0: and says they're not alone.
1: Governments are really leaning on grandparents to fill that gap.
0: She says there needs to be greater investment in affordable childcare, more flexible workplaces, and extended paid parental leave to give families more choice.
2: In response, the federal government has pointed to its 2023 expansion of the paid parental scheme, which includes increased financial support. Overseas, civil rights groups have condemned plans to equip US immigration agents with electric shock gloves. North America correspondent Lauren Day reports.
3: US Immigration and Customs Enforcement plans to spend up to $20 million to buy thousands of the gloves, which the manufacturer says are intended as a distraction and de-escalation device. The company warns the gloves should not be used as a punishment or on high-risk individuals like young children, elderly people, or those with serious disabilities. Civil rights advocates have expressed alarm at the move, which comes amid growing criticism of immigration agents' aggressive tactics while carrying out the Trump administration's deportation blitz. Lauren Day, ABC News, Washington.
2: Crowds have gathered across Western Europe to witness the continent's first total solar eclipse in 27 years. Europe correspondent Mazoe Ford reports.
4: Millions of people wore special eclipse glasses as they gazed skyward to see the sun's light fully blocked by the moon. Iceland and parts of Spain had the best views as they experienced a rare total solar eclipse. But other parts of Europe and the UK were treated to an eclipse between 80 and 95%. This total eclipse was the first over mainland Europe in more than two decades. Before the celestial event, there were large queues at stores selling the special eclipse glasses, after experts warned of permanent eye damage if people didn't cover up. Mazoe Ford, ABC News, London.
2: In sport, Titans co-captain Mwaki Faruaka says they're determined to find their groove again over the last month of the NRL regular season. The Gold Coast club is third last on the ladder after a disappointing 2026 campaign. Faruaka says Sunday night's game against the Knights will be a tough test, but they're up for it.
5: We know where we can get to as a team, and we finish these last four games with how we play our footy. That can set us up for the year after, and they're four hard games as well. I think they were in the top four or top eight around there. So, it's a good test for us as a team and leading into next year.
2: Queensland's weather, partly cloudy with a few showers for the far north coast and central districts. Mostly fine elsewhere. Cairns, 28. Townsville, Rockhampton and Mount Isa, a top of 27. Mackay, 24 degrees. Bundaberg, a top of 25. Toowoomba, a top of 18 degrees. Sunny in the southeast. Brisbane and Ipswich, heading to a top of 24 degrees. Logan, the Gold and Sunshine Coast, a top of 23 degrees. Looking ahead, partly cloudy in the southeast tomorrow, a shower or two for Saturday and Sunday. 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
9: If you're having a tough time or you want to celebrate a big win in your life, and then you pick up the phone to tell someone about it, I wonder, who do you call? Is it one of your many close friends? Or have you found in adulthood that it's actually become a bit harder for you to make new friends? 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I wonder, why can it be so hard to make new friends as an adult? I'd love your tips this morning, 1300 903 222. How do you make friends? As an adult human living in Queensland, what do you do to make new friends? What's worked for you? 1300 903 222. 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You'll get some tips from a qualified psychologist very soon as well, but I'm curious to hear from you this morning.
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9: Right now in Charleville and Birdsville, it's 14 degrees. Longreach and Mount Isa and Mackay on 18. Emerald, 19. Maroochydore, Hughenden, Gladstone and Bundaberg, 20 degrees. Caloundra, 21. Rockhampton, 22. Cairns, Townsville sitting on 24 degrees. And Weipa and Cowanyama, 26 degrees at your place. What's your strategy for making new friends? 1-300-903-222. What has worked for you as an adult finding new mates? Grant in Cairns, good morning.
10: Hey, good morning.
9: How do you find new friends as an adult?
10: Well, a few years ago I heard a philosophy. It was that nobody wants to wave first, but everybody waves back. And I took that as meaning if you make the first move, most people respond positively.
9: That is very good. Do you think that some of us have a bit of a fear of rejection in our adult life, Grant, and we don't want to be the first to reach out?
10: Yeah, well, I think you're right, but I'm getting on, so I'm in my middle 70s, and frankly, I don't care if that person whom I wave first to decides not to wave back. I'm no further back. I just go on to the next one. And
9: yeah.
10: I have to say that the people who, quote, wave back would be in the vast majority.
9: I love that, Grant. I love that attitude, and I appreciate that thought this morning. It's good to remember, right? No one wants to wave first, but everyone wants to wave back. Thank you, Grant. Noel in Kaluan, how do you make new friends?
11: Oh, g'day, Sarah. I'm about to turn 70 early next year, and I volunteer at Bloomhill Cancer Care and also with an organisation called Grab Life by the Balls, which I'm sure you have heard of because you live next door to someone.
9: I do live next door to someone that works there. I do. I know it well. Men's Mental Health Charity do incredibly good work right across Queensland.
11: Yep, and Bloomhill, I'm an ambassador at Bloomhill. I've been a client there for 7 years. I'm in the last 8 weeks, I suppose, I abandoned my walking stick after 7 years of recovery from various cancer things. Now I'm all clear.
9: Oh,
11: so I go along to Bloomhill and meet with lovely people there. They've got the best cafe on the coast. I know it's the ABC and you're not allowed to advertise the Bloomhill Cafe at $52 a
9: It is a charity, Noel, so I'll let that one slide this morning. But it's really good to hear from you that, you know, volunteering in your local community is a great way to meet new people and make friends. Good on you, Noel. Thanks for calling in as well. Noel in Kaluan there. So a few tips for you on how to make new friends. What strategies work for you as an adult? 1-300-903-222. Up next, you'll hear from a psychologist about, you know, why it is we find it harder to make friends as adults sometime, and get you some tips on how you can do it. That's coming up on ABC Radio Queensland after Men at Work and Be Good Johnny.

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0: Well, you sure are a funny kid, Jimmy.
1: But I like you.
0: So tell me, what kind of boy are you, John?

0: Be good, Johnny. Men at work.
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0: As you get older, do you look around you and wonder where all your friends have gone? You know, maybe you've moved to a new town, maybe you've had a relationship breakup where most of your friends were mutual, or just all your old friends have got kids, they're getting busy. I wonder, how hard have you found it to make new friends as an adult? 1-300-903-222. I'd love to hear from you if you've found a great way to make new meaningful connections, or if you've been struggling. 1-300-903-222. Keith at Charters Towers, good morning.
3: Good morning.
0: How do you make new friends?
3: Oh, I've probably well travelled in my lifetime, so it's been easier than most because I've got 12 accents of English I can switch to in a hurry. But the men shared for people who are getting towards the time of age, or even younger people who want to learn skills and learn from people who've had a whole range of experiences in their life. The men shared, and as well the women shared. We've also got Charters Towers, great places for people to come along. And if you've got skills, you can share them with other people. You can sit, relax, you can talk about things, and you'll find people with common interests and a lot of other commonalities.
0: Yeah, great idea, those men's and women's sheds, Keith, in Charters Towers. A great way to meet new people. And you know, it's similar to what Meg in Cairns is saying as well, to join a club or a group. You know, she's suggesting for women, the Queensland Country Women's Association, for men, the men's shed, for all garden clubs, or become a volunteer for a local charity. And also when you're giving back to the community as well as making friends, in an especially great satisfaction. Thank you for that comment, Meg in Cairns, and thank you for your call, Keith, in Charters Towers as well. 1-300-903-222. What's your strategy for making friends as an adult? Angie in Palmwoods, you moved from Melbourne. You say you found lots of friends through the radio, which is nice. And you also just met a lady on Marketplace who sold you a pizza oven, and you invited her and a hubby over for pizza because she lives down the road. There you go. You can find friends in the most unexpected places, as we're hearing on ABC Radio Queensland this morning. I wonder, from you, if you've found a great way to make meaningful connections, have real friendships as an adult, 1-300-903-222. What worked for you to build those meaningful new friendships? Let's get some tips from someone who knows about this kind of stuff. Dr. Rebecca Ray is a clinical psychologist, best-selling author and speaker. Good morning, Beck.
4: Good morning, Sarah. How are you?
0: I'm good. Look, why is it so much harder to make friends when we're adults?
4: Look, I think it's because the infrastructure is gone. I think we've lost the levels of proximity that we used to have with people because we've got the internet, you know, and school and uni, often you had all of these needs met. So we had proximity, we had repeated contact with people over and over time in a relaxed setting. But now that everything, or most things, have moved online, what happens is that we're just not out there as much. And then when you're an adult and you get super busy, adult life tends to strip those things out, and you have to start to bring in ways to engineer them again. So that I don't really think we've lost the skill of building friendships. I think we've lost the what we might call structural scaffolding that we used to rely on to have those friendships brought to us.
0: Right. So it almost used to happen incidentally because we were seeing the same people at the same places often enough for us to make contact and build those relationships. But now we have to engineer it ourselves. That's interesting. Why can it feel so awkward though to go from, yeah, we get along and I see you around, to let's actually be friends as an adult?
4: Because I think we're not, you know, when you're like five and you run around the playground, you're like, do you want to be friends? You know, my name's Beck. And it's as simple as that. As we get older, vulnerability actually costs us more as we age. So we actually feel like we've got more to protect, I think. We protect our reputations, our sense of identity. You know, there might be old interpersonal or relational injuries or trauma that we carry with us, so that when you're rejected at 40, it lands much harder than when you're rejected when you're 10, say. So I think as we age, what happens is we just become more protective of ourselves. It costs us more to put ourselves out there. And that means that when we do have the opportunities to connect with someone, we might be less willing to open up as we once would have when we were younger.
0: I mean, why do we care? We heard from Grant a little earlier from Cairns, and he was saying, you know, he just says hi to people and waves to people because if they don't like him, too bad. He's lived on his life long enough to not care what other people think. Why are we so worried about rejection?
4: I love it. I actually really love that. But I also think that sometimes that comes from extroverted personality styles where when you're an extrovert, you actually fill your cup up by saying hi to anyone and everyone, you know, like to connect with someone, it actually charges your battery. Whereas when you're an introvert, that can be much harder. I think we care more over time because rejection sensitivity is a real thing. Some of us are more sensitive than others to it, though. There are people like Grant who it's water off a duck's back. You know, what you see is what you get. And there's other people who actually take it far more seriously and therefore are less likely to open themselves up to it.
0: On ABC Radio Queensland, I'm Sarah Howells, and you're joined by psychologist Dr. Rebecca Ray. We're talking about why it can be so hard to make new friends as an adult. If you've got a tip on, you know, what you've done to make friends as an adult and build those meaningful relationships, I'd love to hear it. 1-300-903-222 is my number. Dr. Rebecca Ray, what sort of damage can having no friends have on someone?
4: Oh, look, it's... I mean, you know my answer, and I know this answer frustrates you, Sarah, but I'm going to give it to you again. You know my answer is always, look, it depends, because some people need far less social connection than other people. So let's just take that into account first. That's my caveat. However, we are social beings as humans, so it can have real damage to not have social connections. And you know, in the last few years, especially since COVID, I think what we've found ourselves in is in a loneliness epidemic where people are far less connected than what we assume they are. And when you don't have someone around you that bears witness to your life, not necessarily an intimate partner, but just a friend that checks in on you regularly, it can mean that you have this sense of isolation, and that can create symptoms of depression. It can create symptoms of anxiety, and it can mean that the quality of your life drops. There are real consequences to being isolated in that sense.
0: And so many of us spend so much time online and on social media these days. Does that give us the illusion of connection without anything more meaningful?
4: Look, it can, but also, Sarah, I think we may need to account for the fact that online connections can be very meaningful. So we can't discount them altogether. You know, sometimes online places are great places to find friends that then can become friendships offline. However, yes, we can get this illusory experience that, actually, no, I am fully connected because I'm on social media all day, whereas that actually doesn't count for someone that knows you intimately and knows what you're going through this week in particular.
0: Something I hear from a lot of people when they've moved to a new city, and we've seen a lot of people moving to Queensland over recent years, is that they find themselves in a new town and then find it difficult to find those new connections and those new friends. What tips do you have for people on how they can rebuild a social life from scratch?
4: I agree with everyone that you've shared to date this morning that social groups, hobbies that bring people together, goodness, marketplace transactions, anyone where you feel like there's a common interest, what we generally find is that a common interest can lead people to each other with similar value systems. And as we age, what tends to matter for us in terms of who we give our time to are people with a shared value system. So go to places where not only are you both interested in the same thing, but you're likely to then share the same worldview. And what that does is then brings you closer together. I do think that one of the things that we sometimes forget, though, is that we expect romance and our careers to take effort, but we don't realise that friendships and building those friendships take effort as well. We just think that they should happen naturally and incidentally. That was a great word that you used earlier, when it doesn't always work that way.
0: Any final words of wisdom for us, Dr. Rebecca Ray, when it comes to, you know, friendships as adults?
4: Just that you're not alone if you don't have a best friend. God, the number of people that I have say to me, I don't have a whole lot of close friends. Please know that that's not abnormal as we age. It's actually too normal now, I think. So rather than shame yourself, though, please just understand that there are many other people that feel the same as you. And that means that if you take the chance to put yourself out there a little bit, someone else is probably going to be really glad about that, because I bet you're incredible and I bet someone is waiting to be your friend.
0: Oh, good advice. Dr. Rebecca Ray, thank you very much for your time this morning.
4: My pleasure, Sarah. Lovely to talk to you as always.
0: You too. My friend, Dr. Rebecca Ray, I'm claiming you, is a clinical psychologist, best-selling author and speaker. You're on ABC Radio Queensland this morning. It's coming up to 25 past 10.
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0: The first test between Australia and Bangladesh gets underway today at Morara Stadium in Darwin. 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Just tap the ABC Cricket button. 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
0: There you go. If you're listening on the Sunshine Coast, Perigian, you can tick off your bingo card. ABC Sunshine Coast, you're listening right across the state. I'm Sarah Howells, 25 past 10. What on earth is that weather doing across beautiful Queensland today? You'll find out next.

0: Martika and Love, they will be done for you. It is 10:30.
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0: What sort of song do you imagine would be written after a tarot reading? You'll get the answer to that question soon when a local Queensland artist shares her brand new single with you. And I tell you what, you're going to be the first person to hear it because this has actually never, ever been played on radio before. That's coming up for you very soon on ABC Radio Queensland. First, let's find out what that weather's doing across the state. Robert Abaniak from the Bureau of Meteorology. Good morning.
3: Good morning. A song written after a tarot reading. That's quite exciting.
0: I know. Could be many things.
3: I'm going to definitely stay on the line and listen to that afterwards. Yeah. I mean, not every day you hear that. But as far as the weather today in Queensland, it's a very quiet weather day. Obviously, it was a little rainy, particularly in the late evening in many parts, and windy as well. When I say rainy, just a millimetre or two, but nonetheless. Look, today's mostly dry. Now we're in the southerlies and southeasterlies through most of the state. So that will bring down temperatures, particularly in the central and southern inland of Queensland. So about 20 to 21 degrees for the southern inland, about 25 degrees for the central interior. And then along the coast, actually, and in the north close to average still. So pretty much most of the coast, the southern part of the coast, so Noosa, Bundaberg, about 24, 25, Rocky, Yeppoon area, about 23 to 26, then heading up to Mackay around 24, 25 as well, and a bit warmer on the north tropical coast at about 28 degrees, and then the peninsula really warm, so at about 35 degrees. So yeah, I suppose it's a bit of a sort of an inland and coastal thing where the coast's pretty much typical winter temperatures. The southern and central inland are a bit cooler. The northern inland's warmer. As far as rain, there's just the chance of some very light showers north of Carmilla, but like that, those showers will be less than a millimetre. And other than that, it's pretty much just going to be a really beautiful sunny day for the most part. Winds are a little bit strong offshore, pretty much anywhere north of Bundaberg, but mostly just around that 20-knot mark, so it probably won't get in the way of people doing boating too much. As far as swell goes, it's relatively calm out there for the most part. Everywhere up the coast, you've got between about a half a metre to a metre of swell. Obviously, in North Queensland, most of that's sort of outside the reef. And then total wave height's mostly about 1 to 1.5 metres. So relatively calm out there on the waters for the most part. Slightly higher waves on the Sunshine Coast for the morning, but they'll go down over the afternoon. So, yeah, I hope that's given a picture. It's a pretty uneventful winter's day, honestly.
0: Oh, we love that. We love an uneventful winter's day. That sounds perfect. And I guess as we, you know, inch closer to the weekend, are we likely to see any big changes?
3: No major changes. So what will happen? Well, I suppose it depends where you are. So, like, showers will get stronger on the weekend on the North Tropical Coast and in southeast Queensland as well. So if you're on the Sunshine Coast, you could get about 1 to 5 millimetres either of Saturday and Sunday. On the North Tropical Coast, Sunday's looking a bit rainier with about 5 to 15 millimetres in places, particularly around Innisfail. But everywhere else along the coast will just be, you know, you get like a shower or two and 1 or 2 millimetres. So yeah, if you're not in one of those two pockets, so being southeast Queensland and the North Tropical Coast, the weekend will be mostly dry. And then even those other places I mentioned, you know, it's not torrential rain, it'll just be on and off showers. So overall, not too bad. Temperatures will actually go up through the weekend, so that's good as well. Especially the inland parts will warm up a little. And I suppose that's really it. The only other thing I haven't really mentioned yet is tomorrow and Saturday morning, you'll still get plenty of frost about the southern inland parts of the state. But that risk of frost goes away on Sunday morning because the overnight temperatures go up a little. But main change on the weekend, some showers on the coast in southeast Queensland and the North Tropical Coast, some very light showers elsewhere along the coast, and a slight warming for the daytime temperatures.
0: Okay, good to know. Thank you very much for that, Robert. We appreciate the update this morning. Robert Abaniak from the Bureau of Meteorology.
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0: 25 to 11. Good morning. I'm Sarah Howells, and we love supporting local music here on ABC Radio Queensland. So when an artist has a new song out and kindly gifts us the rights to an exclusive first play a week before anyone else hears it, can't turn it down, right? Katie Mullay is fresh off a massive 10,000-kilometre tour ahead of the release of her brand new song, Darlin', officially out next week. It is full of her soul folk sound and inspired by quite an unexpected event as well. Good morning, Katie.
5: Good morning, Sarah. Happy Thursday.
0: Happy Thursday. Very happy because we're going to hear your new song, Darlin', soon. But I hear this song all started with a tarot card reading. Tell me more.
5: Oh, my God, it did. So 7 years ago, I moved to the Sunshine Coast from South Australia, and I went and saw a lady down in Caloundra who no longer lives there, so you can't get a reading with her anymore. But she basically did this amazing tarot reading where she told me all these amazing things that were going to happen. I'm still waiting on a few to come into fruition, but the biggest takeaway was she said to me, "Darling, you've got to get out of your head. You just spend too much time in there ruminating and overthinking, and you're the biggest block in your life. It's no one else, it's you." And so from that experience, I just kept thinking, like, yeah, I really am sort of holding back and I need to just move forward. So here we are, 7 years later, I've finally recorded the song and it's getting released next week.
0: Very exciting. So the song is finally coming out. Have you taken that advice in those 7 years, Katie?
5: Oh, look, I keep dipping back into rumination. But I'm definitely doing my best, and I feel like this year being the year of the horse, the fire horse, it definitely feels like a brand new chapter for me, and I think I'm doing a pretty good job so far of getting out of my head and moving forward.
0: 7 years since you wrote, Darlin'. Why did this song need 7 years?

0: and years before it was ready for the world?
1: Well, money's a big one. It costs a lot of money to record these things. I don't think a lot of people probably realise what goes into making a song. You could spend easily a few grand just in making the song, and that doesn't even count the marketing or anything that goes behind it. So first of all, it was money. It was also self-belief. And then I think as well, you've got to find the right producer who understands your sound and what you want the song to turn into to find the right person to bring it to life. And that I did. I found a great producer down the Blue Mountains by the name of Ev Jones, who's worked really hard with me to bring Darlin' from the tarot cards and now into a song that I'm incredibly excited to share with everyone.
0: Very cool. Katie Millay, you also have spent months performing this song live before people could even stream it, you know, in coffee shops, in forest museums, house concerts, even roller skating rinks. What did audiences teach you about the song that I guess you couldn't have learned in a recording studio?
1: Yeah, well, I think often people will do like a post-single release and they'll go into a once the song's out. So I did the reverse and thought, why not do the opposite and get people excited for the song and also hope that they're going to be excited for the song before it gets released. And it's definitely a crowd favourite. And what I love about music is my experience in whatever I'm writing always tends to sort of bring out someone else's experience and what they've gone through in life. So I've had a lot of people say, oh man, I feel like you wrote that song for me. I've got to get out of my head. I spend too much time like holding myself back. And yeah, I guess what I've found is that we're all very guilty of living in our heads and looping our thoughts rather than just getting out there and giving it a crack.
0: Absolutely. Well, we're about to get this song out there, but also you have more gigs on the way. Where can we find you next?
1: Yeah, we've got lots of great gigs coming up. So next week when Darlin's released on the 20th of August, they'll be heading down to Brisbane to play at the Black Bear Lodge, opening up for UK artist Mega, which is mega exciting. And then the following week I'll be back home locally in Corroy at the Nook, and I'll be opening up a show for the amazing Maxon, who's come all the way from the Central Coast and is currently touring her debut album as well. So that one is on the 28th of August.
0: All right. Well, we can catch you in those locations, and you always pop up doing plenty of other stuff as well. Katie Millay, let's hear your new song on ABC Radio Queensland. Would you like to introduce it for us?
1: Oh, yes, I'd love to. Queensland, I love you so much. Thank you for your support. My name is Katie Millay, and this is my new song, Darlin'.

0: What do you think of it? Let me know on 0487 993 222 this morning. Brand new song from Katie Mallet. So new that it's not even out for another week yet. That is the very first time it's been played on any radio station anywhere. Katie giving you the exclusive there. Jason in Harvey Bay, you say, oh my golly gosh, I love it. Great song. Thank you very much, Jason. Keep them rolling in, 0487 993 222. And she's got a couple of Queensland shows coming up, as she mentioned. Brisbane on the 20th of August and then at the Nook in Karoi on Friday, the 28th of August. You're on ABC Radio Queensland. Good morning. I'm Sarah Howells. And today we say a fond farewell to someone who's been part of the ABC Sunshine Coast family for an incredible 18 years. That is probably longer than any of the staff here. He's been sharing his poems with you since 2008. And today, he's putting down the pen. Up next, I'll take you back to where it all began, and you will hear the final thought from Harry Donnelly.
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0: Quarter to 11. Harry Donnelly discovered he was a poet in his 40s. And since then, he's written exactly 1,800 poems. It began in 1996, 30 years ago. And for more than a decade, he has been sharing those poems with you through ABC Sunshine Coast. And today, you'll hear his final verse. Harry is putting down the pen. And as we say goodbye to our weekly dose of Harry's creativity, let's take a look back at his time with ABC Sunshine Coast.
7: I'm just wild about Harry.
8: A phone call on Thursday night, and it was John Stokes, and I didn't know who he was. Anyway, he just said, oh, I've heard you can write off the cuff, and how would you like to write a poem about what's happened through the week on the sunny coast? And he said, well, about if I give you six or seven things that happened last week, write me a poem. So I wrote it, and then he said, ring me up at 10 to 5 in the morning. I read

studio with his poem printed out, and we'd sit in the studio and record him reading it, and then we'd turn it around and play it for our listeners that morning on the breakfast program. Sitting in the studio with Harry and hearing him read his own work and bring those words to life was always so beautiful, and also really appreciated our chats. In 2018, after 10 years of coming in each week, he took a break. But in 2023, we decided we needed to hear those poems again. And at that point, Harry wasn't keen on reading them. So some of the ABC staff took up the challenge to deliver them in a way that we hoped would do his work justice. And it was also around that time that Harry teamed up with his old mate Keith, who happened to learn in his later years that he had this amazing artistic drawing ability. And whatever topic Harry's poem was about, Keith just had this ability to illustrate it and capture the feeling of that writing beautifully in a drawing. You know, just always been a treasure of our work on ABC Sunshine Coast. So, Harry and Keith, thank you for everything that you've done for ABC Sunshine Coast and the joy and the reflection and the creativity you've brought to our audience. It's been such a lovely contribution. We're so grateful, and thank you for sharing your talents with us. Wishing you all the very best for your next adventures.

0: That is Kylie Bartholomew paying tribute to Harry Donnelly, who has written an incredible 1,800 poems since he discovered he had a talent for verse in his 40s, and 700 of those he shared with ABC Sunshine Coast listeners over a period of 18 years. He also shares them on a mailing list to 22 countries, most recently with his old mate Keith Blake illustrating those poems as well. Our rural reporter Jennifer Nichols has read 102 of those poems. Jen, good work.
1: Yeah, oh, and what an absolute pleasure it has been, not only to give my voice to Harry's poems, but to get him to know him better, because he's become a true friend and he never really likes too much of a fuss being made. So he didn't want to come into the studio today, but we just all wanted to express our gratitude to both Harry and Keith for their contributions over the years. And also a very happy 76th birthday for both of them this Sunday. Incredibly, they were born on the same day.
0: That is amazing.
1: I know.
0: What are the odds?
1: I know. It's just incredible. So Harry wrote his parting poem for us just a few weeks ago. It's about his mum taking his life back to where it began.
0: Let's listen to that final treasure from Harry Donnelly this morning. It's called Pretty Cool.
1: First person that I ever knew, this person I call Mum. I keep her in my heart these days, but it started in her tum. For the best part of a year, I suppose, I lay around in there, just living the life of Riley without a solitary care. Yep, they were the good old days, I guess, in my mother's womb. Sleeping, yawning, stretching, never had to clean my room. Everything on a platter, didn't even have to eat. Completely internourished in that place, forever sweet. Then the day arrived, our first meeting one-on-one. Nothing quite prepared me for the love I'd feel from Mum. Though getting there was pretty tough, on the day my birth was deemed, all was going smoothly, and when the cold air hit, I screamed. I wasn't being naughty, just the cold air, that was all. And this bloke just up and smacked me. My God, he had some gall. But I was out and breathing on my own. Then it happened. Ecstasy. I was in the arms of just the one who had given life to me. The safety of that moment.

0: when she held me to her heart. A love so indescribable. What a perfect way to start. And so that's how it happened, the day I first met Mum. She grew me from that moment to the person I've become. Now, with birthday here and all, something stirs me to the core. The winter chill, the cool of air, just something I'm not sure. Though I think about Mum often, many countless ways and some, when it's cool, I fire up thinking about that bloke that smacked my bum.
1: That's Pretty Cool by Harry Donnelly. I can't believe that's the last time I am announcing a Harry Donnelly poem. We've been doing it for every week for certainly as long as I've been on this program and listening to it many, many years before that as well. Harry, thank you so much for nearly two decades of poems that you've shared with ABC Sunshine Coast. It's been an absolute joy to have you as part of the show. And you know what? You're welcome back anytime, mate. I'm Sarah Howells. Really nice to be with you right across Queensland this morning, about 5 minutes away from your 11 o'clock news. And this is Temper Trap, Sweet Disposition.

0: sweet disposition. That's Temper Trap for you this morning.
1: Alan Jones was a broadcasting powerhouse. Now he's in court fighting charges of indecent assault and sexual touching. 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
0: My name's Sarah Howells. You're just a couple of minutes away from your 11 o'clock news. A little earlier this half hour, I played you some brand new music from Katie Millay. She's a Queensland-based artist, and this song doesn't even come out for another week, but she wanted to give you the little exclusive listen to this.

0: And I asked you what you thought of it, and gosh, there's a lot of messages coming through. Someone's saying, OMG, I love it, obsessed. Dave and Coolum, you heard the end of the song and you said you really like the banjo in it. Jason at Harvey Bay, oh my golly gosh, I love it. Great song. Thank you for giving us some feedback on that on ABC Radio Queensland. I appreciate it. Up next, conversations with Richard Feidler. When Deb Wallace joined the New South Wales Police Force in 1983, there were very few women on the front line, and she quickly discovered she had the cool-headed resilience ideal for police work. She was determined to make a career out of it too. In the mid-1990s, Deb was a junior detective when she was given a tough assignment, breaking up the gangs who ruled the streets of the Sydney suburb of Cabramatta. Can you imagine? Well, I tell you won't need to imagine, because you'll hear that story and many more from Deb in about 5 minutes' time.
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4: ABC News, good morning. I'm Kira Jones. The National Telecommunications Watchdog says many rural and regional Australians have lost faith in phone providers. Cynthia Gaber examined more than 27,000 complaints over the past 2 years and has uncovered widespread issues, including poor coverage and lengthy delays in repairs. Ms. Gaber says customers in remote areas are at a clear disadvantage.
5: One customer had 5 months' worth of delay getting a connection. You wouldn't tolerate that in the city, but the impacts in rural and regional settings is much more significant. The distances are much greater if you need help. And we've seen people going back to using UHF radios because they can't rely on their mobile phones anymore.
4: Liberal Senator James Patterson has hosed down his colleagues' calls to slash overseas migration below 180,000 people. Andrew Bragg told the National Press Club yesterday the target could be achieved by cutting international student and backpacker numbers. But Senator Patterson says the coalition is still developing its strategy.
6: Andrew was sharing his personal views in his speech to the National Press Club. We are going through our policy development process. We're doing it carefully. We're doing it deliberately because we want to have an answer to this problem.
4: The window is closing to find survivors from an earthquake in Colombia that's killed hundreds of people. Emily Grimens reports from the ABC's Americas Bureau.
7: In the hard-hit city of Cali in western Colombia, the mayor, Alvaro Alejandro Ida, acknowledges that it's now a race against time. He says the 72-hour window is most critical for rescuing survivors. Colombia's new president, Ebelardo de la Asprea, yesterday estimated close to 200 people are missing, but a civilian-run database estimates the number is more than 4,000. The US, El Salvador, Ecuador and Mexico have all offered humanitarian assistance. Emily Grimens, ABC News, Washington.
4: Plans to equip US immigration agents with gloves that can administer electric shocks has sparked fierce criticism from civil rights advocates. North America correspondent Lauren Day reports.
8: According to the company that manufactures the gloves, they can help an officer gain compliance within seconds. The instruction manual warns that no more than two gloves should be applied to a subject at one time, and they should not be used for more than 15 seconds unless the officer or the public becomes endangered. Civil rights advocates have expressed alarm at the plan to potentially roll them out next year to immigration and customs enforcement agents who are already facing increasing criticism for their use of force, including a number of deaths. Lauren Day, ABC News, Washington.
4: Briefly, in cricket, Australia has won the toss and decided to bat in the first test against Bangladesh in Darwin. Scott Boland and Josh Inglis have been omitted from the squad, but Josh Hazlewood and Nathan Lyon return from injury. In the NRL, the Roosters coach is refusing to buy into the hype surrounding tonight's top-of-the-table clash against Penrith. The second-placed side is riding a seven-game winning streak, but will be without captain James Tedesco. Trent Robertson has dismissed talk of a potential grand final preview.
9: I think there is interest in building it up, and it should be. Thursday night game, one place two, rewards really clear, all of that, okay? But for a team going into a game, you don't prefer one more than the other. So we've done our normal prep like we do every week, really clear about how we want to play and the beliefs high.
4: Former Brisbane Roar defender Lucas Harrington has signed a five-year deal with English Premier League club Hull City. The 18-year-old Queenslander impressed for the Socceroos during this year's World Cup, as Joshua McIntosh reports.
10: Harrington began his junior career with the Tooringa Rovers, Toowong FC and the Newmarket-based Brisbane City, and represented Australia at junior levels too. He made his professional debut with the Brisbane Roar in December 2024 and achieved a call-up for the Socceroos during the 2026 FIFA World Cup. The 18-year-old played for the Colorado Rapids in the United States, but has now secured a move to the top division of English football, signing a five-year deal with the newly promoted Hull City. It's the highest ever fee for a defender in the American League.
4: Queensland's weather, partly cloudy with a few showers for the far north coast and central districts, mostly fine elsewhere. Cairns 28, Townsville, Rockhampton and Mount Isa 27, Mackay 24, Bundaberg 25, Toowoomba 18. Sunny in the southeast, Brisbane and Ipswich 24, Logan, the Gold and Sunshine Coast a top of 23. ABC News.
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22: Today it's my interview with former Detective Sergeant Deb Wallace. When Deb joined the New South Wales Police Force four decades ago, she was one of only eight women in a class of 100. Deb was put on duty on the streets of Western Sydney. She worked hard at her job and she became a detective after working on one of the most horrifying murder cases in the city's history. Deb went on to head up a squad charged with breaking up the gangs who ran the heroin trade in the Sydney suburb of Cabramatta in the 1990s. Then she commanded Strike Force Raptor, the police unit dedicated to breaking up criminal bikie gangs. So how do you dismantle such organisations that operate on a tight code of secrecy and brotherhood and murderous retribution? Well, Deb read The Art of War, the ancient Chinese military manual, and she and her colleagues found all kinds of ways to throw the bikie gangs into organisational confusion and paranoia and misery. Deb Wallace was awarded the Australian Police Medal in 2011, and in 2019 she retired, closing the book on a stunningly successful police career. Hello, Deb.
23: Hi, Richard. Thanks for having me.
22: Where did you grow up, Deb?
23: I'm a Westie, and a proud Westie, I have to say. I grew up at Westmead, which is just near Parramatta, and then spent most of my adult life living in Parramatta. So I'm a Westie through and through.
22: What drew your parents to live in Western Sydney in the first place?
23: My dad and mum married, and dad was from Manly. But as often happens even today, couldn't afford the prices in Manly, so they go west.
22: Changed.
23: Go right. West.
22: Yeah, right.
23: So they built their dream home, which was a two-bedroom fibro place with a brick veranda at Westmead.
22: What were family holidays like then? Could you afford family holidays?
23: No, we were very much a working-class family. Dad had two and three jobs and mum stayed home, looked after the kids. Just typical of that era. And our holidays, we couldn't afford holidays, but my dad made sure we didn't miss out. So he'd string a tarpaulin up on the clothesline and we were a big hit with the neighbourhood because that became the street pool.
22: A tarpaulin on the clothesline? What, the Hills Hoist?
23: Yeah, yeah.
22: What do you mean? You filled what up on you? What you your pool was on top of the clothesline?
23: No. You tie the four corners of the tarpaulin to the edge of the Hills Horse and make like a sling. A hammock type thing.
22: So a spinning pool for the neighbourhoods.
23: Yeah.
22: So what were you like growing up? We're looking back on the young Deb Wallace.
23: I was sort of I think you described me as beige. I was very much, I was not very a high achiever. I sat in that middle road. I had a great family upbringing, great close family things. Yeah, typical childhood. We couldn't afford to go to dancing, so I did physical culture. And I think in my years I remember really being a happiest childhood, happiest adult, teenage.
22: Was sport a big thing for the family?
23: Only rugby league. We were diehard, tragic Parramatta supporters.
22: Right.
23: And I remember Dad would take me across the golf course at Parramatta into Cumberland Oval, as it was known then, the home of the Eels. and we'd watch the game. And it wasn't until my dad was died of emphysema, which is a really difficult way to go. And it was his last few hours, and we knew it was close, but he was still really, really with it. And I said, "Dad, I have to ask you something." And he said, "Well, hurry up." And I said, "Well, Dad, I want to know, why did we always get to the games halfway through for all those years I remember?" And he said, "You never worked it out." I said, "No." And he said, "You always got there free at halftime." So that's my last memory of my conversation with Dad.
1: What a marvellous thing. So what work did your dad have in mind for you for when you finished high school, Deb?
23: Again, being with his girls and Dad worrying about security in the future. So it was very simple to my dad, was that you'll get a government job because you can be secure and you can be there for the rest of your life. And I wanted to be a travel agent, but I didn't know how to tell Dad because that was just never going to fly. And I remember coming home from school on my last day of school, and Dad looked very proud and said, "Don't you worry." He said, "I've got you a job where I work at Prospect County Council. You've got a job as a clerk typist." And I just thought, oh, great.
1: He meant well.
23: Typing pool, here I come.
1: Typing pool. But that's not what happened. What got you interested in the police force?
23: It was never a lifelong ambition of mine. It was a case that I felt, I sort of knew even when I was 18, 19, that I wanted a career. I didn't really want to have children. And I don't know how you would know that, but I just sort of knew that, which was a prophecy that still came true. So I wanted a career. As travel agents was out the window, I thought about two careers that had height requirements because I was tall. I was 5'7". And two were for Qantas to be a flight attendant in those days, and the other was for the police. And coincidentally, while I'm sort of thinking of both, there was an ad in the paper for the police, particularly looking for women. Now, that was 1982, but women had been around, of course, in the police since, you know, many, many, many years at the turn of the century, but weren't allowed to be front line until 1976. So I was coming in that really new sort of way to be sort of joined in with the men. You were in the same policing.
1: Did you want that? Did you want frontline service when you signed up?
23: Yeah, I did. I wouldn't have joined otherwise. It was something I felt that if I could succeed in it, it could be a lifelong career. For me, the word career was really enticing.
1: How about your mum and dad? Your dad got you this perfectly good job as a typist with the Prospect City Council, and there you were joining the police force. Were they pleased or worried for you, Deb?
23: They were more than happy for me to pursue my dream. And I remember those nights going to night shift at Blacktown Mountjoy in the middle of winter, and my dad would be still up, even though he would normally go to bed because he used to start work early. I'd see him at 10 o'clock at night and he'd be warming my very sexy underwear called a Spencer underneath my uniform to keep me warm, and he'd be warming it by the fire for me to put it on. So I knew that he was pleased.
1: Now, before they let you join, in those days, and maybe still now, I don't know, they would have to investigate to see whether you came from a good family. Presumably, Deb, that's to make sure that you're not infiltrating from some kind of criminal family. How did that work, Deb, anyway?
23: Just simply, you put your application in, and then they ring up and make an appointment. The local sergeant from the local police station would come out and have afternoon tea with your family. Just simple as that, and then write a report. No doubt about that. And it wasn't until I left the cops that Mark Murray from the Telegraph got access to some of this documents to the police, which I never did. And it said words to the effect of neatly presented home, a working class family, but served a lovely afternoon tea, went to a green house. It was all describing this afternoon tea.
1: So you went to the police academy in the city suburb of Redfern.
23: Yeah.
1: What do you remember of that time, your weeks in the academy?
23: It was tough because I was, even though I knew one of the things for the application was

0: we'll let the women come in, but you will have to pass the same physical training. To me, that was the hardest thing for me because I was not an athlete. I didn't do team sports because I have no hand-eye coordination. And I was a girl that did physical culture, which really specialised in marching and exercises on the spot. So I came in and I remember my very first, I think it was the first day, I was met by a figure who still I remember walking through the gates of Redfern, and he looked down at me. He was 6'4", bald head, wearing a tracksuit, and he just, I think he was as shocked as someone like me coming in at the age of 21 and just said, "Are you a trainee?" And I think he looked, "Oh my God." And I said, "Yeah." And he went, "Oh, geez." And I, that first day we went on a 10K run. Now I didn't walk that fast or drive that fast, so how was I going to run it? I struggled, and I have to be honest, I didn't know I was going to make it. And I, for the first month, I really questioned whether I was going to be able to do this. And at the end of the month, this man who was the fitness trainer and responsible getting us to the point of passing the physical training, he said to me, "You're not going to go, are you?" And I said, "No." He said, "You're going to stay here and make my life hell." And I said, "Yep." And he said, "Well, you and I are going to spend every afternoon together for the next 2 months," because our training was 3 months, "and we're going to get you fit."
1: And how were the blokes with you when you were going on those runs? Were they supportive or not supportive? I mean, men can be pretty horrible in those situations with each other, let alone with women. How were they with you?
0: Fantastic. The guys knew that us girls were struggling, so we used to have to do this circuit around the barracks. You have to do 2.5 Ks in 8 minutes or something, and it's you're on a timer. And if you don't do it, the whole lot would do it again, and it's really tough. So the boys knew that us girls were going to struggle, so they'd wait down the side where the horses were. It used to be there was stables for the police mounted unit, and the boys would wait there. And as us girls walked down there, which was out of sight of Chica, they'd pick us up and run us that side and then put us down, and then we'd just like we'd run it ourselves. So really we only did 3/4 in our own sort of shuffling way, and the boys carried us at least. And that's what I learned from the police family. That was my experience for nearly 37 years, that we will pick you up and we will support you. At least that was my experience.
1: Friends of mine who have joined the police at various levels, the thing that sort of happens, I've noticed, is that they're introduced into this terrible world where people do terrible things, really terrible things. And it's easy for you to adopt as a police officer an attitude that you civilians are very nice people and we do everything we can to protect you, but you just don't know what the real world is like because we see people at their worst all the time. And I'd always counter with saying, no, you're the guy with the distorted lens here. You're seeing people at their worst rather than seeing them in a more natural situation. When you go to police academy, do they warn you you're going to suddenly feel like you've been dropped into hell?
0: Not back then. I think today they do a lot more about that to build resilience, if you can, because I always think you can't teach resilience. You have to live it and develop it over time. So we really didn't get that. We really focused on the physical side, the weapons training, and also the law. Today, I think training at the academy is, from what I've seen being down there, it's much more rounded. They expose you much more to what you may going to experience, and I think that's in the hope of building some resilience in the officers for the future.
1: So once you completed your 12 weeks training, where do they post you?
0: Well, you get to nominate in those days 3 places you wanted to work, and being a Western Suburbs girl, my first choice, Manly, obviously. My second choice was Cronulla.
1: Right.
0: And third choice, I just wrote on the form, anything with the beach would be great.
1: I was going to say, and where do they actually, where do they send you though?
0: Blacktown, Mount Druitt.
1: Blacktown, right.
0: I'm going west.
1: So once you were there doing that work on the streets of Western Sydney, Blacktown, Mount Druitt, what kind of things were you seeing that maybe you hadn't noticed before when you were a civilian?
0: I didn't realise the amount of, even today, it's funny, way back then, you used to go to a lot of domestic situations. You also would go to, in those days, break and enters, and I'm pleased to say these days, I think if I'm right with the stats, they're still quite low, but break enter and steal in those days to support drug addiction. Also, armed robberies were very common, unlike today. It was a standard uniform almost, a balaclava, a sawn-off shotgun, and they'd go to usually service stations or bottle shops. So they were generally the main things, and usually, obviously, the pub brawls, because closing time was usually 11 o'clock those days. No one wanted to leave. So you have the closing pub brawls as well.
1: Today I'm with former Police Detective Sergeant Deb Wallace. I'm told, and I find this very, very plausible to believe, and I think

0: I've seen this happen too. When there's a woman police officer in the scene of a nasty fight or a pub brawl, it might even be better to have a woman on the scene than a man. What's your experience of that, Deb?
1: Yeah, it was actually one of my first shifts with an amazing officer who was the best crook catcher in the command. He was tough. And I remember coming in on night shift on a Friday night, the busiest night in that command at Blacktown, because that's when the pub brawls would be on, and in particularly a number of pubs in the area at the time were the Comb and Cutter and the Robin Hood, and probably the roughest of all was the Stockade at Leila Park. And I remember walking in and I looked at the roster and there I was with this officer on 27-1, 27 being the area and number one being the car or the truck. So we go there, a signal goes off for us to attend an urgent brawl at the Stockade, 40 guys involved, and all the senior constable kept looking at me going, "We're dead, me and you in a brawl, we're dead." My self-esteem was growing by the moment, and we arrive, and all I could think of, in those days women weren't allowed to wear trousers. We were transitioning to trousers perhaps, so we had a mixture. We went from skirts to these things called, which men wouldn't probably know about, called culottes.
0: Oh, yeah, culottes,
1: long,
0: right.
1: Flary, yeah. Shorts.
0: Yeah.
1: So all I could think about, here's this man fighting, here's my colleague looking at me going, "We're dead." And I'm thinking, I'm going to get hooked up with these shorts and I'm going to fall flat on my face. They're going to get hooked on the handbrake. I'm going to make this monumental entry. So I immediately thought about it and I laterally thought, and I thought, I'll wrap them around my legs really tightly so they don't get hooked, and I'll hoik them up like a miniskirt and I'll jump out of the truck. And that's what I did. And as I made this beautiful, clean landing, like at the Olympics off the, you know, the vaulting box, men mid-punch stopped punching and just stared at us and said, "My God, what?" And they say, they're looking at each other going, "What's that?" And then they started saying, "Who are you, love?" And I said, "I'm probationary Constable Wallace." They said, "Like a cop?" And I said, "Yeah, a cop." And then they're going, "Stop swearing, it's a chick over here." And my partner's just looking at me, shaking his head, going, "Oh, my God." And then they politely asked me, because they stopped swearing, they stopped fighting, looking at me, my culottes, and said, "So what do you want? What are you here for?" And I said, "Well, you can't fight in public place. You need to leave quietly." And they went, "You know, love, you asked us really kindly. Normally the cops get out and ask questions later. So, you know, love, we're going to go. And next week we're going to come back and maybe we'll come back and see you. That'd be lovely." So they all left and walked off quietly. And my partner just looked at me. We got back in the truck, and he's a veteran of many, many years. And he looked at me, he shook his head and he said, "You know, DB," he used to call me DB, "DB, you and me, every Friday night from now on." And so we did for the next 3 years.
0: That won't be the way it always is in a brawl, though, will it?
1: Sometimes no.
0: There'll be guys with crystal meth in their heads and
1: exactly.
0: Doing it, who don't care. So how can a woman walk towards a brawl like that?
1: It's the circumstances. Everything's different. And officers are trained, as we were these days. In the old days, we didn't have that many sort of options. We had really a gun and we had a baton. These days, the police are equipped with a whole, you know, range of things. Sometimes one would say, is that make it a little more complicated, because they've got so many choices to use, but they're trained so well and they don't want to escalate it. So they go, "Well, can I deal with this with talking and negotiation?" Absolutely, the best option of all. If, like you said, they're out of control through drugs or volatile, then, of course, you would go next level, capsicum spray and so on, up to, you know, your use of force that you're trained to do. But I did learn a very technique for a domestic, which was really weird. I was working, again, a sergeant. Old heads are smart. And we went to this really volatile domestic and it was screaming and yelling and he's knocked on the door and the door's open, a big burly bloke opened the door and I'm thinking, "Oh, here we go, there's a sergeant and I." And the sergeant suddenly just started to whisper and said, "We're from the Blacktown Police." And I could barely hear him. And the guy screaming suddenly dropped his voice and said, "Where are you from, mate?" And he dropped. And suddenly the whole angst, I guess, or the whole aggression went out of the situation, because it's hard to be so aggressive when you're whispering. And that's not going to work in every situation, absolutely not. But I learned that lesson, that there's a number of options that you can try, and you get that by learning on the job.
0: A large part of that police work is just cleaning up mess created by broken or damaged people. Tell me about the man you saw one day with a baby and some beer in either hand.
1: Yeah, most of the jobs we went to were, you know, reported crime and you felt in a way you were helping people. So you were helping the good people get their property back or not, you know, give them some comfort if they've been a victim of an armed robbery or helping women get out of a domestic situation or whatever. And I remember once thinking, you know, people are pretty good. And then I was in Blacktown and we're driving down the main street and we just looked to the side, we're on patrol, and there was a guy there and there was no other person with him. It was late at night, it was winter, and he had a six-pack and he had a baby, a little tiny infant in his arms wrapped in a blanket.
0: So a baby in one arm,
1: yeah,
0: and a six-pack in the other arm.
1: And he was at the lights and we were stopped at the lights. The lights changed, so he went to walk across. At that stage, he was trying to hold the baby, and I don't know whether he was drunk. I think he was feeling drunk at the time. And it was like slow motion because we were stopped at the lights. And he looked at the baby and he looked at the six-pack and suddenly he was starting to drop everything. And so he grabbed the six-pack and the baby dropped onto the ground. My partner had jumped out of the car and went and, you know, he detained the male and I grabbed the baby. And we took him back to the police station and we knew he couldn't have the baby. And so we took the baby with us and we put the baby in a motel room until some docs people arrived and took the baby. And while I was waiting for the docs people to arrive to take the baby, I remember the little baby just laying in this motel room and just very quiet. And the baby was healthy. The baby was well. It didn't get hurt, thankfully, from the drop. But I just thought at that moment, I suppose it was a watershed moment, that people do bad things. And it was sort of, I think, you know, stop, take the sort of the veil off your eyes, and because I like to see the good in people. That's how I was brought up. And I am still comforted by the fact that most people are good, but sometimes it's not so good or bad circumstances.
0: A few years into your career, there was that notorious murder of a woman named Anita Cobby, who was abducted by some men outside Blacktown train station in Western Sydney, taken away, tortured, raped and murdered. It was such a vicious case. I think people felt there was some awful intimation of evil with it. It was a terrible thing. How were you involved in that case?
1: I was a junior officer. I had 3 years in the job and the case happened. And I remember, I don't know if most people know this, but most murders are committed by people known to the victim, whether it's an inner circle or an outer circle, but there's an association of some degree. They're the majority. And they're the ones that detectives pretty well can systematically work through and find a line of inquiry that's the most likely and have a suspect or suspects. And they're the ones that are usually solved or they know who did it and they've just got to build the brief. It's the more random murders, someone not known to the victim, are the really difficult ones to solve, if ever. So the man in charge of the case from Blacktown was a detective sergeant called Graham Rosetta, a hero still in my mind, and hero to me personally, but a hero in the workplace. And I think he quickly realised after about the second day that this was not a person known to Anita, it was someone in the community.
0: So it was opportunistic. She had just been standing there.
1: Wrong place, wrong time. Mm-hmm. Yeah. Well, she wasn't, you know, she was just walking home, minding her own business, get home. And these, you know, horrendous, horrible people would just come across her. But Graham realised fairly quickly that he needed to reach out to the community, that the answers might be out there, that there was nowhere else. We didn't know where to go, or he didn't know where to go. So we'll need to ask the community. Best way through that, through the media reaching out. So he engaged the media and they were starting to lose a little bit of interest because Graham couldn't give them any more information to keep it alive on the front pages, even though the murder itself was so horrific. There was very limited details that he could give. So without anything alive, the media, I think, was starting to walk away a bit. So to keep them reinvigorated, to come up with a gimmick, for want of a better word, was to do a reenactment of her last few hours exactly the same night she was abducted and murdered on the 2nd of February, 1986. So we did it the following Sunday. It was a Sunday night. And the idea was to dress me up in clothes similar to what she was wearing. I went with her two girlfriends to buy the clothes because she had dinner with them prior to catching the train from the city back to Blacktown. And simply just got on this train at City Central. We let the media stay with me all the way got off at Blacktown, the media was still able to follow me until a point in time that Graham asked the media now to leave, and they did. And then I was simply asked to stand in a spot where they believe she was actually abducted from the evidence of witnesses hearing a scream or seeing taillights. And I was just asked to stand there and wait while the detectives took in the atmosphere, you know, what was the lighting like, well, how much traffic is here, just getting a feel for it. And so I really wasn't played a big role. After it, that night, Graham Rosetta took me into the car park at Blacktown when we got back at about 9:30. And he just looked at me in his stern way as he had a way and just said, how would you like to be a detective? And I immediately thought, gee, I must have walked good on that train. He didn't know whether I would ever have the skills to do that, but he allowed me to stay with the team. I did a very little role in the investigation side. I helped a lot, maybe by photostatting or getting lots of coffees when they were there late at night, staying and shadowing Graham. And I worked with a fellow to lock up those helping the killers once they were caught. But I got to see the team in action and the passion, the commitment, the dedication. I just thought back then, wow, could I ever be one of these men? You know, obviously women. And 3 years later, I got my dream. I passed my training, passed my exams, and got my bit of paper that said I could now be a detective. And that was the career path I followed for the next 34 years.
0: How much longer did it take for the police to crack that case then after that recreation had taken place?
1: Number of weeks, which was amazing because, you know, starting from ground zero, just about nothing. The reenactment we did, to my understanding, and again, it wasn't shared, and I certainly didn't know the details per se, we did the reenactment on the Sunday, and my understanding is within a very short time, an anonymous caller came in and spoke to the team and gave them perhaps some lines of inquiry for them to pursue.
0: Are those men still in jail today?
1: Yep. They were actually sentenced by amazing Justice Maxwell to a sentence that wasn't usually given out except in the most horrific of cases, and that was he wanted their papers marked never to be released. Everyone cheered at the time. You know, I remember the scenes about at Blacktown. People were running down the street and hugging, and it was amazing. This scene, like, you know, you just can't imagine. The community felt safe and vindicated, I guess, and justice had been done. I remember Gary and Grace and a number of others, though, were a little concerned with happy but with the wording never to be released, because though they hadn't had a lot of experience with the justice system, I think they were also a little bit concerned that in years to come, what could that be interpreted as? So after they did go on to form the Homicide Victims Support Group with Christine and Peter Simpson, which is a legacy that lingers on today, they lobbied and were instrumental in reforming some laws so that we now have truth in sentencing, so that killers of this calibre can be brought back, or anyone can be sentenced to a head sentence, a top sentence, with a parole sentence underneath it. Those five killers and a number of others were brought back and brought and actually re-sentenced, for want of a better word, under the legislation, so it's law, to life without parole.
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0: Today I'm with former Police Detective Sergeant Deb Wallace, who retired from the force in 2019 after a successful career breaking up criminal gangs running the drug trade in Sydney's western suburbs. More to her story after the news headlines on ABC Radio. 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
3: Kira Jones with ABC News. The telecommunications industry watchdog is calling for a widespread review of telco regulation after identifying systemic failures in regional Australia. Cynthia Gaber examined nearly 30,000 complaints from rural areas over the last 2 years, uncovering issues including poor coverage and lengthy delays in repairs. A 25-year-old man has been charged over an alleged Brisbane supermarket assault. Emergency services were called to a Woolworths at Banyo yesterday morning. Four people were taken to hospital in a stable condition. The suspects due to appear in court today on assault offences. In the US, Caroline Leavitt is stepping down as White House press secretary. President Donald Trump has described her as one of his most

0: rusted aids. And briefly, in cricket, Australia has won the toss and decided to bat in the first test against Bangladesh in Darwin. This is ABC News.
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0: Deb Wallace is a former police detective sergeant with the New South Wales Police Force. Deb joined up 4 decades ago, and in her time she's worked on some horrifying murder cases, on breaking up criminal gangs, and in 2011 she was awarded the Australian Police Medal. In the early 1990s, Deb, you were posted to Cabramatta in Western Sydney, where a lot of Vietnamese migrants had settled. What were you told about that area going into the job?
1: Not a lot, really. I worked at Blacktown and the Western Suburbs till I went to Cabramatta, and it was a culture shock because Cabramatta was such an interesting place because it used to take on the face of the immigration policy of the day. So it kept changing. After the Vietnam War, we got a lot of immigrants from particularly South Vietnam, from prison camps, or and as the traditional, you know, we refer to it as boat people, I guess, for want of a better word, but also larger Southeast Asian countries, Cambodia and Laos, etc. So it was a bit confusing for me because I was used to the usual Anglo names, but I was so lucky because when I arrived there in 1991, I had a fantastic group of detectives there, a small group. There was only about 8 or 9. But a lot of those young detectives coming through or training to be detectives had worked the beat of Cabramatta for years. So they knew all the culture. They were embedded in the area. They had a passion for the area, a passion for the people of the area. So it was a little bit unusual because I've gone from everyone having, as we know, you know, names Bill Smith or, you know, Mary Jane, to suddenly they have 3 names and they're known by 3 names. And they didn't often have birth certificates. So we actually didn't know how old they were, just relied on what they tell you, etc. So I got very quickly to learn that this was a mixture of this fantastic community that, you know, a lot of the restaurants, there was 94 restaurants in Cabramatta, and I think I ate at every one because they were amazing. But I soon learned that people that opened restaurants might have been, you know, teachers or academics or nuclear physicists or microbiologists. But because they escaped, they just did the best they could and opened restaurants or shops, etc. like that. So an amazing place to work and a highlight of my career.
0: A lot of your work was being directed at a particular gang called the 5T. Who were they?
1: Yeah, the streets at the time was pretty well run by, he started off as a, I'll say in today's terms, a youth gang. And then they evolved to probably a street gang. They probably didn't get as far as organised crime, but there was certainly a level of organisation amongst them. They were the first generation. They were kids that came out of here without family. They didn't have any English skills. They went from the prison camps into the detention centres at Villawood and onto the streets. They simply bonded together. And to, for want of a better word, and I'm not excusing them, but to survive, they started off more what you call low crime. So they did neck chain robberies or breaking and steals. They then grew in reputation because they had a particular, as gangs often do, they need a particular identity. So their identity was their look. And they'd have long shoulder length hair. They often wore baggy suits and they had a lot of tattoos. But unlike today's perhaps gang member, they hid them. So they were under their long sleeve shirts, and they had their signal or their insignia of 5Ts on their arm. And then they moved into doing extortions, and a lot of brave people came forward and helped us identify the offenders. So they went to jail. So then they turned into middle level dealers for the higher level suppliers of heroin. So Cabramatta quickly morphed through having its own marketplace, I guess, into a very large heroin retail outlet.
0: How much distress was this causing in the local migrant community, having youth gangs selling heroin out of largely a Blacktown station, I believe, wasn't it? That would allow them to hop on a train if they needed to and escape if need be. How was this affecting the local migrant community?
1: At first, I think they were really tolerant because it was a smaller market, because the biggest market prior to, say, 1995 was King's Cross. So Cabramatta serviced a smaller marketplace which was known to the Western Suburbs people. So a lot of people come in from, say, Campbelltown, Liverpool, Blacktown, Mount Druitt, etc. We were doing some research for the government, was to compare the King's Cross heroin with the Cabramatta heroin. The heroin in King's Cross sold, say, for $50 a street deal and was about 15 to 20% pure heroin, and we are mixed with sugars to make it go further, as I recall. Cabramatta heroin, we found when we did the testing, came in at about 75% pure, what you'd call almost cut straight from the block, and it was selling for $25 a street deal. Now, we thought to ourselves, I hope no one learns about this. Well, of course, a newspaper article came out in, I think it was 94, 95.
0: Daily Telegraph, the headline was The Smack Express, wasn't
1: yeah,
0: it?
1: Yeah, yeah.
0: And what did that do to the situation in Cabramatta?
1: Best publicity of all, isn't it? So all roads then led to Cabramatta.
0: Right, come to Cabra for your cheap heroin.
1: And while you're there, you know, if you don't have enough, and of course the risk is, let's, you know, they were very smart, let's minimise the risk. If we can buy more heroin while we're here, we don't have to come back for 2 or 3 days. So we don't have enough money, but if we do a bag snatch or while we're here, we can get more money. Interestingly enough, the gangs themselves, they called the Anglos that came to buy drugs white eyes. They really hated bag snatchers because they said, you know, it was really weird. They didn't mind selling to out-of-towners, but they were concerned that their own community would become victims. They had this strange moral code. So, yeah, so the community, they did as best they could. They know we were doing our very best to try and help them, and the community was so supportive of the cops. They were great.
0: So in order to figure out how to clamp down on the operations, to break apart the gang operations of the gang stealing heroin in Cabramatta, you have to learn to think like them, don't you?
1: Yeah, it was sort of like the perfect storm in a way. The heroin trade was flourishing. We had a local member of parliament was murdered in 1994.
0: John Newman.
1: We then had the leader of that gang that was running the heroin. He got murdered as well. So suddenly there's a lot of media attention, a lot of political attention, all eyes on Cabramatta. My boss, who was Chief Superintendent Paul McKinnon, was no doubt under a lot of pressure. And I was only a young sergeant at the time. You know, I don't know what was going on at the higher echelons, but I do know he was under some pressure, as you could imagine. So he got me aside and just said, oh, we've got a new strategy we're going to launch onto the streets to deal with the gang and the drugs. And I said, oh, that's really good. What are they? And he said, we're going to launch the Cabramatta Gang Squad. And I went, oh, that's great. A whole group of like elite police coming in to take control. Us small group of detectives can put our feet up, have a cigar.
0: What a good idea.
1: What a great idea. He said, well, Wallace, what are you talking about? Because I'm rambling on about this is fabulous news, you know. Where have they been training, you know? And he just looked at me in his way and said, congratulations, Wallace, you're now gang squad. Yeah. I thought it was a poison chalice at the time. In hindsight, probably one of the biggest things for my career was to cement my credibility as a operational frontline street cop in hindsight. But no, I didn't really think that at the time, and I didn't have the answers. So he gave me a book, Sun Tzu, The Art of War, and said, read it. And I'm going, read it? What are you talking about? Shouldn't I go to the police manual or shouldn't I talk to like someone? And he said, just read it. And I read it, and one of the things that stood out for me was it said, before you can defeat your enemy, you must know their weaknesses. So I thought, well, that sounds pretty good. So I, you know, pretty idealistic, I guess. I went up to what was left of the senior management of the gang. The leader hadn't been reappointed. And I would sit around this coffee shop in the middle of Cabramatta, and I asked...
0: You're talking to these guys in a coffee shop? They were willing to do that?
1: Yeah, yeah. The Asian street gangs were really unusual. I haven't seen anything like it since. I think it's just the way they were. They had an attitude that you do your crime, you do the time, that our job is to do crime, your job is to catch us. And if you caught them, they were very tough, stoic. They don't, you know, they just went to jail. But they also had some sort of begrudgingly respect, I guess, for the cops. They knew it was not personal, it was a job for us. And the eight detectives or the small group of detectives we had operated under this sergeant called Cole Hilson, Detective Sergeant Cole Hilson, and he taught us that you have to work here. You have to come here every day. We want to make it as safe as you can. You've got a job, you've got to lock them up. There's a way to do things around here because they outnumber us. So we did it in a passive way, but a strong way. So they had this begrudging respect. So it was not unusual to just stop and I'd learned that from my colleagues, just go up and have a chat to them. The old story, get more with honey than you do vinegar.
0: So once you got talking to younger gang members, what did you learn about their lives?
1: Yeah, they when I told them I didn't want it to be a gang anymore and my job was to break them up, they just they laughed a bit and said, Madam makes a funny joke. And then they said, Madam, you know, and they sort of said, you've got to understand us. And I said, well, tell me about you. And I said, well, you know that we're now murdering, we've committed murders, we're thugs, we wield machetes, we, you know, sell drugs. We do a lot of violence. That's how we maintain our turf, our reputation, but we weren't always like that. We came out here for a new life. We escaped. Our families often paid money to get us out here with a new hope for their young teenage sons. But of course, when we got here, our hopes sort of quickly dwindled because we didn't have language. We had no education. So how were we going to get a job? And they said to me, education and getting employment is the secret, but we didn't have it. So we did what we did.
0: So what could you do about it?
1: Well, they put the challenge to me when they said, you know, the secret, forget about us, because they said three things will happen to us. We will either, you'll lock us up because that's what you do. We will die. We'll get killed because that's what happens when you become a gang. It's just life is cheap. Or we may just grow up and grow out if we're given time. But there's another group coming through that see us as their role models. They want to be the future 5T. So they haven't committed crimes at this stage, but they're following us around. They want to be our foot soldiers. And we want to protect them. So they said the challenge for you is to get them into a school, get them educated. I'm going, oh, God, that's... You know, so I would go to our schools. We had amazing schools in that area, Canibal High, Cabramatta High, amazing teachers, passionate. And they just said, we'd love to help you, Deb, but you know, these kids, they've been on the streets. How are we going to bring them in to mainstream when they don't really speak English? And so while this dilemma's going on about how do I get them, my dearest friend today, but at the time was a bit, it wasn't my friend at the time. I thought he was a bit another do-gooder coming in to tell us how to do things. And it was a priest called Father Chris Riley from Youth Off the Streets. And he approached me and said, I think I can help you. And I said, oh, how can you help me? And he said, I'm a registered school. I said, what do you mean you're a registered school? He said, I am personally. I teach kids on the cross. I have been for years. I can teach these kids. And I said, these aren't kids, Father. And I was, my ego was out there, you know, Father, due respect. These are machete-wielding folks.
0: I'm more worldly than you.
1: Exactly. Yeah. So we went up. I took him for a walk. He said, can I meet them at least? I said, yeah, let's go. So I took him for a walk with him and his great day in Collingwood. And we went up to the outdoor coffee shop where they would sit every morning. And we approached. They were a bit sus. Who's this guy? And I said, he's a priest. Well, it was like I was introducing them to the Pope, because they said, oh, Father, you have a seat. And they wiped his seat down. And they said, what about me? You know, like, you normally get me a seat. They went, oh, yeah, there I am, Adam. You should sit there. And Father just simply said, I will be here 3 days a week, 3 hours a day to teach you the kids' school, but in those 3 hours, there will be no drug dealing, no crime, and no violence. He said, oh, I walk. And they said, and madam, they used to call me madam, she will be here as well. And I'm going, oh, will I? Thanks a lot. So we did that. We did that. And eventually, Father, through some circumstances, took the young ones to his farms, which were on the Southern Highlands. And as far as I know today, and I did track them for a long time when I was in the COPS, none of those younger ones we took, they all got educated. They all got their school certificates, if not their high school certificates. Some went to uni, and they're all being productive members of community.
0: Running a bit ahead here, 2014, you were put in charge of a group called Strike Force Raptor. What was the nature of this group's work, Deb?
1: Yeah, I got promoted to superintendent, became the commander of Asian organised crime, and then spent 7 years as the commander of Middle Eastern organised crime. And then my final stopping point was as the commander in charge of the gang squad and Strike Force Raptor. And Raptor's main only objective was to disrupt, dismantle and disable outlaw motorcycle gangs.
0: So the approach you used for dealing with the criminal culture in Cabramatta, this is a completely different kind of criminal culture, isn't it? There's not much community-mindedness you can appeal to with these organisations, is there?
1: No. As I also learnt with those involved in the Middle Eastern groups, crime groups, and now with bikies, they're motivated by one thing, and that is it's about money, it's about power, it's about territory. Totally different ends, whereas the Asian crime groups are understated and under the radar and try to stay that way. The bikies are out there. They rely on visibility to do their intimidation, to do their dirty work. So it's completely at odds. So I learned very early that it's okay to say I don't know and I need to be taught. And who better to teach me was these amazing management team that I had, group of sergeants and inspectors who'd been there since 2009 when Raptor was set up following the brawl and the murder at the airport. They'd seen it all. So I thought, who better to teach me what makes up? And again, going all the way back to Sun Tzu, you can't beat us unless you know.

0: years and years in some cases. People come and go, but the banner stays. So that's what they operated on to give them notoriety to do their dirty work under.
1: Yeah, and they do have a terrifying presence. With that reputation, how do you then go about dismantling that kind of a network, Deb?
0: We were realistic. We understood that the actual dismantling of an outlaw motorcycle gang, as I said, people will come and go, but the banner will remain strong. So we then focused a lot on the disabling and the disrupting.
1: And maybe then they'll dismantle it for you?
0: Exactly. Yeah. It'll be less attractive. Yeah. And the idea was to make it a hostile environment, to perhaps in a way lock up those in it and to encourage those in it to give up their colours and to discourage those wanting to join it. It's just too hot.
1: To make it too miserable for them on a day-to-day basis. Tell me how you did this.
0: Well, after the guys and girls put up these different characteristics of what comes up, what does a biker gang look like, then we'd set about, okay, let's just take out every one of those things that they like. So with the combination of high impact, we call visible operations, covert investigation operations, mixture of using local government regulations, each one we were able to target.
1: What, like planning violations, that kind of thing?
0: Absolutely. Yeah, they put up fortifications so that cops can't get in, or there's a delay for cops to get in with search warrants. So we would go to the council and say, did they get DA approval for that? Oh, no, they didn't. So they'd rip the cameras out. And so things like, also they have to drive. And if they're going to sell drugs and intimidate and shoot people, then they're likely not going to pay their parking fines or their traffic fines. So we get their licenses suspended. And then that eventually they drive when they're suspended. So then that eventually they can go to jail for driving while disqualified, etc.
1: And presumably not being able to ride motorcycles. But do biker gangs even ride motorcycles these days? Is that still a thing?
0: Not really.
1: No.
0: It was always a thing to have one, but they tended to, you know, high-performance cars. They love the Lamborghinis. They love BMWs. They love Audis, you know.
1: How about their ability to communicate? How are you able to mess with their comms, so to speak, Deb?
0: Yeah, one of the best things I think we did, which was an old law, they have to be able to associate, to plot criminal activities, and particularly Friday nights they'd gather at their clubhouses, which were like RSLs in some cases, and that was called church night, ironically. And that's no doubt they're behind closed walls, they felt safe, they were pretty guarded on ever who would be allowed in there, and so they could plot criminal activities. There was a law that was used for the razor gangs way back in, you know, 1920s and 30s called consorting, which meant criminals weren't allowed to associate. Now, that was a really clunky piece of legislation. It was really cops, even though it was still valid, cops never used it because it was really hard. Some fantastic work went in to reinvigorate the consorting laws under the guise that these guys have to get together, have to communicate. So the laws were changed, or amended, I should say, to incorporate not just face-to-face meetings, such as Clubhouse, but also through text, through social media, and through telephone. And it also, the penalties were increased, which meant we could then do some covert activities. It was such a powerful law in essence, and the mere fear of not being able to gather gave rise to two of the nomads taking us to the High Court on a constitutional challenge.
1: Right.
0: So we went all the way to the High Court, and I remember it was in October 2014. The rebels were ready to do a big national run, heading from the biggest biker gang in Australia at the time, from Sydney to Coffs Harbour. They were going to be at least 1,200 on Harleys or cars heading up the coast. The law was made valid by the High Court on the Thursday, so we went to work and we put out our own propaganda about how Raptor was going to enforce the consorting legislation. We were still getting our heads around the intricacies of the legislation about how we could apply it effectively. They were equally worried, so they cancelled the run, and that was saw the end of the national runs in New South Wales.
1: I think when most people think the idea of cracking down on a bikie gang, they might, you know, think too hard about it. You might imagine cops in heavy protection gear, raiding a clubhouse, grabbing guys, arresting them, throwing into jail, that sort of thing. Instead, what you've done here is take away their mobile phone, their car, their motorcycle, and their clubhouse. What are they left with after that?
0: And even their colours at times. We worked with the liquor accords in the local area commands to make it a part of their liquor licences, that licensed premises had a no colours policy. So now they couldn't go into pubs and licensed premises wearing their colours, you know, sitting at tables looking like tough guys. They were just like every Joe Punter. So to

0: taking away that ability to me was crucial. Absolutely. The going through the front door with Raptor in their full riot gear was absolutely critical, particularly doing search warrants because they were still selling drugs, they still held firearms, they still had their clubhouses, which we were dismantling one by one. That was critical. Raptor's visible presence was critical to say, we're the biggest gang in town, not you. We would then go to other jurisdictions. You know, we would go to South Australia, what have you got? They go, oh, we've got firearms probe. Oh, that looks good. And they'd say to us, what have you got? We've got consorting. Oh, that looks good. And we'd share it. So suddenly this, what, you know, for want of a better word, like a board of directors called Morpheus. And we'd sit together every month and discuss purely operational matters, because there was no borders in a lot of cases for these guys. They'd, you know, do interstate stuff.
1: Did they ever figure out that they were part of this coordinated attack on everything that they enjoyed in life?
0: Yeah. They knew and they didn't like it at all. Absolutely. And we didn't hide the fact that that's what we were doing, because we threw everything we could at them, every way. As one of my wonderful inspectors in charge of the tactical side of Raptor said, it's almost, he used to call it the scorched earth strategy, or the death by a thousand cuts.
1: It's really impressive, Deb. I've got to say, it's really impressive. It must be fun. Is it fun to go about this work, about making their lives just not enjoyable at all?
0: Extremely satisfying to seeing, right, okay, you know, the clubhouses being taken out on a Pantech truck.
1: Do they get a bit teary about this?
0: Some do. We have seen that on occasions, is why can't you just leave us alone? I just want to, I'm not a bikie anymore. And you know, there's certain telltale signs that they are still a bikie, because one of the rules of being a bikie, you've got to hand your colours back in, and you go into their house and there's their colours. So right, you sort of wear that, you know, I'm not part of the group anymore, why don't you just leave? Certainly some do voluntarily surrender their colours. So, you know, but we have seen tears shed as well.
1: So you retired in 2019. Now you volunteer at a place called Grace's Place. What is Grace's Place?
0: Yeah, I felt, you know, in the cops, you are providing a service, and I knew when I retired I wanted to continue that. So I do some charity work in a number of areas, but one of the most important to my heart is Grace's Place. Gary and Grace, particularly Grace, became a very big part of my life. Anita Cobby's mum and dad, she would often say about how much they achieved and how much they got satisfaction of helping the Simpsons get through their trauma after Little Ebony died in 92.
1: So this is an organisation that supports the families of, yeah, violent crime?
0: Yes. It was formed in 1992 directly by Gary and Grace Lynch, Anita's parents, and Peter and Christine Simpson. And it's grown, sadly, in years, and it's now got thousands of people that they have supported over the years. And one of the things Grace should say was she really loved being able to help families with children. So when she died, her dream was a decision that was made by our fantastic director, Martha Jabor, who's kept this organisation going for all these years. It was a dream. So a number of families that had been affected by homicide also wanted to leave a lifelong legacy in the form of a home, for want of a better word, for children affected by homicide between the ages of 3 and 15, and it's the world's first. We did a lot of chook raffles, the fundraising and events, and raised our seeding amount, which then the state government also supported us, and the federal government also supported us. And now on the 2nd of February, which was Anita's anniversary of her murder, it was an amazing event to open Grace's Place at Doonside, close to where they lived, and very shortly we'll be taking our families in. And I think Martha's, because it is a world's first and it's Australia's first, by sure, I think the doors might be opened a little bit further than New South Wales as well.
1: It seems to me maybe the great gift you can have as a police officer is one of temperament, having the right kind of temperament. What do you think about that?
0: I totally agree. And I think people, before they would go in to be a police officer, just need to have a little inwards as well. It's not like you see on telly all the time. You know, I look at people that work in child abuse, sex crimes, homicide. They're there for the long slog, seeing, you know, human tragedy. The cops has shades of black and white and grey. And I think before you join, I really would just like to encourage people just to look inside and say, what does being a police officer mean? It's holistic. And I think you're 100% right, Richard. It's about temperament. It's about having some resilience. It's about having balance. And people ask me, where did you get your life balance from? And I surrounded myself with people like Father Chris Riley and the team of his volunteers. And I got to learn that the 1% label that the outlaw motorcycle gangs like to wear proudly on their jackets and say proudly, we're the 1%ers who operate outside the law. I think that's true generally of society. Criminals are the 1%. 99% are good, honest, hardworking people. And they're the people that we do our job for.
1: What a pleasure it is to meet you, Deb. Thank you for all your work. Thank you so much for talking to me today.
0: Thanks, Richard.

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1: I spoke to former Police Detective Sergeant Deb Wallace in 2023. Today's conversation was made on the lands of the Gadigal people. Producer was Nicola Harrison. Executive producer was Carmel Rooney. I'm Richard Feidler. Thanks for listening.

0: ABC News, good afternoon. I'm Michael Bausch. Queensland's Child Safety Minister has defended dumping an annual welfare survey she'd once championed. Joshua McIntosh reports.
1: The My Life in Care survey has been conducted every year since 2022 and asked kids in state care about their experiences in child safety. Child Safety Minister Amanda Camm previously said the survey was crucial to the government's approach to tackling the broken child safety system and proof it was on the right track. Children were also given vouchers to grocery stores if they completed the survey. The minister says that wasn't appropriate.
2: I will not be guided by a survey that was conducted where children were bribed to answer the survey.
1: The opposition says that was in line with departmental advice that the views of young people should be compensated accordingly.
0: Australia's telecommunications watchdog says it's time for a major rewrite of the country's phone and internet laws. It looked at nearly 30,000 complaints from regional and rural areas over 2 years. Ombudsman Cynthia Gabert says the existing framework needs an overhaul. She's made 11 key recommendations and says users and telcos themselves are demanding a fresh start.
3: Because it's not working for consumers, loud and clear in what they tell us, but equally we're hearing from the telcos it's not working for them. So rather than just adding bits and pieces of regulation on top of each other, we need to go back to basics and work out, do we have a system that supports access to reliable, affordable and accessible telco services?
0: Convicted military whistleblower David McBride has been released from a Canberra prison after being granted parole by the Federal Attorney General. Harry Frost reports.
4: After hugs and a photo with family, McBride left the jail where he served more than 2 years of his sentence for stealing top secret defence material and sharing it with journalists. He spoke briefly to waiting media outside.
5: I'm very happy to be out. It's a beautiful day to be free. And I thank all my supporters. I thank the Attorney General for granting me parole. And I'll make a longer statement later. I'm just happy to be here with my wonderful family.
4: He'll serve a further 3 years of his sentence under supervision in the community.
0: Overseas now, Monday's deadly earthquake in Colombia has seen the country's new president trigger emergency economic powers. William Howard Evans reports.
6: Speaking to the nation, Abelardo de la Espriella says the declaration will allow his government to address the crisis appropriately. A miracle fund is being created to funnel national and international contributions straight towards rebuilding hospitals, schools, buildings, roads and airports that have been damaged. The magnitude 7.4 quake struck several major cities in the west of the country. The intense shaking has reduced numerous buildings to rubble, making rescue efforts difficult. More than 250 people have died and hundreds more have been injured.
0: Well, global foreign policy and pop music have collided in a major shake-up to the world's biggest song contest. Eurovision has announced that future winners will be barred from hosting the event if their nation is embroiled in an armed conflict, as the BBC's Mark Savage reports.

0: The ruling comes after a period of internal conflict at Eurovision over Israel's presence. Five countries boycotted this year's event in protest at the war in Gaza. Others have privately expressed concerns about safety if Israel, which has been the runner-up for the last 2 years, was to host the show. The new rules also exclude Ukraine during its ongoing war with Russia. When Ukraine won in 2022, the UK stepped in to host the contest on its behalf.
1: To cricket, updating the score on day one of the first test between Australia and Bangladesh in Darwin. A short time ago, Australia was 2 for 55 in its first innings after winning the toss and choosing to bat. Steve Smith is on 2, Manus Labuschagne is on 1. Jake Weatherald was out for 23, while Travis Head made 22. To finance, on the markets, the ASX 200 is down 47 points to 9,162. The Australian dollar's worth 70.57 US cents. Queensland's weather, isolated showers today for the far north coast, mostly fine elsewhere. Brisbane's heading for a top of 24. Scattered showers tomorrow for the exposed east coast as well as Cape York. Generally fine though for the rest of the state. Brisbane 10 to 24. A few showers for the southeast on Saturday, Sunday and Monday. 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
4: Good afternoon. Welcome to the program. On the show today, have you had any interactions with the National Environment Protection Agency about changes to vegetation management laws? I'd love to know if you've sought advice or checked out the new guide launched this week in a bid to make managing your vegetation clearer for you. 0487 993 222. I'd love to know if you've had a look at that guide, if you've reached out to the EPA to find out more about what you can do at your place. Let me know if you've had that interaction and how it went. 0487 993 222. Later in the program, you will hear from the CEO of the National EPA about that guide and the latest on the transition to those new rules and the enforcement of them as well. You can send an email to countryhour@abc.net.au. And after we hear from the Weather Bureau at 12:30, we'll check back in on the ECHA and how the Rural Ambassador program has gone. And Queensland's had a pretty successful campaign. I'll share the results with you before 1 o'clock. Starting, though, with our international markets, because China has rejected several containers of Australian mung beans after testing found the shipment exceeded allowed chemical levels. And growers are now exploring options to ditch herbicides for harvest. Jessica D'Souza has the story.
5: China is one of the biggest buyers of Australian mung beans. It also has some of the toughest restrictions on chemical residue levels. So, when China rejected 10 containers of exported Australian mung beans for exceeding chemical levels earlier this year, it raised alarm bells for the industry. Pulse Australia, an Australian Mung Bean Association agronomist Paul McIntosh, says testing found residue levels of the herbicide glyphosate were 5 times the allowed limit.
6: Very disappointing for the industry as a whole, because we all get hammered with the same brush, tarred with the same brush about that sort of stuff.
5: Glyphosate is used to desiccate or dry out the mung beans to make them easier for harvest. It's a common practice. The Grains Research and Development Corporation estimates it's used on 95% of Australia's mung bean crop. If applied too early, higher chemical residues can remain on the seeds during harvest, which risks exceeding acceptable export levels even if you're using the chemical correctly, as Mr. McIntosh explains.
6: So you could be doing everything right for 90% of the paddock, and 10% of the paddock could be fairly green and suck up a lot of glyphosate, and hey presto, before you know where you are, you've got an MRL issue because of that 10% of green stuff. Instead of being 2 or 1.5 milligrams per kilogram of glyphosate, it might be 10 or 15.

0: MRLs, or maximum residue limits, are the highest amount of chemical residue that's legally allowed in a food, set well below safe eating levels. And MRLs are set by the importing country. Clint Allenden is a Central Queensland mung bean exporter and grower. He says China has become stricter on enforcement.
1: They've always had these regulations, they just haven't enforced them.
0: This prompted Mr. Allenden to look at alternatives.
1: When we were made aware of the testing being done in China for beans, we looked into swathing and we contacted a swathing contractor.
0: Swathing is when crops are cut and laid in rows to dry, then picked up using equipment called a swather. And Mr. Allenden isn't the only one trying it out. Stuart Johnston is a broadacre grower in Banana, around 2 hours south of Rockhampton. He and his wife Helen tried swathing their crop for the first time this year, even bringing in equipment from Western Australia.
2: It definitely sped the process up, like anywhere from 3 to 5 days after swath, we were ready to go.
0: Mr. Allenden hosted a field day for his clients to try out a swather on his property.
1: There was a lot of unknown, like majority of the questions were how rough, like for beans shelling and that, and then the other big concern was if there was going to be enough product to pick them up with the pickup front, how much dirt was going to be picked up off the ground, and if they got rain on them.
0: But uptake has been slow, because growers say the method can bring up a raft of issues. Darren Jensen is a Billawela-based mung bean grower close to both Mr. Allenden and Mr. Johnston. He says swathing doesn't work for all farms.
3: We have contour banks, we have rocks, we're in controlled traffic on very soft soil. And if you've got nice flat soil, nice flat country, and it's a little bit harder and your sprayer doesn't sink in quite so much, that's fantastic. You know, you go and swath your mung beans, but for us that is virtually impossible.
0: It's a challenge Mr. Johnston agrees needs to be fixed.
2: I reckon there's ways around that we should be able to work out, like whether it's a matter of making a smaller front roller and maybe a reel setup or something to help just when it is very light like that to get it to feed.
0: Glyphosate-free mung beans attract a premium price, but Mr. Jensen says it's not enough to cover the cost of specialised equipment for a new method.
3: We seem to be self-destroying ourselves by creating a problem that isn't there. If everyone does the right thing, I don't believe it's a problem at all.
0: Mr. Allenden says swathing may be the way of the future.
1: I think the cost of not doing it's going to cost a lot more than doing it. I won't speak for other people, but yeah, if you get your beans rejected because you've got excess, I think it's going to come back directly straight to the farmer.
4: Central Queensland mung bean grower and exporter Clint Allenden ending that report from Jessica D'Souza with additional reporting from Brandon Long. You're listening to the Queensland Country Hour. It's 11 past 12. Sticking with grains, because the industry's production average has increased by nearly 50% in the past 5 years, from 44 million tonnes in 2020 to now sit at 64 million tonnes per annum. That's one of the findings in the Grain Growers 2026 State of the Australian Grain Industry Report. Now, this report is compiled every 5 years and it looks at data and identifies the trends, risks and opportunities for the sector. Zach Whale is the General Manager of Policy and Advocacy with Grain Growers. He says the volume increase reflects some serious productivity gains.
5: What a fabulous news story for Australian grain producers. It is a really big increase. We don't see the hectares change significantly. There's a little bit of change in that, but this is really a productivity story. And I would say we are just growing more and more with the hectares that we have available. And that's a really good trend that we've seen over the last little while. It's not one thing. There's lots of things behind it. There's grower ingenuity and there's how we've tailored our farming system in a very regional specific way. And similarly, how have we been able to access better plant genetics and better varieties that are able to grow more with less. So I think it's multiple things, but the proof's in the pudding and there's some really, really good numbers there.
6: So a number of factors that have really allowed that productivity gain. How much of a role do you think tech has played here in that real development that we've seen in the tech space over the past 10 years?
5: Look, it can't be understated. I think we have had you know, Australia is a hostile farming environment. Our inputs are always expensive and have to be carefully managed. We've seen a no or low till revolution over the years. We've seen lots of little changes. And this is not necessarily just in the last 10 years, but we've seen a revolution in how we farm over the last few decades. And now we're seeing the icing on the cake, which is improved genetics that let us grow more with the resources we have. And it's a really interesting point when people think back to previous generations. We sometimes have such limited moisture in the paddock and our grandparents couldn't even fathom planting a crop. Yet we do plant a crop and sometimes they're really good. And we've actually seen 5 record years in the last 6. So it has been a really positive growth period.
6: Is there a ceiling that we have now reached, Zach, do you think? Or can that 64 million tonnes per annum, which is the current production average, can that grow even further?
5: Look, I think a geneticist would have a different answer to that, and I'm sure farmers have their own views too. I mean, there is a limit to how much we can grow, but similarly, we don't know what we don't know yet. And I think our research sector will keep trying to push that ceiling higher, and farmers will keep trying to optimise how they do what they do. And you look, maybe that number can't double, but look, history tells us that we just get better and better over time, and especially when we have such a strong research backing, that really helps us as well.
6: This Grain Growers State of the Australian Grain Industry report happens every 5 years, basically looking at what the industry has done, current trends and future trends. Is there, though, an increase in value that we've seen along with that increase in volume? Because volume sounds great, but what about the numbers underpinning it?
5: Well, I think that's a really good question. I think sometimes the headline value numbers look good. If you asked a farmer today what's actually happening in the paddock, they would probably have a different answer. And what I mean by that is we've seen our margins corrode. We see input price pressure really acutely. In March, we saw diesel prices go through the roof. We saw nitrogen-based fertiliser skyrocket, yet we don't see grain prices tracking up in the same way. So I think the value numbers are strong. I think, you know, there is high value. That doesn't necessarily mean farmers are getting more and more and more each year. So it's important that we keep driving productivity growth. It's important that we try to extract as much value out of the paddock as we can. But we're also going to have to look at and really keenly look at the input price equation here to make sure that our margins don't keep deteriorating, because if they do, that's going to be a really hard proposition. So we do have to look at higher value crops. We have to look at things like oil seeds. We have to look at value adding opportunities in Australia, and low carbon liquid fuels is going to be an opportunity there so that we can keep that value going up. But not only that, make sure that the growers can capture a decent portion of the pie.
6: And on those shrinking margins that you mentioned, are you seeing, when you look at overall crop trends, a change in what's actually going in the ground in the paddock? I think of wheat in WA, we've seen a reduction in the amount of hectares going in. Is that being reflected nationally?
5: Yes, it absolutely is. I mean, wheat is still the major grain crop or crop grown in Australia, and it has been, you know, since Federation, but its share has definitely decreased. We've seen, you know, probably first, you know, barley really ate away at wheat's market share. We've seen oil seeds, in particular canola, really increase. And that's a high value crop. It's well suited to lots of farming systems, especially in the West. So canola has increased over time. And then we've seen pulses and things like chickpeas and lentils increase over time as well. So yes, the diversity of our crop mix is changing, and some of that's driven by agronomic considerations. But also some of those crops are higher value crops. And so, you know, they are grown well alongside cereals, and they give farmers options and hopefully derive even more value as well, as you say.
6: And Zach, you touched on canola and the low carbon liquid fuels market. Is that another growth area you think that farmers should be considering or really looking at?
5: I think farmers have been excited by the opportunity for a long time, because we currently export canola for other countries' biofuel and biodiesel markets. So I think the irony is we've been producing this fabulous feedstock for some time, but we generally send it to the EU. Again, March has underscored for us that we don't have enough domestic capability here. Why aren't we crushing and refining this oil here in Australia to put more fuel into the Australian system.
4: Zach Whale, the General Manager of Policy and Advocacy with Grain Growers, speaking to Joe Prendergast. 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It's 18 minutes past 12, and you

0: And send me a message this afternoon, 0487 993 222, or send an email anytime, countryhour@abc.net.au. And I do mean anytime. I don't check what time they come in. I won't. If you send me a 3 a.m. email, I won't notice. You are listening to the Country Hour, and later in the program, we'll check in on how some of the southern Queensland regions are dealing with the season, the drought declarations that came a few weeks ago, and what the outlook looks like. And we will hear from the Weather Bureau too for the forecast ahead. Up next, though, have you had any chance to get in touch with the National Environment Protection Agency and talk vegetation management? A new guide is out for farmers this week, the latest on that transition up next.
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0: The National Environmental Protection Agency says it's worked with farm groups to develop a new farmer's guide to changes to vegetation management laws. Now, the National Farmers Federation has already criticised the guide, saying it makes things more confusing, not less. I'd like to know if you've checked it out. It was only launched on Monday, but let me know. 0487 993 222. The EPA's Chief Executive, John Bradley, says the guide was the product of consultation with the industry.
3: What that guide is doing is bringing together in one place the guidance around what's needed to comply with the environment laws. It answers the key questions that have been coming up when we've been doing those site visits and having these significant workshops. We've had multiple workshops with peak bodies about the questions that farmers have got around the environmental laws. And it puts it all in one place with a pretty simple framework around where there is low risk, medium risk, or high risk, and what farmers need to do in each case.
0: What's been the response from farmers for your organisation?
3: Yeah, so we found that the discussions we had in the field were identifying the things we needed to address to make it really simple and clear for farmers. And the guide does that, and it identifies at least 14 activities that don't even need a self-assessment, that are just routine on-farm activities. So I wouldn't agree with some of the claims that have been made that it hasn't clarified where routine activities can continue. It identifies those areas where you need a self-assessment if you're doing activity in a new area that is undertaking new clearing, and you need to do a fairly simple self-assessment using a template. And then it identifies those areas that need to be referred for formal approval where there's a high risk of impact to these really important environmental assets. And so some of the peak bodies have come out and indicated that they don't think it's simple and clear enough yet. We can't change the law or the obligations that farmers have to avoid those significant impacts on Australia's most precious environmental assets. Those animals, plants and ecosystems and the Great Barrier Reef, they're protected by law, and they support really important jobs and regional economies. But we can make it as simple as possible, and that's what the guide does with simple classifications into low risk, medium risk and high risk. So we really encourage farmers to take a look at the guidance, and it should minimise the uncertainty for them.
0: The chair of the National Farmers Federation Sustainable Development Committee, Angus Atkinson, has said that it doesn't give confidence to farmers to carry out their routine agricultural practices. Is there more work to be done on this guide?
3: Well, we'll continue to take feedback about the guide and anything else we can clarify, but people can jump online right now and look at the 14 listed activities, from existing cropping and crop rotation activities through to maintaining water infrastructure, undertaking small-scale clearance of previously disturbed areas, fodder harvesting in previously harvested areas, fence maintenance. It's going through and listing really explicitly activities that can be undertaken that are routine without even needing to do a self-assessment. Where there is a potential risk to these really important environmental assets, like if you were clearing new areas to undertake.

0: fodder harvesting, then there is a simple template that can be undertaken to make sure that you avoid significant impact on those environmental assets. And I think that's the kind of basic expectation that farmers would have, that they're environmental stewards who want to avoid harming the environment, and the template makes it as simple as possible to do that.
1: When we last spoke, I asked if you were able to give farmers an assurance that if they took the approach you suggested, that they would be safe from prosecution, as you say, if they were acting in good faith using the guides that have been given to them. Are you able to do that now that this guide exists?
0: Yeah, the guide provides some really explicit language about the way we undertake compliance and enforcement. And essentially it says that when we do need to enforce the law, and we can't change the fact that the law applies, but in undertaking our compliance enforcement activity, we absolutely look at whether or not the farmer is engaged with their obligations, whether they've tried to avoid that impact on matters of national environmental significance. And we look at the extent of impact when we're assessing the practice. So our first job is to make sure we're providing simple and clear guidance that helps farmers to understand the requirements of the law and assist them to do it in a way that can be integrated into their day-to-day on-farm management. And that's what this guide is doing. But if people have got feedback, then we're still listening, of course.
1: You mentioned there enforcing the law and your obligation around compliance. Have those enforcement and compliance activities begun? Have there been any cases with the EPA under the new legislation?
0: Yeah, so we're continuing to monitor and undertake assessments of potential breaches of the law. There are already a reasonable number of cases that were on foot prior to the change in legislation, and naturally we'll be monitoring the implementation of these new legal requirements and pursuing flagrant and deliberate breaches really quickly and decisively. But our first focus is to make sure that we've got clear guidance out there for producers, and we're supporting them to do what we think they want to do, which is to protect these really valuable environmental assets that include the Great Barrier Reef and some of the most important bird and animal species, ecosystem species in Australia.
1: So this document's been released. You mentioned they're continuing with that support. What else is coming in terms of making this process easier and clearer for farmers?
0: Yeah, so we're working through multiple channels, including we'll have our staff continuing to go out and field days and on-site activities. We'll work with peak groups in terms of distributing the guidance material. We'll be undertaking webinars. We're also going to be undertaking briefings for state agencies and other stakeholders that have an interest in understanding how the regime works, so that we're making it as simple and clear as possible for everybody that has an interest in protecting these environmental values.
1: Is there anything else we haven't talked about today that you'd like to mention we haven't discussed?
0: Probably the only other thing I'd say is that we've been focused through most of our calls coming from Queensland and New South Wales. We've been focusing on supporting those states, but it is a national guide, and we're working with other jurisdictions. I'd also recognise there's some recent data out on land clearing in Queensland, which points to the need for us to make sure we do have really clear frameworks for providing guidance on protecting these environmental assets. So the most recent data coming out of the Queensland system indicates that there's been a 21% increase in the clearing of endangered regional ecosystems compared to the previous year. And clearing activity in the Great Barrier Reef catchment is about 43% of the state's total clearing. So it points to the need for this kind of guidance to support producers to do what we know they want to do, which is to be really strong environmental stewards, delivering protection for environmental assets on their farm. Usually the protection of those environmental outcomes is also really good for the farm business in terms of supporting good water quality and healthy country.
1: Couldn't that also point to, though, the anxiety and lack of clarity about these laws and people taking the chance to clear while they understood what the legislative arrangements were?
0: Yeah, so there have been changes to the 15-year continuous use exemption, but farmers have always been subject to the Environment Protection and Biodiversity Conservation Act since it came into effect in terms of avoiding impacts on matters of national environmental significance. And so it is really important that with this recent change last year that we produce this guide that provides some simple and clear information about low risk, medium risk, and high risk activity.
1: Those figures about the increase in clearing, is that referring to allowed clearing or to clearing that's not allowed under the legislation?
0: And so the Queensland Government report is worth looking at in detail, and the summary of the endangered regional ecosystems is just a statement of those areas where the clearing has occurred. So a 21% increase in the clearing of endangered regional ecosystems compared to the previous year. It's not to say that that hasn't been authorised or that that's illegal, but it points to the fact that this is a significant pressure and a threat to environmental values, and that's why we need to make sure we've got a clear legislative framework and good guidance for farmers to make sure that they can meet their obligations.
1: But if that clearing was allowed under the legislative framework, why is it a problem?
0: Oh, it's not a problem in terms of the scale of that clearing is not itself an indication of a breach of the law, but it is a indication of the scale of activity that's occurring and therefore the need for us to make sure that we've got good engagement with the sector and with producers about how they can comply with those environmental obligations, which are about protecting environmental assets. And every peak body, every landholder we speak to is identifying their commitment to being strong environmental stewards. And this framework is another way of just helping people to make sure that they're doing that.
1: And for those who are still feeling a bit confused and want to get some more information, what's their approach? How do they move forward?
0: Yeah. Thanks very much. There's a hotline number that people can call and they can access that via our website. And we've assisted over 300 landholders already. And in most cases, we're finding that there are pretty straightforward ways of managing the proposed activity in a way that avoids significant impact on these precious environmental values. But that phone call is a really easy way for people to get the advice they need.
1: That's the National Environmental Protection Agency's Chief Executive Officer, John Bradley. And the hotline that he was referring to there for you to get started on working out your obligations is 1-800-920-528. That's 1-800-920-528. And they can point you in the direction of that farmer's guide as well. I'd love to hear from you this afternoon, 0487 993 222. Let me know if you've called that number and you've started that conversation, or you can let me know what you're up to in Queensland today, like Brad at Northarm is doing, who says, "Hi Callie, just saying good day. I'm enjoying the first day in ages that I haven't had to wear a jumper. I do still have two t-shirts on though. And jeans and shoes and socks." Thanks for adding that, Brad. I was a little concerned about the two T-shirt situation. Were you wearing one as shorts? Brad's at North Arm near Yamundi and Yandina. You can share how you're spending today with me as well. 0487 993 222. Up next, the forecast from the Weather Bureau.
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1: And Queensland is doing pretty good at the national competitions that are taking place at ECHA this week. I'll bring you the results from the National Rural Ambassador Program before 1 o'clock. We'll also take a look at the latest information coming out of the inquiry into telecommunications, particularly regional telecommunications, some of the recommendations that are getting around today. Right now, though, it's time to find out what we can expect from the weather over the next few days. And Harry Clark is on duty at the Bureau. How are you doing, Harry?

0: Good afternoon, Kelly. I'm very well, thank you.
1: Now, Brad might be enjoying not wearing a jumper now, but I'm guessing earlier this morning things were probably chilly enough to add on an extra layer in some parts of the state.
0: Yeah, certainly. I hope you had an extra shirt on this morning. We did get negative temperatures through the southern interior in particular this morning. Oakey, the coldest in the state, down to -0.6 degrees. Elsewhere through the sort of central and northern parts of the state, it was relatively warm once again. We did see a trough move through last night, which meant it was relatively windy for many places, keeping those temperatures up. Behind, we have seen a lot of dry air move through, so quite sunny conditions across the state today, and quite cooler maximum temperatures too, particularly for the northwest, currently sitting on around 25 degrees in most locations through there. Richmond yesterday managed to get up to 36 degrees ahead of that trough, so quite warm for this time of year, but certainly a bit of a cool down for much of the state behind it today.
1: That's where else but Queensland, right? That 24 hours makes a huge difference. So how are things looking over the next few days? Are we in this pattern for a little while?
0: For another day at least, we do see some change on the horizon. So tomorrow, expecting another frosty morning and that sort of cold morning temperature spreading into central Queensland as well. So expect frost across the southern interior of Queensland, the Darling Downs, Granite Belt, the Maranoa and Warrego, but also creeping into the central highlands and coalfields. So Clermont going for 2 degrees tomorrow morning, the usual cold spot there. Elsewhere across the state, I guess a little bit cooler than this morning, but nothing to write home about. Very dry once again tomorrow for most places. Other than the far north Queensland coast, we might see one or two very, very isolated showers. But really, I guess what changes is as we go into the weekend, our high finally moves east enough that we start seeing our winds return to be onshore, so more of a southeasterly direction. And initially, that'll mean some coastal showers from Saturday, but really starting to build on Sunday and into early next week, not just on the coastal fringe, but also some adjacent inland areas as well. They'll be most frequent near the coast, and in terms of their intensity, initially quite light over the weekend, but we will see the potential for some, I guess, some more moderate falls up towards that 10 to 20 millimetre mark through places in the far east along that coastline as we get into Monday and Tuesday next week.
1: And what about for the west? Is there a sign that there might be some showers next week as well?
0: Yeah, so in the west, certainly quite dry and cool the next few days. But as we go into late Sunday, but more so Monday and Tuesday, that moisture that I was talking about that's starting to build in the east will make its way inland and start feeding into a trough that'll be lying from sort of the northwest down into the Channel Country. Now, that means particularly on Monday and Tuesday, the return of some showers and storms even through those areas, particularly focused in that corridor through the Channel Country that goes from roughly Windora down to Coolpin and Thargomindah. So it's going to be quite far west, this trough, but certainly some decent falls being modelled out of that one as well. We'll be tied to showers and thunderstorms, so, you know, 10 to 20 millimetres, not out of the question underneath those, maybe some locally high ones. For areas in between, such as the Maranoa and Warrego, Darling Downs, sort of central highlands, even central west, it's kind of a case of piggy in the middle over the next week. We'll be too far inland to get much out of the coastal showers, too far east to get some of that activity from the trough. So not all areas of the state will receive rain over the next 7 days, but certainly in the east and the far west.
1: And how are things looking for the coastal forecast over the next few days?
0: Yes, we've really seen those southeasterly winds strengthen over the last 24 hours, and particularly this morning for the far north. So generally fresh southeasterly winds, 15 to 20 knots for most of our coastal waters today, a bit more southwesterly in the southeast corner of the state. We do have the one strong wind warning current for the southeast Gulf Coast, sorry, and the Townsville Coast today that will... I guess lessen tomorrow, but still be fairly fresh. So the general theme is southeasterly winds raining quite fresh over the next few days for our coastal waters as this new ridge comes across.
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0: Thanks very much, Kelly.
1: Harry Clark looking after you from the Weather Bureau. And of course, you will get the latest information you need right here on ABC Radio. Make sure you follow along your local ABC Bureau on Facebook, and you can check out the Weather Bureau's app and website too for what's happening in your part of the state. Well, yeah, piggy in the middle for the Maranoa, Warrego and Darling Downs. And I do think that there's quite a few producers and landholders in that part of the state really feeling that tug of war that seems to miss them bite. Certainly at Warwick, dry conditions have meant that several grazing operations are beginning to destock. And Craig Durrer is a farmer at Elbow Valley, which is just south of Warwick. He says he is swiftly running out of water.
2: It's pretty well no feed. We had a little spattering of rain the other day, but that's just greened up the top bit that the wallabies are all eating. There's no food for the cows. The springs have all stopped. We've had to pull our pumps out of the wells because they're dry, and start pumping out of the one little dam we've got up here. So very soon we're going to have to start selling stock.
3: Yeah.
2: It keeps on going much longer.
3: Because that was a discussion we've had in the past where 2019, you guys were hit pretty hard by the drought, and, you know, you're always conscious that that cycle comes back around. And do you feel like you're prepared for the dryness, or it's come earlier than you thought?
2: Well, it comes on quite quickly in this country. We're prepared for it. But, you know, you always hope that you'll get some more rain in the middle of it all. But at the moment, they're talking that there's going to be no rain until, you know, any real rain that'll make any difference until Christmas.
3: So aside from that 10 mils you got recently, had you had much rain in the last few months?
2: About 3 or 4 months ago, we had a couple of showers. There was about 20 or 30 mil fell here.
3: Mm.
2: Most of them missed us and went all north of us and got north of Warwick. So it's just dried right out down in this bit, and we're now drought declared.
3: With that drought declaration, has that helped in being able to assist funding at all?
2: Well, not for us. I'm sure it would for some people, but not for us.
3: How long do you think it'll be until you have to start selling if there's no more rain?
2: In the next month or so, 6 weeks. All the grass, what the cows, you know, you can't lock up a paddock because the wallabies have all come out because they've had such a good couple of years, and they're eating all the grass that does pop up. We've got some tanks off the house for the house water, but the rest of the water for the stock and, you know, a garden, if you want to have a garden, has got to come out of the wells and the dam.
1: A tough situation indeed. Southern Downs farmer Craig Durra speaking with Grace Nakamura. And remember, if you're looking for some assistance or advice around managing the dry spell or any of the other challenges you might be facing on your property, you can get in touch with the Queensland Rural and Industry Development Authority. You might know them as QRIDA. They do have consultants and in every part of the state. So reach out to your local farm group or QRIDA to get some advice and information, because you do not have to go it alone. You're listening to the Queensland Country Hour. It's 19 minutes to one.
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1: I've got a message through from Steve at Comet on 0487 993 222, talking about the National EPA earlier in the program. If you're just tuning in, you can find that interview on ABC Listen, or you can head to wherever you get your favourite podcast and subscribe to the Queensland Country Hour. Steve says, I've recently engaged with the EPA to get permission to clear standing Brigalow to construct a dam. The staff were helpful and understanding, but need to apply the legislation as it exists. The guidelines, and I've seen that latest one, are muddy and subjective. Steve says, I'm still unsure what a self-assessment will look like. A simple, I had a look and it looks good, may not wash. Steve, thank you for sharing your experience. And I do think that's a good point to make out, that the staff there are implementing the legislation as it exists. Thank you so much for sharing your interaction. You can share one as well, 0487 993 222. Bruce in Western Queensland says the EPBC Act is flawed and discriminatory. He says those undertaking urban expansion totally destroy the natural environment. Both the LNP and Labor governments endorse the destruction, regardless of the head of the EPA claiming they are precious environmental assets. Bruce says urban projects don't give a hoot about the environmental stewardship, government and departmental hypocrisy. That's Bruce's view. Share yours on 0487 993 222.
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1: The Telecommunications Industry Ombudsman is recommending a root and branch review into the regulatory framework that telcos operate under after a report analysing 27,000 complaints found systemic and persistent issues in regional areas. The Ombudsman, Cynthia Gobert, says the report shows that regional Australians are often being left behind because of where they live.
7: Losing connectivity isn't just an inconvenience. It can mean that they're unable to call for help in an emergency, stay connected for the purposes of their farming equipment or just the internet generally, and stay in touch with families. We did also see that less choice actually means greater risk. You know, sometimes the challenge is that there isn't coverage, but often it's just that there isn't choice. So when a service fails, there isn't someone else to fall back to, or an affordable option to fall back on. And, you know, that leaves people vulnerable to service failures, technology changes and rising costs.
8: And what about the impact of 3G? What's been the ongoing impact there?
7: We are still hearing for many rural, regional and remote consumers a level of frustration. You know, they've been told that things wouldn't change. That's not their lived experience. They absolutely have experienced that the coverage that they had before isn't as reliable. We've heard examples where people had invested a significant amount of money in technology that meant that they were relying on 3G. That's not going to work for them anymore. Alternatively, in order to access 4G, they're having to, again, invest in antennas and things like that. This is causing a lot of frustration.
8: I noticed in the report there was a couple of examples of people not able to access 4G and 5G, even if they upgrade their technology, and having to revert to older forms of technology as well.
7: Yeah, we absolutely have heard from some consumers who have gone back to UHF radios, for example, just to make sure that they can continue to have a reliable way of communicating with other people. You know, that's not something we expected to see, people moving back onto UHF radio because they didn't feel they could rely on mobile services. But, you know, I think there's a quote in there that someone says they feel like they've gone back to the 60s. I grew up in rural Australia and UHF was what we did, but that was, you know, 35 years ago. It's not what you expect in 2026.
8: And what are the key recommendations that have come out of this report?
7: So the overarching recommendation is that we think there needs to be a root and branch review of the regulatory framework. What we have seen over time is important improvements in the regulatory settings, important improvements in consumer protections, but they are being just tacked on to the existing framework. And we have seen such significant developments in terms of technological innovation and changing market developments. It's not fair on the industry and it's not fair on consumers that we're still sitting with the same regulatory framework. It isn't producing good outcomes for either. So that for us is one of the key things that we're calling on the government to do. But there are plenty of recommendations that are focused more on what telcos could be doing differently. For example, timely access to technicians, looking at how they ask for people to verify their identification, for example. The rules allow a level of flexibility. Let's not make it hard. So there are a variety of different things aimed at government regulators and the industry that would actually improve the experience for regional, rural and remote consumers.
8: There has been a swathe of reports produced by ACCC, Senate committees, independent panels over the last decades. I have read stacks and stacks and stacks of them. Most of them have been ignored, quite frankly. There are some things in there like temporary disaster roaming, UIMO that are happening, but broadly they kind of just collect dust. And I've spoken to many consumers, advocates and experts that just want action on what we already have. What would another review really achieve? Would this just kick the can down the road?
7: Absolutely not the time to be kicking the can down the road. I think one of the key things is there is some really good content in those reviews and reports that you mentioned, things that haven't been actioned, that if actioned in a really sensible, not piecemeal, but really sensible way, would deliver improved outcomes for rural, regional and remote consumers.
1: Telecommunications Ombudsman Cynthia Gobert speaking to Lauren Pezzett. You're listening to the Queensland Country Hour, and you can send me a message on 0487 993 222. Jeff in Toowoomba says, "Hi, Callie. After listening to that bloke talking about the land clearing, no wonder farmers are confused. He doesn't appear to be concerned about clearing for renewables." Now, Jeff, in fairness, I didn't ask him about clearing for renewables in this particular interview. However, I have asked him about that before. And if you happen to miss that one, it is available on ABC Listen. If you search for Extended EPA and Country Hour, you should be able to find that chat from about a month or so ago, where I talked a bit more with John Bradley about that issue. But I do appreciate you sending through the message and

0: all such high achieving individuals. So yeah, I'm very proud to be named the winner amongst such a tough field.
1: When we spoke last year, it was your first time sort of entering this kind of program, and then you were crowned the Queensland Rural Ambassador. How has the past year been for you? You've been getting around to all the country shows.
0: Yeah, the last 12 months has been absolutely fantastic. I've had the opportunity to travel all around the state, visit country shows in all the different corners of Queensland, see all of the unique things that small country towns and their shows have to offer. Been able to meet so many different people, experience new things, been able to, rub shoulders with all the local councillors and politicians in the areas. So being able to step into some of those conversations where decisions are starting to be made, and start to voice the perspectives from a young person's point of view.
1: On that tour, were there any themes that stood out between all the different ag shows?
0: There's certainly similar themes out there. Obviously, each area, depending on what is their main industry, will have their own little unique parts. But, in terms of challenges, there's always the usual labor challenges, cost of living challenges. But in terms of things that's going well, there are so many people out there that are so passionate about agriculture. And I saw that in every single area that I went to. There are so many people that are out there wanting to give young people opportunities, and they are so proud to be seeing the next generation coming through. They want to be handing the reins over, and they want people to be their champion for the next generation of agriculture.
1: Yeah, and I guess that's what the Rural Ambassador Program is really about. So, how do you think that passing of knowledge onto the next generation is going? Is there enough interest from younger people?
0: Yeah, absolutely there is. And as we can see with the Rural Ambassador program, there are so many talented people that are ready to step up. Even though I was named the winner in my competition, that doesn't mean that I'm the only leader. There is such a big network of young leaders that are out there that are ready to step up, ready to take the reins. And I'm proud to be just one of them.
1: You've certainly shone a light on the Gin Gin Show Society.
0: Yeah, absolutely. Yeah, I'm so grateful for everyone at the Gin Gin Show Society. They were the ones that tapped me on the shoulder a bit over a year ago, asking me to have a crack at the Rural Ambassador program. So they were really the ones that started this journey for me. So I am incredibly grateful for every bit of support and the opportunity that they provided me. I wouldn't be here without them.
1: What's been the biggest lesson throughout this past year and meeting all these different people across the state?
0: People want to hear the perspectives of young people. So when we talk about, this is the next generation of leaders, or they're going to be future leaders, I sort of disagree with the term future leaders. Communities out there want young people to step into these leadership roles now. They're willing to support them, to grow them, to give them the resources that they want. So that, for me, that has been the biggest lesson, the biggest highlight, that there is opportunity there for every young person right now. They just need to put their hand up and step into those roles.
1: How do you think your experiences growing up on a cattle station, but now working in the sugar industry, helped you throughout this process?
0: Yeah, I guess I'm in a pretty fortunate position because I did have that dual perspective of a couple of different parts of agriculture. So not only growing up on the cattle station, I was able to see the production element of agriculture. And now working in the sugar industry, where I work in marketing and exports, I've been able to see that the other side of the supply chain, in terms of shifting our product from producers through storage, through processing, and into the shipping, and then out to end destination consumers as well. So I've been very fortunate to be able to have a perspective over a fair amount of that supply chain, which has, yes, certainly helped me.
1: What's next for you? Are you sort of hanging up the sash or passing over the sash now?
0: So in terms of the Queensland Rural Ambassador position, I've now handed over the baton to Lauren Finger, who's a young woman from Taroom. She is absolutely fantastic, and I am very excited to see her take on the position of Queensland Rural Ambassador. So she'll be heading around to a lot of the different Queensland country shows over the next 12 months. I'll certainly be there to support her, but that's now her position to build with. In terms of my position as the National Rural Ambassador, over the next year, I

0: will be quite likely heading around to the major capital cities, to the royal shows, to do a bit of a tour around there before accumulating the year at the Perth Royal Show next year, which is where the next national titles will be held, and that's the point where I'll hand over the baton.
1: Bit of a novel question now, but you've been to all of these shows and they've got wonderful and bizarre exhibits. Did you see anything particularly quirky in your travels?
0: Yeah, so plenty of quirky things. Just to rattle off a few, I suppose. I've entered in thong throwing competitions. I've had eggs being thrown at me. I had a crack at a sheep shearing race. Even ended up riding a steer in a local rodeo at one show. Watermelon skiing. There's endless amounts of fun and quirky experiences that country shows are offering, and to be honest, that's so amazing to see. It's great entertainment value. It's a great way for to get the community involved together at their local shows.
1: Sounds like there'll be a cracking new program at the Gin Gin Show next year if Elliot's experiences come home. That is the National Rural Ambassador, Elliot Appel, speaking with Taylor Larson, doing Queensland and Gin Gin proud at the national titles at the Ekka this week. And good luck, Lauren. I do hope that we can go back to back. Wouldn't that be great? You are listening to the Queensland Country Hour. It's almost time for the news at 1 o'clock. Before we get there, though, let's head to the markets. To Blackall now, where Sam Hart is at the sale yards.
2: Numbers dropped to 2,150 for the weekly Blackall Primer store sale. Majority of the yarding was drawn from the northwest of the state, and despite a full panel of export buyers, prime cattle lost 5 to 10, mainly due to quality. A large run of heavy Brahman cross feeder steers was well supported, while buyers were selective on lighter weight, high content steers and heifers. Lightweight restocker steers topped at 478.2, with most of the plainer types selling to 392 to average 354. Good quality heavy feeder steers sold to 510 to average 475, and the D-muscle types averaged 422. Grown steers topped at 398.2. Medium cows were firm, selling to 360 to average 336, and heavy three-score cows lost 5 cents, selling to 362 to average 349. Heavy four-score cows also lost 5 cents, topping at 375 to average 370, and heavy bulls made to 430 cents.
1: Thank you, Sam. And now over to the weekly Warwick sheep sale. Here's Errol Luck.
3: Warwick age has been 1,406 lambs and 603 grown sheep. All the regular buyers attended and operate on a dearer market for all store and processor lambs of $28 to $40 a head. Hargis and New Mutton also sold the dearer trends of $17 to $35. Young lambs, the 12 to 16 range, the restocker sold from 171 to 183, and young lambs over 18 to the butcher trade sold from 191 to 212, with those to restockers topping at 232. Older lambs, the 18 to 20 range, to feed sold from 220 to 227, with those to restockers topping at 230. Lambs in the 20 to 22 range to the butcher trade improved by 40 and sold from 239 to 269. Lambs that suit the wholesale meat trade gained 28 and sold from 241 to 290, and heavy dorper and crossbred lambs to processors sold from 270 to 341. Hogs to processors sold from 185 to 251, up by 17. Lightweight plain condition ewes to restockers sold from 50 to 160. Merino ewes with skin to restockers topped at 190.
1: Thank you, Errol. And that's almost all we have time for on the Queensland Country Hour today. Remember, if you missed any of the conversation today, you can listen back on ABC Listen. Just search for Queensland Country Hour. You can also find the Queensland Country Hour on your favourite podcast platform and follow along there to make sure you get the latest stories and interviews as well from the program. And do be sure to join us from midday tomorrow. It's going to be a bit of a tasty program tomorrow. We'll look at some flavour profiles in some of your favourite treats and whether or not Australia should be identifying and potentially growing more cocoa as a result. We'll also head to the homestead and get insight into how one family turned a hobby into sowing the seeds of a new home business, and meet one of the producers taking on the tough job of making Wagyu taste even better. That'll be on the program tomorrow from midday. My name is Callie Buchanan. In the meantime, get your rural news online at abc.net.au/rural and get your ABC news right now at 1 o'clock.

0: ABC News. Good afternoon, I'm Michael Bausch. Queensland's Child Safety Minister is facing fresh controversy over her decision to axe an annual state care survey. The My Life in Care initiative asked vulnerable children about their experiences with authorities and offered gift cards for taking part. The opposition says that was in line with official advice, but Amanda Cam says an independent investigation found it provided misleading results.
1: It wasn't factual, and I'll tell you why, because the Commission of Inquiry uncovered that. What Queenslanders need to know is I said no to this survey and I axed this survey because children were being paid to do this survey, and I find that unacceptable.
0: A whistleblower who exposed alleged Australian war crimes in Afghanistan has walked out of a Canberra jail after securing parole. Harry Frost reports.
2: The former military lawyer served more than 2 years in jail after his 2024 conviction for stealing top secret defence material and sharing it with journalists, leading to the ABC's Afghan Files investigation, which revealed allegations of illegal killings by Australian soldiers in Afghanistan. Mr McBride became eligible for parole today, and in a statement, he thanked his supporters and Federal Attorney General Michelle Rowland for avoiding the need for a fight over the question of his release. He also revealed he's been diagnosed with treatable lung cancer. He will serve a further 3 years of his sentence under supervision in the community.
0: The Prime Minister says a multi-billion dollar investment in Australia's largest aluminium smelter is in the national interest. The rescue package will help keep the lights on at the Tomago plant in the New South Wales Hunter region, as Nandini Deer reports.
3: Anthony Albanese and New South Wales Premier Chris Minns say the $2.5 billion deal will support thousands of local jobs. Mr Albanese says the federal government will continue to work constructively with the state government.
4: This is a very complex deal, but it's one that's very much in the interests of the nation.
3: Mr Minns says the government investment will strengthen the economy.
5: You couldn't rebuild what we have here at Tomago from scratch. You're talking about billions of dollars worth of capital investment over decades.
3: The owner of the smelter, Rio Tinto, has agreed to contribute just over $1 billion towards energy strategies.
0: The coalition's facing an internal rift after a senior frontbencher called for cuts to working holiday visas to help lower net migration. Liberal Senator Andrew Bragg used a national press club address to urge a reduction in temporary foreign workers and international students. Opposition leader Angus Taylor insists that's not official policy. National Senator Matt Canavan has also rejected the proposal, arguing that working holiday makers are crucial for regional businesses and don't cause the current migration surge.
6: I'll be seeing changes to working holiday visa makers because that's not the reason why we've had the surge in migration. We've had those circumstances in place for a long time, and what we'll be focusing on is those programs that are blowing out.
0: Australian Federal Police have handed over two new patrol boats to the Solomon Islands to help it fight drug runners. Here's Foreign Affairs reporter Stephen Jedgetts.
7: Like many Pacific countries, Solomon Islands has been grappling with the increasingly sophisticated operations of drug smuggling cartels moving products through the region, with multiple narco subs being discovered along its shorelines. AFP Commissioner Chrissy Barrett is visiting Honiara today and tomorrow to hold talks. She has also unveiled two new vessels for the Royal Solomon Islands Police Force, which it will focus on patrolling waters closer to the coast. That will allow the country's two larger patrol vessels to spend more time patrolling further out to sea.
0: To sport, and in cricket, Australia is a shaky 4 for 74 at its first innings at lunch on day one of the Darwin Test against Bangladesh. Cameron Green fell just before the break for 13, Jake Weatherald made 23, Travis Head 22 and Manus Labuschagne 1. Steve Smith is 7 not out and will be joined by Alex Carey to start the second session. The weather for Queensland. Isolated showers today for the far north coast, mostly fine elsewhere. Scattered showers tomorrow for the exposed east coast as well as Cape York, generally fine.

0: And for the rest of the state, Brisbane's temperature range 10 to 24, Ipswich 4 to 24, the Gold Coast 11 to 23, and the Sunshine Coast 11 to 22. A few showers about the southeast on Saturday, Sunday and Monday as well. On Moreton Bay, southeasterly winds 10 to 15 knots, seas below a metre. ABC News.
1: Hello, I hope you're well. Welcome to The World Today. I'm Andy Park, coming to you from Gadigal Land here in Sydney. This Thursday, a $2.5 billion state and federal bailout for the Tomago aluminium smelter. And the new non-lethal weapon to be deployed by US ICE agents in Trump's immigration crackdown.
2: Well, it's been compared to a bee sting, but I think that might be underplaying it a little bit. What you feel is an electric shock kind of burn.
3: Immigrants are welcome here.
1: Jailed whistleblower David McBride has been released from prison after becoming eligible for parole. The former military lawyer has served more than 2 years in jail after being convicted in 2024 for stealing top secret defence material and sharing it with journalists. Reporter Jade Toomey joins me now. Jade, just remind me of David McBride's story. What was he convicted for?
4: David McBride is a former military lawyer turned whistleblower who was convicted back in 2024 for stealing and sharing top secret defence information. Now, his intent in exposing and sharing this information was to expose what he thought was the over-investigation of soldiers in Afghanistan, but what it actually did was reveal Australian soldier involvement in unlawful killings. Either way, he was sentenced to 5 years and 8 months in prison with a non-parole period of 2 years and 8 months. It means today is the first day he was eligible for parole. The Attorney General granted him that parole this morning, and it means he'll serve the rest of his sentence, about 3 years and 5 months or so, in the community.
1: So why did the Federal Attorney General's office make this decision to release him on parole?
4: The Commonwealth is the only jurisdiction in Australia without an independent parole board. All of the other states and territories have a panel that considers parole decisions for prisoners. It means that federal offenders like David McBride, who was convicted under Commonwealth offences, has a decision that rests entirely in the hands of the Attorney General. Now, there have been some long-standing calls to change this because often these decisions in high-profile cases can be political, and these laws were actually passed in April of this year, and the government said it would have this Commonwealth Parole Board up and running by the second half of 2026. Obviously, we're in that part of the year. This parole board is still yet to be established. It does mean that this is probably one of the last higher profile cases that the Attorney General will have decision-making power over once this Commonwealth Parole Board is eventually established.
1: And Jade, we understand that David McBride is suffering from poor health. What did he do on release?
4: Yes, that's right. He revealed to us today that he has been diagnosed with lung cancer. It's in its early stages. It is treatable. But he told us today, once leaving prison, that he will need to undergo surgery. When he walked out of the prison doors here at the AMC in Canberra, Canberra's only high security jail, he hugged his family and supporters, hopped in a car, and he did speak to us as he was leaving.
5: Very happy to be out. It's a beautiful day to be free, and I thank all my supporters. I thank the Attorney General for granting me parole, and I'll make a longer statement later. I'm just happy to be here with my wonderful family.
1: That's former military lawyer David McBride on release today. Experts are warning a multi-billion dollar aluminium smelter bailout could keep Australia's coal-fired power plants up and running for longer. The New South Wales and federal governments have reached a $2.5 billion deal to supply the Tomago aluminium smelter north of Newcastle with cheaper power for the next decade. Experts are questioning whether new renewable energy projects will be online in time to deliver enough energy for the country's largest single user of electricity, arguing coal-fired power will be the fallback. Stephanie Smale reports.
6: The Prime Minister, Anthony Albanese, says the Tomago bailout is about jobs and sovereignty.

0: certain capability.
1: Making sure that there is a future made right here in Australia and a future made right here in the Hunter.
0: The power-hungry manufacturer was facing closure amid rising power costs, but Mr Albanese says a $2.5 billion support package will keep the doors open, offering financial CPR to Australia's broader manufacturing industry.
1: It will deliver on keeping not just the 1,000 jobs which are here direct and 5,000 indirect in this region, but the many tens of thousands of jobs that come from us being a country that makes things.
2: There's a lot riding on the continuation and the success of this business.
0: Oliver Yates is a former CEO of the Clean Energy Finance Corporation and chair of the university-led Green Energy Statecraft Project. He argues the international aluminium sector is filled with government subsidies and Australia has to keep up.
2: I think probably $70 billion is spent globally around the world subsidising the aluminium industry. If you want to play in the aluminium industry in a market where other people are subsidising, you need to actually be sensible about your own game.
0: Oliver Yates explains Australia's renewable energy transition should avoid major job losses where possible. He argues it's also crucial to foster the manufacturing experience in regions like the Hunter Valley that will be needed to shift into a more environmentally friendly future.
2: You can't really bring someone into a brand new facility who has no experience and train them on the job. You need a core business to be in place so that you can extract some people or get extracted out of that business. They can be replaced by new people and there's still enough skills in the existing business which is known and can operate.
0: The federal government says it will help get nearly 3 gigawatts of new renewable energy generation and backups online over the life of the agreement to speed up Tomago's decarbonisation. Chris Bowen is the federal energy minister.
3: Now that'll take various forms. It won't all be in the Hunter. It'll be spread predominantly out through New South Wales. It will take projects which have been worked on in the pipeline that maybe have already received environmental approval but haven't reached a final investment decision. Some will be wind farms. Others will be solar backed by batteries.
0: The head of energy research at MST Financial, Saul Kavanagh, isn't convinced that will go far enough, though. He's expecting coal-fired power will be needed to bridge the gap.
4: It means that this big chunk of electricity demand on the east coast of Australia is going to be around for a lot longer. That ultimately leaves the electricity market tighter, particularly for have strong, consistent supply of electricity, which is what a smelter needs. And you can see through the package here, which would also be supported by the government-owned Snowy Hydro, that they'll look to make some of those investments over the next decade.
0: Will the government realistically be able to spend the money needed to get those new energy production sources up and running when they're needed?
4: Well, look, at this stage, we wouldn't expect the government to necessarily acknowledge this straight away, but the fact that Tomago is going to stay online makes it more likely that we're going to have to extend some of the existing coal-fired power generation in Australia to bridge that gap. Even with a lot of policy support, there's just been a lot of cost, logistical approvals and other issues that have slowed it down. Now, one option was you have demand destruction, which sees manufacturing like Tomago go under, but there's good policy reasons why government doesn't want that to happen. But with demand staying strong and potentially now growing, particularly with data center demand, that means we need to have more electricity supply, which means we're not going to be able to shut down the coal-fired generation as quickly as some would have liked to.
0: It's taken the New South Wales and federal governments more than 8 months to negotiate the deal, and they have agreed to split the bill down the middle.
5: Stephanie Smail reporting there. Australia's housing shortage has really become a major cost of living issue for voters and a key policy area where all sides of politics have been trying to stand out as offering a magic bullet. The devil, as always, is in the detail, as the federal opposition's housing spokesman has discovered after colleagues distanced themselves from his policy ideas. Nick Grimm has more.
6: The Coalition's housing spokesman, Andrew Bragg, speaking the thoughts of most Australians.
7: It's more important to have a house than to not have a house. We need to just build more houses.
6: But on the detail of exactly how that should be accomplished, Andrew Bragg now acknowledges he was voicing a mix of personal and party positions yesterday in a wide-ranging speech at the National Press Club, which strayed into areas outside his portfolio, like his call to scale back superannuation and tax multinationals like Meta and Netflix.
7: The country is very sick, and so I think we've got to move the debate along. I think it's hard to disconnect the housing malaise from the nation's malaise.
6: The Liberal frontbencher's prescription for the nation's illness, prompting his Labor counterpart, Claire O'Neill, to counter with this diagnosis.
8: A crazed, almost manic, ideological fever dream.
6: But what's also keeping Labor and Liberal strategists up at night is the knowledge that voters want their leaders to find solutions to the nation's housing shortage. For Andrew Bragg, one antidote would be to slash immigration levels to below 180,000 a year.
7: The gap, which is there because of the mismatch between migration numbers and housing supply, means that you're going to have a net overseas migration number in the range of 180,000 if you want to close it over the forward estimates period.
6: But that target would require cuts to the number of backpackers and international students entering the country, many of whom make up the nation's fruit-picking workforce. And that's something already rejected by Nationals leader Matt Canavan. One senior Liberal telling the ABC yesterday's speech should be interpreted as, quote, by Bragg for Bragg and not formal policy. It's an awkward issue for all sides of politics. One Nation leader, Pauline Hanson, has repeatedly refused to commit to a specific target for net migration, while Coalition leader Angus Taylor was keen to avoid putting a number on proposed migration cuts when he spoke to News Corp presenter Peter Credlin.
9: Migration must be capped based on the number of houses we've got in this country. That's the mistake.
8: I know, Angus, but you've got to have a number.
9: Let far more people in. Well, and the number will be based on the number of houses.
6: Another figure Senator Bragg wants to slash, the 2,000 pages of regulations that make up the National Construction Code. And once again, he has a clear target too, believing it can be reduced to just 80 pages of detail.
7: People are very frustrated about the terrible housing system, which is corrupted, has way too much tax, way too much regulation.
6: Simplifying the code is a goal of the federal government too, says Assistant Treasurer Daniel Molino.
10: Over time, it would be good to reduce the National Construction Code. I think just saying that we're going to reduce it by, you know, 90% without having undertaken any of the detailed work is, I suspect, not realistic.
6: But the Coalition's housing spokesman argues that existing rules force builders to construct gold-plated homes that cost too much, and he wants to see compulsory energy and accessibility standards made optional. Industry insiders agree the standards are too complex.
11: The document itself is too cumbersome, too complex to deal with.
6: Chris Short is a South Australian building inspector and spokesman for the Association of Building Consultants. He argues the homes being constructed today are little better than those built half a century ago in the 1970s.
11: In a word, no, despite the fact that the process has become much more intense and much more complicated, the finished result, it's not superior to houses of the vintage that you were talking about.
5: That's Chris Short from the Association of Building Consultants, ending that report by Nick Grimm. Andy Park with you. 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Subscribe to our podcast to get all of our stories. Just search for The World Today. Overseas now, and US ICE agents are to get new tactical gloves which can deliver a painful, non-lethal electric shock to uncooperative subjects. According to the manufacturer, these gloves give compliance in less than 3 seconds with no burns, marks or scars, and they advertise them as a humane low-optics de-escalation solution. The move has been met with some concern from civil liberties groups. The immigration agency has often been criticised for their use of force whilst carrying out Donald Trump's immigration crackdown.
12: No! Dude, you did a murder for what?
13: No more hate, no more fear.
14: Immigrants are welcome here.
13: Immigrants are welcome here.
5: Well, joining me now is Dr. Emma Ryan. She's a Deakin University criminologist. Dr. Ryan, these gloves, for want of a better description, are sort of like low-voltage cattle prods, really, that they sort of give you a kick greater than you'd get from a 240-volt wall outlet here in Australia, though. What happens when you get shocked by some of these gloves?
15: Well, it's a painful response. So the gloves need to be touched on the skin rather than clothing. So that means often hands or legs or potentially necks are touched. And it's a painful, well, it's been compared to a bee sting, but I think that might be underplaying it a little bit. What you feel is an electric shock kind of burn And there's a very quick

0: you know, pain compliance response often.
1: Are these gloves any less lethal than other kinds of non-lethal police weaponry? I mean, there's a full range of quote-unquote non-lethal weapons at the disposal of police authorities now. Where do they rank in that scale?
0: Yeah, look, they probably are lower on the scale. It seems to me that the voltage output is probably not sufficient to kill. But then, I mean, there's no cases that I'm aware of where that's happened. But that doesn't mean to say that there aren't things that we don't know. So I can foresee potential fall injuries, potential head injuries. I'm always concerned about the term less lethal, and I prefer the term sublethal in that they may, in fact, have a lethal outcome. We just are unaware of the circumstances in which that might happen. But in the spectrum of the weapons we have at present, I guess they'd be low on my radar of concern about death, but quite high on my radar of concern around potential misuse.
1: What are the more broader sort of civil liberties concerns about the use of these kinds of gloves?
0: Yeah, so I think the key one is the lack of visibility. You know, these gloves can be used in a way where, you know, a body-worn camera or other kind of surveillance, you know, opportunities might not be able to pick up what's actually going on. I'd also be concerned, normally when a pepper spray or a taser is deployed, policy requires clear warning, whereas I can't really see an opportunity for a warning when using these gloves because you're in quite close proximity to people. So, you know, the lack of transparency, the ability to sort of really forensically see what's going on in an exchange is a concern, and just the, you know, being used disproportionately and outside of any kind of reasonable context, and the kind of capacity for these gloves to be used in that way is, I would imagine, pretty high.
1: Here in Australia, are there any signs of authorities considering using them?
0: Look, I have not heard of any such conversations at this point, but it's not unusual for weapons that, you know, are seen to be successful in other jurisdictions to kind of creep into policing in Australia. It seems to me, though, that these gloves might find more of a market in corrections rather than in policing. So that is potentially a possible market here in Australia.
1: We'll wait and see. Dr. Emma Ryan is a Deakin University criminologist. I really appreciate your time. Thank you so much.
0: No worries. Thanks, Andy.
1: Well, staying in the States, and one of Donald Trump's most trusted aides, Press Secretary Karoline Leavitt, is leaving her post. At just 28 years old, she was the youngest person in such a high-profile position and the first to become pregnant in the role. But she's also renowned for shaking up the political media landscape in the US Capitol, even barring mainstream media and accusing several of left-wing bias. Her departure comes ahead of the US midterm elections and amid President Trump's record low approval rating, as Catherine Gregory reports.
2: President Trump is back, and the golden age of America has most definitely begun.
3: Signalling the beginning of Donald Trump's second term in January 2025, Press Secretary Karoline Leavitt quickly set the tone of the administration. The youngest person ever to take on the high-profile role, Karoline Leavitt helped create a particular persona around Donald Trump, acting at times as his chief defender and at others like his attack dog.
2: President Trump does not bluff, and he is prepared to unleash hell.
3: Often more combative than her predecessors.
4: Peaceful protest on Saturday for the military parade. President Trump would allow that.
2: Of course the president supports peaceful protests. What a stupid question. Raquel.
3: Karoline Leavitt took tight reins of the Washington Press Corps, happy to silence some journalists' questions or dismiss them as bias when asking about controversial topics, such as the actions of U.S. Immigration and Customs Enforcement in January this year.
2: Why was Renee Good unfortunately and tragically killed?
5: Are you asking me my opinion? Because an ICE agent acted recklessly and killed it unjustifiably.
2: Oh, okay. So you're a biased reporter with a left-wing opinion.
5: What do you want me to do?
2: Yeah, because you're a left-wing hack. You're not a reporter. You're posing in this room as a journalist.
3: Karoline Leavitt's announcement on social media platform X that she's leaving the post after a year and a half, the longest tenure in the role under Trump, comes just a few months after the birth of her second child. She said she's relished holding the liberal media accountable and ensuring the American people hear the truth about President Trump's success, and that being a mother and welcoming a new baby while working in one of the most demanding jobs in the world has been the most rewarding yet challenging season of her life.

0: Also in a post on X, Donald Trump described her as one of my most trusted aides, hinting that she'll still remain in some sort of politically supportive role, saying she'll now be one of his top outside advisors and an influential voice within the Republican Party. This admiration of his staunchest ally isn't new either.
1: Isn't she great? Is Caroline great? When she gets up there with that beautiful face and those lips that don't stop, pop, pop, pop, like a little machine gun.
0: At just 28 years old, Carolyn Leavitt certainly has a distinguished career. She began working as Trump's assistant press secretary and speechwriter during his first term in 2020, and later became a spokesperson for MAGA Inc., a pro-Trump fundraising group.
2: She is very much rusted on part of the MAGA infrastructure around Trump himself.
0: Professor Simon Jackman from the University of Canberra believes Leavitt will most probably work for Trump and the Republicans, particularly for the upcoming midterms, amid a slump in Donald Trump's approval ratings.
2: But Republicans have a real uphill battle as the midterm elections approach, and her skills, I think, could be well deployed in some capacity, you know, perhaps even as a strategic advisor about communication strategies. Republicans are in for a shellacking, that maybe we're seeing peak Trump, and maybe it is time for someone like Catherine Leavitt with a big political future in front of her to cash out now.
0: Do you think she has her own political ambitions?
2: Absolutely. Keep an eye on that space. She's got unquestioned skills and now incredible name recognition and face recognition. And I think she could easily be a House candidate or even a Senate or a gubernatorial candidate. I think such is her name recognition.
0: Leavitt will stay in the role until the end of the month. Her replacement is yet to be announced.
3: Catherine Gregory there. Finally today, Australia's peak body for people living with lung cancer is launching a new national policy and advocacy framework to help guide action on the disease. Last year alone, lung cancer claimed almost 9,000 lives across the country. Politico reporter Lexi Junowick has the details.
4: Lung cancer is Australia's leading cause of cancer death. But according to the Lung Foundation Australia's CEO, Mark Brook, not enough people know it.
5: So this is a really simple saying. If you've got lungs, you may get lung cancer.
4: The charity is launching its latest lung cancer blueprint today at Parliament House, setting out a national roadmap for action on the disease. Chief among its policy recommendations, a national education and awareness campaign.
5: Lung cancer, despite the new national lung cancer screening program, is diagnosed very late at stage 4.
4: Canberra resident Antoinette Gomez was diagnosed with stage 3 lung cancer last January. She's now post-treatment and has no evidence of disease. What do you hope comes of the blueprint?
6: I think awareness. I think that people hopefully, you know more about the national lung screening, and so they might put their hand up to go and have that done.
4: The CEO of Lung Foundation Australia wants eligibility for the federal government's free screening initiative, currently available to people aged 50 to 70 who fit specific criteria, expanded. And with tobacco smoke the top cause for lung cancer, ending tobacco harm is another key priority. Mark Brooks says there's a need to implement strict safeguards across all levels of government to shield public health policies from tobacco and vaping industry lobbying.
5: Tobacco corporations and vaping corporations or their proxies have had unfettered access to politicians. It is a real shame, to be honest with you, that the National Party still accepts donations.
4: Australian Electoral Commission records show tobacco giant Philip Morris donated around $137,000 to the Nationals in 2025. In a statement, Nationals leader Matt Canavan says tobacco companies are legal businesses and are free to donate to the political parties of their choice. The Lung Foundation's blueprint comes as the Liberal-led Senate inquiry into illicit tobacco prepares to hand down its report. At a hearing in May, representatives from Philip Morris were allowed to give evidence in private. Mark Brooks says that should have never been able to happen.
5: We only need to look at the redacted testimony to say that the solution being put forward was a reduction in the excise. The only people that benefits are the tobacco corporations who pay less tax.
3: That's Lung Foundation Australia CEO Mark Brook, ending that report by Alexi Junawick. And that's all from the World Today team this Thursday. Thanks for your company. I hope you have a great afternoon, and I'll see you tomorrow. Bye for now.

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3: Half past one. Hello. If you've just joined in from regional Queensland, lovely to have your company this afternoon. Broadcasting right across the great state of Queensland. Mostly sunny in the state, southwesterlies in the southeast. Fresh at times about the far northwest. Just ahead, a rather interesting plan from a Queensland council, one that aims to address the state's homelessness issue. How the mayor of Moreton Bay plans on turning over a public park to people who are sleeping rough. Plus, the multi-million dollar deal inked by a teenage soccer sensation from southeast Queensland. How Lucas Harrington is redefining the game down under. And from Dagwood dogs to strawberry sundaes to crepes. If you're sick of hearing about show food, if you can't eat it, get anywhere near it, or can't afford it, what about the delicious treat that you could make for yourself today? Chef Jamie will be along with a simple recipe you could try at home and some of the best topping combinations on the planet. You will not want to miss out. Stay with me for more. But the other interesting thing that's happening today, the 13th of August, by the way, is a celebration of people like Sir Paul McCartney.

is it that Paul McCartney and Jimi Hendrix have in common, beyond just being amazing musicians? Well, the same thing that they have in common is also the same thing that Phil Collins has in common with them.

0: notice that they are all left-handed. It's International Left-Handed Day today. So I'm keen to celebrate life as a lefty. If you live with a left-handed preference, you could probably tell me a little bit about some of the frustrations you face daily. For example, Phil Collins, when he was drumming for Genesis, played the drum kit backwards. The snare and the kick drum had to be on the other side because that's what felt natural to him. How about you? 1300 222 612 is my phone number. That's 1300 222 612. Lynette, you're on the Gold Coast. Hello, Lynette. Are you a left-handed person?
1: I am.
0: You are, and proud of it?
1: Yes, very.
0: Tell me about some of the little tricks that you have to employ, Lynette. How is the right-handedness of the world interfering with your day-to-day activity?
1: Oh, it's not too bad now. I probably, because of my age, I'm used to it. I'm nearly 80, so you get used to it after a while. But don't have too much trouble these days. I when someone comes into my kitchen, if they try to rearrange it, my husband always says, no, don't. Your mum has it over that side. She's left-handed.
0: Yeah, right. My fabulous producer, Ruth DeGlar, who is a proud Molly Duca, as I believe the term is, the colloquial term is, and so is Jay Bowman. I'm produced by a pair of Southpaws. Okay. But Ruth was telling me, Lynette, that you can even get a left-handed wooden spoon that's curved the right way.
1: Oh.
0: Yes. Yes.
1: Yeah. It's funny you mention that because I do find things that are curved, they do cause a problem sometimes. You've got to manipulate them to suit your hand.
0: And how about writing on the paper, Lynette, with a smudge?
1: No, back in the day, yes, I used to have to go

0: around the top of the paper and come in like so that I didn't walk go across it and smudge it all.
1: Oh, goodness.
0: And the normal way, when you are across a page with your right hand, the writing's behind you. When you're writing with your left hand, you're coming in and you're smudging all the work you've done.
1: And how did your teacher feel about that?
0: They were all alright except the one I had when I was in grade two.
1: Yeah.
0: I was 6 or 7 years old, she, just learning to write, and she used to come past and wrap the ruler across my knuckles.
1: No.
0: And and I went home one night, I was crying. My father was really angry, and he ended up going down to the school to the headmaster and tearing shreds off them, telling him, get their act together, you know.
1: Yeah,
0: I'm left-handed, that's it.
1: Good on him. Exactly.
0: Yeah. Yeah.
1: Now tell me, your son, you've got a son, Lynette,
0: a
1: grown man.
0: Yes.
1: Now, was he left-handed or right-handed?
0: Did he have he's left-handed. And when he was learning to write, I went down to his school to ask their opinion on how they handled it and told them what happened to me.
1: Yeah.
0: And they said that they don't do that. They said, if their writing is neat, they leave it go. He said, if it's very scrawny, well, then they might encourage them to try their right hand to see if there was any, if it was any better. But they said, if it's neat and tidy, they leave him go.
1: Gee whiz, wow.
0: So,
1: world's changing.
0: So he's still left-handed today.
1: And proud, just like his gorgeous mum. Lynette, yes. Lovely to have had your call. Thank you.
0: You're welcome. Bye-bye.
1: Bye now. Lynette's on the Gold Coast on 612 ABC Brisbane, 91.7 ABC Gold Coast and ABC Queensland. My name is Kat Feeney, broadcasting to you from the Ekka. So if you're also left-handed and you're at the show today and you want to talk about, well, some of the experiences at the show that maybe preference a right-handed way of living, make yourself known to the broadcast tent and we'll get a microphone to you. But if you're listening along at home in your car, in your kitchen, tractor, where else might you be? I don't know, out the back, on the tush? I don't mind. Thank you for your company. But you can call on 1300 222 612 or text 0467 922612. Be a part of the radio show at the show. I'm going to take you through the big headlines dominating news in Queensland in a moment, but I think we'll do a bit of music. A little Missy Higgins for you. This is Peachy. I'm Kat Feeney. It's 25 to 2.

Oh, she's a legend. Missy Higgins, Peachy. You're hearing it on 612 ABC Brisbane, ABC Queensland. I'm Kat Feeney, and it's a real pleasure to be spending my lunchtime with you. I feel like it's lunchtime. It's about 20 minutes to two. I'm certainly seeing a lot of lunch consumption at the tables before me.

0: Coming to you from a site just in front of a small cafe in the very heart of the Royal Queensland Show. We're in the convention centre. There are garden displays, floral displays to my left, to my right, out in the open air under the bright blue Queensland skies. Food trucks galore. I can smell the charcoal chicken rotating slowly on the rotisserie. I can see the train station, and then beyond the train station, Sideshow Alley. If I listen really carefully, I'd hear the screams of people. Hopefully people who left a nice bit of time between eating and riding, but you never know, you can't help some. Still to come, speaking of food, crepes. What's the difference between a crepe and a pancake? And how do you make a cracking crepe? It's a simple and delicious treat, fun for the whole family, and easy enough that you could make a crepe with a kid, but how do you do it properly? Your super yacht super chef, Jamie McDonald, will be along with a demonstration and some tips on proper crepe making in a moment.
1: I'm Rob Kidd. On Breakfast Tomorrow, you'll hear local news, local weather, and local stories. 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
0: Time to take you through some of the top Queensland news stories this afternoon, so you're up to speed with all that's happening in the Sunshine State, starting with the fact that a park north of Brisbane will soon become a free legal campsite for the homeless. This is under a 12-month trial that has kicked off from the local council. Anyone sleeping in a tent at Wiley Park and Petrie will have full access to public facilities. The precinct will be monitored by CCTV cameras and round-the-clock security. The mayor of the Moreton Bay is Peter Flannery. He says the main goal is to bring struggling people into one spot where social workers can easily support them.
4: People used to travel up from Brisbane to Gympie and used to pull in there at their caravans and whatnot. So it has toilets there, it has barbecues there, we're going to put CCTV cameras there, there's going to be bins there. So it's an area that people can go who are doing it rough, that's free.
0: More to come on this story, and you can read more on the ABC Brisbane website. Meanwhile, revenue from toll roads in Queensland's capital city has climbed at more than double the rate of traffic growth. This is helping to make Queensland one of Transurban's most profitable markets. The toll road operator has reported a doubling in full-year profit to $432 million. That's up from $178 million the previous year, but is well below market expectations of a $730 million profit. In Queensland, Transurban runs five toll roads, the Airport Link, M7, the Clem7, the Gateway Motorway, the Go-Between Bridge Legacy Way, as well as the Inner City Bypass, and they also manage tolls for the Queensland Government on the Toowoomba Bypass. They maintain the Inner City Bypass in Brisbane for the local council, but that road is not tolled. Transurban also operates toll roads in Melbourne and in Sydney. SeaWorld crews have had an exhausting week on the water. Five whale rescues in as many days along the Queensland coastline. In the latest incident, a young humpback was freed from shark nets. This one just off Byron Bay yesterday morning. The head of marine sciences, Wayne Phillips, says calmer seas have triggered a wave of sightings by members of the public.
5: We've had pretty bad weather offshore throughout the winter, and because we've had a good patch of weather, there's a lot more people out and a lot more boaties out and seeing these whales that are entangled.
0: And Socceroos young gun Lucas Harrington is heading to the Premier League, signing a five-year deal with the newly promoted Hull City. The 18-year-old defender joins from the Colorado Rapids in a record transfer deal, with reports of a transfer fee coming in somewhere between $35 and $38 million. If that's right, it means Harrington's deal smashes the $23 million Australian transfer record set by Harry Suter's move to Leicester City in 2023. Lucas Harrington, of course, made his professional debut for the Brisbane Roar in 2024, but he also played in Brisbane Juniors for Toowong and Tooringa. That's you up to speed on some of the big news stories this afternoon. I'm Kat Feeney. You're on 612 ABC Brisbane and ABC Queensland, 15 minutes away from your five-minute ABC News Bulletin with Michael Bausch. Before we hit that bulletin, though, how to make crepes with super yacht super chef Jamie McDonald. Stand by.
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0: Great to be with you on 612 ABC Brisbane, ABC Queensland. Before we catch up with Chef Jamie,
12: there must be some kind of way out of here.
0: And by the way, I'm wondering whether Chef Jamie is a left-handed or right-handed person. As it is International Day of Left-Handed People, I am recognising the lovely lefties of the world. Jimi Hendrix, one of the most influential electric guitarists of history. I mean, really. Incredible. But did you know that his dad tried to force him to play the guitar with his right hand? Jimmy was a lefty, and his dad forced him to play the guitar right-handed because he believed playing with the left hand was a sign of the devil. Graham at Townsville, what do you think about that?
13: Yes, Jimi Hendrix was one of the greats.
0: Wasn't he just? Are you a Southpaw, Graham?
13: No, as I explained to you, producer, my wife and I are both right-handed. We have five children. Four of them are left.
0: Really?
13: Yes.
0: Four of your children are left-handed, both born to right-handed parents. I mean, I'm no expert. I have no idea how the left or right-handed preference comes about. But when you had your kids, was your firstborn a lefty or was that the one right-handed child?
13: No, it was left. What we did when we were parents, like parents, we were because obviously our eldest is 31 now. We just put the toys and stuff in front of them on their mat or whatever they're laying on the floor, and whichever hand they reached out to. So we didn't purposely, because we think sometimes people force the right-handedness onto kids. So they naturally will give it to them in their right hand, whereas we just decided to do that, and we end up with four lefties and a righty.
0: How fascinating. Okay. And did you have to go to extra effort to make sure that you were accommodating the needs of your left-handed children once you had established that's what they really... Okay. They manage fine? No left-handed scissors?
13: Yeah, they seem to...
0: Not anything like that?
13: No left-handed scissors. Oh, we've got a pair of scissors at home that none of the left-handed children can use when they come over to visit.
0: They're the good scissors, or because they don't work for them?
13: They reckon they just don't work for them. Well, I can just pick them up and use them, they work.
0: Yeah, right.
13: They just don't work. But yes, I don't know whether it's because they're lefties or not.
0: I wonder. Okay. Graham at Townsville, thank you. Lovely to hear from you. I'd like to hear from you if you're a person living life with your left hand. Because it's International Left-Handed Day, so I thought we'd celebrate life as a lefty. 1300 222 612 is the phone number, and you can text on 0467 922 612. All right, let's do it.

0: glorious food with Super Yacht Super Chef Jamie McDonald, who has made some delicious looking crepes today. Producer Jay Bowman, why don't you put those crepes on a stool so everybody can see what Jamie has made if we're here at the show. Lots of lovely people gathered around our ABC broadcast site. But of course, if you're listening along at home, you'll want to know what we're about to eat. Hello, Jamie. What are we talking about?
1: Isn't it lovely being here, huh? Well, these are crepes which I did for Echo, which are, of course, strawberries has to be in them.
0: Of course.
1: Everything has to be
0: Queensland tasted. Strawberries.
1: Everything's
0: love that.
1: It's got a taste of strawberries. There is the coolie that was made with it is a fresh berry compote, which I brewed this morning. And it's very edgy because it's a little bit taut, so it'll bring the flavour of the other fruits out. Normally what I do with

0: some bits and pieces, make yourself a really nice sauce, and then throw together a crepe recipe. What I've actually done is to write out the crepe recipe for you. So you've got it at home, so you can actually make yourself crepes. But the internal part, the dressing, is all up to you. And I'm being handed a microphone. Oh, is that better?
1: That's right, because Jay Bowman has stepped up to taste your crepes and needs two hands, Jamie, a knife and a fork, so could not be holding a microphone.
0: All right, Jay's the guinea pig.
2: This is finger food.
0: Yeah, that's fantastic.
1: So, Jamie, as Jay tucks into the delicious crepes, you said this is something you could do for dinner easily. I don't see anything easy about making a smooth, thin crepe that doesn't stick to the pan, that doesn't burn, that flips nicely. I mean, it looks daunting to me, if I'm being perfectly honest.
0: Well, first of all, you've got to have a good pan.
1: Okay.
0: Non-stick pan. You need to almost tilt the pan as you pour the crepe mixture on it. And what it does is then it coats the pan, and it's only a very thin coat. It's not a big, thick, claggy pancake. It's actually just a thin coat. And what you do is you move the pan to swirl the mixture around so it spreads out evenly.
1: Okay.
0: And then you'll find you'll get it really nice and thin. The first couple of pancakes that you do, or first couple of crepes, you'll find that those ones are really, really thick and don't quite work out. By about the third one, you're starting to get it right. So it does take practice, and it does take a little bit of moving the pan. You can't just splodge it in a pan and hope for the
1: best. Not like a pikelet.
0: Not like a pikelet or a blini or
1: pancake.
0: Or American pancakes.
1: Yes.
0: You just basically put self-raising flour instead of plain flour, and then that will rise.
1: And that's the difference.
0: That's the only difference.
1: Okay. Well, Super Yacht Super Chef Jamie McDonald is with you on 612 ABC Brisbane and Queensland. I'm Kat Fenny. It's about 10 minutes to 2. You'll have news at 2 o'clock. Broadcasting to you from the Ecker, and we are about to taste test Jamie's crepe creation. If you're listening along at home, you'll need a visual. You'll be able to see it if you're down at the show. Jay Bowman is our taster. Jay, can you give us a visual description, please, of what it is you're tucking into?
2: There's a plate here. The way that they've been folded and overlapping over each other, I think it's, I couldn't even imagine trying to fold them once they've been cooked. They would surely just tear. And then we have these beautiful strawberries and kiwi. I love kiwi fruit, Jamie. This is just for me. And then a cream on top and that beautiful berry.
0: That's an Italian cream. That's mascarpone. And you'll get that in any of your local supermarkets, but it holds its shape. When you can use two spoons to make what's called a quenelle, and that shape will then create a ridge on top of your pancake. So you can almost like molding dough, you can actually make it into different shapes and stuff to change your presentation when you're actually dishing up.
2: I was going to ask about that because I was a little worried that it would be very sweet. I'm so full of strawberry sundaes. But not only is the crepe beautifully balanced, but the cream isn't the sort of very sweet cream that I worried it might be. It's got a love.
1: Not like a chantilly.
0: The spray chantilly. You can use that if that's your favourite go-to. But if you use mascarpone, it's famously used in tiramisu. So if you like to make Italian desserts, mascarpone is the one to go to. And as I said, any of your major supermarkets should be able to find it.
1: Jay, what do you think? Give us a review.
2: This has got to be... I think you should start up a stall next week. This will be the next thing.
1: Crepes at the exhibition. Why not? Jay Bowman, producing the program. Have you made crepes before, Jay?
2: No, I have not.
1: Are you turned off like me because it looks really tricky?
2: It looks so difficult. Yeah. I struggle with pancakes.
1: Yes, or pikelets. Or anything in a pan. But Jamie, you were telling us that it starts with the right pan, and then I guess it's all in the batter and all in the wrist technique.
0: Just imagine that you're putting, get the pan hot.
1: Yeah.
0: That's the first thing.
1: But don't you worry about burning it? I always worry about burning them.
0: No, just keep hold of the pan.
1: Okay.
0: And make sure, then what you do is get it hot, put the pan on a 45 degree angle.
1: With butter or oil on first?
0: Yeah, a tiny bit of butter.
1: Okay.
0: And then basically pour the mixture from the top part of the pan and let it roll down the pan. And use your hand and your wrist in a swirling action to make sure that the liquid goes all the way around the pan really thinly. And then that will cook really thin.
1: Can we talk toppings really quickly, Jay? Yeah. What would you top a pan, a crepe with, half the chance if you had one?
2: Well, my pancake go-to is lemon and sugar.
1: Yes.
2: And I love a bit of banana as well.
1: Yes.
2: I love the pairing of strawberry and kiwi because kiwi is that little bit more tart.
0: Yeah, that's... Yeah, you need to have flavours that will bring the best out of each other. So it's

0: Very much of the same with the compote, with the coulis, is that's lots of different type of berries, like blueberries and strawberries and raspberries too, and not too much sugar in it.
1: Okay.
0: I tend to use agave as a sugar because it's a natural sugar, it's not a processed sugar, and it's a lot better for you.
1: Savory crepes, ham, cheese, tomato. Yes.
0: Well, if you go Savoyard, which is the French Alps, cured ham.
1: Oof.
0: Yeah, and Gruyere cheese or Tom de Savoie, which is the French mountain cheese, and the huge cheese is made from the milk of the cattle that only eat in the mountain pasture. Very similar to Roquefort, which is made from the ewe's milk of the sheep which are put out on the mountain pasture in the summertime. And it's a really amazing thing in the Alps is that the shepherd huts at the top on the top ridges of the mountain, and during the winter time, if you know where you are, you can ski down to them, dig in, sleep overnight, and then get up at 4 o'clock in the morning and go skiing just as first light and catch all of the animals out on the snow, because the minute the ski lifts go on, they go.
1: Chef Jamie, thank you so much. Speaking of going, I've got the animals for you now. We've got to get out of this place. Jamie's recipe coming to the ABC Brisbane website. In this dirty old part of the city.

0: you.
1: The animals. We got to get out of this place. On 612 ABC Brisbane, ABC Queensland. I'm Kat Feeney, broadcasting to you from the Royal Queensland show for the rest of the afternoon and the rest of the week. After the 2 o'clock edition of your ABC News, what does it take to get your dog into the movie business? And can you make big bucks from your little bud?
2: Roots in the community.
3: 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I wanted to get back into the things I enjoyed.
4: Gardening, being around flowers.
2: ABC Tropical North.

ABC News, good afternoon. I'm Michael Bausch. Australia's telecommunications watchdog says it's time for a major rewrite of the country's phone and internet laws. It looked at nearly 30,000 complaints from regional and rural areas over 2 years.

0: Ombudsman Cynthia Gabert says the existing framework needs an overhaul. She's made 11 key recommendations and says users and telcos themselves are demanding a fresh start.
1: Because it's not working for consumers, loud and clear in what they tell us, but equally we're hearing from the telcos it's not working for them. So rather than just adding bits and pieces of regulation on top of each other, we need to go back to basics and work out, do we have a system that supports access to reliable, affordable and accessible telco services?
0: The federal government is changing its media laws to better protect homegrown journalism. It'll require big digital platforms to pay more to Australian media companies and secure 8 commercial content deals instead of 6. The policy secures a vital 5% funding slice for the Australian Associated Press. Assistant Treasurer Dan Molino says a calendar shift will boost the final industry payout.
2: Because we're changing the reference year to 1 year forward, it incorporates another year of growth in digital advertising revenue. So the total pool for media will be bigger by that year of growth.
0: Queensland's Child Safety Minister has defended dumping an annual welfare survey she'd once championed. Joshua McIntosh reports.
3: The My Life in Care survey has been conducted every year since 2022 and asked kids in state care about their experiences in child safety. Child Safety Minister Amanda Camm previously said the survey was crucial to the government's approach to tackling the broken child safety system and proof it was on the right track. Children were also given vouchers to grocery stores if they completed the survey. The minister says that wasn't appropriate.
4: I will not be guided by a survey that was conducted where children were bribed to answer the survey.
3: The opposition says that was in line with departmental advice that the views of young people should be compensated accordingly.
0: Toll road giant Transurban's recorded a full year profit of $432 million. That's more than double the previous year's figure, but the massive financial surge still fell well short of market expectations. The company says revenue grew by nearly 7% with a steady rise in traffic in its Brisbane, Sydney and Melbourne networks. Overseas, Monday's deadly earthquake in Colombia has seen the country's new president trigger emergency economic powers. Here's William Howard Evans.
5: La emergencia que propongo.
6: Speaking to the nation, Abelardo de la Espriella says the declaration will allow his government to address the crisis appropriately. A miracle fund is being created to funnel national and international contributions straight towards rebuilding hospitals, schools, buildings, roads and airports that have been damaged. The magnitude 7.4 quake struck several major cities in the west of the country. The intense shaking has reduced numerous buildings to rubble, making rescue efforts difficult. More than 250 people have died and hundreds more have been injured.
0: US President Donald Trump has bid a glowing farewell to his controversial press secretary, Caroline Levitt. She resigned overnight, as the BBC's Tom Bateman reports.
7: At 28, Ms. Levitt has been the youngest ever White House press secretary, one of the most visible and often strident advocates of Mr. Trump's Make America Great Again movement. Often prepared to attack what the White House called the liberal legacy media, Mr. Trump once said she had lips that moved like a machine gun. Her tenure at the podium has straddled the most consequential moments of Mr. Trump's second term, including his mass deportation agenda and the war in Iran, amid an increasingly tense relationship with the media, which has seen the White House accused of eroding press freedoms.
0: To cricket, and Australia is 4 for 122 in its first innings on day one of the Darwin Test against Bangladesh. Steve Smith's on 33, Alex Carey 16. The batsmen out, Jake Weatherold for 23, Travis Head 22, Marnus Labuschagne 1, Cam Green made 13. The weather for Queensland, scattered showers tomorrow for the exposed east coast and Cape York. Generally fine for the rest of the state, Brisbane 10 to 24. A few showers about the southeast on Saturday, Sunday and Monday. On Moreton Bay, southeasterlies this afternoon, 10 to 15 knots. ABC News.
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0: Lovely to have your company. Getting a confirmation on the time check from someone who's listening along this afternoon. Confirming 5 minutes past two, sir, for you? His watch is 5 minutes past. I see. So what's your name? Noel. Lovely to have you along, Noel. Hope you enjoyed the show. Good. At least I was able to give an accurate time call. I do stuff it up from time to time. So, Noel, good of you to keep me honest. Thank you. Thank you. Millions of dollars, years in the making. And in 2032, athletes from around the world will come to the Brisbane showgrounds. Not for the ECCA. The ECCA is the reason I'm broadcasting here today. No, not for the ECCA, but for the world-famous five-ring circus. That is the Olympic and Paralympic Games. In a moment, an insider's guide to the athlete's village that will be built on this site. It's helping the show bosses renovate these grounds. And you'll hear more in a moment from Olympic legend Susie O'Neill. She'll be joining you live from our broadcast tent in the Royal Convention Centre. And does your dog have what it takes to make it in show business? Think of all the money you could spend on vet bills and grooming, all of those hours on walkies. Well, all of that could come back to you with a little bit of movie work. A canine celebrity agent at the ECCA today, about to spill the beans on what it takes to get your fur baby on film right here in Queensland. I hope you can stay with me. I really hope you consider calling too if you happen to live your best life as a left-hander, because it's International Day of the Left-Handed Person today. Baby, McCartney, famous southpaw, would flip the guitar around when playing. That's how he managed it. Lynn, you're at Markula. Hello, are you a lefty? Lynn, hello.
1: Hi there, Kate. Yes, I am a lefty.
0: Excellent. Tell me, what is life like living with a left-handed preference? Do you come across annoying things often because everything is so right-handed?
1: Absolutely.
0: Okay,
1: yes, every time I pick up a knife, everybody looks at me really frightened. Mind you, I have cut myself a few times. When I started school, I was actually, my mum said, I was number six out of seven children, and my mum said to the teacher, I don't think she's right-handed, but I'll let you choose. Turns out I was left-handed. And I was the best copybook writer in my day in the school, in primary school. Then I got to high school and they said, you'll never be able to do shorthand. And I topped the class twice. So I turned the book upside down and turned it on its side so the spiral didn't interrupt with my writing.
2: Good on you.
1: Yeah, I know. Wow. And the business principal teacher thought I was special. She said, why are you special? How come your books turn the wrong way? And it just went that way because that's how I write.
0: Yeah.
1: And she'd whack me on the knuckles every time she walked around the classroom.
0: This is what I'm hearing. I'm hearing about a lot of this really kind of cruel correction. Because there is that long history, isn't it, with the word sinistra describing left coming from the Latin root describing, kind of wrongness or associations with the... There was a real bias against people with left-handed, completely unfairly, obviously. Lynn, has that improved in your lived experience? I mean, I feel the world is still kind of right-hand biased, but at least people are more accepting. Lynn?
1: Well, I have to say that because I started primary school and they were okay, I was on the cusp because my husband's left-handed and he copped a lot of grief.
0: Right.
1: But I didn't because I was on the cusp when they acknowledged that you were left-handed.
0: Okay.
1: But my big surprise, I suppose, was when I started high school. They said, you'll never write shorthand. And I thought, I'll prove you guys wrong. And then the teacher, when I turned my book around, she didn't like it. And even when I started work and I was taking shorthand and one of the guys said to me, didn't anyone have a go at you? You're not meant to turn your book around. And I just looked at him and I thought, mate, as if I'm going to listen to you, I've got this far. Absolutely,
0: yeah.
1: No. My kids look at me really odd everybody looks at me oddly when I use knife, but...
0: I'm loving your attitude, Lynn. So nice to hear from you. Thank you very much.
1: That's okay, Kat. You have a lovely time out there at the ECCA.
0: I will. Lynn at Markula on 612 ABC Brisbane, ABC Queensland. I'm Kat Feeney. I live life with a right-handed preference, but

0: If you live life left, I'd love to hear from you. 1300 222 612. It's International Left-Handers Day today. Malcolm, you're at Bulimba. I've got a little bit of David Bowie to play in a moment because he's another famous southpaw. Malcolm, but before we hear from David Bowie, tell me about your experience of life with a left-handed preference.
1: Well, Kath, I'm 73 years old.
0: Yeah.
1: And I've been left-handed all my life. And the story I live with and I tell other left-handed people to live with is that biologically, the left-hand side of our, the right-hand side of our body is operated by the left-hand side of our brain. And the left-hand side of our body is operated by the right-hand side of our brain. Well, left-handed people are the only people in their right mind.
0: Oh, very good. Very good, Malcolm. Thank you. On 612 ABC Brisbane, ABC Queensland, here he is, David Bowie.
2: Go out. I went to stay in. 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

You're hearing it on 612 ABC Brisbane, ABC Queensland. My name is Kat Benny. It's Thursday afternoon, broadcasting to you from the Royal Queensland Show from the Echo in the Convention Centre, ground floor opposite the cafe near the Flower Garden Pavilion, right next to the food precinct, where there are many food trucks and lots of delicious smells that are tantalising my nostrils and the nostrils of your next guest. I presume I couldn't actually ask your next guest to comment directly on whether they're excited about the smells surrounding them, because your next guest doesn't speak English. Well, speaks dog, speaks bark. You've actually got a celebrity dog joining you shortly. It's going to be a compelling interview. Stand by for secrets on how you can see your fur baby debut on film when we talk Hollywood dogs at the show in a moment. Before we get there, I'd like to hear from you in regards to the music I'd like to play for you this afternoon. Every afternoon I ask you to help me select the last song of the show. I call it the People's Pick Sing-Along Song Contest. The most popular song is the last song I play. Here are your options this afternoon.

Vanessa Amorosi. The Aussie started her musical career in 1993. She was 12. She started performing in shopping centres throughout Melbourne. She was on Young Talent Time. Anyway, she's a household name now. This song, absolutely everybody, came from her debut album, The Power. The album was a number one debut on the ARIA charts. So maybe this is the song you want to round out your Thursday afternoon with. Vote for it. 1300 222 612 is the phone number. 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

0: in America. Despite the American overtones, Kim's actually from England. She's an English pop star. She was huge in the 80s. And the boss of a record label heard her recording backing vocals for one of her brother's songs, asked if she'd ever considered a career in music herself. The brother went home that night and wrote this song for her to pitch. Isn't that nice? It was her breakout hit. 3 years later, Kim Wilde won the Brit Award for Best British Female Solo Artist. Two great songs, but only one can win. Only one can be the people's pick sing-along song this afternoon. So vote for your preference. 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
0: Thank you for your lovely messages. I love to hear from you from all over Queensland. We were talking with Superyacht Superchef Jamie earlier. He was doing a crepe cooking demonstration. His recipe, of course, will be available to you through the ABC Brisbane website. Hi to Jenny, who's listening along, though, and wants to share her tip for cooking a crepe without burning the bottom. Once the pan is up to heat, you pour the thin layer of batter in, and then you lift the pan off the heat, swirl the batter around, put it back on the heat, then turn the slide off to a tea towel, flap the tea towel over to cover, and that makes it ready for the next crepe. Apparently your mum was an expert at this. It always made a perfect, thin, beautiful crepe. Jenny, thank you very much for your message. Right. They're the four-legged actors behind some of the most heartwarming, tense, cute, memorable scenes in film and television.
5: What is it, girl?
0: What does it take to turn your pup from family friend to star of the big or small screen? Well, Heidi Mackay's got some ideas for you. Talent manager, trainer of some of Australia's most beloved four-legged actors. And you've brought a celebrity with you as well. Heidi, hello. Who are we with this afternoon?
6: Hello. I've brought Rip.
0: Rip.
6: Or Ripple, I call him, because when you put RIP on a credit, it's people...
0: Sends the wrong message.
6: Yeah, it does.
0: Tell me about Rip's credits.
6: So Rip did his first big feature film before he even turned one. He did a Ron Howard film, and he was Sydney Sweeney's dog in that film. So Jude Law was on it. It was massive. It was my biggest film too, so thanks to him, he got me a really good job.
0: Yeah, right, hanging out with Sydney and Jude
6: yeah,
0: and Rip.
6: Yeah.
0: What a way to go.

0: Because that's the thing, you walk a dog down a street and you meet strangers, you have a dog on a film set, you're meeting Hollywood superstars. It's pretty impressive.
1: Yes, absolutely.
0: What did Rip have to do in that film?
1: He was the lead. We auditioned. The dogs have to do exactly what the humans do. We auditioned, so we had to go and audition in front of Rod Howard, which was really daunting for me. It was the biggest director I've ever worked
0: for. He's sitting at a desk. He came out on a couch.
1: To us. Really? Yeah, he's such a lovely man.
0: G'day, Rod Howard. Come on in. This is my dog, Rip. And then let's do tricks. Is that how an audition?
1: Well, they're not necessarily trick dogs. They're actors. They have to act. They have to act natural. They can't be too focused on looking at their trainer because that doesn't look natural when you see it on camera. So, they have to do behaviours like learn how to sleep, it's behaviours you don't generally teach your dog.
0: Okay. Heidi, Rip obviously is a very special dog. Did you know he was going to be a star cast in his first big movie before he was one when you found him as a puppy? How did he come to you in the first place?
1: He came to me, Bella Rossa, the breeders are called, and I'm actually friends with them, and I met his dad and went, I fell in love with him. I have to have one of them. And at the time, I already had four dogs, so I was trying to fight the decision, and I didn't win my own. So I ended up getting this puppy, and I did have big ideas and big hope for him, and they just came true. Like, to do that's a lot. That's a big job for a young dog. But he's brilliant. He's been the best film dog I've ever had.
0: All right, so you knew he had star power. He had it in his blood, as it was, and here he is proving that point. So you obviously know how to spot them. You're an excellent talent spotter. Do you walk around the Ekka, Brisbane, Queensland, spotting talent? Can you see it in dogs?
1: Well, it depends. If the production might say, I want a white dog with three legs and one black eye.
0: Okay.
1: I have to go find that and then find the right dog that has the confidence and has the exposure that can learn and be comfortable doing the job, because we never want an animal in there that's uncomfortable or worried.
0: Yeah. Okay. So tell me about the job. Let's stay with Rip's example with Jude Law, Sydney Sweeney, you and Rod Howard on this major motion picture.
1: Yeah.
0: What was a day on set like?
1: Hot.
0: Yeah, right.
1: We filmed through Christmas, so it was really, really warm. But he had his own air-conditioned trailer, and that no humans were allowed in, because the more humans that got in that air-conditioned trailer, the warmer it got.
0: So was Rip on a star on the front door of the trailer?
1: He didn't have a star, but Sydney Sweeney actually offered her air-conditioned room for him as well. She was so lovely.
0: Okay.
1: She now has a German Shepherd herself, I must say.
0: We should have said that. Rip is a gorgeous German Shepherd. How old's Rip now, by the way?
1: He's four.
0: Okay. Yeah. So you're on set, you're out of the trailer, and it's a lot of hurrying up and waiting, I'm guessing.
1: Well, he would wait in the trailer until they were ready.
0: Uh-huh.
1: So, and then we would bring him out. He did have a double, which was his full sibling sister. And she would do all the running action to keep him fresh and keep him on, because it's a 3 month of filming. It's tiring, you know. We're on day six of the Ekka here, and he's asleep at my feet. He's tired, which he doesn't normally get tired.
0: I do love that he's keeping it in the family, though.
1: Yeah.
0: That Rip's bringing his sister along for the ride.
1: Yeah, that's, get another
0: that's
1: other siblings into work.
0: This is like Nepo Baby Central. I love this. Okay, so if you've just joined on 612 ABC Brisbane, ABC Queensland, or if you've just joined live at our radio broadcast site at the Royal Queensland Show, my name is Kat Feeney. You're with Heidi Mackay, and Rip, who is a superstar film dog, has already a number film credits to his name. You can see why this guy is in the film business. What a performer, what a star. Heidi, people will want to know, how can I get my precious four-legged friend an air-conditioned trailer on a film set? How does it work?
1: Yes. So many people think that it's easier than it is, right? And that's, I do a little show here at the Ekka, and that's what I just give everyone little insight into. Everyone sees a dog laying or sleeping on camera on a movie and think, my dog can do that, that's easy. They forget there's 300 or 400 other people running around. There's a cameraman, a boom man, you know, all of this action. And that's where I say they're not trick dogs, they're actors, and they have to just act. So to get into it, I guess you can go on my social page. I'm not trying to you know, sell myself here, but you can actually, there's tips in there of how to do it. You can contact me. It's not that easy though. Your dog needs to be pretty

0: well-behaved and exposed and confident, because I never want to put an animal through any kind of worry.
1: Right, right. You've got to care for the welfare.
0: Yeah, absolutely.
1: At all times. And so, Heidi, you work with Rip. You have several other dogs.
0: Yes.
1: You're involved in the broader casting process too. You do spot talent. Sometimes you'll be approached, I'm guessing,
0: yes,
1: by directors and studios. As
0: yes,
1: you said, we need a three-legged white dog with a black patch. Have you had any requests that are unusual, highly specific challenges trying to find the right dog?
0: Yes, and not even dogs. So I've been lucky enough to work alongside elephants and tigers, but down to unusual requests, ants and flies.
1: Ants and flies.
0: Yeah.
1: We need ants.
0: Yeah. And I can't say that I trained them, but the job happened and it was okay.
1: So interesting. How did you get into this line of work? What an extraordinary career that you have built for yourself.
0: I know. I'm so blessed to do it. And every day, you know, I get to work. I much prefer animals and people.
1: They often say don't work with animals or children, and you've totally reversed
0: the
1: animals.
0: Not the children, but the animals.
1: The animals.
0: Yeah. Absolutely.
1: Yeah.
0: But I've been doing it for over 30 years now, and that's just what I know. But it's hard work. Animals don't give you a day off, but it's not really work when you enjoy it so much and that's your passion.
1: Now, is Rip working on anything at the moment? Anything you can tell us about? Any exciting projects?
0: No, he's on the dole at the moment. He's not, but we train no matter what. We are always training. You know, I've got the dogs out of Australian Outback Spectacular, so we go there every night, and I've got three dogs in that show. So it's he comes with me. So he comes. He even comes with me grocery shopping. They all do. I'm a bit ridiculous, but no, we constantly train, ready for a job to come up.
1: To come along.
0: Yeah.
1: And look, we can't go discussing Rip's private commercial information. Obviously, you know,
0: yes,
1: contracts are in confidence.
0: Yes.
1: But like, is it good money? Is it lucrative?
0: It can be depending on the job. Put it this way: we had a tornado come through our place a few years ago, and Rip kindly bought me a bobcat.
1: Okay. Good work, Rip.
0: Well, and he loves the bobcat.
1: I bet he does.
0: Yeah.
1: I bet he does. His favourite cat of all of the cats, the bobcat. Okay, so you obviously love what you do.
0: Yes.
1: Your animals, from elephants to ants to dogs, obviously in demand. Heidi, what have you yet to do or accomplish? Like, what are your personal hopes for the future? I feel like you've done so much.
0: Oh, that's a good question. I just am so proud of my dogs, and I don't even have future hopes. I love working with them. I love watching them, and I feel like I'm in this place where I'm just so happy. So anything that comes from here is a bonus.
1: It really translates.
0: Yeah.
1: Your happiness is so very clear. Heidi, is there anything else that Rip would like to say?
0: He's asleep at the Ripple. He's up. He probably wants to say goodbye and thanks for having me. Oops.
1: There we go. I now speak fluent Rip. That's wonderful. Heidi Mackay, thank you so much.
0: Thank you.
1: Heidi Mackay, dog training on 612 ABC Brisbane, ABC Queensland. My name is Kat Finney. This is Tequila Sunrise from the Eagles. It's nearly 2:30. I'll take you through the big stories on the front pages of your major mastheads in a moment.

0: You're on 612 ABC Brisbane, ABC Queensland. That was Tequila Sunrise from the Eagles. My name is Kat Feeney. It is almost time to find out what's making news this afternoon. A couple of interesting stories developing across the front pages of your major news mastheads. I'll bring you an update directly. And then before 3 o'clock, we're going to have a conversation about the future of the RNA site. Have you heard that the Brisbane Showgrounds are getting a multi-million dollar makeover?
1: Last year we announced the start of design of this, and we announced the start of some of the restoration on the heritage grandstands. Some of that's happened during the year. You probably won't see a lot of it, but some of the structural fixes on the John McDonald stand have happened. But the big work that people will see, of course, straight after 24th of August, we start on the new machinery hill, the new horse pavilion, and the new green spaces behind those that link up with the heritage listed park up there.
0: On 612 ABC Brisbane, ABC Queensland, that was Brendan Christo, the CEO of the RNA, and he was speaking with Steve Austin on 612 ABC Brisbane's mornings program earlier in the week about the renos due to kick off at the exhibition site once this show is over, ahead of the 2032 Olympic and Paralympic Games. Now, that renovation will be funded by some of the money set aside to build athletes' villages. So what makes a good athletes' village? And what do we know about what is planned for the Queensland version? Well, you'll find out more before 3 o'clock with Olympic legend Susie O'Neill. Stand by. All right, now here's what's happening on the news front. Whipping around the front pages of your major news mastheads, starting with the ABC Online. Beautiful day to be free. David McBride released on parole. The former military lawyer was convicted in 2024 for stealing and sharing top secret defence material with journalists. On the front page of the AFR, an audit of audits. KPMG's audited 19 companies for 20 years or more. Ownership Matters says external audits are critical to maintaining investor confidence in the capital markets, and regularly changing auditors is better for managing risk. On the front page of the Australian, Senate forces Albanese's hand over Japan's melons letter as Minns shields PM from grilling. The Coalition, Greens, One Nation and Crossbench have teamed up to force the government to produce correspondence surrounding the PM's comments about Japanese leader Sane Takachi's melons. On The Guardian, Australia Politics Live, ICAC hears evidence on Shakedown Angus message as opposition leader's staffer berates journalist for asking about it. Opposition leader says he's made clear to Bragg that his job is to express the views of the coalition. On the Courier Mail, bystanders' incredible tackle after Woolies assault. Incredible footage captures the moment a bystander single-handedly takes down a man who allegedly assaulted customers and staff in a crazy attack at a Brisbane supermarket. On the Brisbane Times, NRL star to stand trial on extremely serious child choking allegations. Former Queensland Maroon star Joshua Maguire has been committed to stand trial on charges of strangling and assault.

0: assaulting a child. And on the front page of the Gympie Times, cease and desist. Mayor takes on viral Melbourne parody page. A fictional mayor in a made-up town has made a very real Bundaberg mayor fear for her life, sparking a federal police complaint and a cease and desist notice. And that's you up to speed on some of the big stories this afternoon. I'm Kat Feeney. It's 25 minutes to 3. Susie O'Neill joining you before 3 o'clock. And don't forget to vote in the People's Pick Sing-Along Song Contest. It's a battle between Vanessa Amorosi and Kim Wilde. The song that's most popular with Queensland will be the song I play at the end of our time together this afternoon. So which one do you prefer? Which one's the better song? Vote now. 1300 222 612 is the phone number. That's 1300 222 612. You can text as well on 0467 922 612. You're on 612 ABC Brisbane and ABC Queensland.
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0: And I'm celebrating International Day of People Who Live with a Left-Handed Preference.

0: Houston. When he was drumming for Genesis, flipped the kit around because he's a lefty and he needed the drums in a different position so he could manage properly. Wesley, you're in Brisbane. Do you live life as a left-handed person, Wesley?
1: I certainly do. Left-handed, left-eyed, left-footed, right-brained. My goodness, it's everywhere.
0: How do you manage? Because I feel we still have a right-handed bias in this world.
1: Well, we do. And it's funny, though, I use a computer mouse with my right hand because that's how I began. But I can't use a touchpad with my right hand. I have to use my left hand.
0: Really?
1: I don't understand that. Yeah, it's weird. It's weird. But I use my knife and fork, I think, as a right hand. I hold my fork with my left hand because that's the way I was taught. But
0: yes,
1: when it comes to playing music and writing and everything else, it's left all the way. I was a very young boy being taught the banjo and mandolin in a country town of Victoria. My dad was a muso. He was left-handed as a child. He was slapped on the wrist by a ruler and made to write right-handed, and now he's somewhat ambidextrous. But he plays guitar right-handed. But he taught me to play, and as a left-hander, trying to play banjo and mandolin as a five-year-old right-handed, I had an absolute terrible time. Nervous, tension, hypertensive, like freaking out. And one day they just handed the thing to me vertically and said, oh, for goodness sake, hold it how it's comfortable. So I flipped it over. And then not long after that, he took me to the Broadmeadows Music Store in north of Melbourne, and bought me a half-size steel string guitar, strung it left-handed for me in the shop, and I was away. And, now I'm in my late 50s and playing music for a living. I've been left-handed ever since. but it's a handicap. I mean, it should be listed.
0: Yeah, well, I'm hearing you. Like, I feel like, you know, we can laugh and be jovial about it. And then I think sometimes, yeah, it would get very, very challenging, very inconvenient. But I'm loving to hear the stories of persevering. I can't help but feel it makes you somehow a better person, more adaptable, Wesley. And surely that's a good thing.
1: Well, we have to figure things out. I mean, there's using the bread cutting knife my son bought me as a gift, and it's a right-handed knife and I can't use it.
0: Gee, wow.
1: Hard to explain. Scissors are a pain. I was at a restaurant on the weekend with my wife and ordered a lovely cappuccino, and the cup had a very molded, twisted handle on it, which is very comfortable for a right-handed person, but I couldn't pick the thing up.
0: There you go. Wesley, wonderful to have heard from you. Thank you. Chris, you're at Toowoomba. You can relate,
2: Hi,
0: can
2: Kat.
0: You? Hi.
2: I can, Kat. I'm left-handed, have been all my life. My wife's left-handed. Our first two daughters were left-handed. And my son, well, he was just a reject.

0: What do you mean?
1: He came out right-handed.
0: Oh, I see.
1: So he's living in a house full of left-handers, and he's right-handed.
0: Oh, my goodness. Well, it certainly doesn't get in the way of you making the most of life, Chris, judging by the sound of it. What is the most frustrating thing about being left-handed, though?
1: I think looking at right-handed people and thinking how wrong they are. You see, when you sit down and you eat, as the previous caller mentioned, you know, your fork is on your left hand and you eat with your fork. Right-handed people then would pick up the soup spoon in their right hand and use their right hand for the soup spoon, and the same for dessert. But as a left-handed person, I put it in with my left hand all the time. Soup, sweets, main course, always with my left hand. Sports-wise, any sport that requires two hands, I play right-handed. For example, I play golf right-handed, but in baseball, I would bat right-handed but pitch the ball left-handed. I play squash or tennis left-handed.
0: Yeah, that's interesting. Someone told me once that it was kind of good for cognitive function to try brushing your teeth with your non-dominant hand, to try and swap things over deliberately. Now, I don't know whether there's any truth to that, Chris, but have you ever been encouraged to keep swapping around in the sense that it might actually, I don't know, make you a little more dynamic, a little more flexible?
1: Oh, no, I think I'm dynamic enough.
0: I think trying
1: to brush my teeth with my right hand, I might do myself an injury.
0: Right. Okay. Or left, no, as the case may be.
1: Yeah.
0: Chris, good on you.
1: My wife had teachers try to make her change hands, but thankfully, she had to sit on her hand and not use her left hand.
0: Oh, hello, Chris's wife. Hello.
1: Yeah. Thankfully, I didn't have that problem. Nobody tried to change me otherwise. But the only problem I really had was in, you know, shopping, trying to find a left-handed screwdriver.
0: Oh, that one. Yeah, that'll do you in. Every time. Chris, thank you. Chris is listening from Toowoomba this afternoon. You're on 612 ABC Brisbane, ABC Queensland, where it's 3:15. My name is Kat Finney, broadcasting to you from Bowen Hills in the heart of Brisbane from the Royal Queensland Show. The exhibition is underway, and this radio station is broadcasting from the show all week. You'll be kept well and truly in good company, especially if you happen to be at the show. Come on down, say good day. And if you are at the show and you want to jump behind the microphone and talk about what life's like as a left-hander, I'd love to hear from you. Just make yourself known to the broadcast team. Hi to Anonymous, texting in from who knows where, but hello, thank you for your message. You say, I wish they would make left-handed camping chairs with the table on the left side. Oh, I'm hearing you on that one. Thank you for your message. Keep your texts coming on 0467 922 612. I'm Kat Feeney. Here's Bruno Mars, Susie O'Neill joining you after this. An insider's look at an athlete's village. What makes a good one? You'll find out.

0: on 612 ABC Brisbane, ABC Queensland at 10 minutes to 3. My name is Kat Fenny. That was Bruno Mars. I was dancing. Your next guest wasn't, even though she was on Dancing with the Stars not that long ago. Susie O'Neill, known for her incredible achievements in the swimming pool, joining you from the Royal Queensland Show to talk about how these showgrounds will be transformed. In part because they are going to play a crucial role when it comes time to host the 2032 Olympic and Paralympic Games. More on what makes a good athlete's village after this.
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0: center at the show at the 150th edition of the ECCA. But your next guest probably more familiar with gold medals than show rosettes. Susie O'Neill, AM. Hello.
1: Well, I thought I was on Nova there for a second. Shout out to Nick and Lutzie.
0: That's right, that's right. Yeah, when you're not on 612 ABC Brisbane, you are co-hosting a commercial breakfast radio show on the Nova station. When were you last at the show, Susie?
1: I can't remember. The last time I was at the show, though, I think this was the Showbag Pavilion.
0: Okay.
1: Or close to here.
0: Yeah.
1: And also, I think Sideshow Alley had a dirt floor.
0: Really?
1: So I've just had a walk around the ECCA, and it's been upgraded since I was last here.
0: Yeah, it has been upgraded. It's about to have another big upgrade. We're going to get to that in a moment. But whilst you've been walking around...
1: Yes, overwhelming, by the way.
0: ...the sights and sounds that... Have you got fond memories, show memories? Is it all coming back to you now, your childhood, etc.?
1: I have great memories of the ECCA, actually, because... And now I know why my parents were so structured. We had a very structured ECCA experience.
0: Okay, go on.
1: Afternoon, park up at Gregory Terrace, walk down, we do a quick lap of the show bags. Can't buy a show bag.
0: No, just looking.
1: Just looking to choose what we're going to buy right at the end, so we don't have to carry them around.
0: Clever.
1: A quick lap of all the cows, which is a little dull, but my dad was really into looking at all the cows. And then we would go and buy our show bags. I'm pretty sure we bought our own food. I don't know if you can still do that. And we'd sit up in the grandstand and watch the fireworks, which I saw on ABC Breakfast the other day. I mean, I sometimes listen. And they were talking about, you know, when the guy used to say, red, green. And we'd all, the memory is so strong of just yelling out three different colours.
0: With the fireworks exploding overhead. Well, I mean, there's a lot of history at the Royal Queensland Show. 150 years being celebrated this year. And this will also be the last ECCA to happen before the next major redevelopment of this site kicks off. Basically, as this show shuts down, the redevelopment kicks on. And it's going to be huge. So it's an upgrade that is being funded as part of this $3.5 billion investment into athletes' villages as part of the 2032 Games. The cost

0: precinct, about twice the size of what the village is going to be here. And so at the Sydney Olympics, it was quite spread out, more like low housing.
1: Mm-hmm.
0: Japan, with the high rises, the only issues you can have, well, the main issues you can have as an athlete is time spent getting up and down the elevators.
1: Right.
0: And getting to
1: your event.
0: But the positive is it's smaller, so less walking to the dining hall, etc. So the thing you don't realise as an athlete, that when you stay in the village, there is a lot of walking you
1: right.
0: need to do.
1: Right.
0: Think of walking around the Eka, like each day, getting to the dining hall, getting to the transport hub, et cetera, et cetera. So it's difficult and it's noisy. It's not quite as noisy as the Eka villages, but mm-hmm. it can be noisy. But they're the problems you kind of have to overcome, or they have to minimise to get the best performance from the athlete.
1: Tell me a little bit more about the other things that make an athlete's village special. What were some of the most memorable? I mean, you had such an impressive Olympic career. The best athlete's village?
0: 1992 in
1: okay.
0: Barcelona.
1: Yeah.
0: It probably helped that I was 18 years old.
1: Probably.
0: I was very, very young. It was the most fancy village and the most recreational village that I've been to. They don't really make them like this anymore. It was a long time ago, over 30 years. We had a bowling alley. We had a disco. Talk about dancing. We had the Mars nutrition tent. There was a jetty. It was out on the water, actually, in Barcelona, in a beautiful area that is beautiful now but wasn't before they built the village. Actually transformed Barcelona, a lot of the Olympic infrastructure that they did there, hopefully like it will in Brisbane. But pizza stores and different things on the waterfront, and high-rise apartments with beautiful, actually big bay windows where you'd overlook the water. But I was a lot more serious the next ones. The next Olympics in Atlanta was actually at a university.
1: Okay.
0: A bit more. That's a...
1: Great library, though.
0: Yeah.
1: That's where you'll find me. Seriously, Susie, because you grew up in Brizzy, you know Brisbane, you know these Eka grounds, you spent time here as a child. When you think about the athlete's village going up, probably high rise, especially if it's going to be on sold for housing, that would make sense. You know, the showgrounds are surrounded by apartments. It's inner city Brisbane. How do you think it'll change the fabric and the feel of the city?
0: I think it'll be great. They're also redoing the horse stables.
1: Yes.
0: And I just walked through the horse stables there, and they look about 150 years old.
1: They do.
0: That'll be good. And the 20,000-seat main arena will also be upgraded, which will look fantastic. I think just to have a really good high-rise precinct here, housing precinct, obviously be prime real estate close to the city, so it will be a great legacy.
1: Okay. Susie O'Neill with you on 612 ABC Brisbane, ABC Queensland. I'm Kat Feeney. Broadcasting live from the Eka, from the Brisbane Showgrounds, due to get a multi-million dollar upgrade ahead of their role in the 2032 Games. You are involved in the 2032 Games, Suze. Not only are you a member of the AOC board, but you're also involved in the committee that's looking at sports.
0: Yeah, I'm on the chair of the Athlete Sport and Advisory Group.
1: Are we close to finding out what sports are going to be included in 2032?
0: At the moment, we're waiting on the International Olympic Committee.
1: Okay.
0: So they're narrowing it down to 47 sports. 47 disciplines.
1: Yep.
0: 47 events. God, they change the words all the time. 47 events.
1: Yep.
0: So they have to decide what they're having before Brisbane can decide what they are adding for
1: okay.
0: the Brisbane Olympics.
1: All right. Well, we will wait and see what happens. Of course, we do have a major competition.
0: If they hear me say 47 sports, they're going to have a competition. I just say 47 events.
1: We all heard that. events on 612 ABC Brisbane, ABC. The other big competition that's underway at the moment is the sing-along song contest for the People's Pick.
0: Okay. What are the choices?
1: Now, well, the choices are Vanessa Amorosi,
0: Sydney 2000 song,
1: right? Yeah. Aussie gal versus Kim Wilde, who's a Brit but singing about the kids in America. Do you have a preference, Susie O'Neill? Madam Butterfly?
0: Obviously the Australian one, Vanessa Amorosi all the way.
1: Okay, so you're going for Vanessa. Let's see who has won. The people of Queensland have voted in the sing-along song contest. Oh my goodness, I don't believe it. And the winner is Kim Wilde's Kids in America.
0: It's a good song, but it says America. What are we playing that for? It's the ABC.
1: Susie O'Neill, thank you.

0: On 612 ABC Brisbane, ABC Queensland, Kim Wilde taking out the People's Pick Sing-Along Song Contest this afternoon with Kids in America. My name is Kat Finney. You'll have another opportunity to select the last song of the show tomorrow afternoon. And the Friday edition of this program and that competition is extra special because it forms part of our karaoke hour of music power with Steve Bell. If you don't know what I'm talking about, make sure you tune in tomorrow for an hour of excellent, fun music times, great songs, great stories, and so much more. Lovely to have had your company this afternoon, though. Let's do it again tomorrow, shall we? It's 2 minutes to three.
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2: G'day, g'day. Jeremy Jones in the drive chair for Adam Stephen, covering regional Queensland. And here's a proposition. Would you let somebody punch you in the boxing ring? No? Sensible answer. Unless maybe it is a Fred Brophy 10. But what if every jab, hook and uppercut helped charity? Diving one hit at a time into the world of charity boxing. For those competing, some have experience. Others are about to discover that agreeing to a fight was the easy part. We'll get inside the training, the nerves and the surprisingly high stakes business of choosing a walkout song. I want your story. Have you ever entered a boxing ring? Why did you do it and what do you remember most? Give me a call, 1300 801 222, or send me a text, 0487 993 222. Also this afternoon, Townsville is back on the international rugby map. The Wallabies survived a 35-32 thriller against Japan in Osaka. Now Eddie Jones brings his side north for the return bout. We'll hear from him ahead of Saturday's test. And left-handers, today is your day. From scissors and notebooks to golf clubs and coaching, the world can still feel stubbornly right-handed. Here's why Southpaw players have their own national association in golf for more than six decades. We're going to hear whether being left-handed is harder than right. That's all ahead on Drive. Across regional Queensland, it's news time.
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0: News. Good afternoon. I'm Michael Bausch. A man accused of murdering his former partner south of Brisbane will remain behind bars until his next court appearance. Lottie Twyford reports.
1: 37-year-old Ronald Arthur Claren Cora is charged with murder as a domestic violence offence over the death of his 27-year-old ex-partner. Police say they attended a Slacks Creek home early yesterday after receiving a call from a man and found the woman unresponsive. Emergency services attempted CPR, but she died. Mr. Cora didn't appear in the Brisbane Magistrates Court when the matter was mentioned today. There was no application for bail. His lawyers are expected to order a brief of evidence when the matter returns to court later this month.
0: Telstra has unveiled a $2.4 billion full-year net profit alongside a controversial 11% pay rise for its boss. The telco's annual earnings were up 3.2%, even as redundancy payouts ballooned to $200 million to cover 1,200 axed jobs. Chief Executive Vicky Brady will take home $6.8 million, which would have been more if the board hadn't docked her bonus over July's network meltdown. She says management is taking responsibility.
2: The board formed a view and held us to an account as a senior executive team by making an adjustment to FY26 remuneration. The external expert investigation is still underway. When those findings are complete, of course, the board will consider those findings.
0: The coalition's facing an internal rift after a senior frontbencher called for cuts to working holiday visas to help lower net migration. Liberal Senator Andrew Bragg used a National Press Club address to urge a reduction in temporary foreign workers and international students. But opposition leader Angus Taylor insists that's not official policy. National Senator Matt Canavan says working holiday makers are crucial for many regional businesses.
3: That's not the reason why we've had the surge in migration. We've had those circumstances in place for a long time, and what we'll be focusing on is those programs that are blowing out.
0: Former Army lawyer David McBride has been released from prison in Canberra after being granted parole. He spent more than 2 years behind bars for exposing secret military files that triggered major investigations into the conduct of Australian soldiers in Afghanistan. Federal Attorney General Michelle Rowland gave the green light for his release this morning, allowing him to walk free. Mr. McBride spoke briefly to the waiting press.
4: In fairness to the Attorney-General, I'm not going to say anything political today. Good question, though, although I will at some point talk about those things.
0: The Prime Minister says a multi-billion dollar bailout of Australia's largest aluminium smelter is in the national interest. The funds will help keep the lights on at the Tomago plant in the New South Wales Hunter region, as Nandini Deer reports.
5: Anthony Albanese and New South Wales Premier Chris Minns say the $2.5 billion deal will support thousands of local jobs. Mr. Albanese says the federal government will continue to work constructively with the state government.
6: This is a very complex deal, but it's one that's very much in the interests of the nation.
5: Mr. Minns says the government investment will strengthen the economy. The owner of the smelter, Rio Tinto, has agreed to contribute just over $1 billion towards energy strategies.
0: Australia has handed over two new patrol boats to the Solomon Islands to help it fight drug runners. Stephen Jedgetts reports.
7: Like many Pacific countries, Solomon Islands has been grappling with the increasingly sophisticated operations of drug smuggling cartels moving products through the region, with multiple narco subs being discovered along its shorelines. AFP Commissioner Chrissy Barrett is visiting Honiara today and tomorrow to hold talks. She's also unveiled two new vessels for the Royal Solomon Islands Police Force, which it will focus on patrolling waters closer to the coast. That will allow the country's two larger patrol vessels to spend and more time patrolling further out to sea.
0: Briefly in sport, Bangladesh is well on top in the first cricket test against Australia in Darwin. A short time ago, the home side was 8 for 176 in its first innings just before tea on day one. Steve Smith is 60, Mitchell Stark just out for one. Queensland's weather, scattered showers tomorrow for the exposed east coast and Cape York. Generally fine elsewhere, Brisbane 10 to 24. A few showers about the southeast on Saturday, Sunday and Monday. On Moreton Bay, seas below a metre. 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
8: 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So I've always been away for a long time, boarding school and uni and working away. Coming back, it doesn't change, but that's not a bad thing. Like, as in, our community is just so vibrant and, yeah, always here, always supporting each other and looking after each other.
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10: Left-handers, this afternoon belongs to you. It's International Left-Handers Day. Smudged handwriting, awkward scissors, can openers that appear to require very strange body movements, or maybe some benefits you can dummy a little easier when playing sport. If you're left-handed, is there an object that makes it more obvious that the world was designed by right-handers? I'd love to know. 1-300-801-222. So we're taking that question onto the golf course this afternoon. A left-handed golfer stands on the other side of the ball, but does that affect the equipment they can buy and the way they play the holes? Australia's left-handed golfers decided this matter was enough to form a national association. I'll tell you more about that soon. And next, would you accept a punch in the face? Absolutely not, but for a good cause. This Saturday, local first-time fighters will discover exactly what they've signed up for. And it's quite the tried and tested charity fundraiser. If you've ever gotten into the ring, I'd love to hear from you. Did you do it for charity? 1-300-801-222. How was that experience? How did it come about? What do you remember from it? I'd love to hear from you. 0487-113-222. Taking a look at the temperatures around the state. Weipa, 32. Cairns and Hughenden, 27. Townsville, Longreach, Emerald and Mount Isa, 25. Mackay, 22. Rockhampton, 26. And Thargomindah, 20.

0: Joey, Concrete Blonde, and Aussies got around that song too. Went to number two back in 1990.
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0: Most people spend their lives trying to avoid a fight. But this Saturday, Central Queensland locals will voluntarily climb into a boxing ring for charity boxing. Rockhampton Charity Boxing is supporting the Walk and Talk Men's Movement, using a night of amateur bouts to start conversations about men's mental and physical health. Brant Coghlan is one of the event organisers. Brant, welcome to Drive. How did you persuade otherwise sensible people to volunteer to be punched in front of hundreds of people?
1: G'day, mate. Yeah, well, I'm obviously a martial artist. I'm a lifelong martial artist, and I went through my own mental health issues, about 5 or 6 years ago. And one of my students actually suggested that we host a charity night for mental health. And, it was just, me reaching out to other clubs and me also training a bunch of guys. And, I guess it just sort of took off in the community.
0: Who's put their hand up to do it? Is it easy to find people happy to jump in the ring?
1: Well, this year is a little different from most because I've kind of stepped back from teaching martial arts. So I've had to reach out to a few different clubs, further than Rockhampton. So Mackay, Gladstone, and that kind of thing. And normally I would train 10 or 11 fighters. So it was just, matching those guys up. But it is quite easy. There's a lot of people that have come in previous years, and this is the sixth year that we've run it now. So it's becoming a bit of a staple in Rockhampton. So, yeah.
0: Well, people putting their hand up, you've got some people that have never done it before. How is that experience taking them from not being in a fight to being there on the stage in front of hundreds of people?
1: Mate, it's an initiation of sorts. And I feel that with a lot of men's mental health, it stems from boyhood and not being initiated properly, through rites of passage and those old cultures that kind of do that kind of thing. And so the process, may take, 3 months to go through, training people how to throw a punch, but also, their fitness and their weight. And then it's just a lot of big overcomes. And because they have this pressure or this stress of this looming event that's coming up, they're forced to look inside and deal with the problems that they have, and I guess this is kind of helping people to solve old unresolved trauma and pain. And it's just a beautiful process, helping these guys through. It's not easy, but it's very rewarding.
0: Wow, Brant, so you must be dealing with conversations that aren't just about getting physically ready but that mental element all the time.
1: Yeah, absolutely. It's fighting for something bigger. And, my personal belief is that giving men purpose, it fixes a lot of problems. If there's something worth fighting for, if there's something that they're deeply passionate about, then they'll do what it takes. And maybe that's doing something hard by maybe looking inside or being vulnerable so that they can get past whatever they need to get past in order to achieve the goal.
0: You're listening to Drive across Queensland. I wonder if you've ever stepped into a boxing ring. Why'd you do it? And what do you remember about it? The first punch, the crowd, or maybe the song you walked out to? I'd love to hear from you. 1300 801 222. Speaking with Rockhampton charity boxing organiser and martial arts coach Brant Coghlan about why local people are preparing to fight for men's health this Saturday. You mentioned there an important cause, their mental health. You must have seen some characters boxing in your time. Is there a story that sticks out to you?
1: Oh, it's I guess probably the biggest story that sticks out is my own story, and that's probably where it all sort of began. And so the first Rockhampton Charity Boxing was in 2021, and I'd sort of recently retired from being a professional fighter, and I kind of lost my identity. I kind of lost who I was, and I was, quite depressed. I wasn't doing very well at all. And so running this event and going through the motions to prepare for it, it triggered a lot of things, like going back into the ring, organising the event, fighting a whole sorry, training a whole heap of fighters is all very triggering, and I had to face up to a lot of old demons. And so, in the main event, I actually got hit, and by this guy who's a professional boxer, and I sort of had this moment where I realized I had to fight for myself. And it was a real turning point for me in my life, and going through that process and showing up. And I probably wouldn't have done it if it was just for me, but because it was for something bigger, it made all the difference. And so that sort of that turning point for me, it just, I guess it was such a big moment that I just wanted to pay it forwards and help other guys in the same position, you know.
0: Well, Brad, I can imagine the pressure on you that night as well, organising the event too. You mentioned there are boxers from all over Queensland coming too. How do you match two opponents fairly? I can imagine there's a lot to consider. There's fitness, size, experience too.
1: Yeah, absolutely. Well, I mean, for a start, there's the weight, and then we have to look at experience, like how much they've done, if they've had any fights or not, and then also their background. So, did they grow up playing footy, or they've spent most of their life in an office job? All the boxers need to come from a gym, and I need to speak with their coaches, and I get a lot better of an idea speaking to their coaches, rather than speaking to them about how good they are. And
0: That's really
1: so,
0: interesting. That's
1: yeah.
0: really interesting that you hear from the coach and not them. I can imagine you'd get differing views. Wow.
1: Well, yeah, I guess it's like the perception of yourself and how you think you go versus how you actually go is quite different. And especially if somebody hasn't done it before, they don't really kind of fully understand. But if you've got a coach there, and I can speak to a coach, and I could get a bit of an idea, then yeah. And sometimes, we don't get it right. Like, not 100% of the time we get it right, but most times it's fairly even. And because they're wearing big gloves and headgear, and they're doing 3 2-minute rounds, they usually gas in the first round and they struggle. And a lot of the first time fighters, it's the same kind of story.
0: It's incredible to watch, Brent, as well. I imagine you've probably heard your fair share of very bad and very good walkout songs. Are there any that stick with you?
1: Yeah, actually, a good friend of mine he runs Groom Barbershop in Rockhampton in Yeppoon. He is kind of one of the founding members of this. He sort of helped me, and it's basically his idea at the start. He was training with me and said about the charity event. He's fought in three of the charity boxings, and he just had another baby, and he came out to Baby Shark. And he's a bit of a character, but he's a really good boxer. So it was really funny that he comes out to Baby Shark and then he towels the guy. It was, yeah, it
0: Wow.
1: was really good. Yeah.
0: Yeah, well, it could change the energy in the room. Well, man,
1: Yeah.
0: all the best for this weekend and thanks for joining us on Drive.
1: No worries. Thanks very much.
0: Brent, go with you there. One of the organisers of Rockhampton Charity Boxing, the event is at the Great Western Hotel this Saturday, supporting the Walk and Talk men's movement and works around men's mental health and physical health. How about that? I could just imagine Baby Shark before entering out. It is about 20 past three. A huge weekend in Townsville, headlined by the next test in the rugby. We're going to find out a bit more about that next. But let's have a little bit of Electric Light Orchestra now. They released this orchestral rock favourite in 1976. It's actually got some backing vocals from Susie Quatro's sister, Patty. Let's have a listen to that now.

0: Electric Light Orchestra, Living Thing. It is 23 past 3. I'm chatting about left-handers day today. We're going to hear an interesting yarn about how left-handers look after each other on the golf course. Looking forward to telling you about that soon. But I wonder if you're left-handed, what is the hardest bit of equipment to use? What can you tell was invented by a right-hander? And John is on the road near Mackay, says, on the topic of left-handers, his dad was left-handed, but John and his siblings at school basically got their knuckles broken for being left-handed. He learnt how to be ambidextrous, even using a shovel, both right-handed and left-handed. Interesting. I didn't think that would be the case with shoveling as well. John, great to hear from you.
1: For everything tropical north.
2: I just love Mackay. I've moved back here. I was living here in the late 90s. I'm glad that I've come back.
1: ABC Tropical North.
0: Well, Townsville is getting another taste of international rugby, with Japan back in North Queensland to face the Wallabies on Saturday. The Brave Blossoms know this part of the world well, but this time they arrive with plenty of momentum after pushing Australia all the way in a thrilling first test in Osaka. And with more Wallabies tests now locked in for Townsville, the North is fast becoming a regular stop on Australia's international rugby calendar. Coach of the Brave Blossoms, Eddie Jones, had this to say earlier.
3: Townsville, they had a game 2 weeks ago, NRL game, where there was 100 points scored. You know, it's usually particularly in winter, which is where most of the rugby games are played. It's almost the ideal conditions, 23, 24 degrees, hard pitch. But we've also learned over the last couple of days that of recent the pitch has been a little bit longer in grass. But again, we feel like it's going to be a pretty fast game.
4: So you mentioned that by the second game against Australia, you would generally have the idea of the 80% of the squad for the Rugby World Cup. So is that considered for today's dismember?
3: Maybe 80.5. But certainly we've got a good group of players together at the moment. I'm really excited about how they're developing as a squad and the cohesion within the squad and the chemistry developing between. They've got a like for each other. They train well together. They're having good time when they're having a break. And there's some really good things happening. But, you know, we've set ourselves a task of really taking it to Australia this week. You know, we're very disappointed to lose the last game. So the most important thing now is how we take on this game. We've had an excellent preparation. Couldn't have asked for more from the players, so we're ready to go.
4: Last game, Japan really attacked well, but now for this game we have younger backs. I really look forward to this.
3: Better execution. Yeah, we let ourselves down with execution in the last game. We created good opportunities, really focused on that at training this week. Our ability to finish line breaks, our support play wasn't as sharp as we would have liked in the last game, but we feel like we've gone a good way to fixing that at training this week.
4: We make of Ito, he scored a try and he controlled the game really well last week. What do you make of his improvements or the progress that he's making?
3: No, he's developing nicely. You know, he's getting some great support from Warner as captain and from Nalto as a vice captain at the halfback. But his ability to adapt to games is improving. To play to his strengths, his game is improving. But like in any young 10, you know, each game's a different game. So, you know, he's had his preparation for this game's been really good, albeit he's had a bit of a head cold, but he's coming good now.
4: Throughout the camps and trainings and games, what kind of chemistry have you witnessed within the team? And what were the stuff that you were able to achieve?
3: Well, we haven't achieved what we want to achieve yet, which is a victory over Australia. You know, I'm just looking at the history in front of me. We've played 8 games against Australia as a country. The first 5 games was an average loss of 33 points. In the last 2 games, our average loss is 3.5 points. So moving in the right direction. But again, this Saturday is the opportunity for us to create new history for Japan and for this group of players. And the most obvious thing in terms of chemistry was we had a situation on Saturday night where Leach comes on the field, 97 caps, 38 years of age, and Ortska, the young loose head, who's 21 years old, fourth year university student, still hasn't been paid for a game of rugby, tells Leach what he needs in the scrum. Now, that's true chemistry. That's people working together. And that's almost defined of how the young-old situation in Japan is supposed to behave. And that's what we need more of that to happen.
0: Eddie Jones speaking there, coach of the Japanese Brave Blossoms, speaking ahead of the rugby game in Townsville on Saturday. It is about 3:30. It's great to have your company this afternoon on Drive. Love to hear from you. Well, today is International Left-Handers Day. Time to highlight the daily workaround Southpaws face in a world built for righties. And in the world of golf, it turns out it's such an issue that there's been a dedicated national association for left-handed hackers for the past 62 years. And if you are left-handed, if you'd like to tell us what is something that was clearly invented by right-handers, give us a call, 1-300-801-222. I have a song for you now, which is, well, very contradictory, I think. Written back in 1976, produced by Australian hitmakers Harry Vander and George Young. Talking about John Paul Young's track, I Hate the Music, reached number 2 here and gave JPY one of his signature countdown era hits. Let's have a listen.

0: John Paul Young. I Hate the Music. It's 25-4. I think from the Countdown era, that song was a hit. I'm always, when it comes to Countdown, maybe you've got memories of watching it, heard that it came to beef in Rocky one year. I wonder if you know anything about that. 0487 993 222. Well, today is International Left-Handers Day, a celebration for the roughly 10% of us navigating a world designed almost entirely for righties. But while Southpaws deal with everyday annoyances like spiral notebooks and standard scissors, taking that left-handed stance out onto the golf course introduces a whole set of unique hurdles. With you now is Queensland's Phil Hart from the National Association of Left-Handed Golfers to explain why playing from the other side of the ball is serious business. Phil, welcome to you. When I hear about a National Association of Left-Handed Golfers, it may assume it's a light-hearted joke, but it's actually some very serious reasons for the group being formed. What are these reasons?
1: Well, I think, Jeremy, first of all, just to let you know that the Left-Handed Golf Association not only is statewide, nationwide, but we also are a worldwide association. And it's only for left-handed golfers who've got a golf handicap and play every shot left-handed.
0: Right, so there's a strict test in place to join?
1: Oh, absolutely. Our constitution states very clearly that all shots played must be played left-handed unless they are what we call get-out-of-trouble shots, where it's impossible

0: hit it left-handed, you can backhand it, or you can hit it right-handed, but every other shot must be played left-handed.
1: Do you need a group? Was a national association required?
0: Yes, I think so. As you mentioned before, there's 10% of all golfers are left-handed, so we call ourselves the gifted 10%, because we stand on the right side of the ball. Right-handed golfers stand on the left side of the ball, so we stand on the correct side of the ball. But that would be argued by a lot of right-handed golfers.
1: Is there a strong contingent in Queensland?
0: There has been. In fact, our last event that we played, we had an interstate competition against the Northern Rivers Division, and we had 42 players playing down at Coolangatta. It was an interstate competition, so obviously it was well attended. But we can average, 25, 30 players when we play once a month around Brisbane, the northern suburbs and southern suburbs.
1: Are all left-handed golfers left-handed in other facets of their life?
0: No. The interesting thing is a large percentage of all left-handed golfers are dominantly right-handed, which means, if you're playing golf, you need two hands, you're left-handed. If you're batting at cricket, you need two hands, so you're left-handed. But if you're playing, say, tennis, squash, table tennis or anything, or picking up and throwing a ball, a large percentage of them are dominant right hand. Very few are dominant left hand.
1: Right. So if, like myself, we're listening to you speak right now and thinking, I'm not great at golf, it could actually be right-handers forcing themselves to be right-handed. They might actually be left-handed.
0: Well, very true. And on the other side, one of the famous golfers from America, Tom Watson, when he started off developing his golfing skills, there were no left-handed golfing clubs available. So his father basically started him with right-handed golf clubs, and that's what he developed into a world-class golfer playing right-handed. But initially, he was left-handed.
1: You hear it?
0: So, it's quite interesting. There's a few notable people that, because of unavailability of left-handed golf clubs, ended up having to play right-handed and went on to make a massive career out of the sport.
1: Is that a big issue to source quality left-handed clubs compared to right?
0: It used to be in days gone by to set up a manufacturing for right-handed golf clubs was something that was done for 90% of the market. For the 10% of the market to swap over and make the golf clubs left-handed would cost millions of dollars in turning the production from right-hand to left-hand. So in a lot of cases, it didn't happen, or it happened, say, 3 to 6 months later down the track. But now, availability is nearly as good as it is for right-handed golf clubs.
1: You're listening to Drive Across Queensland. It's International Left-Handers Day today. I'd love to hear from you if you are left-handed. How hard is your life? Is it a world built by right-handers? Megan and Rocky, great to hear from you. Megan says, the world is made for right-handed people, and so left-handers have to be very adaptable. I'm left-handed and struggle with tin openers and scissors. Megan, great to hear from you. And Jacinda in Boyne Valley, I write with my right hand, but play hockey, softball, cricket, and golf with my left hand. But I can get out of a sticky situation with my right-handed club. Jacinda, great to hear from you too. I wonder if you play sport as well, if it's easier for you because people expect you to go onto your right side. You can trick him on your left. You're hearing from Queensland's Phil Hart. He's from the National Association of Left-Handed Golfers. How about lessons? And when it comes to teaching young golfers coming through, is that harder for left-handed golfers?
0: Well, not really, because the good thing is that most teachers may well be right-handed. So they can basically stand across from you like a mirror and basically mirror their swing, which is right-handed, to the mirror image of you left.

0: standard. So in a lot of cases, it's much easier for them to do it that way.
1: Right. And how about the courses? I can imagine courses, mate. Maybe do they naturally favour right-handers?
0: Well, golf course builders, believe it or not, build golf courses, I believe, that don't suit right-handers because there's many of them, so the course is more difficult. With left-handers, because they're not built for right-handers, well, obviously they're more beneficial for left-handers. My club at Caboolture, there's so many holes that favour the way I tend to hit the ball as opposed to favouring the right-handers who hit it slightly differently, shall we say.
1: Interesting. Do you feel you've had an advantage playing sport? I'm thinking now about when people dummy and you'd expect them to go onto their right and you can go onto your preferred left.
0: No, I think like everything else, because we're in the minority, I suppose availability of equipment for whatever it is for left-handed people is not as easily available than it is for right-handed people, particularly if you're at schools and having school sports that are, left and right. A lot of people are unaware that cricket bats generally are built initially for right-handed people.
1: Yeah, right. Of course. Yeah, interesting. They would be. Phil, I'm just fascinated to hear that my troubles with golf could just be that I'm actually should be playing on my left side. It's been really interesting. Phil Hart, thanks for joining us on Drive.
0: My pleasure. Anytime.
1: Phil Hart with you there. So he's from the National Association of Left-Handed Golfers. Is life that much harder being left-handed? 0487 113 222. I'd love to hear from you. Is a 1983 sing-along for you now. It went number one and also it was the biggest selling British single. Australia took to it as number one as well. Won the Brit Award for best British single. This is Culture Club, Karma Chameleon.

0: Culture Club, Karma Chameleon. Well, after losing friends to mental health, one Townsville man wanted to prove that when exhaustion tells you to give up, your next step can change everything. And it's a lesson that took him to the Kokoda track.
1: Saturday Night Country has been Australia's home of country music for over 30 years. 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
0: For most people, the Kokoda Trek is a six-day test of endurance, resilience and curiosity of Australia's military past. But one North Queensland man set himself an almost unimaginable challenge. Not to break a record, but to prove even when your body is screaming to stop, there's always another step to take, just as there is in life's darkest moments. After losing multiple friends to suicide, Townsville's Quinton Kirsch completed the Kokoda Trek in just over 2 days, to spark conversations about mental health and remind people that asking for help could be the most important next step they'll ever take. Jive's Jess Norton sat down with Quinton to learn what the experience was like.
2: Take it right back, I suppose. It was nearly 10 years ago. Jason Chester, a mate of mine, is a fencer. He was out at home fencing, and he'd just completed the Kokoda track, and he just very emotionally told me how amazing it was, you know, to do it and the war history and all that sort of stuff. And I've heard about how tough it is, and I guess, you know, everyone says, oh, that's a cool thing to do. It's a bit of a bucket list thing, but since Jason told me about it 10 years ago, I've been wanting to do it. And then I went up to Papua New Guinea to visit friends and go to the Australian football there last year, and we went out and visited Awa's Corner where the Kokoda track finishes, and that's when I just bit the bullet and said, no, I'm going to do it.
3: How do you prepare for something like that?
2: That was a tough one, actually. Luckily for me, Anzac, a good mate of mine, who'd just completed it a couple of months prior to me doing it, so that was paramount, talking to him about it. It can take between 8 and 12 days to do the track normally. And he gave me a fair bit of information on just what gear to carry and what stuff. Obviously, I had to refine that down because I guess we'll get into it. I wanted to do it different. I wanted to do it on my own. I trained pretty hard for it, and I wanted to do it in... My plan was they do it in 8 days. I wanted to do it in 4 days. I thought that'd be a challenge to do it in half the time, which I didn't know whether I could or not. There's no video footage on the hills or how to train for it. People just says, you know, you got to do hills and you got to walk plenty and you got to do some gym training and that. So I pretty much made up all my training. Now, I only booked it 7 weeks out from actually doing it. So I generally keep fit as a concreter, and with my old footy mates, we do a bit of gym and stuff, so I keep generally fit. But yeah, I did really refine my training down for the last 2 months.
3: But you completed it in 2 days, Quinton.
2: Jump straight in there, right?
3: I mean, it is, like, that's remarkable. You pushed yourself over the line to complete something like that in 2 days. How did you feel?
2: Oh, I was relieved. It was, yeah, like I said, 96 kilometres. Those that don't know the Kokoda track, it is 96 kilometres from start to finish, and I think the first couple of k's flat, and in the middle is about a kilometre or 2 kilometres that's flat, and none of the rest of the 96 kilometres is flat. It is either straight up a mountain or straight down a mountain and crossing rivers. The difficulty of the track was well and above worse than I thought, even like in my dreams, just how hard the steps are and all the steps. This track is 600 years old. It was a track that was been used for 600 years between all these villages. Very interesting, the history and everything along there, away from the war history, the

0: different, as you might know, and everyone, our listeners. 53 hours I did it in, so just over 2 days. And the reason I set out to do that, there's two things. You know, I wanted to actually pay tribute a little bit to the soldiers who fought in that war. And apart from the war history and the stuff, I wanted to do, I've been a bit of an advocate, I suppose, an official advocate for mental health and suicide for more prominently for 10 years. As you can see on my hat here, I wear the Posse patch. Posse was Ty Possebon, who was a bull rider from Canada who came to our first rodeo. Good friend of ours. We went to his wedding, and me and Sandy went over to his wedding in Texas and went to the world finals, and he came second or third in the world that year, and then a month later committed suicide. And that was a tough one for, I mean, suicide, who hasn't dealt with it? It's tough no matter what. But that one was a sort of, like I said, since then for 10 years I've been wearing Posse's patch. More recently, I mean, there's been suicide in our lives everywhere, but more recently we had a good friend from Cloncurry, Cephaly Smart, grew up a chaplain out there on school there with us kids, and she took her life earlier this year with 3 beautiful children, a beautiful husband and a beautiful life. But depression, it's just something that creeps in on people's lives, and so I wanted to do this and try in some way put myself through the torture of this. And in the meantime, that's why I videoed some of my training, and did a lot of videos through my walk, and to get in the Hurt Locker. And not that it's the same pain as mental health, but I've had a bout of mental health years ago and got out of that, and it was tough, and so I wanted to do something really tough.
1: In a way, did it emulate anything that you went with when you say you've gone through a bout, or, you know, heard other people's experiences with depression, like putting yourself through such a grueling challenge? And I suppose you would probably have gone to a point where you think, I can't go anymore, I can't do anymore.
0: I did get myself to exhaustion and didn't want to leave. You know, we did nearly 20 hours on that second day, and I think the second day we did 48 kilometres, and I mean straight up mountain, straight down a mountain. And, you know, prior to this challenge, you know, I used to go and do Castle Hill and, you know, the goat track, and you get to the top of that, you think it's tough, and it takes, I don't know, 16 minutes, I think, you know. So times that, you know, 16 hours, and then add another 4 hours on top of that of just doing that relentlessly. So, and it's, and I'll tell everyone, it's 3 times harder than doing the goat track on Castle Hill, the steepness and everything. So pushing myself to where I didn't want to take the next step. I guess that's the thing I keep coming back to, that taking the next step, because mental health is about taking that next step, because, you know, the alternative is suicide, and that's a permanent
1: stop
0: solution
1: it.
0: To a temporary situation, is a pretty simple way to put it. And taking that next step might be going to the doctor, or not ignoring that a doctor's appointment, or not ignoring saying you don't need to take the pills, or changing the pills, but it is getting up and it is taking those steps. And what other way to emulate taking that next step as into doing the Kokoda track, because there's a lot of steps you got to take the next step on.
1: You were filming as part of, you know, the whole trek that you were doing. What are you hoping to do with that now?
0: Going to talk to someone who can maybe break it down, an editor or something. I don't know where it's going to go, Jess, or what I'm going to do with it, but I wanted to have it for the history for myself, and then for anyone I wanted to show it to. But I did a fair bit of video footage of myself talking mainly, and just in the scenery and the backdrop of the mountains behind me, and hopefully compile it into just a little short documentary to put on YouTube or something like that. That may help people with, one, people who want to do Kokoda track, because, you know, it's hard to find information on how to do it and how to train for it. But the mental health side of a thing, like I said in one of my videos that I think you just saw, Jess, you know, if I can help one person with mental health, or help one person understand, who knows someone who's got some mental health problems, to understand it a little bit better and help them a little bit, you know, I think it's worth it. Just to help anyone who can, you know, at the end of the day, helps lives get a little bit better, but prevent suicide, because, you know, like I said, that, who hasn't been to a funeral, someone's committed suicide, and you see hundreds of people there that lives are broken forever over something that probably could have been fixed.
2: Quinton Kirsch from Townsville there, speaking to Drive's Jess Norton about how he completed the Kokoda track in just over 2 days, all to raise awareness for mental health. If this story has raised any issues for you, please reach out to Lifeline's 24-hour support service on 13 11 14.
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2: 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We'll

0: coming up after 4 o'clock. Fruit salad, Vegemite, yellow pea, nice. Not a Wiggles song. We're talking about snacks. Queensland's best butchers are facing the judges in Rocky. No sauce, no bread, and nowhere to hide for a bad snag. We're going to find out about that soon. But let's get the latest in finance now. And from Bell Potter, Greg Nucifora is with you now. G'day, Greg.
1: Yeah, g'day, Jeremy. Look, the market's down 22 points, 9,383 points at the moment. Do have some good stocks, had some very good days today. Cleanaway Management up 16%, ASX Limited 12%, and Origin Energy up 5%. On the downside, Alcoa off 7.5%, Austral 6%, and Helia Group down 5%. It was ANZ's turn today. That's the third of the four big banks that reported. They had a statutory profit of $1.95 billion. Cash profit was up 1%. But the real benefit in here, expenses were only increased by 1%, and the stock has held. All the other banks fell off. ANZ's up nearly 5% during trade today. So a very good result from them. Telstra also dropped 4.3% after it reported lower revenue in its full-year results today. That waste management company, Cleanaway, that 15% surge was on the back of a $9.4 billion takeover from Swedish private equity group EQT Infrastructure. ASX was also up 12% in trade, that 5% rise in their full-year underlying profit. And IAG slipped off about 5% after posting a 25% fall in net profit for its full-year results. Aussie dollar steady, 70.5. It was up a little bit stronger during trade overnight, but it tickled back to 70.5. And the gold price is down, US $10 an ounce at 4,400 US an ounce, Jeremy.
0: Craig Nucifora from Bell Potter, thanks for the update.
1: Cheers.
0: You're listening to Drive Across Queensland. We're coming up to the 4 o'clock news. After that, well, they know their chops, they can handle the pressure, and they promise not to butcher the music. Name our imaginary band of sausage makers and butchers next. Because after that, we're heading to the Rockhampton Sausage Fest. Hearing about sausages flavoured from yellow peanut to Vegemite fruit salad. Is it yummy? We'll find out. We're getting into that after 4 o'clock, but it's now time for the latest in ABC News.
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0: ABC News, good afternoon. I'm Michael Bausch. There's been a brief court hearing for a man charged over the death of his ex-partner south of Brisbane. Lottie Twyford reports.
1: Police were called to a Slacks Creek home in the early hours of Wednesday morning. A 27-year-old woman from Woody Point was found unresponsive. She couldn't be revived despite emergency services performing CPR. The woman's former partner, 37-year-old Ronald Arthur Claren Cora, is facing a charge of domestic violence murder over her death. The matter was today mentioned in the Brisbane Magistrates Court for the first time, where he did not appear. No bail application was made, and the case will return to the Beenleigh Magistrates Court later this month.
0: Seven teenagers have been charged with murder over an alleged assault in Brisbane's Inner North last month. Chelsea Malunga has details.
2: Police allege a group of teens assaulted a 27-year-old man on Victoria Park Road at Kelvin Grove before stealing his car during a late-night attack on July 24. He was taken to hospital with critical injuries and died last Thursday. A total of nine teenagers, including five boys and four girls, all aged from 14 to 17 years old, were charged and appeared in court last month. Seven of them have since had their charges upgraded to include one count each of murder. Any witnesses are being urged to contact police as investigations continue.
0: A Queensland Police Service staffer has been charged with stalking and dangerous driving, allegedly committed while off duty. The 38-year-old liaison officer has been suspended. He's due to appear in the Caboolture Magistrates Court next week. Queensland's Child Safety Minister is facing fresh controversy over her decision to axe an annual welfare survey. The My Life in Care initiative asked vulnerable children about their experience with authorities and offered gift cards for taking part. The opposition says that was in line with official advice, but Amanda Cam says an independent investigation found it gave

0: misleading results.
1: It wasn't factual, and I'll tell you why, because the Commission of Inquiry uncovered that. What Queenslanders need to know is I said no to this survey and I axed this survey because children were being paid to do this survey, and I find that unacceptable.
0: Toll road giant Transurban's recorded a full-year profit of $432 million. That's more than double the previous year's figure. But the massive financial surge still fell well short of market expectations. The company says revenue grew by nearly 7% with a steady rise in traffic in its Brisbane, Sydney and Melbourne networks. Well, global foreign policy and pop music have collided in a major shake-up to the world's biggest song contest. Eurovision says future winners will be barred from hosting the event if their nation is embroiled in armed conflict, as the BBC's Mark Savage reports.
2: The ruling comes after a period of internal conflict at Eurovision over Israel's presence. Five countries boycotted this year's event in protest at the war in Gaza. Others have privately expressed concerns about safety if Israel, which has been the runner-up for the last 2 years, was to host the show. The new rules also exclude Ukraine during its ongoing war with Russia. When Ukraine won in 2022, the UK stepped in to host the contest on its behalf.
0: To cricket, updating the score on day one of the first test between Australia and Bangladesh in Darwin, the home side was just dismissed for 198 in its first innings, half an hour after tea. Steve Smith top scored with 71 for the visitors. Hassan Mahmood took 6 for 55. In the AFL, the Gold Coast Suns have confirmed they've set their sights on Collingwood champion Scott Pendlebury for a final career chapter. The 38-year-old midfielder is off contract at the end of the year. Suns coach Damien Hardwick says he's keen to get Pendlebury's 440 games of experience into the local side.
3: We won't go into specifics, but we're like every other club. We want to get better next year and we'll do anything in our means to get that to happen. Taking Scott out of it, I think any player that can add from an on-field perspective, leadership, those sort of things is incredibly important to football clubs, and we want to get better. And the only way to do that is to bring other people to your football club.
0: Queensland's weather, scattered showers tomorrow for the exposed east coast and Cape York, mostly fine elsewhere, Brisbane 10 to 24. A few showers about the southeast on Saturday, Sunday and Monday. For Moreton Bay, southeasterly winds this afternoon, 10 to 15 knots. 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
6: 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It's a great diverse range for the kids to go on adventures, right from, as you say, the bush, bushwalking and skills right through to the water.
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7: Well, the common miner has earned the nickname the cane toad of the sky for the damage it can do to native bird life. Mackay, a local action group, is landing traps to residents, with Mackay's men's shed building the hardware behind the effort. Catching a smart, wary bird is not as simple as putting a cage in the backyard. We're going to find out more soon. It's great to have your company. My name's Jeremy Jones. You're listening to Drive Across Regional Queensland. This is something I've been looking forward to getting straight into.
8: Were you born to pun? Whoa, whoa. Or ever been punderstruck?
9: There's no help! 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
8: Across this land down punder...
10: You better take cover...
8: A game that puts the you and I in ridiculous. It's time for Name My Band.
7: Let's get into it. Another edition of Name My Band. So today's musicians have met while surrounded by sausages at the Rockhampton Showgrounds. There are four of them. By day, they're butchers, mincing, filling, and creating some of Queensland's most ambitious creations. Rosemary sausages, Vegemite, even fruit salad. By night, they're forming a band. They have the aprons, the knives, a back catalogue full of absolute, wait for it, bangers. But they need a name. So what should we call a four-piece band made up entirely of sausage butchers? Go broad, we'll go butchers. You can give us a call, 1300 801 222. Send me a text, 0487 993 222. I'm going to get us started. This could be shocking. Hear me out. The Beef Cheese. Can you find...

10 past 4. Playing along to name my band. So we're talking right now about a group of butchers. They're actually at Sausage Fest in Rockhampton. By day, they make sausages. By night, absolute bangers. Performing the tunes that keep people up at the pub. I wonder if you can come up with a name. The Bangers Mashup. Kerry, great to hear from you. That is a ripper. I love that one this morning. This afternoon, Jess, the cured meats, the minces coming through, Fleetwood Mac and cheese. Not bad. I'm a fan of that too. What comes to mind? Can you give me a call? 1-300-801-222. Lincoln pork? Not bad. I think that beats the beef cheese. Send me a text, 0487-993-222. I was keen to hear from you. It's also Left-Handers Day today as well. I want to hear how life is harder for you as a left-hander than a right-hander. Rhodes, thanks for your text. I'm left-handed and find it difficult using a knife. Both my parents thought I would be right-handed, so I got confused which hand to hold a knife. Later in life, my mother was left-handed and forced me to be right-handed. My father was right-handed but batted left-handed in cricket. Now, that is something I find really interesting. That trend of being right-handed in every

0: aspect of life apart from sport. I have three sons, one left-handed, two right-handed, all ambidextrous. Awfully confusing when you're trying to teach them cricket, golf, and surfing. Rhodes, I can just imagine. Thanks for your text. I'd love to hear from you. 0487 113 222.
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0: Well, it is all happening in Rockhampton right now, where Sausage Fest is being held. And I guess it's something described as, like, you just want to eat some of these sausages when you hear what the tastes are, or maybe not. It's the Australian Meat Industry Council of Queensland's Sausage King Best Butcher Burger Competition is taking place right now. Butchers are testing everything from traditional beef snag to gourmet flavour combinations, from fruit salad to Vegemite, and even one for yellow peanut lovers. And the ABC's Jess D'Souza headed down. She caught up earlier with Gary Thompson, a judge at Sausage Fest.
3: I think sausage has become a more of a gourmet item instead of like a an everyday item. Some of the sausages you're getting created now are really like different flavour profiles. So the butchers are actually getting their own signature in their own products, so they're a standout performer and something that other butchers don't sell. So they can separate themselves that way. So it's a really important thing for the butchers to actually win this competition, to get that sort of, I suppose, the social media coverage, to have the, you know, Brisbane's best sausage or Queensland's best sausage, and then hopefully go off to the Nationals and win Australia's best sausage for beef, pork, gourmet, continental chicken, whatever it is, or the best burger. It really sets those butchers apart from each other.
4: And especially the fact that I know the winner of this will be going to the national competition, but this is the most popular competition in the country. Like, we have 560 entries. So why do you think that is?
3: I suppose because we're such a large state. We've got a lot of butcher shops from the top of Queensland to the bottom of Queensland, out west. Queensland is just naturally competitive, you know. I mean, especially when it comes to meat and that sort of stuff. They're just naturally competitive, and they really, really want to win because, like I said, it just makes them stand out more, you know. Especially if they're in a small community and they win that best sausage, people will actually travel miles to go and buy the winning sausage from around the country. They will do that.
4: Now, you said that at the beginning of the interview that those sausages have become more of a gourmet item that butchers can put their signature on. How else have you seen the sausage evolve over time?
3: When I was an apprentice, going back 40 plus years ago, we had very basic flavours. We had beef, we had pork, we had herb and garlic and tomato on it. That was about it. And it's just grown to these fantastic different flavour profiles that we're getting today. There's nothing you can't put into a sausage, providing it's edible, and, you know, and all the flavours have got to work. You know, there's some sausages that go together and you look at it and go, I don't think that's going to work. But you might bite in and just go, wow, that was amazing, you know. So it's really changed over the years. It really has.
4: What is the most unexpected flavour combination that you've tried? Doesn't have to be from this year. Obviously, the competition's just started this year, but maybe from previous years, what's the most unexpected flavour combination that worked?
3: I made a chicken pistachio, lemon myrtle and white chocolate. And it sounds terrible, but it actually worked. It really did. It really did work. It's one of those sausages you'll either love it or you'll hate it. So it's sort of, it's a really weird combination, but it actually works if you get it right.
4: And how did you get with the around with the white chocolate? Because obviously, white chocolate will melt quite easily, and so you need to preserve the, I guess, integrity of the sausage, and then you need to keep the flavour working as well. How did that all come together for you?
3: You've got to get the right ratio. You can't have too much of it and you can't have too little of it. So when the sausage actually cooks, the chocolate starts to melt. So when you actually cut into it, it like oozes out of the sausage. It doesn't lose fat. It just stays together. And then it just gives that sausage that nice, sweet flavour to it, because you've got the lemon myrtle and then you've got the sulfur and pistachio. It just works. So it's getting that ratios right. And a lot of these guys have spent a lot of time getting their ratios right for their sausages. Some guys get it right, but yeah, some died.
4: Now, you've tried about 118 sausages. Oh, not 118. How many have you tried at the gourmet competition? Because I know we have burgers next.
3: I think so far we've tried about 30. So far. There's still a few more to go. So at this stage, yeah, just about had enough of them.

0: I was going to say, are you going to keep going for the 3 days?
1: Yeah, I'll be here for the next 2 days. So, yeah.
0: What's your strategy to get through it?
1: Take your time and don't try and, you know, eat as many as you can. Just, yeah. If you don't have to swallow them all. You have to taste them, but you don't have to swallow them.
2: Gary Thompson there chatting to the ABC's Jess D'Souza. So if Gary was in a band, so he is a sausage judge at Sausage Fest, what might that band be called? Outstanding, Peter. Good to hear from you. He says four non-vegans as opposed to four non-blondes. Yes, Peter, that's a ripper. Also, Ray Porker Jr. That's a ripper, Ray. Good to hear from you. And also, Russell, Men of Meat and Music. I want to hear from you. 0487 993 222. A band full of butchers of the sausage variety. Any butcher, we'll take it. Lincoln Pork, perhaps. I went with the beef, geez. 0487 993 222. Would love to hear from you. We know all about cane toads, but what about the cane toads of the sky? We're going to hear about the problems they cause next. But let's have a bit of Leo Sayer now. And he chose this old cricket song after hearing Bobby V's version in a television ad. After recording it that very night, it then went on to be number one for 2 weeks in Australia back in 1980. All that I can say.

0: Yes.
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1: It's about 22 past four. I'm asking you right now. So, four butchers finish judging Queensland's finest sausages, decide to start a band. Now, just one thing is missing, a name. You know where this is going. What do they call themselves? We've had some great suggestions already. Four Quarters from David. Good to hear from you. Headbangers from Gareth in from Quarrel. Good to hear from you. What would you call this band? They don't butcher songs, plenty of bangers. Linkin Park, Rage Against the Mincing Machine, AC Barbecue. Give me a call, 1300 801 222.
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1: Well, right across Queensland, men's sheds are no strangers to community projects. And right now, the Mackay Men's Shed has teamed up with the Mackay Regional Council to catch India minor birds, the cane toads of the sky. So how exactly do these India minor birds traps work?
4: Well, in simple terms, they're made up of two compartments. One compartment is the trapping cage to trap the birds, and then from there the birds move through to a keeping cage where they can't get back out of. The minor birds are a real problem to nature and young birds. They ruin birds, young birds' nests. They destroy a lot of young birds' lives. They were first brought to Australia, into Melbourne, to eat the insects on market gardens in about 1832. And then later in 1862, they were introduced to the Townsville region to help wipe out cane beetles in the sugarcane industry. And sort of going north of the Capricorn, they bred like flies in that temperature, similar to India where they came from.
5: How did the Mackay Men's Shed get involved in this project?
4: It all started when the Mackay Regional Council got us involved, and they wanted us to make some traps for them because they're really becoming a problem in Mackay. There's various areas in Mackay where they're particularly bad. They're bad down around the Hay Point terminals and so forth, where they can build in conveyor belts and other buildings, causing all sorts of damage.
5: Was this something the group actively sought out, or did it come through a local industry connection?
4: No, it just came through our connection with the Mackay Regional Council, who we work in really well with. And to this point, we've probably built about 130 all up. They cost $120 each because they're fairly time consuming to build. There's a lot of hours goes into it, and the wire isn't cheap as well.
5: How long does one take to build on average?
4: We can build one in about 2 or 3 hours. Normally we buy a whole roll of wire, and it becomes a bit of a process where we're building a few at the same time.
5: So what kind of skills and equipment are your members using to create these traps?
4: Mainly it's just wire cutters, grinders, and a special tool that clips them together. Just a normal DIY person can do them. It's not all that complicated once you've done the first one.
5: Did you create the design yourselves here in the Mackay Men's Shed, or did you find a pattern somewhere?
4: No, the pattern was provided to us by the Mackay Regional Council, which we follow, and every trap is exactly the same to the last millimetre.
5: How big of a job is this for the shed, and is it a one-off or is it part of a larger order?
4: No, we've had several large orders, but it's ongoing. We sell a couple a month, and it's up and down, but it's constant, yes.
5: What's the reaction been like from the local community?
4: The community are very keen on it, and since there's been a little bit of publicity, the community are starting to notice these birds more than they would before. So, they're keen to work with us.
5: Are there any special standards or safety requirements that you need to meet for a project like this one?
4: The only real safety requirement is that we're required to put shade cloth on the top of the cages to protect the birds from the heat.
5: What's next for the Mackay Men's Shed after this project wraps up?
4: We've got several projects on the go at the moment. We are making a whole heap of memory boxes. These are these wooden boxes that young people put their memories in and add to as they grow up. We've got a whole lot of those on the go. And just general furniture making. People are bringing orders in off the street pretty much every day that we're open.
1: So that's Trey Finlay there chatting to John Chick, president of the Mackay Men's Shed, about the Indian minor bird traps, and been hearing about a few different men's shed in Yeppoon as well, helping out when it comes to trying to catch minor birds, of course known as the cane toads of the sky. It's nearly 4:30. We'll get the latest in the news headlines, but love a good text coming through for Name My Band. Laurie, Blackwater, I'll call it off the chopping block. Good to hear from you. Brian in Rocky says, for Name My Band, Bay City Sausage Rollers. Remember, Brian, it was great to hear from Keith before he gave me a call in Cairns. He said, Casings and the Sunshine Band. That's a ripper too. And how's about this? So this is from Rusty at Bentley Park. The Sensitive New Age Guys, short for Snacks. I want to hear from you. 0487 113 222.
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1: Let's get the latest now in news headlines. And Jess Norton is with you. Good afternoon, Jess. What's making news?
6: Afternoon, Jeremy. Making news this hour. A senior conservationist biologist has called the latest federal government move on H5 bird flu disappointing. With numbers of cases rising in wild bird populations across the country, the federal government says it'll no longer report individual detections of the virus, with reporting now based on events. John Warnaski, who's an adjunct professor at the Charles Darwin University, says detailed information is critical for researchers like him to track, understand and put forward solutions for the virus. He says, though, there are reasons for some optimism about bird flu in Australia. Meanwhile, Queensland's Child Safety Minister is facing fresh controversy over her decision to axe an annual welfare survey. The My Life in Care initiative asked vulnerable children about their experience with authorities and offered gift cards for taking part. The opposition says that was in line with official advice, but Amanda Cam says an independent investigation found it gave misleading results. And overseas, global foreign policy and pop music have collided in a major shake-up to the world's biggest song contest. Eurovision says future winners will be barred from hosting the event if their nation is embroiled in armed conflict. The ruling comes after a period of internal conflict at Eurovision over Israel's presence. The new rules also exclude Ukraine during its ongoing war with Russia. When Ukraine won in 2022, the UK stepped in to host the contest on its behalf. And that's the latest news, Jeremy. There'll be more at 5 o'clock.
1: And Jess, playing along to Name My Band, Peter, it's just come through with the Beef Eaters and then their hit single Love Meat Tender. It's a ripper. And also we got Sensitive New Age Guys, short for Snacks, from Rusty. How good is that? The next level thinking.
6: The Brain's Trust is always accurate, Jeremy.
1: Jess, any that come to mind for you?
6: I think Meatloaf and the Mince Pies.
1: Ooh, I like that. I like a little collab there too. Yeah, that works well. Jess, thanks for the update.
6: Thanks, Jess.
1: Jess Norton with you there. You're listening to Drive Across Queensland. Well, now I Have a Trap by America. This reached number one in 1975. Sister Golden Hair is produced by legendary Beatles collaborator George Martin. It peaked at number 28 in Australia. Let's have a listen.

0: America, Sister Golden Hair. It is 25 to 5. You're listening to Drive Across Queensland. Happy Left-Handers Day today. I've been asking you about what makes you see it is a right-handers world. What designed object stands out? And we've since gotten into the topic, people that are right-handed in day-to-day life but discovered that they're left-handed playing sport, with a lot of golfers who are left-handed actually right-handed in other tasks. Text coming through, I'm left-handed, but I bat right-handed, bowl left-handed, shoot a rifle left-handed, shoot a bow right-handed. I wonder how you went discovering that. Good to hear from you. 0487 993 222. Please keep the texts coming in. Great to hear from Willie. Says, my dad is a fine motor left, gross motor right. Starts the hammer with one hand, finishes off with the other. Not bad if you're getting tired. Also playing along to Name My Band. Alan, good to hear from you. Says, to the beat of a different sausage. Alan and Wanda, good to hear from me. Good to hear from you. And my band would be called the Beef Eaters, said Peter earlier, with Love Meat Tender. My suggestion is the Beef G's. Can you beat that? You probably can. 0487 993 222. In a moment. Well, 30 years before women's rugby was filling stadiums, the local Townsville club threw out the rule book and selected a female player in senior men's reserve grade. Coming up, we'll look back into the history books, the explosive decision as the North prepares to host a very big international rugby match this weekend.
1: For everything tropical north.
2: I live in Cannonvale. The reason I love it is that I'm so central to everything. It's just, yeah, it's lovely.
1: ABC Tropical North.
0: Picture this. A Saturday afternoon in 1996. A blaring siren, a stunned opposition, and a team sheet that made state sports executives drop their coffees on the floor. 30 years ago, the James Cook University Rugby Union Club did the unthinkable by running local powerhouse Vanessa Bradley out onto the pitch in senior men's reserve grade. It caused an absolute uproar to reach all the way to Brisbane. And as Townsville prepare to make history with an international rugby match this weekend, we'll have a look back at this interesting time. Colin Dwyer is an economist who's been on this program plenty of times in the past. But back in those days, he was also a rugby coach right in the middle of this storm. Colin, welcome to you. Take me back to 1996. Where did this story all start?
3: Jeremy, it sounds like you were there at the time.
0: I've gotten a great debrief on the history. It sounds like one remarkable story. How did it begin?
3: Vanessa's a very talented woman and rugby player. And she was playing with the James Cook University of North Queensland Rugby Union

0: football club, and she was playing with the women's side at the time, and she'd been invited down to either Brisbane or Sydney, I can't remember which one, for a trial with the Wallaroos, the National Rugby Union team. And she came across to the head coach, who was Tractor Tracy. And Tractor approached me. I was the reserve grade coach at the time. And he also approached Jim Sullivan as well, who was the president. And she and Tractor asked if it was okay if they could train, if she could train with the reserve grade team. So obviously, we discussed it amongst the team, and we thought if we could help her, it was a good idea. So as we went through the drills and the routines, I started to notice that she was a very good rugby player, and I discussed it once again with the team. And after a couple of weeks of training, we asked her if she wanted to run out on the field, and you couldn't hold her back. She was so excited about the opportunity. Yeah, so she ran out against Charters Towers, and I think a couple of our team might have known some of the Charters Towers guys, and I think we might have been playing a few mind games with them, telling them that we were going to put a girl on the field to play against them. And I put Vanessa on in the second half, and Vanessa is one very tough woman. She, in her first tackle on the fly half of the opposition, she took him out, and he needed some medical attention.
1: Hey, Colin, how serious was reserve grade footy back in the day?
0: Oh, very serious. Yes. I think there were about six teams in the competition, and back in those days, Charters Towers was involved. It might have been Bowen involved as well, and there were four Townsville or teams in the competition as well. But they were feeders for A grade competition, and it was a very tough competition, very tough.
1: Tell us about the change room back then. What was the reaction amongst your team when you'd made this decision?
0: Oh, they were fine. Vanessa would turn up dressed, and then we would sit in the dressing room, and we'd discuss strategies about how we were going to, first of all, play the game, and then how we were going to win the game. So she was one of the team. If she's good enough, she can play in our team any day, was the words that we would use. And everyone was very supportive. Indeed, I've contacted Jim Sullivan recently about this, and also another player, Dave Ellum. And Dave says it was his favourite time of playing rugby, that he managed to help Vanessa and progress her career. So, yeah, they were all very proud of it.
1: Vanessa went on to represent both Queensland and the Wallaroos. So I just looking back, and you chat to old teammates and players that you coach, how proud are you to have played a part in her historic origin story?
0: Yeah, we're as proud as we can be as a team and as individuals who have helped somebody to realise their full potential. But we've also got to realise that, it's Vanessa here who has really created history. The club, James Cook University Rugby Club, is part of that, and the reserve grade side for sure is part of that. But we don't want to take anything away from Vanessa. We think she might have been the first female to play senior men's rugby in Australia. So that's the part of creating history, possibly even the world. I looked it up using AI today, and there's only one other woman that I can see out there that has ever played senior men's rugby, and that was in 2014 and in New Zealand. So, she's a pretty formidable woman all round, Vanessa.
1: Maybe you know of a similar story. I'd love to hear from you. 1300 801 222. Also, well, quite common. You see it a bit now with the sort of in the junior ranks. But back then, after just two matches, Queensland Rugby Union in Brisbane stepped in. There was an insurance barrier to shut it down. What was your reaction to this?
0: We were all very disappointed because, she was a vital member of our team. And we were having fun playing as well, and that's the whole point to playing any team sport, is to make sure that you have fun. And to have somebody from a distant location tell us that, we couldn't play one of our team members because they were a different gender to us, it was very disappointing. The whole team was disappointed, and of course Vanessa was very disappointed as well. And partly because she wanted the game time at a higher

0: level competition to be able to go down to Brisbane and have that that trial with the Wallaroos. As it turned out, all the training that she did with us at that higher level, she credited with helping her get through. But she is a phenomenal woman and a great rugby player and deserves her. I think she got into the Hall of Fame just recently as well.
1: You're hearing from Colin Dwyer, who coached Vanessa Bradley when she played for James Cook University Rugby Union Senior Men's Reserve Grade. Quite a story back in 1996, then going on to have a career representing both Queensland and the Wallaroos. I'll ask you now to pull on your economist jersey now. This weekend, another very big weekend with rugby coming up for Townsville. What's the impact of this going to be on the area?
0: Well, the way I like to put it is the Wallabies and Queensland Country Bank Stadium. I'm putting bums on seats, heads into beds, buyers into business, supporting local salaries and boosting Townsville and regional Queensland's reputation as an international event destination. So what that means is if we look at putting bums on seats, it's more than likely that it'll be a sellout crowd. There'll be more than 20,000, 22,000 people at that ground on Saturday. And putting heads into beds, we can already see if you look on booking.com that there are 6 rooms available on Saturday night, and I think there's 8 left on Friday night. That's pretty unusual to have such a small number of rooms left available. And the other unusual thing about that, there's highly elevated prices on those as well. So that dynamic pricing is coming into play. Putting buyers into businesses, you know, we're going to see higher activity with cafes and restaurants, taxis, pubs. Retail is going to do more business. There'll be more tours done. And, of course, as I've just mentioned, the accommodation providers will be busier as well this weekend. And then supporting local salaries. Well, you know, this game and all the activity that's associated with it will support hundreds, if not possibly thousands, of jobs in this international match in Townsville. And that then leads into boosting Townsville and regional Queensland's reputation as an international event destination. Well, you know, there's going to be millions of people in Japan that are going to be watching this match. And even in Australia, there'll be hundreds of thousands of people. And then you've got to calculate it around the world, all those countries that'll be wanting to watch it as well. So that in the match last weekend, it was a very tight scoreline in the end. There was only 3 points between them in the end. So there is going to be a lot of interest in this match. And then if we think about the future, we heard today that there were some more matches that were announced. And next year, the Rugby World Cup is coming into Townsville. There's going to be 4 matches in October, I think it is, next year. And then 2028, the Argentinians will come back. 29, I think it's Georgia that's coming into Townsville. And then in 2030, the Argentinians will come back as well. So we're pretty lucky that during the 2016 marginal election that we managed to secure funding for the Queensland Country Bank Stadium.
1: And we're seeing international sport across Queensland. Of course, the cricket is going to be in Cairns and Mackay, international cricket. How does an international game compared to domestic, or we know that this fills up rooms when it's amateur sport, especially grassroots, brings families across. So how do these markets compare?
0: Yeah, I'm not so sure. I'm not too familiar with that. But what we do know is we're on the same time frame as what Japan is. So it's being played at 3 o'clock in the afternoon. And there's going to be millions of people over in Japan that are going to be watching this, and there'll be a similar number of people that'll be watching it. There'll be a fewer number of people, but just as much interest in Australia. Now, what we do know is that having those teams that play rugby union in North Queensland and up in Cairns as well, you know, and down in Mackay and also Rockhampton and out in all those western country towns, you know, that it's so important because those people get involved in this. They catch up with their old mates. They come along and stay in Townsville. They talk about the old times. There's a community well-being element to this as well. So it's a wonderful opportunity for not just Townsville, but regional Queensland.

0: and to benefit out of this. And it's not just an economic benefit, it's a community-wide benefit as well. And we're very lucky, and congratulations to all those people who were involved in that 2016 election and securing that funding for the stadium.
1: Well, Colin Dwyer, what a tale to have told us before. Economist and rugby mad former footy coach, thanks for joining us on Drive.
0: One more thing for you as well, Jeremy. Do you know who the North Queenslander is who's playing for Japan on the weekend?
1: I don't. No, tell us. Share it.
0: Well, maybe there's somebody else out there who does know, and maybe they can phone in and tell you. But he was born in Proserpine. He grew up in Bowen, and he went to school down in Brisbane at Churchy. But he's playing for Japan this weekend. He'll either come off the bench or he'll be in the main side.
1: 0487 993 222. Can you help us out there? 1300 801 222. Thanks, Colin.
0: Good on you, Jeremy. See you, mate.
1: Colin Dwyer with you there, economist and rugby mad former footy coach, and sharing that tale there of Vanessa Bradley playing in the senior men's reserve grade for James Cook University Rugby Union Club back in 1996. Went on to have quite the career as well, playing for Queensland and the Wallaroos. And Stacia has given us a call. Hello, Stacia. Thank you for joining us on Drive. You played against Vanessa.
2: Yeah, a long time ago. Yeah, for sure.
1: Wow. And so we've been hearing about how she represented a men's side. How was it playing against her back in the day?
2: She was pretty ferocious, yeah. I played for Innisfail, and we had a very strong team, so we always enjoyed travelling down to Townsville and playing Townsville side. So we had a pretty strong team, and we were always really successful, so we loved going down to Townsville.
1: Oh, shout out to the team there. And Stacia, where did rugby take you?
2: Like Vanessa, actually, I played in a men's side when I lived in Canada in the same year, actually, 1996. I was over there on a teacher exchange, and I played in a men's side for a Canada side, and had a few games there and trained with them for the season. And, so similar background there. Also have...
1: Stacia, how did playing in a men's side impact your development as a player?
2: I don't know. I think it sort of had more impact on the men than on me, to be quite honest. I think it was a bit of an eye-opener for the fellas. And they were all very generous and thoughtful people that I played with. But it just was I think it was a different time, and there wasn't any women's sport at all on television or to be seen anywhere. So having someone, a female, who turned up and said, "I'd like to play for you," was a bit of a shock for everybody. But most enjoyable, terrific time, absolutely fantastic.
1: Well, Stacia, what a yarn. Thank you very much for joining us on Drive.
2: Oh, my pleasure. Go the Vikings.
1: maybe you're involved in the Vikings as well. Love to hear from you. 0487 993 222. Maybe you played against Stacia and Vanessa Bradley. I'd love to hear from you. Give me a call. 1300 801 222. You're listening to Drive across Queensland. Well, next, were you one of the homes impacted by the 2021 and 2022 floods? In response, the Queensland government launched the $741 million Resilient Homes Fund. An independent evaluation by researchers has examined how effective it was. You'll hear their assessment next.

0: Sherilyn. Got to be real. You listen to Drive across Queensland. Playing on Name My Band, a band of butchers, in particular focus on sausages. Thanks for your text. The Snacks from Adrian. Good to hear from you. Hot sizzle, like cold chisel. I'm a fan of that one too. Thanks for the text. 0487 993 222. Were you one of the homes impacted by the 2021-2022 floods? In response, the Queensland government launched a $741 million Resilient Homes Fund. Particularly, it was felt down south. It offered three voluntary options: government buybacks of high-risk properties, raising homes above flood levels, and retrofitting buildings with more flood-resilient materials. Researchers from the University of Queensland have now independently evaluated the program. Professor Paula Zapkowski is from the University of Queensland Business School. She led the research. Professor, thanks for joining us on Drive. What is your overall verdict? Did the Resilient Homes Fund make Queensland households meaningfully safer?
1: Yes, I think the it's a good news story in so much as they had over 6,500 registrations of interest, and from that, more than 2,000 homeowners and homes, well, not more than 2,000 homes, were materially improved in terms of their resilience and safety. Obviously, the biggest thing you can do is actually buy homes back in areas that just aren't viable to do anything else with. And over 680 houses were bought back. So that's those houses actually removed, that land repurposed. It can't be used for residents again. So that's a really good outcome for future flood resilience. But there was also over 300 home raisings and home raising, you know, getting houses above the projected flood levels is a good way to get, you know, a better flood result. And also for those kinds of houses like slab on ground and things, some of them were given a resilient retrofit. And I think there's about more than 800 of those, which makes it, yes, the house will still flood, but there is evidence to show that done properly, you can clean up and get back into that house much, much quicker, which of course disrupts people's lives. So I think it is a bit of a good news story in terms of over 2,000 homes or made safer.
0: And how about rural and remote property and their resilience? Does it differ from working on perhaps a suburban home?
1: You know, I do think there is an issue we do need to be aware of here. Obviously, this is a voluntary program. So, you know, while it's very generous that the government's putting, you know, public money into these private houses, the thing is, if you're in an area where there are a lot of tradies, as we all know, it's difficult to get builders. A lot of work was putting into, and builders were willing to work on learning the new measures, being willing to implement them. But we all know that it's harder to get trades in remote areas. So it's for all of our remote communities, all of these resilient measures are tougher. And I would say that that is one of the things we need to solve in Queensland, where we do have these remote communities that do have, you know, exposure to a lot of disaster, because that's certainly one of the areas where there's still a bit of inequity, for sure.
0: You're listening to Drive across regional Queensland. I'm speaking with University of Queensland Professor Paula Jabakowski, who led an independent evaluation of Queensland's $741 million Resilient Homes Fund. More than 6,500 households registered interest, but far fewer completed a buyback or raising or retrofit. What stopped those people from progressing?
1: Well, some of the registrations of interest will have found that they weren't eligible, for sure. So, you know, some of it's about eligibility, and rightly so. The eligibility was about to what extent did the habitable floors of your home get flooded. And there was that. But then some people might have found that, for example, they could get a buyback, but then they couldn't find something else to buy. Or for some people, you know, like what we also find in that report is people have very different

0: different challenges. You know, they've been flooded. It's a quite a traumatic thing to be flooded, particularly significantly, and they just may not have been ready to make such big decisions. And so they just didn't feel ready to proceed with it, or they couldn't find something they could afford to buy in an area that they needed to get to work. So that kind of thing certainly happens. For others, just, you know, like even if it is a pretty generous offer, if you needed more than that to get your home raised, you might not have had the financial resources. And I also think, you know, for some people, they just want to get back on with their lives. While it is very important for us to make houses more resilient, it is known that after a disaster, sometimes people just want to get back into the house and try and resume everyday life. And this is quite a big thing to change the inside of your house or to lift your house up. Or if you've got to sell it, some of those people are older people and things, and it just was just too hard for them. And I think that's the other thing we need to acknowledge, that we might need longer term programs to start bringing people on board when they're not in the immediate recovery phase of disaster, to try and get more of those people in.
1: Well, Professor Paula Jarzabukowski from University of Queensland Business School, thanks for your time this afternoon.
0: Yeah, thanks very much for having me on the program.
1: The professor there leading a look into the Queensland $741 million Resilient Homes Fund. We are coming up to the 5 o'clock news, and after that, well, the bird flu, and Australia ramps up its response to H5 bird flu. Sanctuaries are having to find the sweet spot between conservation, caution, and keeping families and visitors entertained. Going to dive into that in just a moment, and keep your band suggestions in. What is a name for a band full of butchers? It's now 5 o'clock. It's news time.
2: ABC News, good afternoon. I'm Michael Bausch. A former Queensland Origin footballer accused of seriously assaulting a child has been committed to stand trial. Talissa Saganto reports.
3: Joshua Maguire is charged with one count each of common assault and strangulation. It's alleged both offences were committed against a child in Brisbane late last year. The former NRL player appeared in the Brisbane Magistrates Court today for a committal hearing, where his defence team cross-examined the mother of the child. Following her evidence, his case was committed to the district court. When asked if he had anything to say to the charges or if he wanted to enter a plea, he replied, "No, Your Honour." Maguire played for the Broncos, Cowboys and Dragons between 2009 and 2022 and represented the Maroons more than a dozen times.
2: A man accused of murdering his former partner south of Brisbane will remain behind bars until his next court appearance, Lottie Twyford reports.
4: 37-year-old Ronald Arthur Claren Cora is charged with murder as a domestic violence offence over the death of his 27-year-old ex-partner. Police say they attended a Slacks Creek home early yesterday after receiving a call from a man and found the woman unresponsive. Emergency services attempted CPR, but she died. Mr. Cora didn't appear in the Brisbane Magistrates Court when the matter was mentioned today. His lawyers are expected to order a brief of evidence when the matter returns to court later this month.
2: Telstra has unveiled a $2.4 billion full-year net profit alongside a controversial 11% pay rise for its boss. The telco's annual earnings were up 3.2%, even as redundancy payouts ballooned to $200 million to cover 1,200 axed jobs. Chief Executive Vicky Brady will take home $6.8 million, which would have been more if the board hadn't docked her bonus over July's network meltdown. She says management is taking responsibility.
5: The board formed a view and held us to an account as a senior executive team by making an adjustment to FY26 remuneration. The external expert investigation is still underway. When those findings are complete, of course, the board will consider those findings.
2: Convicted military whistleblower David McBride has been released from a Canberra prison after being granted parole by the Federal Attorney General. Here's Harry Frost.
6: After hugs and a photo with family, McBride left the jail where he served more than 2 years of his sentence for stealing top secret defence material and sharing it with journalists. He spoke briefly to waiting media outside.
7: I'm very happy to be out. It's a beautiful day to be free. And I thank all my supporters. I thank the Attorney General for granting me parole. And

0: I'll make a longer statement later. I'm just happy to be here with my wonderful family.
1: He'll serve a further 3 years of his sentence under supervision in the community.
2: US President Donald Trump has bid a glowing farewell to his controversial press secretary, Caroline Leavitt. She resigned overnight, as the BBC's Tom Bateman reports.
3: At 28, Ms. Leavitt has been the youngest ever White House press secretary, one of the most visible and often strident advocates of Mr. Trump's Make America Great Again movement. Often prepared to attack what the White House called the liberal legacy media, Mr. Trump once said she had lips that moved like a machine gun. Her tenure at the podium has straddled the most consequential moments of Mr. Trump's second term, including his mass deportation agenda and the war in Iran, amid an increasingly tense relationship with the media, which has seen the White House accused of eroding press freedoms.
2: To cricket, and Bangladesh is 1 for 39 in its first innings late on day one of the first test against Australia in Darwin. That's in reply to the home side's meagre 198. Steve Smith top scored for Australia with 71. To finance on the markets, the ASX 200 fell 21 points today. It closed at 9,189. The Australian dollar's worth 70.46 US cents. Queensland's weather, isolated showers tomorrow for the exposed southeast coast, the north tropical coast and Cape York. Mostly fine elsewhere, some morning frost for the southern and central interior and fog about the northeast tropics. Brisbane, 10 to 24. A few showers about the southeast on Saturday, Sunday and Monday. On Moreton Bay, southeasterly winds about 10 knots this evening, seas below a metre. 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
5: This is Jeremy Jones.
6: The community here is really great. It's a great diverse range for the kids to go on adventures, right from, as you say, the bushwalking and skills right through to the water.
5: ABC Tropical North.
7: H5 bird flu is now in Australia's wild bird population, and authorities are beginning a vaccination program for selected vulnerable native birds held in captivity. For wildlife sanctuaries, that adds a difficult new calculation. How do you strengthen biosecurity, protect rare animals, and still let families experience wildlife up close? We're going to hear someone who absolutely loves birds and their reaction to the H5 bird flu developments and how it looks like for their sanctuary. And how connected do you feel where you live? Really? Coverage may look reassuring, but it doesn't help when a call drops, a repair drags on, or the phone fails when somebody needs medical help. Telecommunications Industry Ombudsman is calling for a root and branch review of the rules governing Australia's telcos, arguing regional reliability must be treated as essential infrastructure. Take a closer look at how it's affecting your place soon. It is about 5 past 5. This is Mr. Kyrie.

0: Mr. Kyrie, and they topped the American chart in 1980 with that. And that's famous Greek refrain means Lord have mercy. Reached number 11 in Australia, remains one of the decade's most misunderstood sing-alongs. You're listening to Drive Across Queensland. My name's Jeremy Jones. We'll jump now to bird flu. Bird flu is putting Australia's wildlife on alert with a new vaccination program set to protect some of the country's most vulnerable native birds in captivity. For wildlife sanctuaries, that means another layer of biosecurity and animal care, while still giving families the chance to get up close and personal with the creatures they love. So how do you keep the show going when protecting your feathered residents? Come first. Well, let's start with the big picture. And joining us now is Cameron Griffiths from Billabong Sanctuary. Thanks for joining us, Cam. What does the arrival of H5 bird flu mean for a place like Billabong Sanctuary and the birds you care for every day?
1: Look, this is not something that's just come out of the blue. It's been around for a long time, but and Australia and New Zealand have been managing to avoid it for many, many years. So I suppose for us, we've been preparing for this and just waiting for it to finally arrive into Australia. So we've had quite a few years of preparation. There's been things that we're adapting to what other zoos around the world have been doing to ensure that we're a step ahead when this unfortunate incident or this disease comes in into Australia's grounds, and then we've got to sort of treat it from there.
0: What are you personally bracing for with this?
1: Look, at the moment, there is no risk. So for us, we are just in preparation. So we've the main for us is public safety and the welfare of our own collection, and that is paramount for us. So we are doing some light preparations with some of our aviaries, making sure that they are prepared if this was to arrive. From a public safety perspective, nothing has changed at the moment. There is no cases of H5N1 up sort of north of Brisbane at this stage. So it's business as usual, but we certainly are making sure we've got sanitising stations around, and we are certainly being a little bit more diligent on the ground.
0: Well, let's jump to the latest with the federal government now announcing a vaccination rollout for priority native species in captivity. What does that potentially mean for the animals here at Billabong?
1: Yeah, look, that was fantastic to sort of hear yesterday about what they're going to do. At the moment, it's still

0: we can only sort of see what's sort of lightly come out. We're working with ZAR at the moment, so that is our Zoo and Aquarium Association of Australasia, working with them about what the next steps will look like with this vaccination. I think there will be a priority on high level areas. So at the moment, Victoria and South Australia are sort of finding a lot of numbers. So I think the priority will be down there. But then certainly for us, we do have some endangered species up here that will be probably highlighted for an opportunity to be vaccinated to protect them.
1: You're listening to Drive Across Regional Queensland. My name's Jeremy Jones, and as Australia ramps up its response to H5 bird flu, sanctuaries having to find that sweet spot between conservation caution and keeping families and visitors entertained. Cam Griffiths is from Billabong Sanctuary in Townsville. And Cam, how much has your day-to-day routine changed since this became a concern?
0: Look, at the moment, nothing's changed from us from an operation perspective. Like I said, we've been doing the policies and procedures and a little bit of the prep work in the background. So for us, it's just business as usual, and just we're forever watching what's happening online and getting updates through the ZAR Association or through the government-based agencies. So for us, business as usual, we're welcoming guests, we're still doing everything as normal. But if we've got a 5-stage sort of plan in place, when certain stages sort of get acted on, then we will sort of change and facilitate what we need to do from an operational perspective.
1: Are you expecting things to change for guests?
0: Oh, I can't answer that at the moment. Look, at this stage, no, but we know it's coming. We're sort of as prepared as we can be. But there will be changes down the track if and when it arrives sort of up near closer to us up in North Queensland. But at the moment, I can't really, sort of give a full outline of that.
1: Are there certain birds that you're most concerned about here?
0: Yeah, look, there are a whole list. Look, fortunately for Billabong, we have the large Billabong in the middle of our park, and we do have a lot of native wild species that sort of call Billabong home. So a lot of waterfowl are going to be at sort of the high risk aspect. They're still learning. I think this is still an evolving situation. So at the moment, it's sort of the waterfowl and the seabirds and all those sorts associated. And then the birds of prey, which are the scavengers, because if they are sort of then consume, unfortunately, a bird that has died from bird flu, then that is sort of how it's passed on. From us, we do have a breeding pair of cassowaries, southern cassowaries on site. Registered breeding pair, which, you know, they would be a huge concern because they're an endangered species. And we do have also multiple species of birds of prey. So they would sort of be the first two that we would be looking at what the best and the safest option for them is. The welfare of our animals is paramount, and also the safety of the public visiting is also just as high a priority.
1: With that, is there a concern that whilst these vaccines will become available to your birds in captivity, that wild birds are challenging to vaccinate?
0: Yeah, well, look, you know, you can't vaccinate every single bird that's around here. I think you can only sort of deal with your own situation. So for us, it'll be about our own collection, making sure we manage that and also managing the grounds. From a wild perspective, we will introduce certain parameters that might reduce the amount of wild population of native species that come to Billabong. But that's something that we will adjust and change when the current situation changes. So for us, it's protecting our wild, protecting our species, and making sure the public can still come to Billabong, enjoy the daily shows, enjoy the experience, still learn about the conservation and understand that we're not just, you know, we're affected by this, but we also still want to provide the best experience to every visitor.
1: Well, Cam, all the best during this time. Thanks for joining us on Drive.
0: Not a problem. And we'll see how it goes.
1: Cam, joining you there from Billabong Sanctuary. It is about 20 past five. You're listening to Drive Across Queensland. Let's get the latest in traffic.
2: ABC Radio Traffic. In Cairns, Mulgrave Road is patchy in spots through Earlville and through Westcourt. Bruce Highway, not too bad through Warree and Mount Sheridan, but it does build up a little bit through there. Not too bad for Ray Jones Drive through Portsmouth. In Townsville, Flinders Street, Sturt Street and Walker Street slow through the CBD. Percy Street and Ingham Road busy through Garbutt. Railway Avenue slow through Railway Estate. In Mackay, Gordon Street, Sydney Street and Shakespeare Street, also Milton Street busy through the CBD. Bridge Road doing okay through South Mackay. Peak Downs Highway busy through Racecourse and through Walkerston. In Rockhampton, Albert Street, Fitzroy Street and Bolsover Street busy through the CBD. Both bridges in and out of town doing okay. And through Gladstone, Bramston Street, Glen Lyon Street and Port Access Road a little busy in spots as well. I'm Chris Hull from ATN with all the latest traffic on ABC Radio Queensland.
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1: Well, another song, an artist that were helped along the way by ABC's Countdown. Let's have a bit of mental as anything. They introduced themselves nationally for this cheeky drinking song in 1979. Get the weather next. Nips are getting bigger.

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1: From your porch to Parliament House and the world beyond. 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ABC Tropical North.
0: Let's get the latest in weather. And joining us now is Angus Hines from the Bureau. G'day, Angus. What's making weather?
2: Afternoon, Jeremy. How are you?
0: Going well. I might try and tease. We're playing along to Name My Band, Angus, and we're asking for a band made up of butchers. See what names we can have. Nathan from Gladstone, he says, not sure what the band would be called, but if they were German, they would be the Worst, spelled W-O-R-S-T. We've had some rippers coming through. The Cured Meats, the Minces, the Chops. Fleetwood Mac and Cheese. Anything come to mind for you, Angus?
2: The Phillip Steaks? I don't know.
0: Yes,
2: Phillip Steaks. Not really based on anything.
0: I like that. You'll go with that.
2: The Meadles. What about that?
0: The Meadles. We'll take that too. 0487 993 222. And Angus, what's making weather?
2: So today it's been a bit of a settled day. There's been a bit of a breeze around today, actually, across much of regional Queensland, following on from a little weather system that pushed through overnight. So it was cloudy late yesterday, a little bit of cloud and rain overnight for a few areas on the east coast, and that all cleared up through the early hours this morning. So while it has been mostly sunny today, we did see a bit of a surge in southerly and southeasterly winds for many areas. Certainly nothing which is going to be bringing out any warnings, but we have been seeing winds of about 40 to 50 kilometres up and down the coastline. So people anywhere really between Cairns and Yeppoon might have noticed a slightly stronger breeze today, not knocking your socks off, but maybe just blowing a few leaves around and making things a little bit breezy. And that's actually pushed up into inland parts as well. It's been fairly windy out over the central west around the Longreach Blackall area. Wind gusts again about that 40 to 50 kilometre range, so nothing too crazy. Temperatures a couple of degrees down from the last few days with that wind change, so we've dropped 2 or 3 degrees across much of northern and interior Queensland today. But aside from that, no real complaints. It's been another pretty bright and sunny one. No rainfall really to make note of, a couple of observations less than a millimetre. But I know a couple of parts of the state are tending towards some pretty dry conditions at the moment, so maybe people are on the lookout for rain in some areas. So if that's you, there hasn't really been any good news on that front today.
0: Ooh, how about tomorrow? A chance of showers around Cape York, the North Tropical Coast?
2: Yeah, there's a few chance of showers up in the far north, pretty limited areas really. So yeah, Cape York, probably north of Cooktown, is where we could see a few showers on Friday, maybe a light shower or two around the Cassowary coast as well, but it's really all in the 0 to 5 millimetre range and it's pretty sparsely spread apart. So there's only going to be relatively few people affected by any of that wet weather, and for the vast majority it will be another dry and mostly sunny day tomorrow.
0: Interesting, and how about the weekend? How will it impact plans?
2: Yeah, weekend does take a little bit of a shift. We see some winds kick in from the sea, which are a little bit cloudier, a little bit more humid, and they bring the risk of coastal showers to much larger areas across eastern Queensland. So Saturday, not too much rainfall, 0 to 2 millimetres, mostly north of Mackay. Sunday, we could see showers anywhere along the coastline, all the way from the very far north, through the north tropical coast, through the Herbert, Lower Burdekin, Townsville, Mackay, Bundaberg, Yeppoon, Bundy, Rockhampton, I missed a couple in there, but you get the drift. All up and down the coast, we could see a few showers on Sunday. But again, it's not the type of rainfall which is going to alleviate any sort of dry soils or anything like that. It's just a handful of millimetres of rain, maybe 5 millimetres, isolated 10 millimetres here and there, with most people getting less than that. So a little bit of wet weather on the way, also a bit cloudier, also a bit more humid for the coastline. It is a very coastal weather system that's moving in this weekend. So if you do live in the high terrain, the high country, or out towards the central west or the northwest or the southwest, it's likely to be staying pretty bright and clear.
0: Well, Angus Hines, thanks for the update.
2: All right, have a good afternoon. Thanks, mate.
0: Angus Hines from the Bureau there, coming up to news time.

0: Kate Soprano, Pash, it's 5:30. It's now time for the latest in ABC News.
1: ABC News. Good afternoon. I'm Jessica van Vonderen. Queensland's Child Safety Minister has defended dumping an annual welfare survey she'd once championed. Joshua McIntosh reports.
2: The My Life in Care survey has been conducted every year since 2022 and asked kids in state care about their experiences in child safety. Child Safety Minister Amanda Cam previously said the survey was crucial to the government's approach to tackling the broken child safety system and proof it was on the right track. Children were also given vouchers to grocery stores if they completed the survey. The minister says that wasn't appropriate.
3: I will not be guided by a survey that was conducted where children were bribed to answer the survey.
2: The opposition says that was in line with departmental advice that the views of young people should be compensated accordingly.
1: There's been a brief court hearing for a man charged over the death of his ex-partner south of Brisbane. Lottie Twyford reports.
4: Police were called to a Slacks Creek home in the early hours of Wednesday morning. A 27-year-old woman from Woody Point was found unresponsive. She couldn't be revived despite emergency services performing CPR. The woman's former partner, 37-year-old Ronald Arthur Claren Cora, is facing a charge of domestic violence murder over her death. The matter was today mentioned in the Brisbane Magistrates Court for the first time, where he did not appear. The case will return to the Beenleigh Magistrates Court later this month.
1: Seven teenagers have been charged with murder over an alleged assault in Brisbane's Inner North last month. Chelsea Malunga reports.
5: Police allege a group of teens assaulted a 27-year-old man on Victoria Park Road at Kelvin Grove before stealing his car during a late-night attack on July 24. He was taken to hospital with critical injuries and died last Thursday. A total of nine teenagers, including five boys and four girls, all aged from 14 to 17 years old, were charged and appeared in court last month. Seven of them have since had their charges upgraded to include one count each of murder. Any witnesses are being urged to contact police as investigations continue.
1: A Queensland Police Service staffer has been charged with stalking and dangerous driving, allegedly committed while off duty. The 38-year-old liaison officer has been suspended. He's due to appear in the Caboolture Magistrates Court next week. Australia's telecommunications watchdog says it's time for a major rewrite of the country's phone and internet laws. It looked at nearly 30,000 complaints from regional and rural areas over 2 years. Ombudsman Cynthia Gabert says the existing framework needs an overhaul. She's made 11 key recommendations.

0: recommendations and says users and telcos themselves are demanding a fresh start.
1: Because it's not working for consumers, loud and clear in what they tell us, but equally we're hearing from the telcos it's not working for them. So rather than just adding bits and pieces of regulation on top of each other, we need to go back to basics and work out, do we have a system that supports access to reliable, affordable and accessible telco services?
0: The federal government's changing its media laws to better protect homegrown journalism. It'll require big digital platforms to pay Australian media companies more for their content and secure 8 commercial deals instead of 6. The policy secures a vital 5% funding slice for the Australian Associated Press. Assistant Treasurer Dan Molino says a calendar shift will boost the final industry payout.
2: Because we're changing the reference year to 1 year forward, it incorporates another year of growth in digital advertising revenue. So the total pool for media will be bigger by that year of growth.
0: To sport and in cricket, Bangladesh has the upper hand late on day one of the first test against Australia in Darwin. They're 1 for 62 in their first innings, having dismissed the home side for just 198. Steve Smith top scored with 71. Queensland's weather, isolated showers tomorrow for the exposed southeast coast, the north tropical coast and Cape York, mostly fine elsewhere, some morning frost for the southern and central interior and fog about the northeast tropics. Brisbane, 10 to 24 degrees, Ipswich, 3 to 24, the Gold Coast, 11 to 23 and the Sunshine Coast, 10 to 22. A few showers in the southeast on Saturday, Sunday and Monday. And I'll have more news at 7 o'clock on ABC TV. Hope you can join me then.
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5: The community is wonderful. So I've always been away for a long time, boarding school and uni and working away. Coming back, it doesn't change, but that's not a bad thing. Like, as in, our community is just so vibrant and, yeah, always here, always supporting each other and looking after each other.
4: ABC Tropical North.
6: Nearly 27,000 complaints in 2 years. And people feeling like they've been pushed right back to the 1960s. Coming up, why Telecommunications Ombudsman is calling for an urgent overhaul of our telco system. And it really takes to stay connected when you live outside the big smoke. We're going to be diving into that and what it's like at your place very soon. And also, we're playing along to Name My Band. There's some great ones coming through already as well. There's been some absolute rippers. So a band full of butchers. Butchers band, Block and Tackle. Block and Tackle, I like it. Great one, Rip. Good to hear from you. And some other suggestions that we're getting. Lincoln Pork. Mine was the Beef G's. AC Barbecue, the Rolling Snags. Give me a call. 1300-801-222. Let's have a little bit of Jack Johnson now. The song's a ripper. This is Taylor.

0: Chuck Johnson, Taylor. It's about 22-6. Well, the Cowboys could be bringing more than footy to Logan, but the mayor wants to know whether the community is getting a fair share of the spoils. It's shaping up as a very different kind of Cowboys versus Southeast Queensland showdown, with millions of dollars and 100 pokies at the centre of the stoush. I'll tell you more in about 5 minutes' time. But, well, 5 months waits for internet hookups, landlines failing during medical emergencies, and farmers reaching for old UHF radios just to talk to their neighbours. Scathing new report from Telecommunications Industry Ombudsman has laid bare the mounting frustration across bush communities, revealing that thousands of rural Australians have lost faith in their phone and internet providers. Put calls for a complete root and branch review of how telcos are regulated in the country, pointing to a broken coverage map, systematic repair delays, and widespread confusion following the 3G network shutdown. Chrissy Sparrow is from Better Internet for Rural, Regional and Remote Australia. Chrissy, welcome to Drive. Nearly 27,000 complaints lodged over 2 years. Does that number surprise you?
1: No, it definitely doesn't surprise me, and thanks very much for having me. I think the TIO complaint numbers are only the tip of the iceberg. We know many regional people don't escalate their complaints. They give up. They don't know where to go. They get frustrated, and they accept poor service because they don't believe another complaint will fix the underlying problem.
0: The Ombudsman noted that some people felt like they'd been sent back to the 1960s. What are the most common stories hitting your desk right now?
1: They're quite wide and varied. We're still feeling the effects of the 3G shutdown and consumers complaining about coverage. I think one of the big issues that we're hearing is, like the TIO report identified, these are not isolated consumer experiences, they're systematic problems. So we often hear that consumers just can't get the provider to listen about their issues. And it might be, you know, an outage in a small town where 20 people have rung up, but the provider still doesn't acknowledge there's an issue at that particular tower. And I think it is really difficult when the providers don't have a way of collating that data. We do know that regional connectivity issues can be hidden by aggregated data because smaller populations are spread across enormous distances and they can make the scale and impact of poor coverage and consumer experiences difficult to see.
0: Yeah, how do those conversations normally go? Because I think we've all had issues with our reception and you then wait and see what happens. Or maybe you just think it's yourself. That moment where you're going, is it just me? How do those conversations take place?
1: Yeah, I think everybody has different needs and budgets when it comes to connectivity. And we know from our research that at the end of the day, most people in the bush just want a reliable connection. Obviously, there's other factors such as affordability and speed and latency and things like that. But the thing that we're hearing, number one, is they want that reliability. Yet no technology is 100% reliable. There's always going to be outages. And another thing that we have really noticed is that providers have really clear sales biases. So I often say it's like going into Toyota and asking for a Mitsubishi. It's not going to happen. So I think that the sales biases are preventing consumers often from finding what other options might be available to them, you know, whether another provider would be better in their particular location or meet their needs better. And unfortunately, due to the closure of the regional tech hub, there is no independent free service to send people to get that advice. And not only for being aware of their options, but also where do they go to get the issues escalated. And often we're finding that consumers, you know, aren't aware of their rights, and it's totally not the consumer's fault. Industry have moved very quickly and they haven't brought consumers along and educated them about what their options are, what their rights are.
0: It's interesting that you say that and what consumers' rights are. Do you get a feeling about what is acceptable? You can kind of complain and you might be upselled a different type of satellite perhaps to make things work, or be told that you don't have an issue. What is acceptable for a regular phone user?
1: Well, I think it's different depending on what service you're talking about, whether you're talking about a landline phone or a broadband connection or a mobile service. The mobile services we know have no guarantees. They're a best effort network, whereas there are consumer guarantees for things like landlines and broadband. But the legislative landscape in telecommunications is very, very complex. There is a lot of different regulations depending on the service, a lot of obligations on carrier, and I'm certainly not suggesting less regulation, but it is really confusing for a consumer to navigate their way through. But not only a consumer, it means that it's also difficult for the telcos to educate their sales staff. So we're seeing lots of misinformation in this space.
0: Do we have unrealistic expectations? Telcos argue that delivering urban-grade connectivity to tiny, isolated populations is economically impossible.
1: I think what we're missing is actually that clear long-term strategy and the acknowledgement that for these people that live in these areas, it's actually more important to get it right. You know, when there's an outage in a metro location, there's wide-scale press about these outages, but there are backup services and there are neighbours next door and emergency services are around the corner. But when an outage affects a really small community or an isolated property, but that's, you know, their business, their kids' education, their telehealth session. It's how they contact emergency services. And then what we're seeing is that there's more and more onus on the consumer to pay more, do more, and understand more to actually get connected and stay connected. So I don't think it's about expectations. I think just the way that society has moved, now we need this connectivity. It underpins everything. It underpins all of economic development and all of those other things that I discussed. But people do need to be aware, and the onus shouldn't be on them to have to learn to do that.
0: You're hearing from Christy Sparrow from Better Internet for Rural, Regional and Remote Australia. And nearly 27,000 complaints in nearly 2 years. People feel like they've been pushed right back to the 1960s. Telecommunications Ombudsman is calling for an urgent overhaul of our telco system. And Christy, is it fair for the blame to be put on companies like Telstra and Optus? Was the federal government using them as a scapegoat to hide underfunding? We see things like the tech hubs no longer being funded.
1: I think what we're really calling for is a long-term strategy from government. You know, the plan of rather than this whack-a-mole approach of different programs, it's clearly not working. You know, a consistent and I agree, a complete overview of what obligations are out there. We've been calling, for example, for a review and modernisation of the universal service obligation for a number of years now. Yet we're about to introduce another obligation, UOMO, the Universal Outdoor Mobile Obligation. So we have quite outdated obligations for the technologies that we're now using. So definitely looking at government leadership to try and bring that all together and have a plan and strategy of where we're headed.
0: Well, Christy, thank you very much for joining us on Drive.
1: Thank you.
0: Christy Sparrow with you there from Better Internet for Rural, Regional and Remote Australia. It is about 10 to 6. You're listening to Drive. Messages still coming through as well about bans for butchers and their name, Heaven Bacon. I like that one coming through as well. Please keep the messages coming through. The Rolling Snags Grill Division. Not bad. The offcuts too. I tell you, there's something about AC barbecue that appeals to me as well. In a moment. Well, the Cowboys could be bringing more than footy to Logan. But their mayor wants to know whether the community is getting a fair share of the spoils. So you'll hear from the mayor in a moment about a stash worth millions of dollars and 100 pokies right at the centre. We'll find out more next. This is Heart These Dreams.

0: Good afternoon, Mayor. What was your immediate reaction when you heard about this plan?
1: Well, the first time council heard about this is when the Office of Liquor and Gaming said, hey, do you want to provide some feedback on this application? We had no idea that there was going to be a 100 machine pokey palace proposed for Logan. And that is a huge impact on our community. And it's just not good enough that the Cowboys want to take the money and run back to Townsville. Townsville is a long way away from Logan. In fact, Auckland is closer to Logan than Townsville. Parramatta is closer to Logan than Townsville is. I mean, it's really hard for our community to accept that a club that has no roots and no connection other than some fans who love watching them on the field, they have no connection to our city, but they want to come and take $13 million and only give $100,000 back in the first year. It's just not enough.
0: If it was a different footy team, would this be different?
1: It would depend. If it was a different footy team that was giving still just $100,000 back, I'd still be arcing up. Like if the Bronx came to town and said, hey, we want to take 13 and give you back $100,000, I'd still be on TV and on radio talking to you. But it's bigger when there's absolutely no connection. Like obviously with the Cowboys being up in Townsville, they have a great connection to their community and they give so much more than money back to North Queensland, because the pride of having your own team, the connection to that is huge and a massive benefit to the community. So if the Cowboys wanted to move to Logan, because it's not sustainable for them in North Queensland anymore, I reckon the Logan and people would welcome them with open arms, and then they'd be happy to see them have a leagues club here.
0: Oh, but widening the conversation there, you're hearing from Logan Mayor John Raven. So the Cowboys, that you mentioned, have proposed returning around 100,000 to the Logan community in the first year. That's then rising to about 1.6 million over 5 years. Is that enough?
1: No. So when you're taking $13 million out every year and you're only giving about just over 300,000 back each year, that isn't enough. We all know that pokies cause harm in the community. And the way the legislation is set up is that you're meant to offset that harm by giving money back to the community. And it doesn't come to council, doesn't come to me. It goes out to community as grants. We have other clubs that are based, that have like big pokey dens in Logan. One of them is the Brisbane Lions. They're at Springwood. They're only about a kilometre outside of Brisbane. So they've got a very close connection. But they've got a presence in our schools. They spend about $500,000 running two different youth engagement programs. They also give back nearly $1 million every year in community grants to charities and other organisations, plus lots of in-kind support and sponsorships that they do on top of all that. That's what it looks like when the club has got connection to community. And the Cowboys just don't have that in Logan. I know they have it in Townsville. I know they're well connected up there and they do great work. But even the Cowboys fans in Logan think it's a bit rich to take $13 million and only leave us with $100,000 for the community in the first year. And even a bit more after that still doesn't go far enough, especially when they've got no connection to our community.
0: So, Mayor, is there an actual number that would make you say, okay, that's a fair community return, or is this issue bigger than simply increasing that dollar figure?
1: It's bigger than increasing the dollar figure. So if you sit there and say, what number is going to keep you quiet? I'm like, what number would keep me quiet is the Cowboys being based in Logan, because we're a rugby league town. We absolutely love footy. We would love to have our own team. So the Logan Cowboys sounds pretty good to me. But they're probably not going to do that realistically. So it's just got to be enough. And I personally, it's not about the hard dollars, right? It's about that benefit to the community. So we've got the Warriors that have a relationship with Logan. They run youth engagement and community engagement and trainee programs in the city. They don't have any pokies in the city. Their sponsors fund that. And that's something they do because they've got a connection to our community. And that's the stuff that people love. But we get captains runs with 6,000-7,000 people showing up to that. We get their resis and their women's team coming in and going and visiting our schools. Kids remember that, right? And it makes them feel like they're connected to something bigger. That's the stuff we'd want to see, like an actual community connection to Logan. The money helps, but the relationship is better.
0: Well, Mayor, I laugh because we know there's no way the Cowboys will be moving. Have you heard teams like the Broncos or the Dolphins about setting up a club?
1: No. So this is the first time we've had an NRL club want to have a leagues club in Logan. And I would have thought too that they'd reach out to, if not to me, to council or to local community clubs. We have 13 junior rugby league clubs. You'd think you'd build a relationship with the biggest fans of footy, the young people in our city, before you rocked up to put forward a pokey den. But they haven't done that. So it feels like they've gone about things the wrong way, and that's rubbing the community the wrong way.
0: Well, Logan Mayor John Raven, it sounds like you might be giving a new franchise $13.7 million reasons perhaps to set up a team.

0: there. Thank you very much for joining us.
1: Thanks, Jeremy. That's a great idea.
0: Logan Mayor John Raven. Oh, I wonder what you make of that. 0487 993 222. Coming up to the 6 o'clock news. I don't think there's any way we're going to see the Cowboys moving. A huge thanks for your company on Drive this afternoon, Chris Calcino and Jess Norton producing. Thanks for your help today as well. There's been some absolute rippers coming through for the text line. I like the chops, Fleetwood mac and cheese, meatloaf and the mince pies. Some great text there. I'll be back with you tomorrow from 3 o'clock. Hope you have a great Thursday. It is now 6 o'clock. It's time now for the latest in ABC News.
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5: ABC News, good evening. I'm Michael Bausch. Queensland's Child Safety Minister is facing fresh controversy over her decision to axe an annual welfare survey. The My Life in Care initiative asked vulnerable children about their experience with authorities and offered gift cards for taking part. The opposition says that was in line with official advice, but Amanda Camp says an independent investigation found it gave misleading results.
6: It wasn't factual, and I'll tell you why, because the Commission of Inquiry uncovered that. What Queenslanders need to know is I said no to this survey and I axed this survey because children were being paid to do this survey, and I find that unacceptable.
5: The coalition is facing an internal rift after a senior frontbencher called for cuts to working holiday visas to help lower net migration. Liberal Senator Andrew Bragg used a National Press Club address to urge a reduction in temporary foreign workers and international students. But opposition leader Angus Taylor insists that's not official policy. National Senator Matt Canavan says working holiday makers are crucial for many regional businesses.
7: That's not the reason why we've had the surge in migration. We've had those circumstances in place for a long time, and what we'll be focusing on is those programs that are blowing out.
5: High-profile whistleblower David McBride, who exposed alleged Australian war crimes in Afghanistan, has walked out of a Canberra jail after securing parole. Harry Frost reports.
8: The former military lawyer served more than 2 years in jail after his 2024 conviction for stealing top-secret defence material and sharing it with journalists, leading to the ABC's Afghan Files investigation, which revealed allegations of illegal killings by Australian soldiers in Afghanistan. Mr McBride became eligible for parole today. He thanked his supporters and Federal Attorney General Michelle Rowland for avoiding the need for a fight over the question of his release. He also revealed he's been diagnosed with treatable lung cancer. He will serve a further 3 years of his sentence under supervision in the community.
5: The Logan City Council says it's been blindsided by the North Queensland Cowboys over a proposed leagues club in Homeview. The Townsville-based rugby league team wants to tap into its growing southeast supporter base by constructing a $22 million facility inside a local shopping centre. Logan Mayor John Raven says the development is unacceptable because it introduces 100 poker machines into the community.
9: There was a loophole in the planning scheme, which means you could apply for a gaming lounge without having to explain to council how many machines you wanted or what the impact would be on the community. All of the other pubs that have pokie machines in that area have less than half the number of machines that the Cowboys are proposing to land in Logan.
5: The Prime Minister says a multi-billion dollar bailout of Australia's largest aluminium smelter is in the national interest. The funds will help keep the lights on at the Tomago plant in the New South Wales Hunter region, as Nandini Deer reports.
10: Anthony Albanese and New South Wales Premier Chris Minns say the $2.5 billion deal will support thousands of local jobs. Mr Albanese says the federal government will continue to work constructively with the state government.
11: This is a very complex deal, but it's one that's very much in the interests of the nation.
10: Mr Minns says the government investment will strengthen the economy. The owner of the smelter, Rio Tinto, has agreed to contribute just over $1 billion towards energy strategies.
5: In the AFL, the Gold Coast Suns have confirmed they've set their sights on Collingwood champion Scott Pendlebury for a final career chapter. The 38-year-old midfielder is off contract at the end of the year. Suns coach Damien Hardwick says he's keen to get Pendlebury's 440 games of experience into the local side.
12: We won't go into specifics, but we're like every other club. We want to get better next year, and we'll do anything in our means to get that to happen. Taking Scott out of it, I think any player that can add from an on-field perspective, leadership, those sort of things is incredibly important to football clubs, and we want to get better. And the only way to do that is to bring other people to your football club.
5: In cricket, Bangladesh has taken the honours on day one of the first test against Australia in Darwin. They're 1 for 96 in their first innings at stumps. Earlier, they dismissed Australia for just 198. Steve Smith played a lone hand, top scoring with 71. Queensland's weather, isolated showers tomorrow for the exposed southeast coast, the north tropical coast and Cape York, mostly fine elsewhere. Brisbane's temperature range 10 to 24. On Moreton Bay, seas below a metre. ABC News.
13: Good evening and welcome to PM. I'm Samantha Donovan, coming to you from the lands of the Wurundjeri people of the Kulin Nation in Melbourne. Tonight, taxpayers to fund a $2.5 billion bailout of Australia's largest aluminium smelter. Also, whistleblower David McBride freed from jail after serving 2 years for leaking classified documents, and thousands of students protest against One Nation.
14: I don't think that immigrants or gay people or women or anything like that are making white people more hard done by or taking away jobs or anything. I think we should all just coexist together.
13: Taxpayers are to fund a multi-billion dollar bailout of Australia's largest aluminium smelter, Tomago, in New South Wales. The federal and state governments today announced they'll share the burden of the $2.5 billion deal. The Prime Minister, Anthony Albanese, is adamant the investment is in the national interest. But experts are speculating whether the return to taxpayers will justify their backing the smelter, which is owned by the profitable multinational company Rio Tinto. Alexandra Humphreys prepared this report.
15: A warm reception to news of a multi-billion dollar bailout deal for the Tomago aluminium smelter.
16: It's good that there's a future for the young ones.
17: No, it's great. Excellent.
15: Prime Minister Anthony Albanese in the New South Wales Hunter Valley to announce taxpayers will chip in $2.5 billion to keep Australia's largest aluminium smelter going, with costs equally split between the state and federal governments.
18: Aluminium is an essential product. The idea that we see it and allow this facility to just disappear would have had consequences. We cannot afford to be at the end of supply chains. We need to be a country that makes things.
15: The smelter's majority owner, mining giant Rio Tinto, warned that rising power prices could force the site to close when its energy supply contract expires in 2028, putting the facility's 1,000 jobs at risk. Marcus Faulkner is a senior delegate for the Australian Workers' Union working at Tomago Aluminium.
19: Today, it's a good day. I'm happy that now it shores up that future for all the employees moving forward.
15: Aluminium smelters require vast amounts of energy to run. Tomago uses about 10% of New South Wales' total electricity supply every year. The New South Wales Premier is Chris Minns.
20: If we're serious and with a straight face are making the claim that Australia is a place that builds things, then Tomago has to remain open. It's too important in terms of sovereign capability, for local jobs, for ancillary jobs in the local region.
15: Rio Tinto will invest a minimum $1.1 billion on top of the taxpayer funding to reduce its energy usage and help move toward renewables. Tony Wood is an energy and climate change senior fellow at the Grattan Institute.
21: Whilst, you know, protecting jobs is one thing, we have to make a decision. Is this a strategic interest for Australia to support an aluminium smelter? Because right now, it looks like that thing's going to be uncommercial. Now, what we don't want to do is find out that we provide the support for 10 years, and in 10 years' time, hopefully the world is now valuing low emission or green aluminium, it's then uncommercial. So the intent of propping this up for that long time must be based upon that this thing will be commercially viable in a future low emissions world.

0: otherwise, just for the sake of it, supporting jobs, and I'm not against employees, doesn't make a lot of economic sense.
1: Well, it is a very substantial amount. It equates to more than $1 million for each job allegedly saved.
2: Saul Eslake is an independent economist.
1: While there is an argument as to why Australia might want to retain capacity to manufacture aluminium, given its multiple uses, I wonder why it is that manufacturing jobs are considered more important to be preserved at public expense than jobs in other types of economic activity.
2: Rio Tinto recorded a $10 billion US profit last year. The Greens are calling for the federal government to own a stake in Tomago as part of the deal. Saul Eslake again.
1: I would say that if the government does decide that it is in Australia's national interest to provide some kind of ongoing financial support to a profitable company to keep a particular facility operating, then the government should find a way of participating in those profits should they ensue, whether that's by some kind of equity stake, as long as it's not a controlling equity stake, or whether it's through some kind of profit-sharing arrangement that provides an opportunity for taxpayers to get some kind of return on what governments like to categorise an investment. That should be part of these negotiations.
2: Rio Tinto is also pushing for increased taxpayer subsidies to support its Bell Bay aluminium smelter in Tasmania.
3: Alexandra Humphreys reporting. After more than 2 years in jail, whistleblower David McBride has walked free. He was released from a Canberra prison this morning after the Attorney General Michelle Rowland granted him parole. The former military lawyer was convicted in 2024 for leaking top secret defence material to journalists. Sean Tarek Goodwin filed this report.
4: I'm very happy to be out. It's a beautiful day to be free.
5: Smiling from ear to ear, David McBride spoke from the passenger seat of his family car, leaving the Alexander McConachy Centre in Canberra after 2 years in jail.
4: Thank all my supporters. I thank the Attorney General for granting me parole. And I'm just happy to be here with my wonderful family.
5: The former military lawyer was convicted in 2024 for sharing top secret defence material with an ABC journalist. He initially aimed to expose what he believed was the excessive scrutiny of Australian soldiers, but the information led to the publication of an ABC investigation called The Afghan Files. The story revealed allegations that Australian soldiers were involved in illegal killings in Afghanistan in 2013. Allegations that contributed to the commissioning of the Brereton report into alleged war crimes. McBride was sentenced to 5 years and 8 months in jail.
4: It was hard, but it was good. The corrective services were very professional, very polite to me, and the prisoners were good too.
5: Gabriel Shipton is the director of the Information Rights Project, which has been working with McBride.
6: We're very relieved that the Attorney General has summoned up the courage to sign this parole. I know there would have been a lot of people who would have liked to have seen David die in prison.
5: Mr. Shipton is also the brother of jailed WikiLeaks founder Julian Assange.
6: I know David's family would be feeling a similar sense of relief today, but I think that trajectory of freeing truth tellers, whether it's Julian Assange, David McBride, is important to note from this government.
5: Fellow whistleblower Barrister Bernard Collieri was charged for disclosing information alleging the Australian government had been spying on Timor-Leste to get the upper hand in oil and gas negotiations. Mr. Collieri says McBride's case is an example of a dysfunctional system for whistleblowers.
7: If there were command failures that David had identified, obviously now he gets jailed because he couldn't find the route to properly address those issues.
5: He says the government and the courts often hide behind national security when punishing those airing honest concerns.
7: When people speak up in the banking or the insurance space, it's a scandal. The community readily embraces whistleblowers, readily sees them as heroes. And why can't we have the same heroes who speak up in the areas of national

0: security.
1: Independent MP Andrew Wilkie agreed that the country's whistleblower protections are lacking.
0: There's no whistleblower authority that potential whistleblowers can go to and get advice and be guided through the complex laws that do exist about whistleblowers.
1: He says that's a problem for democracy.
0: It was only because of Richard Boyle from the tax office that we learned about the egregious misconduct in the tax office. I mean, without these people, we just simply wouldn't know what's going on.
1: As for David McBride, his first focus will be on his health. He's been diagnosed with lung cancer.
2: Well, I'm going to be having an operation in the next couple of days or weeks, I think. Yeah, so hopefully that will clear that up.
1: Something to think about after a long-awaited reunion at home.
2: I'm looking forward to seeing my dog. He's, and my daughters. Particularly my dog. And my daughters as well. And hopefully my dog will remember who I am.
3: That's whistleblower and former military lawyer David McBride. That report from Sean Tarek Goodwin. This is PM. I'm Samantha Donovan. You can hear all our programs live or later on ABC Listen. In Colombia, the death toll from Monday's earthquake in the country's west has risen to at least 265, and hundreds of people are still missing. The magnitude 7.4 quake flattened thousands of houses as well as schools and hospitals. For emergency workers and aid organisations, the disaster comes after the quakes in neighbouring Venezuela in June. More than 6,000 people died in that catastrophe. Peter Garpe is the director of the aid organisation World Vision in both Venezuela and Colombia. He and his colleagues are now not only coordinating the relief effort in Venezuela, but rushing to get emergency aid to Colombia.
4: We are providing food, water and sanitation through sanitation kits, for example. I think tomorrow we will have what we call child-friendly spaces. We will work in temporary shelters where families have been relocated and work with children on psychosocial support and also their families. We are also looking at addressing the shelter needs of families, temporary shelter, but eventually also work with families who have lost their homes and probably support them with transitionary shelters as they look for a permanent solution to their housing.
3: The earthquake in Colombia, of course, follows the massive twin quakes in Venezuela a couple of months ago. How stretched are your resources?
4: Yeah, I mean, that's one of the challenges. Of course, there are governments now for both disasters that have committed here in Venezuela a lot of government support. Of course, through the UN agencies and through us also as an organization, the same in Colombia. But again, I don't think the level of funding that we are receiving, while significant, is not comparable to the funding that were available in other disasters before, especially in Venezuela.
3: Why do you think the level of resourcing has dropped?
4: I think we all know last year, with the reductions from several countries in support of the humanitarian efforts globally. There are governments, including actually the United States, and they have, you know, committed significant funding in Venezuela, and now actually in Colombia also. I think the whole kind of humanitarian architecture is going through change as well. You know, everyone calls it reset. And I think that also, I think, has impacted not just funding, but how we respond.
3: How are Venezuelans recovering from the earthquake a couple of months ago?
4: There are still families who are in the collapsed buildings searching for the bodies of their loved ones. I think the scale in Venezuela is larger. The situation in Venezuela and Colombia needs, you know, international interest and attention. You know, both countries are going through other challenges too. Of course, I think Venezuela, everyone is familiar with, you know, just the economic and social crisis that the country has gone through. So the earthquake just exacerbated the humanitarian situation in Venezuela. So, and then of course, Colombia is a bit of a different context, but We know also Colombia is a country

0: country that has been hit by violence, especially the internal conflict in some regions. Communities have been suffering from violence from the internal conflict. So now, you know, with this earthquake, these families already that were suffering, you know, again, their situation has gotten worse.
1: So what's the level of fatigue like then at organizations like World Vision?
0: Yeah, so there are several of us organization. I would say at least a couple of dozens or probably even more. We're here in Venezuela that we are also responding in Colombia. I think for me personally, the concern I have is just the physical and emotional fatigue from our team, especially for us that we have staff who support both national operations, including me. You know, staff that already needed rest, and right now they have to start working again, long hours to be able to support our response in Colombia. And I can imagine, you know, even for donor agencies and donor countries, many of them also, I think, have the same people or have the same teams that support their efforts in both countries.
1: Peter Garpe is the director of World Vision for both Venezuela and Colombia. He was speaking to me from Caracas in Venezuela. Well, the polls have opened in the English seaside electorate of Clacton, with voters casting their ballots in one of the more bizarre by-elections in UK history. Right-wing populist and Reform UK leader Nigel Farage is seeking to return to Parliament after he quit his seat amid scrutiny over undeclared donations. His main rival is Count Binface, a comedian who wears a bin costume. ABC Europe correspondent Elias Kluwer is in Clacton. Elias, what are voters in Clacton telling you about today's by-election?
2: Well, I think there's a mix, Sam. I think there's people that are eager to back Mr. Farage at the ballot box no matter what. This is traditionally a very conservative seat or constituency, and Mr. Farage enjoys significant support here. Then there's a large amount of people here who are eager to get to the polling booth to protest. And that's where the novelty candidates come in. So we've heard a lot about Count Binface, who's a sort of serial candidate in high profile runoffs, and he's here again in Clacton. Look, he's polling at around 20%. Some say his final vote will be a little bit lower than that, but we'll see. And then there's the people who are deciding not to vote at all. They think this has devolved into a circus. They're annoyed about all the media down here, and that includes, of course, us. And so that is a large proportion of the voter base here as well, people that are just fed up with it all.
1: When you say there may be a large protest vote, what are they actually protesting against?
2: Well, I think it is Farage himself. And that is because a lot of people here are telling me that they barely ever see him. Of course, his registered address is about a two-hour drive from here. He is considered someone that doesn't really venture into these parts a lot. And many believe that his rhetoric has been divisive, not just broadly on a national scale, but also here in Clacton. I've spoken to people, they feel that he's making many people here uncomfortable with this sort of anti-immigration rhetoric. So that's where that protest vote is coming from, well, partly. And then there's this idea that they feel annoyed that they've been asked to go back to the ballot box.
1: Elias, I'm wondering if Count Binface does defy the odds and wins this by-election, what happens? Does he have to unmask and sit in the House of Commons as himself?
2: That is a very good question. So under parliamentary rules, he cannot sit in the Commons with a face covering, which would include, of course, a bin. However, there is some constitutional discussion going on within the Commons trying to figure out whether they can make an exception for Count Binface.
1: And how much do we actually know, Elias, about the man under the Binface?
2: We know that he is a prominent sketch writer. He's written for radio and TV programs here in the United Kingdom. He's an Oxford graduate. His name is Jonathan Harvey. I saw him briefly unmasked before I interviewed him. Very nice, very cordial, almost the polar opposite to his sort of prickly anti-media demeanour. And it was quite interesting to see that. He is highly intelligent and he sees this running in these high-profile by-elections and elections as a way of firstly showing the kind of frivolity of the British electoral system. Novelty candidates aren't new. And secondly, I think it is to come up against the kind of establishment.
1: And Elias, just briefly, win or lose, what are the consequences for Nigel Farage?
2: Well, analysts will be looking at a few things in this result. Firstly, it's the turnout. If it's low, that will show that people were annoyed by this election and they didn't want to get out and support him in droves. And then, secondly, there's the issue around his donation. So, of course, he resigned from Parliament due to an investigation into millions of dollars of donations he received from wealthy Reform backers before he was elected into Parliament. Now, if he wins this by-election, which he's almost certain to, that investigation will continue. So he's facing issues and complexities on multiple fronts here. But first, he's got to overcome the Count Bin face, and we'll see what happens on that front.
1: What a contest. That's ABC Europe correspondent Elias Kluwer reporting from Clacton in England. Thousands of school and uni students around the country have taken part in protests against the One Nation Party today. Organisers say the rallies were a chance to reject the policies of Pauline Hanson, fight racism and take a stand against the far right. Our reporter Diana Damjanovic was at a protest in Sydney and prepared this report.
3: On the steps of Town Hall in Sydney, young protesters held banners, donned orange wigs, and voiced their opposition to One Nation and its leader, Pauline Hanson.
4: They're building their forces. They're recruiting activists. They're polling at 30% right now across Australia.
5: We're here to protest Pauline Hanson and her policies, and we think they're rubbish and they don't deliver anything for students.
6: I think Pauline Hanson is ridiculous in everything she does, being sexist and anti-feminist, which is stupid because she is a woman.
7: I don't like Pauline Hanson's policies. I don't think she'd be good in power, and I don't want to vote her in.
3: School and university students took part in protests across the country, in capital cities and regional centres. In Melbourne, protesters gathered outside the State Library.
8: Do not run for office and stop hating on the people who just want to be themselves.
3: Speaking earlier in the day, Victorian One Nation MP Ricky Lee Tyrrell urged students to stay in school.
9: Look, I think everybody has the right to freedom of protest, but students really should be focusing on the academics, and I think the Socialist Party getting involved with students is the wrong way to go.
3: One student said he understands why people are voting for One Nation, but the party is not offering any real solutions.
5: I think those grievances are completely legitimate. Like, there's people that are struggling to get into housing, there's people that are struggling to enter the job market, but I think channeling those grievances towards One Nation isn't the right solution. I think if the solutions are there from One Nation, they could go there, but I think they've got absolutely no solutions whatsoever.
3: Protesters challenged Pauline Hanson's call for multiculturalism to be abandoned and replaced by monoculturalism.
10: What about those people who feel like they've lost out in our current society and that's why they're voting for Pauline?
7: I mean, I think white people and everyone can just work together as a community. I don't think that immigrants or gay people or women or anything like that are making white people more hard done by or taking away jobs or anything. I think we should all just coexist together.
3: Among the hundreds of anti-One Nation student protesters is one man dressed in orange, supporting Pauline Hanson. He's standing about 10 metres away from me and he won't do an interview. 2025 was the first federal election where millennials and Gen Z voters outnumbered baby boomers. Independent election analyst with the Tally Room, Ben Rowie, says the shifting demographic is one factor that is shaping Australian politics.
11: These trends are inevitable and we can see them coming a long way in advance, but they don't change overnight. You know, but I think if you compare Australian politics today to 10 or 15 years ago, I think it has shaped things. I think the media environment is very different. You know, the kinds of places that politicians go to talk to voters has changed dramatically over the last 15 years. You know, if you're a millennial who's now 40 and you compare politics today to when you were 20, I think quite a lot has changed, but it doesn't happen overnight. You know, it doesn't happen over one election campaign, and it kind of happens at a glacial pace.
10: He says while young people hold diverse political views, today's anti-One Nation protesters are fairly representative of that age group.
11: There's a much higher vote for the Greens. There's a much lower vote for One Nation for the coalition. And, I mean, we're looking at numbers for like 18 to 34-year-olds, but we also know that probably those numbers are even more dramatic if you take a smaller snapshot of people in their late teens, early 20s, or even, you know, teenagers who don't have the right to vote yet. I think you'd find that One Nation doesn't do anywhere near as well amongst that group compared to how it's going amongst older voters.
1: Independent election analyst Ben Rowey, that report from Diana Damjanovic. Thanks for being with me for PM. I'm Samantha Donovan. The podcast of the full program is available on ABC Listen. And that's where you'll find ABC News Daily with Sam Hawley each weekday morning too. We'll be back at the same time tomorrow. Good night.

0: ABC News. Good evening, I'm Michael Bausch. Telstra has unveiled a $2.4 billion full-year net profit alongside a controversial 11% pay rise for its boss. The telco's annual earnings were up 3.2%, even as redundancy payouts ballooned to $200 million to cover 1,200 axed jobs. Chief Executive Vicky Brady will take home $6.8 million, which would have been more if the board hadn't docked her bonus over July's network meltdown. She says management is taking responsibility.
1: The board formed a view and held us to an account as a senior executive team by making an adjustment to FY26 remuneration. The external expert investigation is still underway. When those findings are complete, of course, the board will consider those findings.
0: Meantime, toll road giant Transurban has recorded a full-year profit of $432 million. That's more than double the previous year's figure, but the massive financial surge still fell well short of market expectations. The company says revenue grew by nearly 7%, with a steady rise in traffic in its Brisbane, Sydney and Melbourne networks. A former Queensland Origin footballer accused of seriously assaulting a child has been committed to stand trial. Talissa Saganto reports.
2: Joshua Maguire is charged with one count each of common assault and strangulation. It's alleged both offences were committed against a child in Brisbane late last year. The former NRL player appeared in the Brisbane Magistrates Court today for a committal hearing, where his defence team cross-examined the mother of the child. Following her evidence, his case was committed to the district court. When asked if he had anything to say to the charges or if he wanted to enter a plea, he replied, "No, Your Honour." Maguire played for the Broncos, Cowboys and Dragons between 2009 and 2022 and represented the Maroons more than a dozen times.
0: The Special Emergency Response Team has been involved in a police operation on the Southern Downs. Authorities received reports of an armed man in a stolen car in Willowvale. A 28-year-old suspect was arrested just after 2 o'clock this afternoon with two guns allegedly found in his vehicle. Investigations are continuing. Overseas, Monday's deadly earthquake in Colombia has seen the country's new president trigger emergency economic powers. William Howard Evans reports.
3: Speaking to the nation, Abelardo de la Espriella says the declaration will allow his government to address the crisis appropriately. A miracle fund is being created to funnel national and international contributions straight towards rebuilding hospitals, schools, buildings, roads and airports that have been damaged. The magnitude 7.4 quake struck several major cities in the west of the country. The intense shaking has reduced numerous buildings to rubble, making rescue efforts difficult. More than 250 people have died and hundreds more have been injured.
0: Australian Federal Police have handed over two new patrol boats to the Solomon Islands to help it fight drug runners. Here's Foreign Affairs reporter Stephen Jedgetts.
4: Like many Pacific countries, Solomon Islands has been grappling with the increasingly sophisticated operations of drug smuggling cartels moving products through the region, with multiple narco subs being discovered along its shorelines. AFP Commissioner Chrissy Barrett is visiting Honiara today and tomorrow to hold talks. She's also unveiled two new vessels for the Royal Solomon Islands Police Force.

0: which it will focus on patrolling waters closer to the coast. That will allow the country's two larger patrol vessels to spend more time patrolling further out to sea.
1: To sport, and Bangladesh has upstaged Australia on day one of the first cricket test in Darwin. They bundled the home side out for a meagre 198. Only a fighting 71 from Steve Smith saved the hosts from total embarrassment. In reply, Bangladesh was cruising at 1 for 96 in its first innings at stumps. The weather for Queensland: isolated showers tomorrow for the exposed southeast coast, the north tropical coast, as well as Cape York. Mostly fine elsewhere, some morning frost for the southern and central interior, and fog about the northeast tropics. Brisbane 10 to 24, Ipswich 3 to 24, the Gold Coast 11 to 23, the Sunshine Coast 10 to 22. A few showers about the southeast on Saturday, Sunday and Monday. ABC News.
2: We often hear how there's a new culture around alcohol for young people. Many are more interested in run clubs these days than hitting the pubs. But research shows that those living in Australia's more isolated regions are still drinking at risky levels.
3: I've seen, you know, people drinking too much and then turning up for work, or trying to turn up for work still drunk, and you have to stand them down.
2: And there's an increasing number of grandparents bridging the childcare gap.
4: I'm back to playing handball, so, you know, it keeps you young. They forget how old you are at times.
2: My name's Alex Barwick. You're listening to Australia Wide, coming to you from Arinda Country in Mbantwa Alice Springs. We start the program in Tassie, where the first confirmed case of the deadly H5 bird flu that's impacted wildlife across five other Australian states has been detected on Tasmania's northwest coast. The state's Minister for Primary Industries, Gavin Pearce, said a brown skua was collected by Biosecurity Tasmania from Burgess Cove in the Rocky Cape National Park. But Mr. Pearce says Tasmania is prepared to respond to bird flu.
5: It is important that we are clear that there is no evidence, that there is no evidence of an outbreak, and there is no detection in commercial poultry in Tasmania at this time.
2: Tasmania's Minister for Primary Industries, Gavin Pearce. And that bird in Tasmania adds to the more than 230 cases of H5 bird flu now detected across Australia in recent weeks. We head now to the iconic Coorong region of South Australia.
6: He's come back!
2: As the 50th anniversary of the release of the original Storm Boy movie approaches, it's estimated up to 70% of adult pelicans in breeding colonies could be wiped out in the first wave of H5N1 bird flu. Reporter Carolyn Horn has this story from the Coorong.
7: So there's eight species of pelicans globally. We've got one of our very own that's only found here in Australia. So it hasn't come across bird flu before.
8: As he travels down the waters of the Coorong, past sand dunes where scenes from the original Storm Boy movie were filmed more than 50 years ago, Greg Johnston says the region's pelicans and other bird species need help to survive.
7: As long as we look after the habitat of the birds and make sure they've got safe places to survive and recover, that 30% or so that we might expect them to survive will breed up, and they will have immunity to the disease. That's the only way they can survive. So it's a sort of evolutionary arms race between the birds adapting, which implies the non-adaptive ones will die, but the survivors will have adapted to the virus and will be able to survive.
8: The adjunct associate professor from Flinders University has been tracking South Australia's pelicans for 37 years. Dr. Johnston is realistic about what H5 bird flu will likely mean for them and the hundreds of other bird species found in the Coorong, an important breeding sanctuary for Australian pelicans. Like most scientists, Dr. Johnston has been expecting bird flu's arrival for years, watching it spread from wild birds to domestic poultry in 2020 in Central Asia, then through Europe, Africa and North and South America.
7: The international pelicans can give us a bit of a guidance. Internationally, pelicans at breeding colonies have been closely monitored, like the ones that I'm studying at Outer Harbour. They've lost around 60 to 70% of the adult population during the initial phase of influenza.

0: coming in. Of course, predicting the future is always difficult.
1: Dr. Johnston says pelicans, like other birds and mammals, are likely in for a fairly torrid 2 or 3 years as the virus spreads and recurs.
0: Over time, it evolves as well as the birds evolving. In Europe, their equivalent of our silver gull is the black-headed gull. And there, in the first year that the influenza virus went through, they weren't touched. But in the second year, a lot of them died. So we won't know the full impact of it for several years. We're probably in for a fairly torrid 2 or 3 years, and then things should settle down. Depending on how fast the virus gets around the country.
1: The decline of bird numbers in the Coorong has been well documented over the years. In the 1980s, the region supported 250,000 migrating red-necked stints over the summer season. That number dropped to 25,000 by 2010, reflecting the Coorong's reduced ability to support wildlife. Although pelicans are not considered endangered, Dr. Johnston says aerial counts show their numbers in Australia's southeast have been declining by 1% per year for 40 years due to natural swamplands drying up and as more water is diverted for human usage. The Murray-Darling Basin Plan is currently under review, with a report due in December. Locals are waiting to see what that means for this fragile environment at the very end of the river system. Skipper Joel Hirsch takes tourists out to the Coorong several times a week. They pass the Murray Mouth and the Dredger, its black pipe now a sought-after resting place for dozens of snoozing long-nosed fur seals. The Dredger works to keep the mouth of the 2,500-kilometre-long Murray River from closing over, and has done so for the majority of the time since 2002. His tours point out many of the places in which scenes from both versions of the movie Storm Boy were filmed, and he considers the pelican to be an iconic part of his home region.
2: Pelicans are such an iconic species for Australia. I think they resonate with most Australians. Nori, they're known by the local Ngunnawal people, but I think they hold a really special place in most people's hearts because of Colin Tierley and that beautiful book Storm Boy, which has been made into a couple of feature films over the years, and we're celebrating, 50 years since the first film release.
1: Mark Coombatree is a Tungani elder from the Narrangeri Nation. He runs cultural tours and says the Nori, the pelicans, as well as black swans and blue fairy wrens, along with other animals and plants, are totems connecting people to country.
3: Many people have a direct relationship with these birds, and so we need them to stay healthy, for our people to stay healthy. Now, we've just had a throckery of the seagull fly over us just then, and the throckery was just here to say, don't forget me.
1: Mark Coombatree wants the government, as it reviews the Murray-Darling Basin Plan, to understand the need to support the fragile Coorong. It's a message shared by Greg Johnston.
0: Those survivors, after the disease have settled in here and everything started to even out, are going to need a place which is safe from, flooding due to climate change or just local conditions, predators like cats and foxes. They're going to need good native vegetation, so we need to control rabbits and keep stock levels low, and over in where things like kangaroos are overabundant, even manage those. So making sure that we don't lose track of that long-term goal. We've got to keep our eyes on the prize. All of these things are important to support the recovery of the populations after the bird flu impact has passed.
4: Carolyn Horn reporting there from South Australia's Coorong.
5: ABC Australia Wide.
4: Back in 2018, a movement called School Strike for Climate, sparked by Swedish teenager Greta Thunberg, saw school students across the country walk out of their classrooms as part of major climate change protests.
6: Today we're protesting about climate change and how the earth is getting destroyed if we don't make a change.
7: And Harrison, you're skipping school to be here. Are you a bit worried that you might get in trouble?
8: No, absolutely not. My parents know that I'm here and they're so proud of me.
4: Well, today saw a nationwide protest from school-aged kids again, but this time for an entirely different reason. It was a protest against Pauline Hanson's One Nation. From Sydney to Hobart, Brisbane to Perth, school students gathered to rally, and that included in regional centres like Bendigo in Victoria. Our reporter Molly Painter is in Bendigo and was at the protest. Molly, what was the turnout like?
9: There was about 150 students at the protest in Bendigo. Almost

0: all at once. School students started arriving from all across Bendigo, really. They came in groups. They were walking incredibly quickly towards the protest. And within a few minutes, the crowd had grown pretty dramatically.
1: Molly, are we talking just school-aged kids?
0: Yeah, it was overwhelmingly school-aged kids. The youngest person I spoke to was probably in Year 9, but I'd say the average age of students there was around 16 or 17. There weren't really many people, I'd say, over the age of 20. Obviously, there was a few parents and older adults scattered throughout the crowd, but the vast majority were definitely teenagers.
1: And for those that you spoke to, what were their concerns? Why had they decided to walk out of the classroom today?
0: The main concern, really, was that One Nation and Pauline Hanson just don't represent the kind of Australia that these young people want to live in. Here's the chant that they were singing today. A lot of the students I spoke to talked about having friends who were people of colour or identify as being queer, both here in Bendigo and across Australia, and they felt Pauline Hanson's views were sort of an attack on those communities. They were saying as well that they needed to, yeah, just stand up for their friends and make their voices heard, particularly because they're too young to vote as well. Here's what one young person had to say today.
2: I just want to fight for what's right. So I would like to fight for my rights. I'd like to fight for my friends' rights, you know, because most of my friends, they are from different countries. And, you know, I like hanging out with them and they're like, you know, talking to them. It just makes like a lot of inspiration come to me.
1: Molly, was it clear who was behind this protest in Bendigo?
0: Yeah, so it was a nationally organised event with protests taking place across the country, and it was organised by the National Union of Students under the banner Students Say No to Hanson. But here in Bendigo, I think the reasons for people turning up were a little more personal and maybe more local as well. A lot of students, as I mentioned, said that they were there to support their friends and classmates.
1: And has there been a response from One Nation or Pauline Hanson to these protests?
0: So we heard directly from Pauline Hanson this morning on socials. She posted across a number of platforms, including X and Facebook. What she said was, schools should teach young Australians how to think, not what to think. If you want to protest something, protest why your parents' wages are going backwards and the cost of everything is going up. The Labor Greens government is selling out your future and you'll inherit a weaker, poorer and less safe country. Whether you know it or not, One Nation and I are fighting for you. So I guess she's essentially arguing that young people are being influenced by what they're being taught at school, and what they should instead be doing is protesting about issues like the cost of living and their parents' wages as well.
1: This protest is particularly interesting given the Victorian election is coming up later in the year. What's the One Nation campaign been looking like in regional Victoria?
0: I think they're still very much in the process of building that Victorian campaign, to be honest. They've announced Warren Pickering as their state leader and started unveiling some candidates, but they're yet to announce their full lower house team. We're now less than 4 months out from the election, and we actually still don't know who One Nation's candidate will be for Bendigo East, which is also the former Premier Jacinta Allen's seat, which is obviously a particularly interesting electorate right now, given the political changes we've seen here.
1: Molly, thanks so much.
0: Thanks, Alex.
1: Bendigo-based reporter Molly Painter there. My name's Alex Barwick. You're listening to Australia Wide. We head to the New South Wales South Coast now. Nearly 27,000 Australians from regional, rural and remote areas have lodged complaints with the Telecommunications Ombudsman in the past 2 years. Complaints include a reduced coverage since the 3G shutdown and long delays on faults being fixed. A new report into the situation is calling for a root and branch review of how the industry is regulated, with a focus on the regions. Reporter Lauren Pezzette has this story.
3: Living on the Princes Highway on the New South Wales South Coast, Jerry McLaughlin's reception can be patchy, but when it does drop out, he finds he can still call 000. So it came as a shock earlier this year when he spotted a new symbol on the signal section of his phone.
4: And then I got a text and it said, you're currently with Telstra Satellite. This function only has the ability to send text messages. Move to an area of mobile coverage if you need to ring 000. I'm paraphrasing there. And then I rang them up and they were told,

0: told me that if you need emergency service, just text a friend and get them to call it.
1: In a statement, a Telstra spokesperson has since told the ABC that being connected to a Telstra satellite doesn't stop a compatible device from using another available mobile network to make a 000 call. At the time, though, Jerry McLaughlin took his frustrations to the Telecommunications Industry Ombudsman. He's among 27,000 regional Australians to make a complaint in the last 2 years. A report released today by the Ombudsman shows major challenges persist, such as significant delays in connections and repairs, confusion around the ability to call 000 in some areas, and onerous requirements around identification and requirements to visit physical stores. Ombudsman Cynthia Gobet says for regional Australians, losing connectivity is more than an inconvenience.
2: The impact is absolutely different in rural, regional and remote areas. You know, when we're hearing from people the challenges that they're experiencing being able to access their essential services, the delays are so much more amplified, the safety risks are more amplified. One that really stuck out was a consumer that had to wait 5 months for a connection after 20 cancelled technician appointments and several appointments that went ahead and failed to connect. Like, I can't think of many worlds where that would be considered reasonable.
1: The report makes 11 specific recommendations, including ensuring timely access to technicians for installation and repairs, modernising identification requirements, and developing an independent database similar to the US that shows what services are available in a particular area. It also says a federal government root and branch review of the telecommunications regulatory framework is needed, with a focus on improving services in regional areas. Cynthia Gobet acknowledges there's already been several similar reviews by various agencies and committees in recent years, and it's time to act.
2: There is some really good content in those reviews and reports that you mentioned, things that haven't been actioned, that if actioned in a really sensible, not piecemeal, but really sensible way, would deliver improved outcomes for rural, regional and remote consumers.
1: In a statement, a government spokesperson didn't commit to a new review, but pointed to other measures it has before Parliament, such as minimum standards for outdoor coverage, known as UOMO, and the 000 legislation and regulation review currently underway. Independent MP Helen Haynes has been working to introduce amendments to bills currently before the Parliament, which she says align well with the Ombudsman's recommendations.
3: They go to the issues that I've discussed, temporary disaster roaming, making sure that if one network goes down during an emergency, another one can pick it up. You'd automatically connect to another available network. I've also got an amendment in regard to fault rectification timeframes, again, highlighting the fact that, you know, rural Australians routinely wait longer for faults to be fixed.
1: Helen Haynes says while she also welcomes an overall review, previous reports have identified the issues.
3: Right now, I want to see those immediate and urgent recommendations in regard to service delivery and reliability acted on, because we've got solutions that could go to that immediately.
1: There's broad consensus something needs to change, but how that happens remains to be seen.
4: Lauren Pezzett reporting there. Next, we head to the Pilbara in WA. We often hear that alcohol culture is changing, with young people now said to be more interested in run clubs than big nights out. But research shows that those living in Australia's more isolated regions are still drinking at risky levels. Around half of the adults in the Pilbara and the Kimberley in the state's north drank more than 10 standard drinks a week in 2024. Jess Baker has this story.
5: Pilbara pastoralist Mark Bettini moved to De Grey Station near Port Hedland in the Pilbara, about 1,700 kilometres north of Perth, 30 years ago. He says the crew's drinking habits were a real problem for a while.
6: I think in the early days, alcohol was quite a big problem in our crew. Like, and I won't pretend that I wasn't taking part in it. I think when I was between 21 to sort of 27, I think I wasn't a heavy drinker, but there was an assumption that if you did drink, you would get up and go to work.
5: As manager, he's had to put his foot down a few times.
6: I've seen, you know, people drinking too much and then turning up for work or trying to turn up for work still drunk, and you have to stand them down. We've had, you know, damage to the quarters and that sort of thing because people have drank too many spirits, and we've had to ban spirits from a time or two because it's got out of hand.
5: Professor Nyanda McBride is a project leader at the National Drug Research Institute. She says there are often higher rates of hazardous drinking among populations in rural and farming areas due to factors like stress and isolation.
7: Some of the risk factors around that increase is just being male, lower socioeconomic status, psychological problems such as depression. But there's also background

0: The last, I guess, 10 years, I've just seen a dramatic improvement in, young 17, 18, 19-year-olds coming into the workforce and having good habits to start with. Whatever's happening out there is great, and it gives me a lot of hope and enthusiasm that the industry is going to be safe and strong and probably will have a lot better leadership from those guys coming through.
1: De Grey Station Manager Mark Bettini ending that report from Jess Baker. And finally, on Australia-wide, we head to the Gold Coast. They've already helped one generation of Australian kids get through school. Now many grandparents are stepping up to fill childcare gaps for their grandchildren as cost of living pressures continue to rise. Experts say increasingly parents have no choice but to work full-time, and yet formal childcare often remains out of reach. Charmaine Allison has this story.
2: Coco Boyle sits between her two grandmas on the couch, chatting to them about her day.
3: And there was a weird one.
4: It's just building that closeness and that relationship with them that is just priceless.
2: That's Tonia. She and Coco's other grandma, Julia, have helped out with childcare for the Gold Coast 7-year-old since she was born.
5: We're working well together. We're lucky we're a family that all get on, and it works well.
6: I'm back to playing handball, so, it keeps you young. They forget how old you are at times, but yes.
2: Coco's mum, Hayley, went back to work a year after her daughter was born. Facing rising cost of living pressures, she and her husband needed both their wages to make ends meet. But the more they worked, the more expensive Coco's childcare needs became.
7: You can't financially not go back to work, so I don't know. You're damned if you do and you're damned if you don't.
2: Coco's grandmas stepped in to help, filling gaps around family daycare and now school.
7: I just don't know what we would have done without the grandparents, or just where we would be today without them.
2: A white paper published this year by insurance provider Australian Seniors shows more than half of grandparents surveyed provide regular childcare. 14% cared for grandkids 5 or more days a week. For University of Sydney sociologist Myra Hamilton, it appears to be a growing pattern.
8: What we do know from demographic trends is that there are more families in which both parents are working full time, and so that's where grandparents are really stepping in.
2: Georgie Dent, CEO at The Parenthood, points to education and care costs rising faster than inflation over the past 5 years.
9: The way that the childcare subsidy works is that the more you earn, the less subsidy you get. It puts a huge amount of pressure on families' budgets, and it does create this impossible catch-22.
2: Dr. Hamilton believes this is placing pressure on grandparents to fill childcare gaps, which is disproportionately impacting women.
8: Essentially what it means is that the childcare moves from mothers to grandmothers.
2: Childcare is shown to have huge benefits for grandparents' health, mood and physical fitness. But Dr. Hamilton warns there can be a tipping point when grandparents provide more than 13 hours of care a week.
8: That's where we started to see more negative impacts on grandparents' work, economic security, physical health.
2: Council on the Ageing Australia Chief Executive Patricia Sparrow says it's crucial grandparents have honest conversations with their families around childcare needs.
10: If those boundaries aren't set clearly, people can have different expectations and it can get difficult.
2: Dr. Hamilton says while there's been increased investment in childcare in recent years, it's still inaccessible to many. She says workplaces also need to be more flexible and the paid parental leave scheme must be extended further and made more accessible for fathers.
8: There's still a lot of strong gender norms that make it difficult for fathers to use parental leave policies, even if they're available.
2: Meanwhile, she says grandparents are receiving very mixed policy messages.
8: On the one hand, we see a really big focus on boosting mothers' workforce participation. And we also see a kind of persistence of barriers to accessing formal childcare. And governments are really leaning on grandparents to fill that gap.
2: In the meantime, Tonia is getting on with the job and says every moment with her granddaughter is worth it.
4: Their childhood is so short that they get into teenage years and they don't really want to be around the grandparents much anymore.
11: Yeah.
4: So you've just got to seize that time with them.
1: Gold Coast reporter Charmaine Allison there. And that's Australia-wide for today. My name's Alex Barwick. Thanks to the program's producer, Alex Hyman, and thank you for listening.

0: ABC News. Good evening. I'm Michael Bausch. Australia's telecommunications watchdog says it's time for a major rewrite of the country's phone and internet laws. It looked at nearly 30,000 complaints from regional and rural areas over 2 years. Ombudsman Cynthia Gabert says the existing framework needs an overhaul. She's made nearly a dozen recommendations and says users and telcos themselves are demanding a fresh start.
1: Because it's not working for consumers, loud and clear in what they tell us, but equally we're hearing from the telcos it's not working for them. So rather than just adding bits and pieces of regulation on top of each other, we need to go back to basics and work out, do we have a system that supports access to reliable, affordable and accessible telco services?
0: The federal government is changing its media laws to better protect homegrown journalism. It'll require big digital platforms to pay Australian media companies more for their contents and secure 8 commercial deals instead of 6. The policy secures a vital 5% funding slice for the Australian Associated Press. Assistant Treasurer Dan Molino says a calendar shift will boost the final industry payout.
2: Because we're changing the reference year to 1 year forward, it incorporates another year of growth in digital advertising revenue. So the total pool for media will be bigger by that year of growth.
0: A man accused of murdering his former partner south of Brisbane will remain behind bars until his next court appearance. Lottie Twyford reports.
3: 37-year-old Ronald Arthur Claren Cora is charged with murder as a domestic violence offence over the death of his 27-year-old ex-partner. Police say they attended a Slacks Creek home early yesterday after receiving a call from a man and found the woman unresponsive. Emergency services attempted CPR, but she died. Mr. Cora didn't appear in the Brisbane Magistrates Court when the matter was mentioned today. His lawyers are expected to order a brief of evidence when the matter returns to court later this month.
0: Meantime, 7 teenagers have been charged with murder over an alleged assault in Brisbane's Inner North last month. Chelsea Malunga reports.
4: Police allege a group of teens assaulted a 27-year-old man on Victoria Park Road at Kelvin Grove before stealing his car during a late-night attack on July 24. He was taken to hospital with critical injuries and died last Thursday. A total of 9 teenagers, including 5 boys and 4 girls, all aged from 14 to 17 years old, were charged and appeared in court last month. 7 of them have since had their charges upgraded to include 1 count each of murder. Any witnesses are being urged to contact police as investigations continue.
0: Former Army lawyer David McBride has been released from prison in Canberra after being granted parole. He spent more than 2 years behind bars for exposing secret military files that triggered major investigations into the conduct of Australian soldiers in Afghanistan. Federal Attorney General Michelle Rowland gave the green light for his release this morning, allowing him to walk free. Mr. McBride spoke briefly to the waiting press.
5: In fairness to the Attorney General, I'm not going to say anything political today. Good question, though, although I will at some point talk about those things.
0: The Logan City Council says it's been blindsided by the North Queensland Cowboys over a proposed leagues club in Homeview. The Townsville-based team wants to tap into its growing southeast supporter base by constructing a $22 million facility inside a local shopping centre. Mayor John Raven says the development is unacceptable because it comes with 100 poker machines.
6: There was a loophole in the planning scheme, which means you could apply for a gaming lounge without having to explain to council how many machines you wanted or what the impact would be on the community. All of the other pubs that have poker machines in that area have less than half the number of machines that the Cowboys are proposing to land in Logan.
0: Bangladesh has taken the honours on day one of the first cricket test against Australia in Darwin. They're 1 for 96 in their first innings at stumps. Earlier, Australia was dismissed for just 198. Steve Smith played a lone hand, top scoring with 71. Isolated showers tomorrow for the exposed southeast coast, the north tropical coast, as well as Cape York. Mostly fine elsewhere, some morning frost for the southern and central interior, and fog about the northeast tropics. Brisbane, 10 to 24. A few showers about the southeast on Saturday, Sunday, and Monday. 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
1: Thursday night, good to have you with me. If you've decided footy ain't for you, I'm glad you found me instead. We've got the quiz for you, Smart Casual, coming up. First question tonight, the remix of the Macarena that spawned a dance floor phenomenon was released in the US on August 15th, 1995. What body part do you move first in the dance? Just have a think about this. Okay, what did you move first? That's probably right. The instinctive movement. Where did you go? What body part moves first when you do the Macarena? Give me a call. Get into the quiz tonight. Your last chance to go into the draw for one of our four Eka Fun bags. We've got four of them. We're doing a random draw at the end of the quiz tonight. We have the names, except for tonight's names, and we will draw it out at the end of the quiz. 1300-222-612 to be a part of that. Okay, let's get temperatures around the state at the moment. For a bit of fun, let's start in Rockhampton, 19 degrees, 17 at Emerald, Longreach and Mount Isa on 18, Birdsville, 19, we've got 15 at Charleville, 13 at Roma and 10 degrees at Toowoomba, 17 for Bundaberg tonight. Gladstone on 18, Mackay 19, Townsville 21, 23 at Cooktown, 22 for Cairns, and 21 degrees in Charters Towers. 17 degrees for both the Gold Coast and Sunshine Coast, and sitting on 15 degrees for Brisbane. All right, banger or clanger tonight. Now, last night's song, you decided, in the end, 'twas a banger. Situation now. Indeed, Rush by Big Audio Dynamite made it through. Now, tonight's song on the chopping block. All right, let's take you back to 1969. It's a song written by Mac Davis. Now, he wrote a whole heap of hits. Baby, Baby, Don't Get Hooked on Me, It's Hard to Be Humble, and a lot of songs for Elvis, including Don't Cry Daddy, Memories, A Little Less Conversation, and tonight's song. This song was released on Elvis's album From Elvis in Memphis. The song's about a poor boy raised in a Chicago ghetto with no money, no hope, and his subsequent death tugged at everyone's heartstrings to the tune of number one in Australia, in the ghetto.
2: And a hungry little boy with a runny nose plays in the street as a cold wind blows in the ghetto. And his hunger burns.
1: Elvis in the ghetto. What do you think? Is that still a banger of a song? Or is it now a clanger? Get your vote through. B for banger if you love it. 0467 922 612. If you don't, then it's a clanger. Keeping in mind that if you clanger the song, or if more clanger votes are put in than banger, we never play the song again on the evening show. 0467 922 612 for banger or clanger tonight. Now, Shannon Akubulcha, hello.
3: Hello, Kelly Higgins Devine. How are you?
1: I'm very well, and I'm very happy you've called in, because you had an Oreo biscuit recipe hack, and now you've got one for Choc Ripple Slice.
3: Did you try it?
1: I haven't yet, but I'm going to have to try both on the weekend and just... You know,
3: I know. But I found another one. It was so funny. I was online and it said that it was saying that Monte Carlo biscuits going out of stock.
1: Yeah,
3: and I just laughed.
1: So
3: saying,
1: yummy.
3: So it was saying that it's like a chocolate ripple slice type of thing. So yep. Arnott's Choc Ripple Bickies.
1: Yep.
3: 800 grams.

0: grams, 800 gram tinned black pitted cherries in syrup.
1: Oh, nice. Cherries in syrup. Yep.
0: Yep. Put them all together in a like either a casserole dish or a baking tray, mm-hmm. 20 minutes, 180 with ice cream. Think
1: that'd be like a Black Forest, wouldn't it?
0: Yeah, Black Forest or a cherry ripe I don't know. It sounds yummy.
1: It really does, doesn't it?
0: But you should have seen the pictures coming out of the oven, Kelly. Yeah. Oh, my God. Mm-hmm. I just only saw it today, but I thought, next time I go to the shop.
1: Yep. Okay, I'm doing that for dinner tomorrow night, choc ripple slice. So just choc ripple bickies. Tinned cherries in syrup, put them together, 20 minutes in the oven, and Roberta's your auntie.
0: And the other one I heard was the Kingston biscuits, but yep. not the peaches. I heard it with
1: cherries.
0: But also with another one with pears. But anyway, it doesn't matter. But yes, definitely with the Choc Ripple Bickies, 800 gram tin of black pitted. Yes.
1: All right. I reckon the Kingston Bicky ones, you can use any fruit. If you put apple filling in that, it'd still be excellent.
0: Well, I just heard that if the more juice, the better it is, apparently.
1: Yeah. Ooh.
0: Yeah.
1: Nice.
0: So, but they had all these beautiful big cherries all over it. Oh, my God, it looked nice.
1: All right.
0: Yes.
1: Well, we'll both try that on the weekend, Shannon, and see how we went.
0: I think so. I'll let you know next week and we'll both thank us later.
1: Love it. Thank you, Shannon.
0: Not a problem.
1: There we go. Shannon helping us all out with desserts for the weekend.
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3: 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Welcome to Smart Casual, the quiz that tests your smarts in a casual way. 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And now here's your host, the Queen of Queensland Evenings, Kelly Higgins-Devine.
1: Oh, we are playing the quiz tonight, Smart Casual. This is where I get the chance to test your smarts, but we like to keep it casual. There are clues aplenty, normally, unless I just can't think of one. And there are prizes to give away as well. Mostly, it's the limited edition Smart Casual fridge magnet that is up for grabs, either to the first caller through or to the last person standing. And, of course, everybody who is a first-time caller gets a fanfare, an acknowledgement that you've called in for the first time. We appreciate the courage that it can take and also getting you on board with us. And especially tonight, your last chance to get in the draw before Lauren and I give away our 4 KHD Ekathon bags, absolutely chock-a-block, full of excellent merchandise. Lollies, chocolates, there are bubble wands. There is. This is probably the biggest item of all because I don't think they're on sale just yet. I'm not sure. Is Jenny Woodward's 2027 weather calendar. They are already signed by Jen. They are in, honestly, we had to, let's say, sneak them out of the boss's office. And Jenny might have said, and it's happy birthday, Jenny, by the way. She's just adorable. Jenny might have said, did you steal these? And, of course, we went, no, Jenny, we did not. Just sign them, Jen. It's fine. They're in the bags already, ready to go. There are chocolates, as I said. There is candy. There are two very dodgy games because every Echo Show bag should have dodgy, easily breakable games, such as, you know, those awful puzzles with a little ball you've got to try to get in the centre. One of those, it'll last about a minute and a half, and a yo-yo, which should last two drops before it just falls apart. But that's the fun of an Echo Show bag, is it not? So if you'd like to get in the draw, answer a question or two, tonight's your last chance to do that, to get into the very random draw for those Eka fun bags. 1300 222 612 is the number to ring. All right, let's see who our first contestant is tonight. Andrew and Rascal at Bald Hills. Hello.
4: Hello, Kelly. How are you tonight?
1: I'm doing very well. Now, you can get out tonight, no rain?
4: Yes, actually, it's clear as a bell. As I said to Lauren, I'm watching Venus brightly in the sky and a few other dots that belong to burning hydrogen.
1: Did you know that there was an eclipse today? Not here, obviously, but a solar eclipse, first time in 27 years. In parts of Europe, so pretty exciting if you lived along the zone.
4: It just touched Scotland or something like that.
1: I think it was around Greenland, Iceland, and Spain, which made me a little bit curious, but good-o.
4: Yeah, well,
1: that's what happens when you have a round planet and it's not flat.
4: I don't know about that. Terry Pratchett talks about that. The great Archewan would have, wave his flippers about that.
1: Yeah, well, it's everything else in the universe is round, so are we. Okay, the remix of the Macarena. This is question one, Andrew. Remix of the Macarena that spawned a dance floor phenomenon was released in the US on August 15th, 1995. What body part do you move first in the dance? I'll just play you the song so everyone can do this at home.
4: Hey, Macarena.
1: Indeed. What body part did you move first?
4: Well, I'm like your presenter for the drive.
1: Yes.
4: The right hand, not the left hand.
1: It's the
4: pokey.
1: Right arm, yes. I'll give it to you, right arm. Straight out in front of you, palm down. And then you turn the palms up and off you go. And you're Macarena-ing.
4: Yep.
1: Now, the original was produced by the Spanish pop duo Los Del Rios in 1993. I think I just played you their version. This was the one that...
5: These smart arms are controlled by...
1: Oh, no, I don't know what I'm playing now. What am I playing now? What was that? Goodness gracious. Oh, I know what that was. It's the next question. All right. So let's go to that, shall we? While I've just made a mess. Happy heavenly birthday to Alfred Hitchcock, who was born in 1899. True or false, Hitchcock made cameo appearances in 40 of his films. Films.
4: Films?
1: Yep, they're films. They're that old, they're films.
4: I do believe he made a cameo in every one of his films.
1: Mm-hmm.
4: Yeah.
1: So you're saying, yes, he did, that's true?
4: He did 40 films. I reckon he was in 40 films.
1: That is true. Now, it was just a bit of a playful thing. He did it first, but then fans became obsessed, as they do, and it became all a bit too much because Hitchcock said... They started waiting for me rather than watching the actual movie. So he'd get his cameo over and done with in the first 5 minutes.
4: Yeah. It's like Stan Lee in all the Marvels and Colin Dexter in Morse.
1: Sylvester Stallone did one in Staying Alive.
4: Mm-hmm.
1: Yeah, he directed that. I suppose, there are lots of directors who do it. Why not? Be a bit of fun. Speaking of Alfreds, Andrew and Rascal, who helps, I know.
4: Yes, he does.
1: Alfred Molina is known for playing which villain with mechanical tentacles in Spider-Man 2?
4: That's Octo.
1: It's enough that I'm going to give it to
5: you. These smart arms are controlled by my brain through a neural link. Nanowires feed directly into my cerebellum, allowing me to use these arms to control fusion reaction in an environment no human hand could enter.
1: Yes, Otto Octavius or Dr. Octopus. Very, very frightening man, can I say, with all that paraphernalia attached to him.
4: Did it well.
1: He did. He did. Okay, now tonight's song is Elvis in the Ghetto. The banger or clanger. In the ghetto. Banger or clanger for you?
4: Elvis, Mac Davis song. It's a banger.
1: Has to be. It's a banger of a collaboration, isn't it?
4: Yeah. Mm. Well, too bad it wasn't. Oh, Lord, it's hard to be humble.
1: Elvis would have sung that beautifully. Oh, he'd have had fun with that.
4: He would have had great fun with that one.
1: He did. I did know Mac Davis wrote A Little Less Conversation, though. A little bit of money in that when it was revamped.
4: Yeah, I'm surprised when I hear these sort of things. So-and-so did this, and you go, what?
1: Really?
4: That's totally against what I know him as.
1: Mm.
4: Rock and roll, but does a love ballad or...
1: And all of a sudden it just totally changes your view about someone.
4: Yeah.
1: Yeah. Are you ready for question four, Andrew?
4: Oh, we're that high already. Okay, yeah, let's go.
1: Yeah, I know, right? This is your three in a row. You've done beautifully.
4: Oh, thank you.
1: 29 years ago, which animated TV sitcom debuted on Comedy Central, revolving around four boys in a central Colorado town? Would you like a hint? Or do you just want to go for it?
4: South Park!
6: I'm a cop, and you will respect my authority!
7: Yeah, right. You better get back to school, little boy.
1: We actually quote that quite often in a house. You will respect my authority. Nobody respects anybody's authority in my house. I don't know about yours.
4: I'm more like Kenny.
1: Yeah.
4: I get killed every episode.
1: Poor Kenny. South Park, the series. We need the sound effect. Became infamous for its profanity, foul language, dark, surreal humour, and 338 episodes have been broadcast across 28 seasons. Wow.
4: Indeed. Nothing is sacred.
1: Yeah. I need to have you will respect my authority as an ongoing sound effect for this show, shouldn't I?
4: Yes.
1: You will respect my authority. Indeed. Okay. Question five, do you remember Ant Music, a classic track from 19...
4: Adam and the Ant, yes.
1: Yes, well, that was the question.

0: I had many a Adam Ant poster on my wall in my bedroom.
1: Yeah, well.
0: You're just bad boy enough for me at the tender age of 12.
1: Oh, Adam, that old.
0: But that little white streak on his nose and the whole, yeah, you know, dandy highwayman thing that he had going on.
1: Yeah, it was good. And it was good music too.
0: Yeah, it was fun. 5 weeks at number one.
1: Yeah. Hey, I've got a question.
0: Yes.
1: Do any of these prize packs have a doggy biscuit in them?
0: No, but I can arrange something.
1: Oh, well, if we win one, Rascal would love a doggy biscuit.
0: Okay, well, if you win one, and it is a totally random draw, people, we will be filming the draw just to make sure that if there's any discontent, we can prove it was random. Yeah, I can put one in. Not a problem.
1: That's all right.
0: No. We have tins, well, not tins, but, you know, big containers full of treats for Cass, so it's all good. Not a problem. True or false? You're up to question six. Having a fabulous time here. The price of badminton shuttlecocks is falling because of the H5 avian bird flu. Is that true or false?
1: Oh, falling, you said?
0: Is the price of badminton shuttlecocks falling because of the H5 avian bird flu?
1: That'd be false, because without the birds, you don't get the feathers.
0: That's correct. It is false. The mass culling of poultry and other birds across the globe is driving up the price of the feathers used to craft shuttlecocks. Apparently, the Great Southern Badminton Association says that organisation is spending $3,000 on shuttles every 4 to 6 months.
1: Jeez.
0: Yeah. They're switching to synthetic shuttlecocks, but apparently they are poor quality substitute for the real thing. Who knew? Did you know?
1: No.
0: I did not know.
1: I'm just amazed when I watch it on TV how well they do, and they just pick the damn thing up off an inch off the deck and it goes flying forever.
0: My mother was an exceptionally good badminton player. I was never any good, but she was apparently excellent.
1: Oh.
0: Yeah. Now, speaking of shuttlecocks, the feathers of two birds are used to craft them, the good ones, that is. Mm-hmm. Name either one of those birds.
1: Questions last.
0: Yeah. You've had a great run, even if you get it wrong. You've had an enormously good night.
1: Just as a side, I sent Lauren a photograph of Rascal, so...
0: Oh, lovely.
1: SMS to you guys.
0: Oh, wait a minute. I can see it. Hold on. Oh, hello, Rascal. He's lying on his back, as dogs do when they're incredibly comfortable, on the couch. And he's just got that look of, just scratch my tummy. That's all it says, isn't it? Give me a scratch on the belly, Andrew. Yeah.
1: Wearing his tiger jacket.
0: Oh, he's very...
1: He doesn't follow the Tigers, but that's the only one they could get to fit him at the time.
0: Okay, well, we need to work on that. Should be a Lions fan, thank you very much. All right, give me two birds. Feathers of two birds are used to craft shuttlecocks, the good ones. Which two birds?
1: I'm thinking... I would say something like a peacock.
0: A peacock? No, not quite that fancy. No, okay. It's not. But you've had a great night. Thanks, Andrew.
1: Thank you, Kelly. Bye.
0: Lovely. Andrew and Rascal at Bald Hills tonight. So Colin at Coomera, hello to you.
2: Oh, no.
0: Colin's like, I've known every answer to this one.
2: I did, actually, Kelly. I had every single answer correct. and would have been a time that I actually had a good winning streak. But look, now, before I answer and before I start,
0: yes,
2: Kelly, I have to make a protest.
0: Oh, rightio.
2: I really, really need a protest to the ABC because, unfortunately, tonight... down on the Gold Coast, we don't get your show.
0: No, nobody does.
2: By the sport. And now, because I'm working, I don't have the facility to actually listen to the live stream of your show while I'm working. So, henceforth, I still rang in because I still enjoy your dulcet tones and the show. And
0: thank you, Colin.
2: I won't be able to hear the rest of the show. So I protest. I think ABC Gold Coast, should move the sport off to the streaming service and put you back so that we can listen to you on the Gold Coast.
0: Can I just say that the ABC on the Gold Coast are very supportive of the show, as are all the other ABCs, but we are contractually, which means that the various ABCs across Queensland cannot overrule this decision because it's been signed off by people well above all our pay grades. And the last five games of every NRL year on a Thursday night, we are contractually obliged to play.
2: I protest.
0: So, look, I protest too, but nobody pays any attention to me.
2: But, you know, it is a shame because, you know, I don't have the way of listening to you, and it's very sad.
0: Thank you, it is. But, look, footy season will be over by the end of September, all footy. Then cricket, of course, well, cricket started today, pretty much, in Darwin. But it'll be over soon, and it'll just be you, me, and the rest of the state back again together.
2: I just have to keep phoning in and trying my best, but look.
0: Okay, now let me give you a hint for this question.
2: Okay.
0: So now we know that badminton shuttlecocks use the feathers of particular birds. There are two of them that are used that the badminton players prefer. Now, the birds are not exotic. They're birds that people on farms might keep as pets. Not chickens. So give me another bird that comes to mind.
2: Well, okay. As I said, I would have got every answer correct up until now. So a bird that someone would keep as a pet.
0: Yep.
2: I'm going to say cockatoo.
0: Cockatoo? No. No. Are we even allowed? I'm not sure.
2: Oh, bugger.
0: Doesn't matter. But, Colin, thank you so much, and thank you for your voice of protest. I appreciate it.
2: Thank you. I just can't hear the answers now.
0: No, you'll never know. There's a lovely Colin at Coomera tonight. If you want to play the quiz and you can hear me, please do. 1300 222 612. Get in the draw for one of those Ecker fun bags. I'll be coming your way. Hello, John Boy.
3: Hello, Kelly. How are you tonight?
0: Very well indeed. Thank you for those apple cakes that you made. Lauren and I love them.
3: Now, you know, it's your fault that I was cooking again today.
0: What did you make?
3: I made a lovely big stew for tonight because I knew it was going to be cold.
0: Yeah. What'd you put in it?
3: Oh, beef tonight. Beef, potatoes, vegetables, all the good stuff.
0: All the good stuff for a stew. Did you hear that recipe for the dessert?
3: Oh,
0: just
3: yeah.
0: Just a pack of chocolate Ripple Bickies and a tin of 800-gram tin of cherries and syrup.
3: Yep, I was looking up my old cherry ripe recipes.
0: Yeah, I reckon that's close. That sounds so delicious. Bit of ice cream.
3: Yep.
0: Yee-haw, I'm in. All right, shuttlecocks. The feathers of two birds are used to craft them.
3: Yep.
0: Name one of those birds.
3: Well, I don't think it's emu or ostrich.
0: Mm.
3: Might be a bit big.
0: Yeah, I think they're very big. Yeah. Not probably, peacock, too fancy.
3: Probably ducks.
0: Ducks is correct. Geese and ducks.
3: There we go.
0: A high-quality shuttlecock uses 16 feathers from the left wing. I don't know why the left wing, but it is the left wing of either a duck or a goose, though each bird can only supply 2 to 3 feathers that meet specifications.
3: I suppose they've got to be left wing so they can spin.
0: I don't know. What would it be? Like, was that a left wing political joke or was
3: No.
0: Okay, it was just the boy, what's happening? I don't know. If there's a person who plays badminton and knows the answer to that question, please give me a call. 1300 222 612. Geese and ducks are the two that I used. Well done, you. Okay, now our song tonight, of course, for Banger or Clanger is Elvis.
4: And a hungry little boy with a runny nose plays in the street as a cold wind blows in the ghetto.
0: Indeed, are we banging or are we clangering that one?
3: Well, as Albo would say, anybody that bangers that is DeLulu.
0: You reckon it's a clanger?
3: No, other way around.
0: Sorry. Oh, okay. Who clangers it is Delulu. All right, we're adding another vote for Banger.
3: Yeah.
0: Tonight.
3: 100% tonight.
0: Indeed. Now, look, you can, if you are, I mean, if you found me already, you know where to find me, but spread the word. Just get the Listen app and you can find me pretty easily. Now, Cheryl wants to know if you can send an apple cake to Yorkie's Knob. Cheryl, no, because it'll be squished. And you've pretty much got to eat them within a day or two. They're not actually something that lasts well. But, Cheryl, we found a really good recipe and we will message that to you if you want it. And thank you also to Cheryl, who says, Colin, we're absolutely in concurrence with you. We're in Cairns. We do have to put up with having to go to streaming. Those that want to listen to the footy should have to stream. Well, this is life. It's okay. It's only 5 weeks. We're all good.
3: Yep.
0: Okay. According to the 2021 census, did Australia have more registered nurses or electricians in 2021? We're talking about accountants last night, accountants and hairdressers. Yeah. Tonight it's registered nurses or electricians. What do you reckon we had more of?
3: Registered nurses.
0: Registered nurses is correct. Over 262,000 registered nurses compared to over 131,000 electricians in 2021. All right. Now, John Boy at my room. Actually, I went to John Boy's house the other day and picked up the apple pie and got to see the magnificent lion's den that he has out in the backyard. It's awesome. On this day in 1942, John Boy, the Manhattan Project began in the US. What was the purpose of that top secret war operation?
3: To develop an atomic bomb.
0: It was. Yeah, to develop basically nuclear weapons of some sort during World War II.
3: Yes.
0: So two bomb types were created, Little Boy, a uranium bomb, and Fat Man, a plutonium bomb, both of which were dropped on Japan. I think Little Boy was at, I shouldn't say because I think it's Hiroshima. I had a question about this the other night, now I can't remember. Anyhow, we're at question 10.

0: 10. We're halfway through the quiz, John Boy. Are you ready?
1: I'm ready.
0: Here we go. Oh, and hello to Deb on the Gold Coast who's listening on the app. Scooby-Doo is a major player in the Mystery Inc. team. Name two other members that make up the rest of the troupe.
1: Daphne.
0: Mm-hmm.
1: And Shaggy. Scooby-Dooby-Doo.
0: Indeed.
2: Where are you? We've got some work to do now.
0: There we go. Fred, Daphne, Velma, or Shaggy. I would have taken any of them, so well done on that one. All righty. Now, while we're on Mystery Inc. and the Scooby-Doo crew, what word starting with Z does Shaggy say when he's scared? Starts with Z. Is it a real word? Would we all whine if it came up in Wordle? We kind of would, A, because it's more than five letters. It starts with a Z.
1: Zowsers? No.
0: Zowsers? No, it's not Zowsers, unfortunately. But John Boy, been a lot of fun. Have an excellent weekend. Go Lions.
1: Go Lions. Toodles.
0: Toodles, this John Boy at Munroobin. If you want to play the quiz tonight, get on the phone, 1300-222-612. And what does Shaggy say? In Shaggy from Scooby-Doo, it's a word starting with Z. What does he say when he's scared? And it starts with Z and it's got how many letters? 1, 2, 3, 4, 5. It's got 6 letters in it. It's more an exclamation possibly than a word, if you know what I mean. But maybe go do some Googling of Shaggy and Scooby-Doo while we play you a bit of the wonderful Stevie Nicks on 612 ABC Brisbane and the ABC across Queensland. 1300 222 612. Be part of the quiz anyhow. Your name goes into the draw whether you get the question right or wrong.

0: Stevie Nicks, Talk to Me on 612 ABC Brisbane and ABC across Queensland. 22:08, this is The Quiz. Smart Casual, you're with Kelly Higgins Devine. And the question we have, in the TV series Scooby-Doo, what word starting with Z does Shaggy say when he's scared? Danny at Morningside, hello.
1: Oh, hello, Kelly. How are you?
0: Good. Now, Danny, is this the first time you've played the quiz? Pardon my very bad memory.
1: No, I played it maybe earlier in the year.
0: Okay, so it's not me remembering that you were on last night, not forgetting.
1: Oh, no.
0: Oh, okay, cool.
1: No. It's been a while.
0: That's good. All right, then. Well, you don't get a first-time caller fanfare.
1: No.
0: Sorry.
1: Oh, well.
0: Do you know what word it is that he says?
1: Well, I loved Scooby-Doo, watching that. Is it something like zoinks or similar to that?
2: Jeepers, jinkies.
3: Dean, I still don't have a catchphrase.
0: poor Fred doesn't have a catchphrase, but zoinks was exactly right.
1: Oh.
0: Well done.
1: All those years in front of the telly.
0: Exactly. We were all sitting there watching the same thing, weren't we?
1: Yeah.
0: The same 12 episodes over and over and over again.
1: Was there only 12?
0: I don't know. I made that up. But it felt like it, didn't it? Some of those kids ones, especially with, what was it, the banana splits? You know the shows they had in the middle of the banana? I felt like there were only half a dozen episodes of each of those and we watched the same ones over and over.
1: Probably.
0: Yeah.
1: I don't think I really got into them.
0: Mm. Probably why we don't mind a repeat now.
1: Yeah.
0: It's like, sure, I'll watch the same thing 20 times. Doesn't bother me at all.
1: Yep.
0: All right, you're doing well, one from one.
1: Okay. One from one.
0: Here we go. We're on question 12. Now, Danny, of course, In the Ghetto by Elvis, banger or clanger?
1: Oh,
0: what do you reckon? There's no right answer.
1: Probably clanger. It's one of my least favourites of his songs.
0: Of his, a bit too sad?
1: Yes, a bit too sad.
0: It is very sad.
1: Yes.
0: Yeah, I'm with you on that sort of.
1: Yeah.
0: Okay. Question 12. There's been a full total solar. Well, full's the same as total, Kelly. There's been a total solar eclipse, the first one in decades. Over which continent? Was it A, North America, B, Europe, or C, Australia?
1: I want to say Europe.
0: And you should say Europe. Western Europe. First time in 27 years. The best viewing, if you were going to be in Europe, was in Greenland, Iceland and Spain.
1: Yes, I heard that on the news the other night.
0: Good on them. They had a bit of fun. First time in 27 years.
1: Mm.
0: Question 13. Have you been to see the Odyssey yet?
1: Yes, I have.
0: Excellent. You're going to go very well here.
1: Okay, let's hope so.
0: Christopher Nolan's adaptation of the Odyssey has been getting rave reviews, but it has been criticised by an academic whose work influenced the film. Emily Wilson is her name. What did she say there was a lack of? Did she say there was a lack of sex scenes or realistic fighting?
1: Oh. I'll say realistic fighting.
0: Realistic fighting? No.
1: Aww.
0: No, she felt that she had translated Homer's epic poem.
1: Yeah.
0: Goodness gracious, can you imagine doing that?
1: Yes. And
0: she says none of the characters has convincing motivation for their actions or words. There are no sex scenes and all the food looks horrible.
1: Well, that was true. There wasn't much of that in the movie.
0: Yeah, what? You've gone
1: and
0: for 20 years.
1: The food looked terrible.
0: The food looked terrible. It's in the Mediterranean. Surely the food would look good.
1: Yeah.
0: If nothing else.
1: Right.
0: Danny, thank you for playing tonight.
1: No worries. Thanks, Kelly.
0: Lovely Danny at Morningside. So Penny at Everton Hills, hello.
4: Hi, Kel. How are you?
0: Good. Okay, we're going to move on to the next question because, well.
4: Oh, I was going to
0: say. What were you going to say, sex scenes?
4: Not sex scenes.
0: Yeah, well, there we go.
4: Yay.
0: You're absolutely correct. Question 14, speaking of the Odyssey, who plays the main character, Odysseus, King of Ithaca, in the film?
4: Can I say Elvis? He's a banger.
0: Yes, you can say that. You can't say that Elvis was lead in the film, though.
4: No. And also, my grandmother used to get a packet of ginger nut biscuits, soak them in brandy,
0: put
4: them together in a log and put whipped cream over the top.
0: What a woman.
4: And feed us that as little children. So it was great. And it tasted fabulous and we all slept well.
0: Good on Nana.
4: So there's a there's another option for your packet of Arnott's.
0: That's
4: And I've got no idea who's in any movie, so.
0: Oh, really?
4: No, really. I really have got no clue.
0: Okay. Do you want to throw out a name? Any name?
4: No, not really. Because I could throw out, like, you know, something stupid that isn't right, that I know isn't right. Alex Baldwin. I know that's not right. So, you know.
0: Let's throw out Alex Baldwin. Why not? But that's wrong.
4: He's not in the equation anymore.
0: He really isn't. Has he been cancelled? I'm not sure.
4: I think he might have been.
0: Yeah. You feel like he could have been, but you're not. Oh, no, my producer's nodding. She's young. She would know.
4: Yeah. He looks like he should be cancelled, honestly. He's got that vibe. Okay.
0: Thank you. Penny at Everton Hills. I enjoyed that, Pen. Penny at Everton Hills. We've both just cancelled Alec Baldwin. Neither of us really knows why, but we have. We just feel he might need cancelling. He's probably been cancelled for something he could have done in the 1990s and nobody would have blinked an eye. Who knows? All right, so we're still on question 14. Matt at Brighton, hello.
2: Hi, Kelly. How are you tonight?
0: Excellent. Have you been to see the Odyssey?
2: No, I haven't, unfortunately, but I did go to the Ecker yesterday.
0: How did it go?
2: Oh, it was a great day. I got quite a few show bags, mainly chocolate.
0: Nice.
2: Including, of course, the Birdie Beater one. It was mandatory.
0: Yep.
2: And then probably my favourite part was going to cuddle the beagles they had there. They allowed you to go in and give them a bit of a cuddle. One of them just jumped straight onto my lap and
0: down,
2: which was lovely. It was beautiful. And then the other highlight, of course, I went across to the 612 ABC Brisbane broadcast area and I got to say hello and have a chat to Costa and I got a photo with him.
0: Ah, fabulous. Oh, you would have had a lot of fun then. That sounds great. Who was broadcasting? About what time were you there?
2: I was there just before Steve Austin finished at 11 a.m. and I actually also got to say hi to Craig and Loretta and then I also went over and said g'day to Steve as well. That was nice.
0: You've had a big morning.
2: I did have a big morning.
0: Sensational. Good work. They've got their final day tomorrow. Can I just say a week of outside broadcasts is a lot of work for anyone listening. I mean, they're loving it. They're all having a great time. But if you see them, give them a hug because it's a lot of work and their producers are working doubly hard as well.
2: Well,
0: it's actually quite something.
2: Well, yeah, and like I was thinking that as well because like whether it's at the Ecker or because they were also at Queen Street Mall earlier this year, which I was at as well. And it's just that added pressure, you know, especially when you've got a whole audience of people watching you.
0: Yep. Look, and it's one day is it's fine. Five is a real calling.
2: Exactly.
0: That's when you know whether or not you're built to be a broadcaster.
2: Yeah, so, exactly. I mean, when you're used to like, you know, when you're just in the studio like normal, you're just basically talking to yourself.
0: Yes.
2: In the thin air. So, yeah.
0: When you realise there are actually people listening, it's a bit of a shock. And that's why I'm still in the studio because, I like it here and I'm staying here. Now I get out every now and again. I escape the cage. It's fine. Speaking of the Odyssey, Matt at Brighton, who plays the main character, Odysseus, King of Ithaca, in the film? Very well-known Hollywood actor.

0: So it was Christopher Nolan who directed it.
1: Yes.
0: Right.
1: Yeah. He's assembled a cast of big names, some of whom have small roles, actually. But but this person's a big name.
0: Oh, it's not coming to me, Kelly. I'm sorry.
1: That's okay. But it's been fun. Thank you, Matt.
0: You're welcome, Kelly.
1: There we go. Matt at Brighton. Cheryl at Yorkie's Knob. Hello.
2: Hello, Kelly. How are you?
1: Good. I must admit, I didn't think this question would cause quite as much, I'm going to say, trauma as it has.
2: Well, it does cause a lot of trauma for me, but my brain's trust Kevin is onto it. So,
1: right.
2: But before we get to that,
1: yes.
2: Apple cakes, how good did they taste?
1: Oh, apple cakes are fabulous. And you can't get them in Queensland, can you?
2: I know you cannot. We spoke about this last time where I fixed on. I went, no, I'm just so desperate for an apple cake, but I have to go to Melbourne to get one. And I don't think I really want to do that.
1: No, it's too far. No. Look, I've got a couple of weeks holiday coming up after next week. The lovely Mel Bampton will be sitting in the chair. If I find an apple cake, I will post about it first off, then I will eat it, but I will try and send one to you. I don't know how I would do that.
2: Freeze it. Put it in a freezer bag. Freeze it.
1: Yes.
2: And then get it back to Brisbane and then, oh, gee, maybe I can try and organise.
1: No, we'll do something.
2: No.
1: Even if it's smushy, you'll still love it.
2: I will.
1: You will. Indeed.
2: Right. Yes.
1: Right.
2: Okay.
1: Okay, Elvis tonight in the ghetto, for those who didn't know, is our banger or clanger.
3: And a hungry little boy with a runny nose plays in the street as a cold wind blows in the ghetto.
1: Yeah, ends up getting shot because he's a gangbanger.
2: Yeah, I know, but I called you last Thursday and I cried because I got a fridge magnet, and I'm going to cry again because that song makes me cry. I love it. Aww. It's a banger.
1: It is a banger for you. All right, another one being added to banger tonight.
2: Yes.
1: Who plays this? We better get to the question. Who plays the main character, Odysseus, King of Ithaca, in the film The Odyssey?
2: Well, according to my brain's trust, Kevin, he thinks it's Matt Damon.
1: And he is correct.
2: Oh, yes.
1: It is Matt Damon. Indeed, with Anne Hathaway as his wife and Tom Holland as his son.
2: Nice.
1: Yeah.
2: Yeah.
1: On this day, I'm going to go to question 15. I get the feeling you like your music, Cheryl, so...
2: I do.
1: You may know this. On this day in 1971, Pink Floyd embarked on their first ever Australian tour. I want you to finish this lyric of a Pink Floyd song.
4: We don't need no
2: We don't need no force control.
1: Let's see.
4: We don't need no force control.
1: That's exactly it. We don't need no thought control. Remember that video with all the walking hammers and...
2: Yeah, weird.
1: Yeah.
2: Awesome.
1: You can't have your dessert if you don't eat your meat. You can't have your pudding, wasn't it? You can't have your pudding if you don't eat your meat. That's it.
2: Yeah.
1: Now, Cheryl, are you already in the draw for the Ek Fun Bags?
2: No.
1: Okay, your name going in tonight.
2: I want a yo-yo. I just can't wait to do all the tricks with the yo-yo.
1: No, I don't think this is the sort of yo-yo you do the tricks with. I think this is the sort of yo-yo you put on your finger, it falls off, breaks, and that's the end of it.
2: Oh, okay.
1: Okay. Apparently you actually are in there. You must have called in during the week. Yep.
2: Oh, okay. Great. Griffy.
1: Yep. It's been a long week.
2: Add me in twice if you want.
1: No, everyone only goes in once. We're all fair and above board here at the iBoss.
2: All right. Thank you. Thank you.
1: Question 16. Which of these is not considered to be a true form of ivory? Warthog ivory or hornbill ivory? Warthog or hornbill? A 50-50 chance. I would have no idea if I didn't know what the answer was.
2: Does the warthog even have... Oh, they've got tusks.
5: Yeah.
2: But tusks aren't ivory.

0: Okay, sure. You're right. Sorry.
1: I'm thinking that's false.
0: You're thinking that's wrong. False. Oh, no, it's true. It was true.
1: You're joking.
0: No, it was actually named by Ross Arnott, who attended the 1958 Kentucky Derby. Like the name of the winning horse, Tim Tam, the Dark Bay horse was inducted into the National Museum of Racing and Hall of Fame in 1985.
1: That's incredible.
0: I know.
1: I love it. I love it. That's fantastic.
0: We've all learned something tonight. Thank you so much, Cheryl.
1: Thanks, Kelly. Have a great night.
0: There's Cheryl at Yorkies. And finally tonight, Travis at Homeview. Hello.
2: Hey, Kel. That's my favourite bit of trivia today that I learned. And I even learned how to swear in Spanish today.
0: Oh, hello. Where were you doing? Don't do it. But where did you learn to do it?
2: I'm the only Australian out of 5 Colombians in the workshop.
0: Well, they'll teach you many things.
2: I learned where to say, where is my effing tool?
0: in Spanish.
2: Yeah.
0: Nice. Don't do it.
2: I forgot how to say it now, but.
0: All right. Now, I'm just looking at Lauren. Are we nearly good to go? With it, yes, with the names, yes, she's going to come in. So our final question tonight before the draw, because I think your name's already in there. Who is the current leader of the Federal Liberal Party?
2: Oh, that would be... I'm pretty sure that it's going to be Angus Taylor.
0: Angus Taylor is... correct. Well done. That's absolutely correct.
2: Thank you.
0: So have you already got a fridge magnet?
2: Yeah. Well, actually, I haven't checked the letterbox in a couple of weeks. So
0: all right. There'll be one there. Trust me. Trav, thank you for playing tonight.
2: Too easy. Thanks, Cal. Bye.
0: Bye-bye. There we go. Travis winning the quiz tonight. Now, here we go. Sean saying, Kel, my smart casual keychain turned up in the mail today. Please send my regards to Craig. You're welcome. My husband's pretty good with the laser. All righty. So we are going to now draw our 4 names for... Are we good to go, Lauren? Yes?
3: Yes.
0: Yeah, okay. So we're going to get Lauren on a microphone and I'm going to film just so we have video evidence of what's going on. Okay, so without looking in the jar... Lauren, our first Ecker fun bag winner is, here she goes, fingers in there. All right, who is it?
3: Ray the Truckee.
0: Yay, Ray the Truckee. Cool, I need an applause, don't I? Yeah, so wait a minute, I'll just go back to the winner's sound effect. Ray the Truckee, who's next? Okay, number 2 out of 4 fun bags goes to...
3: Juliet Mount Garnet.
0: Juliet Mount Garnet.
3: It's a little ridiculous.
0: Now people are going, rigged! But yep. It's not. Okie doke. Number 3 in the fun bags.
3: Scotty from Leyburn.
0: Scotty from Leyburn. Congratulations. And our final one goes to...
3: Stephen from Brisbane.
0: Stephen from Brisbane. Of KHD's Ecker Fun Bags. Well done to everybody who participated. Thank you so much, Lauren.
3: Thank you.
0: And we'll be giving you all a call to make sure that you get those bags full of all sorts of goodies, including some of the first of Jenny Woodward's weather calendars for 2027. So we hope you enjoy them. Let's get to the news, 8 o'clock.
4: ABC News, good evening. I'm Noni Edwards. The former Bishop of Broome is facing a prison sentence after being found guilty of multiple sex charges. David Webber reports.
5: Christopher Saunders has been found guilty of 13 charges, including sexual penetration without consent and indecent assault. The offences occurred when he was the Bishop of Broome. He's been on trial in the District Court in Perth, accused of offending against 3 men. The jury found Saunders was guilty of charges involving 2 of those men. The 76-year-old showed no reaction as the verdicts were read out. There was no application for bail. He's due to face a sentencing hearing next month.
4: An independent economist is questioning

0: where the taxpayers will get enough in return from a sizeable $2.5 billion support package for Australia's largest aluminium smelter. The federal and state governments have agreed to help secure the future of Tomago Aluminium. Prime Minister Anthony Albanese says the investment is in the national interest. However, independent economist Paul Eslake says the spending isn't justified.
1: Why it is that manufacturing jobs are considered more important to be preserved at public expense than jobs in other types of economic activity. It's kind of fetishizing manufacturing at the expense of other sectors of the economy.
0: LGBTQ plus advocates say homophobic comments from a failed One Nation candidate in Western Australia are harmful to young queer people. One Nation leader Pauline Hanson and the party's WA state leader have distanced themselves from the comments of former candidate Parminder Singh. Mr. Singh said gay people have a mental illness and that homosexuality is unnatural. Heather Corkhill from LGBTQ plus advocacy group Equality Australia says beyond the comments being unfounded and unscientific, they're harmful.
2: It should obviously go without saying that being gay or lesbian is not a mental illness. That's not a controversial statement. It's totally baseless. And it's not an abstract debate. It is actively harmful for younger people who are coming to know who they are.
0: A women's rights group says tech platforms have failed to stop a global abuse campaign targeting its staff. Here's Frances Du.
3: Australian group Collective Shout says five of its members were targeted after campaigning against video games depicting sexual violence and abuse against women and girls. The group says staff received rape and death threats, deepfake images, and had personal information published online. A report from the Online Hate Prevention Institute says the campaign was driven by misogyny and disinformation. It found platform moderation systems inadequate and that abuse material stays online long enough to spread widely. E-Safety Commissioner Julie Inman-Grant says the tech industry needs to stop platforms being weaponized against women.
0: Internationally, Palestinian activists say Israeli settler terror is escalating in the occupied West Bank, where several Israelis are threatening and trapping families in their homes. The Israeli military says it's deploying troops to a village where settlers have besieged two houses since Sunday. A member of one of the families has told the BBC that the IDF gave them 30 minutes to gather their belongings and leave. Palestinian National Initiative General Secretary Dr. Mustafa Barghouti says the situation is very dangerous.
4: You can imagine two houses besieged by terrorist settlers who were called terrorists even by the American ambassador to Israel. And they are terrorizing the families, trying to burn the houses as they have done to so many other houses. And the families are absolutely scared.
0: Sydney Airport's recorded its third runway incident in as many weeks, prompting another investigation into aircraft movements on the ground. Air Services Australia says a Virgin Australia flight was cleared for takeoff on Sunday before an air traffic controller cancelled the clearance within 4 seconds after spotting a Qantas aircraft crossing the runway about 1,200 metres ahead. The Virgin flight remained at the runway threshold before being cleared again without further incident. Air Services Australia says the two aircraft were never in close proximity and it's working with the ATSB to investigate other recent incidents. To sport now, in men's cricket, Australia faces an uphill battle following a challenging opening day in the first test against Bangladesh in Darwin. Choosing to bat first, the hosts could manage a first innings total of just 198 and only near 200 thanks mainly to a knock of 71 by Steve Smith. In reply, Bangladesh sits at just 102 runs behind at 1 for 96. Australian spinner Nathan Lyon has told ABC Sport he hopes their bowlers will have more success on day two.
5: There's obviously a lot of moisture around early in the morning, usually a heavy dew here in Darwin, so I'm expecting there'll probably be a little bit more movement in the morning.
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1: 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Hello if you're at ABC Southern Queensland, ABC Sunshine Coast, ABC Tropical North, ABC Western Queensland, or ABC Wide Bay. It's a big state. We try to cover it, as much of it as we can. So thank you for your company tonight. Thank you for finding me. I know the footy is on where you might normally listen. So if you're listening via the app, via streaming, digital, wherever it is, I appreciate you doing what you had to do to find me out. All right, banger or clanger tonight, if you haven't voted already. This one's by Elvis. Now, we did have a comment before. I get what they're saying. It's a bit of a sad old song, this one.

0: his hunger burns.
1: All righty. But the other side of that is that song was written by the great Mac Davis, sung by the great Elvis Presley. How can you go wrong? So where do you sit on the banger or clanger fence tonight? 0467 922 612, B for banger, C for clanger. Coming up, of course, I have the wonderful Sarah Ward. We're going to be talking about an Aussie classic remade. A show about regulated sex for singles. Actually, it might be a movie. And a movie about dinosaurs in suburbia. Again, but a very different take in this one by the looks. Three very different options for you next on Spoiler Alert. And then a little bit later, our population's getting older, raising questions about ageing, memory, identity, our life stories. There's a fabulous new production by Queensland Theatre Company which explores these ideas via a group of aged care residents and an ill-fated Antarctic expedition. So you're going to be hearing about that before 9 o'clock as well.
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0: Spoiler Alert, a weekly look at what's on the big screen and the small screen. Please say hello to film and television critic, culture editor and journalist, Sarah Ward. Hi, Sarah.
1: Hello.
0: All right. So three very different options tonight, which is going to be fun. Kicking off with My Brilliant Career. And it's a reimagining of this classic story by Miles Franklin.
1: It is indeed. I think if you think of an Australian novel, if you think of an Australian film, you try and think of the quintessential example of either of them, My Brilliant Career is definitely one that comes to mind. Of course, you know, Miles Franklin's novel is you know, such a pioneering piece of literature. And then the 1979 first screen adaptation, first film by Gillian Armstrong. Judy Davis won two BAFTAs for it in her first leading role, Sam Neill, of course, in it as well. It really is that film that I think if you think of Aussie cinema, it's definitely right up there with it. So it does seem as though it was probably only ever going to be a matter of time before someone decided to give it another spin. We've had versions on the stage, both as a play and as a musical in, you know, the last decade. But now we've got a Netflix TV series that is stretching the story out to six episodes, adding some things that aren't in the text to, I guess, give a more better rounded picture of, you know, Australian society at the turn of the 19th century, 20th century rather, in 1900, 1901, and kind of given it a bit of, there's some Bridgerton, some the Artful Dodger type touches in this, mainly with using music that's not period appropriate to its setting, but is very appropriate to now, and weaving that in. But this is a really brilliant adaptation of what's already, you know, been so brilliant on the page and on the big screen.

0: The trailer looked great. I'll just play a little bit of it.
1: I think it's high time my granddaughter, Sibylla, were to enter society.
2: The only way a woman can have money is to marry into it.
3: What is that hiding away behind those eyes?
4: It's mostly concealed fury.
0: Yeah, the concealed fury thing wasn't in the book, but it's suggested, it's hinted that Sibylla isn't happy with basically her lot, which at the time was to marry. And, of course, in the movie, it was Sam Neill that was to be Judy Davis's groom. That didn't go well. But it is that age-old question of what were women to do back in the day if they did not want to marry?
5: Absolutely. And, you know, this is something that Miles Franklin wrote when she was a teenager. It was published, you know, when she was, you know, I think she was 21 when it was published, very much reflecting the fact that, you know, all that a woman was expected to be able to have is to be married off. And for Sibylla here, the whole thing is that, you know, her family aren't in the best financial situation. Her marrying off isn't just for her future, but it's to save her family as well. But she wants to be a writer. That's all she wants. And so she gets sent off to her wealthier grandmother's, and that's where she comes across Harry Beecham, who's one romantic option. She's got a couple. But the biggest thing for her is not to be, she even says she's getting gussied up in the dialogue here, but it's not to do that. It's not to do what's expected of her. It is to follow that dream, that passion, and apply her talent and her brain rather than be, you know, judged and appraised by how she looks. And so it is, you've got to think, you know, 1901 when this was published, this is such, you know, progressive, you know, forward thinking at the time. And even now, even though this series is again set, you know, at the turn of the 20th century, but all of the themes it's digging into, you know, sure, things have changed for women, but there's, you know, still glass ceilings. There's still so much that is relatable to this, not just because this adaptation is looking back 125 years, you know, with a very 2025, 2026 lens.
0: Look, the trailer looked great. So I'm looking forward to going home. I think episode one dropped today, maybe? Or recently, anyway.
5: I believe
0: the whole lot.
5: Yes, I believe Netflix have put all of them out at once. They are all there. And it is, you know, very Moorish. One of the reasons for this is it is so superbly cast. And, you know, when you do have Judy Davis and Sam Neill the first time around, they're really big shoes to fill. This time you've got, as Sibylla, Philippa Northeast, who's been carving out a pretty nice career for herself. You know, started out in Home and Away like so many Australian actors do, but she was really great in Territory, you know, the Northern Territory set, kind of, you know, Aussie Western type series a couple of years ago, and also The Newsreader before that. And then as Harry Beecham, you've got the really wonderful Christopher Chung, who is such a fantastic part of Slow Horses, which we'll be chatting about next month when it returns for its latest season. And he's really fabulous in this. I was lucky enough to interview him last year about Slow Horses, just after this had been announced. And he said he was so excited. And one of the reasons being is not only because it's such an iconic text and an iconic film, but growing up he didn't get to see a lot of faces like his on Australian TV, and to be able to play this iconic character, you know, this love interest to Sibylla, you know, was just something that he said he never would have dreamed of being able to do as a kid. And they have worked into the story here the fact that this isn't just about, you know, a very white version of Australia, that Harry's mother was Chinese, you have Indigenous characters in this, we're not also just looking at heterosexual romance in this as well. So very much, obviously, with that 2025, 2026 lens, but not writing in anything new that wasn't around at the time, that wouldn't give a more rounded picture of reality at the time. It's a really savvily done series, but the performances, and particularly Philippa Northeast, the energy she brings to this force of nature teenage girl, you know, that it doesn't matter who you are, whether you were ever once a teenage girl or not, you will so relate to this yearning just to be herself and not care about what anyone thinks of her and the fight that she has to have to do that. This is really great. It's up there with the best Australian TV that we've had this year.
0: All right, that's My Brilliant Career. This is Spoiler Alert with Sarah Ward. Sarah, film and

0: television critic, culture editor and journalist, and we discuss the big and small screen offerings every week at this time. You're on 612 ABC Brisbane and ABC across Queensland. Now, the next one is a movie, I do believe, called One Night Only, which has one of the strangest premises, other than sort of zombie movies, rah-rah, that I've come across. Tell us about One Night Only.
1: Well, it's particularly strange for a romantic comedy and not, you know, this dystopian kind of sci-fi thriller. So the idea here is it's a couple of years in the future in the United States, and across all of America, premarital sex, it's illegal. People aren't particularly happy about it, but apparently they've complied, which is a pretty interesting,
0: yes.
1: You know, you wouldn't think that that would be the case, but it doesn't really dig into that too much.
0: Who's going to know?
1: Well, they have these, everybody has this like stamp or inked permanently on their wrist, and it changes colour. And, you know, it's green if you're married and you're allowed to have sex, and it's red otherwise. And it has biosensors, so it can tell, you know, dopamine and other hormones, and that's how you get caught out. But there's one night
0: of
1: the year.
0: Wow, there's a lot that would...
1: Well, this is what kind of mentioned...
0: People going, I don't know, a good football game will get me excited.
1: This is all kind of mentioned in passing because I said they're not digging too much into it, which in itself is interesting. What they've really done with this is gone, remember some of the great teen movies that all take place over one wild night. You know, have kids, basically, teenagers that want to get to a party, stuff like Can't Hardly Wait, you know, they or Superbad. They want to get to a party. They want to, you know, make out with their crush. That's all they're after. How do you make an adult version of that that actually makes sense? And then they've got this premise. So there is this one night a year, 12 hours, and that's when single people, they can have at it. We do spend our time on this one night of the year with two characters. One, Owen, played by Callum Turner, who seems to be popping up in everything these days. He has a girlfriend, played by Maya Hawke, but she turns around and says, no, tonight I think I want to go and sleep with somebody else. You're on your own. But afterwards we'll be back together.
0: What,
1: it's okay.
0: They've been boyfriend and girlfriend all this time, unable to do anything.
1: Mm-hmm.
0: And then on the one night they can, she says, yeah, I'm going to see what else is out there.
1: Exactly.
0: Oh, that's harsh.
1: He's not so happy about that.
0: I don't blame him, Sarah.
1: Exactly. Then you have Monica Barbaro as Ali. She is single. She wants to find someone that she can actually connect with. She wants something lasting and not just a one-night hookup. And, of course, they have to cross paths. But as happens in rom-coms in the beginning, they don't really hit it off. In fact, Owen, he's just downed a whole lot of Japanese food because his girlfriend's walked out on him to, you know, go and sleep with someone else for the night. He throws up on Ali's shoes when they first meet. Then you do get these two characters bouncing around New York, having this one wild night where anything that can go wrong will go wrong. You know, there is first trying to find somebody, your person for the evening, but also contraception, incredibly expensive. Lines or sold out or what will you go to, you know, be able to have safe sex, because that is also the law. You know, you can't have sex without a condom. Then you've got things like scams and police and all of, again, these kind of very fairly stereotypical wild night film tropes all getting in the way of these two characters. And are they going to get together in the end? And are they going to find something meaningful? So it is, it's a wild premise. It is something that you might see, like, it's like The Purge in the horror franchise,
0: yes.
1: But this time it's for premarital sex. But it does work. And I think that, one, it is because of that energy of that taking something that we only usually see in teen films and going, all right, what if, you know, 20 and 30-somethings, what if they can have this kind of storyline as well? How do we actually pull that off? And two, there are some really great performances. Callum Turner and Monica Barbaro are both so incredibly charismatic that, you know, put them in a rom-com, and I think it would be difficult for you not to be engaged by them and, you know, want their characters to hit it off.
0: Well, I suppose with a rom-com, what you're looking for is banter. Really, you're looking for those moments of not liking each other and slagging off at each other in a, you know, in a fun way that
1: exactly
0: sort of sets you up for frenemies to become,
1: and
0: yeah.
1: And you have so many examples of that being the case. You know, I'm not a particularly big fan of How to Lose a Guy in 10 Days, but it is a movie that, you know, the whole idea of that is, you know, they're trying to date each other to prove a point and then, you know, get out of it. So, you know, this is classic rom-com stuff with this kind of transplanted sci-fi twist, dystopian twist on a teen film. And yeah, great performances, and done by a filmmaker, Will Gluck, who, there aren't a lot of directors making a lot of big screen rom-coms these days, but his last movie was just a little film called Anyone But You with Glenn Powell, Sydney Sweeney, filmed in Sydney, that did ridiculously huge things at the box office, including in Australia. And way back at the beginning of his career, he made Easy A with Emma Stone, made Friends with Benefits as well. So he's been one of the few filmmakers that are actually going, all right, I like rom-coms and I can do them well. And this one is incredibly entertaining once you get past that premise. As I said, it is a bit weird that you don't see more people pushing back, because it is, it's almost a form of fascism controlling what people can do with their bodies. And the fact that most people are going along with this, you see some posters and some talk about, you know, pushing back, but that's not really what the film's engaging in, because it is a rom-com. But you do have to get over that little bit of weirdness. Once you do, this is a very entertaining example of the genre.
0: Yeah. Here's a little bit of the trailer from One Night Only.
2: Finding love is hard enough. Try doing it on the one night a year single people were legally allowed to have sex. I hate this night. I'm Owen.
3: Allie.
2: What about us?
3: Your ears look like car doors.
2: Well, your nose is way too small for your face.
3: Your chin could plow a field.
2: Your legs don't make any sense.
3: Your hairline doesn't make any sense.
0: Indeed, that's One Night Only. All right, now let's get to our third option. Now, this looks like fun. This actually looks like a movie I'll go to see, because I can sit there and just be absolutely brainless but entertained for the 2 hours that it may take. The End of Oak Street, a dinosaur movie set in suburbia.
1: It is indeed a dinosaur movie. And when we think of dinosaur movies, of course, we think of Jurassic Park and Jurassic World. You know, that franchise is what, 6 films in now, over more than 3 decades. But what this film does is go, all right, you know, we're not going to an island and we're not recreating dinosaurs. We're not letting them loose on a city. What if in suburbia in 1982, an otherwise ordinary neighborhood, all of a sudden there were dinosaurs? Because this patch of this, you know, unnamed Michigan city gets cast back in time. This whole kind of bubble, you know, connection of streets in this neighborhood. All of a sudden, there's a big storm. They think something's a bit weird the next day. There's no power. There's no water. Oh, and outside, there's just giant prehistoric beasts roaming through the streets, you know, kind of tearing open houses and, you know, doing what dinosaurs do. So we spend our time in this movie with one family, the Platts, played by Anne Hathaway and Ewan McGregor as the parents, who, you know, they're not having the best time of it. There's some tension in their marriage. They've got a teenage and a preteen kids, and all of a sudden everything that's going on in their personal life kind of takes a back seat to surviving, working out what's going on and how to, you know, get back to 1982 around all of these very violent dinosaurs. This is not a film that is it's not a horror movie. It's not, you know, blood everywhere, but it's also not afraid to get a little gory in the fact that there are dinosaurs and they are killing people while they're roaming through suburbia.
0: Let's give you a bit of a listen to this movie before we talk about it afterwards.
4: We can't leave.
5: I think that our neighborhood, our house, our whole street has moved.
4: How the hell is that even possible?
0: Oh, yeah, she has a bad end, even in the trailer. What's going on? Get in the house! No. Bang. Can I just say, I have more faith in the premise of that movie than in the premise of One Night Only Sex for singles. That's way more believable for me that we've shifted back in time to the dinosaur era.
1: Well, in cinemas right now, you've got both options.
0: Yes.
1: Look, I mentioned Jurassic Park at the beginning of this, and you think about Steven Spielberg the whole way through this movie.

0: But not just Jurassic Park. Setting this in 1982 is a nod to the filmmaker here, David Robert Mitchell's, you know, his own childhood. But in 1982, some of the biggest movies were things like E.T., The Goonies, either directed by or produced by Steven Spielberg. I was thinking even about Jaws in this movie, you know, the whole family and their idyllic suburban life, beachside life in Jaws, you know, completely changed by, you know, these huge animals running, you know, causing havoc. There's a lot of nods to that. And then you've also got nods to stuff like, so one of the producers here is J.J. Abrams, and he's pretty famously as a filmmaker also often nodding in Steven Spielberg's direction himself. So this is what we're getting here. And it really does work. There's some pretty nonsensical bits in this, you know, people doing, like running in the wrong direction, doing the kind of things that you think, why would humans actually always behave like that in this situation? But there's still some very genuine performances, some well-done dinosaurs and some, you know, unnerving ones at that. There's this giant snake-like creature in this. And when I say giant, it's just huge, even beyond any, you know, anaconda level giant, slithering through enclosed spaces after human prey who are oblivious to it. And if you're not a big fan of snakes, which I don't think too many people are, it's really, really unnerving. But this is also a film that, you know, has some fun to it. It finds that balance between the fact that it is, you know, it's a horror situation, but this is a family adventure film as well. So it kind of ticks a lot of boxes. And even though you can see all of the things it's nodding to, and quite overtly it's wearing those on its sleeve, it is wearing its emotion and its care for its characters as well, helped by the fact that you do have some really great actors like Anne Hathaway and Ewan McGregor as your leads. I mean, this is the fourth movie we've talked about this year with Anne Hathaway in it. We've got one more to go in cinemas this year out of five.
1: She probably made some of them years ago and they've been sitting there, and all of a sudden, one year, she's everywhere.
0: This is one of them. This is one that had its release date pushed back quite a few times. And when that happens, you can quite cynically go, okay, is that not a good sign? I mean, this was a film that was made back in 2024, wrapped filming over 2 years ago now. But this is entertaining. I've always been a fan of the director who, his first couple of movies, The Myth of the American Sleepover and It Follows, both were very much set in suburbia. It Follows was such a breakout horror movie that a lot of horror movies since 2014 have tried to emulate. In 2018, he made this movie called Under the Silver Lake that didn't come to cinemas in Australia, but stars Andrew Garfield. It was kind of this Hollywood conspiracy movie that really stuck to its own logic and was really, really engaging. To see that on a big screen, I had to seek it out when I was on holidays in Japan, in Tokyo, where it was on the big screen there. So he's one of those directors worth keeping an eye on. And this is his first film in 8 years, and definitely, you know, this jump up in terms of budget, in terms of ambition, dinosaurs. But it really does work, even though it's not a perfect movie, and it makes you hope that he keeps getting decent sized budgets to play with, but also that we can still get movies like this on the big screen, because we don't often get these films that kind of appeal to all ages, maybe not really little kids, but if you're old enough as a kid to go and see Jurassic Park, that same age, and I think I was about 8 or 9 when Jurassic Park came out, that same age group can go to this, while adults can still enjoy it as well. We need more dinosaur movies, I think, in cinemas that aren't the Jurassic Park and World movies. And as I said, this one's a pretty good one.
1: Yeah, look, I'm kind of looking for the next Indiana Jones, not actually the Indiana Jones franchise, but something that you could go and see, whether you were 10 or you were a teenager or you're in your 20s or your 80s, it didn't matter. It was just a romp. You just loved it. And I wish they'd make more of those films.
0: Well, this is the thing, is because the studios have trained everybody to think that what belongs on the big screen are sequels to franchises that may have been going for 30, 40 years, and comic book movies. We don't really get a lot of investment in too much beyond that, unless it is bringing back Indiana Jones for yet

0: another movie, but I think Harrison Ford might be done with that now. But, you know, we are, look, everyone is turning out to go and see the latest Spider-Man, and it is genuinely good, but we have seen that there is fatigue with these movies when they're not genuinely good. Spider-Man, Batman seem to be pretty immune to that fatigue, and generally because the movies are excellent. But some of the other MCU characters or DC characters aren't getting the same box office response. And I'm a big fan for, we want as many varieties of films on screen. We want more rom-coms. You know, we want rom-coms that take wild swings like One Night Only, especially when it does prove quite charming, as it does here. And you want a family adventure slash sci-fi horror dinosaur movie. We don't just want to be going to see the same thing on the big screen all the time. That's you can see a movie quite like The End of Oak Street on streaming at home, brand new at the moment, The Last House, with Wagner Moura and Greta Lee doing big things on Netflix chart, but Netflix reports its own chart, so you know there's no, we can't verify that at all. But It is showing. We are still getting movies like this, but generally we've been trained to see them on the small screen.
1: Yep.
0: I would definitely say go and see The End of Oak Street on a big screen. Don't wait for the month or so until you can watch it at home. Because again, dinosaurs, they're a big screen thing for sure.
1: That's it. Thank you so much, Sarah Wood. That was a lot of fun. Three very different options for you. My Brilliant Career, One Night Only, and The End of Oak Street. Thanks, Ed.
0: Thank you.
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3: 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They've never been more important. So the one thing we'll never question is our duty to keep asking. ABC News, keep asking.
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1: And a big congratulations, if you missed it, to the winners of our Ecker Fun Bags, Ray the Truckee, Julie from Mount Garnet, Stephen from Brisbane, and Scotty from Leyburn, all being drawn out earlier tonight for those Ecker bags. You're going to love them when you get them. So much fun. And so many things that will raise your blood sugar levels. There's a book in there as well. Lots of things for you. Coming up, our population's getting older. And we're kind of thinking, as you get older too, don't you? You start to think about, well, am I going to be able to keep my memory here? What is my identity as I get older? Am I the same person I was at 20? Or is 20-year-old Kelly very different to 58-year-old Kelly? Our life stories, what do they mean to us as we age? QTC's new production talks about all these things. It's called Do Not Go Gentle, and you'll hear more about it in a moment. First, though, our banger or clanger for tonight is Elvis's In the Ghetto, written by the great Mac Davis. Did you banger? Did you clanger? Well, if you bangered, we hear the song and the accordion of destiny. If you clangered, then I drop a bomb on it some way through. We're all very sad about that because it's Elvis. And then we never hear it again on the evening show. So here we go. Over to you, Queensland.

0: Ah, yes. That was a banger. 80% to 20% tonight. Vastly more people loving that song than loathing it. Elvis and In the Ghetto. Tonight's banger, definitely not a clanger.
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0: As the poet Dylan Thomas wrote, "Do not go gentle into that good night. Old age should burn and rave at close of day. Rage, rage against the dying of the light." What is the modern idea of raging against the dying of the light or death? And what the heck does Captain Robert Falcon Scott's ill-fated Antarctic expedition have to do with it? That's explored in the latest QTC production featuring a stellar seven-member cast called Do Not Go Gentle. Very excited to have with me playwright Patricia Cornelius and cast member Andrew Buchanan. Hello.
5: Good evening.
6: Hi.
0: Patricia, how did a disastrous expedition in Antarctica inspire a play about how we age?
6: It's interesting that it's almost a split about whether it was a huge disaster or is it still framed in terribly heroic terms. And whatever, it was a terrible journey and had terrible consequences, but it's been always hailed as something as incredibly epic and extraordinary. And when I read about it, I had already been doing some work about for the Year of the Age for a commission for small playettes about ageing. And when I read afterwards, I read the book by Ralph Fiennes about Scott, and I knew, oh my God, it was like this gift from heaven. I had something great and a kind of framework or a metaphor to talk about ageing and ageing with dignity and with fury sometimes. But
0: life is an epic journey. Like if you get to get old, it's a bit of a, well, depending how healthy you are, I suppose, it's a bit of a gift.
6: It is.
0: Getting
6: also,
0: old.
6: It's quite a surprise because I wrote this play quite a long time ago when I thought I was quite young. So a lot of people think I wrote it last week and that I'm using my own experience to tell a tale, whereas I sort of felt, oh, God, I'm... It's as old as...
0: How long ago did you... I don't want to ask how old you are. How long ago did you write the play?
6: I think it was probably about 15 to 18 years ago.
0: So as you look at it now, are you thinking, good on me? I was spot on here. Yes.
6: Yeah. I also had... You know, it's terrible to think that I was looting my mother, but my mother had a long-term dementia and was very, at times, incredibly funny. And I would think, oh, Mum, I've got to use... some of this. So, watching her and how people change with dementia and all the facets of it was fairly very informing.
0: Andrew, what have you discovered about yourself or ageing?

0: through this play, Do Not Go Gentle?
1: Well, the first time I read it, I was immediately punched in the guts because my mum is an aged care in Gympie.
0: Mm-hmm.
1: And so immediately I know that world, I know the fragility, and I know what's at stake. And so that really hit me right in the guts straight up. And so going forward with this, what I've discovered and what I love watching, we have 4 80-year-old actors and 1 90-year-old actor in our play. And what's incredible is to sit in rehearsal and look across and actors who I always esteemed. So when I was coming through university, Jennifer Flowers was a mm-hmm. star in Brisbane in the 1980s and 90s. And so to see her on stage bringing that wonderful quality that she brought time and time again through that period, it's really wonderful to see Jennifer up there still has that spark, still has that incredible talent. And that's really inspiring. Marilyn Richardson, who's 90 years old, singing.
0: Yeah.
1: And I walk up to her all the time when I hear, I say, Marilyn, I'm so moved by hearing you sing because she's got power. Last night I was really struck. She sings live on stage, 90 years old. And I'm struck by her, the power of her voice. And she comes up, oh, it wasn't very good. And I think, Marilyn, that is beautiful. It's deeply moving. And you realise all of these artists still have that spark. I'm lucky enough to work with Bruce Spence, who's an icon in Australian film and television. He plays my father in this. And it's a real privilege to be, and Bruce has this wonderful speech about men and how they don't communicate well with each other. And I just think he does it so well. And he's 80 years old. And it's a privilege to watch these experienced, talented, gifted artists who at their age still have this spark, still have this power which made them what they were.
0: Yeah.
1: And it's still there. And it sparks up in different points in the play. And I find it deeply moving and inspiring that these actors, and I think it's part of the theme of the play, is that you haven't given up. You're still there. You're still singing at 90. I'm going, great, good on you. I'm deeply impressed, deeply moved. And look, I hope I may be able to keep acting. You know,
0: Well, you're the baby of the cast.
1: It's been a long time since I was the baby of the cast. And I am the baby of the cast. I feel like 20 and I'm nearly 60. And I go, oh, wouldn't it be amazing to be able to still keep acting into your 70s, maybe getting towards 80. I worked with the great Ron Haddrick when he was 83. We did a two-hander. He had 600 lines. He never dropped a line.
0: Oh, my God.
1: He knew Don Bradman. He'd worked with Laurence Olivier. And I always thought acting is a thing that you can do for a long time and you just hope that your grey matter and your synapses don't desert you. So I think that for me, it's inspiring as a person. It's inspiring as an artist.
0: Yeah. Well, this is it, Patricia, isn't it? That aging can very much focus on what you can no longer do rather than what you can still do. Does the play go into that element of aging?
2: I think, just to pick up, it's our industry is renowned for not having the roles for older people or if you have the role, it's you're wheeled in on a wheelchair. You might say something funny. You might drop food on your lap. You're quite undignified or very comic-driven roles that are not essential to the play at all. And so it is sort of quite rare to be able to have these legends and have, you know, with something to do, something to kind of really unravel there and a complexity. It's a delight to see them.
1: And each actor has a huge journey. So there's 5 in the party trying to make their way across the ice, and they each have a very individual, unique and challenging, I'm talking now as an actor, challenging journey that they've got to go on for the 2 hours. The first hour is just under a... Sorry, first act's just under an hour, second act is just under an hour. So it's a big, they're working hard and they're big roles and they're challenging roles and they do it so wonderfully.
0: I was just thinking a Romeo and Juliet set in an aged care centre where Romeo and Juliet were older and their families were actually, you know, trying to keep these two
3: Hang
0: apart.
3: On. Can I steal that? That's
0: you
3: a great idea.
0: Steal it, absolutely.
3: That is
0: yeah.
3: a great idea.
0: I think that actually would make something very new out
3: think,
0: of something
3: I think
0: very
3: people
0: old.
3: People are suddenly diving into their laptops writing, and that idea is gone.
0: It's just gone into the
3: it's
0: universe.
3: It's being pitched as we speak around the
4: actually,
3: country.
4: I'm just going to say it was mine.
0: Feel free. I'm happy to inspire to be whatever kind of muse I can be at this point.
3: Wow.
0: Experiences can also be swept aside, can't they? Like my mum lives with us, and I often think that of her younger years, like I know a lot about them, but her grandchildren probably wouldn't. And there's an add-on at the moment for, I think it's a sound system of some sort, and the teenager sort of comes in and lies on Nan's couch and headphones are on, and then Nan goes and gets these pictures of her in a girl band. You know, she was a rocker. She was, you know, she was right into it when she was this girl's same age. And she sort of shows her the photos. And it's a really powerful advertisement because it says it doesn't matter what age you are, you can still love music and you can share that. Mm. And I sometimes think those, that life that older people had when they were young, it's like, oh, you were never young. You never had a life of your own or experiences of your own. You're only what we see now. And that gets lost, doesn't it, as you get older, is that, oh, I was young too. I remember this.
3: Yeah. I mean, you can get out Mad Max 2 and there's Bruce Spence with Mel Gibson in an iconic Australian film. Bruce was became famous with the movie Stork in the 1970s. He was a big star.
0: Yeah.
3: And all of these actors have incredible credit lists. And you look at where they've worked around the world, the roles they've played. Marilyn, the number of famous operas she's sung around the country and overseas, it's quite staggering. Mm. And that's, I think, people will enjoy just reading their bios because they're enormous. They go for pages. And you go, wow, that is incredibly valuable.
2: Mm. But it is interesting on a broader sense too that all of a sudden the background or the experiences mean nothing.
0: Yeah.
2: And that there's no inquiry or curiosity about it. It's like you're done, we're finished and wiped up, and there's nothing you can contribute except you can almost hear the sigh before you deliver the line because it's going to be predictable apparently. And you just surprise people because we have done things, we have been places,
0: yes.
2: And we do have opinions. Mm. And I wonder if it is a resistance to our opinions, whether we're too opinionated. But I love that in the play, they're very opinionated and gorgeously so, as we all are, mostly.
0: Dylan Thomas's very famous poem, Do Not Go Gentle, it is one of those pieces that does say, hey, don't, as he says, do not go gentle into that good night. Don't approach dying with or aging as something you should just give into. How did that inspire you through this process, Patricia, of writing and then seeing the play delivered in different places, Melbourne, Sydney and now Brisbane?
2: It inspired me greatly. I mean, it is a truly, truly powerful poem. It's actually also really hard to deliver well because there's an incredible repetition about rage against the dying of the light. But there's something fantastically audacious about that and about how, I mean, apparently he wrote it for his father and what a gift that would be. And also it's like, do not we want to live life fully? And do not predict when you think I have, because I might be fully right up to that moment, that last breath. And I think there is so much stolen from us potentially where there's decisions made about where we're at and what should happen to us way too early. And leave us be if you want to, but, yeah. Let us rage against being turned off.
0: Mm. Well, I think the play is going to be magnificent. I can't wait to see it. Do Not Go Gentle. It's on at the Bill Brown Theatre until August 30. Get in there and watch. Thank you so much for coming in.
4: Thanks for having us.
0: And that's Patricia Cornelius, playwright of Do Not Go Gentle and cast member Andrew Buchanan, and at the play being performed by QTC.
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0: What's a tree change and why people are tree changing? 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

0: Fabulous tune from Katie Lang on 612 ABC Brisbane and ABC across Queensland. Tim at Lady saying, so Kelly, are you now feeling a little bit guilty about yelling you're old at me on Tuesday night? No, Tim, not one little skerrick.
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0: And you'd be disappointed if I said yes. When city life ends up being more burnout than buzz, more and more people choose to go bush for a tree change. From paramedics to publicans, their reasons and challenges can be remarkably similar. Here

0: On the other end of town, a whole kilometre away, you'll find Kelsey Hogan and Billy Wooton. They packed up their Brisbane home, their young twin daughters, and swapped the metro grind for a town without a single traffic light. The paramedics took a leap of faith to run Julia Creek's ambulance base.
1: We had our kids. We were working sort of opposite shifts in Brisbane. The workload was out of hand and we weren't really spending much time together as a family.
0: Transitioning to the cultural norms of the outback has taken some time, but the couple say they have no plans to leave.
1: When we first moved out here, it's sort of like the internal clock is running at, you know, that busy metropolitan hustle and bustle pace, so it took a little while to settle into the maybe laid-back sort of lifestyle that there is out here. We don't have to worry about traffic, you know, busy shopping centres. It's a simple, peaceful way of life.
0: After seeing how burnt out they'd become in Brisbane, their families understood why they chose to move 17 hours away from everything and everyone they knew.
1: Yeah, I think it was a big roll of the dice. We couldn't be happier. I think we've hit the jackpot. You know, the places like this, and specifically Julia Creek, it's really sort of humbled us and really opened our eyes to how supportive and generous and welcoming these sort of remote outback communities are.
0: The closest fast food restaurant is a 2.5 hour drive away, and the main street doesn't quite have the variety of a bigger town. But those things don't concern the pair as much as the one thing they definitely had to get used to: fast.
1: The relentless heat out here. People talk about it, but it's not when it's, you know, 48 degrees and you can't spend any time outside. Well, I can't anyway. When it's that hot.
2: Well, worth it in the end, definitely.
3: Sometimes you just got to do what your head and your heart tell you, don't you? 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So if you have it, find Story Stream. They're a little, what we're calling, bite-sized tales of Australia right through it. And it doesn't have to be a Queensland story. They're fabulous little vignettes of Australia and Australians. So if you've got the app, have a bit of a look for Story Stream. We've got the news for you at 9 o'clock. Then a couple of great stories, including beekeepers in crisis, what you can do to help them.
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6: ABC News, good evening. I'm Noni Edwards. Thousands of school and university students have joined protests against One Nation across the country. Organisers say the rallies were a chance to reject Pauline Hanson's policies, fight racism, and take a stand against the far right. The protests come as younger voters make up a growing share of the electorate, with the 2025 federal election being the first time millennials and Gen Z voters outnumbered baby boomers. Independent election analyst Ben Rao says the demographic shift is one factor reshaping Australian politics.
7: These trends are inevitable and we can see them coming a long way in advance, but they don't change overnight, you know. But I think if you compare Australian politics today to 10 or 15 years ago, I think it has shaped things. I think the media environment is very different.
6: An independent economist is questioning whether taxpayers will get enough in return from a sizeable $2.5 billion support package for Australia's largest aluminium smelter. The federal and state governments have agreed to help secure the future of Tomago Aluminium. Prime Minister Anthony Albanese says the investment is in the national interest. However, independent economist Paul Eslake says the spending isn't justified.
8: Why it is that manufacturing jobs are considered more important to be preserved at public expense than jobs in other types of

0: economic activity. It's kind of fetishizing manufacturing at the expense of other sectors of the economy.
1: One of the Trump administration's most prominent former skeptics of the AUKUS or Nuclear Submarine Pact has strongly endorsed the deal's progress. Elbridge Colby, a prominent official in the US Department of War, led a review of the AUKUS Pact for the Trump administration last year. That review has not been released, but the United States has remained firmly committed to selling Australia 3 nuclear-powered submarines in the 2030s. Mr. Colby has told reporters AUKUS is full steam ahead, but is not without its challenges.
2: We remain, optimistic, but also clear-eyed about what we all need to do to achieve that. We in the Pentagon are very focused on submarine production, submarine maintenance, and making sure that that's in a strong place it can be. Obviously, there's a lot of things that the Australian side needs to do.
1: Residents of an English seaside town are voting in a by-election that's expected to re-elect Reform UK leader Nigel Farage. Europe correspondent Elias Kluwer has more on his rival candidates in Clacton-on-Sea.
3: There are some serious candidates, the Rejoin EU party, who are putting together a very earnest proposal for politicians to rejoin the European Union. And then there's people like Nick the Incredible Flying Brick, who dresses up, of course, as a brick. But Count Binface, he's the most prominent of all these novelty joke candidates. His manifesto includes banning celebrities from writing books and keeping 99 pence flakes at 99 pence. I'm not quite sure what's in the manifesto. It certainly has been a colourful by-election.
1: South Australia's Premier says details for next year's MotoGP track will be available for public consultation by the end of next month. Members of the South East City Residents Association have written to the head of the International Motorcycle Body to express their concerns, including tree losses. Premier Peter Malinauskas says more detail will follow in the coming months.
4: It's an exponential increase. The response to the Ebola outbreak at this moment is not catching up to the size and the growth of the outbreak today. There needs to be a rapid change in the strategy for how to respond to be able to actually control the outbreak today.
1: That, of course, was Doctors Without Borders Trish Newport saying that they're struggling to keep up, saying Ebola cases in the Democratic Republic of Congo are increasing rapidly. The World Health Organization says it aims to reverse the spread of the disease in the Central African country within 3 months, warning the disease outbreak is on track to be the deadliest ever. Now, returning to Premier Peter Malinauskas, saying more detail on the MotoGP track will be available in the coming months.
5: All of this information, of course, we are determined and have committed to release publicly, and we'll do it as soon as it becomes available. But either way, even if we haven't got some elements finalised, the parts that we do, we will release it when we have it.
1: And scientists in London have invented what they claim is the world's first fully biodegradable party balloon that can break down in 9 months. Researchers say the new bioloon is no more expensive than a normal balloon and easier to blow up. The research was funded by a party planner who wanted to reduce the impact. ABC News.

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1: Still giggling about the bio-loon instead of a balloon. What? I mean, it's good that they break down. That's what we want. We don't want balloons and nonsense. But, like, is it still just going to fall and some poor bird can, fish can choke on it in 6 months? How about we just dispose of them properly? Just saying. Anyhow, go get your bio-loons if that's what you're going to do. Coming up, beekeepers are in crisis. What message are they sharing at the ECCA this year? You'll find out in just a moment. Plus, Moreton City Council in Brisbane has been in the news for moving homeless people out of its parks. But overnight, a change of heart, the council has announced a free campsite for those who are doing it tough. You'll hear that story as well. First, though, I thought to myself, do I go with Whitesnake? Do I go with Boom Crash Opera? Ow! I go with Boom Crash Opera.

0: Trash opera, get out of the house. I don't know if you've heard me say this, but the guitarist and one of the songwriters in the band Boom Crash Opera, Peter Farnan, was actually my guitar teacher in year seven at Kildara College, the poor bloke. Like, honestly, because you know what it's like when you're interested in an instrument, but you've got no hope, really. You're totally talentless. Well, you're talentless because you don't practice. Then you try to pretend you practiced, and they know full well you did not practice. I think I may have broken him in the end. But he said, look, I'm not – he did say about 6 months into teaching me, I'm not going to be doing this anymore. But he went – next time I saw him, he was on Countdown with Serious Young Insects, which was the first band he was in, and then I saw him in Boom Crash Opera, and he's been doing nothing but great things since then. So, extraordinarily talented man.
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0: And Lauren's just said to me, imagine teaching a class of recorders too. We stand in solidarity with music teachers across Australia. I do have another story because, you know, old, got lots of stories. My grade six teacher used to do a school play every year, bless his cotton socks, and we all learned how to play recorders because, of course, we did. It was 1979. And we did Pirates of Penzance with a recorder orchestra. I kid you not. I wasn't in the orchestra. I was on the stage. Bright lights, applause. It's addictive. Anyhow, can you imagine being a parent? You're off to see Pirates of Penzance.

0: with recorders by grade six kids. They weren't bad, really, but oh my God, our parents must have loved us so hard. All right, some great conversations being had at the Ecker. 612 ABC Brisbane Mornings host Steve Austin had a chat about bees, varroa mites, and the fight beekeepers are having in Australia to protect their hives.
1: Now, a trip to the Ecker is full of new experiences. One of the regular items I like to go and see is the apiarists, the beekeepers. The Queensland Beekeepers Association have been constantly exhibiting at the show since 1906. But this year, I initially thought they were going to have a scaled back exhibit and not share tastings from their famous honey dispensers. Now, somehow they've pulled it off. They're facing some real challenges at the moment. So let's speak with Murray Arkadeef. He's from the Queensland Beekeepers Association. Murray, I'm kind of surprised to see you here, but thank you for joining me once again.
2: No worries, Steve. Yeah, no one's more surprised than me, I think. So great to be here.
1: So initially, I think I was telling people that because of the challenges facing the industry, you were going to have a sort of a really pared-back exhibit this year and all sorts of things. So just put that in context for us.
2: Yeah, up until probably about 5 weeks, 6 weeks ago, after we spoke to you, we were just going to do a small education static stand. But, you know, look, everybody was feeling pretty down at the Bundaberg conference. And
1: the Beekeepers Conference took place about four weeks back or something, yeah.
2: That's right.
1: Yeah.
2: And I was sitting in the management committee and I thought it was very, very sad that we weren't going to get here this year. And my family, my father ran it probably from the late 70s to the early 90s. The Ecker stand was a really important part of my childhood. He did that for 20 years. And I said to the management committee, I'll speak to my always busy wife, Megan Daly. And she said, yep, I think we can do it. Very generously, we rang beekeepers across Queensland who immediately donated honey out of their own pockets.
1: Wow.
2: And
1: wow.
2: All the time, all the guys up there are volunteers. So for myself personally, I, despite the challenges, I've found that by doing something like this and getting involved in the association is helping me get through some pretty dark times after losing 500 hives. And pretty nearly every volunteer who's up in that stand lost all their hives. So, you know, I think it was a really good thing to help bring people's mood up, and it's been very successful this year. We kind of thank the public enough for taking interest.
1: So you're selling sort of Queensland beekeeper show bags here at your stand here in the Ag Education Building.
2: Yeah, that's correct. We are selling the show bags and the pots of honey, creamed honey. All of it's been donated by beekeepers, and the money and funds are just, it all just goes to the association to help us through these dark times.
1: We've done a few stories on you this year because we're trying to let people know, look, there's some really issues here because bees pollinate flowers and trees. Like, people may not realise how important they are to the food cycle,
2: yes,
1: the food production cycle. Just explain, tell me a story that will highlight that, please, for me.
2: Yeah, sure. It's at the moment, at this time of the year, along the Murray River, there's many hundreds of square miles of almond orchards. Typically, at this time of year, everybody who's large enough and commercial enough to take their bees down goes down and pollinates those orchards.
1: Currently, they put their hives on a truck, yep, and drive two states down.
2: Yeah, that's right. For me, it's 2,000 kilometres one way. So I actually drove 8,000 kilometres, got back, and then started bumping in for Ecker. So those trees are 100% reliant on European honeybee pollination. And we're about 60 or 50,000 beehives down this year for that event. So there's a potential the crop's going to be down. From there, we'll take those bees straight to Bundaberg to do avocados. And,
1: so that's next. So avocados are next.
2: Yep, at beginning avocados, of September.
1: Okay. So how does that look? Because, like, avocados, mate, I mean, they're important. They're a superfood. So
2: yeah,
1: will you have enough bees to pollinate the avocados and macadamias at Bundaberg in September?
2: Probably not, no. The varroa mites wiped out all the European honeybees that were living in trees in those areas, and it's really moving its way up the coast. It's destroying everything in its path and the front lines about Gladstone now. So we won't have enough, no. The number of hives that have died is actually truly staggering, and you can't quite, unless you truly understand what you're looking at, it's unbelievable, the death.
1: So what does that mean for you and me? All I know about, you know, honey is when I go to the supermarket and I try and buy locally produced honey from one of the local independent producers. You know, what does that mean when my listener, myself, we go to the supermarket?
2: There's already a shortage of honey starting to occur. So because the amateurs are all gone or, you know, suffered catastrophic losses in their own, you know, the fellow down the street who might have been having 10 or 20 hives, a lot of those fellows are gone. Another good example of the pollination problem, you're going to see a rise in the prices of fruit and vegetable. We've already seen that with apples. The incursion first hit around Bilpin in the Hunter Valley, and the New South Wales DPI has just confirmed recently that the complete collapse of what was a crop of apples in the Bilpin area was caused by the lack of honeybee pollination this year. So you might have noticed your apples weren't as of quite a good quality this year in Woolworths, and they were a bit more expensive. So if you want locally grown food, it is going to be more expensive. And it's one of the challenges. I mean, sure, we can import food, but I think it's a food security issue that Australia can still provide itself a range of foods.
1: Is there anything I can do about it, Murray?
2: At the moment, if you do buy honey, try and just only look for 100% Australian. There is some faked honey in Australia. And if you go to the supermarkets, I will hang my hat on the brands that we all predominantly know who do say they're 100% Australian. And I can, you know, recommend that you do buy them. I'd really appreciate it if everyone wrote to their state and federal ministers and just expressed their concern, even if they're not sure what to write. That would be a massive help.
1: So what do you want them to say? What should they point out to them?
2: If anyone would like to point out to them that they're concerned that the industry is in crisis, that they're concerned about food security, and that they'd like to see the federal government invest in science and officers on the ground to help spread the extension message. We're about to see the Queensland State program that has been running since the incursion begin. That runs out in June, and after that, unless the money's renewed, we're going to have no one on the ground. We've got only five officers, and those guys had come from other areas, and they've spent the last 4 years learning about bees. It'd be an absolute shame to have to restart the programs with people who know nothing.
1: So Queensland beekeepers need scientists on the ground, funded by state and Commonwealth, to really get on top of the varroa mite problem.
2: We really need I've asked in a letter to the state and federal ministers and the ag ministers and the premier, I've asked for a scientific panel similar to what they have in New Zealand. There is so much information out there. We just need something very similar to that, a scientific panel reviewing the science into varroa, pathogens and bacteria that are affecting and killing the bees en masse right now. And that would be a good start of an investment for money.
0: That's Murray Arkady from the Queensland Beekeepers Association having a chat there with 612 ABC Brisbane Steve Austin at the ECCA about something that I think we should all be very concerned about. Obviously, the loss of bees is vastly worse than that we may have thought. I've been hearing stories for a few months now about the varroa mites and the damage they've been doing, but that's atrocious, isn't it? And as Murray said, write to your local federal and state members about your concerns for our food security and the loss of bees due to the varroa mite. Politicians do their best, but they are moved by what they feel people are concerned about, their constituents are concerned about. So if enough of you are talking to them about this issue and anything else that you're concerned about, and enough of them then start talking with each other, they know it's going to be important. So if you've got the time and you can, maybe send that email or send that letter.
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0: 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For the past couple of nights, Ian at Fernvale has been looking for some

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0: Songs you love coming up shortly. Last time this week. Look, in March this year, the Supreme Court ruled that the City of Moreton Bay Council had violated the human rights of homeless campers when it evicted them from public parks last year. Overnight, the council has shown its compassion. It's voted to open up a free camping ground at one of its parks, with 60 sites available for those who cannot afford standard rent or caravan park fees. Peter Flannery's the City of Moreton Bay Mayor. He spoke with the ABC's Ellen Fanning on 612 Drive.
3: Well, decided that we need to try and do something different again to try and address some of these issues of people sleeping in parks and having nowhere else to go. So we thought, let's look at a park that has the opportunities to accommodate some tents in there. It's historically known as a drop-in point where people used to travel up from Brisbane to Gympie and used to pull in there with their caravans and whatnot. So it's an area called Wiley Park in Petrie. It's got the river on one side, the train line on the other side, and the Gympie Road on the main inlet side. And it has toilets there, it has barbecues there, we're going to put CCTV cameras there, there's going to be bins there. So it's an area that people can go who are doing it rough, that's free, and they can then go there and get the support services they need to address some of the concerns and issues they have. And we had to do something because the community had got to the point of the safety in our parks, but also concerned about the safety of these people who are sleeping in parks, that it's not safe for them as well. So we've taken this approach. It's a trial for 12 months to see how it goes, and hopefully that people can now get the support they need when they're in one location, so all those wraparound services can get to them and get them back into society.
4: Yeah, and you've also decided today, as I understand it, that you're going to monitor this area in Wiley Park at Petrie with CCTV. You'll have regular security patrols, and anyone experiencing homelessness can come at no cost to stay there. Is all that correct?
3: Yeah, that's correct, Ellen. It's particularly aimed at people who are in tents, doing it rough in tents. If you're in a caravan or a camper van, we expect you to go to a caravan park or a showground and use those facilities there. But if you're in a tent and you don't have that kind of strong structures around you as a caravan, then you can go to Wiley Park free of charge for a period of time. Just show some respect for public space that you're in and respect for other people around you. And hopefully those support services from our level of the government and from the community providers out there can go and help them offer the support they need and get them back on track and back to being a positive member of our community.
4: And so what changed, Peter? Because you had complaints from ratepayers that homeless people were using the parks and it meant that the public spaces weren't as welcoming for other members of your local government area. So what's changed that you've taken this decision today?
3: It's probably the safety of people in other parks. So before it was all focused on the one person and protecting their rights. But this is about the broader community having safe access to parks, the toilets, the playgrounds. We want to make sure that our broader community has some focus put on them as well. And that the people sleeping in these parks, rather than be scattered across our whole city, we thought let's get them into one location where they can be supported. They can have some safety from other predators that might be out there trying to take advantage of them. And also they can get the support services if they do have drug and alcohol or mental health issues. People know where they are now for those outreach services to get to them and to give them that support. And we just want to make it, like I said, safe for them and safe for the broader community.
4: In hindsight, would this have been the thing to do to start with?
3: Homeless is a very, very complex issue, and the more I'm involved with it, the more you learn about how there's many, many different solutions for it. Council's hands are tied to a certain degree of what we can do in our public spaces. Our legal requirement is to keep our public spaces safe. We were trying to do that with moving people on in the past. We did learn from the court case that we shouldn't have been asked them to move to somewhere where there was nowhere else to go, so this is providing that somewhere else to go. So it's our way of being compassionate. If they can show respect for public space, they can get the support they need, and hopefully it's a safe place for them and safer for the broader community.
0: All right. Well, it'll be interesting to see how that goes and to see if other councils take it up as well. That's Peter Flannery, City of Moreton Bay Mayor, speaking there with Ellen Fanning on 612 ABC Brisbane Drive. When we return, we kick off tonight's Songs You Love. If you haven't requested a song and you want to, you should do that now. You can call Lauren, 1300 222 612, or text in 0467 922 612.
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0: the last songs you love for this week. Already a good mix of songs. Well done. If you haven't put your request in yet, 0467922612 or 1300 222612 to get them there. All righty, let's kick off with one for Tim from Laidley tonight. He had actually mixed for this band at one of their concerts on the Sunshine Coast in the early 90s, and I do love this song. Rockmelons, that word.
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Rock melons for Timid Lately, and that word, L-O-V-E. Well, Karen from South Brisbane, listening on to the story about Moreton Bay Council and setting up 60 sites for people who find themselves without homes. And tonight she's requested a bit of Elton John, a song called Live On, for all those who are not where they want to be.

0: Elton John and Live On from Karen in South Brisbane. Our Sam, bless you, Kel. You're welcome, Karen. Great song that I haven't heard in a very long time.
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0: Oh, look, a beautiful song. This is a bit of a fave on Songs You Love, and rightly so, requested tonight by Linda from Belmont, the gorgeous voice of one Ms. Eva Cassidy, and Somewhere Over the Rainbow.

There's another incredible version of that song, obviously other than Judy Garland's. But for my money, that is the best cover of that song that's ever been recorded. And I have another request tonight for a song by Simon and Garfunkel that has also been covered, and people love this version as well. We'll get to that in a moment. First, though, John Boy at Mun Rubin has been making more apple cakes, and he just wanted to let me know that his grandson's already stolen two of them. I can't blame him. Cannot blame him, John Boy. They're yummy. This is one John Boy wanted for his wife, who I met. She's lovely. Hi, Liz. Enjoy. They're sticking together.

0: Ah, oh, that's such a ripper of a song, isn't it? Let's Stick Together. Brian Ferry with a bit of Jerry Hall there in the background. This is Songs You Love. When we return, another cover version that you usually love.
1: Who will win the AI race? Has gambling become our national sport?
2: Questions. They've never been more important. So the one thing we'll never question is our duty to keep asking. ABC News. Keep asking.
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0: Songs you love tonight. Okay, this one is a ballad that came out 51 years after it was originally released by Simon and Garfunkel. Not what you'd really expect from an American heavy metal band. It got to number one on the metal charts, the Billboard hard rock charts, mainstream rock charts, got to number four here in Australia. It's by Disturbed, Sound of Silence.
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0: Deb at the Gold Coast wanted to hear that one. So thank you, Deb. That was a fabulous request tonight. John Boy saying, oh, yeah, what a beautiful song. Now, I can tell you that Paul Simon, who wrote the song, endorsed that cover version. He sent the lead singer of the band a... I'm trying to find his name. I think it's Draiman. An email praising Disturbed's performance, saying, really powerful performance on Conan the other day. First time I'd seen you do it live. Nice. And this bloke responded with, Mr. Simon, I'm Mr. Simon. I love that for a start. I'm honoured beyond words. We only hope to pay homage and honour to the brilliance of one of the greatest songwriters of all time. Your compliment means the world to me / us, and we are eternally grateful.
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0: And once again, congratulations to the winners of KHD's Eka Fun Bags, Ray the Truckee, Julie from Mount Garnet, Steve from Brisbane, and Scotty from Leyburn, who are all will be receiving their show bags sometime in the next week or so. We did a bit of a draw earlier this evening, and I recorded it for posterity. All right, our last song for tonight. Now, Matt at Brighton has suggested a song that we will test on Lauren next week because apparently it's now a thing to try songs out on Lauren, which is fair enough. She actually has a pretty good musical mind, to be honest. Her parents have done well, but there are some gaps and, we just throw them out to her. So this song by Cliff Richard of the Young Ones we will play next week. So here we go with tonight's final song, this one for Nolene at Billawheeler.

0: company this week. We've had a lot of fun. Thank you to my producer, Lauren Bartholomew, who always does a fabulous job. You take care. Have a great weekend. May your footy team win, unless it's the Suns. Go Lions, 10 o'clock.
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4: ABC News with Noni Edwards. It's been revealed a Virgin Australia plane was forced to abort its takeoff at Sydney Airport on Sunday after a Qantas plane crossed ahead of it. Here's Frances Du.
5: The Australian Transport Safety Bureau confirmed the Virgin 737 had been cleared for takeoff on Sunday morning. As the crew applied thrust, they saw a Qantas 737 begin to cross the runway ahead of them. The Virgin crew reduced thrust and the plane came to a stop as air traffic control cancelled its takeoff clearance. The Qantas crew reported it had also been cleared by air traffic control to cross the runway. Air Services Australia says the aircraft were never in close proximity. The incident happened on the same day as two Jetstar and Qatar Airways aircraft nearly missed each other on the tarmac, making it the third reported incident at the same airport in less than 3 weeks.
4: The Defence Industry Minister says a police investigation has been launched into reports of drones flown over a major Air Force base near Newcastle. Drones were reported seen flying over the RAAF base at Williamtown on a number of occasions last month. Pat Conroy says investigations into the incidents are underway, but there's a clear warning for the public.
6: And New South Wales Police have conducted an investigation, and I won't go into the details for operational security reasons, but we've been very clear with the Australian public that flying drones near any airport is a stupid idea.
4: Foreign Minister Penny Wong will warn tomorrow that the push for monoculturalism threatens Australia's national security. Senator Wong will deliver the annual Gingell Lecture at the Lowy Institute in Sydney. She's expected to argue that turning away from monoculturalism would leave Australia isolated in the region and lonely in a dangerous world. Senator Wong will also say division makes Australia more vulnerable to external forces and disinformation. Dozens of colourful candidates are on the ballot against Reform UK leader Nigel Farage in a high-stakes by-election. Europe correspondent Elias Clure has more from Clacton on Sea.
7: Nick, the incredible flying brick, is running in this election. He's, of course, dressed as a brick, no surprises there. Howling Lord Hope, Baron von Thunderclap, they're all from the official monster-raving loony party. And woke Trump Kazi, who says he's the woke Donald Trump. He says he's running for a serious reason, but a lot of these joke candidates, the voters in Clacton, don't really see the funny side of it. And that's because they're...

0: It is, I guess, a sense that these guys might be taking the mickey. It's devolved into a bit of a farce. And ultimately, the voters want something done for the town.
1: Israel says more troops will be sent to Qusra in the occupied West Bank, where two Palestinian families have been trapped inside their homes by settlers since Sunday. The families say their water and power has been cut and they have dwindling food supplies. The Israeli military is facing increasing pressure to halt rogue land seizures by settlers who are emboldened by the right-wing government of Prime Minister Benjamin Netanyahu. All settlements are illegal under international law. The critical 72-hour rescue window is nearing its close in Colombia after a devastating earthquake that's killed hundreds of people and left hundreds more missing. Eight people have been rescued alive in the last 2 days from a collapsed apartment building in the city of Cali. But Paula Giraldo's niece and the girl's maternal grandparents are among dozens still trapped under the rubble since the collapse. She's grateful for all the volunteers who've turned up.
2: It's amazing to see so many good people giving everything they can. So many committed people, even putting their own lives at risk to help us and to help so many people in this situation.
1: A video posted by a Tamil film star showing him cuddling an endangered gibbon has triggered an investigation by Indian wildlife officials. Award-winning actor Vikram was seen hugging and playing with a lar gibbon in a now-deleted Instagram video. Tamil Nadu's Forest Department has since begun investigating how the ape, native to Southeast Asia, came to be at a private home and whether rules governing its possession and transfer were followed. Socceroo and new Hull City signing Lucas Harrington says he's excited to get started with his new Premier League club. The 18-year-old defender from Brisbane's put pen to paper on a 5-year deal after being signed from US club Colorado Rapids for an undisclosed fee. The Tigers were promoted to the English top flight after winning the championship playoff final against Middlesbrough in May. In an interview with Hull City, Harrington says he can't wait to play.
3: Just the opportunity that playing for this club has, you know, obviously playing in the Premier League, one of the best leagues in the world, is a dream come true. And to hear from the club and the coaching staff has just been so exciting for me. And yeah, I can't wait to get started.
4: The Friday weather for Queensland. Cold and frosty start through parts of the southern and central interior. There'll be showers around Cape York and the north tropical coast, with morning fog also possible in the northeast tropics. Meanwhile, it'll be mostly sunny elsewhere. Southeasterly winds will be fresh at times along the far north Queensland coast. Minimum temperatures will be below average across most of the state, with daytime temperatures closer to normal. For more weather, stay tuned to your local ABC.

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2: Yes, well, hello, and how are you? Philip Clark with you on ABC Radio. This is Nightlife. We are right across the country, and great to have your time and company this evening. So thanks for dropping in. Well, it's the first hour of the program, 6 past 8 in WA. It's 24 to 10 in South Australia and the Territory. Wherever you are, you should be getting us loud and clear. There are no problems with reception tonight, with broadcast or maintenance, so wherever you are, right across the land on local, on the local radio network, and right through the Pacific, courtesy of Radio Australia too. 6 past 10 in Port Moresby in Fiji, Kiribati and Tuvalu at 6 past midnight. Good to be with you guys and everybody else. We've got plenty on tonight, so I hope you can stay with us. Remember those numbers, 1-300-800-222. We've got the Mighty Challenge coming up later, of course, so plenty of fun there and other things besides. Text always on 0467 922 702, but if you want to really share and be part of the show, give me a call. All right, coming up tonight in our first hour, an edition of Motor Talk with Toby Hagan. So if you'd like to get your question in early, 1-300-800-222 is the number. By the way, if you want to grab our podcasts, just the best way to do it is click onto the Listen app. That is ABC Listen. Type Nightlife into the search bar and you can get heaps of podcasts, as well as last night's challenge as well too, by the way. Whole heap of things up there. Last night we looked at some of the things we think we know about food in a segment on food myths. If you drop your toast on the carpet, for example, is there any such thing as a 5-second rule? Is MSG bad for you? All that stuff. It was an interesting conversation with Dr. Nathan Keeler. From the University of Tassie. He's a chemist. Here's a little of it.
3: My father had a thing about people drying their hands on tea towels.
2: Oh, yeah.
3: No, you don't dry your hands on the tea towel. You dry your crockery and your machinery on the tea towel.
2: Well, so you dry your hands on the back of your pants or something, do you?
3: I mean, I just don't dry hands on tea towels. Do you?
2: Florence, I think I've firmly established no one's coming to my house anymore. But here we go again, Florence. Yes, I do.
3: Oh, what does your expert think?
4: Well, I certainly have a separation. We have hand towels and tea towels.
3: Yes.
4: And the problem is with any of these things, whenever you have a towel that stays wet, you have the possibility for microbes to thrive. So that's why if you leave your laundry in a washing machine with the door closed, it gets a bit musty and smelly, and that's because there are various microbes reproducing. So we do want to have towels that we use separated in jobs. But again, personal levels of comfort will vary. There's logic behind not using the tea towel for a hand towel
3: A tea towel is for the crockery and the machinery. A tea towel is not for your hands.
2: I've been told. Not just that, my attitude towards mould on bread, mould on cheese, eating stuff past the use-by date. I know. As I say, no one's coming around to my place for dinner anyway, so it'll be a lonely life. 1-300-800-222 is the number. Motor Talk Thursday, Toby Hagan's joining us again tonight. He'll be live from New Zealand, by the way. Toby, I'll ask him what he's been doing. He's been driving one of the cheapest Chinese electrics on the market. He's also got news on Honda's first EV, the Super One. It's the cheapest non-Chinese electric car on the Australian market as well. So anyway, we'll take calls on that, 1-300-800-222. Send him a text, 0467 922 702. Second hour of the program, looking forward to a chat with John Black tonight, Executive Chairman of Australian Development Strategies. He's great on polls and data, John. We'll be doing something of a dive into the Victorian state election, also the ways that immigration policies might be driving voter patterns. It's certainly a grievance issue. Does it shift votes? It'll be interesting to see his take on all of that, plus the decision to bail out the Tomago aluminium smelter in the Hunter Valley. A lazy $2.5 billion of taxpayers' money. Is that playing well, do you think, or not? I'll ask him. Foreign correspondent tonight, Pakistan is celebrating 79 years of independence tomorrow. Been a pretty difficult journey. Many might have seen Pakistan as something of a basket case country for many years, but in 2026, Pakistan stepped up taking a very prominent role in efforts to mediate between the US and Iran in the Middle East war. And just last week, Pakistan signed a very significant defence agreement with Turkey and Saudi Arabia as well. So maybe things are on the up and up. We'll talk some more in our second hour with foreign correspondent in Pakistan, Aziel Azhar. Also in the second hour, we'll get back to the old thing about washing fruit too, by the way. It's a bit of a follow-up from last night. Mighty challenges on issues of the day. Gee, there's plenty of things around. So we'll tap into that before, just before, of course, we get to perhaps the main business of the last hour, which is Dave's Disc. Dave is in Disc Under for tonight's presentation. He's paying tribute to REM, instrumental in bringing alternative rock into the mainstream in the 80s and the 90s. And one of the biggest tracks of the time, The Timeless.

0: Yeah, that's coming up. Looking forward to that in the last hour of the program. All right, everybody ready? We've got the garage door up.
1: Motor Talk with Toby Hagen.
0: Toby, of course, is a professional motoring writer who also undertakes paid contract work for various brands as an individual and in his business. So this commercial work is entirely separate from his editorial reviews, and Toby is committed to accuracy and fairness in all his reporting and maintains full editorial independence across any content he produces. All right, Toby's actually joining us live via audio from New Zealand. Toby, good evening to you. Welcome.
2: G'day, Phil.
0: What are you doing in the long white cloud?
2: I have been driving around on snow and ice, having a bit of fun in electric cars and plug-in hybrids. So yeah, it's pretty cool.
0: Oh, wow. Okay. Well, south and north, or whereabouts are you? South.
2: Yeah. So out of Queenstown. So there's an amazing facility here, a testing and development facility. We're using part of that. We have been using part of that. So it's incredible. It's on top of a mountain. So a lot of the car companies use it for testing, particularly at this time of year. Obviously, Northern Hemisphere is a lot warmer. Mm-hmm. So suddenly this part of New Zealand turns into a pretty good place to go and test cars. But a lot of the car companies, including a fair few of the luxury brands, also use it for customer days and so on. So basically, get out on the snow and ice and have a bit of fun. It's pretty cool.
0: Okay. Lost any over the edge?
2: Not that I know of. I'm hoping they haven't. I mean, look, any proving ground, it's interesting they have incidents. You know, there are things that go wrong. Obviously, they're pushing cars to the extreme, but that's not what we've been doing. It's you know, it's all pretty well organised, and they make sure that the things are pretty well sorted. So so yeah, it's been great. The cars we've been driving have been on snow tyres, but also with studs. So we've got mild studs in the tyres to give you a little bit more grip, but you still don't have a whole lot of grip. And one of the cars I was driving today had more power than a Formula One car, like about 30 or 40% more power than a Formula One car, and that's about the last thing you need on snow. To be honest, it's a fair bit of grunt.
0: Yeah, exactly. We'll get to what you've been driving in a moment, but July sales figures, interestingly, because you know there's been national news about the so-called tipping point, and more EVs are being bought than ICE cars, but not so in July. Toyota's back at number one. BYD is comfortably second.
2: Yeah, that's right. I mean, we saw obviously in June, BYD got within a few hundred vehicles of Toyota sales. They had a huge burst towards the end of the financial year. But no, Toyota very comfortably number one. And Toyota has been saying for months that the second half of the year is going to be when they get more stock and they can finally realise, particularly RAV4. The new RAV4 went on sale 2 or 3 months ago now, and they're starting to finally get really solid stock of that in. So that's a pretty important one for them. So huge month for Toyota. So it's been pretty strong for them. That said, BYD is still absolutely entrenched in number two. So to have a brand that didn't exist here 4 years ago suddenly be the second biggest brand in the country is pretty amazing. So that's still going well. And obviously China still booming. I mean, you look at the Chinese brands generally and they are rocketing up the sales charts pretty much at the expense of a lot of the Japanese brands. So, you know, Mitsubishi, Nissan, Subaru, and Mazda and so on are all finding it pretty tough. It's certainly fairly challenging in that sort of, you know, where you see a lot of the activity with value and people wanting to pick up a car that's just sort of, you know, a decent car for a decent price. Suddenly it's that whole landscape's changing quite a bit.
0: Hilux still on top, ahead of what, RAV4, then Tesla Model Y.
2: Yeah. I mean, it's
0: it's not to say that EVs and PHEVs aren't continuing to be strong. They are.
2: No, absolutely. And this is the thing. It's, you know, it was still about, EVs, battery electric vehicles, pure battery electric vehicles, made up about 23% of the market again. Mm. So still extremely strong for EVs, you know, sort of triple where they were at this time last year. So it's going very strongly. And as you point out, the Tesla Model Y, which is, you know, in June was the, or June and May and June was the top selling vehicle in the country. And now it's still the third best selling vehicle and by far the best-selling EV on the market. So, it's been pretty strong.
0: Okay. You've driven this Geely EX2. This is the second cheapest EV on the market. It's one of the cheapest cars, actually. When we started talking about these electric cars a while back, Toby, they were well over 40, 50,000.
2: Yeah.
0: This one's now 26,490 plus on road,
2: yeah.
0: Which is what, another couple of grand, maybe.
2: Yeah, yeah, yeah. Bit over 29 drive away. So it's, yeah, pretty sharp.
0: It was the top selling car in China last year. What's it like?
2: Yeah.
0: What's it like?
2: That's it. Last year, they sold 450,000 of these in China. So not just the top selling EV, but the top selling car. Now one of the cheapest cars in Australia. So it's it's also has the, I did some looking into it. You get two versions. So a 60 kilowatt is the entry level version. And then an 85 kilowatt version. 60 kilowatt one is officially the least powerful new car on sale in Australia, just by 1 kilowatt to the Suzuki Swift. So it's, so not a whole lot of grunt. That said, they didn't have any of those at the media launch. We only drove the more powerful ones, which was the – so that's $30,990 plus on road costs. But still fairly modest, 85 kilowatts, 150 newton metres. Not a whole lot of grunt. But one of the things, and I've touched on this previously, when you've got the torque so easily accessible, so that 150 newton metres, not a big number, but it's really easily accessible, pretty feisty in terms of off the line and just zipping around town. So it makes it pretty easy to...
0: for a zippy around town car.
2: Yeah, it just makes them pretty easy to drive. So from that perspective, it's really good. One of the things that surprised me, some of the competitors to this car, things like the MG4 Urban, the BYD Atto 1, that MG4 Urban is a really great car, great space, heaps going for it, but it's quite noisy. You get quite a bit of road noise and so on. This EX2 is the opposite. It's actually really quiet and refined, which is quite unusual at that end of the market. So pretty good from that perspective. One area it's let down is the steering. It's pretty mushy and average, which is a shame because the rest of the car drives pretty well. It's pretty good and pretty decent around town. It's also got good storage levels. So it's the boot's not massive, but it's handy enough. It's got really good storage pockets throughout the car, and a frunk or a small storage area under the bonnet. So that's unusual at that end of the market in EVs. Normally the entry level ones don't bother with that, and this one has got a space under there for, you know, storing charging cables or some valuables and so on. So all up, it's added a bit of depth to that that entry level of the market.
0: Mm. Okay, 1-300-800-222 is the number. Paul from Coogee in WA is on the line. Lines are free if you want to grab one. 1-300-800-222. G'day, Paul.
3: Hey, yeah. Cool, is it?
0: Yeah. G'day, Paul.
3: Yeah, and Toby. I tow a van.
0: Mm-hmm.
3: Just over 2 ton with the D-Max Isuzu.
0: Yep.
3: Just wondering if there's any electric options. I go off-road quite a lot.
0: Mm-hmm.
3: It's got 180,000 on it. It's a 2020 model, so, yeah.
2: Mm. Yeah, look, in terms of full electric options, not a whole lot that'll necessarily do what you want it to do right now. So there are some electric utes. So Toyota just released the electric Hilux a month or two ago, and it's limited. I think it's 2-ton towing, so it's not really going to suit you. But on top of that, it's only got 245 kilometres of range, and you can probably, I haven't tested it, but you can probably halve that once you're towing. So essentially it's not really going to work for the average tower. Toyota knows that. They're basically, it's been bought in essentially for fleets, for, you know, particularly mining fleets. Some of them want to use them out on the mines. But we need bigger battery packs to be able to make those sorts of vehicles work for what you want to do, the sort of, you know, more remote area touring and towing a decent size trailer. That will come. It'll all happen, you know, over the next, whether it's 2 years, 5 years, 10 years, we're going to see that sort of thing become more available. But where the car makers are sort of trying to solve your conundrum at the moment is with plug-in hybrids. So we're starting to see a lot of plug-in hybrid vehicles that, you know, use electric motors for a lot of the driving, particularly the lower speed driving below about 80 k's an hour. And then they've got a petrol engine there for extending the range for longer distance touring. And quite a few of those from GWM and BYD and so on now have 3.5-ton tow capacity. So they're matching the you know, the Isuzus and Rangers and Hiluxes and so on in terms of tow capacity. Okay. So yeah, they're starting to make it up with that.
3: Okay. And their range?
2: So their EV only range is usually somewhere around about 100 kilometres, obviously less if you're towing. And their overall range, you'll often see some big numbers claimed, like, you know, 1,000 kilometres or something like that. But if, you know, looking at social media and some of the testing I've done, often it's around 600, 700, 800 kilometres combined between petrol and electricity. But, you know, not miles off a diesel, basically, similar to a diesel. But when they're running in hybrid mode, so the one thing with all plug-in hybrids, including the utes, you'll often see a really appealing number on the windscreen sticker, the official government sticker they've got to put on the windscreen. It'll be often quite low, you know, 2 or 3 litres 100 kilometres, and you think, wow, that's pretty good. But when they're running in hybrid mode, so once you've depleted the battery pack and it's running purely as a hybrid, they'll often use many multiples of that. So you can easily use 10 or 12 litres 100 kilometres. And when you're towing, more again. So, you know, a lot of the feedback has been that essentially once you're out and towing and using them as a touring type vehicle, they'll often use similar amounts of fuel to a diesel when it's loaded. But obviously you've got the advantage of, you know, when you're driving it around town and able to charge off electricity, you've got that advantage of much lower running costs then.
0: Mm. Okay. Thanks, Paul. 1-300-800-222 is the number. Hey, you've driven this new BMW iX3.
2: Yeah, now this is...
0: people have been waiting for this thing, haven't they? Yeah, go on.
2: Yeah, so this is what they call the Neue class or new class. So it's essentially BMW announced this architecture, the platform, the underpinnings of this car. They announced it 3 or 4 years ago and said, we're basically hitting reset and coming out with this new template for the cars, the structure they're building them on. So this is the first one in Australia. So pretty big expectations for it. And the previous iX3 was a pretty good seller. So the previous one was essentially a converted version of the X3, the mid-sized SUV. This one, yes, it shares the name, but completely different car. So there's still an X3. Now there's an iX3, but the body, everything underneath and everything is completely different between the two cars. So the thing that really surprised me with this car is they've done a lot of work. BMW obviously prides itself on engineering. They've done a lot of work on trying to leverage the electric architecture essentially in the car. So one of the cool things they've done with the electric motors, for example, they're actually using them as part of the suspension system. So when you go over a speed hump or a large bump, it can micro-control the electric motor to try and reduce how it actually comes down off that bump. So it's got all these sensors and so on working in there to try and control it and just reduce the amount of body movement and how it absorbs that bump ever so slightly by using the electric motor and feeding enough power and regenerative braking into it at exactly the right time. So some pretty clever stuff there. And also the way it stops, so they've actually built in a smooth stopping system. So, you know, when you come up to stop in a car and if you don't want to get that sort of last little jolt when the car comes to a stop, you've got to feed your foot off and just be quite gentle on it to try and get that stop going. This car does it all automatically. So it's one of the smoothest stopping cars we've ever driven. So it's amazing how well it pulls up. And on top of that, it's relatively well priced, starting at around 90 grand. The ones we drove were more like 120, so they were the more powerful versions. But you know, really, really nice to drive. They've done an amazing job. Probably the biggest criticism, the ride quality. So they've gone a little bit more towards the driving enjoyment side, taken a little bit of edge off the way it absorbs bumps. But overall, it's a pretty impressive thing.
0: Okay, 1-300-800-222 is the number if you would like to call. Just on the text line, Helen says, Richard in Wollongong says, I'm planning on purchasing a 7-seat EV. Not a big vehicle, suitable for mostly city driving. What do you reckon?
2: Yeah, they're not a big vehicle, it's a challenge. So the Mercedes-Benz EQB is not a big vehicle, and it's got 7 seats. But it's the third row is very much an occasional third row, so you're not going to be putting adults back there and keeping them happy. It's more for smaller people and kids, it's also the EQB. Yeah, I mean it's okay. It's a converted petrol car, so it's there's some compromises there. But then you're stepping up to much larger vehicles, so Hyundai Ioniq 9, Kia EV9. Both of them good vehicles, both of them quite expensive, over $100,000, and they're big, so they are sizable. But if you can, if you can stomach the price, they're good buying. But there's, I'm trying to get my head around where else the seven seaters are in that more affordable end. There's not a whole lot at the moment. You know, the one that's sort of taken off, if you can live with a six seater, is the Tesla Model Y L, so the longer version of the Model Y, and it's got six seats, so it's two, two, and two, and again the third row is tight, but it's selling in big numbers, and it's there's a lot to like about it, and that's probably the best compromise if you can do with six seats instead of seven.
0: Okay, all right, Phil from Piper's River. G'day, Phil.
4: G'day there. How you going?
0: Pretty good. What's up?
4: That's good. Look, I've had a RAV since 21 years ago.
0: You mean a RAV4? RAV4.
4: It's only got 555,000 Ks on it, and I was wondering whether I ought to buy another one.
2: only 555,000.
0: Only 555,000, Phil.
4: Well, it might be a couple more over that.
0: Yeah, no. That's the last time I looked. This is a petrol engine car doing over 550,000 Ks. Okay, Phil, you might, I don't know, Toby, this is getting towards the end, isn't it?
2: Yeah, I mean, it depends if it's well looked after, and it's, you know, big K cars can sometimes go, if they've been serviced well, and Toyotas often have 6 month, 10,000 K service intervals. I don't think RAV4s quite that short. Often that's with their four wheel drives. But if you service them well and all that sort of stuff, and often if they're country driving, you know, big kilometres, you can go further, but certainly 500,000 Ks is getting up there. So you're saying you don't know whether to buy another one? Is that what you're getting at?
4: Yeah, I was sort of wondering whether it's, are they still as good as they were?
0: What are the new ones like?
2: They're better.
0: They're better.
2: So the RAV4s, you know, the new RAV4 that's come out, which still shares a bit with the old RAV4 underneath, but it's a significant step up in terms of going back over previous iterations of RAV4. I think where the RAV4 suddenly, it's long been a popular car and long done a lot right, but from 2019 onwards, when they did the new one, then that was a huge step up, I thought. And the one that they've just done a few months ago is also a pretty big step up too. So it's a much better car. The negative with it is it's they've priced it accordingly. So it's a little bit more than some of the competitors. And it's hybrid only these days. Yeah. It drives really well. It's they've packed a fair bit of gear in it. And you can get a plug-in hybrid. The first time we've had a plug-in hybrid version in a RAV4, so you can recharge it externally and drive it on electricity, and it's actually a pretty good hybrid. So, yeah, I mean, I'd say if you're in that market for a mid-sized SUV, it should certainly be on your shortlist, but it shouldn't be the only thing there, because there's a lot of great options in that market. Hyundai Tucson, Kia Sportage, Nissan X-Trail, e-Power, Honda CR-V, all those cars are really good mid-sized SUVs that also should be on the shortlist as well.
0: I would think so, Phil. All right, thank you. Shane from Elwood. Sorry, Shane, you've been waiting there. Hello.
5: No, thank you. And, look, I was really worrying about these super cheap prices, but also workers in China getting paid $2 an hour. What does the industry think about that? The vehicles are banned in the US. Is that why? What do the industry think about workers getting paid $2 an hour?
0: Low wages. I don't know. What do we know anything about wage rates in Chinese car factories?
2: No. So I don't know what they're getting paid. I don't know. And I'm not sure if that figure's correct. Certainly, the production costs in China generally tend to be lower, which is obviously one reason they can make the cars.
0: A lot of American cars are made in China anyway, aren't they?
2: Some are. So not a lot, but some are absolutely made in America, and that's caused some issues with the big brands, because they've essentially banned them. They've put, I think it's 100% tariffs on them in the States. But keep in mind, to answer your question, that's not the reason they're banned from the States. The reason they've got the huge tariff on the States in the States is because they're trying to protect their local car makers. So obviously we don't have any car makers now in Australia. America has a very solid car industry, and they're trying to protect that and make sure that their car makers can, start to fight back. They do realise, you remember we had the chat with Jim Farley, the boss of the global boss of Ford, and they are absolutely aware of the threat that's imminent or that's there, and that they need to respond. But you know, you can't turn it around overnight, so they're having to respond. But yeah, I mean, it's you know, what's going on in the Chinese car market. You know, there's at least 100 brands. Some figures have it as 200 brands in China. The general consensus is that the majority of those brands will not survive, that there's going to be some culling and some falling by the wayside for some of them. But, you know, there's intense competition, obviously, between those brands and between the traditional car makers to try and get market share and make money. And the reality is, at the moment, quite a few of them either don't make much money, or some of them are actually making a loss. So, yeah, it's a pretty challenging industry. But yeah, it's.

0: the other thing that makes Chinese cars quite affordable is not just labour rates, it's also production and how they do things. So there's really they have a lot of component sharing, and the industry generally has a lot of component sharing. You know, you go to Volkswagen Group's a good example, and they've got all the different brands, Audi and Porsche and Skoda and Cooper and so on, and they'll share components between a lot of those brands. But the Chinese car companies tend to do it not only between their cars within their brands and their group, but also between themselves. And, you know, the amount of cars I've driven where you can see things like the touchscreen, the center touchscreen is clearly shared across multiple brands. So it's one supplier building one component, but doing a heck of a lot of them, so they can build them more affordably, essentially, produce that part more affordably. Mm-hmm. And even on little things like, you know, maybe door latches and that sort of stuff, again, whereas other car makers might have different door latches for different cars, they'll produce one component that'll be used across multiple brands. So instead of costing, I'm throwing a figure out there, instead of costing 80 cents, it costs 30 cents or 40 cents. So it's it just all adds up to a car that's cheaper to manufacture. And the world's taking notice. You know, you look at Toyota, you know, sort of reset what people expect of vehicle manufacturing and vehicle costs 30, 40, 50 years ago. You know, now the Chinese are sort of hitting the button again and saying, okay, we've stepped it up again.
1: Yeah. Joey in Coffs Harbour. G'day, Joey.
2: Hey, gents. Hey, love the show.
1: Thank you.
2: My question is in relation to the position of the steering wheel in the new RAV. I was in the market looking for a midsize SUV, and recently one of them sat in the brand new RAV. The steering wheel sits 2 to 3 inches left off centre.
0: I haven't noticed that.
1: Really?
2: Yeah, seriously.
1: Well, when you're sitting in the seat.
2: Yeah, and if you put your hand straight ahead, the steering wheel sits, 2 inches to the left. And I asked the guy, and he made up something that was totally illogical. He said, oh, it's better for right-handed drivers.
0: No, that sounds
1: okay.
0: Like rubbish.
1: Okay.
2: If it's worth a look.
0: I haven't noticed them, and I've driven the car, and I've driven quite a few of them, and it never struck me. And I have driven cars in the past. I can't think of specific ones where things have been a little off centre. Sometimes the pedals can be off centre, mm-hmm. or in a sort of odd position, and that can be related to left to right hand drive production. So sometimes a car can be engineered for left hand drive, and then they've, you know, Australia said we want some, and they try and figure out how to do it for right hand drive. But something like a RAV4 is designed from the outset for left and right hand drive. So, you know, the vast majority of cars are. As I said, I haven't noticed that. I must go and have a look. But certainly, it's got nothing to do with right hand drivers.
1: Thanks, Joey. That's an interesting one. Bye bye. 1-300-800-222 is the number. Line's free if you want to grab one. David from Toowoomba. G'day, David.
3: Yeah, hi. Toby, just considering, I got a Prado 2014 3-litre pre-DPF model and thinking of upgrading. Would you, and maybe not to a brand new, but one with low Ks on it, the 48-volt system in the Prados compared to the slightly older ones, 22, 23 prior to that?
0: What's your view on that? 48-volt.
3: We do a bit of off-roading and touring, but it also gets used to take the kids to school on a daily basis.
0: Yeah, so the only advantage you're going to get from that 48-volt system, which is a mild hybrid system, Toyota, can't even think what they call it, 48-volt assist or something like that. The only advantage you're going to get is very, very mild fuel saving around town. So maybe 1%, 2%, 3% around town. It's going to do pretty much nothing on the open road and pretty much nothing in four-wheel driving. So it was just to get their fuel number down ever so slightly and putting in a relatively affordable technology to try and reduce that fuel number. You can't feel it at all to drive, so it drives pretty much the same as the old 2.8-litre four-cylinder turbo diesel in the Prado in terms of the way it drives. The biggest difference I think you'll notice between your Prado and the new one, well, there's a few differences, but one of the big ones is the steering. It's gone from hydraulic power steering to electric power steering, and that does make a big difference, particularly around town. It's not only crisper in terms of the steering, but lighter and just easier generally to manoeuvre. So, it's a good thing. It's obviously...

0: relatively expensive, and you've probably heard a little bit about the packaging because of that 48 volt assist system. They package the battery for it in the essentially above the rear axle, and so the floor sits up quite high, and it robs sort of boot space. And particularly on the 7-seater versions, there's quite a high boot floor that is pretty impractical. There are conversions, but there are aftermarket companies doing conversions to the floor, and it's usually about $1,000, I think, to try and give you more space. But Toyota is also working on a fix as well. So they're saying that, probably in the next 12 months, certainly by the end of next year, they will have some sort of fix in the market to, given they've had quite a bit of feedback on that side of it. But yeah, I mean, the Prado's a, it's a terrific off-roader. It's mega off-road in terms of capability and so on. Huge, hugely impressive in that department. But yeah, they also charge for it. So it's not super cheap. So if you're looking at one of those second-hand or, near new one, that's probably a good way to go.
1: Yeah, okay. That's what we're looking at. Thanks very much, mate. Okay. We just did to the Cape and back again. So, and well, the existing one. Thanks.
2: Nice.
0: Yeah, cool.
2: Good luck. Cheers. Yeah, thank you. What a trip, hey. Here's another one. We're in, on the text line. We're intending to buy a 22-foot semi-off-road caravan, dual axle, and we want to do a long lap around Australia for 2 or 3 years. Two adults, dog, solar, Starlink, electric bikes, etc. We're looking for a suitable vehicle to tow the caravan and provide some additional storage. What are your thoughts on the Ford Ranger Super Duty XLT? Are there some other good options?
0: Yeah, I mean, look, the big advantage with the Super Duty, so you've got the regular Ford Ranger, and the Super Duty has roughly almost double the payload of the regular utes. So whereas the regular utes are around a ton, it's got up to sort of 1.7, 1.8 tons around that. So the significance there is if you want to go loading up, which it sounds like they do with all the gear, and it's pretty easy to sometimes get close to the maximum payload of the car. When you've got something like that, it gives you a fair bit of headroom. You can pack everything on board and not worry about overloading it. It's also got 4.5-ton tow capacity, which it sounds like they're unlikely to go for that. But again, it gives you the additional headroom there. So the market they're really trying to tap into with that car is people who previously been buying Toyota Land Cruiser 70 series. So the Ranger's got more payload, more tow capacity, and it's a more comfortable car generally. So, yeah, Ranger Super Duty is a terrific way to go. It is not cheap, though. It's sort of 90 grand start price. But everything is done to that car. Whereas with the regular utes, you then, for a big trip like that, you're often going and putting extra things on it. With the Super Duty, it's already got the long-range fuel tank. It's already got the heavy-duty underbody protection. It's got the steel bar at the front. It's got a lot of gear in it. It's also heavy. It's a reasonably heavy thing. And because you've got that extra weight and the bigger wheels and tyres, so it actually essentially changes the gearing of the car because the rolling radius of the tyres is larger. So even though it's got a V6 turbo diesel, it's still it feels a little bit leisurely in terms of the way it drives. But look, for cruising, 60, 80, 100, it'll be fine for that. It's just not as perky as the other V6 diesel ranges.
2: Okay. All righty, 1-300-800-222 is the number. Jennifer from Drummoyne. Hi, Jen.
3: Hi, how are you?
2: Pretty good.
3: Good. I was just wondering about Peugeot pulling out of the Australian market.
2: Yeah.
3: And whether you'd risk buying a new Peugeot if they're not going to have the support network here.
0: Yeah, I mean, look, Peugeot's part of the big Stellantis group, which has got a bunch of other brands, including Jeep and Alfa Romeo and so on. So they'll still have the parent company, Stellantis, will still have a presence here, obviously. That said, it was done in Australia. Peugeot was done in Australia by an importer. But Australian consumer law says that even when a brand disappears, they still have to provide after-sales support. So the previous importer, Inchcape, and as I said, Stellantis, they're two companies that know a lot about after-sales support. So I don't imagine it'll be an enormous issue in terms of finding spare parts and so on. That should still be available. And to be fair, Stellantis has actually said they would like to see Peugeot continue here, but they just haven't announced how that would happen yet. So there is a chance, I would say a fairly slim chance, but there is a chance that Peugeot could potentially be continue to be offered here, just not necessarily the

0: it's been done. The thing is, you're not going to have, obviously, if they do pull out as we're expecting, you're not going to have the Peugeot dealerships around the place. So finding those parts may not.
1: Oh, hello, Toby. We dropped Toby's. Toby dropped out on us. Toby's in New Zealand. Has something happened?
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1: 1-300-800-222 is the number. Toby's talking to us live from New Zealand. So we're just trying to reconnect. Land of the Long White Cloud connections have gone down. Just back on that steering wheel being 2 or 3 inches to the left in the RAV4. One of my texters says, I love being off centre. Yeah, okay. Jane in Hobart reckons the same, that her Yaris Plus is the same. Their wheel is off centre to the left as well. I wonder if that's how you're sitting on it. That's how you're seated at it. I don't know. Tobes, we got you back. I think we have.
0: I'm here. Yeah, yeah, sorry. Yeah, technology's let us down.
1: That's all right. That's all right. Go on.
0: So yeah, I mean, it's you know, I'd expect you'd still be able to find parts. It may not be quite as easy, but yep. You know, the big thing is, I'd with a brand like that that's obviously struggled. For me to come down to price, I wouldn't be paying full freight for one. But if they're offering it at a decent discount, then yeah, it could be appealing.
1: Yep. John from Colac, what's a recommended first car option for an 18-year-old? Maybe 10 to 15K range.
0: Yeah, I mean, I've said this before, but I would be sticking more to the Asian brands. So, you know, Hyundai, Kia, Toyota, Mazda, those sorts of cars, and trying to find one that where there's a lot of them on the market. So a good example would be a Mazda 3. Mm. The Mazda 3 was the top-selling car in the country in the, you know, 2011, 12, 13. And if you go a little bit beyond that, I don't know the figures. I don't know the numbers directly off the top of my head, but you know, I would have thought you'd be able to get one that's you know, maybe 5, 6, 7 years old, and as I said, there'd be plenty on that used car market, and that would be pretty solid buying. You know, there's other options out there. Hyundai i30, that sort of thing would also make sense. Just keep in mind, in the used car market, obviously we've seen a huge boom in terms of SUVs and people wanting SUVs, and you know, it's often design led. People like the more upright stance and so on. But, you know, which in some instances has seen the price of used SUVs hold up quite well, and the price of used hatchbacks, the regular hatches like those, like the Mazda 3s and Corollas and so on, maybe not quite as well. They're still solid, absolutely, but I'd be trying to look for some of them that stand out. Another one on the list would be Kia Cerato, would also be good buying as well. And that's the Kia comes with a 7-year warranty. So if you can get a 5 or 6-year-old one, it'll have some factory warranty left on it as well.
1: Okay. Lachlan on from Fairfield. G'day, Lachlan.
4: Yeah, hi. Just interested in possibility of a purchase of a Tesla Model Y as opposed to looking at a BYD, either a C-Line 7 or the Atto 3, although apparently Atto 3, there's a new model coming out, so they're not available at the moment for purchase.
0: So yeah, there's an updated version of the Atto 3. They've just announced the pricing on it, and I think it's drive away-ish, mid 40,000, somewhere around that. So it's and longer range and all that sort of stuff. As we see often with the new EVs, they tend to bump the EV range up a fair bit. So Model Y, obviously, the C-Line 7 is a direct rival to the Model Y. The Atto 3, if you don't need the space, then it's a good way to save $10,000 or $15,000 and get into something smaller. But if you want the space and that extra flexibility and so on that brings with it, then the C-Line 7 is the way to go, or the Model Y. So, the options in that end of the market, you know, there's other ones out there, things like XPeng G6, Zeekr 7X is sort of a little bit more upmarket in terms of the luxury and so on. But between the Tesla and the BYD, I would put the Tesla a fraction ahead in terms of overall ownership, having access to that Tesla charging network, full charging network. They've opened up parts of it, but to get the full charging network, you need to own a Tesla. And it is still really good buying. So, yeah, the C-Line 7 is terrific in terms of, I think, things like the finishes and attention to detail in the cabin. It looks a little bit more upmarket, but Model Y drives a fraction better and is also really clever and space efficient and pretty sharply priced.
1: Okay.
4: Great.
1: Thanks, Lachlan. Bye-bye. Good luck with it all. Peter from Coburg. G'day, Pete.
5: Thank you for your program, Philip.
1: Pleasure.
5: And, Toby, looking for a van, sort of multi-purpose sort of van. What's your thoughts on the multi-van, the Volkswagen multi-van or equivalent of that type, rather than sort of go, say, for a Hiace?
0: So do you want a van that is to carry goods or people, basically? Do you want a people mover?
5: Probably both. I mean, more sort of children, of course, say three kids. But also I've got a car allowance with work and I just sort of like the aspect of, say, having the ability to put, say, tools in the back and being a service engineer, sort of tools in the back and having that as an option as well. Sort of what...
0: Yeah. Yeah, because in Volkswagen land, they've sort of split it now. So you've got the Transporter, which is the van one. So it's basically the commercial vehicle. And then you've got the multi-van, which is the people mover. And they are very different vehicles underneath. So the Transporter is essentially a rejigged or a rebadged Ford Transit. So underneath, it shares all its gear and everything with the Ford Transit. It's essentially, as I said, Ford running gear and everything underneath, whereas the multivan has gone away from traditional van-like architecture and it's actually got a passenger car architecture underneath it. So the same one you get under a lot of the regular Volkswagen passenger cars. So the idea was that they said, we'll make the multivan be more everyday user friendly at the expense a little bit of load, you know, how much it can carry and all that sort of stuff, because that's not the commercial vehicle. They've got the Transporter to do that. So it depends a little bit which way you go there. And if you do want the multivan with the seats, with a 7-seat version and so on, then I would also stick something like a Kia Carnival and so on the list, but that might not tick the box for what you're trying to achieve with your tools and everything, because it's not quite that commercial vehicle side. So it gets a little bit tricky. I mean, you mentioned a Toyota Hiace, but that again, that's more van, so it's more commercial vehicle sort of thing. For what you're talking of, trying to have a best of both worlds, I can't think of anything off the top of my head that'll do the trick. Something like a Hyundai Staria Load. From memory, they do a two-row version of that, so you can get the space and the sort seat of the load ability in the back, and that would be probably a pretty good way to go, I think, in terms of that midway trying to achieve both.
5: Yeah, I haven't heard sort of good reports on them in terms of reliability and so forth. I don't know what your thoughts are on that, but...
0: I haven't heard negatives on that one, but... it's the engine that the diesel engine that gets in there is used across a bunch of Hyundais and Kias. They share it across various cars. I haven't heard, including the Kia Tasman, the Ute they've got. So I haven't heard huge negatives on that. But can't really comment on that reliability side. But okay. The sort of trying to get a bit of both worlds is I think that'd probably be closest of them all to trying to achieve that.
1: Thanks, Peter. 1-300-800-222. Catherine from Normanhurst wants to know, Phil and Toby, what are your thoughts on that guy that sold his car? It was a Land Cruiser, wasn't it? With nearly a million kilometres on the speedo. Would the speedo have reset back to zero after hitting a million k's?
0: Well, that's what they didn't know. So it was very high. I can't remember. It was 999999, but it was up around there. And they didn't know. They didn't quite know which way it was going to go. I would have thought it would go back to zeros, but that's purely me guessing. I don't think car makers put too much thought into that in engineering
1: the car. It would have to go back to zero, wouldn't it? The next thing on the dial would be zero, surely.
0: Yeah, well, if you go back to cars in the 60s and 70s, and they used to top out at 100,000, admittedly 100,000 miles. Mm. And when it was obviously an analog or mechanical system then. And they used to typically reset to zero, so you could run the clock over and suddenly have a brand new car, which was good. but I'm not sure with that. But But yeah, I mean, it's certainly a, it was a 2009 model, that car, and it's you know, that's done some k's, a million k's in whatever that is, 17 years or something. It's getting up there.
1: It wouldn't be a record, but
0: it's definitely not a record, and around the world we've seen cars do, you know, a few million kilometres, but it's certainly extremely rare. So it's having a car with that high mileage is pretty huge.
1: Yeah. A lot of oil changes in all that, I think, to keep it
0: going.
1: Well,
0: yeah, I mean, because I touched on that earlier, right? Toyota with a Land Cruiser, it's 6 month, 10,000 kilometre service intervals for that car. So theoretically, it's had, I think, 100 services over its life. So it's a lot of times back to the dealer.
1: Yeah. But as far as the engine just spinning, provided it's properly lubricated, there's probably no reason why it can't go on, is there?
0: No, that's right. And you know, it had done country kilometres, which is usually fairly gentle on a car. So but I mean, you know, equally, a car with a million Ks, I don't think anyone would, you wouldn't be abusing the dealer if it decided to die after that amount of time. So you're probably taking a bit of a leap of faith.
1: Yep. All right. my texter says, why? Car design. What happened? For a few years, I drove a Fiat 124 Sports Coupe. Oh, what a car. A 2006 A4 convertible Sportsline was my last visually pleasant vehicle. Every morning, I loved it. I loved what I saw, and there were more. I get the modern tech and all that, and it's needed for sure, but, gee, aesthetics have sure gone west. I think that's true, isn't it? You know, cars don't look as cool as they used to. I mean, you cannot tell most mid-size SUVs from each other.
0: No, and certainly a lot of the Chinese stuff, and I remember a couple of colleagues, I was walking with them one day, and one of them said, oh, look at that brand A over there. And I said, it's actually not a brand A, it's a brand B. And we were getting confused because particularly those mid-sized SUVs can look a little bit blobby and generic. So, yeah, I mean, it has gone a little bit that way. Interestingly, that Fiat 124, I'm assuming they're talking about the older one, the classic one, but the more recent one, came out sort of 2016, 17, 18, around then, was actually a Mazda MX-5. So it was built in a Mazda factory and just had some styling tweaks for Fiat as well as a different engine for Fiat. Or they called it Arbath, I think. The other thing that plays a role here that has really significantly changed car design is regulations. So, you know, everything from lighting regulations to safety regulations, and particularly safety regulations, has changed car design quite significantly. So one of them being pedestrian protection, where they have to make sure that, you know, essentially the front end of the car is a bit sympathetic to a pedestrian strike. So what a lot of them have done is raise the bonnet, and in doing that, often they then make the headlights a bit bigger and everything else bigger to try and give them that extra space and make the car look in proportion. So
1: why does that help a pedestrian if the bonnet's higher? Don't you just get thumped harder?
0: No, because you've got what they call hard points under the bonnet, so things like suspension towers and the engine itself. So the bonnet, you're not going to want to hit your head on it, but it's certainly better than hitting an engine or a suspension tower. So basically, they're designed to crumple slightly in terms of absorb that impact and crumple a bit. What they also do with bonnets, and a lot of them have got them these days, is explosives in there. So basically, the bonnet will pop up a little bit. So, you know, maybe 100 millimetres or something to again, provide that cushioning there. But all I'm saying is regulations generally have shaped car design because car makers have to, make sure they're meeting all the various regulations.
1: Cars are a lot safer. They are. They're a lot safer than they used to be.
0: Yeah, the only area I'd say car safety has gone backwards is in visibility because we've had things like pillars, windscreen pillars, have all got thicker over the years to help protect in rollover crashes, but that then reduces your forward visibility a bit. So that's probably and rear visibility has gone backwards enormously in a lot of cars. Some of them don't have anything like the vision out the back that that older cars had. But again, the counter to that is they're safer in terms of being in a crash. They're safer to be in there. But generally cars are a lot safer for sure.
1: Nancy reckons the current range of SUVs all look like wheelie bins. I know what you're saying.
0: But it's interesting, though. You then look at design, and some of it is you get some coolness thrown in there. And I look at that Toyota Prado, right, the latest Prado. Toyota's done its fair share of generic designs over the years, and the latest Prado I think looks terrific. They've gone a little bit retro with it, but not too much. They haven't overblown it. And it's got a bit of boxiness, and certainly boxiness these days is paying dividends in terms of that four-wheel drive segment. So I think that looks pretty cool. Land Rover's got some great design, I think, in terms of, again, a bit of boxiness, but also modern. So yeah, you're starting to see some, I think, some decent design, but I can also see that generic side and how a lot of the car makers sort of follow a pretty bland and boring theme that doesn't stand out. But occasionally you do get some good design stepping out.
1: Sharon says, your lady caller made me recall, back in the day, my brother took me to a car yard to look for my first car.

0: They're a bit bumpier over bumps. And also they've had sometimes firmer suspension settings, but this one's really stepped it up in terms of overall comfort. And it's also a pretty sharp thing to drive. So I think that's a that's been a, you know, as I said, a bit of a reset for Mercedes electric cars. And all the brands need to sell far more EVs over the next year or two to try and meet these CO2 emissions regulations. So they're becoming increasingly important for the brands to try and sell them. And as I said, pretty important car for Merck.
1: Hey, if money's no object, Porsche has just unveiled a one-off 911. Costs more than $2 million. It's called the Landau Undercar. There's obviously targeting some people in Australia here, isn't it? It's got a chroma flare gradient paint, a blue sky up top, and on the rear wings a sign that says "See you later, mate."
0: Yeah, no, that's one of the coolest things I reckon is when the little it's a 911 Turbo S, and when the rear wing pops up, it says "See you later, mate." So this car was done purely as a celebration of the 75th anniversary of Porsche in Australia. And I think they've done an awesome job with it. It's pretty special.
1: Dream on. All right, Toby, terrific to talk, as always. Enjoy your time in New Zealand, and we'll talk again in a couple of weeks.
0: Sounds great.
1: Good on you. Toby Hagen with another edition of Motor Talk. We've got news breakdown next up.
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4: ABC News with Andrew Kaloupas. Israel's army says it's rushing hundreds of soldiers to the occupied West Bank after it failed to dislodge Israeli settlers who've besieged a Palestinian village. The IDF says the new troop deployment would help restore order in the village of Kuzra and bring rioters to justice. The US ambassador to Israel, Mike Huckabee, says Washington has been very involved in efforts to end the siege and remove what he's described as Israeli terrorists. The BBC's Yolan Nell has more from Jerusalem.
5: Videos shared from Kusra overnight show a dozen Israeli security vehicles, including a bulldozer. Local media reports say that a nearby Israeli settler outpost was demolished. In later footage filmed in the daylight, there's a long line of Israeli security forces on the road to the Palestinian village, which remains a closed military zone. A Palestinian man who's been trapped by settlers in his home since Sunday, with his water and power cut off, told the BBC that the house had been attacked again overnight and that a few settlers remained in the area hiding from the army. His brother, who owns the property, is a Palestinian-American businessman who'd complained to the US embassy.
4: A shopping centre in Melbourne's north has been sent briefly into lockdown after reports of shots being fired. It's understood two groups of men were seen arguing at the Craigieburn Centre but fled when police arrived. Victoria Police say there have been no reports of injuries or evidence of a shooting, but witness Martin says he heard what he believed was a shot.
6: As soon as the shot was fired, or that sound of shots came out, everybody pulled out a massive machete. I don't think they were machetes. They looked like swords to me. I've never seen such large machetes before. And everybody was just threatening each other with it. But nobody really got slashed or anything like that. And then they sort of ran in different directions.
4: A former jihadist who's appeared at the Royal Commission into Anti-Semitism has questioned the effectiveness of Australia's approach to countering violent extremism. Here's Gavin Coote.
7: The inquiry has been examining the role of government-led programs aimed at young people at risk of being radicalised. But Mubeen Sheikh, a former Salafi jihadist, says de-radicalisation efforts need to be community-led.
8: What government agency employee is going to go down the theological rabbit hole with a young juvenile who thinks what he thinks?
7: The former Islamist gave evidence at the commission about his pathway out of extremism, which saw him become a counter-terrorism operative in Canada and later a de-radicalisation counsellor.
4: The former Bishop of Broome, Christopher Saunders, has been found guilty of multiple sexual offences. Saunders had been on trial in the District Court in Perth, accused of sexual offences against three young men. When he was the Catholic Bishop of Broome, the 76-year-old has been found guilty of more than a dozen charges of offending against two men. He's been found not guilty of six other charges. He'll face a sentencing hearing next month. The family of a disabled Aboriginal man who died after being restrained by police officers in Alice Springs last year say they're considering challenging the decision not to lay any charges. Here's Rio Davis.
9: Last year, 20... 20-

0: 4-year-old Kumanjai White died while being apprehended by police officers inside a supermarket. Since then, a lengthy NT Police and Director of Public Prosecutions investigation has resulted in no charges being laid against the officers who restrained him. Mr. White's family was planning on launching a legal case in the NT Supreme Court today, but has since dropped it. The man's grandfather, Ned Jumperjimper Hargraves, has confirmed NT Police have told them who chose not to charge the officers. Despite this, he says they're still seeking answers as to why the decision was made.
1: To sport, and in rugby league, the Sydney Roosters have moved into top spot on the NRL table after a hard-fought win over Penrith. With the details, Andrew Moore.
2: The final scoreline almost deceptive. Sydney Roosters have beaten Penrith for the second time in 14 attempts, 12 points to 6 to make it 8 wins on the trot, before a crowd of 16,000 plus at Western Sydney Stadium. The Roosters dominated, but they only scored one try in the first half through man of the match Daly Cherry Evans. He added the match winner in the 77th minute. Moses Liotta scored Penrith's only try with 14 minutes left on the clock as the Roosters win 12-6, having led by 8 points to nil at half time. Daly Cherry Evans had a whale of a game for the Roosters. Andrew Moore, ABC Sport, Sydney.
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3: The Friday weather for Queensland. Cold and frosty start through parts of the southern and central interior. There'll be showers around Cape York and the north tropical coast, with morning fog also possible in the northeast tropics. Meanwhile, it'll be mostly sunny elsewhere. Southeasterly winds will be fresh at times along the far north Queensland coast. Minimum temperatures will be below average across most of the state, with daytime temperatures closer to normal. For more weather, stay tuned to your local ABC.

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2: Yes, right across the country. Hello, how are you? Philip Clark with you on ABC Local Radio Nightlife. It's the second hour. It's 11:06 in Eastern Time, 9:06 in the West. It's 10:24 in South Australia and the Northern Territory. Good to be with you. I hope you enjoyed that edition of Motor Talk with Toby. And Toby, of course, will be back in a couple of weeks with more info on the world of motoring. Plenty on in this hour. We've got Nightlife News Breakdown with John Black coming up. We'll have a chat with foreign correspondent Adil Azhar about the nearly 80th anniversary of Pakistan, the founding of Pakistan. And you might have thought, and with some justification, it was rather benighted country, but it seems to have been flexing its muscles in recent times, particularly over its key mediating role in the war in between the US and Iran and Israel. So we'll talk some more about that in this hour as well. Love to talk with you. 1-300-800-222 is my number. Remember, we've got the Mighty Challenge coming up as well on the way. Let's kick this hour off with a Nightlife News Breakdown.
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2: 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As we discussed last night, Shadow Housing Minister Andrew Bragg gave a speech at the press club yesterday where he expressed his views about how he'd like to see a future coalition government reduce net overseas migration to under 180,000 people a year. Now, he says, well, he claimed you could achieve it via cuts to backpackers and international students, and the speech apparently took his senior coalition colleagues by some surprise. Whoa, they said. Opposition leader Angus Taylor said he didn't read Andrew Bragg's speech beforehand, and the shadow minister was expressing only a personal view. It does seem odd that one of his senior ministers could appear at the National Press Club without the leader's knowledge of its contents, but there you are. Senator James Patterson's also appeared on national media to also pour cold water on his colleague's proposal, and the Nats too were in on the dump, and Matt Canavan says he doesn't want to see any reductions to working holiday visas. And you can see why. That working holiday visas serve Australia well.

0: He said, and many regional areas are very happy to employ seasonal and backpacker labour.
1: Not be seeing changes to working holiday visa makers, because that's not the reason why we've had the surge in migration. We've had those circumstances in place for a long time, and what we'll be focusing on is those programs that are blowing out.
0: Yeah, well, presenting a set of credible migration policies which also have voter appeal is a vexatious challenge for all political parties at the moment, particularly for Labor and the Coalition, who are finding that the appeal of the simple, oh, well, let's cut migration slogans, which are proffered by One Nation, is having, it seems, some voter appeal at their expense. Well, tonight for Nightlife News Breakdown, I thought we'd touch base once again with John Black. John is the founder and executive chairman of Australian Development Strategies, who since 1975 has pioneered demographic profiling of Australian political and economic groups. He's a fiend for the numbers and pretty good at it. John was also a former Labor senator for Queensland from 1984 to 1990. John, good evening to you. Welcome back to Nightlife.
2: Oh, thank you, Phil. It's good to be back.
0: Yeah, no, it's good to be back. Good to have you back too. Hey, look, the Victorian election's coming up in November. Big questions about the actual voter appeal of One Nation. There's a kind of conventional view that, oh, well, this is a bubble, it'll burst. You don't, I know you don't think that. Immigration's clearly the party's core grievance issue in a party that's marked by grievances. But it's left both Labor and the Coalition having to justify positions to voters. But the problem is, of course, it's complicated very mightily, net migration.
2: That's an understatement.
0: And reducing it is not as simple as it sounds. It's not as simple as it say, okay, we'll do like the sheep shearer's shed would do, drop the gate, that's it, no more sheep. It's not quite like that. How much do you think migration is going to play a role as an issue in Victoria, do you think? Because this is being seen as a bit of a litmus test for One Nation's appeal here, isn't it?
2: Yeah, look, it's certainly a litmus test that the issue is sort of nationally, and it'll play out to a certain extent in Victoria, but I suspect not to the same extent as possibly say New South Wales and certainly Queensland. But look, it is complicated, like you said, Phil. I mean, the problem isn't so much the numbers coming in; it's the lack of numbers going out, and the ability to use AI. Pro forma appeals and so on to delay the departure and to seek alternative visa classifications to remain. So that's been basically the problem.
0: There's a huge number of people. I mean, I think when I looked, hundreds of thousands of people on bridging visas in Australia, aren't there?
2: Yeah. Look, absolutely. So there's a pattern of students coming in, not actually studying, and then switching to full time and part time employment, and then when those visas run out, applying for replacement ones, and then applying to bring in mum and dad. But basically it snowballs from there through the family reunion situation. It is complicated. It's exacerbated by the fact that our fertility rates sort of dropped like a stone since COVID. So I think the unease of the voters who are responding to One Nation are exacerbated by the low number of births in Australia from Australians and the high proportion of our population growth which is being made up of migration. So I think that's exacerbated the political pressure on the major parties, trying to get a handle on that. And as we all know, we don't have a policy for declining fertility. John Howard had one with Peter Costello, which is quite famous, back 2004, I think, which worked okay. But since then, we haven't taken much notice of that as an issue, and the government's just given recourse to migration because it brings in people of working age. It adds to the workforce. It adds to GDP. The only problem is they all need houses to live in, whereas if a person is born here, then they'll be living with mum and dad for a lot longer, and there's a bigger delay between when they're born and when they enter the workforce. So the over-reliance, if you like, on migration as a cure-all for a lack of productivity and a lack of economic growth is exacerbating this problem.
0: What's your view on the numbers, your own research, about the potency of migration of immigration as an issue in Australian politics? It's because it's sort of always been there. But Australia has shifted a lot. Its demographics have shifted a lot. You know, there's a nearly half of the, you know, people in Australia now, particularly in the cities, speak a language other than English at home. You know, it's, there's a lot of demographic changes that have gone on. And I wonder these days what the immigration issue is as a as an electoral thing. What's your take?
2: Well, look, it depends on how long migrants have been here. If a person born overseas has been living in Australia for more than, say, 10 or 15 years, then they behave in pretty much the same way as other Australian-born persons. Hmm. There's a tendency to want to raise the drawbridge once you're in yourselves.
0: Yes.
2: So that's certainly a political fact of life. A lot of it depends on what electorates you're looking at, what communities you're looking at. And in Victoria, I think you've got a lot more migrants in the outer suburbs, particularly out in the outer west and the outer southeast, that you don't see in other states. You know, you get a lot of migrants coming into Sydney, but after a year or two, they find out they can't afford to live there, so they come up to Queensland or go to WA. So that when you get to Queensland and WA, you've got a much higher proportion of Australian-born persons, and they're the ones who are, more easily triggered by the anti-immigration campaign of One Nation.
0: Mm.
2: It's the Australian-born ones who are sons and daughters of Australian-born. They respond to this campaign, you know, very strongly, and it's where you find them in the National Party seats, the old National Party seats, that One Nation is doing well. There's no doubt about that at all. The evidence is very strong on that, certainly in South Australia.
0: Even though everyone recognises, this is particularly the case in regional Australia, that if you're looking for in the care industry, in nursing homes, in hospitals, that, you know, the migrant workforce is keeping the place alive in regional Australia in particular. Without migrants, you know, you don't have a care industry and you don't have a medical, you don't have medical facilities either, do you?
2: I'm bad. I didn't say this campaign made sense. I just said it was real, and the concerns are genuine. So if the government wants to do something about it, it has to respond to the cause of it, and that would be a perception that it is too high or that there's too many overstayers. The government, you know, needs to actually be seen to be doing something to reduce those who are, you know, skirting the guidelines, you know, quite flagrantly. And that's, I think, what Tony Burke was going to do this week, last week. Been deferred again.
0: This is going to be a hugely watched policy announcement when it arrives, isn't it?
2: Well, he's certainly succeeded in attracting attention, hasn't he?
0: Yeah, yeah.
2: But look, there's no doubt there's widespread support for curtailing overstayers and cutting off appeal processes there, which are basically a bit of a charade there. So if the government can get hold of that and actually start to fund universities adequately so that they didn't have to rely to such an extent on dodgy students, then, you know, we'd be a lot better off.
0: Mm.
2: So certainly my son would be at his university course, mate, where half the kids in the class don't speak English at all. So
0: yeah, I know. So, but it's a crisis about university funding, which governments don't seem to want to address because they feel they don't have to. John Black's with us. John Black's with us, founder and executive chairman of Australian Development Strategy. Sorry, you wanted to say something about university funding there.
2: Yeah, they're just taking the easy options. They're saving money, and they're not spending the money in the right places, and they're not being careful enough how they spend the money that they do spend, and they're skipping on places where they need to spend it, which is basically universities and training.
0: Yeah, just back on Victoria, training. It's in the elections in November. I know. How do you think it's tracking? I mean, they've changed the premier. They've got a new, much more low key bloke in charge now. Is that going to alter much, do you think, in terms of what's going to likely to happen?
2: Yes, look, I'd expect to see a bit of a bump in the Labor vote as a result of the demise of Jacinta Allen. who was, I think, had a satisfaction rating of about minus 42%, which was setting records of a sort. So there is a relationship between negative satisfaction scores and the primary vote. And you can normally divide it by about three, and then that's the impact on the vote. But that's that relationship has been breaking down a bit. I'd expect to see a bit of a bump in the Labor polling figures. We haven't seen it yet. I think one poll's gone up. And one's gone down since the change of leadership. So it's mixed. It's too soon to tell. I'd expect to see a slight bump, but sooner or later, I mean, I don't think the new Premier of Victoria is going to be able to hide from the fact that, you know, he's been a part of the previous government for some time. Yeah. So, and I think that that's being demonstrated in a practical way. But look, I think I was having a look at the figures, today, and it's really interesting that the Labor vote at the state level in Victoria is around about the same as the federal vote. So, you know, it's down to its basic core. I think in Victoria, the Labor vote's down about 11%. I'm looking at the poll of polls in Poll Bludger here. So down about 11%. Federally, it's down about 8%. So it's gone down more in Victoria, a lot more. The coalition, on the other hand, is down about 7.5% to 8% federally, but only about half of that in Victoria. And as you would expect to see, One Nation has gone up by around about, 20% in Victoria, around about the same as at the federal level. So, but in Victoria, the One Nation vote has picked up from overwhelmingly, or 2-1, from Labor rather than the coalition. So the coalition's in a position where it's polling around about 30%, One Nation's on about 20%. Now, bearing in mind where One Nation votes are clustered in the lower income provincial and rural seats, we're going to see the Liberal Party come out ahead, or the coalition come out ahead of them in some of those seats, or in the outer urban areas in particular, where One Nation's likely to elect the coalition. But in the rural areas, you'll see the coalition tending to elect One Nation members, a handful of them at least, in traditional National Party strongholds. But, you know, in the outer suburbs, I think the One Nation vote is not holding up enough for it to outpoll the coalition.
0: Yep.
2: So I think the coalition is going to go well. Wherever Labor gets eliminated first, it invariably elects a coalition MP.
0: Existential things for the National Party again. They are in big trouble, aren't they?
2: I think the National Party's, you know, in survival mode, and you know, it's in trouble. And existentially, it's in trouble. I think you could reasonably expect to see One Nation take over from the National Party on the current figures at the state level and at the federal level, certainly at the federal level.
0: Yeah, interesting. All right, look, just changing tack here, the New South Wales and federal governments have released a $2.5 billion deal, announced a deal to save the Tomago aluminium smelter. This is north of Newcastle in the Hunter Valley of New South Wales. It's a rescue package, a bailout package. The smelter's owner, Rio Tinto, did have a deal in place with AGL for cheap power, but that was due to expire in 2028. And with it, said Rio Tinto, would go the site's economic viability. The federal government's positioning the deal as a vital economic and strategic play. Federal Minister, Industry Minister Tim Ayres, had this to say earlier in the day.
3: It's important for Australia to have an end-to-end aluminium capability from mining bauxite through to finished aluminium products. This facility, our largest and youngest aluminium producer, is vital for Australia, and we're really proud to back these workers.
0: Angus Taylor's getting stuck into the net zero.
4: This is a $2.5 billion admission of failure on energy policy in this country. The reason they are having to do this is because electricity prices are too high.
0: John, what do you think? Is this kind of bailout? It's a massive amount of dough. It's public money. There's no guarantee of any return. I mean, is this going to play well in the current climate, do you think?
2: Look, it's certainly going to play well in the Hunter Valley.
0: It is the
2: economic argument we'd all be familiar with, you know, that if something's produced cheaper overseas, we should import it from overseas because the economy will be better off and we'll all be better off and more prosperous. However, the economists who make that case, not too many of them work on the assembly line or in the factory, so which is where I used to sell union tickets. So they have a somewhat different view about this. And my heart goes out to them, to be honest. The point is, I think both sides of the debate are remarkably, given the normal state of Australian politics, being relatively truthful. I mean, the price of electricity has gone up. And because alumina is basically, you know, liquid energy, you know, so electricity, you know, so that's the fundamental driver of the whole thing. That's jeopardised the smelters. So there's no doubt about that. But there's also, you know, no doubt that something is needed to keep it in production, and that if it goes out of production, then we're going to be vulnerable to international supply constraints that can occur at any time. So I've come reasonably sympathetic to the argument, to be honest.
0: Okay. Just before we go, on another issue, one you've watched closely over your career, back in the 80s you chaired the Senate inquiries into drugs in sport, which established the Australian Sports Drugs Agency. You're also a founding board member of the Australian Sports Anti-Doping Agency. What are you making of the black market in peptides going on at the moment, particularly in gyms?
2: Well, it doesn't surprise me, Phil. I've got a 15-year-old boy who's, you know... on to me about this all the time, wanting to join the gym so he can get hold of some peptides. So there's not a lot of rational thought goes into this from the point of view of the consumers. And the marketing through social media has been fearsome. It does remind me a lot of the situation that we encountered in the 80s in Australia where anabolic steroids were being extensively used and drug testing was a bit of a farce. And, you know, we carried out an inquiry because at the time the government was being sued by athletes at the AOS over what they alleged was a drug regime that was sanctioned officially. So, you know, we had good reason to inquire into it. But when we started to dig under the surface, you start to get an idea as to the motivations of people who simply want to look good. You also get the athletes who want to recover more quickly. If they're on the verge of national selection, they feel that the use of chemicals to enhance their performance might get them into the selection in a national team and so on. So this sort of snowballs, and then when it builds up a black market, like we've seen with tobacco, for example, and it's not properly enforced with any degree of enthusiasm, it gets out of control. What we've been seeing with the peptides is just that. Now, the Royal College of General Practitioners was saying this week that the reports to the hotline, the poisons hotline, have been more in the last 6 months than in the previous 2 years. You know, they're talking about people injecting peptides into their face to get a better facial complexion and ending up with abscesses that have to be drained, or you know, losing a finger because they've used an unclean syringe to inject a peptide. These things can be quite dangerous, and you know, there's not a lot of, unless there's not a lot of rational thought goes into it from the point of view of the user. All the younger users think that they're indestructible and that they're going to live forever, and they take the risks, which is a real shame. And unless I'd like to see some sort of countervailing campaign from the Parliament, you know, particularly the Senate committees. They should be starting to have a look at this sort of thing once again to educate young kids. Because once you do that, you know, you've got a lot more strength to enforcement. You get a lot more enthusiasm about enforcement. The price goes up, and hopefully the demand falls at the same time. And that's the recipe, mate, for fixing that problem. But it is a real problem, and it's growing fast.
0: Yeah. Good to speak with you, John. As always, you keep on with your own training as well. We'll talk about that another time.
2: The master's swimming at it, yes. I'll keep it up. Thanks, mate.
0: Good on you, John. Thanks.
2: Cheers, mate.
0: John Black, founder and executive chairman of Australian Development Strategies.
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0: Yeah, thanks for the texts too. Were we ever asked by either political party if you wanted large immigration numbers, says my texter. Don't remember being asked. No, well, you weren't. For a long time, immigration policy has been almost bipartisan, hasn't it? We've commented in the past that no government's ever had a population policy in Australia. There's never been a population on how big anyone thinks the country should be. or where the population should be, or all of that stuff. I mean, there are arguments on both sides of this, but actually maybe it's something that we should get into. We might have a chat about it, doing a first hour on it down the track. John says, forget about universities. They should spend more money on public and state schools. Universities make their money from overseas students. Yes, John, that's true. Two problems there, and they're probably not related, are they? But I take the point you're making. Peter from Berkeley Vale says, Phil, maybe people can be told we can cut immigration, but be prepared to take mum or dad home from the nursing home where they are, because there'll be no one to take care for them.

0: Yeah, well, that's it. But the demographics of Australia have changed. There's no question about that over the years. 1-300-800-222. Speaking of which, I'm down the track, think week after next, I'm going to be speaking with George Megalogenis too about his new book, which explores some of these things and the fundamental changes which have taken place in Australia. 1-300-800-222. Love listening to John, says my texter. Yeah, no, we'll get John Black in again. All right. Now, our foreign correspondent spot, you might have thought that Pakistan was on the skids. Well, maybe there was some justification for that in the past, but things may well have changed. We're going to talk to Adil Azhar next up.
1: Nightlife foreign correspondent.
0: Because tomorrow, the 14th of August, Pakistan's going to mark its 79th Independence Day, commemorating the country's independence from British rule on August the 14th, 1947, and entering its 80th year of nationhood. Now, preparations are well underway, the national flag fluttering from streets and markets and public squares across the country. You'd have to say it has not been an easy 79 years. Pakistan's journey has been marked by profound human trauma and political and structural instability, economic hardship and repeated periods of geopolitical conflict. It hasn't all been doom and gloom, though, for Pakistan in 2026. In fact, Pakistan's emerged as an unexpected and increasingly important diplomatic player, including efforts to mediate between the US and Iran, drawing on its long-standing relationships with both countries. And more recently, there's been the signing of this defence pact involving Turkey, Saudi Arabia and Pakistan, which has been seen as another significant diplomatic achievement for Islamabad. So what's the mood like in Pakistan tonight on the eve of Independence Day? Let's cross to Karachi. Our foreign correspondent Adil Azhar, radio and TV presenter and digital content creator. We've spoken to Adil in the past. Adil, good evening to you. Welcome back to Nightlife.
2: Good evening, Phil. Good to be back.
0: Yeah, happy Independence Day, I suppose. If that's the greeting we give.
2: Oh yes, absolutely. I mean, it's been happy Independence Day wherever. I mean, I'd been to two organizations today. I had to cut the cakes there, and even in my radio show today, because today is the last working day before we head towards a long weekend. So it's been all happy Independence Day all around.
0: What's the mood like?
2: Yeah, mood is kind of indifference, I would say. I mean, seriously, you mentioned about these diplomatic wins for Pakistan. We should talk in details about that later on in our conversation. But it's been a tough 1 year for most of Pakistanis. I mean, the economy hasn't really been able to come out of the vicious circle, kind of a downward spiral that it has been for the past four and a half years now. And the inflation, even though in terms of numbers, hasn't been as scary as it was maybe a year or two back. But the lives haven't improved for sure. And a lot of people are actually questioning about the entire concept of independence. What does that mean? The media has been silenced. I mean, people do not have too much authority to talk about a lot of things. So, yeah, I would say we have seen better Independence Day eves than this one for sure.
0: Because this is the thing, when I described it at the beginning, I said, look, you know, a lot of people might have thought that Pakistan some years ago was a country on the skids, as it were.
2: Yeah.
0: Despite its significant and strong military, and that's been a problem for the country in democratic terms as well. And it's a nuclear state, as we know, and I don't know whether that's a positive or not these days. but for the people of Pakistan and its economic development and standards of living and so on, it's been a pretty checkered period, hasn't it?
2: Oh, yeah, absolutely, absolutely. I mean, as I said, a lot of people are asking a lot of questions about so many things we have been told we should be proud of. I mean, this nuclear capability, definitely it has provided Pakistan a kind of a deterrence in a very, very turbulent geography where we live in. But a lot of achievements that we were told to be proud of, I mean, people have started asking, has it really made the lives of us Pakistanis better?
0: Yeah.
2: Why is it still that so many Pakistanis are? I mean, I interact a lot with the Gen Z, with the young people, and the kind of aspiration that people have of quitting Pakistan and moving to any country in the world, it's kind of unprecedented. And for someone like me, who at a very young age decided to bet

0: future on this country, it is kind of very disappointing, I would say, and heartbreaking at times.
1: You mean because a lot of young professional people see their lives, see if they can get a chance to get out and get to the US or Europe, that they would take it?
0: Or Australia, maybe. I heard you were talking about immigration, of course. And we all know that immigrating to the Western countries hasn't got any easier in the past year or two.
1: Yeah, well, there's significant numbers of Pakistanis in Australia, as we know, and also Indians as well. In fact, they're probably the largest recent migrant group as well. What's state of the government, Adil? This has been an issue in Pakistan for years, and trying to get some sustainable democratic system going, we're still not there, are we?
0: No. I think we have. If you compare us with the last Independence Day, I think we have gone further away from the democracy that we were promised at the time of independence. I mean, let's not forget, Pakistan was created by people who were absolutely, truly Democrats at heart. I mean, of course, the founder of this nation and the first generation of our leaders, they were chosen by the Muslims of South Asia, and they were given the mandate to create this new country, which we call Pakistan. But as we enter the 80th year of our existence, I think we had never been further away from a democracy. The most popular leader of Pakistan is languishing in the jail for more than 3 years now. He has been it appears he has just been vanished. I mean, nobody has seen him for the past 7 months. He hasn't talked to his family or anyone. And the way the most disappointing factor for me, Phil, is that the countries, the outside countries, those Western democracies who have been the flag bearer of bringing democracy, these countries have fought wars to bring democracy and stop communism and autocracy. They're absolutely quiet on the way democracy has been literally shunned in Pakistan. I mean, we are under a de facto military rule right now, which is headed by this gentleman who has been given the lifelong immunity from all kind of prosecution. I mean, this is something even in a lot of monarchies, you even don't see things that you are witnessing right now in Pakistan. In fact, in the past 1 year, the judiciary of Pakistan has been suppressed. I mean, it simply plays to the tune of this arrangement that we have got in the form of a government here in the country. So I think these past 3 years have been absolutely devastating for the concept of democracy. And though we have a facade of this government, everybody in Pakistan knows, even these guys, people who are ruling the country, acknowledge this fact that they haven't been elected by the votes of the people. But the silence of the world community has been pretty disappointing. I mean, nobody is even, I mean, talk about European Union. I mean, after every election, European Union comes up with a very, very detailed report about the Pakistani election, but the elections that took place in 2004, which are regarded as the most rigged election in the history, the European Union has been absolutely quiet. I mean, they've never even published the report that they were supposed to 2.5 years back, and which is a gentle reminder. In fact, not a gentle reminder. In fact, but a loud reminder for the students of international diplomacy that it is all about the interests. It is never about the principles.
1: What about human rights in Pakistan, Adil, and particularly the position of women in Pakistan? Have things improved or stayed the same or what?
0: No, I think as far as the women participation in the workforce is concerned, I think there is a stark difference. I think one of the key improvements that one would notice, I mean, I've been in the workforce for the past 25 years myself, and the women participation that was there when I started my career, if I compare it to the times now, I think there is a major difference, day and light, I would say. If I go to the universities, I'm a very regular lecturer at universities, I go there on my speaking tours and all, and the number of girls who are getting higher education in Pakistan, in fact, I see more girls in few of the best top colleges in Pakistan than boys now. So I think from that point of view, things have improved. I think the Gen Z and Gen Alpha, they are very much inclined towards education. The girls want to. They've been excelling in every field right now. Can we say that we have totally solved that problem? No, absolutely not. But definitely the country.

0: is going in the right direction. But if you look at the overall human rights situation, I would just urge you to read the report by the United Nations Human Rights Commission, and you will actually get to know that things are pretty dire. I think this all emanates from the fact that the judiciary in Pakistan has been significantly weakened. I mean, you really cannot talk against the government. I mean, if you even publish something, I mean, a lot of journalists have been taken off air. I mean, the owners have been, because they used to be pretty vibrant private media in Pakistan. But now it is very difficult to differentiate between the state-controlled Pakistan television and the private channels, because all the television news are harping the same tunes. So I think the condition of human rights overall, if I look at, has deteriorated.
1: Yeah. Adil Azhar is with us, radio and TV presenter based in Karachi in Pakistan. We've spoken to Adil in the past about the situation in Afghanistan, in Pakistan. Tomorrow, Pakistan will mark its 79th Independence Day. This is interesting, though, in recent months, though, Adil, that Pakistan's emerged as the key mediator in talks between Iran and the US and Israel. How did that role come about, and how's it being viewed at home?
0: Well, I think Pakistan was perhaps at the right place. I mean, of course, we are at a very important place, and we were one of those countries who have always enjoyed very good relationships with Iran. I mean, Iran.
1: That's right. It's always been quite friendly, hasn't it? Yeah.
0: Oh yeah, absolutely. There have been times where, yes, Iran and Pakistan have got a bit angry towards one another, but there is a lot of historical overlapping of our history. I mean, the language that I speak, which is Urdu, which is the lingua franca here in Pakistan, is actually kind of it's a sister language of Persian. So the status that English has got in South Asia right now, maybe 200-300 years back, it used to be Persian. That was the language of the elite. So a lot of poetry, a lot of top poets, the classic Urdu poets, used to do their poetry in Persian language as well. So there was always this kind of a link between these two countries. So what has happened actually is that Pakistan is, as I mentioned, is headed by this gentleman named Field Marshal Asim Munir. I mean, of course, he's the military, he's the head chief of defense forces, but he's like the de facto ruler of the country. And since last year, he happened to be very close to Donald Trump, because if you recall last year, there was a kind of a quasi war between India and Pakistan. And the Pakistan was very open towards Donald Trump playing his role as a mediator. India was a bit quiet. They were shy to acknowledge. And I think that really took Narendra Modi, that created that schism between Narendra Modi and Donald Trump. However, the Pakistani government seized that moment and they put Donald Trump in front, and Donald Trump actually started liking the current leadership of Pakistan. Okay. So in the face of Pakistan, he founded a country which could play the role of an interlocutor between them and Iran. And one has got to say that Pakistan has played that role really well. In fact, the very powerful interior minister of Pakistan is in Iran today, and he's meeting the Iranian leadership. Okay. And he's trying to revitalize the entire peace process right now, and maybe tell them about this Makkah peace accord that has been signed between these three countries of this region, and just to ensure Iran that this is not against Iran. This is against, I mean, because there have been some signals from Iran that they're perhaps not very comfortable with that. So Pakistan happened to be at the right place at the right time. I think the camaraderie and the kind of bromance that developed between the most powerful man in the world and the most powerful man in Pakistan has definitely helped Pakistan earn some brownie points. And diplomatically, I think in the recent year, this has been our biggest win.
1: Interesting. Adil Azhar's with us, correspondent in Karachi in Pakistan. This other interesting thing is this defence pact between Turkey, Pakistan and Saudi Arabia. Now, Turkey's got a very big military, and they've, of course, meshed with NATO. Pakistan's got, again, a very significant military, always has, and their nuclear state, as we know. Saudi Arabia's got endless amounts of cash. For most things. So what's going on here? I mean, there's a mutual defense pact here that's been signed. What does that mean?
0: So a lot of people are developing an analogy between this Mecca Accord. It's called the Mecca Defense Agreement. And a lot of people are developing an analogy with the Article 5 of NATO, that the attack on one country would be considered as the attack on all the members. So honestly, I mean, this is a pretty opaque agreement. I mean, nobody has seen that. I mean, right. I haven't seen the document. Nobody has seen the document yet. So what are those points? I mean, what if a non-state actor like Houthi rebels, which are backed by Iran, I mean, they've been continuously attacking Saudi installation and Saudi ships. So shall Pakistan and Turkey be attacking Houthis? Will they be defending Saudi Arabia against these Houthi rebels? Will this agreement apply to non-state actors as well? Or is it against some countries which are recognized countries and all? So nobody knows about that. However, what we know is that it gives a very strong signal to two countries mainly. And these two countries are does not include Iran, mind you. In my opinion, and many analysts in Pakistan think that this is giving signal to the United States of America, because Saudi Arabia, I mean, US has been the kind of a security guarantor, the security custodian of this region. I mean, we all understand, I'm pretty sure you must have talked about the petrodollars in your program as well, that in return, the United States was providing security to this region, to the Gulf countries. And let's acknowledge this thing. A lot of development that has taken place in the Gulf, Persian Gulf region, in the Arabian Gulf, as you may call, is because of the security guarantee by the Americans. I mean, they could totally focus on their economic development and growth and leave the security to America. But what we have seen in the past 6 months, I think that entire image is broken now. So Saudi Arabia is now willing to sign with more countries and giving a kind of a signal to America that perhaps you may not be needed going forward. And this entire concept of petrodollar, maybe it has shattered forever. And of course, the other country is Israel. I mean, what we have seen in the past 3 years, that Israel hasn't really respected any international diplomatic or legal red lines that may have existed. So you never know. I mean, they have attacked 3-4 countries around their own geography. You never know. It could have been Turkey. I mean, you've been, the kind of signals that we are getting from Israel right now is that they have been trying to call Turkey as the second coming of Iranian revolution. I mean, the leader being as staunch and as fundamentalist as the Iranians. So Turkey, I'm sure, must be looking at it with a lot of concern. Mm-hmm. They've got a big partner in the form of Pakistan now, maybe some supply of dollars as well from Saudi Arabia. So I think these are the two countries, absolutely. It makes a lot of sense. And I won't be surprised, Phil, if more countries do not join this agreement. I've heard that Egypt was very interested in being the founding member of this so-called Islamic NATO. But they've been given one condition by Saudi Arabia. These are just rumors, by the way. But I won't be surprised if more countries from the Gulf region, especially countries like Qatar or Oman, perhaps may join this agreement as well in future.
1: Very, very interesting. Adil, always good to talk. Appreciate it. Thank you.
0: Likewise. Thank you. Good evening. Bye.
1: Thank you. Adil Azhar is a radio and TV presenter. He's based in Karachi in Pakistan. We talk to him from time to time about the state of affairs in his country. He's always interesting in his observations, I feel, too. Thanks, Joe, for asking about the situation with women in Pakistan, which he did address. Free Imran Khan, says Raish in Brizzo. Yeah, well, as he said, no one's heard of him for a couple of years. 1-300-800-222 is my number.
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1: Yes, we've been talking in the past, haven't we, a little bit about the issue of sanitising fruit and vegetables. We did a little bit of this last night. I want to talk to Professor Enzo Palombo. Enzo is an expert in food microbiology and gastroenteritis viruses from Swinburne. And he's going to be on the line next.
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1: Should we be sanitising our strawberries before we eat them? And what's the right way to wash fruit and vegetables? Should you wash fruit and vegetables at all? Social media, as usual, is creating a flurry here, because social media influencers are generating millions of views with videos showing them soaking and spraying fresh produce with special washes, from baking soda and vinegar mixtures to even to commercial vegetable cleaners. Did you even know there were such a thing? There are even expensive electronic purifiers that bubble and shake and swirl in the sink. claiming to remove unwanted contaminants. But do we really need to deep clean our fruit and vegetables? And for those of us who sometimes forget to rinse the pear before taking a bite, or the apple too for that matter, is it too late? What is the simple science-backed way to keep our fresh produce safe? To get to the bottom of it, we're talking tonight with Professor Enzo Palombo. Enzo is an expert in food microbiology and gastroenteritis viruses from Swinburne's University of Technology, and he joins us this evening. Enzo, good evening to you. Welcome to Nightlife.
4: Thanks, Philip.
1: Well, I suppose sometimes you used to run an apple or a pear under the tap, didn't you? But is deep cleaning our fresh produce really necessary?
4: Oh, it depends on how dirty things are, and obviously a bit of a rinse under the tap would be sufficient in most cases. What you mentioned in the introduction there, some more sort of stringent things probably aren't necessary, given that most of our food is pretty well safe and clean even before it gets to the consumer.
1: Hmm.
4: But a good rinse under the tap would never hurt anybody, and I always do it as a practice.
1: Yeah, I mean, a lot of vegetables and fruit are washed anyway, aren't they? I mean, the carrots I buy certainly didn't come out of the ground like that.
4: No, of course. There's a process in all the agricultural industries that does produce reasonably clean product. Mm. But again, if you're at the supermarket, you may observe people touching things all the time and you don't know where your hands have been.
1: Mm-hmm.
4: So, it's always a good precaution to take anything you've bought which is consumed fresh and give it a bit of a clean.
1: Yeah, there is a bit of a more, there's a kind of more worrisome thing going on here, though, isn't it? That people are concerned about, you know, what might have been on the fruit. Now, I don't mean hands, and, you know, that's fair enough, because they had to have been handled at some point, I guess. But people are worried about sprays and insecticides and all that sort of thing. Should we be concerned about that?
4: Yeah, that's become a bit of a controversial issue recently, with some new standards being released for some particular pesticides in berries.
1: That's right. What's it called? Isocycloserum or something?
4: Yeah, I'm not a chemist. That's one of those long names. Can be confusing. Yeah. Essentially, it's something just to kill pests and those sort of things. And again, a good rinse with even cold water. But if you're really paranoid, maybe even just in soap. But I wouldn't go overboard, because you're also possibly washing away some of the good things that are found on the surface of our fruit and veg.
1: Mm.
4: And in the example you gave about carrots, most people would hopefully peel their carrots even before they
1: do.
4: I never do. Oh, okay. It's a little habit.
1: I don't peel potatoes either. Yeah. I mean, I've been told by chefs and dietitians you shouldn't peel potatoes.
4: Yeah. Oh, there are some things that are possibly found in the skins of potatoes when they get a bit older that can be potentially dangerous. There's some toxins and things like that that evolve. But yeah, overall, I mean, skins of potatoes are quite tasty. But in that case, both with carrots often and with potatoes usually, you cook them anyway. So that would reduce most of the risk to do with anything to do with bacteria or viruses and those sort of nasties.
1: Yeah, I mean, root vegetables. Okay, maybe some people do peel them. Salad vegetables, for example. I mean, tomatoes, cucumbers, celery, radishes, for example. Most people, I mean, you don't peel those.
4: No.
1: Are these likely to have chemicals on them?
4: Yeah, potentially. Again, wash would be a good idea. But in the case of salads, you're often using a dressing, and things like vinegar and oils would also help to knock out some of the nasty pathogens, for example, if they're present. So, most of our food preparation over the ages has evolved because they did help do things like prevent contamination or infections from the food that we eat. So keeping up those old types of activities is always recommended.
1: Yeah.
4: And of course, the one I always say to everybody is wash your hands before you do any food preparation. Wash your hands and just be aware of your hygiene in the kitchen in general.
1: That's probably more important, isn't it? I mean, you're probably more likely to get sick from somebody's handling of the fruit in the kitchen.
4: Correct. and cross contamination with your meats before you cook them. You know, chicken's a notorious one in the kitchen. You know, some people even go to the extent of washing chicken before they cook it. I think that's overkill and potentially is even more dangerous because you're spreading some of the potential bugs around the kitchen.
1: Someone said to me once, don't ever do that because they said if you start washing it, you're spreading, you know, Campylobacter and the other nasty salmonella around.
4: Yeah, exactly.
1: Take it out of the packet, put it straight in the oven, and that will kill everything.
4: Oh, for sure. If you're really a bit paranoid, just get a paper towel and maybe dab it dry if you want to.
1: Mm.
4: But I wouldn't go washing it, especially for a strong stream of water on the skin surface of the chicken to spread the bugs all over the place.
1: On social media, a lot of these warnings are suggesting that you need to take a heavy duty approach here, and use things more than water. I mean, people are washing their fruit and vegetables in all sorts of solutions. Baking soda, for example. Baking soda actually do anything to pesticides on the skin of some fruits?
4: I don't think it's been shown to be any more effective than just regular water, even soap and water. And remember, these things are often alkaline or acidic, and they can change the texture of the material you're washing. So, unless there's a real need for it, I think it's overkill. And some of those other more, they're called sanitizers or whatever they've promoted has been, I don't think there's really any real evidence that they do anything more than just regular washing.
1: When you say soap and water, I'm a bit alarmed at the idea of something I'm eating being washed in soap and water. What sort of soap are we talking about?
4: That's just if you're really worried about it. Soap's probably the safest thing to use. But again, if you're going to do that, rinse it well afterwards.
1: See, another part of me thinks, well, hang on. This is partly what's got us into trouble. And we know from kids' and allergies, for example, that there's general agreement now that some part of the steep rise in childhood allergies is probably due to kids not being given enough exposure to all sorts of things from a young age, including probably dirty vegetables, as it were, if there is such a thing. Do you think that's a case of overkill here, leading us down the track of further problems?
4: It's potentially, and it's well documented in history with, if you go back to the polio outbreaks in the 1940s and 50s, a lot of that came around because of our greater attention to hygiene, and young children weren't exposed to the environment as much as they were in the olden days, and therefore weren't exposed to these things that cause you to naturally get immune to disease. So there's a thing called the hygiene hypothesis that we've got too clean for our own good in modern times.
1: Yeah, what do you think about that?
4: I don't know if the evidence is all that clear, but it does make some sense. I mean, the more we train our bodies to become immune at a younger age, especially when we still have protection from our mother's passive antibodies, you get that through your breast milk and other things, you're protected at that time. It's a good time for your body to become naturally immune. If you delay that, they can cause problems.
1: Here's the other thing. I don't know anybody who really got sick from not washing their carrots. I mean, is there any evidence that any of this actually does anything? Apart from in theory, it might remove some things on the outside of the vegetable, which wasn't going to hurt you anyway.
4: Oh, there have been outbreaks in the US with lettuce. I think they call it romaine lettuce. I think it's what we call
1: it. I bet you it's lettuce packaged in those plastic packets, which Americans are so keen on.
4: Not necessarily. These can be the head of lettuce that you buy at the supermarket surface could be contaminated. There was a large-ish outbreak in Australia several years ago with cantaloupe a thing called listeria.
1: You're in Victoria. Cantaloupe, they're known peculiarly as cantaloupes in Victoria, but rock melons most other places. But
4: that's right. So yeah, that was apparently the issue there, was that because the rock melon surface is so textured, a lot of the bacteria was caught up in the dirt, and when people were cutting through the surface, they contaminate the flesh, eat the flesh, and you get the infection. So, yeah, there are some rare cases where it does happen.
1: I can imagine something like lettuces are sprayed. I mean, they are sprayed with some pesticides, aren't they?
4: And the ones you mentioned that are prepackaged in plastic bags, they do go

0: be? Oh, dear. No, no, no, surely not. 1-300-800-222 is the number. All righty, we've got the Mighty Challenge coming up. If you'd like to play, give me a call, 1-300-800-222. Lines are free, 25 questions, 5 categories. See how you go. Someone's got to win, so let it be you, all right? 1-300-800-222. We'll get straight into that after the latest ABC News.
1: The Heartbeat of the Community.
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3: ABC News with Andrew Kaloupas. It's been revealed a Virgin Australia jet was forced to abort takeoff at Sydney Airport on Sunday, the same day as a separate near-miss involving Jetstar and Qantas Airways. Here's Francis Dew.
4: The Australian Transport Safety Bureau confirmed the Virgin 737 had been cleared for takeoff on Sunday morning. As the crew applied thrust, they saw a Qantas 737 begin to cross the runway ahead of them. The Virgin crew reduced thrust and the plane came to a stop as air traffic control cancelled its takeoff clearance. The Qantas crew reported it had also been cleared by air traffic control to cross the runway. Air Services Australia says the aircraft were never in close proximity. The incident happened on the same day as Jetstar and Qatar Airways planes nearly collided with each other on the tarmac.
3: Foreign Affairs Minister Penny Wong will use a high-profile speech Friday to declare the rise of populism threatens Australia's national security. Senator Wong will deliver the annual Gingell Lecture at the Lowy Institute in Sydney. While she will not mention One Nation by name in her speech, the senator will make multiple clear references to the minor party's core policies, arguing that isolationism will impoverish and isolate Australia. Comes as Labor continues to struggle in the polls, with Pauline Hanson and One Nation remaining politically ascendant, despite increasingly sharp scrutiny from other political parties and the media. The Israeli military has reportedly told around a dozen Palestinian households to leave their properties in the occupied West Bank, where Israeli settlers have besieged two families in their homes since Sunday. Here's the BBC's Yolande Nell.
5: After an earlier attempt to dislodge the extremist settlers failed, Israeli security forces returned to the Palestinian village of Kusra. The military said it demolished two illegal outposts and was acting to protect the residents. The mayor told the BBC that his village had been declared a closed military zone. Israeli security forces have been telling families to leave their houses, he said, using some as barracks. Settlers have been emboldened by the rapid expansion of settlements under the current Israeli government, leading to a dramatic rise in settler violence as they try to drive Palestinians off their land. All settlements are illegal under international law.
3: Voting is continuing in southeast England, where right-wing populist Nigel Farage is contesting a by-election. Here's Europe correspondent Elias Kluwer in the town of Clacton.
6: He is the front-runner, and that is primarily because this is one of the most conservative areas of the UK. It's also because the major parties aren't running in this by-election. And the reason for that, well, we have to go back to why this by-election was called, and that's because Nigel Farage was embroiled in a donations controversy. Of course, he received millions of dollars of donations he didn't declare before he was elected. He decided to resign, then recontest his seat. But those major parties, Labour, the Greens, the Liberal Democrats, they've described this as a circus, a publicity stunt. They want none of it.
3: Hundreds of volunteers have joined search and rescue efforts across Western Colombia in the aftermath of a powerful earthquake that's killed hundreds of people. 8 people have been rescued alive in the last 48 hours at an apartment building in Cali, which collapsed in Monday's earthquake. Among those bringing their skills to the scene is this nurse from Cali.
7: Little by little, grain by grain, we are helping so many people in need. There are many people in there, and the hope of all Colombians is to find them alive. We need to help from the heart. We all have families. Today it's them, tomorrow it could be us.
3: A South Australian coroner has found that a man who died after his high-priority heart surgery was delayed could have survived if the operation occurred sooner, but the state's overworked health system meant it might have come at the survival of another patient. Jordana Shriver with more.
8: 62-year-old Peter Josipovic died at the Royal Adelaide Hospital in

0: September 2023. He was on a waiting list for surgery, which should have occurred within 30 days. It was listed 54 days later, then rescheduled. He became unwell on August 24 and was rushed to hospital where he suffered a cardiac arrest. He had successful emergency surgery early the next morning, but died from complications 3 weeks later. The coroner found there was no genuine opportunity to schedule the surgery sooner due to the overworked system. He made two recommendations to the health minister, including that an external review be conducted.
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2: The Friday weather for Queensland. Cold and frosty start through parts of the southern and central interior. There'll be showers around Cape York and the north tropical coast, with morning fog also possible in the northeast tropics. Meanwhile, it'll be mostly sunny elsewhere. Southeasterly winds will be fresh at times along the far north Queensland coast. Minimum temperatures will be below average across most of the state, with daytime temperatures closer to normal. For more weather, stay tuned to your local ABC.
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0: Yes, well, hello, and how are you? Philip Clark with you on ABC Radio. We're on the local radio network right across the country, so welcome aboard. Glad you could drop in. Third hour of the program, 6 past midnight. It's six, that's Eastern time, 6 past 10 in WA, 24 to midnight in South Australia and the Northern Territory, right through the Pacific and around the world, through Radio Australia and the World Wide Web as well. 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Just put Nightlife into the search bar and you can pick up all the stuff. We'll include tonight's conversation in our first hour, the Motor Talk conversation up there. Always a popular podcast, actually. So if you want to catch up with Toby, just check out the podcast a bit later. We've also got plenty of other things in there as well. Oh, that conversation with Richard Dennis about gas and the gas tax, which got a lot of reaction too, that's there as well. So check it out. Just put Nightlife into the search bar of the ABC Listen app. All right, we've got 25 questions in the Mighty Challenge. If you'd like to play, 1-300-800-222. 1-300-800-222. Lines are free. You will get one if you want one. So grab it. 1-300-800-222. 25 questions, 5 categories. Answer question 25 and you will be a winner tonight. Thanks for the texts, by the way. Oh, footy results, yes, too. The Roosters in the NRL, the Roosters beat Penrith 12-6. They've been trying to for a while. Roosters top of the table now, and no AFL, but there was the first of the AFLW games too. Melbourne beat Hawthorn 9-6-60 to 6-5-41 in the AFLW. Thank you for the ha-ha joke about the cantaloupes. Yes, no, we're not doing any melons, no. I think we've spent enough time on this, don't you think? 1-300-800-222 is the number. All right, is everybody set and ready? Because if you are, then so am I.
1: The Mighty Challenge.
0: 25 questions, 5 categories. Our categories tonight are category number 1, mountains. Category number 2, history. Category number 3, plants. Category number 4, land food. Category number 5, sporting bodies. All right. Mountains, history, plants, land food, sporting bodies. Who is going to have a cracker? Joan from Geelong. Phil, I noticed you didn't ask the gastro guy about using tea towels for drying hands. No, Joan, I didn't. Something I've been guilty of. I've been batting people off all day about that. Rosa said, I heard something unpleasant happen with the Mighty Challenge on Tuesday morning. Sorry to hear that. What went wrong? Oh, well, Rosa, I think it's water under the bridge by now.

0: 1-300-800-222 is my number. Who's first up tonight? Kylie from Daysdale. Hello, Kylie.
1: Oh, Phil, I just picked up the phone and you're very quick. How did you go in hospital last week?
0: I'm back on the mend. Yeah, no, I was a bit wobbly for a day or so. Although I felt as though I shouldn't really complain, because when I complained about my, not complained, but I'm talking about my procedure, but the listeners rang up saying I had it done 50 years ago without anaesthetic.
1: So, oh, my God.
0: I know. Anyway, so...
1: Well, my BP's under control. It was very high this last few months, but doctors got me under the special prescribed medication, and I'm going well.
0: Good on you. What do you make of a text like this, Kylie? Hello, Phil. Beck from Launceston. Can you please give a shout-out to my best mate who's listening in? Thank you. Hello. Kylie, what do you want to do? What do you want here? Mountains, history...
1: Mountains, mate.
0: Okay. Run.
1: Yep, let's have a step.
0: Question number one. Running from Russia to Kazakhstan, which mountain range has traditionally marked the border of Europe and Asia?
1: Oh, look, I'm going to have a step. Is it the Mongolian Mountains? I don't know. The Mongolian
0: it's
1: Mountains.
0: It's not the Mongolian Mountains.
1: Go, no. Looking forward towards days this evening too.
0: Thanks, Kylie. See ya. See ya, mate. Bye. No, not the Mongolian mountains. Evening, Phil, says my texter. Evening to you too. Well done, Roosters, Lynn the Queenslander says. Yes, the Roosters beat Penrith 12-6 in the NRL as we're getting down to the pointy end of the season, aren't we? Only a few rounds left in both codes. 1-300-800-222 is the number. AFLW started today, as I say, with Melbourne and Hawthorn. Melbourne coming up trumps. Jim from Banksia Park. The line's free if you want to grab one. 1-300-800-222. G'day, Jim.
2: Hi, Phil. How you doing?
0: Not bad. We're in mountains, running from Russia to Kazakhstan. Which mountain range has traditionally marked the border of Europe and Asia?
2: The only one I can think of is the Urals.
0: Correct. Yes. The Ural Mountains is the traditional border between Europe and Asia. Well done. All right. That's question number two. We're in mountains. You can stay there if you like.
2: The other categories are?
0: History, plants, land food, sporting bodies.
2: Can we try sporting bodies?
0: Sporting bodies. Why not? Question number two. Who's the current president of FIFA?
2: Oh, that's our friend Infantino.
0: Yeah, what's his first name?
2: God, you want his...
0: Oh, well, I'll give it to you. His name's Infantino, yes. He's referred to affectionately by Donald Trump as Johnny.
2: Is he George? I can't remember.
0: No, Gianni Infantino, yes. Referred to by Donald Trump as Johnny. I don't think they should sack Johnny, he says.
2: I think they should sack him.
0: I think most of the world thinks that John, they should sack him. Question number three. We're in sporting bodies, Jim.
2: Yes, stay there, please.
0: Golf Australia has its headquarters in which capital city?
2: Australian Open. Melbourne?
0: Correct. Yes, Melbourne. Melbourne's probably the home of the country's best golf courses, or most of them, isn't it, I suppose?
2: I'm trying to think where the predominantly Open was played.
0: Yeah.
2: Yep.
0: Yeah. No, well, it's very often played in Melbourne, often at Royal Melbourne, isn't it, or Kingston Heath, tremendous courses like that. Question number four, we're in sporting bodies. Are we staying here?
2: Yes, please.
0: Okay, question number four. The headquarters of World Rugby are in which European capital?
2: World Rugby. We've got France. We've got European capital. Wales, UK. Let's go London.
0: Not London. Sorry, Jim. Thank you, mate. See you later. No, it's not London. Annette had Melbourne. Joyce from Perth had Melbourne. And plenty of people had Gianni Infantino. It looks as though he might survive, doesn't it? UEFA, the European soccer body, wants him gone. So do plenty of others. But maybe he's not going. He seems to have successfully sucked up to all the African countries in a recent meeting in Morocco or backing him. So I don't know. It's kind of comical from afar, isn't it, to look at the machinations of world soccer politics. Charmaine from Sydney, hello. Go the Swans. Yes, well, exactly. Exactly. Last home and away game, weekend after next. Anthony from Moora says, Phil, can you give my brother Reese a shout-out? He's my best brother. Gee, how many have you got, Anthony? That's going to get you into trouble, isn't it? If he's the best one, what about the others? 1-300-800-222. Let's go to Charles in Dimboola. Hello, Charles.
3: Hello, Phil.
0: How are you? Question number four we're up to, sporting bodies. The headquarters of World Rugby are in which European capital?
3: I think it's Paris.
0: It's not Paris. No, the French are big on rugby, but it's no, it's not in Paris. Lek in Borough. Hello, Lek.
4: Hi, Philip. I'm sitting here doing my census field work, paperwork.
0: Hi. How many forms did you have to collect today?
4: Forms, I'm still delivering them, so I want to give a PSA to say that anyone who's missed out on a form in regional South Australia can still text me. I've put posts up and stuff like that.
0: But after tomorrow, that's it, isn't it? Tomorrow's the cutoff, isn't it, Lee?
4: It is, yeah. Philip. I'm so tired from doing it, but people have been amazing. Farmers, I've been out everywhere from, I don't know if you know South Australia, but from Mount Bryan down to the World's End Gorge to Hanson and Spalding, and shout out to my three other strong women who have helped me.
0: You would have been very handy back with as a sidekick for Noah Leck, I reckon.
4: What's that, sorry?
0: You would have been very handy back in the day as a sidekick for Noah.
4: What, getting the animals into an ark?
0: No, well, you've got to count them off, you know, as they're getting in. I mean, you're only taking two zebras. I mean, there are three trying to get in. You'd be knocking that on the head. I reckon you would have done well.
4: Oh, my goodness. It's been a huge job, but I've loved every minute of it. And I have to give a shout out to the people of the country that I live in. Live around. I'm sure it's the same with every other state, and they've helped me so much with telling which Mr. and Mrs. Smith live in this farm and they don't live there and stuff. So enumerating was my word.
0: Now, we're in sporting bodies here, Lek. We're up to question four. The headquarters of World Rugby are in which European capital?
4: All I can think of is The Hague, which is ridiculous.
0: Yeah. Well, it's not ridiculous. It is wrong, but it's not ridiculous. But thanks, Lek. See ya.
4: Thanks, Philip.
0: Good luck with your work, and thank you for doing it. 1-300-800-222 is the number. Mario from Linnea. Hello, Mario.
5: Good morning.
0: Morning. Question four, sporting bodies. The headquarters of World Rugby are in which European capital?
5: Well, I'm guessing Wales is part of Europe. So I'm going
0: to
5: go Cardiff.
0: Yeah, no, they're big on rugby in Cardiff, aren't they? Not true, but not correct. Not correct.
5: Damn.
0: No.
5: All right.
0: All right. Thank you, mate. See you later. No, it's not Cardiff. Where is it? Jacob in Bury. Hello, Jacob. G'day, Jacob.
6: Hey, how are you?
0: Pretty good. Question four, sporting bodies. The headquarters of World Rugby are in which European capital?
6: Look, as an avid rugby fan, I feel like I have to know that it's Dublin.
0: Yes, it is. It's in Dublin. Yes, exactly. Because there's Guinness on tap just around the corner from the headquarters, I guess.
6: Yeah, but Guinness is putrid, mate, you know.
0: Really?
6: Not a fan.
0: Oh, Jacob, you're in a very tiny minority there.
6: I'm a VB man.
0: Oh, you don't get much of that in Dublin, I can tell you. Question five. Okay, question five. We're in sporting bodies, but you can move anywhere else you want. Mountains, history, plants, or land food?
6: I'll take history.
0: History it is. Question number five. Who served as First Lady of Argentina from June 1946 until her death in July 1952?
6: Ivanka Trump.
0: No. It wasn't Ivanka Trump.

0: No. Strangely not, or maybe not so strangely. Where are we? John from Clarkfield. G'day, John.
1: Philip.
0: Hello, John.
1: Yeah, how you going?
0: Yeah, good. Question number five. We're in history. Who served as First Lady of Argentina from June 1946 until her death in July 1952?
1: Eva Perón.
0: It was Eva

0: Yes, Eva Peron. Tegan from Heathcote says, my mum just got the answer correct of question number four. Oh, the one of World Rugby Headquarters. She's disappointed you didn't congratulate her, says Tegan. Okay. Yes, and we do get a lot of texts. 1-300-800-222. I'm not saying don't send them, but we can't read all of them. John from Albany. G'day, John. Hang on. No, we've got John from Clarkville. Hello, John. Now, question number six. What do you want to do here? You can stay in history or you can...
1: Yeah, I'll stay in history, Phil.
0: The Republic of Maryland was established in 1834 on which continent?
1: Whoa, the Republic of Maryland.
0: Yeah, let's not do that, John. This is ridiculous. Come on. John from Albany. G'day, John.
2: How you going, mate?
0: Not bad. Question number six. We're in history. The Republic of Maryland was established in 1834 on which continent?
2: Maryland. Let's go Africa.
0: Africa is correct. Yes, it was.
2: Oh, bloody got it right.
0: Yeah. Question number seven. We're in history. You can stay there if you like, or you can move.
2: Let's go plants.
0: Plants it is. All right. Which plant is used to make tequila?
2: Oh, that'd be cactus, wouldn't it?
0: Yeah, not going to give it to you. No. Ian from Warimba. Hello, Ian.
3: Hi, Bill. How are you?
0: Pretty good.
3: Would that be agave, A-G-A-V-E?
0: Correct. Agave, yes. Agave is the plant we were after.

0: Tequila!
1: Tequila. Ian, it's a drink best to avoid, in my view, Ian, but anyway, that's just me.
2: Oh, only in slight, you know, little bits.
1: I think it's your best avoided generally.
2: Yeah, yeah, the operation you had on your eyes,
1: yeah.
2: Do you think some of the line umpires and referees should have it too?
1: I did say to the bloke who was doing the operation, I said, can you fix up the slice in my swing?
2: And did it work?
1: No, not so far.
2: Oh. Well, that's no bloody good. All right. What other ones have we got?
1: Okay, we're in plants. We're up to question eight, so you can stay there or you can move to history, mountains, land food, sporting bodies.
2: Oh, we'll go to mountains. So I don't know much about them, but that'll do.
1: Okay, question number eight. Mount Logan is the tallest mountain in which country?
2: Bloody good question. I know there's a Logan in Brisbane, but I don't think it's Brisbane. Would I say New Zealand?
1: It's not New Zealand either, Ian. Not Brisbane or New Zealand. Yeah. Thanks, mate. See ya. No, it's not New Zealand. Jane from Homebush had a Garve. where are we? Linda Queenslander, yes, correct. Karen from Mullumbimby. Di from Mandurah. No, not correct. Joe from Melton is correct. Ray in the Bay is also correct. Line's free if you want to grab one. Mo from Canberra. Hi, Mo.
3: Hello.
1: Hi. We're up to question number eight. We're in mountains. Mount Logan is the tallest mountain.

0: In which country?
1: Mount Logan.
0: You have to turn the radio off there, Mo. I'll put you back on hold, but we can't have the radio on because it causes all sorts of problems for us. Bob from Greenacre. G'day, Bob.
2: G'day, Phil. Yeah, I usually know these, but I'm going to just guess and say, I'll say Great Britain.
0: Mount Logan is not the tallest mountain in Great Britain. No. I've stood atop that lofty peak, Bob.
2: Ah. Oh, God.
0: I'm not going to say what it is, but I have stood atop it. And I didn't get such a sense of conquest because halfway up the peak was a ginger beer stand.
2: Well, I'd like ginger beer.
0: I don't mind ginger beer either. But if you're an avid mountaineer, Bob, I mean, it's not really, you know, I mean, it's a bit, you know, kind of deflating, isn't it?
2: I suppose Mount Kilimanjaro just sounds good, you know, for Africa.
0: That's true. That's true.
2: Sounds very ordinary.
0: Mm-mm. All right. Not correct, Bob. Thank you, Matt. Thank you. See you later. Bye-bye. It's not Great Britain. 1-300-800-222. Charmian from Sydney says, I just know it's not New Zealand. Yeah, well, it's not New Zealand. We've established that. That would be Mount Cook, yes. Great Britain is, yes, well, you're correct about Great Britain too. It's not New Great Britain because Great Britain's highest mountain is Ben Nevis, as we know, which is not really a serious, mountain to climb. John from Mitcham says, no, serious, telling us if your putting improved. You mean with the operation? No, John, no, it hasn't. Mind you, I've been on a purple patch with putting, John, so that's not my big problem at the moment. 1-300-800-222. We got lines free. Plenty of lines free. Grab a line, you will get through. Ben is on the road. G'day, Ben.
3: G'day, how you going?
0: All right, yeah. Question number 8. We're in mountains. Mount Logan is the tallest mountain in which country?
3: Canada.
0: Correct, it is. Mount Logan's the tallest mountain in Canada. Question number 9. We're in mountains, but you can move anywhere else. Land, food, sporting bodies, history, plants.
3: Staying in mountains.
0: Question number 9. Part of the Carpathians, or the Carpathians, the Tatra Mountains, form part of the border between Poland and which other country?
3: Say Austria?
0: No, it's not Austria. Thanks, Ben.
3: No worries.
0: See you, mate. Bye-bye. Yeah, no, it's not Austria. Lynn the Queenslander says, is it Mount Snowdon? No. Snowdon's in Wales, isn't it? The highest mountain in Wales, I think. Where are we? 1-300-800-222 is my number. Mount Logan, is it in New Guinea? No. Do I know what I don't think I know what the highest mountain is in New Guinea. Anyway, I don't answer questions anyway. Pamela from Carlton. Hello, Pamela.
4: Morning. I've got a geography question, damn it.
0: Yes, well, it's sort of geography. It's under a category called mountains.
4: Yes.
0: Part of the Carpathians, the Tatra Mountains, form part of the border between Poland and which other country? Well, it's not Austria, so that's narrowed things down a bit, surely, Pamela.
4: Carpathians, yes, but it's still geography, not my strongest. Turkey?
0: No, it's not Turkey.
4: Okay,
0: no, sorry, Pamela. Thank you. Bye. 1-300-800-222. I don't think Poland's near Turkey. Okay, it's not Austria, part of the Carpathians. The Tatra Mountains form part of the border between Poland and which other country? Mm-hmm. Anybody know the answer here? Papua New Guinea's highest mountain is Mount Wilhelm, we're told. Mount Wilhelm, which is nearly 15,000 feet. It's a pretty high mountain. 1-300-800-222 is the number. Frankie in Hopeton's got the right answer here. Grover from Ocean Grove, not correct. Lynn the Queenslander, also not correct. We don't have that many correct answers here.

0: Someone help me out. Help me out here. Question number 9. We're in mountains, part of the Carpathians. The Tatra Mountains form part of the border between Poland and which other country? 1-300-800-222. Let's see how John from Brisbane goes. G'day, John.
1: G'day.
0: What do you reckon? Part of the Carpathians, the Tatra Mountains, are on the border between Poland and?
1: It's a little bit of a guess. It's either Romania or Slovakia, so I've got to go Slovakia.
0: Correct. Ah. You do not obey the law of Anne, which is very good news for you. The law of Anne, as you know, when given two choices on the Mighty Challenge, choose the wrong one. It is Slovakia, correct. Alrighty, question number 10. We're in mountains, but you can move. Are you staying here? Okay. Mount Elbert is the highest peak of which US mountain range?
1: Okay, so I got Slovakia right?
0: Yeah. No, you can.
1: Hey, John,
0: you don't have to prove anything to anybody, John. You got one right.
1: I don't know. Big guess. Appalachians.
0: Not the Appalachians. No.
1: Thanks very much.
0: Okay, thanks, John. Bye bye. It's knocked one out for you. No, it's not the Appalachians. Frankie and Hopeton had Slovakia, by the way. Ray from Pimble. Hi, Ray.
2: Hi there.
0: Mount Elbert is the highest peak of which US mountain range?
2: Oh, the Cascades.
0: No, it's not. Okay. Sorry, bye. No, it's not. Trev from Surfers Paradise. G'day, Trev.
3: Oh, my word. Philip.
0: Mountains. Mount Elbert is the highest peak of which US mountain range?
3: Well, there's a few.
0: There are.
3: Mount Elbert. I'll just say the Rockies.
0: Correct. Yes, it is. Yes, okay. Sometimes saying the obvious is the way to go in the Mighty Challenge.
3: Yeah, I could have gone Appalachians or something, but I'd be trying to make stuff up.
0: No, it's not the Appalachians. I must say, when I first thought, what's the highest peak in... I thought it was Mount McKinley, which is true, but it's not in the Rockies.
3: But isn't that in Alaska?
0: Yeah, it's not in the Rockies. It's in the Alaska.
3: Yeah, I know. Oh, the Yanks.
0: The Alaskan Range. I think it's called Denali these days, I think. Question number 11, we're in mountains. One left in mountains.
3: Do I have another choice?
0: Yeah, history, plants, sporting bodies, land, food.
3: History, sports. Oh, let's go history. Like, that's a broad brush.
0: In which country is Cape Trafalgar, the headland off which the Battle of Trafalgar took place?
3: In which country?
0: In which country is Cape Trafalgar located?
3: It sounds like it might be France.
0: It's not France, Trev, no.
3: Dad.
0: No, it's not. Thank you. No, it's not France. Linda from Semaphore. Hi, Linda.
4: Hi, Phil. How are you?
0: I am exceptionally well. Well, I'm sorry. I'm getting better every day, Linda.
4: So if you've got a big black eye, does it look like you?
0: No, I've got a big red eye. I've got a big red eye, Linda.
4: Oh, okay. So you don't look like you've been in fisticuffs.
0: No, I've been trying not to hang around little kids, not to scare them too much, you know.
4: Oh, okay. So are you wearing a pirate patch then?
0: I tried that, but it wasn't very comfortable. So I'm just trying to keep my distance, you know. I can semaphore from afar, a bit like where you live, Linda.
4: Okay, fair enough.
0: Question 11. Yeah. Question 11. We're in history. Yeah. In which country is Cape Trafalgar? That's the headland off which the Battle of Trafalgar took place.
4: Austria?
0: Not Austria. No.
4: No. Okay.
0: Sorry, not Austria. No, it would have been an interesting battle, but it wasn't Austria. Dave in Perth. G'day, Dave.
5: How's things, Phil?
0: Things are really well, Dave. I says, well, things are on the up and up as well. Question 11. We're in mountains. No, we're not. We're in history. In which country is Cape Trafalgar, the headland off which the Battle of Trafalgar took place?
5: I'm going to go next door to France and say Spain.
0: Correct. Yeah, it is. Yes, it's off the coast of Spain. Well, the Cape Trafalgar is not. Cape Trafalgar.

0: It's part of Spain, but the battle took place, yeah, off Cape Trafalgar, which is Spain. It was a long way to get back home. No, for the English fleet, it was, yeah. Isn't there a lovely anecdote about that? The Battle of Trafalgar, of course, which the English won. But who was the English admiral? Nelson, wasn't it? Nelson.
1: Phil, I completely guessed that because the other guy said France, and so.
0: Oh, okay.
1: Yeah, I'm just. I know Trafalgar. Well, Battle of Trafalgar's in Europe. It was a major battle, but yeah.
0: That's about the limit of it. You don't want me to explore your knowledge of the Battle of Trafalgar any further, Dave, is what you're saying.
1: Well, I've already outed myself, so.
0: Question number 12. We're in history, but you don't have to stay there. You can move to plants, mountains, land, food, or sporting bodies.
1: Let's go to mountains.
0: Back to mountains. Last one in mountains. Chamonix can be found at the base of which French mountain?
1: Probably in the Pyrenees, but I don't know a mountain. Yeah.
0: No good.
1: Sorry, mate.
0: That's all right, Dave. No worries. That is all right. Tracy from Mooney Ponds. Hi, Trace.
2: I'm hoping Mont Blanc is in France.
0: Chamonix can be found at the base of which French mountain?
2: Is it Mont Blanc?
0: Mont Blanc, yes.
2: The only mountain I know in France.
0: Big white, the white mountain, yeah. Chamonix's a fancy ski resort, isn't it, Chamonix, I think? Is that the one where Prince Andrew had his ski resort? No, it wasn't. It was somewhere else, I think.
2: Oh,
0: I don't know.
2: I can't keep up with the royals. Holiday and party. Mystique, does it? Wasn't it Princess Anne was in Mystique all the time? Was that? Oh, no, it was Margaret.
0: No, that was Princess Margaret. Mm. She used to go to Mystique, which is in the Caribbean, isn't it?
2: She
0: used to hang out with the boys and everybody else in Mystique so she could get on the fags. Not have too many.
2: Lifestyles of the rich and famous, hey?
0: Correct. Question 13, we're in, we were in mountains, no more. So we could choose between history, plants, sporting bodies, or land food.
2: Land food. I don't know what it's going to be, but let's try.
0: Land food. Question number 13. What's the main ingredient of the Indian dish dal?
2: Lentils.
0: Correct. Yes. Mostly cooked up and mushed up lentils.
2: Yeah, it's the staple for Nepal too, dal bhat. Yeah.
0: Well, it's a very good thing to eat, Tracy.
2: Oh, very healthy.
0: I'm quite fond of dal. It's very healthy. Mm. It's got lots of protein in it. It's pretty good.
2: Oh, look, if we ate like the Nepalese, the environment would be so much better and we would be so much healthier.
0: You know,
2: just have meat for feast days and lentils the rest of the
0: time. It'd be a bit boring, Trace, wouldn't it?
2: Oh, a little bit, yeah.
0: Well, so it's Monday to Friday lentils.
2: Yep.
0: Saturday, well, you better hope it's a feast day. You can have a chook.
2: Well, a goat.
0: Back to the lentils on Sunday, is it?
2: Yeah. A goat, maybe, yeah.
0: Oh, so you don't want to be a goat in Nepal. You want to keep your you want to make yourself scarce if you're a goat in Nepal. especially around feast days. Hey guys, I hear the festival of Chomolonga is coming up on Saturday. I reckon you should make a break for it until next Wednesday when they're back on the lentils.
2: They're all up the mountain cliffs, yeah.
0: Oh yes, well, do they eat the yaks? I don't think. No, they drink the yak milk. Yeah.
2: Mm. Oh, that's cheese.
0: Fine. So you're better off being a yak, really, because I mean,
2: you're safe. Yeah.
0: Rather than being a goat, what a precarious existence. Okay, question 14. We're in land food and off.
2: Yes, stay there, Tar.
0: Jerk is a style of cooking. That originated in which country?
2: Africa.
0: No.
2: Oh, Africa. Country.
0: Not correct. No. Sorry, Trace. See ya.
2: Thanks.
0: Bye. No, but you were wrong on both counts. 1-300-800-222 is the number. Now, who's been hanging on here for a bit? Chris from Pakenham. Hello, Chris.
3: Oh, how you going?
0: Not bad. We're up to question 14.
3: Do you still ride the motorbike?
0: Not the big one, no.

0: I'm buzzing around the little scooter these days, Chris. I had to sell the Trumpy. It was deteriorating where I could only keep it on the street. So it's a sadness for me, but you know what? Also, I haven't put my leg over anything much bigger since, if you know what I mean.
1: Well, I'm glad I know what you mean, I'm an ex-Triumph rider now too.
0: Oh, okay. So yeah.
1: I've gone to three wheels.
0: Oh, yeah. Three wheels? Yeah.
1: Not a Can-Am.
0: No.
1: I've gone to the dark side. I've gone Harley.
0: Oh, no, Chris. I'm going to have to cut you off. So, Dave, can we get rid of Chris? No.
1: it is a dark side. It's a black one. So.
0: Yeah, it is. Yeah, so I see you've got a big Harley three-wheeler. Oh, wow.
1: Well, that's what it's called. It's called a three-wheeler. I've got a...
0: Is it fun?
1: I've got matching number plates and everything, yeah. It helps because I've got Parkinson's. So,
0: oh, okay,
1: it's much, much easier.
0: I've never ridden one, but it must be... It's not like riding a bike, is it? No.
1: Exactly like riding a bike. Everything I see in front of me looks like a bike.
0: Okay. Yeah, I know, but it's not going to handle it.
1: Cornering's a bit, don't handle like a bike. But you've got to counterbalance your weight so you don't go flying off the other end of the bike. You go one way and the bike goes the other. But 1900 cc, so not sitting around wondering.
0: No, you're not wondering what's going to happen next when you open the throttle. Okay.
1: I'll send you a photo.
0: Thank you. Question 14, we're in land food. Jerk is a style of cooking that originated in which country?
1: Which country? Jerk.
0: Jerk.
1: So it sounds American because it's just by the name, because that's what 90% of them are. Mongolia.
0: Not Mongolia. No.
1: So it might be a jerky type thing.
0: Thanks, Chris.
1: Yaks, you know, yaks run with their tail out extended at the back?
0: So they can't be caught or they can be caught?
1: No, that's just what they do. It's just they're funny animals.
0: Yak at the back.
1: The yak at the back can't look back.
0: Yak, yak, yak. Thank you, Chris. See you, mate. Bye-bye. See, this is the thing you learn on Nightlife. You think you learn all sorts of things. Stewie from Victor Harbour. Hello, Stuart.
2: Hello, Phil. G'day. I know about the yak, but there's no course for a llama.
0: Oh, nice. No, I don't mind that. Question 14. Jerk is a style of cooking that originated in which country?
2: My father used to say, just quickly, either get a motorbike, a plough, or a Harley Davidson. That's where they rated. Fair enough. They had the old WLA side valve 750s.
0: Oh, okay. Yeah,
2: but anyway, as long as that was that.
0: Jerk is a style of cooking that originated in which country?
2: I think the country is a bloke was right ago. It does sound like America, but considering who's running it, I'd say I'm going to go Turkey, Phil.
0: Not Turkey.
2: Okay, mate.
0: Thanks, mate. See ya. Yep, no, not Turkey. Steve from Strathlee. G'day, Steve.
3: How are you, mate?
0: Pretty good. We're up to question 14 here. Land food. Jerk is a style of cooking that originated in which country?
3: I'm considering myself as in, like, jerky. So I'm going to say England.
0: Not England. No. Sorry, not England. Lynn Grover from Ocean Grove. No, not correct. Karen, not correct. Gee, a lot of people got it wrong. No. John from Mitcham. No, that's not correct. Okie doke. What about Isla in Arundel? Hello, Isla.
4: Hello. I think I know the answer. I've been waiting with bated breath.
0: Jerk is a style of cooking that originated in which country?
4: Is it Jamaica?
0: Correct.
4: Make jerk chicken, I think.
0: I've heard of jerk chicken. I don't know what it is, though. Why is it distinctive? Do you know anything about it?
4: No, I think my brother loves cooking, and one night I went over and he made it. So I don't really remember. It wasn't very good, but maybe that's just
0: wasn't very good. Okay. Charmaine from Sydney says, Phil, Jamaica man, jerk chicken is delicious. But you reckon not, Isla?
4: Probably more to do with my brother's cooking, but, you know.
0: Oh. Yeah. That's fair enough. Tip him right into it, Isla. Question 15. We're in land food, but you can move to sporty bodies, history, or plants. It's up to you.
4: Can we stay here, please?
0: Land food. Which expensive variety of beef has a name that translates as Japanese cow?
4: Is it? Oh, no. Or maybe Wagyu?
0: Correct. Wagyu.
4: I was going to say Kobe, but that's the place in Japan that does the nice beef.
0: Is Kobe where they keep all the Wagyus, is it?
4: I don't know, but I know that it's just like known for really nice steak and beef. So that's as far as I know.
0: Where do they get the animals from? They probably buy them from Australia, do they? Feed them up properly.
4: I wouldn't have a clue, but I just know it's delicious. So.
0: Yes, no, that's true. Wagyu beef is delicious. Question number 16. We've got 10 left. We're in land food. You can stay there if you like.
4: I think so. Yes, please.
0: The Sydney suburb of Eastwood holds an annual festival dedicated to which variety of apple?
4: Let's take a guess. At the Pink Lady.
0: Not the Pink Lady. No.
4: All right.
0: Well, I think from memory, only because I've done an interview about this a while ago, Isla, that the Pink Lady was invented in Western Australia.
4: Oh, there you go. Pretty well, sure. Then I don't know much about apples, but I can't imagine why Sydney would have a festival dedicated to one type of apple.
0: Yeah, I know.
4: I'll be interested to hear the answer.
0: Thanks, Isla.
4: You won't get it from me.
0: See you, Isla.
4: Bye.
0: Have a good one. 1-300-800-222. Jim in Campbelltown. That is correct. Yes, Lynn the Queenslander. Yes, that's correct. Jeff from Alice Springs. Correct. Thank you for the picture of the three-wheeler. I've got it now. Yeah, it looks cool. Looks very cool. Kane from Carlton. G'day, Kane.
5: G'day, Philip. How you doing?
0: Pretty good. Yeah, pretty good. Question 16. We've got 10 left here. The Sydney suburb of Eastwood holds an annual festival dedicated to which variety of apple?
5: Is there a type of apple called Clint? No.
0: Well, there should be. There should be. I wonder how many people in Eastwood decided to call the little fella, the little tacker.
5: Yeah.
0: I looked down on the little tacker and said, Clint.
5: Maybe is there a Dirty Harry apple, maybe?
0: There should be.
5: The answer to Pink Lady.
0: There should be. You're in charge of apple naming in the new nightlife party, Kane.
5: Yeah. I'd hook into a Dirty Harry.
0: See you, mate. Bye-bye.
5: Are you there?
0: Yeah.
5: Sorry. The obvious one to stay next, I guess, is Granny Smith.
0: Oh, you're going to have an actual crack at an answer?
5: Yeah. I was only joshing around.
0: What's your answer?
5: Granny Smith.
0: Correct. Yes, yeah. It is. People will say you already had an answer, Clint. But yeah, I'll take your meaning. Yes, all right, fair enough.
5: It's like part of my
0: Martin says that Granny Smith is buried in the cemetery at St Anne's in Ryde. Yeah, it's true, because Granny Smith was the one that developed the Granny Smith apple, the big green apple, which is... when I grew up, it always used to be called cooking apples, I think, because that's what Mum used to call them. I didn't realise you could actually eat them, which you can.
5: Well, are they big in Tassie, Granny Smith?
0: Well, no, we used to be able to. Well, they were there. They were green apples.
5: Yeah, I don't know. They're just, I mean, I feel like the two biggest apples are the Granny Smith or Pink Lady, so... Yeah,
0: Pink Ladies are pretty good. They're sweet. They're nice and sweet. Fuji's. I don't mind a good red delicious. That's good.
5: Yeah.
0: Cox's Orange Pippins. That's a great apple, but you can't really get them anymore.
5: Getting bogged down in the weeds.
0: We are. We're in the weeds on apples here. Question number 17. We're in land food, if you like. Last one.
5: Well, what are the other options again?
0: Sporting bodies, history or plants?
5: I might try Sporting Bodies.
0: Sporting Bodies. Formerly the CEO of the NRL, who's the current CEO of Tennis Australia?
5: I feel like I heard this recently. I'm not too sure. I'm just going to say David Gallop.
0: Not David Gallop.
5: No.
0: Thanks, Kane. See you, mate. Bye-bye. No, not David Gallop. Andrew in Smithton in Tassie. G'day, Andrew.
6: G'day, Phil. How you going?
0: Ooh, yeah, no, really good. Really good. Question 17, sporting bodies.
6: I was hoping for Apple Oil. I didn't quite get that. I'll tell you what a Harley Davidson is, though. It's a $30,000 air compressor.
0: Oh, you see, Andrew, if you, I'll put your name up on the board, and people can contact you directly about your opinion.
6: Yeah, I don't care, mate. I've got a Royal Enfield, mate. I don't care.
0: Okay, Royal Enfield. Okay. Which one? Which one? Which one?
6: The Bullet.
0: Oh yeah,
6: the Bullet.
0: Yeah. Now they're. That's what a motorcycle should look like, I reckon. I'm with you. Question 17, sporting bodies. Formerly the CEO of the NRL, who's the current CEO of Tennis Australia?
6: Mate, I can't stand tennis, so I've got no idea, mate.
0: Okay, no worries. Thanks, Andrew. Bye-bye. How can you not stand tennis? I suppose you can. Glenn from Frankston. G'day, Glenn.
7: Hello, Philip. How are you?
0: Pretty good. We're up to question 17. Nine left here.
7: Before you ask me the question, Phil.
0: Yes.
7: The Battle of the Titans is at the MCG on Sunday at 4:45.
0: Frio.
7: Sydney versus.
0: Oh, no, hang on. It's Sydney and Essendon. What are you talking about?
7: Now, this could be the start of a great friendship or the end of a very short one.
0: I never thought we were going to end up as number two on the ladder, but we are. Because I factored in the next two results, Glenn.
7: I could say the same thing about 18th as well, but we won't go there.
0: Glenn, I've got bad news for you. You've got to stay 18th. That's the sad, sad news.
7: Can I honestly say one thing? I went to a very good friend's father's funeral yesterday. He had a very good innings, 85, the Mad Swans. Supporter.
0: Yep.
7: So happily see them win on Sunday and win for him.
0: Good
7: and
0: on you. Thanks. Yeah. Thanks, mate. Question 17. We're in sporting bodies. Formerly the CEO of the NRL, who's the current CEO of Tennis Australia?
7: No, I know, but I think it's Andrew Abdo.
0: Correct. Very good. Yeah. Andrew Abdo, that's right. He was the CEO of the Rugby League, but he's taken over from Craig Tiley as the CEO of Tennis Australia because Tiley's gone off to the US to be the US Open director.
7: Craig Tiley seemed to be forever. I know he probably wasn't, but no.
0: My thought was he was there forever, yeah. Only because Djokovic has been winning forever and Craig Tiley and Djokovic used to get on quite well, apparently.
7: I think so.
0: Question 18. We've got one left in sporting bodies. Otherwise, you could move to land, food, history, or plants.
7: Okay. Where are the majority left, Bill? In plants?
0: The majority are left in plants, yeah.
7: Shock horror. Let's stay with sporting bodies.
0: Sporting bodies. Todd Greenberg is the current CEO of which sporting body?
7: I'm very lucky. He is the current CEO of the N. Oh, hang on. No. I was going to say, is it NRL?
0: No, not the NRL. No. Sorry, Glenn. See you, mate.
7: Good luck Sunday, mate.
0: Good luck Sunday, yeah. I mean, you're going to need it, we won't.
7: Thanks,
0: buddy. See you, mate. 1-300-800-222 is the number. Tara's in the truck. Hello, Tara.
8: G'day, Phil. How are you tonight?
0: Exceptionally well. Question 18, sporting bodies. Todd Greenberg's the current CEO of which sporting body?
8: Oh, crikey, I wouldn't have a clue. Jerk Rupp is from Jamaica is, you've got to try it. It's really great. It's a semi-dry, semi-wet rub.
0: What's the main flavour here, though? Why is it so good?
8: You've got chilies, you've got Old Spice. I can't remember the herbs which go in it as well.
0: Oh, okay.
8: I'm not sure if ginger was in it as well. It's quite a dark rub. You rub onto the meat, whether it be whatever meat that be, chicken, pork, lamb, whatever it is. But yes, very popular in Jamaica.
0: Okay, so it's a spice rub. It's a spice rub. You rub it in the chicken.
8: It is a spice rub, and the jerk is the spice.
0: Right. Andrew Abdo, taking over from the Rugby League, is the current CEO of Tennis Australia, leads somebody to ask on the text line, will he bring on full body tackling in tennis? Probably should. Tara, question 18, Todd Greenberg is the current CEO of which sporting body?
8: I haven't got a clue. It's all right, so we've ruled out NRL. I'll try AFL.
0: No, he's not AFL either. Thanks, Tara. See you, mate.
8: Phil.
0: See you, mate. Bye-bye. Thanks for telling us about Jerk 2. Phil, when the Swans play Tassie, who are you going to support, says JP. I'm putting it off. I mean, obviously, I'm going to have to support the Devils at some point, aren't I? I mean,

0: Yeah. It'll only come, you're right, it'll only come to a pinch when the Swans do play the Devils, which I'm just hoping will be a long time in the future. Cameron from South Perth. G'day, Cameron.
1: Yeah, good morning. Now, I can't help you. Never heard of him.
0: Okay.
1: Thank you.
0: Thanks, Cameron. Bye-bye. That was short and sweet. Lines are free. Brett from Kalinga. Hi, Brett.
2: Okay, mate. How are you?
0: Pretty good. Question 18. Todd Greenberg is the current CEO of which sporting body?
2: Well, raise your bat. It's Cricket Australia.
0: Correct. Yes, it is. Cricket Australia. I tell you what, there's a bit of humble pie happening in Darwin, isn't there, Brett, if you're a cricket fan? I think everyone thought that the Bangladesh was a pushover. Well, look what happened.
2: Yeah, well, I think we got knocked off. Our socks got knocked off for about 200, didn't we?
0: Less than, yeah.
2: Yeah,
0: they're 1 for 94.
2: Well, that's why I said our socks got knocked off for less than for 200. We got peanuts.
0: I know. They're a bit of massive humble pie eating for the Australian cricket team, which would not be the first time they've been asked to eat it either. Question 19. Okay, no more sporting bodies. We've got land, food, history, or plants.
2: I might go plants just to be try to be a nerd burger.
0: A nerd burger. Okay. Question 19. Sometimes used as a meat tenderizer, bromelain is an enzyme found in which fruit?
2: Lemon.
0: Not lemons, no. It's not a bad guess, but no, it's not lemons. Kane reckons jerk chicken's amazing too, by the way. Massive in the South London area, an area close to my heart. Oh, which is where a lot of Jamaicans would be, I guess. Claire in Bedforddale in WA said, I just wanted to say a $30,000 air compressor in relation to a Harley-Davidson motorbike is the best description I've ever heard of those eardrum-breaking monstrosities. I suppose it depends where you're coming from. Hayley from Roselle. Hello, Hayley.
3: Good morning.
0: We are in plants, sometimes used as a meat tenderizer. Bromelain is an enzyme found in which fruit? Not lemons.
3: Meat tenderizer,
0: that's
3: a fruit that limes?
0: Not limes, no. No, not limes either. Not lemons, not limes. Enid in Perth. Hello, Enid.
4: Hello, how are you?
0: Pretty good. Where do you find bromelain?
4: In Pawpaw.
0: Not my answer, no.
4: What's your...
0: Sorry, Enid. No. Sorry, no. Jeff from Alice Springs has got it. Yes. My texter says 2028 is when the Devils play the Swans. Well, I suppose they will at some point during that year because they come into the comp that year in 2028, don't they? So at some point during that year. Yeah, it will be an issue of conflicted loyalties, I agree. James from Frankston. Hi, James.
5: Hi, mate. How are you?
0: Good. Question 19. Sometimes used as a meat tenderizer, bromelain is an enzyme found in which fruit?
5: I knew I'd get this one, which I wouldn't be able to get. You've had lemons, you've had limes, you've had pawpaw.
0: Yeah.
5: I'm just trying to picture jars of meat tenderizer, jars of preserves. That's a fruit specifically, not a vegetable. Tomato.
0: Not tomato.
5: There we go. Thanks, Carl.
0: Yeah, thanks, James. It knocks another one out. It's not tomato. Jamie in Lismore. Hi, Jamie.
6: How you going?
0: Pretty good. Question 19. Plants, sometimes used as a meat tenderizer. Bromelain is an enzyme found in which fruit?
6: Kiwi fruit?
0: Not kiwi fruit, no. Not kiwi fruit. So it's not kiwi fruit. It's not lemons. It's not limes. It's not pawpaws. Len from California. Good on you, Len. That's correct. Stephen WA is back on the kiwi fruit. No. Patrick in Hobart. Hi, Patrick.
7: I was going to say kiwi fruit too, as well.
0: No, it's not kiwi fruit. I'll give you another guess.
7: We've got an aurora down here. Passion fruit?
0: Not passion fruit. Did you say there was an aurora?
7: Yeah, there is right now.
0: Right now, okay. Oh, yeah. You're like you can see it in Hobart.
7: It looks like, I'm looking south, it looks like...

0: Islam are a threat to Australia's national security. Here's Frances Dew.
1: Senator Wong will deliver the annual Gingell Lecture at the Lowy Institute in Sydney. She's expected to use the annual address to argue that Australia's diversity is a national asset, helping the country connect with the region and the world. While she won't name one nation, the speech makes clear references to Pauline Hanson's cause for Australia to become monocultural. She will say the melancholic fantasy of monoculture risks making Australia lonely in a dangerous world. Senator Wong will say that kind of retreat would leave Australia isolated and that turning Australians against each other makes the country more vulnerable to disinformation.
0: Nationals leader Matt Canavan says he doesn't want to see any reductions in working holiday visas after a shadow cabinet colleague suggested cutting them. Liberal frontbencher Andrew Bragg told the National Press Club a modest reduction in international students, working holiday makers and post-study visas should be considered to bring down net migration. But opposition leader Angus Taylor says that's not coalition policy, while Senator Canavan says working holiday visas serve Australia well.
2: Not be seeing changes to working holiday visa makers because that's not the reason why we've had the surge in migration. We've had those circumstances in place for a long time, and what we'll be focusing on is those programs that are blowing out.
0: The Israeli military has reportedly told around a dozen Palestinian households to leave their properties in the occupied West Bank, where Israeli settlers have besieged two families in the homes since Sunday. The army said it's acting to protect residents in the village of Kuzra and that it had demolished two illegal settler outposts. The U.S. ambassador to Israel, Mike Huckabee, says Washington has been very involved in efforts to end the siege and remove what he's described as Israeli terrorists. The former Israeli Prime Minister Ehud Olmert says he's appalled that some current members of the Netanyahu government have supported the settlers' actions.
3: I believe I don't have enough words in Hebrew or even in English to say how much I'm disgusted and enraged and appalled and ashamed of these unforgivable terrorist crimes perpetrated by Israeli settlers and aided with actively sometimes with a gross indifference by the military command of the West Bank.
0: South Australia's Premier has condemned an act of neo-Nazi vandalism in Adelaide's western suburbs. Earlier this week, Nazi symbols were sprayed on antique pool tables and a heritage window was smashed at the Semaphore Workers Club. Police say items, including alcohol, were also stolen. Premier Peter Malinowskis says the rise of extremism is concerning.
4: Extremism speaks to a degree of intolerance of other people's views, and I reject that in all its forms. And Narcissism or fascism is the worst example of it.
0: Parts of Europe are experiencing another heat wave, with more than 135 million people set to endure temperatures above 35 degrees Celsius. Here's the BBC's Nick Beak.
5: Across Europe, you've got major rivers like the Danube and the Rhine. They've seen a real reduction in the water level there. That has been problematic for a lot of the larger vessels that would normally transport products all across Europe. In some cases, they've had to have smaller boats come out and transport stuff, but in other cases, they haven't been able to move things. And so there is an impact there in the short term, but also increasingly, European countries and governments talking about the economic hit. Some economists pointing out that potentially growth this year in Europe may effectively be wiped out because of the hot period here.
0: To sport, and in the AFLW, Melbourne has won its opening round match against Hawthorn by 19 points at Princes Park. Here's Lauren Borden.
6: The match marked a new era for the Demons, with Tom Wilson taking over from inaugural coach Mick Stanier for the new season. The preliminary finalists of last year jumped out to an early 23-point lead, but the Hawks fought back, kicking four of the next five goals after quarter time to draw scores level at the final break. The Demons controlled the final term, kicking three goals and keeping Hawthorn scoreless to win by 19 points, with Melbourne forward Mia Austin the top scorer with four goals, swapping across from Carlton in the off-season. Lauren Borden, ABC Sport, Melbourne.
0: That's the latest from ABC News. 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
7: The Friday weather for Queensland. Cold and frosty start through parts of the southern and central interior. There'll be showers around Cape York and the north tropical coast, with morning fog also possible in the northeast tropics. Meanwhile, it'll be mostly sunny elsewhere.

0: Southeasterly winds will be fresh at times along the far north Queensland coast. Minimum temperatures will be below average across most of the state, with daytime temperatures closer to normal. For more weather, stay tuned to your local ABC.
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0: Yes, well, hello and how are you? Philip Clark with you on ABC Local Radio. This is Nightlife. We are right across the country into the last hour of the program. It's 6 past 1 Eastern time. It's 6 past 11 in WA, 24 to 1 in South Australia and the Territory. Very good to be with you too. Last hour, we've got lots of good stuff coming up in this hour. We're going to clean up the Mighty Challenge, of course. Then Dave's Disc is on again tonight. Dave is paying tribute to REM. With one of their biggest selling tracks ever. You know which one it is, isn't it? Losing Belief and all that. That's all coming up in this hour, so looking forward to that. And issues of the day too, we'll get some time to talk about that. There's plenty of things around. You wonder what you're making of the whole situation. 1-300-800-222 is the number. But also we have to clean up, of course, a small item which we call
1: The Mighty Challenge.
0: Where we were on question 19 and trying to figure out, sometimes used as a meat tenderizer, bromelain is an enzyme found in which fruit? We're in a category called plants. Joe from Mina Creek. Hello, Joe.
2: Hey, how are you going?
0: Pretty good. Question 19, what do you reckon? Sometimes used as a meat tenderizer, bromelain is an enzyme found in which fruit?
2: A pineapple.
0: Correct. Yes, it's found a problem. Pineapples are bromeliads, aren't they, which is where you get bromelain from, which is where you get does that mean if you put mixed pineapple up with meat, it'll make the meat tender? I suppose it does. Does it?
2: It does, yep. I'm sitting in a rainforest of bromeliads at the moment.
0: Oh, okay.
2: First time caller, that's
0: hey. Oh, nice, Joe. Whereabouts is your rainforest?
2: Mina Creek. Do you know Parranulla Park?
0: No, I don't. Tell me where you're near.
2: Oh, near Innisfail.
0: Oh, okay.
2: Far north Queensland.
0: Yeah.
2: Yeah.
0: Okay. Now I know where you are. Nice. All right. Question number. Is the temperature okay?
2: It's beautiful.
0: Yeah,
2: it's like 19 degrees. I just finished work and it's raining.
0: Oh, okay.
2: Just started raining, yep.
0: Oh, okay. No, because I was just looking at the heat wave conditions sweeping across Europe where they're complaining because it's hit 36. And I'm thinking, yeah, okay.
2: No, we're just enjoying this little bit of winter that we've got.
0: Yeah, I know, before the serious thing starts. With all this El Nino predictions too, it's not that great on the horizon, baby Joe. Question number 20. Okay, we're in plants, but you don't have to – you can stay there, otherwise you can move to history or land food.
2: Stay in plants, please.
0: In plants it is. Okay, question number 20. Old lady, woolly nipple, and bonker hedgehog are all species of which plant?
2: No, I'll pass on that.
0: No,
2: thank
0: good.
2: You.
0: All right, Joe, thank you. Lindsay in Woodford. Hi, Lindsay.
3: Yeah, good evening.
0: Old lady, woolly nipple, bonker hedgehog. Are all species of which plant?
3: Yes.
0: yes.
3: No idea. I'll pass. Thank
0: Fair
3: you.
0: Enough. Thanks, mate. Bye-bye. See you later. Ray from Yurunga. Hi, Ray.
4: Oh, hi, Phil.
0: Old lady, woolly nipple, bonker hedgehog.
4: Mm. Sounds English, but I know fern.
0: Not ferns, no. Sorry, no, not ferns. Chrissy from Warragul in Victoria. Hello, Chrissy.
5: Hello. Sorry I've got a rotten cold, but
0: right.
5: I had a wonderful holiday in Brisbane, but every time I have a holiday, I come back sick. So
0: oh,
5: I think
0: no. You need a holiday from your holiday, Chrissy.
5: Yep, I've overdone it, yep. But I knew the pineapple one, damn it. So.
0: Oh, no. Yes.
5: Yeah.
0: And what about this one? This one, old lady, woolly nipple, bonker, hedgehog are all species.
5: Have a guess. Mints? Mint?
0: Not. They're not mints, no. No. Thanks.
5: Okay.
0: See ya. Bye-bye. Anybody know the answer here? 1-300-800-222. Trevor from Southport. Hi, Trevor.
6: Yeah, mate, how you going? I reckon it could be milkweed. I'm not sure, mate.
0: No, it's not milkweed, mate. No, thank you. Not milkweed. Barbara from Mackay. G'day, Barbara.
7: Hi.
0: What do you reckon? Old lady, woolly nipple, bonker hedgehog?
7: I haven't got the faintest idea. I'm sorry.
0: All right,
7: Barbara. All new to me.
0: Thank you, Barbara. See you later. Beth from Browns Plains in Queensland. G'day, Beth.
8: Hi, how are you?
0: Pretty good. Yes, plants, old lady, woolly nipple, bonker, hedgehog are all species of which plant?
8: I don't know, but I'm just going to guess apple.
0: No, they're not apples. Sorry, no, not apples. Anybody going to help us here? Shane from Wangaratta. Hi, Shane.
9: G'day, Phil. Can I have the question again, please?
0: Old lady, woolly nipple, bonker, hedgehog are all species of which plant?
9: Could it be fern?
0: What's that?
9: Fern?
0: No, they're not ferns. Not ferns, sorry. No, what about Joe from Ridgehaven, who knows the answer to most things? G'day, Joe.
10: Hello. Would it be cactus?
0: Yes, it is. They're all cacti. They're all cacti. Funny names, hey? Question 21. We're in plants. You can go history, if you like, or land food.
10: Stick with plants.
0: Which flowers take their name from the Greek for water vessel?
10: Daffodil?
0: Not daffodils, no. Sorry, Joe, no, not daffodils. 1-300-800-222. We've got lines free. Barbara from Falconbridge. G'day, Barb.
11: Hi, Harry. Glad to hear you're getting better from your eye. I've
0: Thank
11: been
0: you.
11: Thinking about you.
0: Thank you. No, I am. Thank you.
11: Yeah, I figured it was a true gem.
0: Yeah. No,
11: if I pronounce that correctly.
0: Yeah, it was. But I know I'm on the up and up. Definitely.
11: But it does sound like a nastier operation than a cataract.
0: Well, it was a bit more. Yeah, it was a bit more involved than I had thought. But it was anyway. It was done very well. Very, you know.
11: I'm glad. Listen, can you tell me? Was it cactus for the old lady,
0: bonker, hedgehog, and woolly nipple are all species of cactus? Yeah.
11: Yeah, I thought so. I rang for that. Never mind.
0: Question 21. Which flowers take their name from the Greek for water vessel?
11: I don't know. Louis?
0: No, not Louis. No. Thanks, Barb. See ya. No, you can probably work this out, I would think. Charlie from Mount Druitt. G'day, Charlie.
12: Good to be with you, Phil.
0: Likewise, Charlie. Yeah.
12: I was just going to ask you, seeing we're in plants, if a parsley farmer was being sued, could they garnish his wages?
0: Oh, nice. Yes, I don't know. Well, I don't know. I know. I garnish either wages. That's well, isn't it? What's true.
12: Yeah.
0: Question 21. Which flowers take their name from the Greek for water vessel?
12: I'll have a punt at, what was I going to say? Tulips.
0: Not tulips. No, sorry, Charlie, not tulips. As I say, you probably can work this out. Karina, hello.
13: Hello.
0: Question 21, plants. Which flowers take their name from the Greek for water vessel?
13: So I think it's lilies.
0: No, it's not lilies. No, okay, thank you. No, I see what you're saying. Yes, no, you can probably work this out. They take their name from the Greek for water vessel. All right, lines are free, 1-300-800-222. G'day, Peter from Elmore.
14: Hello, Phil, how are you?
0: Pretty good.
14: Yeah, I thought I knew a bit about plants, and sorry for my voice, I've got a bit of a wog.
0: Oh, that's right. There's lots of stuff going around. Towards the end of winter, everyone gets crook, yeah.
14: Yeah, and when you get a bit older, you don't have the resilience, and you seem to pick them up a bit more quickly.
0: I agree with that. Yeah, I agree with that. Yeah.
14: But there's nothing wrong with getting old, is there?
0: Not in my experience so far, Pete. No.
14: No. Well,
0: I've enjoyed every minute of it.
14: There's no other option, is there?
0: Oh, I've got plenty of options, but I'm just enjoying this one.
14: But if you stop getting older, where are you?

0: Gee, you're getting very philosophical on me, Pete.
1: Oh, that's my way of life. I'm 70, and yeah, I've enjoyed what I've done, and I wouldn't change too many things, I don't think.
0: Good on you.
1: But I thought I knew a bit about plants, but...
0: Which flowers take their name...
1: They
0: take their name from the Greek for water vessel.
1: I was thinking water lily too, but... And I'm not educated, so, yeah, Greek is, yeah, not my... I'll have to listen and get the answer from some other person.
0: No worries, Pete. Educated than me. Thanks, mate.
1: Thanks, Phil.
0: See you. Bye. Pat from Shoalhaven. Hello, Pat.
2: Hello.
0: You'll be right here. Which flowers take their name from the Greek for water vessel?
2: Aquilegia?
0: No, not aquilegia, no. I thought you might get that, Pat. Paul from Esperance. No. Hi, Paul.
3: How you going, Phil?
0: Pretty good. Which flowers take their name from the Greek for water vessel?
3: Yeah, just on the last night thing, mate, with the tea towels, has anybody ever given you an apron to wipe your hands on instead of using the tea towel?
0: I mean, also... I'm in all sorts of trouble. What do you reckon?
3: Hey, my best guess.
0: Yeah.
3: That's probably the worst guess of the night. Will be aubergine.
0: Not aubergines. No. No aubergines. We're after flowers here. What about Narelle from Miranda? Oh, hi, Narelle.
4: Would it be daffodil?
0: No, we have had daffodils, but I'll give you. Oh, I see. Everyone's taking the wrong tack here. I see where you've gone. Now, I'll give you another guess because we have had daffodil.
4: Okay. What about roses?
0: No, not roses. No. Sorry, Narelle, thank you, not roses. Anne from Gulgong. G'day, Anne.
5: Good evening. Well, good morning, actually, sorry. Would it be hydrangeas?
0: Correct, yes. Which flowers take their name from the Greek for water vessel? Well, the Greek in water, hydra vessel, hydrangeas, yeah. Hydrangeas. Very good. Thank you. Okay, there's four to go here. We've got one in plants, two in history, one in land food.
5: I'll stay in plants, please.
0: Last one in plants. Deadly nightshade is also known by which name? That means beautiful lady in Italian.
5: Oh, Lord, I should know this. Deadly nightshade. Deadly nightshade.
0: It's also known beautiful. By which name that means beautiful lady in Italian.
5: Yes. Deadly nightshade. Sorry, I'm sitting out in the car. We've just come home from Dubbo. I'm sorry. Look, I'll have to leave that one.
0: What were you doing in Dubbo? What were you doing in Dubbo, Anne?
5: Well, I can very proudly say that I was given the Western New South Wales Local Health District Award for Small Acts of Kindness from Susan Pearce, the Secretary.
0: Oh, very good. Minister. Well done, Anne. Good on you.
5: Thank you very much.
0: Good on you. Congratulations.
5: Thank you. Yes.
0: You're right up our alley as a nightlife listener in that case. We love small acts of kindness.
5: Oh, yes, I am. I often hear you coming home late at night, especially on a Friday night because I'm
0: well, you wouldn't be hearing me
5: staying
0: on a Friday.
5: Back late.
0: You wouldn't
5: I
0: be
5: work
0: here.
5: In Dunedoo.
0: Yeah. Oh, okay. Okay.
5: So I drive. Yeah. Well, anyway,
0: we love small acts of kindness.
5: I do enjoy the show. Thank you very much.
0: Thank you. Thank you. Any answers here?
5: No, I won't
0: Nothing.
5: Now.
0: Okay. All right, Anne. Thank you. See you. Bye. Bye-bye. Congratulations on your award as well. Yes, that's great, isn't it? What a nice award. Small acts of kindness. I love that. Rod from Nabiak. G'day, Rod.
6: Hello.
0: Deadly nightshade is also known by which name that means beautiful lady in Italian?
6: Beautiful lady. Deadly nightshade is... I can tell you its botanic name. That's not going to help me, though, is it? You're looking for another name. I don't know, Phil.
0: All right. We'll move on. Megan from Ballina is handy in Italian. G'day, Megan.
7: It's a question, please. Sorry.
0: Deadly nightshade is also known by which name that means beautiful lady in Italian?
7: Belladonna.
0: Belladonna. Correct, yes. Beautiful lady, Belladonna. Correct. Okay, we've got three left. Two in history, one in land food.
7: Try land food, please.
0: Land food. What's the difference between a

0: croque madame and a croque monsieur?
1: Ingredients.
0: What's the difference?
1: Yes, I know.
0: A croque madame and a croque monsieur.
1: Ham. The croque monsieur's got ham in it.
0: Not ham. Sorry, Megan. No, not ham. Ray from Perth. G'day, Ray.
2: Hi.
0: What's the difference in a What's the difference in a croque madame and a croque monsieur?
2: Ham and cheese.
0: Not ham and cheese. No, no. Danny from Ballara in Victoria. G'day, Danny.
3: Oh, I was going to say ham and cheese.
0: What's the difference in a croque? Yeah. No, well, they both. There's, I mean, they share things, but of course, there's a difference. There's one big important key difference between a croque madame and a croque monsieur.
3: I think the croque monsieur has cheese and the other one has ham.
0: No.
3: Okay.
0: Sorry. No, that's not what we're after. Jackie's in Adelaide. Hi, Jackie.
4: How are you?
0: What's the difference between a croque madame and a croque monsieur?
4: The only thing I could think of would be anchovy.
0: Back on anchovies, no. No, Jackie, back on anchovies, but it is not correct. No. Kelly in Bunbury. G'day, Kelly.
5: Hi there. How are you doing?
0: Not bad. What's the difference between a croque madame and a croque monsieur?
5: Well, I think it's like a male and female difference, obviously, because the last name is sounding, but I'm thinking maybe a difference between a table and maybe like a vanity or like a food. I don't know. This sounds strange. I don't know. I don't know where I'm getting that idea from.
0: Thanks, Kelly. That's not going to help us. Latif will know the answer to this. He knows the answer to a lot of things.
6: Oh, I know, but I can't remember now. What was the answer? I missed it for nightshade.
0: Belladonna. Belladonna.
6: Tomato. Was it tomato answer?
0: No, belladonna.
6: What was the answer?
0: No, that was the answer. Deadly nightshades, also known by which name that means beautiful lady in Italian, belladonna.
6: You already mentioned the belladonna, I think.
0: No.
6: In the end question.
0: No.
6: Anyway.
0: No, we didn't.
6: Pass. Okay. Flip, please.
0: Thanks, Latif. Bye-bye. All right. Well, are we stuck on this one? What's the difference between a croque madame and a croque monsieur? Colin from Albion Park. Hello.
7: Yeah, no idea. Thank you.
0: No idea. Okay, cool. Anybody know the answer? We've only got three left here. You could win and get home easily from here. 1-300-800-222. How are we going on the text line for answers here? Carol from Craigieburn, correct, yes. Louis in Mentone says the size. No. Jeff from Alice Springs is correct, yes. Maxine, correct. Yes, Rosa, correct. One's more arrogant than the other, says my texter. No. Let's not get into any sexist remarks here. That's not the key to the success. Lozzie and Huntley's got the right answer. Darcy on the ferry across the Bass Strait. G'day, Darcy.
8: There you go, mate.
0: Not bad. What's the difference in a croque madame and a croque monsieur?
8: Now, if I can remember last time I was in a cafe, one of them's got an egg.
0: Correct. That's it. That's all I want. The difference between a croque madame and a croque monsieur is an egg. Because they're both melted cheese on toast, aren't they? But one of them's got an egg on top.
8: I thought they had like a bechamel sauce. Yeah, I remember it almost being like a soup.
0: Yeah, you can have that. Oh, no, I don't know about that. No, they're basically like melted cheese on toast, really.
8: Yeah, just a bit soggy.
0: Oh, yeah, I don't want it to be soggy. I don't think you got a dud.
8: Mustn't have been a good one.
0: Okay, now, how's the trip tonight? How's the weather, all right?
8: It's getting a bit worse tonight, picking up, but starting to smooth out as we get towards the morning.
0: You can win from here. We've only got 24 and 25 to go.
8: Oh, don't worry, I'll manage to stuff it up.
0: Darcy, no. Does the weather get worse going to Tassie or back from Tassie?
8: Coming back, as we get around King Island, we sort of...

0: lose the coverage and it gets worse heading into Melbourne.
1: Gee, there have been some shipwrecks. I'm not suggesting there are any of that, but I mean, it's historically been an area where ships founder, don't they, off the coast of King Island.
0: Well, it's sort of the roaring 40s. The wind just goes round and round and round.
1: Round and round and round, yeah. Yeah. We were doing a program the other night on the wreck of the Katariki, which I think is arguably Australia's worst maritime disaster, actually. It was a migrant ship in the mid-19th century, which was founded on King Island. All right, question 24. We're in history. There's two left.
0: All right, let's do it.
1: They're both in history. The scandalous author, the Marquis de Sade, was transferred out of what historic prison a few days before it was famously stormed by a mob?
0: I'm assuming that'd be the Bastille in Paris?
1: Correct, yes. The storming of the Bastille. Wow. Well, that's pretty good, Das.
0: Because here we go.
1: Here we go. Question 25, and to win. Thanks to everybody, by the way, who had the eggs on the top. Lena from Williamstown says, look, one's got a fried egg on top. That's it. Correct. Yeah, there is an egg on the croque madame, not the croque monsieur. The croque monsieur is just a cheese sandwich, pretty much, I reckon. Jeff from Adelaide says the difference is about 10 francs. Is that right? 10 francs. Wow. Okay. Oh, hang on. Maybe the franc isn't worth that much these days. Question 25. Darcy, to win, and the magnet is yours. Question 25. Win history. The Ludus Magnus was a school in ancient Rome set up to train who?
0: Gladiators?
1: Correct. Yes, Darcy. We would have got this from Gladiator the movie, wouldn't we?
0: Oh, I mean, and just a general interest in Roman history.
1: Was Russell in? Did Russell go to the Ludus Maximus? He must have done.
0: Was he Spartacus? The question.
1: Oh, who was Russell? No, he wasn't.
0: Yeah. Well,
1: they should have remade Spartacus with him as it. And that's true. Yeah. Very good. All right. Excellent work, Das. The magnet is yours, so you can stick that up in the on the bridge there with great pride.
0: Mm-hmm. Will do.
1: Put you back on hold, Darcy. Thanks you for playing as well. Frank from Mount Evelyn had the gladiators. Annette had gladiators as well. Rosa from the Bastille. Correct. Yes. Grover from Ocean Grove. Go, Darcy. I made an awesome meatloaf tonight, says Carol from Craigieburn. Good on you. I wish I had some nice cold meatloaf right now. Maybe we'll go home and have a croque madame. Cheese on toast with an egg on top. Oh, no, I think I've had my fill of eggs for today. For him or for her or for him, says Louis from Mentone. Yeah, I know, but the egg is the difference. The egg is the difference. Philip from Cogra, no, that's that's not quite fair. 1-300-800-222 is the number. Very nice challenge, everyone.
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1: Okie doke. Here's John Mellencamp. We've got Dave's disc coming up very shortly too.

0: Yeah, John Mellencamp. Small town, good stuff. Hey, back on the croak, monsieur. This is true. Kathy in Bonython says a croak monsieur and a croak madame are pretty much, they're just ham and cheese toasties. You put ham and, you can use that French bread, but you melt cheese over the top. Kathy reckons you put bechamel sauce on it. Yeah, oh, you can, although, I don't know, a lot of times I think I've seen them made without bechamel sauce. But the latter, that is the croque madame, has a fried egg on top. So it's called a croque madame, which is, I think, a very welcome addition to a croque. But it's a fancy French name. I don't think you can blame the French for it because, I mean, they've always called it the croque madame and the croque monsieur. Kids love them. It's just the ham and cheese toasties, yes. Exactly. Good bunch of callers, says John from Mitcham. Yes, no, they were a great bunch of callers. Thank you for – who sent me a picture of this croque madame? That looks a very fancy one. Croque madame is a toasted ham, gruyere and bechamel sandwich with an egg on top. That looks to be a very fancy croque madame as well. You see, at the very basic, you can just get a bit of bread and ham and cheese toast. You put the egg on top. But the addition of bechamel sauce and gruyere cheese, that's expensive cheese, isn't it, gruyere? Or maybe not. I saw a Chinese man in Bourke Street Mall coolly peeling an egg yesterday. Well, I guess you do. 1-300-800-222 is the number. Robin says, Phil, re-mono multicultural. What's all the fuss? Oh, Robin. Well, let's not start that at this stage of the night, do you reckon? Let's not start that. We can do that next week. 1-300-800-222 is the number. We're still trying to get a slice of Carol from Craigie Burns' awesome meatloaf, which she said she made tonight. I tell you what, it's that stage of the week, so...
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0: This is the time of night when we like to get into something that's far better than a croque madame.
3: It's time for Dave's Discs.
4: Dave. Oh, I don't know about that. You're making me hungry.
0: I know they are sounding pretty good. Actually, you should see this picture of the one that someone sent in too.
4: No.
0: Yeah, I know. Yum. Because you see, it's a

0: double. It's a double one. It's got, you know, it's a.
1: You're just making us hungry. That's all. Midnight snack time. You're looking good. The eye's much better. It was like the eye of Sauron when you came in.
0: It wasn't too good, was it? No, I know. I had to keep I had to keep away from some little kids who are in my family.
1: I have to scare them off. My God. Are you ready for this tonight? Dave's disc, mate. Are you ready?
0: What have we got?
1: Record stores held an attraction for many of us growing up. Do you remember? Flipping through album sleeves and admiring the artwork on the cover. Discovering who the artist was working with in the studio on the liner notes. Listening to the latest tracks that had just arrived in. Stumbling upon rare gems, vintage classics, and artist releases that you'd never find through an algorithm. Making your way over to the often opinionated, sometimes knowledgeable attendant behind the counter who always felt like a gatekeeper to the cool. Meeting up with your mates to swap stories over the latest tracks that you'd just uncover. Real conversations about music releases that automated playlists just can't match. R.E.M. singer Michael Stipe met guitarist Peter Buck at their local record store when they were just in their teens. Together, and with bassist Mike Mills and drummer Bill Berry, they'd come to pioneer alternative rock music. Their music would soon drift out from college and community radio station airwaves and onto the mainstream media, becoming global superstars before amicably breaking up back in 2011. For those devotees of this group, REM, there's just no way we can really do them justice in just 20 minutes. But on Nightlife tonight, let's go through their highlights. A group that swamped the record stores and radio airwaves of the 80s and 90s through their arpeggiated guitar riffs, those cryptic lyrics, ever so melodic bass line.

REM were assertive, socially conscious, melodramatic and melancholic, with a folk-inflected, indie-infectious approach to their music. Often with electronic textures and ambient soundscapes accompanying poetic, cryptic messages in the lyrics. REM would also come to master power pop tracks, brash, brazen and cocky. They would also deliver stronger, heavier and distorted offerings. The catalogue of REM is expansive.

R.E.M. played their debut gig back in April 5th, 1980. It was at a birthday party in an abandoned church. It would take a decade, but these same

saviors of college and community radio airplay would become bona fide underground icons. Their introspective and oblique lyrics would influence music like no other band before them, and that's exactly what would secure them a huge record deal. They would sign a 5-record deal back in 1988 with Warner Brothers for $10 million. Their beginnings, however, were a little bit more unassuming. Michael Stipe's childhood was being on constant move from place to place with his somewhat non-musical parents. His dad was a serviceman in the United States Army who served as a helicopter pilot in the Korean War. Michael was an introspective, introverted child. In his adolescence, he discovered punk icon Patti Smith and reacted to the sounds that were coming into his local record store from the burgeoning New York punk scene. As he filtered through the vinyl, he'd pick out 3 albums that he says changed his life. Wires, Pink Flag, Television's Marquee Moon, and Horses by Patti Smith. While Michael Stipe was in St. Louis attending high school, he fronted a short-lived punk cover band, but bigger things were still to come, weren't they? He'd major at the University of Georgia in art and photography. His passion was surrealism and medieval manuscripts. At the record store, he'd come to discuss the discoveries that he made on vinyl with the bloke that was behind the counter. Peter Buck, he was a Californian fellow, fairly new to Georgia, and was also into alternative and adventurous artists, so the two decided to form a band. They'd connect with a couple of childhood mates who had played in a few southern rock groups and would slot right into a new band they'd all come to call R.E.M. R.E.M., or Rapid Eye Movement. It's a state of vivid dreaming, high brain activity and temporary muscle paralysis. It typically begins about 70 to 90 minutes after you fall asleep, and the group had considered several kind of quirky, crude names for their band, Cans of Piss and Twisted Kites. Well, Michael Stipe decided to utilize chance. He allowed the universe to decide. He flicked through a dictionary, landing on an ambiguity of letters. R.E.M. Well, it was suited to what was to unfold, but their vivid dreams were probably never premonitions of what would be ahead of them, signing a $10 million deal with a major record label. Their debut full-length album release, it was put out on an independent label, Murmur. It's quite seductive. Michael Stipe was now up front of the group, overcoming any childhood shyness. Lyrically, however, he was still cryptic and cautious, but that was being swallowed up by the layers of pure brilliance his bandmates were producing on their instruments, their punk initiation clearly on demonstration with their very first offering, Radio Free Europe.

Yes, there's that punk influence on REM, their debut single, which would be backed by their indie debut album release, Murmur, which would spark a back-to-the-garage movement of sound, which would come to define many of the newly emerging artists of the 80s into the 90s. And it would be some albums in, however, before REM would even come to see their very first commercial hit song. In 1987, the band would discover success with their first top 10 album, delivering the group their very first hit song. A track that was far from any love song offerings, but a bitchy and belligerent emotive piece on Betrayal.

going forwards, from this time onward, REM would be bestowed by devotees of music with cult status. A $10 million contract, and through that five-record deal, REM would experiment with their so-called signature sound. It kind of began on Green. Lifted from the album, it would become one of the biggest mainstream hits for the band. Intentionally, they were rebelling in the background, offering a pure pop sound as a stand against the misdirection of music at the time. A tongue-in-cheek 1960s-style bubblegum pop tune that was meant to emulate bands like the Monkees and the Archies. Michael Stipe wrote the track to convey a real message about waking up and actively engaging with your life and surroundings.

0: Without doubt, the most catchy, simplest of songs that would infuriate so many as an all-day earworm. It would take now 3 years of writing and studio perfection to reveal REM's next album release, Out of Time, which is where we're headed to for our disc tonight on Nightlife. There's so many brilliant albums that were still to come from this pioneering band, and success too with their next long play offering, Automatic for the People. In fact, REM would top the charts globally with a stunning piece called Everybody Hurts, an ode to comforting each other. It tapped into many of our feelings of hurt, the lyrics an indicator of the songwriter Michael Stipe's intense inner battles. Pain is universal, but you're never truly alone.
1: When you're

0: REM would provide a kaleidoscope of sounds and images and dispel any idea of a specific sonic music box in which you could place them. Michael Stipe, songwriter of REM.
1: There are a lot of songs in our extensive catalog that I wish I had not tried so hard to finish writing. The ones that I most love are the ones that came from somewhere else. And there's nothing woo-woo or spiritual or higher or holier than thou about that. It just, it's really kind of maybe a stream of consciousness, God knows. Anyway, Losing My Religion, I honestly have no idea where it came from. It's okay for it to be nonsensical. Some of the best songs in the world don't make any linear sense whatsoever. Perhaps the best songs don't. So it doesn't have to have a narrative or follow a train of thought that makes any sense at all. It just has to be good and make you feel something when you hear it.
0: The saying, Losing My Religion, it's an old Southern American idiom. It means to lose your temper, your patience, or all emotional control. The singer and the songwriter in REM, Michael Stipe, says the song is an anthem about unrequited love, obsession, and extreme vulnerability. Most listeners assume the track is meant to be about losing spiritual belief, but it's an old Southern way of saying that you're at the end of your rope, desperate and losing all civility. Vague, poetic lines, they've always been the vocabulary of Michael Stipe. The song itself is written in a minor key. It lacks any traditional chorus. The whole song is anchored by a folk instrument, a mandolin. Guitarist Peter Buck was casually practicing and learning how to play the mandolin. And while he was fiddling around with the instrument, at the time that he'd just bought it, he decided to sit down, watch a bit of TV, noodled around on the instrument, and recorded himself on a cassette tape. When he listened back to that recording, he heard what would become an accidental, hypnotic riff. It's used as the hook for the entire underscore of Losing My Religion, a song not about religion at all, but purely a reflection on losing patience. An admirer of Buddhism, Michael Stipe, who happens to come from a long line of Methodist ministers, tears open his hurt with the lines, I thought that I heard you laughing. I thought that I heard you sing, but that was just a dream. Any man who conquers himself is greater than one who conquers 1,000 men in a battle, according to the words of the Buddha. This is an emotionally raw track from REM and Michael Stipe. It's about an inner battle over love and romantic obsession and mastering any overcoming from within. Losing My Religion turned REM into international superstars. The band's label, Warner Brothers, they were opposed to releasing the song as a single from the album Out of Time because, well, the men in suits thought it was the band courting controversy with questioning faith. It probably wouldn't get released these days of online downloads, algorithms and cancel culture. REM have won 8 Grammy Awards. They were inducted into the Rock and Roll Hall of Fame in 2007 and the Songwriters Hall of Fame in 2024. This song is their biggest hit. It was recorded in Bearsville Studio in Woodstock in New York. Michael Stipe stood at the microphone and he nailed this passionate, eloquent delivery in just one single take. Our disc on Nightlife tonight is a reflection on the moment in life when politeness gives way to anger. An instant radio-friendly hit that ended up putting the group at odds with a large chunk of their audience simply because of misinterpretation. Except for the hardcore fans. This is a classic song about romantic fixation, overthinking and feeling agonizingly exposed out there in the spotlight. This is REM, Losing My Religion.

0: What a track, eh? What a track, Losing My Religion, Ari. And thanks, Dave. That was terrific. What a great little story about the mandolin, too. From little things, some big things grow, hey? Fantastic story. That is about it for me on this Thursday into Friday night. Ashwin is going to look after you after this. G'day, Ashwin.
1: Phil, that brought back some 90s memories. Really lovely sound. We're going to focus on how smells can bring back memories as well. They have a very direct channel to our emotions.
0: Gee,
1: smells.
0: They do.
1: And so we have a scientist to explain what is going on there as well. Quiz kicks off in an hour, in a few minutes' time as well for the hour. So, yeah,
0: okay.
1: I'll catch you then.
0: Have a good show, Ashwin. Thank you. Great listening with Ashwin coming up. You and I will talk next week. We've got some terrific shows planned next week. Here's the news.
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5: ABC News with Andrew Kaloupas. Foreign Minister Penny Wong will today warn that division and monoculturalism are a threat to Australia.

0: Deputy Commissioner's powers strengthened so she can better enforce the social media ban for Australian children. Despite evidence of non-compliance, the Commissioner says she's limited when it comes to gathering information from social media platforms and is unable to compel them to provide documents. In their submissions to the inquiry, Google and TikTok say while they're doing their best to keep children off their platforms, there's not an industry-accepted effective technology to detect a user's age.
1: A women's rights group says tech platforms have failed to stop a global abuse campaign targeting its staff. Here's Frances Dew.
2: Australian group Collective Shout says five of its members were targeted after campaigning against video games depicting sexual violence and abuse against women and girls. The group says staff received rape and death threats, deepfake images, and had personal information published online. A report from the Online Hate Prevention Institute says the campaign was driven by misogyny and disinformation. It found platform moderation systems inadequate and that abuse material stays online long enough to spread widely. E-Safety Commissioner Julie Inman-Grant says the tech industry needs to stop platforms being weaponized against women.
1: A shopping centre in Melbourne's north has been briefly placed into lockdown after reports of shots being fired. Craigieburn Central was placed into lockdown around 7 p.m. last night. Police were told two groups of armed men with machetes were seen arguing before two gunshots were heard. Police say there were no injuries during the incident and that the men involved fled when officers arrived. Martin, a witness who was inside the centre with his six-year-old son, says he saw masked men gather outside.
3: My son wanted to have some nuggets and chips and we walked inside, and as the food was ready, we were sitting at the window looking out. That group got there, then a couple of other males joined. They weren't masked. They looked like they were trying to calm them down, and then it very quickly escalated when another masked group approached and then a shot was heard.
1: Victoria Police have charged two people over a series of non-lethal shootings across Melbourne last month. Police have arrested a 29-year-old man and a 35-year-old woman over shootings that targeted premises at Narre Warren in the southeast and addresses at Keilor Downs and Kealba in the northwest between July 6 and 15. No one was injured. The man and woman will face court today, charged with offences that include multiple counts of discharging a firearm, reckless conduct endangering life, and criminal damage by fire. Ukrainian military officials say drones have struck a major refinery deep inside Russia, the fourth in 3 days in Kiev's ongoing campaign to choke Moscow's vital energy sector. Ukraine's general staff says its forces struck the complex in Russia's Republic of Bashkortostan, causing a fire at the facility. The complex, located southeast of Moscow, about 1,300 kilometres from Ukraine's border, is believed to be one of Russia's largest such facilities. Scientists in Britain say they've used a new latex-making process to create the world's first fully biodegradable party balloon. A recent study suggested debris from latex balloons is one of the most harmful types of pollution to marine life and animals. The researchers say the bioloon, as it's known, breaks down in 9 months instead of the years it takes current products. You're up to date with the latest from ABC News.
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5: Good morning. We are together for another 4 hours or so if you stick around till the end of the program. This is what I'd like to, the adventure I'd like to go on together. We'll kick off as always with the quiz. So if you'd like to win the overnight's fridge magnet, call in now, 1300 800 222. I have the trivia questions ready. It's really just a chance for you to learn some ideas about the world, share them with everyone listening, and also go in the draw to win that fridge magnet. The way it works is every correct answer gets you a point, up to 2 points per person, and then we draw the winner at the end. So everyone who scores correctly is eligible to win. That's the quiz that is coming up. And then afterwards, we will cross into the second hour.

of the program, where we'll pop over to the United States. There is an incident has happened. US President Donald Trump has had to make an emergency getaway in a catering truck to avoid a possible assassination attempt, or at least to stay safe from any impending assassination event. So there is a heightened risk, especially in this conflict with Iran. So we'll see how that's playing out in the United States. And then afterwards, we will look at the sense of smell and how it can evoke strong memories. There's something very unique about smell. As I was looking into this, I noticed that smell has a very different clearance in the brain. Most other senses, they have to do a bit of processing before they can affect your emotions. But smell seems to have a more direct access to your amygdala for fear and your hippocampus for memories. So it can quite directly trigger a strong response in you. So we have a scientist in to explain exactly how smell works in the brain, and also take your memories of sense that really take you somewhere else. I think for me, there's a special brand of floor cleaner. I don't know what it is, but it takes me back to 1986. It takes me to England walking around as a young child. I'm not sure if there's an ingredient within that floor cleaner that just seems to trigger that effect. So maybe it's something for you. Maybe it's pine leaves, or it's wallpaper, it's an old sofa. I'd love to hear more about your sense, the sense that take you somewhere else. So that's the point of hour number two today, a study into smell science, I guess, if you can put it. We have a smell scientist along with you. We'll also cross over in the third hour to the Grammys. Now, there's something unusual going on with the Grammys, and that is there's a new category, Best Asian Performance by an Asian Artist, and BTS, Korean pop, K-pop superstars, are not happy with this. They don't want to be pigeonholed as Asian singer-songwriters, and so they've pulled out of the Grammys. And we saw something similar a few years ago when Beyoncé won Best Country. A new category was made of Best Contemporary Country and Traditional. So there's an author who's written that he believes the Grammys gatekeep somewhat. So when someone from a non-traditional American apple pie background starts to do really well, a new category is created, such as Best Asian, Best Contemporary Country. So maybe the Grammys is holding on to an idealized past when it comes to music. So we'll hear more about whether the Grammys is keeping pace, whether there might be some issues with it. That's all coming up in the third hour. We'll cross over to New Zealand. After that, there's some quirky stories going on, as always, with Angela, and some more serious ones as well. Prime Minister Christopher Luxon has survived an attempt to oust him from the position, so we'll see what's going on in New Zealand. But we always kick off with the quiz, so if you'd like to play to win that magnet, give me a call on 1300 800 222. This is Tina Arena here on ABC Radio, Overnights.

0: That is Sorrento Moon by Tina Arena. Caveman says, hi, Ashwin. I thought you said sense of smell, but then realised you said sense of smell. Yes, a sense of smell coming up. Did anyone else panic at the size of the fees for not completing the census correctly? I rang up three times to the office to make sure I had done it properly as well. What was so interesting this year, I said, it asked, what is your job? And because I'm a freelance presenter, it changes. One night it's one sentence, it's overnight's presenter, then it's data entry, then it's web developer. It's very confusing for the Office of National Statistics. So I pity you then. But I did enjoy the question where it asks you to describe your job. And I could say, well, I take talkback, I talk to Trev on Surfers Paradise, I interview Angela from New Zealand. What a good job it is. Let's kick off with the quiz if you'd like to play. The number to join in is 1300 800 222. A quick run of the temperatures before we bring up your first caller. It will be 24 degrees today and mostly sunny in Brisbane. Sydney, 20 and sunny. Melbourne, 16 degrees, light shower or two. Canberra, 16, morning fog and frost. Hobart, 14 degrees with light showers. Darwin, 34 and sunny. Adelaide, 17 degrees with a light shower or two. Perth, 22 degrees and mostly sunny. April has joined us to kick off the quiz from India. Hello, April.
1: Hi, Ashwin. I told you I was going to be over here.
0: Yes.
1: Where are Kerala. You? I'm in Kerala.
0: Whereabouts? What are you doing over there?
1: I'm doing my annual Ayurvedic retreat.
0: So what does that involve?
1: Eating lots of really good, healthy vegetarian food that's designed specifically for my health condition. And yoga, meditation, 2 hours of massages and treatments every day. Beautiful, beautiful scenery, lush gardens and the ocean, the Arabian Sea is just sort of a few metres away, and it's coconut palms with fresh coconuts and papaya.
0: Sounds
1: delicious.
0: Lovely. Are you the only Aussie that's staying over there?
1: No. It's a place, this particular retreat that I go to, there's a lot of Australians that come here as well as Germans, interestingly, but lots of people from all around the world, but a lot of Australians as well. And at the moment, I've come this year on my own. Sometimes I come with a group.
0: Yeah.
1: There's always Australians here as well.
0: Are you going to be doing the traditional Ayurvedic oil massage?
1: Oh, yeah, and the rest, yes.
0: Oh, good. Yes. You'll come back so relaxed. Almost the quiz almost doesn't matter. It's fading into insignificance compared to the bliss.
1: It's just lovely to touch base and, you know, say hello. And, you know, sure, I understand that Trevor from Surfers Paradise is a draw card because he's very entertaining and he always makes me laugh. I think, oh, God, I'd love to meet that guy one day, but I'm sure all the other listeners say the same thing.
0: Yeah,
1: he's very amusing.
0: Well, everyone's got their own charm, and I think this might be the most relaxing call because I can almost hear the ocean lapping in the background of your call.
1: It's very close, and the coconut palms. Yeah, there was a guy up the tree today lopping coconuts off, and I thought, you know, he gets paid a lot of money to do that because it's quite scary.
0: Yeah, you can't be afraid of heights.
1: No. Definitely not.
0: That's that traditional Kerala technique, isn't it, where you bind your feet together and your hands together and you climb up in a strange way.
1: I know, it's very, the first time I saw that I was, oh God.
0: Not for me.
1: Really?
0: It took me back to gym class, that. All right, April, let's kick you off with a quiz question.
1: Okay, all right, thank you.
0: What do you call molten rock before it has erupted? So the key element is before it has erupted.
1: Well, most people are going to say that it's lava, but when it's underground, it's called magma.
0: Magma is correct. I thought people might go for lava. That is right. 1 point for you. Your second question.
1: Yes, I'm on the board.
0: What is another name for a tidal wave?
1: Tsunami.
0: That's a Japanese word, isn't it?
1: Tsunami. It is a Japanese word, yes.
0: Can you tell us anything about the Japanese behind it? Like, what is Tsu or Nami?
1: Nami means wave. I should know what suit means, but again, I'm not always good at questions without notice. Although it's only 9:30 here at night, so I'm still awake. So
0: good. Well, Ayurvedically, you should be bed in half an hour, so I'll let you go. But thanks for joining, April.
1: Yes, I will be. Thank you so much, and thank you. It's lovely to hear your lovely voice and to chat to Stuart just before I went on. So thank you for that.
0: And you too.
1: And, yeah, I'll try and listen to the rest of the show probably. How long is it up for after?
0: It usually stays up until the following week, so 7 days.
1: Oh, only 7. Okay, I'll try and listen in before then.
0: Yeah, listen in. All right, April, I'll catch you next time.
1: Great. Thanks, Ashwin. Okay, good night.
0: How relaxing was that with the lapping ocean waves? I know that's hard to match from a background perspective, but if anyone else has lapping ocean waves, it does sound good on the radio. Justin has joined us from Frankston. Hi, Justin. I mean, that's relaxing in its own way as well.
2: Yeah, I just envy April. She's, I wish I was over there right now.
0: Yeah, I know. I'd love to be on a retreat. Have you ever done a retreat before?
2: No, I haven't, no.
0: You have to sit still for a long period of time, get some massages and...
2: Yeah, that's not my forte because I've got a medical condition, ADHD, which prevents me from sitting still for about 5 minutes.
0: Yeah, well, maybe something for you might be exercise or meditate, something that's not so still and something that involves a bit more motion but still allows you to get in the flow state.
2: I've actually got my 12 squishies with me, and one of them is the most rare and most sought after golden sparkle one.
0: Oh, that's good. Well, that'll keep you company for tonight. Justin, yes. I have a quiz question for you, and that is, what does SPF mean in sunscreen?
2: Sun protection factor.
0: It does. 1 point for you. Second question, which iconic singer-songwriter was born Robert Allen Zimmerman in 1941?
2: Oh, now you're trying to test me well before my time. Because I was born in 1987. So what was the name? Robert Allen Zimmerman.
0: Yes.
2: And he's a singer.
0: Yeah, singer-songwriter.
2: Oh, I'm going to say Frank Sinatra.
0: You're not far generationally, but it wasn't Frank, unfortunately, Justin.

0: Okay. Also, too, I just want to give a few cheerios. I just want to say hello to my mum and my nan and my sister who's going through cancer treatment at the moment. I hope she's getting better. And my big brother, Clayton. I hope he's listening.
1: Hi to all of Justin's family. Justin, I'll chat to you next time.
0: All right. Thanks, mate.
1: What are we at? We've got 8 lines that are currently occupied. So if you do call in, unfortunately, there will be a ringtone. But don't worry, that will clear up. One line is cleared up already. 1300 800 222 is the number to call in if you'd like to play the quiz. You can also text 0437 774 774. Stuart has called in from Victor Harbour.
2: Okay, yeah.
1: Hi, Stuart.
2: How are you doing?
1: Good. How are you tonight?
2: Oh, not bad. Yeah, wobbling around. Hey, what are you? That girl, what's over? Where is it? Was it Kerala?
1: Yeah, Kerala. It's the southern Indian state called Kerala.
2: Was that on the east or west coast?
1: West coast.
2: It has to be west because of the time. I suppose it's 9:30. So it'd be at the same time as Perth, will it?
1: I think it's 4.5 hours or 4 hours or so behind. And she also, the other clue she gave was the Arabian Sea.
2: Oh, of course, yeah. Yeah. Oh, yeah.
1: So, yeah, she's having a relaxed... Every Indian state seems to be known for something in particular, and Kerala is known for Ayurvedic massages and retreats. So, yeah, if that's up your alley, that's...
2: Well, it's actually... No, it's not.
1: Okay, what's up your alley?
2: Right. That sounds pretty good.
1: It sounds quite relaxing.
2: I'm just thinking about, I sit outside at Victor Harvey's on a really quiet night. We're about a kilometre from the beach. You can still hear them. It sounds like it's only about 50 metres away. It's quite neat.
1: Yeah, I'm seeing if I can hear your ocean as well, because April's ocean was very relaxing.
2: I'm not sure. No, April's was more mine's it. I'm inside. It is very relaxing.
1: Yes, yeah, lapping waves. Yeah, she gave us some real Arabian Sea moments there, so plenty of romance there.
2: You know that smell you're talking about, the hippocampus?
1: Yes.
2: Is that a horse a school for horses, is it?
1: Okay. Right in the brain. Yeah, like a giant underwater school for horses.
2: I don't know, it's just, all this anatomic, I remember I was talking to you before it. Yeah, I see a post-mortem, just someone being cut up.
1: Yeah.
2: And you say you expect to find a soul in there or something, which is true. There's going to be more to it than just a lump of meat.
1: Well,
2: but when it gets to anatomical stuff, it's really big. It can sort of, it sort of makes you think, well, is that what it's really about?
1: Yeah, are we just a bunch of organs? But there was there was a scientist, wasn't there, Stuart? I think it was about 80 years ago. He tried to measure the body weight before and after death to see if the soul had left the body. And he was finding a 24-gram difference after death. Now, there's natural explanations for that, but he was convinced at the time that there is a soul and it weighs 24 grams.
2: Oh, well, fair enough. I reckon it's going to be, you just don't know. No. I mean, the thing is, Ashwin, I don't remember what it was like before I was born.
1: Yes.
2: And I dare say there's nothing.
1: Yeah.
2: And I'd say once you get out the other end, you're back to nothing again.
1: Yeah, and you don't miss the time you weren't born, so maybe that's a bit reassuring, isn't it, that it won't be that bad.
2: It's okay. No, it's all right.
1: Yeah.
2: It's a bit spooky, but it's just inevitable. What smells you're talking about, the olfactory sort of smell?
1: Yeah.
2: It is. If I'm sitting out, if I'm outside in the car park with a really heavy rain on a hot day,
1: yes,
2: and it starts steaming up, I'm 40 years back in Thailand.
1: Yeah.
2: The smell is, and I was in love and everything was sweet. Now I'm blind and it's all gone to the back.
1: Well, it's the sound. It's the earth opening up, isn't it? The smell of soil, and it brings back Thailand for you.
2: It's actually very, very. It's such a certain smells you can smell. You think, and the smells of Asia, the food and everything. It's something. It's distinctive, and you just get a whiff of it. It really just takes you back. You know what I mean?
1: It's a certain mugginess that takes you to Malaysia, Singapore. For me, it's a certain mugginess.
2: Is that what happens to you?
1: Yeah, I go back there, and if I smell sandalwood, I immediately go back to India as well.
2: It's a very strong sense. It's the strongest, I reckon.
1: It's primal. So we'll find out why with that scientist.
2: Yeah, don't bring him in. He's going to break it down to nitty gritty. He's going to analyse it and ruin it.
1: He will.
2: I reckon just say the soul weighs 24 grams and leave it at that.
1: That's much more poetic. It's just up to you and me. Hey, Stuart, let me get you on the board with a point.
2: Bob Dylan.
1: Bob Dylan is correct. Born as Robert Allen Zimmerman.
2: 1942, was it?
1: Yes. Now, who else had that right? 1941. Michelle, you were correct. Pamela was correct. Frank Sinatra was born in 1915. Good clarification. He from Mem and Cobec, so really a generation before.
2: Who said Frank Sinatra? Someone said that.
1: Well, Justin said Frank Sinatra, and I implied they were the same generation. But
2: yeah, I know they were a bit different, 26 different. Years.
1: Well, your second question then, Stuart, is...
2: They're both pretty iconic.
1: Iconic, though. Now, Stuart, what were the two most important city-states in ancient Greece?
2: Oh, Sparta and Athens, I guess.
1: That is true. You said Sparta first. You've got more of a warrior spirit than the library spirit, don't you? You're a warrior at heart.
2: I am, actually. I'm a warrior at heart, but in my head, I'm actually just a... I'm walking the walls and things, mate.
1: Oh, yeah, maybe it's time for you to go get an Ayurvedic massage.
2: That's good talking to you, Ashley.
1: Nice to chat to you as well, Stuart.
2: See you, mate.
1: See you next time. Okay, the number to call in, one line free, is 1300 800 222. Cameron joins us. Ryan says 21 grams, 24 doesn't sound right. Yeah, we're correcting the weight of the soul. I don't know why there was a difference in weight when the people died. I don't think it was the soul in that case. It was something else. It doesn't mean there's no soul. It's just, it doesn't leave 24 grams, doesn't take 24 grams out of your body. Who knows? We need another scientist to explain what happened in that experiment. Cameron joins from South Perth. Hi, Cameron.
3: Hey, good morning. How are you?
1: I'm good today. We are talking quiz. We're talking soul. We're talking smells. If you have a reflection on any of those, you can. Otherwise, I'm going to throw a question on you, Cameron.
3: The smell of a freshly baked duck pie.
1: Oh, that's a good one.
3: It takes me back to my mother would put one out of the oven, and that was the end of homework for the night. I was sitting at the table waiting for a fresh apple pie, and she put me
1: Love... Cameron, your line's just a little busy. That's the only reason I'm jumping in, but that is a good classic smell. Okay, let me put a quiz question to you then while we're going. Which country is famous for its amazing terracotta army?
3: Oh, China.
1: China is correct for 1 point. Second question, who was the most famous Greek poet? From the ancient world.
3: Pythagoras.
1: Not Pythagoras, Cameron, but you're on the board with 1 point.
3: Thank you.
1: Thank you. We've got one line free. 1300 800 222 is the number to call. Bobsled says, I was given some sandalwood. I was highly incensed. Bobsled is on the board with his first pun. Trevor has called in from Surfers Paradise. Hi, Trev.
4: Oh, hello.
1: What's the ocean? You have a good ocean as well in Surfers. Not as gentle as the Arabian Arabian Sea, but certainly quite relaxing.
4: Look, isn't the Pacific Ocean around Surfers Paradise great? It's where the world's biggest ocean crashes against the world's biggest island.
1: Oh, that's
4: it
1: so
4: is.
1: Alpha.
4: Oh, that is like when you're on the coast of Australia and you just go, oh, isn't it nice? You go, no, this is a global event, you know?
1: Yeah. I hadn't thought about the raw power of that equation. I'm just, what's the contrast?
4: The raw power is there in potential. Every day it's just like the little guy who just does his homework and then one day he just goes crazy with his protractor. A geological instrument. What do you measure things with? I'm sorry.
1: Tape measures.
4: I started to make a joke and I forgot the
1: punchline. You've gone off the rails. Well, let me just another observation about that. We are crawling into Asia at, you know, maybe a few inches a year. And I love the idea that in a few million years, we'll just maybe pull up next to Thailand and be a completely different people. We'll have such easy access to green curries and to Phuket and all sorts of things.
4: That'll make the airfare so much cheaper.
1: Yeah. and the cost of living situation we're in, just hang out for another four and a half million years.
4: I know a few Aussies who own property in Thailand and all that, and it's not for me, but yeah, they do very well.
1: They do. Okay, well, let's go back from Thailand to the ancient world, Trevor. I'm taking you back to ancient Greece.
4: Taking you back.
1: Who was the most famous Greek poet?
4: Look, there's a lot of them out there. Don't forget the fruiterer.
1: How wait? That was at like 1981.
4: Yes, Australia wasn't so sensitive to racist humour as it is
1: Well,
4: now.
1: Let's just say race-based humour was very different back then.
4: Yeah, okay, yeah, let's not say... Yeah, of course, the Paul Hogan show was... now it'd just be... No, you can't say that.
1: Different times, Trev, but let's go back even further to ancient Greece. Who was the most famous Greek poet?
4: You know, I've been trying to delay this question, and before I answer, I'll just say April's voice is hypnotic. Mm. Ear, nose and throat, you're talking about sensory stuff. The voice is all part of all that, and you can tell when she talks, she has a great soul, irrespective of how much it weighs.
1: 24 grams or not, she does, and she's at her most relaxed, so we're hearing... April at her most relaxed tonight. Your last offer, Trev, on the bingo table.
4: Virgil is my answer.
1: Virgil is not correct. You went Roman. You went Roman.
4: Oh, God, I'm sorry. Rome, Greece, they're just so long ago.
1: Oh, that we're coming back to that 1980s humour, aren't we? It's all the same. It's all the same to me. Trev, thanks for calling in.
4: Good night, Ashwin. A pleasure for you and me and hopefully everyone.
1: Good night, Trev. Hillary has texted another Roman poet. This is, they're very close by, but we need a Greek poet tonight, the most famous Greek poet from the ancient world. Paul from Esperance has gone with Pilates. Okay. Aristotle from Robin. Bobsled says Pythagoras would have been a poet, but he couldn't find a decent rhyme for hypotenuse. No, I've got a lot to lose. I don't know. Eminem would have sorted that out. Terry has called in from Northam in WA. Hi, Terry.
5: Hello, Ashwin. Good evening. Good morning to you and your listeners.
1: Good morning, Terry. Now, would you like to pass on this Greek poet question or have a go?
5: I'll pass, please. This is a spare question going.
1: Yeah. Well, you move to the next question, which is, which popular Greek dessert is made from phyllo pastry?
5: Can I have a go back at the other one, please?
1: You can have a guess at the past question. Have a go.
5: All right. Now, I've got it down to about three or four. Either Plato, Socrates, Homer, or some other guy. I'm going to have a guess at Plato.
1: It's not Plato, unfortunately, Terry. Thank you for chatting tonight.
5: Have a great night, mate. See ya.
1: And you too as well. Interesting. Classic Trev, says Bobsled. Ruby joins us from Melbourne. Hi, Ruby.
6: Hey, Ashwin.
1: Ruby, so the past question is still available, but we've moved on to the next question, if you like. Which popular Greek dessert is made from phyllo pastry?
6: I think I'm going to stick with this one and play it safe because I don't know about the other one. Is it baklava?
1: It is baklava. That's for 1 point. Are you a fan of that dessert?
6: I am, yeah. I haven't had it in ages, actually, but it's really yummy.
1: Yeah, just it's yummy, it's sweet, it's quite honeyish. It makes you feel traditional for some reason when you're eating it. Okay.
6: Really nice.
1: Your second question, what is the world's most expensive spice?
6: Oh, most expensive spice. I guess it would be one that's kind of rare, maybe, and hard to get. I don't know. I'll just go with nutmeg.
1: That is expensive. Not quite at the top, Ruby.
6: Okay.
1: We'll chat to you next time.
6: No worries. Thanks, Ashwin.
1: Thank you. Thank you for calling in. If you've just joined, this is the Overnights Quiz. It's 1 point for every correct answer. Stu will pick up the phone I'm Ashwin. We're going through the quiz questions at the moment. Many of you have got that Greek poet correct. Abby in Bendigo. Bobsled, I can't read yours out because it will give it away, but I'm assuming that's a good pun. Mon in Duncraig.

0: You are correct. Someone says Ashwin, there isn't a most famous. I mean, technically true, but I would say when you look at the works that are most read today, this poet's works from the ancient world far exceed the works we read from any other Greek poet from the classical world. So I guess most famous in that sense, but not necessarily the best. That is true. Not necessarily the best. You know, that would be like saying Morrissey is not the most famous writer, but is he better than whoever wrote Shut Up Your Face? I mean, there's a difference between best and most famous. It's all subjective. I accept that. Bob has called in from Greenacre. Hi, Bob.
1: G'day, Ashwin. Love your questions. I particularly like the replies that people were given. I train kids for boxing on Wednesday nights, and a lot of them have ADHD, and they're on the autism spectrum. And a bit of exercise and a bit of a laugh and, you know, a bit of your jokes and that seems to really help them. I
0: Yeah, it
1: feel.
0: seems for those people in that position, sitting still and meditating for 2 hours must be quite boring, but getting into the flow state through boxing or drumming or dancing just seems like that might be a better way to still your mind.
1: Well, I think so. One of our things is we put down a rope ladder, and the kids have to do different step moves through that just to make them light on their feet. And oh, don't they love that? That they get a rhythm.
0: Yeah, it's fun. It's a fun exercise and it gets you into the zone. Bob, we have this question about the most expensive spice. Do you
1: Look,
0: have any idea?
1: I might go back to the old one,
0: Yes.
1: and I think it's Homer.
0: Homer was the most famous Greek poet in the sense that he wrote the Iliad and the Odyssey. There's a movie being made about the Odyssey
1: See,
0: now.
1: way back, the Siege of Troy,
0: Yes, yeah.
1: and his around his era, Homer, I think,
0: It was what,
1: and
0: sorry?
1: it was about the Greeks laying siege to Troy.
0: That's right. And then coming home again. That was the Odyssey home.
1: I've been to the place they believe was Troy. It's in Turkey.
0: Yes.
1: Not nine cities on
0: Mythical
1: top.
0: story, but there's a slight history to it as well. I like the idea that the Greek myths seem to be about heroism, and it really seemed to affect Western culture. They said, we are heroes on an individual mission to conquer and to win. That's the whole point of the Iliad and the Odyssey, and we're still reflecting those values in the West hundreds of years later, quite individualistic, quite focused on achievement and victory. And these are really Homeric ideas that are still with us.
1: Yes, I have a mate that I went to school with, Zoi Boy Vukalardas. He comes from the island that they think is Ithaca.
0: Yeah.
1: There's always a bit of controversy on which of the small islands are there, and he comes from Dardis. And that was the old Ithaca where
0: he was trying to
1: Homer
0: get
1: came.
0: home to.
1: Yes.
0: Yeah, everyone wants to be Ithaca, I can imagine. Well, Bob, let's see if you can get this on the board. What is the world's most expensive spice?
1: No, I don't think no, I haven't got it. Not doing well tonight for some reason.
0: That's okay. It's always good to chat to you, Bob.
1: Thanks. Good on you.
0: Thanks for calling in. Sally, you are correct about the most expensive spice. As is Annette from Perth and Sandra, Christine. I mean, we don't often buy this spice, most of us, because it costs thousands of dollars to produce per few grams. I don't have the exact figure in front of me, but not something you want to put on a curry every day. Roz has called in from South Australia. Hi, Roz.
2: Oh, good evening. Good morning.
0: Good morning. Yeah.
2: I've been jumping up and down and screaming about Homer.
0: Because what were you jumping up about when you were hearing it?
2: Well, the Iliad, and look, it's become popular because of this stupid Hollywood movie. I refuse to watch it because they never get facts right, and it will spoil all my greatness.
0: But even before Hollywood, Roz, everyone was reading it in the classics, weren't they, in the 1900s?
2: I've been reading it for years, right? And Homer, he was the original draft dodger. Okay, all right. When they were having the supposed Spartan Troy, because, you know, Helen supposedly ran off and went to blah, blah, blah, hippopotamus. We won't go into that. Anyway, but they went to home and they wanted him. And he goes, no, no, no. Anyway, they laid his troll down because he pretended he was mental, right?
0: Okay.
2: And, but look, I'll just shut up. Anyway.
0: All right, Roz, we'll keep Homer to one side for now. It's too much. Okay. It's stirring too many emotions. Saffron is right for one point.
2: Do you know Alexander the Great? He used to dye his hair with saffron to keep it blonde.
0: Oh, I did not know. That's a very expensive hair dye, but he could afford it back then, I suppose, with his empire.
2: I'm right into ancient history, but anyway.
0: Okay, your second question, Roz. Which planet has the most moons?
2: Oh, Jupiter, Saturn, eeny, meeny, miny, moe. Saturn, Jupiter. I'll go Saturn, but it's probably Jupiter.
0: It is Saturn, so that's 2 points for you, Roz.
2: Okay.
0: You're on the board.
2: So I don't get any more.
0: No, we do up to 2 points per person, and then we draw the winner at the end.
2: Okay, that's fine. I'm looking forward to listening to everybody else.
0: Oh, thank you, Roz. I'll chat to you next time.
2: Oh, have a great evening.
0: You too as well. Liz, you are correct. It was saffron. Sandra is correct about Jupiter. Isabel, saffron is right. Paul says saffron. Paul, the steering wheel attendant. I feel like I'm a census officer asking you what you do for a living, Paul, with that text. And yes, it was Saturn is the correct answer. Sorry, Sandra said Jupiter. It's incorrect. Saturn is correct. Sorry, mixing up, but Saturn is the official answer. Mon from Duncraig went with saffron. Okay, so many of you are correct with the answers. Wendy joins us from Newport. Hi, Wendy.
3: Hello.
0: Wendy, this is an egg-based question.
3: The obvious comment that Homer was the name of the lead character in The Simpsons and was directly ripped off.
0: To be the opposite of the original Homer.
3: And on top of that, there's also the amazing Coen Brothers film, Oh Brother, Where Art Thou?, which explicitly states up front in a nice black and white font at the top of the film.
0: Yeah.
3: Which has George Clooney starring as the erstwhile Homer, who ends up returning to his home after a series of bizarre and incredibly funny events.
0: Yes, he goes on his own 12-year journey.
3: Yeah, back in the 20s or 30s, is it? And he gets put on a chain gang and accidentally released with, John Turturro's beside him. And have you seen that film?
0: I haven't seen that film, but I like the idea.
3: I've seen Oh Brother, Where Art Thou? It won a Grammy Award for its soundtrack, just the album itself. It's hilarious. And George Clooney's always a bit of eye candy. On top of that, like, it's actually hilarious because he ends up, I won't wreck the final scene, but it's actually, it's a good parallel. And, of course, Woody Allen is much...
0: It's such a classic old story of a hero going on a mission and coming home victorious. I'm not surprised that Homer echoes through the ages. But let's see, Wendy, if we can get you on the board with your first question. What is the only vitamin or vitamin, however you like it, not found in an egg?
3: Ooh, I could say vitamin D, because that's the sun. Not sure. Should I say? Well, hang on. Does that mean the sun could transform into an egg? I mean, maybe.
0: I don't know about that side of things, but there's one vitamin, the only one, that doesn't occur in an egg.
3: Okay, well, I would have gone D for the sun, but then all my life, I've heard that oranges and lemons are a source of vitamin C. I really don't know that many vitamins. I don't take them. I just eat. So, it is, no, I reckon sun could be in an egg.
0: C is correct. It is the only one that is not in an egg. And you're right, that's why we need to keep up our oranges and limes to keep scurvy at bay. That's
3: and also smoking knocks out vitamin C.
0: What does?
3: And the drink, smoking.
0: Yeah, okay.
3: Knocks your absorption of vitamin C. And then if you drink, like I do, and I think a few of you are late night mates, quietly, I think, people here.
0: Is that coming through the airwaves? I don't know.
3: Oh, I think it's transpiring down the line that they're a little bit half cut and up late at night. Of course, it's completely logical.
0: Of course, it's a fun show.
3: That knocks the B12, my eyesight. When I started drinking, my eyesight went ka-toom.
0: Yeah.
3: And that's B12.
0: Okay, well, B12 might be on board, but C is the one that eggs don't have. Your second question, Wendy, which famous historical document begins with the words, "We hold these truths to be self-evident"?
3: That all men are created equal. Hang on, give me this. I've got to get we hold these truths to be self-evident, that all men are created equal. And it's not the Gettysburg. Could it be the Gettysburg Address? Hang on. Just let me wait, because.
0: Lock in a guess.
3: Well, hang on, wait up, because there's a lot of. I'm 55. There's a lot of speeches that are in
0: there's
3: my
0: a lot
3: mind.
0: Of speeches.
3: And they're not actually Australian.
0: No.
3: They're not great moments of Australian oratory.
0: They're not.
3: All, like most of my life until recently, was inherited from British and American history, which, so, you know, first I could say, we take this truth as all men are created equal. No, because the Gettysburg Address starts with, two score and something years ago, our forefathers, blah, blah, blah, right? So not that.
0: I can't do too many more seconds, Wendy. We just need to lock in an answer as soon as you can.
3: We take it to be self-evident that
0: the answer is...
3: the Declaration of Human Rights, really, isn't it?
0: It's not that one, Wendy, but you're still on the board with vitamin C, so 1 point for you tonight.
3: Oh, no, but I know the speech. So it's all men, we don't even know the speech.
0: I know. Sorry, Wendy. We can't keep going with that one. But you got us on the board with 1 point. Bobsled had a good joke. We were talking about Alexander the Great using saffron to dye his hair. And bobsled says, as opposed to Alexander the Grape, who dyed his hair green or purple. That's a good one. That is a solid one. Vanessa has joined us from the Hunter region. Hi, Vanessa.
4: Sorry, that was great. Alexander the Grape. Did you just hear me chortling? I'm sorry, Ash,
0: bobsled,
4: I do like to laugh.
0: But how does bobsled do it? His brain is so lateral, isn't it?
4: Oh, no, that's great. I think it's fantastic.
0: Yeah, he's on the board, staying up doing puns. What is he like during the day at full strength, if he's like this at 2 a.m?
4: Maybe this is his day.
0: Yeah, maybe. Maybe he works during the day and he comes out with the puns at night. Well, Vanessa, we are in the middle of this quote, which is, "We hold these truths to be self-evident." So which famous historical document begins with those words?
4: Is it the Geneva Convention?
0: It is not. It's human rights related, but it's not the Geneva Convention, Vanessa, unfortunately. So we'll.
4: Okay, Matt, I had two choices and I made the wrong one. It happens on the big job.
0: It does. I'll chat to you another night.
4: Bye, Ashwin.
0: Bye. Okay, here we go. Someone was enjoying Roz's comments earlier today, a couple of you. Andy has joined from Batemans Bay. Hello, Andy.
5: Oh, hi. I seem to think it was an Australian, Doc Evatt, that wrote a declaration.
0: Now, before you attempt it, you have the option of passing, Andy, if you wanted
5: to. I don't know if you heard of a vitamin P.
0: No.
5: Yeah, I just heard of that. It's something in the skin of things. And I know egg would have calcium in the shell.
0: Yeah. It's not a very famous vitamin at all. Okay. You pass on that one. Your next question. In what year did World War II end?
5: 1945.
0: It is correct. So that's one for you. Your second question, what is the highest female voice type in classical singing?
5: I thought it might be alto something, but I'll go for soprano.
0: Soprano is right. That's 2 points for you, Andy.

0: Enjoying the show. Thanks.
1: Thank you. Thanks for listening in. Bobsled says, during the day, I have more self-control. What do you do during the day, Bobsled? It's the census. I'm the official census taker, apparently, tonight. So if you want to reveal your job to me confidentially, Bobsled, in the text message line, I won't share, because it seems like you can't let these puns out during the day. So they come out all night during the quiz. Tara joins us on the road. Hi, Tara.
2: Hello, Ashwin. How are you tonight?
1: I'm good tonight. I heard you earlier on Nightlife as well. So you're having a, you're a night creature as well, aren't you? Sleep during the day, adventure at night.
2: Taxi, truck driver, so yes, driving.
1: All the time driving. Well, I'll get you on the board with this question. Which author created Sherlock Holmes?
2: Oh, not sure on that one. I'll have a go at the other one. Is that the other one? Is that the Independence?
1: Yeah, give me the name of the document.
2: Declaration, is it?
1: Yeah, the Declaration of Independence.
3: Continue on A1.
1: That is 1 point for you. Your second question, Tara, is the Sherlock Holmes. Yeah, which author created Sherlock Holmes?
2: Oh, I'm going to have to pass on that.
1: That's okay, Tara.
2: Yeah, won't waste your time on that. I should know it, but I just can't remember it offhand.
1: That's all right. I'll chat to you next time.
2: Well, have a great night, Ashwin. Thank you.
1: And you too as well. You are correct, Barry, about the Declaration of Independence. Soprano, said Sandra. Robin, you're correct. The Declaration of Independence is right. Philip from Cogra, Ashwin. The second most expensive per gram plant is, of course, truffle. It is trivial by comparison with saffron. It is. That's why you never see saffron-coated truffle, do you? No one's got the money for that. No one could afford that. Glenn joins us from Frankston. Hi, Glenn.
4: Hi, Ashwin. How are you, man?
1: Oh, I'm good, Glenn. How's your evening?
4: Good. Oh, not good, because I'm awake at into 2 in the morning. I thought we should be fair to sleep, but apart from that, very good.
1: Maybe after this you can go to sleep. Well, let's see if you know this. Which author created Sherlock Holmes?
4: I love books. It's Arthur Conan Doyle.
1: It is. That is correct. Annette from Perth, you have that. Nikki as well, Arthur Conan Doyle. Your second question, Glenn. Which Irish novel set in 1904 unfolds over a single day in Dublin?
4: Oh, God. I didn't. Can I pass?
1: That's... No, we can only pass if it's been attempted twice.
4: Of course, that's know it too, Ashton.
1: That's okay.
4: Anyway, lovely to speak to you for the first time, mate. Have a good night.
1: Great, thank you. I'll chat to you next time.
4: Bye,
1: Glenn. That is 1 point on the board for Glenn. Ryan joins us from Scrubby in Queensland. Hi, Ryan.
5: Hey, mate.
1: Good, Ryan. Would you like to pass... No, sorry, we do have to attempt this question. Which Irish novel, set in 1904, unfolds over a single day in Dublin?
5: Oh, I have absolutely no idea. I'm actually at the corner, but sadly they're not...
1: Ryan, your phone's a little quiet. Can I get you to speak closer into the phone if you're not?
5: I know a few leprechauns, but sadly they're not literate.
1: Yeah, it's not something like that. It's see if you can have a guess.
5: I'm looking over the right Christy Dover.
1: Ryan, I'm just gonna put you on hold. I don't think that was the correct answer. I'll put you on hold. Stuart, if you're available, can you just check the answer against what's on the paperwork? Dave has called in just before the news arrives. Hi, Dave.
6: Oh, Ash, how are you going? Floydie here.
1: Floydie, hello. Hello. Haven't had a Brisbane voice in a few minutes. What are you doing tonight?
6: I'm awake listening to Ashwin Sebgar. And he's really excellent. Oh,
1: thank you for calling in. And usually you're calling in from somewhere interesting. You're at a gig or something like that. But I don't know if this is good news or bad news, Dave.
6: How many seconds do we have before the news, mate?
1: It depends. We can have 3 minutes till the news arrives for two questions, or 1 minute and a 2 minute song. That's the calculation. But I think we'll just do quiz till the news.
6: Okay. Look, no, I'm as you know, I'm not a demanding person, but I'd like to request a song and do the quiz.
1: No, I don't have any 2 minute songs. There's no what is it? Daydream Believer. I need a Daydream Believer to go to, but no.
6: Actually, that would be a beautiful, beautiful song. So I'll answer the questions now, sir. Now,
1: would you like to pass or have a go at which Irish novel set in 1904 unfolds over a single day in Dublin?
6: Right. Floyd is a Irish name, and I have absolutely no idea.
1: Well, that might be it. That might be it. Then.
6: Well, that's basically our conversation
1: done.
6: That is
1: it for tonight, Dave, but let's chat another night.
6: Yeah, mate, I look forward to catching up because it's why aren't we running into the set anymore?
1: No.
6: Are you avoiding me?
1: I'm avoiding you because I've got to go to a song, Dave. Give people listening in some gentle music as we go to the news. But thank you for calling in, Dave.

0: single day singing. That's Manfoot Man with Do What Diddy Diddy. That's enough. It's two ditties, isn't it? Okay, that is, the news is approaching. After the news, you'll hear about how US President Donald Trump had to use an emergency getaway involving a catering truck, and then we'll reflect on the connection between scent and memory with a scientist who can make it all clear.
1: This August, Science Week is blooming around the ABC.
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0: ABC News with Andrew Kaloupas. Foreign Minister Penny Wong will warn in a major speech today that division and monoculturalism are a threat to Australia's national security. Here's Frances Dew.
1: Senator Wong will deliver the annual Gingell Lecture at the Lowy Institute in Sydney. She's expected to use the annual address to argue that Australia's diversity is a national asset, helping the country connect with the region and the world. While she won't name one nation, the speech makes clear references to Pauline Hanson's calls for Australia to become monocultural. She will say the melancholic fantasy of monoculture risks making Australia lonely in a dangerous world. Senator Wong will say that kind of retreat would leave Australia isolated and that turning Australians against each other makes the country more vulnerable to disinformation.
0: The US ambassador to Israel has condemned settlers besieging homes in the occupied West Bank since Sunday, including one owned by a Palestinian American. Mike Huckabee

0: people, and we do, all of us here in Israel, condemn violence against innocent Palestinians just in the same way as we condemn violence against Israelis. And we are acting against it, as you've been reporting. The Israeli army is acting against it, and we are investigating it, and we will arrest those responsible, and we will prosecute them.
1: Sydney Airport has recorded its third runway incident in as many weeks, prompting another investigation into aircraft movements on the ground. Air Services Australia says a Virgin Australia flight was cleared for takeoff on Sunday before an air traffic controller cancelled the clearance within 4 seconds after spotting a Qantas aircraft crossing the runway about 1,200 metres ahead. The Virgin flight remained at the runway threshold before being cleared again without further incident. Air Services says the two aircraft were never in close proximity. Three teenage boys from an elite Sydney private school have been charged with the alleged sexual assault of a teenage girl. Here's Lydia Feng.
2: The three students from Scots College were arrested following police raids across several homes in Sydney's East. New South Wales police say the boys allegedly sexually assaulted a 14-year-old girl in an eastern suburbs alleyway on the evening of July 22nd. A 13-year-old and 14-year-old have been charged with aggravated sexual assault in the company of others and two counts of aggravated sexual touching of another person. Another 14-year-old has been charged with a single count each of the same offences. In a statement, Scots College says it has cooperated and will continue to cooperate with police as required. The three boys are on conditional bail and will appear in a children's court later this month.
1: Temperatures have climbed in Europe again as heat records tumble across the continent. With more, the BBC's Justin Rowland.
3: There's an interesting meme going around online. It says, is this the coolest summer of the rest of your life? Now, that isn't going to be true, because weather's going to go on varying. It's very unlikely that we'll have a year this hot. We may have one next year, but probably not in the year after that. The weather will continue to vary. What they're getting at is the point that we are still pumping billions of tons of carbon dioxide up into the atmosphere, and until we reduce that to the same rate at which nature can take that carbon dioxide out, we will continue to drive temperatures up.
1: Tokyo has condemned Russian President Vladimir Putin's visit to a disputed island close to Japan. The island is one of the four in the Kuril chain, seized by Moscow shortly after Japan's surrender in World War II. Tokyo has maintained its claim to them, making their return a condition for a formal peace treaty that would unlock closer economic ties. The Japanese Prime Minister, Sanae Takaichi, says the visit hurts the feelings of the Japanese people and is absolutely unacceptable. That's the latest from ABC News. For more news at any time, you can download the ABC Listen app.
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5: Good morning again. We are about to cross over to the United States, where, as I was mentioning earlier, there's been an incident where US President Donald Trump had to make an emergency getaway in a catering truck or catering cart to avoid a potential attack. So there's heightened security in the US, very creative at times. So we'll check in with your Boston correspondent in just a moment, and we'll tell you who won the quiz also right after a quick run of the temperatures. Brisbane, you will have 24 delicious degrees today, mostly sunny. Sydney, 20 and sunny. Melbourne, 16 degrees, light shower or two. Canberra, 16, morning fog and frost. Hobart, 14 degrees, light showers. Darwin, 34 degrees and sunny. Adelaide, 17, light shower or two. And Perth, 22 degrees, mostly sunny. Stuart Christen produces the show. Hi, Stu.
6: Good morning, Ash.
5: Have you ever been taken back by a certain scent to a moment in your past?
6: I think we all have, because you think about scents in the way that, you know, I feel like the main one I always get is a certain scent reminds you almost of a certain person. So you think back to your time with them. I'm immediately drawn to, you know, thoughts of my grandma. She wore the same perfume for like every day for like 30 years, as long as I knew her anyway. So whenever I smell that certain scent, it's almost an indescribable. Some people kind of associate it, kind of becomes their sort of natural musk or their smells. So it kind of just becomes them, really. But as soon as you smell it, you think, oh, this is that person. You know, you have that association, maybe obviously with the memory of that person, but obviously specific ones. So like if I ever went to my grandma and grandpa's as a child, for example, and you think, oh, well, that's

0: smell. That's obviously grandma and grandpa, you know?
1: So, do you have to be careful? Like, if you meet someone your own age, say you're dating someone, you say, oh, that's
0: my grandma.
1: That sort of sentence, yeah.
0: Look, I have, that actually has come up before. I remember a long time ago, I went on a date and then she was wearing the same perfume as my grandma. And I just, my brain almost slipped and immediately I was just like, oh, that smells nice. I almost said, oh, it smells like my grandma's. But I'm like, no, Stuart, this is a date. If you want anything good to come out of this, do not
1: be careful.
0: Do not tell her you smell like your grandmother.
1: Nothing wrong with smelling like anyone, but it's just there's an intergenerational gap and people like to smell like their own generation because it makes them feel contemporary.
0: This is my pro dating tip. Don't tell, young women that they smell like old ladies.
1: I just think it's interesting. Yeah, because for me, I love old scents as well. And for my old scent is sandalwood, which does take me back to my grandma, grandpa, old house, but it's a good reminiscent memory when it kicks in.
0: See, sandalwood for me, I get a friend who does a lot of incense and burning and things like that. And she obviously, like, because so whenever I go over to her house, it always smells like that, the sandalwood, all the different kind of, all your basic sort of incense smells. Like you've got like green herbs and tea and stuff like that. It's delicious. But yeah, as soon as I smell that, I'm thinking, oh, I think of her.
1: Yes. Good, strong, natural smells. And sometimes it's just a good floor cleaner. When I smell a good floor cleaner, it takes me back to a particular moment 40 years ago. Someone must have used the same cleaner. Maybe that's come back. So if you have a memory that comes back from a smell, I'd love to hear your thoughts on that, because we are talking to a scientist about exactly what is going on in about 25 minutes' time. So stick around for that conversation if you'd like to know the science behind it and also hear your own memories and those of other people. You can text 0437 774 774. You can call in as well, 1300 800 222. In the meantime, Stu, just a quick reiteration, please, of the rules of the quiz and what happened.
0: Oh, naturally. So we all know the rules by now, but if we don't, pretty much everyone gets two opportunities to answer a question, two if you get one right. And then if you get it right, you get your name as kind of like your name in a hat. I effectively put it into a computer. The computer pretty much spins it up on a little wheel and it picks a winner, and it does as it has today. And the winner is Roz from the Floor Open Interior.
1: Congratulations, Roz. A lot of people were enjoying his sassy style today.
0: A lot of people were rooting for Roz.
1: Thank you, Stu.
0: You're welcome.
1: All right, let's kick in. Let's cross over to the United States to figure out exactly what is going on with US President Trump and everything else that is making news after this. Not too far from the US. Back in the day, this is Bob Marley and the Wailers. Could You Be Loved?

0: That is Bob Marley and the Wailers. Could You Be Loved?
1: Alan Jones was a broadcasting powerhouse. Now he's in court fighting charges of indecent assault and sexual touching. 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
0: Let us now cross over to the United States to find out what the latest is with the US president's daring escape and also what the most popular names are for dogs. Celeste Katz-Marston is your Boston correspondent and joins you now. Hello, Celeste.
3: Good morning.
0: This is quite the creative escape that the US president had to get involved in.
3: Yeah, this is definitely something people are talking about a lot here. And, you know, if you've watched any movies or if you've read about presidential history, you know, sometimes they pull kind of a bait and switch when it comes to protecting the president. And there are things that are commonly done to obscure the whereabouts, the exact whereabouts of the president. Like there's more than one presidential limousine, the Beast, even down to the same license plate. So you can't be entirely sure where the president is or when Marine One, which is the name for any helicopter in which the president flies, takes off. There are identical helicopters around it. So again, you can't be exactly sure, but this was something definitely different. This was in Turkey. They had some questions about whether there was a threat to Air Force One. So they took the president off that plane and snuck him off in like a concession cart and put him on another plane. They let Air Force One take off with members of the cabinet and reporters, the White House press corps, on board. And when they got to the other side, they put him back on Air Force One and let him walk off the plane as if he had been there the entire time.
0: When you say concession cart, is this something he had to fold up quite small inside, or was there standing room?
3: I'm not exactly sure. I mean, I think it's a cart. I don't think it's like maybe like not the cart they roll down the aisle when they ask you what you want to drink.
0: Yeah.
3: But something that's used to move food, you know, one of those like bigger sort of standing carts. I can't imagine it was very comfortable, but I don't think he was inside the cart during the entire flight.
0: No, not comfortable. No, he's not the smallest president either. So some inconvenience there, but this might be part of his life moving forward because there are heightened threats to the president following this Iran war, aren't there?
3: Yeah, I mean, there have been assassination attempts on the president has been shot. I mean, it was a graze wound, but he, you know, a couple of inches in the other direction, and you know, that would have been the end of the president. So there are real threats against the president. And there are real threats against every president. You know, that's not that shooting incident, which was at a rally, was not the first, you know, the last time, I should say, that the president's life was threatened or his safety was threatened. There was a guy who was sort of stalking him at Mar-a-Lago, which is, you know, his home in Florida. There have been other threats, certainly. So, I mean, there is a real question of whether he's safe. But this one was notable for the fact that they let all these other people fly unawares on what was essentially a decoy plane. If they thought that there was a legitimate security threat against Air Force One, I don't think taking the president off that plane, signified the end of that threat. It might have signified a lesser threat to the president himself, but not to the plane with all those people on it.
0: Right, including the Secretary of State and some other key figures were remaining on the plane, weren't they?
3: Yeah, it was the Secretary of State, Marco Rubio, the Secretary of the Treasury, Scott Bessent, some of his top aides, and again, the White House press corps, the traveling press that goes with the president everywhere he goes, they were on that plane. They were asked to lower their shades, as a matter of fact, and keep them lowered during the entire flight, which, you know, would probably tell you that something was up.
0: Do we have some more examples of the way presidents have been protected in the past through these decoy methods?
3: I mean, the examples that I gave are sort of very classic examples. The multiple limousines, the multiple helicopters. I mean, there have been cases where presidents have been, quote unquote, smuggled into the country. In the Middle East, for example, there have been like sort of more secret flights where the traveling press wasn't notified at all, where nobody was notified. So, you know, there certainly have have been cases like that, you know, especially when it comes to visiting war zones. You know, there have been some very low key, either secret or lower key visits by the presidents to Ukraine, Afghanistan, Iraq, those sorts of things. Those are typically done on military planes. There have been cases where there was a case where the President Clinton, for example, switched planes in one incident in Pakistan. But this, I don't know about traveling in a concession cart, though. I'm not sure that that's commonly done, but I guess kind of the point is that we don't always know how it's done.
0: Yes, I mean, there's a certain levity to the way just moving around in a hospitality cart as well, which is probably why it's so news friendly as well. John of Coburg says, did you see the pictures? Trump went golfing on the weekend and they had an Avenger missile defense system surrounded by barbed wire at the golf course to protect him. Nothing says winning the war like a missile shield 8,000 kilometers away from Iran. Celeste, does this feed into the idea of how the war is going?
3: Look, there are people who are certainly not happy with the war. There's certainly no appetite whatsoever in the United States for more, you know, for troop deaths, for a ground war. We've certainly seen that in Iraq, Afghanistan. We're still grappling with the effects of that, and the people, not the people who didn't come home, but also the people who did, with serious damage, traumatic brain injury, amputation, PTSD, lots of things like that. And, the president's popularity isn't sky high already for a lot of reasons. So, the war being, this war being one of the many reasons that figure into that, I think.
0: Celeste Katz-Marston is your Boston correspondent, taking us into the news of the United States. Staying with the president and the White House, the Trump administration is set to spend at least $900 million on White House construction. What is that money being spent doing?
3: Well, to your point earlier, and to the listener's point earlier, this is a sort of another security measure in part. The part of the money that he wants to spend, of course, is to demolish, which he's already done, and reconstruct the White House East Wing into this vast 90,000 square foot ballroom. 90,000 square feet, or 8,400 square meters, if you prefer metric. That's a lot. Yeah. That's a lot. But part of the reason for this, part of his rationale for this, is saying that the White House should have a facility like this, a welcoming place to have these gala events and special events and greet other heads of state and so on. But also because it would be safer. It's just safer for the president to be able to entertain, quote unquote, in his own home than to go to these outside. I mean, if you want to talk about another security example, there was, of course, a disruption, not this year, but the previous time at the White House Correspondents' Dinner, where a guy broke into the dinner and was rushing the event. While the president was there, and this was, of course, at an outside venue. So if you look at those kinds of things, he wants to spend an extraordinarily large amount of money, $400 million, as part of a bigger, reportedly $900 million spending plan to do all these things, which it's not really clear he can do that because Congress hasn't said he

0: And that's how these things work. I think he disagrees with that,
1: And it
0: obviously.
1: sounds like he's going to appeal the decision that's limiting his freedom to build.
0: Yeah, he is going to say that he has the authority to do that. I don't know. I mean, he's saying that this is a matter of security and a matter of safety and so on. And also he said that he is raising money privately for to help with the construction of this money. He says he's raised hundreds of millions of dollars from wealthy supporters and corporations to cover the cost. But from the reporting that we've seen now, including from the Washington Post, it looks like a lot of these costs will be borne by the taxpayers, and that money is being sort of directed into an account that typically is used for kind of small upkeep matters of the executive mansion, to stockpile a bunch of money for these grand plans that he has. And I should add that, Trump already tried asking Congress for this money, and they said no. He asked for $1 billion, and Congress was like, forget it. You can't have this money. And so now the Democratic Party, the opposition party, obviously is saying that he's directing money from tax cuts to pay for this thing, but Congress still hasn't said yes, and in fact has said no,
1: Yeah.
0: forget it.
1: I mean, that's the same theme with the war, isn't it? Asking for unilateral action by the White House without congressional permission. That seems to be an ongoing theme of Trump's presidency.
0: Yeah, I mean, the use of executive orders in the Trump presidency, he's certainly not the first person to do it. I mean, they existed long before he came around, and other presidents have used them, certainly. But it has been quite controversial the degree to which he has used them and for what.
1: Celeste Katz-Marston is with you, our overnight Boston correspondent. Some lighter news from the US. Can you tell us now, it's been announced, the top 25 dog names in the country?
0: Yeah, so if your dog is named Bella, you are not alone. Bella is the number one dog name in the country, and the top five, Luna, Max, Coco, and Daisy, are up there. And I was a little disappointed to see that there were some kind of cool names in here. Zeus, number 24, was pretty cool. Rocky, I like that. I like that name. Number 12, Pablo, my dog's name, did not make the list, but we all knew he was very special and unique. And then as a dog lover, I kind of have to laugh because, I mean, when I was a kid, back in the Paleozoic era, you would see reading old stuff, I would say, reading old stuff, but you would see dogs were always named something like Spot or Fido or Rover. And I don't think anybody names their dog that anymore. And I'm kind of bummed out. I think there should be more Rovers in the world.
1: Yes, bring back 90s dog names.
0: Yeah, exactly. 90s supermodels and 90s dog names. 90s supermodels with 90s dog names.
1: What a combo. This is the same with human names. If you look at human name lists, often it's something like Maria or Sonia. The Italian sound seems to really work for humans and dogs. People are drawn to a nice A, a nice vowel at the end of their name.
0: Yeah, I think that, and these, of course, you see the things that are trending over time, and names come into vogue and drop out, and then all of a sudden the new vogue is to go back to something that was popular 100 years ago, or with things that were considered sort of quote unquote, I guess generationally, some names start to sound like quote unquote old man names or old lady names and stuff. But then people find them anew, and they become charming, and everybody wants to name their kid, some antiquated thing.
1: And I think it also depends on the dog breed. I don't know if Coco the Rottweiler works very well, but Bella, it depends on the dog. But some names more fit the breed, I think. What kind of dog is Pablo?
0: He is a dachshund. He's a dachshund. He's
1: Yeah.
0: named for Pablo Picasso's famous
1: Okay.
0: line drawing of a dachshund, which I love. He was a big fan of dachshunds also. He had a dachshund named Lump, which also did not make the top 25 list.
1: All right. It's a fun name, though. I think it's good to have a niche dog name, which you've gone with as well. Now, the US is changing in other ways. People are catching more unusual fish from the sea.
0: Yeah, this is not a great one for us. It's there are certain things.

0: fish and certain sea creatures that should live this far north, and there are some that shouldn't. And so Cape Cod, which I'm sure a lot of listeners have heard of, sort of a famous coastal place. Jaws, obviously, I think we've talked about Jaws. Yeah. But anyway, so this was not a great white, though. It was a tiger shark. And the tiger shark can get really big. It can get like 15 feet, which is about 4.5 meters. It eats lots of stuff. It can eat really weird stuff. It can eat shoes, license plates, like man-made stuff. It's pretty omnivorous. But the short answer, though, is it shouldn't be living up here because it really is more more comfortable living in warm water. The waters up here should be too cold for it. So the fact that it this shark was caught and that they have seen other sharks like this, you know, it says something about maybe climate change or the sea temperatures. And of course, that has a big, forgive the pun, but it does have a ripple effect in terms of, you know, how fishing and sea life and our ecosystem all work. So maybe it was exciting to catch this big tiger shark, but I'm not sure it was a fish that should have been here to be caught.
1: And those poor cod, Cape Cod, they have another thing to worry about. They probably have no experience in this.
0: Well, I mean, the thing is, there are a lot of shark reports. There are a lot of shark sighting reports, and you can check, you can follow the statistics, and you can get up to the minute information about sharks. I mean, look, it is the ocean. It's not a hot tub. It's not your pool. There's going to be stuff in it that was there and should be there probably long before you were there. But yeah, swimming up on a 15-foot shark, maybe not my thing.
1: No.
0: I don't know.
1: No, not for all of us either. We've had a couple of texts about this dog conversation, Celeste. No name on this. It says, my dog is called Girly, lovely white little Staffy. And Trev from Surfers Paradise says, best name for a dog, 99. I had a Max, but he died as well. And again, the best names are often not the most popular.
0: Oh, yeah, for sure. I mean, I think that we did at the newspaper where I work, we did a story about uncommon names or just names that are funny. I mean, of course, you have to be able to call the dog's name if you're saying, like, you know, stop. You want to be like, you know, I don't know, brachiocephalus, like stop eating that squirrel or something like that. But yeah. Like, you know, I mean, it has to be a name that you can use for recall. But yeah. I mean, I did always like those names. Like, I mean, somebody who names their dog Bob Barker has a good sense of humor.
1: That's fun. Or opposite.
0: Charles Barkley.
1: Yes. I like the opposite name, like Brontosaurus for a little terrier.
0: Yeah. Well, I mean, there was that dog Bruiser in Legally Blonde, and everyone liked that one.
1: Yeah.
0: So, but
1: that
0: we're
1: going
0: to stick with Pablo for now.
1: Pablo's a fun name. Celeste, lovely to chat to you again.
0: Always a pleasure.
1: Celeste Katz-Marston is your overnight Boston correspondent.
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1: I've had a couple of reflections from you about smells, the memories that they bring back, because we're about to talk to a scientist about that issue. What's the science behind smells coming back to you? Okay, the text messages have rapidly gone down. Where is it? Come on. Oh, here it is. Ashwin, I'm 80 plus years old. The smell that stops me is tobacco smoke on the breeze. Takes me back to the smelling of American troops in the South Vietnam jungle. Jim from Colac. That's how specific smells can be. They have a real bypass in our brains to memories and to feelings. So we are going to explore how smells work and take your memories as well. Call me if you like on 1300 800 222, or text 0437 774 774. I'm Ashwin Sedkar. 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
0: Let's now have a moment to understand our brains a little more deeply. And that is exactly, well, the focus tonight is how we use smell, how smells affect us, how they bring memories flooding back. What is happening in our brains when that occurs? And what can we do? Maybe is there a therapeutic benefit to this reaction, this vivid reaction we have to certain smells? Someone has asked me to ask our next expert about the smell you get at the airport from AV gas. You get it airport aprons. Okay, that's a very interesting smell. I wasn't even familiar with that on smells. The smell of a car body filler takes me back to helping out at my uncle's garage during school holidays. That's from Michael of Bentley. Morning. My favourite smell is cypress pine. In the 1960s, Harvey Bay foreshore camping area was full of trees and fond memories. That's from Swanee in Wanda. There's something special about smells. So if you'd like to share your reflections, you can text 0437 774 774 or call in on 1300 800 222. But to bring in an expert as well for this conversation and understand scent, smell more deeply, you're joined by Associate Professor Susanna Tai, who is a Principal Research Fellow at the Queensland Brain Institute. She joins you now. Hello, Susanna.
2: Hello, good morning.
0: Tell us about this research that you've done into smell. What drew you to this, of all the five senses out there, why smell?
2: Yeah, so smell is a particularly powerful stimulus that, as you've been discussing, triggers memories. And it's one of the sensory inputs that our brain encodes very early in life, even before we're born. A newborn baby can recognise the smell of

0: its mother. And so it's perhaps not surprising that the brain uses smell to really try to shortcut having to think through whether a situation is going to be safe and friendly and rewarding, or whether it's going to be threatening, and whether we need to be on high alert, ready to respond. So it's a way of really sort of regulating our nervous system and helping us respond appropriately.
1: But the other senses feel quite critical as well. Like if you see a tiger in the bush, you need to react quickly. But does smell move faster than sight through the brain? Is there some special place for smell?
0: It does. And I think it's, as I mentioned, one of the earliest sort of systems to come online in the brain. It's one of the simplest sensory cues. And I think it's one that has been sort of very highly conserved across evolution. And so as humans, we rely on our other senses a lot more so than perhaps other mammals do. And so that's perhaps, I think, one of the reasons that it is one of the earliest senses to sort of come online in the brain. And then, of course, the brain sort of integrates sound and sight and these other stimuli as well. But I think smell is one of the simplest for it to work with.
1: Can you tell us how it works in the brain when we smell something? What's going on and what are the organs involved?
0: Sure. So I'll refer to a study that was recently published from the University of Lyon in France. And that has very eloquently showed how the brain encodes these early smell memories. And so we have a part of the brain that's called the olfactory bulb. And this study was done in mice, but we have this same part of the brain in humans. And that's a region at the front of the brain. It connects through the nose, where you've got the receptors that sense and convey that information from the environment to the brain. And so this region sort of stamps that memory and the type of smell that it's encountered, and then integrates that with the emotional centres of the brain or the limbic regions of the brain, and then that goes into the memory centres of the brain, the hippocampus, where it's then tagged as an explicit memory. And this is where the memories of the situation can come flooding back. Once this part of the brain is activated, it brings the visuals, it brings the sounds, it brings all the other parts of that memory into the conscious awareness. And so this study that was recently published in PLOS Biology by Professor Dejau and colleagues in France was able to show that this mimics what we're all very familiar with as humans, that these early life memories trigger that are encoded by smell come flooding back. And one of the things that they found was that these are predominantly, these memories, when they questioned people, were predominantly positive memories, things that they would reminisce about from early childhood. And then in their animal studies, they were able to show that it was the neurons in this olfactory bulb region of the brain that were present during that early life period. They were born or divided during that period just after birth, and they were the ones that held that memory at a cellular level through to early adulthood.
1: So is it then the case that we genuinely have these unconscious memories that we can't access until a smell brings them back to life?
0: Yes, I think that's it certainly sort of brings them flooding back very quickly, almost like a time machine. It can take you back into that moment. And so you get the whole awareness of that sensation. And while you could consciously probably recall the memories of whether it's being at the airport or, you know, working, you know, with your family, and that whole experiential aspect of it where all of the sensory integration is occurring, that seems to be triggered by the smell itself.
1: Is this sense also so important? Because

0: we need to be able to smell if food is off. So very early on, we had to have a keen sense of smell for that reason.
1: Absolutely. Absolutely. And so it's a way of enhancing survival. And so that's a perfect example of knowing whether something is safe to eat, but also the environment itself. It could let you know if the sense of a particular environment were meant that it was a safe place to be and reside, or if it triggered something that was more aversive or threatening. It would encourage the animal or the individual to move on.
0: So it's connected to our survival, but it's also a part of nostalgia. A couple of you have texted along those lines. Hi, Ashwin. My dad was a boilermaker, and the smell of burnt metal, like from grinding, takes me back 50 years and reminds me of when he came home from work. Karen writes, I have a bottle of Old Spice that reminds me of my dad. He passed away 25 years ago. But when I smell Old Spice, it's like he's still here. So that's the power of these scents coming through. Justin has given us a call from Frankston. Hi, Justin.
2: G'day, Ashwin. How are you, Professor?
1: Yeah, good, thanks.
2: Now, my memory is going back in the 80s over in New Zealand, we used to have a cleaning product called Mr. Sheen, and it gave me like a lavender sandalwood sort of smell, and it brought me back to living on the beach and that, and you know, it just reminded me of, you know, as a little kid going to the beach and, you know, just having a good time with the family and that. And you know, I think what you said before, I think that brings me back with the memories.
1: Yeah, absolutely. And I think one of the things from this study that I mentioned and from what everyone's describing is really these are important social memories as well. There's often associated with a person or a pleasant situation with others. And this is what they modelled with the animal study as well. And that's, I think, really important for, you know, knowing where you're safe, where things feel good. And as you can imagine, in childhood, that's such a critical thing for a child to know before their brain is fully developed, before they can understand things, that emotional safety and these pleasant memories are so critical. And then the brain, when they're reinforced over childhood, the brain does lay down those memories as emotion sort of code, so that when you come into contact with those smells again, that whole emotion, that whole sense of connection and safety and those other environmental sort of aspects of the memory, whether it's the beach or, you know, greeting your dad at the door, or as people have described, they come flooding back with it. But it's really a way of, as you mentioned before, of keeping us safe and knowing who are our sort of safe people in the world and where we can relax. Because, you know, we often think about survival as, you know, being aware of danger, but it's also being aware of safety. And relaxation is so critical for recovery and rest and sleep and letting the body switch into that phase where it can just go into that rest and restore process that's so critical for survival as well.
0: Thanks for calling in, Justin. It's interesting, this evolutionary adaptation, which was all about survival, very practical matter, is making us remember our mums and dads from 25 years ago, a much more poetic, nostalgic feeling, a byproduct of this evolutionary feature that we have. A couple more of you have texted in. While wandering in the countryside in 1980 with my two-year-old daughter, we came across a field of jonquils. Hope I'm pronouncing that correctly. We stayed a while, rolling around and basking in their perfume. The smell of this flower remains my daughter's favourite and takes her right back to that day. That's from Narelle in Wagga Wagga. Another question has... this is more a comment than a question. When I smell a perfume called Gingham, it takes me back to Hornsby Hospital, 1979, when I was having my appendix out at age 18. It was the perfume I was wearing at that age. That's Alison in Willoughby. So, Susanna, it's not just good, positive memory. Sometimes the difficult experiences in our life can come flooding back. So is there a harmful side to smells, bringing back tough memories?
1: I I think certainly the brain does encode all of these sensory inputs as well when you go through a very stressful situation or you know, even a traumatic situation. And that's very much part of, again, that survival mechanism, helping you to remember that situation in the you know, event that you might encounter it again. And from the study that I mentioned that was just published, when they spoke to people about their sense of smell and these memories, they were about 80-odd percent of them, 86%, I think, were positive memories that people would recall. But certainly smell and sound in particular are very strong memories that are associated with stressful situations, particularly ones that are unexpected. And so anything that really has an emotional tag to it is something that the brain is going to store as a memory. And that's one of the purposes of emotion, particularly intense emotions, is to really flag to the brain that this is an important event in today's sort of timeline, that, and we need to remember this because either we want it to happen again or we want to avoid it happening in the future.
0: Yeah, it serves that dual purpose of warning us and also remembering what's good. Some of you, most of you, have focused on the good memories that are coming flooding back. Jackie from Brisbane says, the smell of barrier cream reminds me of clay art class in the 1970s in primary school. Delwyn has called in from Canberra. Hi, Delwyn.
3: Good morning, all. Hello, Professor. I'm a Parkinson's person, as a lot of people who listen overnight know. And I also suffer with, not suffer, but manage the voice implications of Parkinson's and also the sensory overload that comes with Parkinson's. I don't think that's uncommon to neurodivergent people who have lots of other conditions like I do. But why I'm calling is because I have had great help from what's called LETS, L-E-T-S-S. And I'm wondering, Professor, if I could ask you, have you seen the recent publication available from the Adelaide Primary Health Network, which was an Australian government initiative, and their checklist? And are you aware of their website and the 1-800 number?
1: No, I'm not familiar with that particular number or... but sort of going back to what you were saying too about the sensory changes, they are very common, as you mentioned, in Parkinson's and other neurodegenerative conditions or neurodivergent conditions as well. And so these changes are important to be aware of. But yeah, I'm very interested to hear more about that and learn more about how that's been helpful for you.
3: Can I give you the Lived Experience Telephone Support Service 1-800 number?
1: Yes.
3: And can I also share that the document that I had in my folder to hand recently, well, yesterday actually, when I saw a pain specialist in Canberra, it's by the Adelaide Primary Health Network and it's an Australian government initiative. And you can get a checklist or a document on sensory modulation. It's a 1-800 number. There's also a web chat line. Would that be helpful to share?
0: Sure, Delwyn. Can you share the details for us? In fact, if you give it to us now, or I can put you on to Stuart for our producer, what's easier for you to share?
3: Oh, no, it's easier for me to run through the number with you.
0: Yeah, give us a number for anyone who's in that position.
3: Okay, it's a 1-800 number. 1-800-013-755. There's a web chat, lets.org.au also. You can follow that through.
0: Okay.
3: But the reason I'm so thrilled that you're talking about it, because I'm a person who used to love incense and burning and calming scents like vanilla and rose and lavender and all those things. But then also some of my support workers have issues with smells, and it's not particularly helpful for us all to sniffle while we're trying to get through our mornings
0: Right, because of that sensory overload issue that you mentioned. And Professor Susanna, can you explain anything more about sensory overload when it comes to scents that might be helpful for people listening?
1: Sure. Well, I think, as we understand it, there can be an increase in that sensitivity of those neurons as they're processing a sense of smell. And this can be similar for different types of sensory overload. So where sounds are very loud as well, or lights are very bright. And so different sensory sensitivities are something that we're becoming increasingly aware of in the community and needing to make accommodations for as well, because it's, you know, I think very, it makes a lot of sense, but I think for whatever reason, we really haven't taken it seriously enough as a community, that different people experience the world differently. And so some people might walk into a room and not smell anything, and others might be completely overwhelmed by it. And that's just, you know, a reflection of how sensitive their sort of olfactory bulb is, the receptors that are there to sense the neurons, to sense the smell, to pass that information back through the neurons into the brain. It can be with, you know, either with neurodivergent conditions, we know that there's, and sensory processing disorders, there is this heightened sensitivity, but also as the brain goes through changes over the lifespan, it will make accommodations, you know, either if it can be through loss of certain neurons, as occurs in Parkinson's, where there's a loss of some of the dopamine neurons, which are present, very strongly present in the olfactory bulb, that the brain then adapts and it upregulates the receptors that are present so that it doesn't lose its capacity to process that information. So the brain is very adaptive, and as part of that, it might overcompensate early on and have that increased sort of sensitivity to the stimuli as it's coming into the brain. And so this is where I think it's so important for people with lived experiences of these sensory sensitivities is speak up and let people know if they're affected by whether it's the smell or the noise, and you know, just, you know, advocate for themselves and know that most places are really trying to make adaptations for people who are overwhelmed by different situations in the environment that previously we've taken for granted that everyone should just deal with it.
0: And I think that's why it's worth having this conversation, because there are nuances to smell and scent that maybe we haven't thought of this morning. And many of you have shared your reflections, again, about your family, maybe that have passed away. This text reads, I have a strong emotional reaction to family smells. About 5 years after my grandma died, I drove into my partner's family garage and it smelt like my grandma's. I immediately started bawling. Same thing happened when I hugged my friend's mum, who was wearing the same perfume as my mum. I was overseas at the time and missed her so much. Instant tears. Another text from Chris says, as a nurse, I can remember certain patients by the smell of their wounds. Fascinating. Again, something I would have never have thought about before, but the human capacity to smell, to pick up scents is quite profound. And that's what we're talking about this morning with Associate Professor Susanna Tai. We have a few minutes to the news, but Susanna will be staying with us after the news. Amber joins in the meantime from Parramatta. Hello, Amber.
4: Oh, good morning. I'm very interested in listening in, and one of the things that astounds me with the brain is the neuroplasticity, but I think I was hijacked very early in life, and I don't associate things with smell that are, you know, pleasant, because I was in a bushfire, and I was also in a big storm on a small boat, and the two things I find that are just traumatic is anything to do with bushfire in our summers that we have, and I can't even put the TV on because of the overwhelming feeling of the loss for people, you know, and also being racing to the shore in a very little boat on a big storm in Sydney Harbour, the fumes from the traffic now, I can't let it in my car. And so the smoke from the bushfire, I can smell barbecues when they're blocks away. And if I'm walking and I get to it, oh, yeah, that's where the barbecue is. I just, my nose tunes into smoke and exhaust fumes.
0: Susanna, there's a connection between smell and PTSD, isn't there? Could you tell us more about that?
1: Absolutely. And I believe it's the same principle. It's that sensory sort of processing really becoming hardwired with those limbic or emotional centres of the brain as well as the hippocampus. But I think with PTSD, it's switching on that sort of stress response and that heightened awareness. And so when you have that happening as opposed to the more pleasant memories and the sense of sort of connection, it really puts the body on high alert, and that stimulates a whole range of sort of changes in the body to help you survive. And so it puts you into a state of emergency, essentially. And so when that's happening, the brain, I think, is doing its best to protect you. But when you're now in a safe environment and that's just the smell of a barbecue down the street, it can be very overwhelming, and the brain really, I think, prioritises survival and just the chance that there might be any risk associated with that smell over rational thought during those moments. And that's where it's, important to be able to, do everything you can to reinforce the safety, of the situation where it is safe to do so, and help retrain the brain where you can. But particularly when those things happen early in life, that's where our brain is laying all of its sort of framework down for how it's going to navigate the world. And so those memories can be very strongly encoded.
0: Thanks for your call, Amber. The news is nearly here. So Susanna Tai, Professor, Associate Professor Susanna Tai, will stay with us for this conversation. I thought the next direction we can go into is how to work therapeutically with smells, maybe learn a bit more about the traumatic element and how to deprogram ourselves if certain smells bring back bad memories, and answer your questions as well. If you have a question about smell and the way the brain works, now's a good time to call 1300 800 222, 1300 800 222. You can text as well, 0437 774 774. I'm Ashwin Sedgar here on ABC Radio Overnights, and Susanna will be back with you to answer more of your questions after the news.
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0: ABC News with Andrew Kaloupas. Major social media companies, including Meta, TikTok and Snapchat, will give evidence today to an inquiry examining the social media ban for under-16s. Here's Isabella Tolhurst.
1: A Senate inquiry is currently considering whether penalties should be increased and the eSafety Commissioner's powers strengthened so she can better enforce the social media ban for Australian children. Despite evidence of non-compliance, the Commissioner says she's limited when it comes to gathering information from social media platforms and is unable to compel them to provide documents. In their submissions to the inquiry, Google and TikTok say while they're doing their best to keep children off their platforms, there's not an industry-accepted effective technology to detect a user's age.
0: Poland's Prime Minister says a Russian plan to kill a Ukrainian and American citizen in Warsaw has been thwarted by security agencies before it could be carried out. The suspect, allegedly recruited by Russia's secret services, was detained by Polish authorities on the 7th of August. Donald Tusk says it's the first time that someone sought to attack a US citizen on the territory of another NATO country on the order of the Russian state.
2: This citizen possessed two passports. He was an inconvenience to the Putin regime, and thanks to last-minute action by the Internal Security Agency and the police, this execution and this attack were prevented.
0: The Japanese government has reacted angrily to a visit by Russian President Vladimir Putin to a disputed island close to its territory. Here's Nick Palmiter.
3: The island is one of four in the Kuril chain, close to Japan's main islands, that were seized by Moscow in the days after Japan's surrender in World War II. Tokyo

0: Minister Ehud Olmert says settler violence is happening often with the aid of Israel's military and certain government figures.
1: I don't have enough words in Hebrew or even in English to say how much I'm disgusted and enraged and appalled and ashamed of these unforgivable terrorist crimes perpetrated by Israeli settlers.
0: Yemen's Houthis say they've attacked an oil refinery in Saudi Arabia with two drones. The Iran-aligned militia group says the attack was in response to what it describes as Saudi violations of Yemeni airspace and sovereignty. There's been no immediate comment from Saudi Arabia. Police have charged a 52-year-old man over the deaths of two people in a boating accident in the Northern Rivers region of New South Wales earlier this year. A 52-year-old woman and a 58-year-old man died when the boat they were on capsized while crossing the Yamba coastal bar in March. A 52-year-old man has been issued with a notice to attend court in October for two charges of operating a recreational vehicle negligently, causing death or grievous bodily harm. To sport, and in the NRL, the Sydney Roosters have moved into the top spot of the NRL table after a hard-fought win over Penrith. Here's Andrew Moore.
2: The final scoreline almost deceptive. Sydney Roosters have beaten Penrith for the second time in 14 attempts, 12 points to 6 to make it 8 wins on the trot, before a crowd of 16,000 plus at Western Sydney Stadium. The Roosters dominated, but they only scored one try in the first half through man of the match Daly Cherry-Evans. He added the match winner in the 77th minute. Moses Liotta scored Penrith's only try with 14 minutes left on the clock as the Roosters win 12-6, having led by 8 points to nil at halftime. Daly Cherry-Evans had a whale of a game for the Roosters. Andrew Moore, ABC Sport, Sydney.
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4: Good morning. We are trying to understand ourselves a little better this morning, especially how the sense of smell works. Now, we've spoken so far about good memories flooding back, bad memories coming back. And in this section, just before the next 10 to 15 minutes, I'd like to explore how to undo bad smell memories as well. Is there anything we can do? And take your calls as well. Any detailed questions you have about smell or scent, you can give me a call on 1300 800 222. Before we get to that, Delwyn had called and talked about sensory overload with Parkinson's and shared a website. So if you are wondering what that website was, it's letss.org.au. So there's an A4 page explanation there about the whole topic, and the number is 1-800-013-755 to speak to them if you're in that situation. In the meantime, Bob has given us a call from Greenacre. Hello, Bob.
5: Good morning, Ashwin. Good morning, Prof. A number of years ago, I ran my own security company, reasonably big, and we had an accident where some poor person had fallen out of a window, and I was in the vicinity of the job, and I came on to my guards, and the smell of blood was, it's never left me since then. It was about 20 years ago, but myself and I, you know, the same smell makes me feel, you know, brings back memories. It's not a good thing. I was so surprised. I don't have a particularly good sense of smell, but the moment I smell blood is, it's a surprise to me.
4: Susanna, is there anything you can share with that, what Bob has said, and also maybe how do you undo some of the pain of a bad memory and its association with smell? Can we unclassically condition ourselves?
6: Yeah, I think going back to what Bob was just saying there, even if you don't have what you consider to be a strong sense of smell, when you're in circumstances like that are just, you know, so critical for you to sort of just react and process so much information almost instantaneously, your brain will really increase or elevate your sensory perception during those moments. And so that sense of smell would have

And you know, the sights, the sound, all of these factors would have just really come online at a whole nother level to help you with processing. And that's part of that, you know, adrenaline rush of the moment. And how do you respond? It really is a way to try and to make your brain process information far more rapidly than it would and effectively than it would normally. But part of the consequence of that is the encoding of those memories as well. So that the intensity of that experience really helps your brain to hardwire that memory. And as we've been discussing, that's not just the thoughts around that memory. It's everything. It's the smell, it's the sound, it's the feelings, the impact, you know, and the consequences of that for yourself, your team members, their families, is all of that can be sort of encoded in a moment in time. And so that's sort of going back to that whole, you know, concept of taking you back in time to that moment. And that's where, you know, a lot of the work around post-traumatic stress disorder, you know, or even trauma-related memories come into, you know, really need to leverage what we understand about the brain and how it works when it's, you know, just in ordinary daily processing activities, and then how we can leverage that. So somebody previously mentioned neuroplasticity, how we can leverage processes like neuroplasticity, where the brain lays down new memories or rewrites memories to really help to provide some reprieve for some of those experiences, as you've just described there. And so with post-traumatic stress disorder sort of exposure therapy, my understanding of it is that it really tries to recreate the exposure in a graded way that reinforces the safety of the new environment now to lay down more of a safety encoding rather than a trauma encoding around the particular exposure. And so the classic example is for, you know, somebody who is afraid of spiders, for example, and then, you know, we'll get comfortable touching a plastic spider. And, you know, but that's different to what we're talking about today, where we're talking about the actual sensation of smell and how that's activating these networks. And to my knowledge, there's nothing that's specifically focused on smell as the stimulus itself, you know, without the context of the other environmental cues that would be associated with these memories. But you know, this research and these memories that we're talking about today and these experiences that we're talking about today really highlight the need to think carefully about how we could leverage smell to support that rewiring process or that neuroplasticity. And so there's sort of two obvious ways that that could be done. One is similar to the spider example that I mentioned, where you get re-exposure to a smell that is, it triggers these memories, but again, in a graded way, just very subtly at first, where you can build up a tolerance to it, and where you can sort of associate that with a, yes, you can still smell it, but be safe. So it's really to cut the activation of the stress response from that memory. And so you don't get the flooding of the adrenaline coming back, all of these memories lighting up in the brain as actively as they did previously. And another way to think about it is to actually, in those moments, have a counter smell, something that you can smell that has more positive memories associated with it or neutral memories that can actually help ground you to the present moment and help you sort of regain a sense of safety to first sort of deactivate that stress response, and the flooding back of all of those sort of chemical responses in the body that happen before our thinking brain is even online and aware of these processes. The subconscious responses happen much more.

0: quickly. And so you can use it to really sort of counter that and bring in a sense of safety to the present day moment.
1: Thanks for calling in, Bob. And if this is helpful to you at all, Bob, while the professor was speaking, Rob texted to say, "I was a professional firefighter for 35 years. I've attended thousands of incidents. I've dealt with a great number of dead or badly injured people. I'll be doing something normal and catch a whiff of something, and I'm taken straight back to one of those incidents. It doesn't bother or worry me, but it is remarkable how it happens." That's from Rob. So I suppose, Professor, that Associate Professor Susanna Tye, that it doesn't mean you can get rid of the subconscious stimulus response effect, but maybe we can watch the reaction happening and try and find some distance from it. Maybe that's the best we can hope for now.
0: Yeah, and I think that, being able to switch off that autonomic nervous system response that sort of sends that surge of adrenaline flooding back, those emotional tags that are associated with that memory, and to sort of bring, in its place a sense of safety or a sense of peace would, be the ideal. It maybe isn't a memory that you necessarily want to erase, but you do need to downgrade the alarm circuits that can go off in the body.
1: Kim has called us from, is it Manham? Hello, Kim.
2: Good morning, Ashwin, Professor. Yes, it is Manham in Almighty Murray in South
1: Lovely.
2: Australia.
1: We have a Wynnum here, so I just wanted to check myself, but that sounds like a wonderful part of the world. Are there any scents coming out from that region, or what's inspired your call today?
2: Not at the moment. About 12 years ago, when I moved into my present house, the tree next door was flowering, and I got a whiff of it, and it was in between honeysuckle and frangipani, and I immediately knew the name Fiddlewood Tree. And I have no idea where it came from, but I assume it was a very old memory. And it took me back, I think, to the 1950s in Canberra. But I was amazed how immediately I knew the name. And I had to add the name is not anything I remember. But the
1: So,
2: spell and the name
1: yes.
2: were immediate.
1: Susanna, this sounds like the hippocampus doing a wonderful job for Kim.
0: Absolutely. And so, I think there are a lot of memories that the brain does store that aren't always easily accessible on recall, particularly if we've had other memories sort of taking their place in terms of being relevant to our day-to-day lives over the years. But they're there. And that's a really great example of how just by activating this sensory perception, it re-engages that whole network of sort of cells that are involved in storing or encoding that memory and bring it back up. And so that's, something I think that is also an area of research that's underway, and you could certainly use more funding going forward, is the capacity to use smells to really stimulate or activate some of these dormant memories. It's an area where it's been, I think, used more to regulate emotion in older age, but it's not necessarily used to try to restore memories. And that's something that, these examples are really highlighting the potential for.
1: If you've just joined this conversation, you're with Associate Professor Susanna Tye talking to us about smells. Susanna's from the Queensland Brain Institute and the way the brain works when it comes to sense coming back. This text says, I have a severe reaction to certain strong perfumes. Is this a normal reaction? And is there something that can stop the excruciating pain being exposed to some perfumes, which causes my head to hurt? That's from Brad in Castlereagh. So some people have a very strong response, don't they? Does this come back to the number of olfactory receptors that they have?
0: Yes, that's likely a part of it, and then also, potentially the number of neurons, and then the how closely or effectively those neurons are then hardwired throughout the limbic portion of the brain, and you know, probably more so than then even into the hippocampus where the memories are stored, because that sense of pain or pleasure are encoded in that limbic region of the brain. And so when you have that overwhelming sensation, it's really pain is there to tell you to get out of the way of this potentially threatening stimuli, whether the hand on the hot plate example, and you know, the reflex is to move the hand away, or it's a situation like this, it's the brain's way of really highlighting this is too much, there's too much sensory input here, and potentially these are noxious stimuli. We now know that certain smells actually can be associated with noxious or harmful stimuli, and so that's really the brain's way of alerting you to it, perhaps more effectively than it does in other individuals.
1: Yeah, it does sound like a very immediate sense for getting us out of danger. Greg says, "Hi Ashwin, the smell of cardboard takes me back to playing around in my father's warehouse when we were kids. Your nostrils are a portal to your past." Love that phrase. That's from Greg. This one has no name on it. It says, "When I was 7, I lost my sister in a tragic accident. I was eating a white peach when we were told. Even now, when I eat a white peach, those memories come flooding back." And that was 60 years ago. It's just such a primal system, isn't it, Suzanne? It sets up these classical links and it just keeps them with us for decades on end, sometimes with some difficulty.
0: Absolutely. And it really highlights, I think, the purpose of emotion too in our processing. It's not just a feeling. Emotions aren't just feelings that we have. They're what we refer to as salience. They're sort of tags of importance that help us know what we need to store effectively as memories. And so when you have something as profound and impactful as getting the news like that at the age of 7, again, those systems are online a lot earlier than the higher order sort of cognitive centres of the brain that are still developing. And so those memories can be really strongly hardwired and come back online immediately in later life because of that emotional tagging.
1: Dorothy has given us a call from Pemulwuy Way. Hi, Dorothy.
3: Hello. Yes, I'm in a nursing home now, and a resident here, she has a terrible problem with, she's very sensitive to perfumes. So she has to have a sign on her door saying, "Anyone, you know, including staff with perfume, please don't come in. If they come close, she has to say, 'No, keep away from me.'" It's no particular perfume. It's like I can't smell it, and I've heard someone else, and they can't particularly smell. But she's very sensitive to it, and she said she wasn't always like that. I think it's soaps, and I think, you know, I don't want some flowers too. And I mean, it's, I don't know how, it's and so I don't know. She said she'd been tested, but is there anything she can do about it, or?
0: I was just going to say, I think it goes back to what your earlier caller described as well. With, you know, as the brain undergoes sort of changes with aging, it can increase sensitivity in some areas as a way of compensating for other changes that are occurring, and so that sounds like exactly what's happening here. And that lived experience website might be very valuable, and that document that was referred to just in sort of helping everyone to understand that experience. But, you know, as was just sort of also described, that sense of smell can actually trigger not just sort of sneezing or discomfort or allergies, but actual sort of pain sensations in the brain, you know, if it sort of gets into those centres and be particularly uncomfortable. Just like, you know, for people who have sensitive hearing, it might be, you know, some sounds might be very irritating or uncomfortable, or even, you just need to sort of get away from them. It can be very much the same with smell or with lights that are too bright. And so it just really reflects a difference in the way her brain is sort of taking that information and processing it at a rate that's much stronger and more effective, really, than sort of most people are experienced. So everybody else is unaware of the smells, or they might seem pleasant even, but when you have that increased sensory perception to smell, it can really make somebody particularly uncomfortable.
1: Thanks for calling in, Dorothy. We had a text from Peter, I believe, who said he was talking about the white peach earlier, and he just clarified it was the taste more so than the smell that brings back those memories. I'm sure there's a connection as well between taste and smell. We'll come back to that another day. Rosemary writes, hello, this is a very interesting topic. As a child, I was taken to Healesville Sanctuary, and the adult I was with pushed my face against a glass exhibit that contained a snake. I was around 5, and to this day, I can't walk in the country or even get out of a car in an area without panicking. I would love to, but I'm unable. I'm absolutely terrified of the thought a snake may be near. This goes beyond scent, Susanna. This is more into cognitive behavior therapy as well. But it sounds like that might be more amenable to interrupting the stimulus response than smell, which works at such a primal level. You said it's very immediate. Maybe is that harder to treat with CBT?
0: Smell, I think, you know, as we've been discussing, really integrates a lot of sort of features of the memory all at once. So the emotion, the situation, and then, you know, particularly when it's a traumatic situation, can bring all of that flooding back. But I think it can be similar for, you know, that particular situation where it might not be smell. There were probably smells associated with that memory, but the visual stimulus and the sound of that, all of the cues together sound like they've been strongly encoded you know, at such a young age as well, that it's enough to bring that memory back. So it sounds like, you know, the countryside and, you know, being in a place where you could perceive, you know, a snake being, you're coming into contact with one, is enough to trigger that memory. But certainly I think exposure type therapies do try to work with whatever those cues are for that individual. But certainly if it's a generalized fear, you know, for example, of all snakes, then that can be worked with, you know, certainly perhaps a little bit more easily than trying to erase that very hardwired specific memory of the smell of blood, for example, or gasoline or bushfire.
1: Very, very much so. Yeah, complex issue to unpack, but I appreciate your answers to everyone's questions coming at different angles. If you've just joined, you're listening to Associate Professor Susanna Tighe, Principal Research Fellow at the Queensland Brain Institute, answering your questions about smell. We did talk about strong perfumes and the reactions some people have earlier, and a text has come in to say a sensitivity to perfume can be caused from a salicylate intolerance, so maybe that's one option as well to consider. George has given us a call from Lakemba. Hi, George.
4: Oh, g'day, Ash. Yeah, just a previous call mentioned bad-smelling perfumes. Well, there's plenty out there, and I don't think they should feel too self-conscious, because I think a lot of people react to those very badly. That ties into what I wanted to ask about, because, I mean, I know the nose can be traumatised by very strong smells like that, or like smelling salts, and which are used to sort of basically kick the brain because of the shock factor, I think, to the receptors. But I also wanted to ask about the positive side, which is with aromatherapy, where certain smells are used. Things like lavender is considered a very soothing smell, I believe, in that protocol. So I just wondered if the professor had some thoughts about particular positive smells, whether there's any evidence to indicate that they do actually provoke certain kinds of moods or positive reactions.
0: Yes, I think certainly there is evidence around that, and they're commonly used at, you know, for example, in psychology clinics or therapeutic centres where they're trying to create that sense of calm and peace and sort of just de-escalate the heightened sense of activity of that central nervous system of somebody who's feeling particularly stressed or anxious. They're often used to help support transition to sleep, again, for the same reason, to create that sense of calm, to create that sort of switching off of that sympathetic nervous system, allowing the parasympathetic nervous system to come online, which is where the body knows it's in a safe state or a safe place. And so lavender is a great example. I think there's quite a lot of evidence around that, and it's very commonly used and recommended. But I think the thing with smell too, as we've been discussing, it can be very personalised. And so if you have memories that are associated with a particular smell that are very, bring up positive memories or bring up memories where you felt at peace or relaxed, we can really, what this research suggests is that perhaps we can leverage those to help create that transition. And lavender is quite a generic one and one that's widely used, but there might be ones that are very specific to an individual as well. An example that's often used too is like the baking bread, things that trigger that sense of sort of calm and peace, but also you're about to sit down and have a meal or, in a pleasant environment, you're sort of activating different aspects of the brain as well. So you want the smell to be something that's pleasant and not too overwhelming, in the state that it might get you're sort of ready to go and eat something or, but just enough to give you that sense of, this is going to be an enjoyable situation and pleasant situation.
4: Yeah, I love the smell of baking bread myself.
0: Yes.
4: Thanks, Professor.
1: Thank you for calling in, George. Is there anything we should know about, Professor, about where the research into smell is going next? What are you keen to find out?
0: Yeah, I mean, I think really looking at how we can leverage it to support therapeutic approaches is an area that we're particularly interested in. A lot of the research that my team does is focused more on the stress response and the role of chronic stress activation or reactivation in disorders like depression or post-traumatic stress disorder, how we could leverage that to help support mood and recovery and neuroplasticity. But likewise, I think there's ways to potentially use it to help keep these positive memories sort of front of mind and active in, particularly in early situations of, early dementia processes and, keeping these circuits active. We don't yet know if that's protective, but it certainly would make sense, as we understand neuroplasticity, that the more we are actively engaging the different senses and different parts of the brain, the stronger the networks and connections are within the brain, and this builds more resilience and is thought to be neuroprotective. And so I think it's really an untapped area of potential therapeutic benefit in the future.
1: Yeah, it should be some promising gains for us who are struggling with different childhood difficulties in the future, tapping into this ancient sense, and you've unpacked it very well. Associate Professor Susanna Tai is the Principal Research Fellow at the Queensland Brain Institute. Susanna, thank you for your time today.
0: Thank you for having me.
1: 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In just a moment, I'll bring out your next guest. This is a topic we mentioned earlier, and that is understanding the changing world of the Grammy Awards, this ancient, in terms of musical award systems anyway, method of rewarding artistic creativity that we have had, but it is changing. And to explore that change with you, I'll bring in an expert to have that conversation. Join the conversation as well if you like. 1300 800 222. My name's Ashwin Sedka. 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

0: That is Steve Forbits with Romeo's Tune. Do you think Romeo wore perfume? Someone's texted to say, Ashwin, some buildings in Sydney have a no fragrance symbol on the door. All those aftershave and perfume fragrances can be toxic, distracting, and eye-watering.
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0: As little as maybe 10 years ago, weren't we all relying on the Grammys, the Emmys, the Oscars to let us know what's good in entertainment? Maybe the Tonys, if you're a bit fancy. But have they kept pace? Some argue that the Grammys have done the best at adapting to our changing world. And yet, some people aren't too happy with them. To explain more, our guest is Dan Charnas. He's a professor at the Clive Davis Institute of Recorded Music at New York University and joins you now. Hello, Dan.
2: Hello. Thanks for having me.
0: You've written an interesting article about the Grammys and keeping pace with the changing times. Tell us more about that article and what you wanted to get across.
2: Well, thank you. I think the inciting incident for all of this was obviously you have a huge music group out of South Korea called BTS, who have by many measures, you could basically call them the most popular music group in the world. One of the things that they have been shooting for is success in the American market, you know, where the Grammys, where the Recording Academy is based. And they just released their first album in 6 years. It did incredibly. And then right at that moment, the Grammys introduce this new category called Asian pop. Right. There's the prestige categories, Record of the Year, Album of the Year, Song of the Year, and then they have something called Pop Performance.

0: performance. And then they have a plethora of different genre awards. What the Recording Academy was doing, in a sense, is turning what BTS was doing into a genre. And BTS did not agree. And my opinion was, to their credit, they pulled their album from consideration over the introduction of this new category. And, one of the contexts that I tried to provide in this article is that this is not new. And in fact, a lot of this impulse to create new categories isn't just based on, hey, well, there's this genre of music that needs attention. It's that it's based on a long history of racial and ethnic segregation that started at the very beginning of the music business in America in the early 20th century. So I was just trying to provide some context as to why segmentation and segregation like this, I feel, is rather insulting and counterproductive.
1: Very good point. And I can imagine the awards committee would have said, oh, we're just creating extra opportunities. We want to acknowledge Asian pop music. But the way you're arguing it, saying that's confining people from that part of the world to this one category, which is like world music, and that's the only place they can live. They can't be considered for best artist, best album.
0: Well, you're exactly right. And what folks who sort of advocate for the Recording Academy have said is that, well, they'll still be eligible for the main category. But that really is a kind of a denial of how categories work. Max Martin and all of the producers from Sweden, who basically dominated our popular music for the better part of 2 decades, they didn't generate a Scandinavian pop category. ABBA, when they were, imagine, even the Brothers Gibb, coming from Australia, didn't engender some sort of separate Australian pop category. I just think that the impulse to do it is subconsciously racially based, and that's not new. It's been around for a while. And so my counterintuitive suggestion was, hey, some of these categories, if the denizens of those genres want them, if it's beneficial for us to have a folk category, great. But nobody was asking for this Asian pop category. It was given to them. And that's the difference. And so my fascination is how we use and misuse the term pop, right? That was the title of the article was Pop Music is the Problem. Really, pop is the term pop is the problem because it's very, very slippery.
1: Yeah, pop seems to change, doesn't it, from guitar driven to dance music driven. Tell us more about what pop actually is so we can maybe get to the bottom of how it should be treated at these awards.
0: I think you and I are going to have to go on that quest together, brother, because I don't know that there is an answer. Obviously, the term pop comes from popular, right? That's what the term wants us to think, right? And when Billboard magazine, which is the, in America and I guess in many ways for the rest of the world, the number one trade magazine for the music business, they started with one chart, the Hit Parade, right? It's just what's popular. Right? What sells the most? What gets the most airplay? But very shortly thereafter, they created two new categories, one called race music, which was for all the black artists, no matter their style, and hillbilly music, frankly, for the white artists who played styles that were similar to the black. Right? So from that initial cellular division, has come this metastasis, right? This sort of cancerous outgrowth of all these other genres, and they hide behind euphemisms. So it's not just about what's popular. And there are some people who say, well, pop is really a style. It's a genre. But what are the stylistic markers of pop? There was a time when funk, right, as a genre, was the most popular music in the early 1970s. Stevie Wonder was at the top of the charts. The Bee Gees, like one of their first hits in the 70s, or their biggest hits in the 70s, was Jive Talkin' in 19. 19-

0: 75. That was a pop song, right? A popular song, but it was funk. It was funk and soul. Now pop sounds different, but people tend to think that pop has a sort of a unchangeable, like they treat pop like it's some sort of unchangeable thing that can be defined. But what we find over time is that you'll have, say, in America at least, you'll have a style that is created by Black or Latino artists, and it is considered at the time of creation not pop. And then when white artists adopt that style, whenever that is, then it automatically gets accepted as pop. This is a dynamic that comes back over and over and over again in American music.
1: It's, you've explained the origins of this segregated system. It's so unusual for it to be around today, because we think of overt segregation as something from the past, especially the music industry, which you would think would be quite progressive in its attitudes. Do you have any reflections on why the industry still holds on to some of those, maybe some of the worst attitudes from the past?
0: Yeah, I mean, listen, it's something that I talk to my students about all the time at NYU. It's like, I tell them you have to hold two realities in your hand. The first is that this music is an industry, was born during the time in America that they called Jim Crow, right? In a time of really, really rigid racial segregation from the end of slavery in 1865 to the passage of the Civil Rights Act in 1965. And so it was very natural in terms of the socio-political environment in America to have these separate racialized categories. But when those legalities fell away, the segregation did not. Now, that is not to say there aren't cultural differences, but Motown Records in the 1960s, right around the time of the passage of the Civil Rights Act, right, the end of segregation, Motown proved that a Black-owned company with Black artists could essentially take over the pop charts, you know, which they did until the Beatles, you know, came from Britain with their own take on soul music.
1: In that same sense, then, is that something you would see BTS having to do, create their own environment, maybe not Motown, but something online and streaming and build an audience directly? And the more the Grammys does this, the more it will become irrelevant.
0: Oh, I mean, listen, I come from a generation and a scene, right? I came up in hip-hop, right, in the 1980s and 1990s, which was very much on the outside. And, you know, there's even a line in a Public Enemy song about, you know, not giving a damn about a Grammy, yeah. Right? That there was enough independence and pride in the independent hip-hop scene that it could really leverage itself and call the shots. And that's what's kind of interesting about the BTS situation, right? Because it's not some indie band that has to kind of accept the status quo. What BTS is saying, I mean, imagine how you would feel. All you've wanted, right, is to compete with the best of them. All you've wanted is to be on a level of a Michael Jackson or, you know, any, you know, huge American pop artist. And the minute that you get to that precipice of doing it, the Grammys suddenly create this other category. And you feel, I would imagine, that in some ways you're trying, that there are elements in that business that see you as other, right? That want to put you into that pigeonhole. So I understand the upset at that.
1: Your guest is Dan Charnas, who is a professor at the Clive Davis Institute of Recorded Music at New York University, talking about the Grammys and ways that it may be falling behind in our changing world. America's changing quite quickly, ethnically and demographically. I'm just wondering if the Asian community is where the Latino community may have been at 50 years ago as well. So they might follow a similar path to normalization, mainstreamization in the country.
0: Yeah, it's a very complicated issue in America. You know,

0: this entire history of segregation that we have, that in many ways, you know, now we're dealing with sort of a political retrenchment of those forces in Trump and everything. And it's really interesting in that, you know, once, only now, when BTS is sort of experiencing its taste of this kind of segregation, right? And it happens usually when an influence becomes a little too popular, a little too... This happened to Beyonce just a couple of years ago, right? She was the first Black woman to win Best Country Album. And what did the Grammys do the following year? They split that album award into two. Into traditional country and contemporary country. And we are to believe that Beyonce sort of represents this new kind of country music, when in fact, country music has been using contemporary influences for decades. It's just when Beyonce won and what she represents, you know, the Recording Academy felt they needed to do a readjustment, because they're responding also to pressures from the country music business, from the powers that be in that business, from radio stations that play country that don't want to play Beyonce for certain reasons. It's a tangle. It's definitely a tangle. And I will say that Asian Americans have led the way in pointing out the ways in which BTS and K-pop also kind of, Black music is also their fuel as well, and that they see the battles as aligned. Like, they see themselves aligned with Black musicians in this and Latino musicians. But yeah.
1: I'm wondering, coming from an Indian background as well, within Asia, this won't change. BTS is from Korea, but if Asian Americans are still pursuing law and medicine and quite traditional professions and not jumping into music, they won't really win acclaim in the local community. Do they need to do more to jump into the arts?
0: Well, no, because it's the arts that's kind of boxed them out. I mean, yes, are there among particularly immigrant families a kind of de-emphasis of that? Perhaps. But you know, I remember being in the record business in the 1990s and really seeing, like, why isn't there an Asian pop group, like an Asian, bunch of Asian female singers, especially like in California? If you were in the music business in California, in hip hop and rap especially, you understood Filipino Americans were huge participants in that culture, especially as DJs, right? But we didn't really get Asian American and Anglo-Asian pop stars until the last 10 years with Japanese Breakfast, with Mitski, with Biba Doobie from the UK, right? All of these sort of Asian American and Anglo-Asian pop acts are relatively new, and it's not their fault that it's new. It's that I just don't think the industry even saw them.
1: Yeah.
0: Does that make sense?
1: Yeah, it does. And so they didn't see a career in it because they thought, what's the point grinding in this industry? It's safer to go for a more traditional path. But I think maybe they are breaking out now. I follow some artists that are slowly diving into that world, becoming musicians and artists. So it should be a changing world ahead. Is there anything you can tell us about where American music is heading? Bad Bunny sings in Spanish and he's winning awards. Where are we going in the years
0: ahead?
1: Hey, listen.
0: If I knew where it was going, I'd still be in the music business.
1: Yeah. Yeah. Impossible to predict. But I appreciate where you've come with us in this conversation. Dan, thank you for your time.
0: Of course. Thank you.
1: Dan Chanis there. He's a professor at the Clive Davis Institute of Recorded Music at New York University.
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1: We've talked about a few things in the last hour, the scents that bring back memories, the way that music is changing. 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
0: We were just talking about the Grammys earlier. Here's a short clip of BTS. Kiss

0: through it, that sounds like traditional pop to me, not some Asian category pop.
1: Yeah, we were talking about this before the show, and I was thinking it's a bit weird to differentiate pop by, you know, a certain style or category. It's all just, pop is kind of worldwide, isn't it? It was funny you mentioned that, and we were talking before with Dan, and he mentioned the Beatles. Did you know there was a bit of, as there always is, there was a bit of a culture war on the internet in the mid-teens, so like 2014, 2015,
0: yeah,
1: saying that BTS were the new Beatles because they were so worldwide and popular, and they kind of instilled like new Beatlemania amongst, you know, young kids, and especially on a global scale, especially with Dynamite, which I think came out around that time. And that song is probably arguably their most popular. You've probably heard it before.
0: I have. Maybe in terms of popularity, that might be the case. But I think to be called the new Beatles, you have to be musically very experimental. You have to go from one extreme to the other way, the way the Beatles did.
1: I think so. And I definitely haven't listened to BTS's full discography like I have the Beatles, because I'm a bit of a Beatles tragic. However, I think, honestly, it's the genre, the style. I think there's a lot of room for experimentation. K-pop is really the new it. I mean, with K-pop Demon Hunters and things like that, it's just it's a new untapped genre that I think the global, the global listening space can really benefit from.
0: Borders are slowly melting. Richards has texted to say, I've recently found Anhard and Tanner through a PBS Radio South Asian music program. Indian fusion electronica is big, apparently.
1: That sounds like fun.
0: That's fun. I suppose PBS in America, BBC in the UK, such big populations, they can go even wilder with their experimentation.
1: That's very true. I wish we could experiment a little bit more, but I mean, we do some nice experiments here on Overnight. So I still think one of the favorite music segments we've done for a while was that Persian fusion we did a couple of weeks ago. That was so much fun. Yeah. I really, really enjoyed that.
0: We'll bring back more dabs of world music, I think.
1: I think it's a good idea.
0: Thanks, Stu.
1: You're welcome.
0: We are about to head to the news. We'll cross over to New Zealand on the other side here on ABC Radio, Overnights.
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0: ABC News with Ant Lupus. Foreign Minister Penny Wong will warn that division and monoculturalism are a threat to Australia's national security. In a lecture at the Lowy Institute in Sydney, Senator Wong is expected to argue that Australia's diversity is a national asset, helping the country connect with the region and the world. While she won't mention One Nation by name, the speech will make references to Pauline Hanson's calls for Australia to become monocultural. She says she will say the melancholic fantasy of monoculture risks making Australia lonely in a dangerous world. A shopping centre in Melbourne's north has been sent briefly into lockdown after reports of shots being fired. It's understood two groups of men were seen arguing at the Craigieburn Centre, but fled when police arrived. Police say there was no signs of injuries or evidence of a shooting. But witness Martin says he heard what he believed was a shot.
1: As soon as the shot was fired, or that sound of shots came out, everybody pulled out a massive machete. I don't think they were machetes. They looked like swords to me. I've never seen such large machetes before. And everybody was just threatening each other with it. But nobody really got slashed or anything like that. And then they sort of ran in different directions.
0: A relative of one of the Palestinian families trapped in their homes by Israeli settlers on the occupied West Bank are calling on the US and Israeli governments to act. The siege began at the weekend when Jewish settlers closed off the road to three homes in the Palestinian village of Kuzra, refusing to allow anyone to enter or leave. Mike Huckabee, the US ambassador to Israel, has condemned the settlers' actions, calling the siege a horrific act of terror. American citizen Louis Riddy owns one of the homes under siege where his brother and his family are trapped and says more must be done.
2: I heard our ambassador Mike Huckabee saying that those settlers are terrorists and disgusting. That's good, but not enough, because they're still there. If they are terrorists and disgusting, they need to be removed immediately and give us protection. That's what we ask.
0: Polish authorities say they've thwarted an assassination attempt on a Ukrainian-American citizen in Warsaw. They say they believe the suspect, who's in custody, was recruited by the Russian state in order to carry out the killing. Poland's Prime Minister Donald Tusk says it's an unprecedented development for NATO and the European Union. He says the intended target was uncomfortable for the regime of Vladimir Putin.
3: Unfortunately, we must accept the assumption that the Putin regime will seek to eliminate inconvenient individuals in various

0: 737 had been cleared for takeoff on Sunday morning. As the crew applied thrust, they saw a Qantas 737 begin to cross the runway ahead of them. The Virgin crew reduced thrust and the plane came to a stop as air traffic control cancelled its takeoff clearance. The Qantas crew reported it had also been cleared by air traffic control to cross the runway. Air Services Australia says the aircraft were never in close proximity. The incident happened on the same day as Jetstar and Qatar Airways planes nearly collided with each other on the tarmac.
1: In the AFLW, Melbourne has won its opening round match against Hawthorn by 19 points. Here's Lauren Borden.
2: The match marked a new era for the Demons, with Tom Wilson taking over from inaugural coach Mick Stanier for the new season. The preliminary finalists of last year jumped out to an early 23-point lead, but the Hawks fought back, kicking four of the next five goals after quarter time to draw scores level at the final break. The Demons controlled the final term, kicking three goals and keeping Hawthorn scoreless to win by 19 points, with Melbourne forward Mia Austin the top scorer with four goals, swapping across from Carlton in the off-season. Lauren Borden, ABC Sport, Melbourne.
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4: And a very happy Friday to you. It is the 14th of August, just about at the middle of the month. And at the end of your working week for many, perhaps you're looking forward to your weekend. Hope it's going to be a great Saturday and Sunday if you're having the time to put your feet up or relax or do gardening, fishing, whatever you want to do. Quite frankly, it's none of my business. But if you are catching up with some great music, then that could be my business. You can tell me who you're seeing and what you're listening to. It's always great to hear from you on the text line 0487 993 222. My name's Michael Clark. This is Early Morning Country. Busy show this morning. A lot of new music coming out on this Friday, including a new album from a fellow who's had so much success in just a short period of time. And he's such an unassuming fellow as well. Something new from Wade Forster a little bit later on in the show. And also celebrating some high-profile singer-songwriters, two big American stars who are being inducted into a Hall of Fame. One of them happens to be, I guess you'd say, probably the biggest music star in the world at the moment. That might give you a clue. I'll tell you a little bit more about that coming up as well this morning. It's Friday.

That piece of the map and Kevin Sullivan with that song to start us off this morning on this Friday. Early morning country on ABC Country, ABC Listen and ABC Radio Queensland. Checking the Queensland weather for your Friday. We don't have any strong wind warnings anymore. Toowoomba is looking at a sunny day with a top of 19. Maribyrnong partly cloudy and 24. Gympie partly cloudy, 23. And Bundaberg, some morning smoke around and a top of 25. Gladstone sunny, 24. Rockhampton also sunny and 26. It'll be a sunny day in Mackay, 23, and also looking sunny in Townsville up to 26. In Cairns, mostly sunny with 27. Mount Isa, 28, and Longreach, 27. Both centres will be nice and sunny for today. Back to the music now, and a new track this morning for Brooke Seabrook, who recently had a great success with her song Took My Town Away. This is the new track. It's called Family Tree.

Yeah, great new track for Brooks Seabrook there, and it is called Family Tree. On this Friday, it's the 14th of August, early morning country. Michael with you today after a big week. Thanks for keeping me company over the recent days and on this morning as well, if you're up and about and getting started for your morning, or maybe you're already thinking about your weekend. A big part of your weekend, of course, Saturday Night Country with Melody Moco. Looking forward to that tomorrow night with a very special guest, a man who's had quite a lot of success in just a short period of time. Last year, he released his second album, Gooseneck Party, which did so incredibly well for him. And today, Wade Foster unveils his latest album, which is called The Aftermath. He's going to be the special guest with Melody tomorrow night, so make sure you're part of that discussion. And here's Wade's latest song. It's called Love Crimes.

Wait for Star. Love Crimes, the new album, The Aftermath, out today, and he's special guest on Saturday Night Country with Melody Moko tomorrow night. Make sure you catch that one on ABC Country and ABC Local Radio. Will be great to hear. Also, Andrew Farris is going to drop by for a chat as well to talk about his new album, which is called The Prospector. There's also new singles from the Wolf Brothers and James Johnston. It's all happening with Melody tomorrow night. Well, some news that popped up from Nashville during the week. The inductees for the Nashville Songwriters Hall of Fame. And the youngest ever member joining their ranks very soon with the induction of Taylor Swift into the Nashville Songwriters Hall of Fame. We thought we'd celebrate this morning and revisit this classic from Taylor Swift.

Taylor Swift, a love story from early in her career. She's being inducted into the Nashville Songwriters Hall of Fame, but not the only big name getting inducted as well. Also, congratulations to Lyle Lovett.

Lyle Lovett. If I Had a Boat. He's being inducted into the Nashville Songwriters Hall of Fame as well. Congratulations to him. Thanks to Jono and Carol. A shout out to Rainey in Winton today. And this song, a classic for us to finish our week together.

0: Jimmy Little there. Thanks so much for your company this week. Early Morning Country.
1: Morning, ABC News with Sue Fitzpatrick. Federal, state and territory water ministers will gather today to discuss proposed new national standards for large AI data centres. Here's political reporter Lexi Junawick.
2: Federal Water Minister Murray Watt will meet today with his state and territory counterparts to discuss proposed national standards for large data centres, including that facilities minimise their water use and pay their fair share for water infrastructure and servicing costs.
3: Really, one of the motivations here is to make sure that we do have a harmonised system across the country when it comes to water use.
2: The outcome of the Water Minister's meeting today will inform the upcoming meeting of National Cabinet, where the Prime Minister will be seeking agreement from other leaders on national standards for AI.
1: A heartbreaking string of alleged domestic violence deaths in Queensland in the past 2 months has highlighted the plight faced by many women across the state. Chelsea Malunga reports.
4: The body of a 27-year-old woman was found in Logan, south of Brisbane, early on Wednesday morning. Her 37-year-old former partner has since been charged with murder as a domestic violence offence. Last week, 23-year-old Julia Brunston was found dead in the outback town of Charleville alongside her partner in a suspected murder-suicide. It comes after the murders of 30-year-old Yana Armstrong and 23-year-old Mallory Roberts just weeks earlier. DV Connect Chief Executive Joanne Jessop says every death is a tragedy.
5: These are lives and futures being stolen by people who have no right to make that choice.
4: Queensland Domestic and Family Violence Prevention Minister Amanda Cam has described the killings as abhorrent.
1: A teenager's been arrested after a fight between two boys north of Brisbane. Officers say a 16-year-old and 17-year-old got into an altercation outside a restaurant, with the younger boy suffering a knife wound to the abdomen. The 17-year-old was arrested and is currently assisting police. Overseas, a group of Palestinian families in a small West Bank village say they're running out of food and medicine after an almost week-long siege by Israeli settlers. Middle East correspondent Matthew Doran reports from Kosra.
6: The families living on the edge of the village of Kusra, roughly 50 kilometres north of Jerusalem, have been facing daily attacks by settlers since the weekend, trying to intimidate them into leaving their homes. But they are standing firm, insisting they won't yield to the groups. Despite that, they are concerned they're running out of basic supplies, given the Israeli military is restricting access to the area. The IDF has intervened to try to disperse the settlers, but locals have criticised the efforts, given some are still loitering near the homes, continuing their campaign of intimidation. Matthew Doran, ABC News, Kusra.
1: The Japanese government has reacted angrily to a visit by Russian President Vladimir Putin to a disputed island close to its territory. Nick Parmenter reports.
7: The island is one of four in the Kuril chain, close to Japan's main islands, that were seized by Moscow in the days after Japan's surrender in World War II. Tokyo has maintained its claim to them, making their return a condition for concluding a formal peace treaty that would unlock closer economic ties. Japanese Prime Minister Sanae Takeuchi says the visit hurts the feelings of the Japanese people and is absolutely unacceptable. Ties between Moscow and Tokyo have soured after President Putin ordered the full-scale invasion of Ukraine in 2022. With Japan condemning the attack and imposing sanctions.
1: To sports news now, and the Sydney Roosters have moved into top spot on the NRL table after a half.

0: Bradford win over Penrith to kick off round 24. Here's Andrew Moore.
1: The final scoreline almost deceptive. Sydney Roosters have beaten Penrith for the second time in 14 attempts, 12 points to 6 to make it 8 wins on the trot before a crowd of 16,000 plus at Western Sydney Stadium. The Roosters dominated, but they only scored one try in the first half through man of the match Daly Cherry-Evans. He added the match winner in the 77th minute. Moses Liotta scored Penrith's only try with 14 minutes left on the clock as the Roosters win 12-6, having led by 8 points to nil at halftime. Daly Cherry-Evans had a whale of a game for the Roosters. Andrew Moore, ABC Sport, Sydney.
0: Queensland's weather partly cloudy with isolated showers about Cape York and the tropical coast. Mostly sunny elsewhere. Cairns 27, Townsville and Rockhampton 26, Mackay 23, Bundaberg 25, Mount Isa 28. In the southeast, the chance of smoke haze this morning. Mostly sunny with light winds. Brisbane, Ipswich and Logan 23. The Gold Coast 22, Tawa going for a top of 18 degrees.
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4: G'day on this Friday the 14th. It is midway through the month of August, and I hope you've had a good week. You might be really looking forward to your weekend, and I'm sure you've earned it. Every single minute of it, so enjoy it if you do get that weekend, if you are working over the coming days. Then hopefully it's not too hard and that you do find a bit of an opportunity for some you time or some family time or whatever time you wish, quite frankly, in the coming days. That is my wish for you. Now, here's a question for you today. Would you pay to go to the toilet? Out and about, doing your thing, and then you get the call of nature. Would you be prepared to pay to use a public toilet? It's not an unusual question because in a number of places here and around the world, you do have to do that. It's not a lot of money, but some places do charge to use the toilet. And maybe you're okay with that. Maybe you're not. You can tell me. 0487 993 222. But would you be prepared if you were at, say, a concert or a sporting event or in a busy train or bus station to pay more to use the toilet than you would at other times? Surge pricing, it's something we hear about often these days, and it often relates to things like concert and sporting tickets. When there's a big rush for those tickets, we pay more. But it's now turning its attention to the world of toilets, and I'll tell you more about that coming up soon.

0: Ah, won't be long until we feel that summer breeze, even though it is mid-August. That's Seals and Crofts and their classic tune from the 70s, recently done by Keith Urban as well. You'll find that on Keith's latest album, Flow State. He does a really good version of Summer Breeze. I quite like it, and you just might like it too.
1: Your stories, your voice. Where local meets the world and you stay in the know. ABC Tropical North.
0: Thank you for all your messages that you've been sending through this morning, particularly about music. We've been talking about that today, of course, with Early Morning Country. Russ sending through a message saying, as you may know, next Tuesday is Vietnam Veterans Day and Long Tan Day. Could you please play I Was Only 19 by Red Gum? Russ, we can absolutely do that. I've got some thoughts for some other songs as well for next Tuesday to mark the occasion. Such an important date on the calendar. Beck saying how much she enjoyed hearing Brooke Seabrook's new song, Family Tree. And it is lovely. It's just a great tune. And she's been doing some great songs lately. So well done to Brooke there. Dan in Charters Towers wanting to hear some Slim Dusty, Biggest Disappointment. We can put that on the list for next week. And Ken in Mount Isa with a suggestion or a request for next week for a very special anniversary. So I'll see what I can do on that one, Ken. Lovely to hear from you this morning. And Barry getting in touch from the Gowrie Little Plain Hall. Just to remind us all that on Sunday the 13th of September, it's going to be a great performance, a whole host of stars coming together with the Butler Band, Lindsay Butler, Shazza Lee, Ashley Cook, Peggy Gilchrist, Bertie Nichols and Lachlan Butler all coming together to perform for you. That is Sunday the 13th of September, a 12:30 show. Letting you know about that nice and early because I can imagine the tickets might go pretty quickly for that one because they are so loved when they come to town. So make sure you're getting in nice and early and finding out more. Another message that I've had through, I was talking before about Taylor Swift. We played Love Story. Someone saying, Taylor Swift is not country. Play it later. I'm thinking perhaps the organisers of the Nashville Songwriters Hall of Fame might disagree with you there, but anyway. Of course, modern Taylor is very far from country, but those first three albums of hers definitely, and they won lots of country awards at the time, so that's where we were focusing on. And I'm also asking you about toilets this morning too. Would you pay for them? And would you pay extra during busy times? Jill at Westbrook saying you used to have to pay a penny at the toilets at Central Railway Station in Sydney way back in the 60s. A penny for the toilet, which, yes, I've been to a few places where you just pay a coin. But these days, when so many of us don't have cash, how do you get around that? I'd love to know. 0487 993-222. We'll head to the loo soon and see what's happening with some of the surge pricing going on.
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0: Friday is here, and looking at the Friday weather forecast, no strong wind warning across Queensland today, which is good. Those winds have died down a little, but we are seeing areas of morning frost in the southern and central interior. It'll be partly cloudy with isolated showers about Cape York Peninsula and also the North Tropical Coast, tending scattered on the northern peninsula. It should be mostly sunny elsewhere for today. Isolated late showers about the exposed coast of the southeast coast, though. A little bit of a chance of morning fog about the northeast tropical coast and the southeast Queensland, and also some patchy smoke about the southeast today. So just watch that, particularly if that affects, breathing and all of that. Make sure you're staying safe from that. Light to moderate southeasterly winds, fresh at times about the far north Queensland coast, and those minimum temperatures near average about the Cape, below average elsewhere, maximum temperatures near average. We've got a strengthening ridge extending across the state as a large high moves east across southern Australia. The high will strengthen further as it drifts across Tasmania this weekend, turning winds more onshore and returning moisture more broadly to eastern Queensland. Got a trough developing in the far west of the state from Sunday. That'll remain slow moving into early next week, and that should bring some unsettled conditions. So a lot of those fine sunny days might be under threat once we get into next week. Brisbane mostly sunny today and looking at a top of 24 after the big Ekka week. Into Toowoomba sunny and a top of 19. Stanthorpe morning frost mostly sunny and reaching 18 degrees. In Maryborough partly cloudy 24. Kingaroy sunny and 21. And Bundaberg morning smoke around and 25. Clear and sunny throughout Capricornia with Gladstone 24, Rockhampton 26 and Bilawila also 26. Emerald sunny and 25, Bowen sunny 25, Mackay looking at a sunny day and 23. In Townsville, sunny 26, Charters Towers sunny 27, to Cardwell, a mostly sunny day getting to 25, Atherton 21 and partly cloudy, while in Cairns, mostly sunny 27. Lockhart River, a shower or two, 27 today, Mornington Island sunny and 28, Mount Isa, you'll see a sunny day and 28 degrees, Cloncurry sunny 29, also clear throughout the central west with Longreach 27 and Winton a top of 28. Roma, that morning frost around today, sunny, a top of 22. And in Biduri, looking at sunny conditions, top of 24 degrees.
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0: Well, they call it surge pricing. Have you been made aware of this or been hit with this over time? It's where people have to pay more for concert or plane tickets when demand goes up. Already has plenty of critics. We don't see it so much in Australia, thankfully, but overseas it certainly caused a lot of headaches. One council in England is thinking about using it for toilets. And another one is planning to install contactless payment technology that can be used for what it calls dynamic pricing at peak times. In the toilet, Raymond Martin is the managing director of the British Toilet Association.
8: We've seen the introduction of charging over the last while, and it helps to pay for some of the utilities and some of these facilities that make sure they're available. But as well as that, it keeps a lot of antisocial activity away. So charging is something we're starting to come to live with, but we certainly don't see a reason for surge charging or dynamic charging when extra people are there. In fact, when more people come into a seaside resort or into a town, whatever, they're going to spend money in the local shops, they're going to spend money in local businesses, and therefore the town's going to thrive. Why would you want to penalise them? We've lost nearly 50% of the toilets across the country over the last while because councils don't have the legal responsibility to provide them or the funding from government. So we're talking to government about a new management structure, about getting a duty and a strategy duty and some funding to help councils. But we've seen it across the way where a town or a parish which doesn't have toilets, people will get in their cars and drive to the next town over, and they'll take themselves somewhere else where they don't feel they're being penalised.
9: So why not ensure that the price being charged adequately reflects the cost of upkeeping them, which might be a little bit more, and ensure that those toilets

0: for there for people to use?
1: Well, you're absolutely right. Look, I mean, when the tollers were introduced, it was spend a penny. And it was back in the 1850s, and a penny then would have brought you a loaf of bread. So if we equate that today, we should really be paying £1.50 or £1.20 for the use of public toilet. But the councils have fought and fought, and most people don't want to pay for toilets. The majority of residents say we pay our rates. That money should already be in the council. But the council, not having the legal responsibility, doesn't have that. It's got to spend the money on cleaning streets, emptying the bins, look after parks and cemeteries, schools, roundabouts. And in fact, most of the council budgets are now going on welfare and social payments. The councils are really, really strapped. The money has to come from somewhere. It should come from central government. This is about human rights. This is about equality. It's about looking after people with disabilities. It's a matter of refinding the funding rather than causing councils to have to dynamically charge people.
2: That is Raymond Martin from the British Toilet Association, which you probably didn't realise was a thing until today, but there you go, talking about the option of surge pricing using public toilets over there in the UK. Wouldn't it be, what if they got to the stage where you got charged for each square of toilet paper that you were using? It was, you know, ding, ding, 10 cents, 20 cents each square you're using. That could be a little bit scary and confronting, wouldn't it? We're going to play Twisted Title next. Thinking Caps on, and we'll see how you go with our mystery song for this morning.

0: Rene Geyer and Say I Love You, an Aussie classic there for you this morning.
1: For everything tropical north.
2: You've got the Whitsundays. I just love the rainforest. I love the sugar cane. What isn't there to love?
1: ABC Tropical North.
0: Yes, it is time for Twisted Title. Before we get to that, though, I did get a little ditty that Len sent through. We were talking about surge pricing, paying for toilets. Would you pay more in a busy time? Len writes, "Here I sit, broken-hearted, paid a penny and only farted." Oops. Len, thank you for that. Oh, naughty but funny on this Friday. I'll go with that. Let's see how we go with today's Twisted Title. This is your challenge for this morning. Can you work out my mystery song?
3: Falling in Love Motel.
0: Oh, there we go. That is our Twisted Title for today, but it's wrong. There is no song called this.

0: Falling in Love Motel.
1: But if you twist that title around, you might work out what famous song I'm actually thinking of this morning, and you can give me a call and we can finish the week off with success. 1300 630 222 is my telephone number this morning.
0: Falling in Love Motel.
1: What is the answer for our twisted title today? I reckon this one's a bit of an easy one, so give it a crack and tell me. 1300 630 222. Name my mystery song this morning.
0: Falling in Love Motel.
1: Okay. All right. It's not the Falling in Love Motel. It's something else. What could it be? 1300 630 222. See if you can solve it for me this morning.
2: Coming up after the news and AM, your look at the big issues of rural life in Queensland. You'll meet some country characters and maybe a cow or two. The Rural Report, 6:15 on ABC Tropical North.
1: Yes, and just a reminder too, of course, we've got the cricket underway with Australia and Bangladesh taking part in Darwin. If you're catching up on all your cricket action, you can on ABC Listen with the ABC Cricket button. Make sure you're clicking onto that. And, of course, ABC Sport Online throughout the weekend in between the AFL and NRL coverage. Good luck to the Aussies as that gets underway.
0: Falling in Love Motel.
1: Oh, sounds nice, doesn't it? But it's wrong. Twisted Title is here for you this morning, and I'm wondering if you're able to work out the name of my mystery song. Shall we go for a journey across Queensland and see who's rising to the challenge, shall we say? Let's go to Gympie, and Jenny is here with us. Hi, Jenny.
3: Hi, how you going?
1: Very well. Happy Friday.
3: Oh, thank you. Same to you.
1: Yeah, thank you very much. Any plans for the weekend?
3: You know, pretty busy, but too much to talk about.
1: Oh, okay. Mysterious. I like that. That's great. Well, I hope it goes well, Jenny. Hope it's not too busy for you.
3: Okay, thank you.
1: What is the song?
3: Would it be Heartbreak Hotel?
1: Would it be Heartbreak Hotel? Not Falling in Love Motel, which would be a nice place to go, I'm reckoning. Bit nicer than okay. Heartbreak Hotel. That would be a bit sad, wouldn't it?
3: Yeah, but it's just sort of falling in and out or whatever.
1: I love it. Hey, Jenny, you're right.
3: I'm right.
1: You've got it right. Absolutely. You've got it for me this morning. Congratulations.
3: Oh, thank you very much.
1: It's as simple as that, Jenny. Nice to hear from you this morning. Yes, I thought this one was going to be an easy one, and it turns out to be the case. It's not the Falling in Love Motel. It is Heartbreak Hotel. Take it away, Elvis.

0: It is the King, Elvis Presley, and Heartbreak Hotel finishing the week in grand style, and Jenny in Gympie gets it right. You probably got it right as well. Maybe at home you were playing and you thought, I know that one. It's not the Falling in Love Motel, it was Heartbreak Hotel, and that's our twisted title for this morning and for this week. I'll have some fresh challenges for you next week, and you might be the one to be my champion. Thank you so much for being with me this morning and for this week. There's been a lot going on, so hopefully you've managed to catch your breath and enjoy yourself throughout the week. We've got the latest in ABC News coming up for you shortly, AM and your rural report, then your local brekkie teams getting you all primed for your Friday and into the weekend. Enjoy.
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2: 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Where now it's really even more so just becoming fashion.
1: ABC Tropical North.
3: Morning, ABC News with Sue Fitzpatrick. A Queensland woman says she has had a distressing experience after an artificial intelligence scribe used a medical appointment, made false claims about her. The specialist reporting team's Paige Coburn has the detail.
4: Rebecca Green says her trust in artificial intelligence has been fractured after a scribe used by her doctor made up that she takes psychedelic drugs.
5: I was in tears, just gobsmacked, really.
4: The mistake was later corrected, but privacy experts say serious errors on someone's medical record can have major consequences. A recent report by privacy advocates Digital Rights Watch found Australians are being subjected to unregulated AI, sometimes without their consent. The Therapeutic Goods Administration is due to release a review into AI scribes in coming weeks.
3: A foreign national's been charged after a serious assault where he allegedly threatened another man at a backpacker's in far north Queensland. It's alleged the 25-year-old man was involved in a fight and threatened the other person with a knife before a third person intervened. The 25-year-old was arrested and charged with common assault with an aggravated circumstance of serious vilification or hate crime. He's due in a Cairns court today. Federal, state and territory water ministers will gather today to discuss proposed new national standards for large AI data centres. The federal government's proposed minimum standards include the requirement that data centres minimise their water use and pay their fair share for water infrastructure and service. Federal Environment and Water Minister Murray Watt is encouraging all states and territories to agree to the standards, but is expecting pushback from Queensland and the Northern Territory.
6: I think it's reasonable to expect that Queensland and Northern Territory may take a similar approach to the approach they took regarding energy, where they didn't sign up to these standards. I think that's a really short-sighted decision if they do that with water as well.
3: Overseas now, at least two people have been seriously injured after a passenger train derailed at Lewes in southern England, leaving at least three cars flipped on their sides. Aerial footage shows firefighters and paramedics attending to passengers in a field next to the train, with several ambulances and helicopters standing by. France has announced that Australia has loaned it two firefighting helicopters as its devastating wildfire season continues. Europe correspondent Zoe Ford reports.
7: Australia has given France access to a Chinook helicopter and a Bell 412 helicopter, along with around 30 crew members of the New South Wales Rural Fire Service until the end of September. The Chinook is able to load and release twice as much water as Canadian firefighting planes, more commonly used in France, while the Bell is used for reconnaissance and smaller water bombing jobs. France is going through an unprecedented wildfire season. Flames have ravaged nearly 300,000 acres of land.
3: Back home, the Pacific Air Show returns to the Gold Coast today after a multi-million dollar recovery effort to repair beach erosion. Emily Dobson reports.
8: More than 250,000 people are expected to pack the replenished sands of Surfers Paradise to catch a glimpse of the action. The event, which debuted in the city in 2023, was cancelled last year after ex-tropical cyclone Alfred devastated the coastline in March, triggering $37 million worth of sand dredging and beach restoration.

0: 6, Mackay 23, Bundaberg 25, Mount Isa 28. In the southeast, the chance of smoke haze this morning, mostly sunny in the afternoon with light winds. Brisbane and Ipswich 24, Logan 23, the Gold Coast going for a top of 23, the Sunshine Coast 22, and Toowoomba 19 degrees.
1: Good morning. Welcome to AM. I'm Melissa Clark in Canberra, coming to you from Ngunnawal country and acknowledging other custodians. How to manage the explosive growth of data centres has become a key community concern and a political battle. The Queensland and Northern Territory governments have rejected a national plan to force data centres to use renewable power. Now the federal government is preparing for potential pushback on plans to regulate water use. Here's political reporter Lexi Junawick.
2: Australia's new wave of data centres will be hungry for power and thirsty for water.
3: If we don't put in place some standards early in the development of this industry, we do run the risk that data centres become a large user and drainer of our water, and that's what we want to avoid.
2: Murray Watt is the Federal Water Minister. Today, he'll meet with his state and territory counterparts to seek agreement on proposed national standards for large data centres.
3: That would include, for example, a requirement that data centres minimise their water use, that they prioritise water-efficient technologies, non-drinking water and recycled water. We also want to make sure that data centre proponents are paying their fair share for water infrastructure.
2: In Sydney alone, the forecasts are telling. Sydney Water says last year data centres consumed less than 1% of the city's drinking water. By 2035, that figure could rise to as much as 25%. Senator Watt is hoping all ministers land on the same page, but he's bracing for some pushback to the national plan from Queensland and the NT.
3: Look, I've been just speaking about this to each of the individual ministers, and I think it's reasonable to expect that Queensland and Northern Territory may take a similar approach to the approach they took regarding energy, where they didn't sign up to these standards.
2: Large data centres use water to cool servers and chips, but how much they use varies.
4: Like any other customer, like a business or a factory or a shop or a shopping centre or a hospital, they have connections into the water main system.
2: Danielle Francis is Manager of Customer and Policy for the Water Services Association of Australia, the peak body representing urban water utilities.
4: What we're looking for is, particularly in places that are looking for large amounts of water, we're going to try and supply that with recycled water, so they would get a connection to a recycled water pipe.
2: Kane Thornton is the Head of Strategic Impact at CDC Data Centres, which operates 19 data centres in Australia. He's also the former head of the Clean Energy Council and is supportive of the government's national approach.
5: There obviously is some devil in detail to work through, but I think at the end of the day, I'm hopeful and confident that we'll get to a landing whereby those regulations and expectations will really drive industry towards the sort of the better practices.
2: The outcome of the Water Minister's meeting today will inform the upcoming meeting of National Cabinet, with the aim of introducing legislation for the rules to Parliament early next year.
1: Political reporter Lexi Junawick there. Looking overseas, a group of families from a small West Bank village north of Jerusalem remain under siege this morning, with Israeli settlers trying to intimidate them into leaving their homes. The volatile situation has prompted renewed criticism that Israeli soldiers don't really want to stop the settlers as they seek to expand their footprint and control in the West Bank, something already described as an illegal occupation under international law. Middle East correspondent Matthew Doran reports.
6: On a windy hillside deep in the West Bank, Israeli soldiers approach gangs of Israeli settlers. Groups which had been attacking local Palestinians on the edge of the village of Kusra. The IDF using tear gas to disperse the settlers, a move criticised as a PR stunt, only providing brief respite for the families trapped inside before the settlers returned soon after. For days, it's been a similar cycle of events, leaving around a dozen Palestinians under siege after settlers camped out at the properties trying to force them out.
7: Marhaba, kifek?
8: Alhamdulillah.
6: We spoke to one of the men, Kusai Abu Ridi, on a scratchy phone line from a hilltop overlooking the house.
9: The situation is dire. We've been under a siege for 3 days and we don't have any basic essentials. The settlers are terrorising us. At night until 2 or 3 a.m., they attack the house.

0: and throws stones at us.
1: Kusai says the settlers cut off water and power supplies to some of the houses on the hillside, which they've been trying to seize. He'd already been forced to move into the home of his brother, a Palestinian-American still in the States. That was until the IDF came knocking with what they said was a temporary solution to the crisis.
0: At 10 in the morning, the army office told me, "This house, you must evacuate it."
1: A similar order was made for another property, and now three households are sheltering under the one roof, the IDF occupying their homes in what they described as a safety precaution. That and video showing some soldiers praying with the settlers is fueling the view locals have long argued and feared that the military allows the settlers to act with impunity rather than pulling them into line.
2: Because the government of this occupation supported these settlers.
1: Abed Al-Hakim Wadi is a community leader in Kusra.
2: They didn't care. Nobody can arrest him. Nobody can do anything. They kill many people in this area. Nobody arrested. Nobody go to the court.
1: The situation has drawn the attention of the US ambassador to Israel, Mike Huckabee, who described the settlers as Israeli terrorists, even going so far as to say the IDF and Israeli police intervened at the request of American officials. Abed Al-Hakim Wadi says it's all talk.
2: They didn't do anything to the settlers. Just in the media, they talk, we send 200 soldiers to Kusra and bulldozer, and they will arrest the settlers and will they send him to the prison, to the court.
1: The IDF has said it dismantled two illegal outposts in the area and detained one Israeli in the process. It's since said it also won't continue operating inside the Palestinian family's home it occupied. Israeli media is reporting the military is stretched thin in the West Bank and is struggling to deal with the settlers. This is Matthew Doran in the West Bank town of Kusra, reporting for AM.
3: There's an international race to Mars on, with several countries pouring money into space research. And there are some surprising benefits for Australian farmers. Challenges like growing food for astronauts in space is helping tackle pressing agricultural problems here on Earth. Christy O'Brien reports.
4: The final frontier. And we're not talking about the outback, but space. 150 researchers and 20 PhD students at the University of Western Australia have been finding solutions for life in space.
5: First thing when you get to space is going to be like, what's for lunch?
4: Professor Harvey Miller has spent the last 25 years working on how to feed people in space. If astronauts are to stay in space for longer missions, they need to be able to produce nutrient-dense food.
5: To effectively provide a new opportunity for living and sustainability on a different place in the universe.
4: But those solutions can be applied on terra firma too. Many remote indigenous or island communities have limited access to fresh fruit and vegetables and could benefit from space food solutions.
5: Whether that's a remote scenario where you need to be able to bring food somewhere or you don't want to transport it long distances, or somewhere where you just want to grow something and you can't grow it outside. The seasons don't work. The environment doesn't work, the pests don't work.
4: But perhaps more important is future food security.
5: We know that the climate's changing, we know that where we can grow food's changing, we know that we will cap out the ability of how many people we can have on the planet.
4: Professor Harvey is hoping ideas and technology for space crops can also lead to efficiencies in dry land agricultural practices.
5: Because in space, nitrogen is always really expensive. Right now, it's expensive in the real world as well. Thinking about how we get the maximum use of our inputs to get an output is critical for space, much more critical in many ways than agriculture.
4: Dr. Ryan Coates has come from across the pond to work at the Space Centre on manipulating gene proteins within plants.
6: So this just looks like some leaves to me, but what are we seeing here?
7: Yeah, I have made these leaves genetically modified. Mm-hmm. And you can see the little circles there. Those are syringe sites where I've put the DNA into the plant.
4: It's kind of coding, but for plants.
7: I'm a genetic engineer more than I'm a botanist. And what I tend to do is try and make the genetic instructions that tell a plant how much protein to make and just really drive that into overdrive.
4: It's not the only shortcut on productivity. Artificial intelligence has also significantly changed his workload.
7: It's like learning a new language that humans don't speak. But AI can actually analyse that language and generate proteins which a human brain wouldn't be able to come up with.
4: These scientists are shooting for the stars, using high-tech botany for cosmic survival. But the byproduct of their knowledge is helping farmers tackle some of Earth's most pressing

0: addressing agricultural problems.
1: Christy O'Brien there, and you can see more of that story on Landline on ABC TV and iView from 12:30 on Sunday. And that's early AM for today. Very briefly in finance, the oil price is a little bit lower. Global benchmark Brent crude trading at $87 US a barrel. I'm Melissa Clark. The time now is 6:15.
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4: Good morning. Welcome to the program. Taylor Larson with you. The grains industry's national production average has increased by nearly 50% over the past 5 years, from 44 million tonnes in 2020 to now sit at 64 million tonnes per annum. That's one of the findings in the Grain Growers 2026 State of the Australian Grain Industry report. Zach Whale is the General Manager of Policy and Advocacy with Grain Growers. He says the volume increase reflects some serious productivity gains.
5: What a fabulous news story for Australian grain producers. It is a really big increase. We don't see the hectares change significantly. There's a little bit of change in that, but this is really a productivity story. And I would say we are just growing more and more with the hectares that we have available. And that's a really good trend that we've seen over the last little while. It's not one thing. There's lots of things behind it. There's grower ingenuity, and there's how we've tailored our farming system in a very regional specific way. And similarly, how have we been able to access better plant genetics and better varieties that are able to grow more with less. So I think it's multiple things, but the proof's in the pudding, and there's some really, really good numbers there.
6: So a number of factors that have really allowed that productivity gain. How much of a role do you think tech has played here in that real development that we've seen in the tech space over the past 10 years?
5: Look, it can't be understated. I think we have had, you know, Australia is a hostile farming environment. Our inputs are always expensive and have to be carefully managed. We've seen a no or low-till revolution over the years. We've seen lots of little changes, and this is not necessarily just in the last 10 years, but we've seen a revolution in how we farm over the last few decades, and now we're seeing the icing on the cake, which is improved genetics that let us grow more with the resources we have. And it's a really interesting point when people think back to previous generations. We sometimes have such limited moisture in the paddock, and our grandparents couldn't even fathom planting a crop, yet we do plant a crop, and sometimes they're really good. And we've actually seen 5 record years in the last 6. So it has been a really positive growth period.
6: Is there a ceiling that we have now reached, Zach, do you think? Or can that 64 million tonnes per annum, which is the current production average, can that grow even further?
5: Look, I think a geneticist would have a different answer to that, and I'm sure farmers have their own views too. I mean, there is a limit to how much we can grow, but similarly, we don't know what we don't know yet. And I think our research sector will keep trying to push that ceiling higher, and farmers will keep trying to optimise how they do what they do. And maybe that number can't double, but look, history tells us that we just get better and better over time, and especially when we have such a strong research backing, that really helps us as well.
6: This Grain Growers State of the Australian Grain Industry report happens every 5 years, basically looking at what the industry has done, current trends and future trends. Is there, though, an increase in value that we've seen along with that increase in volume? Because the volume sounds great, but what about the numbers underpinning it?
5: Well, I think that's a really good question. I think sometimes the headline value numbers look good. If you asked a farmer today what's actually happening in the paddock, they would probably have a different answer. And what I mean by that is we've seen our margins corrode. We see input price pressure really acutely. In March, we saw diesel prices go through the roof. We saw nitrogen-based fertiliser skyrocket, yet we don't see grain prices tracking up in the same way. So I think the value numbers are strong. I think, you know, there is high value. That doesn't necessarily mean farmers are getting more and more and more each year. So it's important that we keep driving productivity growth. It's important that we try to extract as much value out of the paddock as we can. But we're also going to have to look at and really keenly look at the input price equation here to make sure that our margins don't keep deteriorating, because if they do, that's going to be a really hard proposition. So we do have to look at higher value crops. We have to look at things like oil seeds. We have to look at value adding opportunities in Australia, and low carbon liquid fuels is going to be an opportunity there so that we can keep that value going up. But not only that, make sure that the growers can capture a decent portion of the pie.
4: Zach Whale from Grain Growers, he was speaking to Joe Prendergast. It's 20 past six to the weather, partly cloudy with isolated showers about Cape York Peninsula and the North Tropical Coast, tending scattered on the Northern Peninsula, mostly sunny elsewhere, but isolated late showers about the exposed southeast coast. Bowen, sunny and 25, Mackay, fine and 23, Bundaberg, clear day ahead, 25, Monto, mostly fine, also 25. There'll be more weather after the news at 6:30.
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4: The new National Rural Ambassador has been announced, claiming the title on home turf at the Ekka. Gingin Show Society's Elliot Appel has spent the past year visiting the state's country shows and says the sector wants to hear new perspectives. He believes young people have a bigger role to play in agriculture than they realise.
7: So I was very overwhelmed, if I'm being honest. The 2026 cohort of National Rural Ambassador finalists was incredibly talented. They were all such high-achieving individuals. So, yeah, I'm very proud to be named the winner amongst such a tough field.
4: When we spoke last year, it was your first time sort of entering this kind of program, and then you were crowned the Queensland Rural Ambassador. How has the past year been for you? You've been getting around to all the country shows.
7: Yeah, the last 12 months has been absolutely fantastic. I've had the opportunity to travel all around the state, visit country shows in all the different corners of Queensland, see all of the unique things that small country towns and their shows have to offer, been able to meet so many different people, experience new things, been able to, rub shoulders with all the local councillors and politicians in the areas. So being able to step into some of those conversations where decisions are starting to be made and start to voice the perspectives from a young person's point of view.
4: On that tour, were there any themes that stood out between all the different ag shows?
7: There's certainly similar themes out there. Obviously, each area, depending on what is their main industry, will have their own little unique parts. But, you know, in terms of challenges, there's always the usual labour challenges, cost of living challenges. But in terms of things that's going well, there are so many people out there that are so passionate about agriculture, and I saw that in every single area that I went to. There are so many people that are out there wanting to give young people opportunities, and they are so proud to be seeing the next generation coming through. They want to be handing the reins over, and they want people to be their champion for the next generation of agriculture.
4: Yeah, and I guess that's what the Rural Ambassador Program is really about. So how do you think that passing of knowledge onto the next generation is going? Is there enough interest from younger people?
7: Yeah, absolutely there is. And as we can see with the Rural Ambassador Program, there are so many talented people that are ready to step up. Even though I was named the winner in my competition, that doesn't mean that I'm the only leader. There is such a big network of young leaders that are out there that are ready to step up, ready to take the reins, and I'm proud to be just one of them.
4: You've certainly shone a light on the Gingin Show Society.
7: Yeah, absolutely. Yeah, I'm so grateful for everyone at the Gingin Show Society. They were the ones that tapped me on the shoulder a bit over a year ago, asking me to have a crack at the Rural Ambassador Program. So they were really the ones that started this journey for me. So I am incredibly grateful For every bit of support and the opportunity that they've provided me, I wouldn't be here without them.
4: What's been the biggest lesson throughout this past year and meeting all these different people across the state?
7: People want to hear the perspectives of young people. So when we talk about, this is the next generation of leaders or they're going to be future leaders, I sort of disagree with the term future leaders. Communities out there want young people to step into these leadership roles now. They're willing to support them, to grow them, to give them the resources that they want. So that, for me, that has been the biggest lesson, the biggest highlight, that there is opportunity there for every young person right now. They just need to put their hand up and step into those roles.
4: The new National Rural Ambassador, Elliot Appel. A Bowen family is sowing more than seeds from its 1.5-acre hobby farm, Sunshine Homestead. They opened their gates to the community for the first time last weekend and hope to inspire those who visit to slow down, get their hands dirty, and create their own slice of country life. Owner Hayley Garrett tells Amy Mitchell how travelling Australia sowed the seed for their home business.
8: It's just been a perfect size to do what we want to do on here and make beautiful gardens. And when we first moved here, we were so excited. We just kept buying animals, like just kept buying one after the other. We even had donkeys at some stage. And then we realised, actually, no, we're not big enough for donkeys. So we had to sell those, which was sad, and we've kept to the small animals, the little goats and chickens and things like that. We weren't always Sunshine Homestead. We were just, you know, our house, but it's just kind of evolved over time and, yeah.
4: What's the history behind the name?
8: So we bought a little duck. It was actually like bright yellow and we didn't realise that it was not going to stay yellow. That's how new we were. So, yeah, we called it Sunshine. And then when we decided to do Sunshine Homestead, the name just stuck with me because of our cute little duck that ended up being white, not sunshiny.
4: So are you new to the Bowen area?
8: So we've been here just over a year. We were travelling Australia in our caravan and we weren't sure where we were going to end up. My husband was in the Navy for 20 years and he got out and we decided, okay, it's time to travel and see where we want to go. We knew we wanted to go somewhere sunny, somewhere where there was beaches. And yeah, we just kept going until we found Bowen and we knew as soon as we moved, like as soon as we seen it, we were like, oh my God, this is the place.
4: We're sitting here in the garden. There's a beautiful rock pathway. There's some beautiful circular gardens filled with flowers. There's lots of wildlife coming and resting, butterflies and bees as well. Tell me, what inspired you to create this garden?
8: I think it was, like, to start with, it was just for us as a family. We wanted it to be beautiful. There wasn't much here. Like, it was just like a lot of grass and kind of dirt, and I just wanted some flowers and some gardens and just to enjoy nature a little bit more. And I think that might have come from travelling and seeing how, you know, the beautiful places around Australia.
4: And did you do it all yourself?
8: All myself. My husband obviously helps as well, but he's not as much into the gardening. He loves the ride on mower. He's just recently acquired a little tractor which he loves riding around, and he's the practical guy, so he's getting out there fixing things, building the goat pens, any kind of, you know, he built the farm stand for me, and I've been doing like the natural flowers and gardens and things like that.
4: A good team by the sounds of it.
8: Yeah, definitely. Yeah, we work really well together. And we have two kids that help out as well, and they've really been enjoying this as well. Izzy is 12 and she's been getting into the food truck and, you know, making food and decorating it and doing it as like a little reno project. She also loves sewing, so she's been sewing scrunchies for the farm stand. Denny is our youngest and he is absolutely loving it as well. He wanted to do the lemonade stands. It's just been a really good family thing for us.
4: Speaking of Saturday, it was your open day. Tell me how that went and what activities there were for people to enjoy.
8: When I first had this idea, I really just thought it would be a farm stand out the front, you know, like the small ones, you get a couple people and that's it. And then all of a sudden it just exploded. I did my first post and there was like 200 people that liked it and we really started to freak out, but it actually worked out perfectly and Bowen was just so excited about it. All the parents that came with their kids, I was able to like have fun with all the creative sides. So I had like like some little arts and crafts there for the kids. We had, you know, all the animals out. We were getting the baby chickens out for people to hold.
4: What do you hope people get out of visiting your property?
8: I just want them to really enjoy themselves. Bowen is such a beautiful town, such a small but beautiful town where people can relax and just enjoy nature, where they can come out on a Saturday with their family, sit down, relax, play games, just have a nice little morning and connect with other people that are here as well. I understand what it's like to be a bit shy to go to community events, and I struggle to go to things myself, and I think creating this has been creating something that I would feel comfortable to go to myself. So that's why I've got those little quiet zones where if you are feeling overwhelmed from people, you can go and sit in the quiet little area in the she shed and just relax and, you know, recoup, or go for a walk in the bush with the flowers, pat the animals, which always

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1: Sunshine Homestead owner Hayley Garrett speaking with Amy Mitchell. 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Thanks for your company this morning. That's all we have time for on the Rural Report. I'm Taylor Larson. It's 6:30.

0: Good morning, Liam O'Connell with ABC News for the Tropical North. A review has found tired hospital clinicians, bed shortages and communication failures were factors in the death of a Mackay youth worker. Bryn Wakefield reports.
1: Amenitave Tumbua walked into Mackay Base Hospital with chest pain in May last year, but no beds were available and he was discharged within hours. He died of a heart attack 3 weeks later on Whitsunday Island. An internal hospital review found doctors missed highly suspicious signs on an ECG and likely read the wrong patient's blood results before releasing him. His wife, Shay Tumbua, says it raised doubts about the hospital's standards.
2: We deserve a safe and well-run ER in this town. And right now, I feel like it's not.
1: The Mackay Hospital and Health Service said in a statement it offered a sincere apology to the family and that it was dealing with increased demand.
0: The hospital review team says bed shortages had contributed to other poor outcomes at the hospital, including the permanent harm and even death of patients. Health Consumers Queensland's Keith Tracy-Patt says he's worried mistakes are more likely to occur while doctors are under stress.
3: So what we're seeing here in Mackay, like we are seeing across the rest of the state, is real pressure that's put on the staff and the patients in a really complex environment.
0: The son of an accused triple murderer has told a court he was with his father on the day of the alleged attack. Emily Anderson has more.
4: 63-year-old Darryl Valroy Young pleaded not guilty to the alleged murders of couple Mervyn and Marie Schwartz and Ms Schwartz's son Graham Tighe, and not guilty to the alleged attempted murder of his brother Ross Tighe. It's alleged they were shot at the gate to his cattle farm in Bogie, west of Bowen, in August 2022. Yesterday, Mr Young's son, Derek Young, told the court he and his father were with wind farm workers on the day of the alleged attack. He said he did not note any changes in his father's demeanour. Earlier, the partner of alleged victim, Ross Tighe, told the court she saw what she believed to be a bullet hole in her partner's stomach on the day of the incident. The trial continues.
0: Jetstar says it will no longer run flights between Mackay and Brisbane from the 24th of October. A Jetstar spokesperson says the budget airline's 3 weekly return flights will stop running due to increased costs and weak demand. Customers booked to travel beyond the cutoff have been contacted directly and will be moved to alternative Qantas or Jetstar flights, or can opt for a refund. The Isaac Regional Council is continuing to ask Clermont residents to conserve water before aiming to lift restrictions on Monday. The town's water treatment plant has had operational issues for the past week, with repairs ongoing. The council says while water use for normal household activities is permitted, it's encouraging residents to avoid using sprinklers or filling swimming pools. A new report card on water quality in the Great Barrier Reef has found only 2 of 13 targets are being met, but there are some improvements. Roseanne Maloney has the story.
5: The Reef Water Quality Report Card released yesterday has found there was a decline in marine water quality, seagrass condition and wetland extent, and no change in coral condition or wetland health between 2023 and 2025. While there was an improvement towards 3 of 5 water quality targets, only 1 target was met, and efforts to reduce pesticides have gone backwards. Farmers have also been surveyed about their practices, with 100% of banana growers agreeing land management changes were good. That figure was slightly lower for graziers and sugarcane growers. Graziers were the least likely at 73% to say changes were easy to make.
0: To sport, an early beach race week has finished with strong performances in the rating passage, performance and multi-hole racing divisions. The 38th annual regatta has featured over 120 boats, with some travelling from as far away as Western Australia, as well as some local boats competing. The Boss Hog Trophy, which recognises competitors who embody the spirit of race week, has been awarded to Ian and Annika Thompson. They spent every early morning this week collecting discarded cans, which were then sold to fund Whitsunday Sailing Club's youth sailing program. And in rugby league, the men's Qatar side will take on the Mendy Blackhawks at home tomorrow. The side had a disappointing 36-12 loss to the Sunshine Coast Falcons last week, despite scoring and converting the first try of the game. The women's side are hoping their momentum for their win against the Falcons when they play the 12th place Seagulls.

0: Isles on Saturday. To the weather, sunny for the Central Coast and with Sunday. Sunny as well for the Central Highlands and Coalfields. A chance of fog this morning. On the waters, southeasterly winds at 15 to 20 knots, seas around a metre. It's heading for 23 in Mackay, 25 in Moranbah and Proserpine. For Clermont and Bowen, 25. 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
2: Yep. Sitting in the chair for Rob this morning. A pleasure to be with you. Glad you could join us. Whatever you're doing at this time of the morning, maybe walking the dog or whatever it might be. Good you could join us on ABC Tropical North. A quick little look at the weather as we go into the weekend. All important for so many things we do on the weekend. So the Central Coast and Whitsundays for today first up. Sunny, light winds becoming south to southeasterly to 15 to 20 kilometres per hour during the morning. So those southeasterlies are back. Had those really very warm northwesterlies a couple of days ago, didn't we? But anyway, that's good. Southeasterlies, so they tend east-southeasterly by about the middle of the day. And tomorrow, a bit of fog around to start the day, a medium chance of showers along the coastal fringe tomorrow, slight chance elsewhere, light winds becoming east to southeasterly, 15 to 25 kilometres per hour in the morning. And then on Sunday, another foggy day, where medium chance of showers and those southeasterlies still there, about 20 to 30 kilometres per hour. Today, Serena looking at 22 degrees, Airlie Beach and Mackay 23, and Bowen and Proserpine, 25 degree maximum temperatures. If you're heading over the range today, the Central Highlands and Coalfields, sunny. Light winds becoming southeasterly, 15 to 20 kilometres per hour in the morning, and then becoming light in the middle of the day. Saturday, partly cloudy, a bit of fog around in the early morning because of those light breezes, and those light winds becoming east-southeasterly, 15 to 25 kilometres per hour in the morning. And then on Sunday, partly cloudy, again, chance of morning fog, and the slight chance of a shower. Light winds becoming easterlies, 15 to 25 kilometres per hour during the morning. And so I guess the update of that, nice sunny day today, but there could be a few little showers around tomorrow and also Sunday. On the waters today, Bowen to St Lawrence, southeasterlies to 15 to 20 knots, seas around a metre offshore, up to 1.5 metres offshore north of Hamilton Island during the morning, and a swell about a metre. Sunny day today, and pretty well the same forecast for tomorrow and Sunday. Although the sea's to about 2 metres offshore on Saturday, but other than about a 70% chance of showers both days. So today's going to be nice, but even out in the water tomorrow, could be a few showers around the place. Good to have you with us. Let's get started. Our producer's chat coming up with Trey in just a moment, and also a great little brain buster that Rob's given me this morning, so that'll come up very shortly as well. Now, though, Journey gets us started. A fella named Steve Perry, one of the great voices in the history of music. They called him The Voice. Don't Stop Believing, ABC Tropical North. Morning.

0: Yeah, as I said, he's nicknamed the voice, beautiful voice of Steve Perry. And when he went solo, he had one really big hit called Au Cherie, which that one might get a good little memory jolt, actually. Yeah, haven't heard it for yonk, so yeah. And talking of the memory jolt, tomorrow morning, I've got some crackers for you. I've got a great little one there from Harry Belafonte. A couple others as well, that's for Wazza. And also, Tones and I had a lot of calls from people about Tones and I who just don't know who she is. Is she Australian or whatever? And I'm going to play the song that started it all for her. Number one in 38 countries around the world. That's all happening tomorrow. Now, though, a very good morning indeed. Trey Finlay, how are you this morning?
1: Very well, thank you, Dave. How are you?
0: Our producer for this morning and overnight and various other things happening around the place. But the big one, I guess, this week, he's got a bit cranky about it, is the fact that illegal dumping is getting council really, really unhappy.
1: Yeah, no one wants their community dumped on.
0: Nope.
1: almost 2,300 wheelie bins worth of rubbish has been illegally dumped in the Mackay region over the last year. At a press conference yesterday at Illawong Drive, Mackay Regional Council Mayor Greg Williamson says that the amount of rubbish being dumped is outrageous.
2: Ooh. We're actually trying to bring the public's attention to the scourge of illegal dumping that's happening in our area at the moment. This is outrageous what we're seeing here today. It's just lazy people in our community don't want to go to the actual dumps that we provide and are dumping on the community. This costs thousands of dollars to clean up.
0: And it's thousands of dollars of ratepayers' money too. Really tragic news. Something like four ladies have passed away in the past 6 weeks due to alleged domestic violence.
1: Yes, this is a sad one. In less than 2 months, four Queensland women have been killed in alleged domestic violence. So some of these incidents include a 27-year-old woman being found dead in Logan earlier this week, a suspected murder-suicide in Charleville last week, and the death of Toowoomba mother Jana Armstrong last month. Queensland Domestic and Family Violence Prevention Minister Amanda Cam has labelled these killings as abhorrent, and an additional $3.3 million in state government funding was announced yesterday by Amanda Cam in order to improve the assessment and intake processes for key frontline domestic violence prevention services. And if you or someone you know is in danger, call 1-800-RESPECT.
0: And finally, I guess this is a big one for us because here in our neck of the woods, we have this unique cane railway system. So this is Cane Railway Week right through into the 16th. So what's happening there?
1: Well, this is Rail Safety Week. And yes, while we may not have the standard commuter trains, we do have plenty of cane trains, and we don't always have the boom gates on the crossings either, especially down in Serena.
0: Yeah.
1: So it's very important here. Rail Safety Week is in its 21st year, and this year it runs until this Sunday. And it's about highlighting the importance of rail and train safety, as the name suggests.
0: Absolutely. We'll catch up with Scott Cornish, who's a representative from Queensland Rail, a bit later on this morning. Thank you very much indeed, Trey.

0: Appreciate it. And you can catch all the news there on abc.net.au and the ABC Listen app. All right. Martha and the Muffins, heading for the beach. And if you're on the beach this morning, what a beautiful morning for it too. Enjoy. Echo Beach. After this, the Brain Buster.
1: Looking forward to this. Get yourself in the drawer.

Yeah, great Canadian band of the early 80s. That song from 1980, Echo Beach, Martha and the Muffins, ABC Tropical North, how you doing? It is 13, nearly 12 minutes to 7 on the ABC. And time for another brainbuster quiz. And Rob's put this together for us, loving this, because today we're celebrating the 80th birthday of funny man Steve Martin. Surely you can't be serious. And since the 70s, he's done it all. He's stand-up, comedy, jumped into acting, producing the 80s, and now with hits like Father of the Bride and The Pink Panther and Dirty Rotten Scoundrels and Parenthood and Roxanne and now Murders in the Building with his mate Martin Short. For the Brainbuster quiz today, you can call me 1300 101 222 with your answer, 1300 101 222. Or if you're scared of me, you can actually text Trey 0487 993 222, 0487 993 222. And the question is, what is the name of his big movie from 1986? Now, it was a classic because it had three complete idiots in it. And this might give you a real clue. I've mentioned Martin Short already. So there's Steve Martin Short, and Chevy Chase was the other bloke in the movie. So call me now, 1300 101 222, 1300 101 222, and see if we can get you in the draw. Now, whether you send us a text or not, that's fine. You can do that. We'll put you in the draw as well. We'll do that just after 7. 1300 101 222. 80 years old today, and the movie name that included Martin Short and Chevy Chase.

0: Horses. Well, yeah, okay.
1: Excuse us. We're not Mexicans. We're from out of town. We were wondering if you could tell us where the best hotel in town is.
2: There's no hotel in this town.
3: Great. No hotel.
2: I have a message for you. A German says to wait here.
4: Well, so long as we've got some time to kill, I think I'll have a beer.
2: We don't have no beer, just tequila.
3: What's tequila?
2: Yeah, it's like beer.
4: Is it fattening?
2: Fattenings?
1: Forget it. If it's like beer, we'll have some. Three tequilas.
2: Sure, amigos. Enjoy yourselves. But try not to get into too much troubles, okay?
4: Thank you.
5: It's
0: an odd
5: taste, isn't it?
6: It's probably watered down.
0: Classic movie. Yeah, good on you, Dave. Dave's from Irani, so it's texted us through. Leone from Glenella. Yeah, you've got the right answer there too, Leone. I can't give it because... Oh, actually, I can because I have waiting patiently on the phone. Good morning, Wazza. How are you going this morning, mate?
7: Good morning. How are we?
0: Yeah, all the best to you, mate. So the name of the movie is...
7: Planes, Trains and Motor Cars or Automobiles.
0: No, it's not. It's not Planes, Trains and Automobiles. Yeah, you'll be so depressed when you find out what it is because you know the movie. You just got the name of the one. Yeah. Yeah. Hey, Woz. Yeah, it's not. Yeah. It's not Planes, Trains and Automobiles.
7: Kidding me, really?
0: Yeah, stay listening. I'll let you know. Good stuff, mate. Hang on. Just on. We've got Dave now. I think some Serena's going to join us. I think so. Yeah, just putting these phones, I think it is. Yeah, okay. Good morning, Dave. How are you this beautiful day, mate? You there? No, I can't seem to get Dave up, unfortunately. I'll try this one. Maybe Barry. No. Look, I've got Dave. I'm sure. Look, I've got to give you the answer because for some reason my phones aren't working for me this morning. That's unfortunate. But I'll try and drag that across there. No. So Dave, Barry and Margaret, I'm going to assume that you're all... Right, the answer is the Three Amigos. There you go. Three Amigos. Righto. Let's keep going, shall we? Get these phones working. Mining and agriculture are driving a surge in trade through the Port of Mackay with bulk trade jumping by more than 187% in the past financial year. We'll find out what's behind the growth and what it means for the region next on ABC Tropical North. The Port of Mackay handled 3.5 million tonnes of trade in the 2025-26 financial year, up from 3.4 million tonnes the year before. The small increase in trade over the past financial year included growth in grain, fertiliser and mining equipment movements. And North Queensland Bulk Port CEO Brendan Webb told ABC Tropical North's rural reporter, Amy Mitchell, favourable growing conditions and confidence amongst farmers in particular has helped push grain exports to almost 300,000 tonnes.
8: And it really is backed between the mining sector and the actual agricultural sector of the greater Mackay area. So it's been a very strong result. I think our read on it is the resilience, given the big weather events that we had earlier in the year and how well our people and our customers and suppliers have done.
9: Were you surprised by the big jump in break bulk trade? And what does that tell you about activity in the mining sector?
8: Yeah, so the jump in trade this year was a pleasant surprise. We have been working hard to convince people not to use, say, capital ports and do the long drive up the Bruce Highway or the inland routes and use Mackay and do a shorter drive. So we were pleasantly surprised that that message was getting through because the equipment has been consistently coming over the years, but there has been a positive increase this year. So there's obviously activity in both the mining and the agricultural side of things. And it can be secondhand machinery, so that's hard to predict, but it's very positive.
9: Grain trade has increased from about 245,000 tonnes to around 300,000 tonnes. What's behind that growth, do you think?
8: Yeah, I think the growth to 300,000 tonnes of grain really has been favourable weather conditions and farmers varying what they grow or, you know, diversifying what they grow. Yeah, so it's been very positive. And I feel this year coming is very positive. We have a lot of vehicles at the port right now, actually.
9: Fertiliser imports also increased substantially. Was that a flow-on effect from what's happening?

0: in the Middle East?
1: There would be an element of the Middle East and some very proactive importing of fertilizer to protect the farmers. And I think it's also confidence in that there's some good growing seasons and the farmers are feeling confident to take them forward orders so they can sell for next year. So,
0: how important is the port's role, would you say, Brendan, in keeping those inputs moving for farmers through regional Queensland?
1: Yes, so the role of the ports is critical. We're always going to be biased and say that, but 98% of everything that comes in and out of Queensland goes through a port. North Queensland Bulk Ports share of that is 54% of Queensland's exports. So yeah, I think you can have a market or you can have a product, but if you don't have that port, you can't connect the two.
0: Are you seeing any particular changes in the types of agricultural commodities or inputs that are being moved through the Mackay port?
1: I think we've been fairly consistent inputs and exports of grain, sugar, fertilizer. Yeah, we also export molasses. In the past, we would have seen tallow being exported. We don't see that anymore. But what we are hoping to see with our new container facility is maybe some more boutique product that would go in containers. So maybe prepared meats from the abattoirs to the Japanese market. So we're hopeful of some more products rather than a change of product.
0: What does the port's sugar trade look like heading, say, into the next financial year?
1: Yeah, so the sugar trade for Port of Mackay has been very steady. Circa that, just shy of 1 million tonnes in the high 900s, I would say, for this year, which is quite consistent. But we do both the raw sugar that a lot of ports do, but we also are the primary exporter of the refined sugar. So the white table sugar that would, and a lot of it domestically goes to Sydney and Melbourne markets for your soft drinks and other confectionery products that help be manufactured here in Australia. So it's a nice circular economy. It's made in Mackay region, exports down to New South Wales and Victoria, makes a product that then comes back through the whole of the East Coast. So it's a nice story that Mackay has the refined sugary under Sugar Australia. So yeah, it's very good story for the region.
0: Brendan, can you give a bit of an update about Port of Mackay Container Depot as well?
1: Yeah, so for quite a while now, we've been talking about a container opportunity for the Port of Mackay, and the board and the government approved that earlier in the financial year. We've hit some significant milestones as far as construction, so all the concrete's finished, which was a very large concrete pour. I think it was circa 26 trucks a day for 6 weeks. We're just doing the final touches now with electricals and lighting, and we're hoping to be handling our first containers October, November 2026. So yeah, we're very excited. And people we're talking to, as in ag and industrial and mining, are showing very positive signs of seeing the benefits of using Mackay.
0: The Port of Mackay is the largest regional importer of fuel in Queensland. How has the conflict in the Middle East changed what you've seen coming through the port this year?
1: So the volumes of fuel through the Port of Mackay have not changed at all with the Middle Eastern conflict, which is very good news. Obviously, at the bows, people will be seeing a difference in price due to supply and demand, but our supply chains out of Southeast Asia have been very strong. We've been monitoring it very closely, and we've not seen any deficiency at all, which is great news for everyone.
2: Yeah, Brendan Webb is the CEO of North Queensland Bulk Ports, having a chat there to ABC Tropical North's rural reporter, Amy Mitchell. Great to have you with us. The panel coming up after 7 o'clock this morning. Rob's left me all these fantastic questions, so I hope you can join us for that after news. And we have the big long tenor. Well, runs for about 10 minutes. Ants. Jim Owen. What?
3: Does anybody here have ants in their house? We've got ants, but we just don't have a few of them. We've got millions of them. And they invaded a bag of sugar. They took over the whole bag of sugar to the point we had to throw it out. And that, because we couldn't keep it. And I couldn't help thinking of the first ant that sort of found the bag of sugar. Because imagine being an ant and finding a whole bag of sugar. I wonder, did it cross its mind not to tell the other ants about it? Because if I was an ant, I'd just keep my mouth shut. I wouldn't bother hagging it off to the day, and I'd just sort of go out there every couple of days, I'd just go and have a bit of sugar. And if an ant ever caught me coming out of the bag, you'd go, what's in the big white bag there? You'd just go, nothing.
2: Nothing? One lucky ant, ABC Tropical North, Dave Perkins with you this morning, filling in for Rob. And our winner for the Brain Buster for this week, From West

0: Mackay, Margaret. Good on you, Margaret. Well done. So if you'd like to come in and have a bit of a chat to Rob, and he'll show you some prizes, and off we go. Simple as.
1: For me these days, staying positive, staying fit.
2: Brighten your day.
1: I accept every invitation. I do things. I don't wait for things. I don't save things.
3: Yeah, why not add positivity every time you can?
2: ABC Tropical North.

0: In this bulletin, concern as AI gives a Queensland woman a false medical report. Major online companies in the firing line over social media bans, and all eyes on the sky as the Gold Coast welcomes back its famous air show. Good morning, ABC News with Sue Fitzpatrick. A Queensland woman says she has had a distressing experience after an artificial intelligence scribe used in a medical appointment made false claims about her. The specialist reporting team's Paige Coburn has the detail.
1: Rebecca Green says her trust in artificial intelligence has been fractured after a scribe used by her doctor made up that she takes psychedelic drugs.
2: I was in tears, just gobsmacked, really.
1: The mistake was later corrected, but privacy experts say serious errors on someone's medical record can have major consequences. A recent report by privacy advocates Digital Rights Watch found Australians are being subjected to unregulated AI, sometimes without their consent. The Therapeutic Goods Administration is due to release a review into AI scribes in coming weeks.
0: A Queensland domestic violence service is calling for more investment in prevention and early intervention in the wake of four alleged DV-related murders across the state. Chelsea Malunga reports.
3: A 27-year-old woman was found dead in Logan on Wednesday, allegedly murdered by her former partner. It follows the deaths of 23-year-old Julia Brunston, 30-year-old Yana Armstrong and 23-year-old Mallory Roberts over the past 6 weeks. DV Connect Chief Executive Joanne Jessop says early intervention is crucial.
4: If we are really serious about ending domestic violence deaths, we can't keep responding just after the harm.
3: Queensland Domestic and Family Violence Prevention Minister Amanda Camm says the department is methodically working through recommendations made to the state government by the Women's Safety and Justice Task Force in 2021 and 2022.
0: A foreign national's been charged after a serious assault at a Cairns backpackers. Joshua McIntosh reports.
5: Police say the 25-year-old was involved in an altercation with another man at an accommodation facility on Sheridan Street in Cairns shortly before 5 o'clock yesterday afternoon. He allegedly pulled out a knife and threatened the other man before another person intervened. No one was seriously hurt. When officers arrived, they arrested the 25-year-old. He's been charged with common assault with an aggravated circumstance of serious vilification or hate crime. The man's expected to appear before the Cairns Magistrates Court today.
0: A new report card on water quality in the Great Barrier Reef has found only 2 of 13 targets are being met, but there are some improvements in the reef's water quality. Roseanne Maloney reports.
6: The Reef Water Quality Report card released yesterday has found there was a decline in marine water quality, seagrass condition and wetland extent, and no change in coral condition or wetland health between 2023 and 2025. While there was an improvement towards 3 of 5 water quality targets, only 1 target was met, and efforts to reduce pesticides have gone backwards. Farmers have also been surveyed about their practices, with 100% of banana growers agreeing land management changes were good. That figure was slightly lower for graziers and sugarcane growers. Graziers were the least likely at 73% to say changes were easy to make.
0: Federal, state and territory water ministers will gather today to discuss proposed new national standards for large AI data centres. The federal government's proposed minimum standards include the requirement that data centres minimise their water use and pay their fair share for water infrastructure and service. Federal Environment and Water Minister Murray Watt is encouraging all states and territories to agree to the standards, but is preparing for pushback from Queensland and the Northern Territory.
7: I think it's reasonable to expect that Queensland and Northern Territory may take a similar approach to the approach they took regarding energy, where they didn't sign up to these standards. I think that's a really short-sighted decision if they do that with water as well.
0: Major social media companies, including Meta, TikTok and Snapchat, will give evidence to an inquiry

0: intervened to try to disperse the settlers, but locals have criticised the efforts, given some are still loitering near the homes, continuing their campaign of intimidation. Matthew Doran, ABC News, Kusra.
1: American citizen Louis Reedy owns one of the homes under siege where his brother and his family are trapped and says more must be done.
2: I heard our ambassador Mike Huckabee saying that those settlers are terrorists and disgusting. That's good, but not enough because they're still there. If they are terrorists and disgusting, they need to be removed immediately and give us protection. That's what we ask.
1: France has announced that Australia has loaned it two firefighting helicopters as its devastating wildfire season continues. Europe correspondent Mazoe Ford reports.
3: Australia has given France access to a Chinook helicopter and a Bell 412 helicopter, along with around 30 crew members of the New South Wales Rural Fire Service until the end of September. The Chinook is able to load and release twice as much water as Canadian firefighting planes, more commonly used in France, while the Bell is used for reconnaissance and smaller water bombing jobs. France is going through an unprecedented wildfire season. Flames have ravaged nearly 300,000 acres of land.
1: Back home now, the Pacific Air Show returns to the Gold Coast today after a multi-million dollar recovery effort to repair beach erosion. Emily Dobson reports.
4: More than 250,000 people are expected to pack the replenished sands of Surfers Paradise to catch a glimpse of the action. The event, which debuted in the city in 2023, was cancelled last year after ex-tropical cyclone Alfred devastated the coastline in March, triggering $37 million worth of sand dredging and beach restoration works across the last 18 months. Jetpacks, RAF roulettes, C-130 Hercules and Twin Vipers are among the aircraft on display across the three-day schedule, which is expected to inject close to $40 million into the local economy.
1: And now with sport, here's Chris Mitchell.
5: With three rounds to go, the Sydney Roosters are now top of the NRL ladder after a 12-6 win over Penrith. Roosters halfback Daly Cherry-Evans scored both tries in what his coach Trent Robinson says was a standout performance.
6: He was exceptional in defence, kicked the ball long. You know, he's by far the best player on the field, and I've loved watching him play tonight.
5: Penrith, who've lost five of their past eight games, slipped to second and could fall further, depending on how other round 24 results go. The Bulldogs take on South Sydney, and Manly plays the Dolphins tonight. Bangladesh will start day two of the first men's cricket test match against Australia in a strong position. The visitors will resume on 1 for 96, only 102 runs behind Australia's first innings total of 198, with 9 wickets in hand. Australia's freestyle swimming star Lani Pallister has collected gold and silver medals in her opening to the Pan Pacific Championships in the United States. Pallister claimed gold in the 200 metres and silver in the 1500 metres.
1: In finance news, the Australian share market is expected to open around 0.4% lower, despite a positive night on Wall Street. The Dow Jones is up 0.1%. Brent crude has eased a little to $86.90 a barrel. Gold is down and the dollar is buying 70.6 US cents. Now recapping the top stories in this bulletin, a Queensland woman says she's distressed after an artificial intelligence scribe used in a medical appointment made false claims about her. Major social media companies, including Meta, TikTok and Snapchat, to give evidence at an inquiry examining the social media ban, and the Pacific Air Show returns to the Gold Coast today. Queensland's weather, partly cloudy with isolated showers about Cape York and the tropical coast, mostly sunny elsewhere. Cairns 27, Townsville and Rockhampton 26, Mackay 23, Bundaberg 25, Mount Isa 28. In the southeast, the chance of smoke haze this morning, mostly sunny afternoon with light winds. Brisbane and Ipswich 24, the Gold Coast 23, Sunshine Coast 22 and Toowoomba 19.
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8: Yes, and if just awoken to a bright, brand new day, you got me. Sitting in Rob's chair, he's away today. Back, of course, on Monday. I'll be back here again tomorrow morning as well, after having a week off last weekend. Nice to have you with us. You know, one of the highlights of Fridays is our panel. and we've got a bevy of talent.

on joining us. Dave Fisher, Fallon Druitt, Huggy and Moranbah, they'll be joining us in the studio very, very shortly. A quick little look at the weather before we get into that, though. The central coast and wet Sundays for today, sunny, light winds becoming south-southeasterly to 15 to 25 kilometres per hour during the morning, then tending east to southeasterlies by the middle of the day. Tomorrow and also Saturday, it looks like we're going to get, and Sunday, going to get a bit of fog around the place, but we'll talk more to the Bureau about that when we catch with them after 7.30 this morning. The central highlands and coalfields, sunny today, light winds becoming southeasterly, 15 to 20 kilometres per hour in the morning, then becoming light in the middle of the day. Saturday's going to be partly cloudy. And then on the briny today, Bowen to St Lawrence, it's going to be a beautiful day. Sunny day today, southeasterlies, 15 to 20 knots, seas around a metre offshore, up to 1.5 metres offshore north of Hamilton Island, and the swell below a metre. But then, pretty well the same weather right the way through the weekend, but about a 70% chance of showers on the briny tomorrow and another 70% chance of showers on Sunday. So a bit of rain coming our way, or at least showers. Panel coming up.

0: Yeah, they were so smart, the Beach Boys. What they did, you'll find if you get the release dates, they released all their songs during winter. And people go, oh, and you have these beautiful Beach Boysy sound and going to the beach and the sand and the surf and the girls and stuff like that. And people just went and bought the records. Incredible. They called it marketing back in those days. ABC Tropical North, it is 13 past 7. Morning, Dave Perkins with you this morning. It is time to introduce our panel, starting with the lady who is so bright this morning, Fallon Druitt.
1: Oh, good morning, Perko.
0: I love that top. That's really, really
1: nice.
0: Thank you. You knitted it yourself, didn't you?
1: Oh, yeah. I'm such a
0: work with me.
1: Knitter.
0: Yeah. And Dave Fisher, more subdued but sounding fantastic.
2: Well, I hope so, mate. Thank you. Nice to see you.
0: And you too. Huggy, why aren't you in Townsville?
3: Oh, there's still tomorrow to go. I just got offered. I tried to book tickets. I could get tickets to the game, but couldn't find any accommodation. The friends offered me a crash on the couch. So
0: there you go.
3: I'm tossing coins.
0: There you go. So as well as one of our panel members, of course, Huggy is our rugby union expert. So, yeah, great wins. We'll talk about that tomorrow, mate. But So, first of all, Huggy, I want to start with you because I'm already talking to you. This whole idea about airlines and travel and all the other bits and pieces, have you ever been caught? I mean, as we know, maybe you don't, as of about October, Jetstar are now suspending their Mackay Brisbane flights. Yep.
3: There's three return flights. I hadn't heard that. Yeah, they run a pretty regular late evening flight, which I know a lot of miners out here
0: absolutely
3: have their own flights in and out utilised because they can finish a full day and leave about 9:30 at night. So that will be really bad news for a lot of people.
0: And other scheduling changes with Virgin and so on as well. But I guess the big thing I'm talking about here is, have you ever been caught? Have you ever been maybe caught one of those flights out of, say, Brisbane? You get to Mackay, I've got a problem. They turn around and go back. I mean,
3: I have fog. I got caught in fog once, and we circled up Moorabbin for 30 minutes, and then they took us back, and then we sat at Brisbane Airport for most of the day, and they finally got us back up here about 5 o'clock that afternoon. So a waste of a day. And I've stopped at Brisbane Airport before takeoff or when we've landed, and they wouldn't let us disembark because...
0: That's a pain, isn't it? Sitting on the plane for about half an hour.
3: Apparently, sort of mildly inconvenient from the scheme.
0: Yeah.
3: But... so that's about it. Nothing major for me.
0: There you go. Yeah, well, we have safe airlines. And Fallon, how about you?
1: Yeah, I've had a few, especially around July when the fog comes over, where we've almost got to Mackay and they're like, we can't land and turn around. Yeah. I've flown to WA and had total flights cancelled from Perth to Broome, sat on, tarmats at Port Hedland. And, so I'm no stranger to flights gone awry, but this sounds quite outrageous to cut that many flights from Mackay, considering how busy our airport is, even between Mackay and Brisbane.
0: Yeah, and we'll be talking to the airport about that too. They did say that it's one of the most expensive ports to fly into, but we'll find out more about that as it gets. Mm. David, how about you?
2: Yeah, look, I'm accustomed to the late departure from Mackay. although I've got to say, knock on wood, it won't keep happening because it's been good the last few times I've gone. I've arrived on time and left on time. It's been great, but look, I've had I always think as long as I arrive safely. If it's a little bit late, I'm not that worried about it. But I'm concerned about those flights, so I'd like to know more about that.
0: Been reading articles about trains and, of course, very fast trains and stuff. In some countries around the world, people actually make that choice because when you catch a plane, you first got to get to the airport. So there's that. Then you go through the whole blooming thing, get on the plane. Then when you land, you've got another airport, they've got to travel. So sometimes it can be quicker and cheaper to go by a fast train. So would you in the future maybe, Dave, catch a train if that were available to you?
2: No.
0: Not from Mackay?
2: No, not from Mackay. No, I wouldn't. I like trains, and I've caught lots of them. And if I'm living in a city, if I'm in Sydney or somewhere like that, then I'm on trains. They're fantastic. And also commuting, those distances Sydney to the Central Coast, that sort of stuff, it's easier. You're out of the traffic.
0: It would make sense, wouldn't it?
2: Yeah. But just for Mackay, it's just the distance is there, and I don't think we're ever going to get... They keep talking about the fast trains and the billions and billions of dollars it's going to cost, but it's not going to happen.
0: There you go. Yeah, small population, big distances. Fallon, how about you?
1: No? Yeah, I'd probably go on a train.
0: Yeah.
1: If it was a nice, like, luxurious train. And I always go on about wanting to go on a reading holiday.
0: Not about the destination, more about the trip sort of thing, you know.
1: Yeah, if I could sit on a train and read, I always want to go on a reading holiday just by myself. Yeah. So a train might be good just to be by myself.
0: Huggy.
3: That's nice. Oh, look, if it made sense for the price and time it took, then, yeah, I'm not anti it, but trains aren't really fast enough in Australia, I don't think.
0: Yeah. All right. Now, this is an interesting one because I find a lot of young people do. They go into the supermarkets and they buy the 24 or 48 bottles of water. Do you drink tap water out of the tap? It's Rob Kidd's question. Yes, are you one of those who will never... I'm not going to drink this woman tap water. What do you reckon, Fel?
1: I do. We have, like, the best water in the world, don't we? Number two water in the world.
0: 2 or 3 years ago,
1: I drink it out of the tap. We do have like a filter jug as well, but I don't need to drink out of plastic water. I think that seems a little bit...
0: Yeah, contradictory.
1: Yeah, contradictory. That's the word I'm looking for.
0: That's a good word.
1: Yeah, like I remember drinking tap water at my grandfather's farm at Kamala, and it used to taste like dirt, but I think it was also connected to bore, so it was a really awful water. But, you know, our tap water, go for it.
0: Not a problem. Okay, Huggy out there in Moranbah. How about you?
3: Yeah, I drink tap water. I'm about the only person at my workplace that does.
0: Really?
3: We're a bit fortunate. Workplace supplies... it's two options. I can't give the brand, but the big 15-litre bottles that go into a cooler, and then also 600ml bottles from Carl's. So, I think the water's pretty good.
0: Yeah, no, I ask you because, as you know, Clermont have been facing water issues. They're over now, but in some of those smaller places, and even
3: Up the coast. I think they took over the title from Mackay's Water.
0: They did.
3: Best water in Australia.
0: Yep, absolutely.
3: So, they had troubles, but yeah, like you say, it sounds like it's back to, I think they're back to about 90% capacity now. So, that was good.
0: It's all about the amount. As much as anything else. Yeah, David, how about you?
2: Yeah, I love Mackay's water. There was the controversy about fluoride in the water. Mm. We don't have fluoride.
0: Don't get me started.
2: That's what I think, but, you know, I won't say too much, but I don't care if there's no fluoride in it. I drink lots of water. I start every day with a litre of water with some fresh squeezed leaves, lemon juice, and some apple cider vinegar and some salt. It's great. I love the water, and it is the best in Australia.
0: So what are we going to do about this illegal dumping? The mayor got really, really cranky about it after the council meeting this week and said, you know, and this is ratepayers who are paying for this to be cleaned up and taken away. So what are we going to do with people who get caught? And there's got to be the envelope in there where you can check it and see, oh, that's so-and-so. So you can maybe find out who they are. Fallon, what would you do, other than putting them in stocks, what would you do to those who are found guilty of illegal dumping?
1: I think you make them clean it up. You make them clean it up. I heard the grab from Greg Williamson, and he's right. You're dumping on the community. Like, you take responsibility and clean it up. I'm pretty sure most of those lazy sods probably wouldn't dump it again if they had to clean it up. And it's really not that hard. We have facilities to be able to get rid of our waste.
0: Yeah, we do.
1: So, you know, I can't believe this is still happening. Even when I was reporting at the Daily Mercury, people were dumping rubbish at the cemetery. Like, and that's this is like 15 years ago. Like, people just don't understand what dumping actually does to the community. It costs thousands of dollars, you know, for the council. And in turn, as a ratepayer, I don't feel like I should be paying for someone else's bad mistakes.
0: And I've got to tell you, having done it for a few years, it costs all councils money. You don't make money with waste. You certainly don't. David, how about you?
2: Yeah, that's a great idea. You get them to clean it up. Take responsibility for your own waste. And we get the vouchers in the mail from the council. Yeah. So there's a couple of free times you can go. So I just think it's part of your responsibility in life in an urban environment. You look after, you don't leave a mess for someone else to worry about.
0: Spot on. And if you go to Japan, you just don't see rubbish bins. People pick up their rubbish and take it home with them.
2: And I think the thing is that most people are terrific. You know, most people would never, that minority. So, the rest shouldn't suffer.
0: Huggy, how about you, mate?
3: Yeah, look, I did see that on the news, and I noticed that, you know, $3,000 for an individual. That sounds like a pretty fair deterrent, so long as they're actually being handed out at the maximum rate. But only 12,000 for businesses. So I definitely thought that was on the light side, if they're illegally dumping.
0: Yeah.
3: Because if they are, the chances are they're going to be in larger quantities as well than just a trailer load of stuff. But, I wouldn't mind seeing, I know Isaac's got one coming up, an amnesty dump day where you can, take your white goods and mattresses and things that attract a surcharge.
0: Yeah.
3: Maybe have them just a little bit more often.
0: Yeah. I just have this, forget the fines. I just think you actually find out who's a recalcitrant, someone who's just a repeat offender, and then you take the TV cameras out and you take the radio people out and they go to that address with JJ Richards and you just back the truck up and dump on their lawn.
2: Good idea.
0: Do you reckon that'd stop it almost overnight?
2: That's
1: that'd
2: idea.
1: Be outrageous. Yeah.
0: I'll get on to the mayor. I'll talk
1: that
0: to the mayor.
1: That would be really good, actually. That's like some kind of reality radio show.
0: It would.
1: That could probably have really good ratings, Perko.
0: Yeah.
1: And I think that's the same thing. I was thinking that too, like track them down and be like, okay, I'm picking you up in the truck. You're going to go pick up all your illegal dumping. Let's go. Happy Saturday.
0: All right, the things we live with in this neck of the woods, and it goes down to the southeast corner where this week they had one where they had, in one little area, they had the rain and the potholes appeared. And you can't repair potholes, of course, until it clears up and everything else, but there were six of these and some major damage to motor vehicles. So in your history of driving cars, Huggy, have you ever gone, oh, no, and you lost two wheels, you lost a tyre and you dented a rim? Has that ever happened to you, and what did you do about it if it did?
3: Look, no, it hasn't happened to me, fortunately. I've certainly...
0: Oh, wow, you do a lot of driving. Wow.
3: Yeah, I do. And I've hit a lot of large potholes and thought, oh, geez, this is going to be it. But luckily, touch wood, I haven't. Yep. Windscreens for me out here seem to be the one. Also, luckily, I probably haven't had to do one for 2 years, but there were times when you'd get a new one and guarantee within 3 months you'd be replacing it again. And the one free a year...

0: I've used that quota most years out here.
1: Yeah, they've been through it, yeah. Oh, here again, Huggy. Okay, just driving there. Same as before. How about you, Dave?
2: Not really. You tend to know where the... If you're boring like me and sort of follow the same route each day, you sort of tend to know where the potholes are.
1: Yeah.
2: And they re-emerge, you know. And hey, I remember you from last year. That's good season. back again, eh? So you kind of know where they are. And,
1: not nice to see you. Yeah,
2: yeah, do that. But I was reminding Fallon when we worked together at the Daily Mercury. I was the editor there, and we... decided to publish the phone number of the mobile phone number of the director of Main Roads.
1: Yeah.
2: In protest at the terrible condition of Malcolmson Street in that day, which was pretty daring, but a bit of fun as well.
1: Yep. I'm catching up with the mayor tomorrow, actually, talking about Oak Street, which is finally being fixed up. It's the most disgusting part of the. Yeah, but it's all about the underground drainage and stuff like that. Final question. Because we have to touch on it, the census. It's the one chance every 4 years where you get a chance to get some information. How did you find it? And, I mean, the other thing, too, with drive-in, drive-out and fly-in, fly-out, people are out there. How's that registered? Does it come up, you know, for, like councils like Isaac, you know, the number of people you've got to look after who are flying in, flying out that's not part of your rate base and all that sort of thing. How did you feel about the census this year, Dave?
2: So I think the census is a great thing. My confession is I haven't done it yet. I think I've probably broken some terrible law. Well, the cops have arrived. Look, I will do that. Stats cops. I haven't done it yet. I will get into it. I promise I'll do it tonight. It's really important to know the movement of population, what people are doing, where they are, the services that are required. And I agree with you, the people who are, you know, are using the services and the facilities of a particular community and a city like Mackay, and maybe not just here briefly or visiting or here, you know, part-time, but they're using the services, and you sort of need to know that sort of information.
1: And you live in the area, again, I mean, you know, when you talk about rate bases for councils, and Isaac's such a massive region, they do rely, of course, on the mining industries and what they do and the towns and all that sort of thing. How do you feel about that? Do you think it hit the mark as far as the questions that were asked in the census?
0: Look, I will say that my wife did a great job filling out our she did ask me a couple of questions just to clarify my thoughts and opinions to accurately reflect. I know a lot of workmates that, you know, did 7 and 7 in Moranbah that night, and they sort of indicated they were just going to pretend they were living at home. So I think the concerns that, you know, the council have, you know, are warranted. And we know how many people sleep in the Isaac region every night. And, you know, maybe they just need an adjustment for that, because the census isn't going to accurately reflect reality.
1: Yeah, there you go. And Fallon, final say?
3: Yeah, well, it's interesting because my husband was a drive-in, drive-out worker 4 years ago and only recently has moved into town. So we sat at the census and went, oh, in that amount of time, you now work at home. So, you know, there's all those kinds of changes.
1: And that's the data they're looking for, isn't it?
3: Which was really interesting. So, it was kind of like, oh, you are home, because last time you weren't. So, and like Huggy, I was the wife that did the census, but I had him next to me. He said, if I'm doing it, you're doing it too.
1: There you go. And no questions you thought should have been added or anything at all?
3: No, it was really quick, actually.
1: It was quick.
3: I said to David earlier, I thought it was shorter than the year before. The 4 years before.
1: Beautiful. Team, thank you very much. You were going to say something. Look, you had your mouth as though it was going to move and say something.
2: No, just suspended animation. Just sitting here in awe.
1: Fill out the census tonight. It's going to happen.
2: I'm going to do it.
1: Thanks, guys. They're much appreciated. So there's our panel for today. And thank you very much indeed, Fallon. Thank you, Dave. And thank you, Huggy, mate. Have a nice weekend,
0: thanks,
1: mate.
0: Okay.
1: We'll talk about union tomorrow. Good stuff.
0: Sounds good.
1: ABC Tropical North. Good morning.
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6: Good morning, Liam O'Connell with ABC News for the Tropical North. A review has found tired hospital clinicians, bed shortages and communication failures were factors in the death of a Mackay youth worker. Bryn Wakefield reports.
7: Amenitave Tumbua walked into Mackay Base Hospital with chest pain in May last year, but no beds were available and he was discharged within hours. He died of a heart attack 3 weeks later on Whitsunday Island. An internal hospital review found doctors missed highly suspicious signs on an ECG and likely read the wrong patient's blood results before releasing him. His wife, Shay Tumbua, says it raised doubts about the hospital's standards.
8: We deserve a safe and well-run ER in this town. And right now, I feel like it's not.
7: The Mackay Hospital and Health Service said in a statement it offered a sincere apology to the family and that it was dealing with increased demand.
6: The hospital review team says bed shortages had contributed to other poor outcomes at the hospital, including the permanent harm and even death of patients. Health Consumers Queensland's Keith Tracy Paddy says he's worried mistakes are more likely to occur when doctors are under stress.
9: So what we're seeing here in Mackay, like we are seeing across the rest of the state, is real pressure that's put on the staff and the patients in a really complex environment.
6: The son of an accused triple murderer has told a court he was with his father on the day of the alleged attack. Emily Anderson has more.
10: 63-year-old Darryl Valroy Young pleaded not guilty to the alleged murders of couple Mervyn and Marie Schwartz and Miss Schwartz's son Graham Tye, and not guilty to the alleged attempted murder of his brother Ross Tye. It's alleged they were shot at the gate to his cattle farm in Bogie, west of Bowen, in August 2022. Yesterday, Mr Young's son, Derek Young, told the court he and his father were with wind farm workers on the day of the alleged attack. He said he did not note any changes in his father's demeanour. Earlier, the partner of alleged victim, Ross Tye, told the court she saw what she believed to be a bullet hole in her partner's stomach on the day of the incident. The trial continues.
6: Jetstar says it will no longer run flights between Mackay and Brisbane from the 24th of October. A Jetstar spokesperson says the budget airline's 3 weekly return flights will stop running due to increased costs and weak demand. Customers booked to travel beyond the cutoff have been contacted directly and will be moved to alternative Qantas or Jetstar flights or can opt for a refund. The Isaac Regional Council is continuing to ask Claremont residents to conserve water before aiming to lift restrictions on Monday. The town's water treatment plant has had operational issues for the past week with repairs ongoing. The council says while water use for normal household activities is permitted, it's encouraging residents to avoid using sprinklers or filling swimming pools. A new report card on water quality in the Great Barrier Reef has found only 2 of 13 targets are being met, but there are some improvements. Roseanne Maloney has the story.
11: The Reef Water Quality Report Card released yesterday has found there was a decline in marine water quality, seagrass condition and wetland extent, and no change in coral condition or wetland health between 2023 and 2025. While there was an improvement towards 3 of 5 water quality targets, only 1 target was met, and efforts to reduce pesticides have gone backwards. Farmers have also been surveyed about their practices, with 100% of banana growers agreeing land management changes were good. That figure was slightly lower for graziers and sugarcane growers. Graziers were the least likely at 73% to say changes were easy to make.
6: To sport, and Airlie Beach Race Week has finished with strong performances in the rating, passage, performance and multi-hull racing divisions. The 38th annual regatta has featured over 120 boats, with some travelling from as far away as Western Australia. The Boss Hog Trophy, which recognises competitors who embody the spirit of the race week, has been awarded to Ian and Annika Thompson. They spent every early morning this week collecting discarded cans, which were then sold to fund Whitsunday Sailing Club's youth sailing program. And in rugby league, the men's cutter side will take on the Mendy Blackhawks at home tomorrow. The side had a disappointing 36-12 loss to the Sunshine Coast Falcons last week, despite scoring and converting the first try of the game. The women's side are hoping their momentum and to keep their momentum from their win against the Falcons when they play the 12th-place Seagulls on Saturday. To the weather, sunny for the Central Coast and Whitsunday, sunny as well for the Central Highlands and Coalfields. On the waters, southeasterly winds at 15 to 20 knots. It's heading for 23 in Mackay, 25 in Moranbah and Proserpine, Claremont and Bowen 25 as well. 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
1: Yeah, filling in for Rob Kidd. He's back again on Monday, and I'll be doing the Saturday show. Well, I was away last Saturday, so looking forward to that. With our memory jolts and stuff like that, if you want to hear a song you haven't heard forever, just give me a yell, even this morning, and I'll get the details and see if we can do something for you tomorrow. Righto, so what's coming up? A lot of things, actually, in this next half hour. We're moving.

0: things around, and one of those stories is coming up pretty shortly. I'll give you some more information on that right now. But first of all, we touched base when we were doing the panel with our bureau, and the duty forecaster at the Brisbane Bureau of Meteorology, Robin Urbaniak, had a chat to Trey just a minute ago about what's coming up over the next little while.
1: Over the next 24 hours, it'll just be a really sunny day today. Once things warm up, it'll actually be reasonably average temperatures for this time of year at about 22 to 25 on the coast. A bit cooler in Carmilla in the south and in Mackay at 22 to 23, and then Bowen a bit warmer at 25, Proserpine 25 as well. And out on the central highlands, pretty much everywhere will be around 25 degrees today. And winds will be light to moderate southeasterly for the most part. We will still get some fresh winds out near Hamilton Island, but for the most part, the winds will be moderate out there on the waters. So that means about 15 knots. And then on the weekend, nothing much will change. So temperatures will still be around 22 to 25 degrees on the coast, about 25 degrees in the central highlands, and for the Whitsundays, about 21 degrees. The only thing that will really change on the weekend is we'll see some showers come into the area, but they'll be light showers. So Saturday, you're looking at maybe a millimetre or two, particularly near Mackay, and Sunday, same story, potentially a little heavier, but yeah, basically what you're looking at, little light showers here and there, and then it'll clear up, and there'll be plenty of sunny breaks as well. So pretty good weather, honestly, and I don't even know if I'd pack a brolly. Probably not.
2: And how are things looking out along the coast between Serena and Bowen?
1: So swell is at easterly below 1 metre right now, and it will stay right around there the next few days. When it comes to wind waves, they're about 1 to 1.5 metres, so not too high either. And when you add the swell and the wind waves, the total wave heights you're looking at are only about, for the most part, a metre, maybe a metre and a half at times, but closer to a metre today and tomorrow anyway. So, yeah, reasonably calm out there. Probably wouldn't be the worst day for some boating, to be honest. Only thing is, obviously, tomorrow and Sunday, the showers will be a little bit heavier out there on the waters.
0: There you go. Yeah, thank you very much indeed, Robert Urbaniak from the Bureau of Meteorology. Good to have you with us. And as you know, I love my music, so I love telling the stories of music. And this one's just one of my faves. As we know, Perth boy, Bon Scott, passed away in February of 1980. And AC/DC thought about breaking up, but they talked to the family and everybody else and decided they would keep on going. They were going okay. I mean, they were doing very well in the UK and across Europe, very well in Australia, but hadn't really broken the American market at that time. So they decided they'd hire a new guy. Brian Johnson was the man they hired. They hired him. And then they said, okay, we're going to go to Jamaica and record the next album. And we're going to call it Back in Black to say, you know, goodbye to Bon and all that sort of thing. And so they sent him through a text with the lyrics to a song called You Shook Me All Night Long. And they said, on your plane flight, could you write the lyrics to the verses? So he did. And that's the way it went. He hadn't even sung with the band at that time. You Shook Me All Night Long. Brian Johnson, the new lead singer, from Back in Black. AC/DC, ABC, Tropical North.

0: Ryan Johnson out front of AC/DC, sort of screaming at the end of that there. And yeah, for those who don't know, and a lot of people don't, it is still either the third or fourth best-selling album in the history of music in the world. So obviously Thriller by Michael Jackson's number one, but it's also the number one heavy metal album ever released, AC/DC, Aussie band. Good to have you with us. Oh, thank you, Dave. Dave from Serena's just sent a text through. Hey there, Perko. How about playing Alice's Restaurant for a memory jolt? Yeah, I think it runs about 15 minutes, Dave. I might play Arlo Guthrie doing I Don't Want a Pickle. I Just Want to Ride on My Motorcycle, which is another song that runs about 4 minutes. We'll see how we go, mate. Good on you. Thank you for the call. ABC Tropical North, good morning to you. How you doing?
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0: A regional hospital missed critical signs before a young father's death after waiting hours in an emergency room. 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
0: abc.net.au/Haywire. Can you even imagine this? A young father died 3 weeks after spending hours waiting in a regional Queensland emergency department with chest pain. A review has found fatigued clinicians, bed shortages and communication failures were factors in his death. As ABC Tropical North's Brim Wakefield reports, his family want more than answers. They want change.
8: There were no free beds in the emergency department on the night youth worker Amenatave Mena Tuambua walked into the Mackay Base Hospital with a pain in his chest following a game of touch football. On the night of May 26, 2025, the public hospital was at capacity. Patients waiting for beds were stuck in the emergency department and others were ramped in ambulances. Mr. Tuambua, 41, sat in the ED waiting room with no cardiac monitoring for 3 hours before he was sent home. 3 weeks later, he collapsed at work.
9: I was actually at my boys' football training and I was standing with one of the mums and I was just actually talking about how much I loved my husband and just that we were really good mates.
8: His wife, Shay Tuambua, still remembers the phone call in June last year.
9: It was like the second call. I'd missed a call and I said, oh, I better just answer this. And it was Mena's boss and now just that sinking feeling. And he said, oh, Shay, it's so-and-so. And I said, what's happened? And he said, look, Mena's passed. Yeah, so I was there and I just yelled, no, wake him up, like, where is he, wake him up. And he said, they tried for an hour and a half and he's gone, I'm sorry.
8: Mena had suffered a heart attack and couldn't be revived.
9: The moment your life goes from being awesome to a living nightmare.
8: An internal hospital review has revealed Mr. Tuambua was discharged from an overloaded ED within hours and never given a bed. Reviewers said doctors missed signs of heart damage on an ECG and it was highly probable staff looked at the wrong patient's blood results before releasing him.
9: We deserve a safe and well-run ER in this town. And right now I feel like it's not. And it's not somewhere when somebody says to me, oh, I've gone to the ER, I go, oh no, my heart, I stress. I just think it's not good enough. My kids have gone through hell and back. The young people he worked with, their lives have been, they've all having to grieve that because of human error.
8: The review team found clinicians were fatigued that night and a bed shortage had contributed to multiple deaths or permanent injuries at the Mackay Base Hospital. Keith Tracy Paddy from Health Consumers Queensland says it's symptomatic of a wider issue in the state's health system.
10: We know that the health system in Queensland, like the health systems across the country, are under considerable stress at the moment. And a big part of that is the incredible complexity and the numbers of people presenting to emergency departments, particularly at a time when it's really hard to grow the workforce to make sure you've got enough people available with the right skills to deliver the care that people need. So what we're seeing here in Mackay, like we are seeing across the rest of the state, is real pressure that's put on the staff and the patients in a really complex environment.
8: In a statement, the Mackay Hospital and Health Service says it extends its sincere apology to Mr Tuambua's family and had met with them to offer support. The hospital also said it has made improvements to its ED procedures following the investigation. Meanwhile, Mena's children, 13-year-old son Viliami and 14-year-old daughter Racina, are still coming to terms with their loss.
4: He taught me a lot about life. He was strict, but he was soft on me in a way that taught me to learn, and he gave me lots of options on what I wanted to do. I can remember when we first moved to Mackay, he taught me to mow the lawn. He helped me a lot with my rugby league. He helped me with like my kicking game, my passing game, and he also helped me just like about a lot of life lessons, like being humble and being kind, and you know, even if people aren't your favourite person, you should still show that you still have love for them.
7: He was always there for everybody. Yeah, he was a little strict, but in the good way. The good way that it's not strict because he was mean, but strict because he wanted to teach you the right things.
8: Upgrades to Mackay Base Hospital are set to add 128 new beds by 2030 and ease pressure. In the meantime, the Queensland coroner told the ABC it had reopened an investigation into Mr Tuambua's death.
9: Something needs to be done where we are looking at what is going on in that ER. Is it being run well? Are our doctors at a standard that they should be? Are they well-trained emergency doctors? You know, have we got that? We deserve that.
0: Shay Tuambua. Having a chat to our own ABC Tropical North, Bryn Wakefield. Time is just on 12 minutes to 8. Back shortly to talk about a case in Bowen that many people are simply calling the bogey case.
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12: Hi, Melissa Clark here. The political battle behind managing the massive growth in AI data centres over concerns about their water and energy use. Palestinian families in the West Bank under siege, with Israeli settlers trying to push them from their homes. And the race to get humans to Mars has some surprising benefits for Australian farmers as scientists look at novel ways to grow food.
13: Whether that's a remote scenario where you need to be able to bring food somewhere or you don't want to transport it long distances, or somewhere where you just want to grow something and you can't grow it outside.
12: I hope you'll join me for those stories coming up soon on AM.
0: Yep, straight after 8 o'clock. The news and the AM. This guy, very much a part of what they called the LA sound when it first took off. People like Linda Ronstadt, who actually was responsible for getting the guys together to form the Eagles. Jackson Brown, ABC Tropical News.

0: I said, he was very much a part of that LA sound when it all started off, and he co-wrote Take It Easy with the Eagles. He was a member of the Eagles for a while, went out solo, did his own thing. Jackson Brown, ABC Tropical North. Good to have you with us this morning, and, well, we're keeping you updated with a very, very important case. Court case of 2022 bogey shooting from the Townsville Supreme Court. And 63-year-old Darryl Valroy Young is on trial, accused of allegedly murdering three of his neighbours in a dispute over missing cattle. But he has pleaded not guilty. ABC reporter Emily Anderson's been following the case in court. Good morning, Emily. How are you this morning?
1: Good morning. I'm well, thank you.
0: Very good to have you with us. So, first of all, a bit of an update on the case and where we are going into the day.
1: Yeah, so we're up to day five of this trial. As I mentioned earlier in the week, we've already heard from Ross Tai. So he is a survivor of this alleged attack. And he's already told the court that he saw Darryl Young shoot his stepfather, his brother and his mother. He's told the court that he was also shot in the stomach. But since then, we've heard from Darryl Young's son. So his name's Derek Young. We heard from him yesterday, and he said that he was with Darryl Young on the day of this alleged incident, August the 4th, 2022. He said that they were with wind farm workers for a lot of the day up at a part of their property. They were installing a radar. At about 11:30, he said that that's when he first heard of the shooting. One of the wind farm workers was speaking to his boss. And from there, they were speaking to police mediators over the phone for what ended up being all day, he said, really. And it was only by nighttime, while it was getting dark, that

0: they made their way to the gate and the group was actually arrested and taken to Bowen. He said that there was no change in demeanour from his father. He said that he also saw no weapon or blood on his father that day. We also heard from Ross Tye's partner. And so remember, Ross Tye, he's the survivor of this alleged attack. And she said she'd actually previously met Daryl. She said that he had lingered in his buggy and that he was always spying on everybody. She spoke about her relationship with Ross Tye. She was asked questions about that and just recalled seeing Ross Tye with what she believed to be a bullet in his to his stomach on the day of the alleged incident when he'd been driven back to the house. So that's sort of what we've been hearing from witnesses.
1: That's incredible. I mean, for the average person listening out there, just for our listeners, just repeating, it would appear the defence case is that Daryl Young is saying he wasn't even there.
0: The defence, yeah. So Daryl's lawyer, Anthony Kimmins, in his opening, he said, he certainly indicated and argued that Daryl said that he didn't see the Tyres and the Schwartzes. In the opening, there was some discussion over timeline. That hasn't really come out yet so far, so we're certainly staying tuned to that. But the defence case has said that Daryl didn't see the Tyres and the Schwartzes. That's good.
1: So, day five. What other key evidence has been presented to the jury this week? Is there anything else that we need to go before we go forward further?
0: Well, the other witness that we heard from that spoke and was questioned quite extensively was Shane Dendall. Now, Shane was the best friend of Graham Tye, who was one of the victims of this alleged murder. Shane was driving and he said he saw Ross Tye driving towards him on the morning of the alleged incident, and he said that, you know, he pulled over in his truck and spoke to Ross Tye, who he said was as white as a ghost. He said he then put Ross Tye in the back of his cabin. That's when they sped backwards towards their property. Also, not their property, but the Tyres and the Schwartz's property, which they're neighbours with Daryl Young, in case we haven't got listeners up to speed on that.
1: Gee, that's just incredible. Okay, so what else of note? Because this sort of maybe came from left of field, I don't know, but anything else of note expected to give evidence at the trial or people?
0: Well, we're expecting, I can't say for sure who's coming up next, but the jurors did hear a list read at the start of potential witnesses, and in that list included wind farm workers.
1: Yep.
0: So they're potentially going to be up and, they're the people that Derek Young said he was with on the day with Daryl. We've already heard from a paramedic. There's a lot of cops that were listed on that list, so we'll potentially hear from some more of them. But this is a 3-week trial, they've said, so I am wondering who will be up next and who we'll hear from and what evidence will be presented.
1: Okay. Well, thank you so much for keeping us up to date, Emily. Very much appreciated. Thanks for your time. Good stuff.
0: Thank you.
1: Emily Anderson, our ABC reporter in court in Townsville, in that really very, very interesting case, becoming more and more interesting as we find out more of the alleged crimes itself. ABC Tropical North is pretty well getting close to the news. Just a quick reminder, after 9 o'clock this morning, would love to have you involved in Free Plug Friday. It's something we do, absolutely no charge, here on the ABC. If you've got something coming up, maybe this weekend, or maybe you want to be pre-plugged for something 2 or 3 weekends away, by all means, give us a yell. We can do it as a text if you want, but we'd love to have a chat to you. And you can give us a call on 1300 101 222, 1300 101 222, or 0487 993 222 is our text line number.
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5: Good morning, ABC News with Sue Fitzpatrick. The Prime Minister says he had a productive and lengthy phone call with US President Donald Trump overnight. Anthony Albanese says the leaders exchanged views on a number of global and regional issues, including updating the President on Australia's latest alliances with Pacific nations. Mr. Albanese says Mr. Trump has informed him he would consider Australia's request to be exempt from the US's tariffs.
6: There has

0: been $3.6 billion Australian investment in the US since we last met across a range of issues, including defence, critical minerals, rare earths, manufacturing. I put the argument to the President as a friend of the United States.
1: The ABC can reveal that authorities in three states are investigating major retailer Solar Power Nation over alleged mistreatment of consumers. National Consumer Affairs reporter Michael Atkin reports.
2: Solar Power Nation is being investigated in Queensland, New South Wales and South Australia after authorities were inundated with complaints. The Commissioner for Consumer Affairs in South Australia is so concerned, he issued a public warning saying his office was probing possible breaches of consumer law. That included complaints by people who paid a deposit but didn't have panels or batteries installed within a reasonable time frame or at all. The company said it had a long history of delivering more than 25,000 solar systems to customers across Australia and that the overwhelming majority were satisfied.
1: A foreign national's been charged after a serious assault at a Cairns backpackers. Joshua McIntosh reports.
3: Police say the 25-year-old was involved in an altercation with another man at an accommodation facility on Sheridan Street in Cairns shortly before 5 o'clock yesterday afternoon. He allegedly pulled out a knife and threatened the other man before another person intervened. No one was seriously hurt. When officers arrived, they arrested the 25-year-old. He's been charged with common assault with an aggravated circumstance of serious vilification or hate crime. The man's expected to appear before the Cairns Magistrates Court today.
1: A Queensland police officer has helped to deliver a baby at a police station south of Brisbane. A heavily pregnant woman was being driven to Logan Hospital when she and her partner realised they wouldn't make it. They pulled into a driveway at Browns Plains Police Station where Constable Jenna Ziviani delivered the baby with guidance from ambulance staff over the phone. Overseas, the Israeli military is being criticised by Palestinians for failing to properly intervene and protect them from attacks by settlers in a West Bank village. Here's Middle East correspondent Matthew Doran from the village of Kusra.
4: Settlers have spent the best part of a week attacking homes on the edge of Kusra, roughly 50 kilometres north of Jerusalem, trying to intimidate them to leave so they can seize the properties. In doing so, they've cut the power and water supplies. The Israel Defence Forces has tried to stop the settlers, stepping in to dismantle the illegal outposts they've established in the area. But the settlers remain, and locals say the IDF are not only pursuing them half-heartedly, but they are complicit in their violence. The military itself occupied some of the homes in what it said was a safety measure, but it's since said soldiers have been instructed to leave the properties. Matthew Doran, ABC News, Kusra.
1: Back home, thousands of Australian Defence Force personnel have arrived in regional Queensland for the Army's largest collective training operation of the year. Jacob Gamble reports.
5: Exercise Posse Is Run is a combined arms operation, bringing over 8,000 personnel to both Shoalwater Bay north of Rockhampton and Townsville field training areas. Soldiers will practice combat skills in challenging conditions against a live simulated enemy. The Army's new Boxer Block 2 combat reconnaissance vehicle will be part of the operation. Brigadier Jennifer Harris says it's the new vehicle's biggest test to date.
6: It is twice as big, it's twice as lethal, it can go twice as fast.
5: The exercise will run for 3 weeks.
1: And briefly in sports news, the Roosters have moved into top spot in the NRL after a hard-fought 12-6 win over Penrith, with veteran half Daly Cherry-Evans scoring both tries. Queensland's weather, partly cloudy with isolated showers about Cape York and the tropical coast, mostly sunny elsewhere. Cairns 27, Townsville and Rockhampton 26, Mackay 23, Bundaberg 25, Mount Isa 28. In the southeast, mostly sunny with light winds. Brisbane and Ipswich 24, the Gold Coast 23, Sunshine Coast 22, Toowoomba 19.
7: Good morning. Welcome to AM. I'm Melissa Clark in Canberra, coming to you from Ngunnawal country and acknowledging other custodians. On today's program, the struggles of cash distributor Armaguard, negotiations for a new funding deal stalled and workers out of pocket. And the race to get humans to Mars has some surprising benefits for Australian farmers as scientists look at novel ways to grow food.
8: Whether that's a remote scenario where you need to be able to bring food somewhere where you don't want to transport it long distances, or somewhere where you just want to grow something and you can't grow it outside.

0: on proposed national standards for large data centres.
1: That would include, for example, a requirement that data centres minimise their water use, that they prioritise water-efficient technologies, non-drinking water and recycled water. We also want to make sure that data centre proponents are paying their fair share for water infrastructure.
0: In Sydney alone, the forecasts are telling. Sydney Water says last year, data centres consumed less than 1% of the city's drinking water. By 2035, that figure could rise to as much as 25%. Senator Watt is hoping all ministers land on the same page, but he's bracing for some pushback to the national plan from Queensland and the NT.
1: Look, I've been just speaking about this to each of the individual ministers, and I think it's reasonable to expect that Queensland and Northern Territory may take a similar approach to the approach they took regarding energy, where they didn't sign up to these standards.
0: Large data centres use water to cool servers and chips, but how much they use varies.
2: Like any other customer, like a business or a factory or a shop or a shopping centre or a hospital, they have connections into the water main system.
0: Danielle Francis is Manager of Customer and Policy for the Water Services Association of Australia, the peak body representing urban water utilities.
2: What we're looking for is, particularly in places that are looking for large amounts of water, we're going to try and supply that with recycled water, so they would get a connection to a recycled water pipe.
0: Kane Thornton is the head of strategic impact at CDC Data Centres, which operates 19 data centres in Australia. He's also the former head of the Clean Energy Council and is supportive of the government's national approach.
3: There obviously is some devil in detail to work through, but I think at the end of the day, I'm hopeful and confident that we'll get to a landing whereby those regulations and expectations will really drive industry towards the sort of the better practices.
0: The outcome of the Water Minister's meeting today will inform the upcoming meeting of National Cabinet, with the aim of introducing legislation for the rules to Parliament early next year.
4: Lexi Junawick. If you've been to the doctor lately, they might have asked you if you'd mind them using artificial intelligence to transcribe your conversation. It's called an AI scribe, and the idea is that the doctor doesn't have to write down notes the whole time during the appointment. But now cases have been identified where the AI scribe has made some mistakes that doctors haven't picked up. Paige Coburn reports.
5: When Rebecca Green arrived for an appointment with a urologist, she was asked if it would be okay if artificial intelligence transcribed their conversation. She said yes.
6: I don't want to be in her bad books or be that annoying patient who takes up more of her time.
5: But that decision came to haunt her as the AI software made up a false claim that Rebecca takes psychedelic drugs. She only realised the mistake weeks later when she read a letter her specialist sent her GP, which stated that Rebecca microdoses mushrooms.
6: I was in tears. What is going on here? You can't be doing this kind of thing.
5: Rebecca was particularly stressed as she's receiving workers' compensation, and she worried that any mention of illegal drugs on her medical record could impact her case. After she made a complaint, the urologist sent a letter apologising and said the error appeared to be linked to the dictation or transcription process. AI scribes, as they're called, have become prevalent in the healthcare sector, mainly because they free up the doctor from having to write notes during a consultation. But a recent report by privacy advocates Digital Rights Watch warned inaccuracies like the one affecting Rebecca Green can lead to serious patient harm. The research found examples where an AI scribe had recorded the wrong breast in a diagnosis of breast cancer, or said someone had epilepsy when they did not.
7: So there are lots of people reporting errors where the scribe has misunderstood something.
5: That's Elizabeth Devney, CEO of the Consumers Health Forum of Australia.
7: And they only pick it up sometimes by chance because they see correspondence, something goes into their My Health record, or when they see another doctor, they're asked a question, they go, that's not correct.
5: Perth GP Sean Stevens says AI scribes can get confused, but he feels they are becoming more accurate.
8: When I first started using the scribes in 2023, I was having to correct multiple things on each output, whereas these days it's probably every third or fourth consult I'd have to correct something.
5: Dr. Stevens is the Royal Australian College of GPs Chair of Digital Health and Innovation and also an advisor to a major AI scribe. He says having a scribe allows him to run on time more often, but he understands some patients don't like them.
8: It's very important that the doctor respects that, because the trust in a doctor-patient relationship is

0: really pivotal.
1: There are dozens of medical scribes available in Australia, but none are registered with the Therapeutic Goods Administration. That's because it would only regulate those that suggest treatments or diagnoses. The Therapeutic Goods Administration is due to hand down a review into AI scribes in coming weeks.
2: Paige Coburn reporting. Prime Minister Anthony Albanese says he had a productive and wide-ranging phone call with the US President Donald Trump overnight. It's the first conversation the pair has had since March. Mr Albanese said he asked the President to reconsider the recent 12.5% tariff on Australian exports to the US.
3: I always put forward Australia's national interest during these discussions, and the ask that I made of the President is that he consider full exemption, or at the very least no increase, which is there. We've been subject to the 12.5% tariff. I informed him about our record when it comes to dealing with issues such as modern slavery, the strengthening that we have put forward as well to look and hold companies accountable for the supply chain process as well.
2: Speaking this morning, the Prime Minister also defended his participation in a bawdy podcast where the host had joked about melons the Japanese Prime Minister had gifted him. You're listening to AM, where the time is 13 minutes past 8. A group of families from a small West Bank village north of Jerusalem remain under siege this morning, with Israeli settlers trying to intimidate them into leaving their homes. The volatile situation has prompted renewed criticism that Israeli soldiers don't really want to stop the settlers as they seek to expand their footprint and control in the West Bank. Middle East correspondent Matthew Doran reports.
4: On a windy hillside deep in the West Bank, Israeli soldiers approach gangs of Israeli settlers. Groups which had been attacking local Palestinians on the edge of the village of Kusra. The IDF using tear gas to disperse the settlers, a move criticised as a PR stunt, only providing brief respite for the families trapped inside before the settlers returned soon after. For days, it's been a similar cycle of events, leaving around a dozen Palestinians under siege after settlers camped out at the properties trying to force them out.
5: Marhaba, kifek?
4: We spoke to one of the men, Kusai Abu Ridi, on a scratchy phone line from a hilltop overlooking the house.
6: The situation is dire. We've been under a siege for 3 days and we don't have any basic essentials. The settlers are terrorising us. At night until 2 or 3 a.m., they attack the house and throw stones at us.
4: Kusai says the settlers cut off water and power supplies to some of the houses on the hillside, which they've been trying to seize. He'd already been forced to move into the home of his brother, a Palestinian-American still in the States. That was until the IDF came knocking with what they said was a temporary solution to the crisis.
6: At 10 in the morning, the army office told me, this house, you must evacuate it.
4: A similar order was made for another property, and now three households are sheltering under the one roof, the IDF occupying their homes in what they described as a safety precaution. That and video showing some soldiers praying with the settlers is fueling the view locals have long argued and feared that the military allows the settlers to act with impunity rather than pulling them into line. Abed al-Hakim Wadi is a community leader in Kusra.
7: They didn't care. Nobody can do anything. They kill many people in this area. Nobody arrested. Nobody go to the court.
4: The situation has drawn the attention of the US ambassador to Israel, Mike Huckabee, who described the settlers as Israeli terrorists, even going so far as to say the IDF and Israeli police intervened at the request of American officials. Abed al-Hakim Wadi says it's all talk.
7: They didn't do anything to the settlers. Just in the media, they told, we send 200 soldiers to Kusra and bulldozer and they will arrest the settlers and will send him to the prison, to the court.
4: The IDF has said it dismantled two illegal outposts in the area and detained one Israeli in the process. It's since said it also won't continue operating inside the Palestinian family's home it occupied. Israeli media is reporting the military is stretched thin in the West Bank and is struggling to deal with the settlers. This is Matthew Doran in the West Bank town of Kusra, reporting for AM.
2: Tomorrow will mark 5 years since the fall of Kabul, when Taliban forces captured Afghanistan's capital in the final stages of the US troop withdrawal. Half a decade on, advocates are urging the world not to forget the nation, particularly when it comes to the plight of women and girls whose rights have been eroded under Taliban rule. Tanya Gerardinos reports.
1: August 16, 2021, a day after the Taliban captured Kabul. Thousands of civilians, desperate to flee, run towards the airport. For many Afghans, the fall of Kabul marked an overnight shift in life as they knew it.
0: The Taliban don't like me. If they find me, they want to kill me.
1: At the time, Ria Dadras was the spokesperson for Afghanistan's Ministry of Women's Affairs, a ministry dismantled shortly after the Taliban takeover. Ria Dadras was at work when Kabul was captured.
0: You so scary. The fire sound coming. Everyone is have a gun. Some army is running inside the street. Not anyone can help you.
1: She feared for the safety of her 4 children, the youngest of whom was around 1 year old. It took her around 6 hours to make it home, and then came the mission to get out.
0: When I apply for Australia, I apply for America, and I apply for Canada and any country.
1: Australia did respond. Ria Dadras and her family first fleeing to Pakistan before making it here. They became Australian citizens in June.
0: I'm so happy I'm living in Australia. I appreciate for Australia government to help.
1: But her mind is never far from her family, still living in Afghanistan.
0: My sisters have a kids. They never go in school. They stay home. A lot of depressed. And sometimes they say, I don't want to leave. They make me so, so sad, so upset. Not only my sister, my country future.
1: Ria Dadras is among many who are calling for the voices of Afghan women to be heard. Susan Ferguson is UN Women's Special Representative in Afghanistan.
8: The ban on girls going to school after grade 6 is still in place. There's a ban on women doing studies in healthcare. There's no women at universities, of course. Plus, they have huge mobility restrictions.
1: The Taliban maintains it respects women's rights and that its policies comply with its own strict interpretation of Islamic law and tradition. According to UN Women, 10.7 million women and girls now require humanitarian assistance, while new data reveals 7 in 10 Afghan women now describe their mental health as being bad or very bad.
8: Of the women and girls that we surveyed, I think it was 3/4 of them were unlikely to leave the house more than once in a month. And many women and girls didn't leave their homes at all. What women and girls say to me is, don't leave us and don't forget us. And I do feel overall that Afghanistan is being forgotten.
1: What sort of action would you like to see?
8: One is on aid, and I think the other is on political pressure. I think it's really important to actually engage with the de facto authorities there around some of these key policy issues. You know, if girls were able to go back to school, it would be easier for the international community to be able to provide that aid.
1: Rita Anwari is the founder and director of Women Empowerment and Leadership, which advocates for women's rights globally. Her family fled Afghanistan in 1992. Settling in Australia. She says after Kabul was captured in 2021, thousands of Afghans reached out to her for help.
9: Some of them lost contact. They got killed. Yeah. Wish I could do something to save their life. Yeah, but some of them is here. I managed to get over 600 family.
1: The federal government has said it stands in solidarity with Afghan people and has provided more than $200 million in humanitarian and basic needs assistance since 2021.
2: Tanya Dendrinos. Two years ago, banks and major retailers propped up the country's primary cash distributor, Armaguard, to keep it from folding. But that funding agreement has now expired, with negotiations on a new deal stalled, and cash delivery workers say they've been left out of pocket. Oliver Gordon reports on Armaguard's troubles.
10: It's not easy driving around truckfuls of cash.
11: Day to day, you're in a high-risk industry, so you're constantly on guard.
10: Armour Guard worker Robert Ingrie has been in the industry for 25 years.
11: There's been an incident where I come pretty close to having an armed holder, but they had changed their mind at the last minute.
12: How did it feel when you were in that situation?
11: It was quite a tense standoff at the time. It was a little bit unnerving.
10: As Australians have moved away from paying with cash, the business models underpinning the cash transport industry have become unsustainable. 2 years ago, Armour Guard received a $50 million bailout from its eight largest customers, including the big banks. That agreement has now expired. And as Armour Guard and the collective of corporations dependent on the company's services thrash out a new agreement, the pay rises Armour Guard's workers have agreed to haven't come through. The Transport Workers Union, which represents Armour Guard's workers, has written to the Fair Work Commission, asking for a speedy resolution to the matter. The union says it's seen a number of new, less secure cash distribution businesses enter the market, undermining safety standards across the industry. National Secretary Michael Caine says Armour Guard's work safety practices are nation-leading.
13: And that's the operation that you want. There's no cheap route. In cash and transit. You've got to pay to make sure you get safe operations.
10: Armour Guard control upwards of 80% of the cash distribution market. Australian Banking Association Chief Executive Simon Birmingham says for negotiations to move forward, Armour Guard needs to present a proposal to Australia's consumer and competition regulator proving it's operating in a fair and reasonable way.
14: A model presented to the ACCC approved for implementation that can give secure, certain funding for Armour Guard, secure cash delivery for businesses around Australia and customers, and security for the workforce.
10: The federal government is moving to legislate a regulatory framework for cash distribution services, which could lead to greater scrutiny of the prices Armour Guard charges. Simon Birmingham again.
14: We welcome that. It can use the type of pricing mechanism we've been working on with Armour Guard as a model for a long-term solution.
10: The bill passed the lower house this week and will be listed for debate in the Senate next week. Armour Guard has been contacted for comment.
2: Oliver Gordon. Starting a small business is hard work, and 12% don't survive past the first 3 years. A great product or a new idea isn't enough. Business owners need to know how to manage their finances. So industry leaders have set up a new task force to find better ways of teaching financial literacy to entrepreneurs. Business reporter Adelaide Miller reports.
15: When Storm Menzies started her small business a year ago, she thought the hardest part would be making the special products she'd invented to help people who struggle with their hands to use everyday beauty products.
16: And it's like, no, that's like a tiny part of running a business. Like, that's the fun part. But then, yeah, all the financial stuff and the actual like running of the business. Oh my gosh, I had no experience doing that.
15: She isn't alone. A survey from accounting platform Xero has found about a third of small businesses don't know if they turned a profit last month. Given that there are about 2.6 million small businesses across the country, injecting more than $600 billion into the economy, Xero's Angad Soin says this research is concerning.
17: If you're running a small business and you don't know if you're turning a profit, you don't know if you can pay yourself a wage, that has an economic impact to everyone. Because as we know, small businesses also usually buy and sell from other small businesses.
15: A task force of representatives from small business, finance, education and politics met at Parliament House yesterday, aiming to equip people with the skills to run a business. The Minister for Small Business, Dr. Anne Ali, fronted the event.
18: Government needs to work together with business, with advisors, with technology providers, with community to ensure that small businesses have all the conditions that they need, not just to get off the ground, but also to access all the resources that they can as well.
15: And the suggestions are already coming in. Skye Capuccio is the Chief Executive of the Council of Small Business Organisations Australia.
19: By looking at how we educate people in some of their entry-level training programs and even at the level of secondary school.
15: About 12% of new businesses don't survive past the three-year mark, according to Creditor Watch.
19: It's not a fault of any individual small business owner, but we don't have the established systems and structures to support that learning across the country, and small business owners are having to figure it out as they go.
15: The move to establish the task force is welcomed by business owners like Storm Menzies.
20: You see a really stark contrast between people who have grown up with financial literacy, people who may have
16: parents who have run businesses, who have access to capital and funding and all of these things that you're like, you actually sound like you're talking gibberish.
15: Over the coming months, the task force will arrange workshops to hear from businesses about the support they need before taking its recommendations to the government.
2: Adelaide Miller. There's an international race to Mars on, with several countries pouring money into space research.

0: And there are some surprising benefits for Australian farmers. Challenges like growing food for astronauts in space is helping tackle pressing agricultural problems here on Earth. Christy O'Brien reports.
1: The final frontier. And we're not talking about the outback, but space. 150 researchers and 20 PhD students at the University of Western Australia have been finding solutions for life in space.
2: First thing when you get to space is going to be like, what's for lunch?
1: Professor Harvey Miller has spent the last 25 years working on how to feed people in space. If astronauts are to stay in space for longer missions, they need to be able to produce nutrient-dense food.
2: To effectively provide a new opportunity for living and sustainability on a different place in the universe.
1: But those solutions can be applied on terra firma too. Many remote indigenous or island communities have limited access to fresh fruit and vegetables and could benefit from space food solutions.
2: Whether that's a remote scenario where you need to be able to bring food somewhere or you don't want to transport it long distances, or somewhere where you just want to grow something and you can't grow it outside. The seasons don't work, the environment doesn't work, the pests don't work.
1: But perhaps more important is future food security.
2: We know that the climate's changing, we know that where we can grow food's changing, we know that we will cap out the ability of how many people we can have on the planet.
1: Professor Harvey is hoping ideas and technology for space crops can also lead to efficiencies in dry land agricultural practices.
2: Thinking about how we get the maximum use of our inputs to get an output is critical for space, much more critical in many ways than agriculture.
1: Dr. Ryan Coates has come from across the pond to work at the Space Centre on manipulating gene proteins within plants.
3: So this just looks like some leaves to me, but what are we seeing here?
4: Yeah, I have made these leaves genetically modified. Mm-hmm. And you can see the little circles there. Those are syringe sites where I've put the DNA into the plant.
1: It's kind of coding, but for plants.
4: I'm a genetic engineer more than I'm a botanist. And what I tend to do is try and make the genetic instructions that tell a plant how much protein to make and just really drive that into overdrive.
1: It's not the only shortcut on productivity. Artificial intelligence has also significantly changed his workload.
4: It's like learning a new language that humans don't speak, but AI can actually analyse that language and generate proteins which a human brain wouldn't be able to come up with.
1: These scientists are shooting for the stars, using high-tech botany for cosmic survival. But the byproduct of their knowledge is helping farmers tackle some of Earth's most pressing agricultural problems.
0: Christy O'Brien, and you can see more of that story on Landline, on ABC TV and on iView from 12:30 on Sunday. In finance, Wall Street has closed at an all-time high, fueled by advances in tech stocks and better-than-expected US inflation data. Oil is a little bit lower, and the global benchmark Brent crude's trading at $87 US a barrel. And that's AM for today. AM's executive producer is Michael Edwards. Today's program has been produced by Catherine Gregory. The associate producer is Barney Porter, and technical production by Mark Cash and David Lawford. I'm Melissa Clark. Have a safe and happy weekend. It's now 8:30.
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7: And good morning to you. How are you? Filling in for Rob Kidd back on Monday. And I'll be doing my normal Saturday show. I was off last weekend, but tomorrow morning from 6 a.m. Hope you can join us for that too. Quick look at the weather. The Central Coast on which Sunday's sunny. Light winds becoming south to southeasterly today. 15 to 25 kilometres per hour during the morning, then tending east to southeasterly by the middle of the day. But those southeasterlies will predominate over the weekend. Bit of fog around tomorrow morning when you get started early. Medium chance of showers along the coastal fringe tomorrow. Slight chance elsewhere, so showers possible. Light winds becoming east to southeasterly, 15 to 25 kilometres per hour in the morning. And then on Sunday, a bit of fog again in the morning with the light breezes and a medium chance of showers, most likely in the morning and afternoon. The winds east to southeasterly, 20 to 30 kilometres per hour. So those southeasterlies will prevail right across the weekend. Great for the yachties. And pretty nice anyway, not really, really gusty as they have been in recent times. Getting across the range to the Central Highlands and Coalfields, sunny, light winds becoming southeasterly, 15 to 20 kilometres per hour in the morning, then becoming light in the middle of the day. Saturday, partly cloudy, a chance of fog in the early morning and light winds.

0: becoming east to southeasterly, 15 to 25 kilometres per hour. And on Sunday, again, partly cloudy and the chance of morning fog and the slight chance of a shower. So showers, interestingly, not today, beautiful, but tomorrow, a couple of little showers around the place, along the coast and even out in the range. So just be aware of that. And on the waters, I guess the same applies. Bowen and St Lawrence, southeasterlies, 15 to 20 knots today. A beautiful sunny day with seas around a metre offshore, up to 1.5 metres offshore north of Hamilton Island during the morning, and the swell below a metre. Pretty well the same forecast for tomorrow and Sunday, except for the fact that there's about a 70% chance of showers both days. So you're going to get a bit of rain out there on the waters as well. Probably not rain showers, I would have thought. Yeah. All right. When she was elected as Governor of Queensland, the Honourable Dr. Jeanette Young promised to travel widely throughout the state and be a governor for all Queensland. In a moment, we're going to find out where she currently is in Queensland.
1: Adele.

0: Well, a true gilt-edged superstar from the album 21. Of course, she named all her albums after her age at the time. We're talking, of course, about Adele. ABC Tropical North, it's just after 25 to on the ABC. It is 24 minutes to 9. Dave Perkins filling in for Rob Kidd today. Her Excellency, the Governor of Queensland, the Honourable Dr. Jeanette Young, completes her five-year term as the 27th Governor of Queensland on November 1st this year. And, bit of a tease what I said before, she now joins us live from the Whitsundays, where she's got a packed agenda for her farewell tour of Our Patch. Good morning, Your Excellency. How are you this morning?
1: Good morning, Dave. I'm fantastic.
0: Terrific to have you with us. Yeah, beautiful day, and you're in a nice place. It's a magnificent place to be, the Whitsundays, isn't it?
1: It certainly is, yes. And Airlie Beach is just perfect. And you just gave the weather earlier.
0: Yep.
1: Oh, we're going to have a wonderful day today.
0: So welcome back to the region. Now, when you became governor, you promised to visit every public hospital in Queensland. So are you going to be meeting health workers and health care workers today?
1: I certainly am. So yesterday I popped into Proserpine Hospital, mm-hmm. and that's the most beautiful community hospital. They've had so much support in that hospital to provide homely touches like quilts. They were gorgeous, and paintings and murals. And then this morning I'm off to Bowen Hospital, which I have visited before because unfortunately your area is a bit subject to cyclones.
0: Yes.
1: I have been there before. They always do a marvellous job. And then this afternoon I go to Collinsville Hospital.
0: Yep.
1: So a few places to visit, plus a few schools, the Big Mango. How could I miss that?
0: Yep.
1: I've made a point of going to every big thing I can in the state. We've got so many wonderful ones. And then we end the day with a beautiful sunset reception back here in Airlie Beach to thank all of our community workers and first responders for the fantastic job they do.
0: Absolutely. And it's not until you say it, you think, my goodness me, I want to take you back 10 years to the days after Cyclone Debbie, back in 2016. And as you said, you joined the Director General of Queensland yes. Health and the Health Minister to see the impact firsthand. Your memories of that time 10 years ago?
1: My memories were actually about the people, because
0: yep.
1: that's what I always worry about. I mean, the infrastructure, it's terrible what happens there, but we've got such good systems in place to respond. I think it's the people, how traumatised they are, particularly the children. So it's always good to go and see those and see what else we can do to assist them. But truly, you have got magnificent community members up here in the SES, in the responders, and they just get on and sort things out.
0: Absolutely. Fantastic. Our hospital workers, extraordinary things after Debbie, as you alluded to, caring for patients and refueling generators while the storm raged, staff sleeping in hospitals to ensure patients receive care, not to mention worrying about their own homes and families. Did the resilience of those people as you move, and right through the term, of course, does that just make you proud?
1: Oh, extremely proud. I think that we have it very tough in Queensland with all of the natural disasters. I mean, you had Cyclone Koji earlier this year, and we all remember Cyclone Yasi. There's just been so many, even Brisbane with Cyclone Alfred. So there's so much to cope with, and it's very difficult. But people each time get on. I'm so impressed always with the mud armies and how people get out to help their neighbours.
0: I'm going to keep taking you back. I can't imagine at that time, when you were the state's chief medical officer, you thought that one day you would be the governor of Queensland. I mean, what has this role allowed you to achieve, I guess, that you couldn't as the chief medical officer? And that time, of course, took in COVID-19, a whole response and the whole thing.
1: Yeah, I mean, this is quite a different role to being the chief health officer, but it's still one about caring for people. And that's what I've tried to do. I've tried to get out to every single part of our state because we have such a magnificent state and meet the people where they live and talk to them and genuinely hear what issues they're facing. And I think that's very important. I did get to see a lot of the state when I was Chief Health Officer, but this is different because my focus back then was very narrow. It was really on the health Of communities. Now it's much broader. I see it as the well-being of people in our communities.
0: Yeah. And you've mentioned very briefly, just to finish off, is that you're heading for Collinsville today. It's pretty special. A special milestone might mean some extra special scones on offer.
1: I hope so. I love going out to the Queensland Country Women's Associations, wherever they are in the state. I had quite a bit to do with them when I was Chief Health Officer. So they're just fantastic. Fantastic women who look after their community. So there are so many places across the state, but this is very special because they turn 100 in Collinsville tomorrow. So I'm getting to wish them a very happy birthday this afternoon.
0: That's wonderful. And just to end off Airlie Beach, where you are now, Race Week was on this week, Hamilton Island Race Week next week. But then you think about 2032 and the Olympics.
1: Yes.
0: It's going to be the home. So the Olympics, I mean, that is going to be so sensational for our region, isn't it?
1: It is going to be. And billions of people around the world will see it in all its glory. It'll just be fantastic. The backdrop here, I'm looking out over it at the moment, is just spectacular. And they are so ready to do it. I went last night to the prize giving and I couldn't believe how many people there were. So they'll be ready for the Olympics and they'll just do it absolutely perfectly.
0: And finally, it'd be wrong if I didn't mention, you do love kids. School visits, there must be plenty of excited school kids knowing you're popping in today. What do you enjoy about meeting our young Queenslanders?
1: The questions they ask me, they're fantastic. They always have really good questions about all sorts of things that I'd never have thought of. It makes it so much fun. And my husband and I get to read them a lovely little story about Government House. So we always have good fun. If you take a good story to children, I think you always can work with them.
0: Your Excellency, you've got a massive day today. Thank you so much for spending some time with us and our listeners. Thank you so much.
1: Thank you, Dave. You have a great day too.
0: Thank you again. Great stuff there. What about that? Her Excellency, the Governor of Queensland, the Honourable Dr. Jeanette Young, joining us there on the radio in the Whit Sundays at the moment. Big day, and of course, Collinsville tomorrow as well. And now, another celebrity, well-known in concentric circles, from the ABC Tropical North newsroom. Good morning, Liam. How are you going, mate?
2: Dude, I'm going to use that. That's fantastic. Concentric circles.
0: All right, so.
2: Right, serious face, let's go.
0: This is a chance for us to expand a bit on some of the stories. What's the first one you want to bring us, mate?
2: Yeah, so we've heard a little bit about the bogey trial just before the 8 o'clock news, but I just wanted to sort of recap what we have been hearing this week, because it has been the first week of that trial in Townsville Supreme Court. And just to recap, 63-year-old Darryl Valroy Young has pleaded not guilty to 3 counts of murder and 1 count of attempted murder. We've been hearing this week from Ross Tai, who was the son of Marie Schwartz, and they have been giving evidence from the Mackay court. So Mr. Tai told the court that after the shooting, he was wounded and he went to find help. And we also heard from Ross Tai's ex-partner in court this week. She can't be named for legal reasons.
0: Yep.
2: But today, on Thursday, told the court she saw Mr. Tai's wound after the alleged shooting, before he was picked up by a rescue helicopter. And the woman was questioned by the defence lawyer, Anthony Kimmins, about how sound her memory was. But yes, the focus this week was also about firming up the circumstances in the lead up to the alleged incident, about a phone call that allegedly took place between Mr. Young and the Schwarzes and the Ties the night before. She also reiterated that the demand from Mr. Young, which allegedly occurred, for all 4 of them to be there at the station gate.
0: Yep.
2: That's what occurred. We also heard yesterday from Derek Young. He's a 39-year-old and he's Darryl Valroy Young's son. He said that on the day that the alleged shooting happened, they were actually letting wind farm workers onto their farm at Bogey, and that he had sort of left at around 7:30 to tend cattle for about an hour, and that he later joined up with Darryl Young again, and he didn't notice any sort of change in his demeanour. He didn't see him carrying a weapon or with any sort of blood on his shirt or anything like that. But they had only heard about 11:30, which was several hours later that the shooting happened. So that trial will continue next week.
0: Yeah, and it's only day 5 and we're going for 3 weeks, and I think wind farm workers and a lot of other people are going to be talking in that, as part of that as well. And the other thing that's really interesting is that we talked about this on the panel this morning, and they were gobsmacked, or business people. Jetstar cancelling their flights.
2: That's it. One of the major airlines no longer flying to Mackay. So that's from the 24th of October. The spokesperson said that there's about 3 weekly return flights at the moment, but it's just the, they've said, the low patronage and the cost of running from Mackay is one of the key issues that they've been dealing with. So beyond the cutoff, customers have said that they'll have to be contacted directly and they'll be moved to either alternative Qantas or Jetstar flights and they can opt for a refund as well. No, I suppose, change to either the Proserpine or Hamilton Island Airport flights, right, until we understand at this stage.
0: Okay. And finally, this one is really interesting. A strike, but at the Cleveland Youth Detention Centre.
2: That's it. So the Australian Workers Union are really sort of pushing for this at the moment. They've begun 6 days of industrial

0: industrial action yesterday, but that's over enterprise agreement negotiations. There's 8 work bans in place, including a ban on moving young people around the centre. Jim Wilson is from the Australian Workers Union. He says it's been a long time coming.
1: There you go. Thank you so much for that, Liam. Much appreciated. Great little stories. And we'll catch up with you again very, very soon, right here on ABC Tropical North.

0: like, wow. Wipe out. One of their best, I reckon. Hoodoo Gurus used to come up here a fair bit when they were sort of at the peak of their powers, and they did a lot of work in Airlie. And I think it was either like Wow, Wipe Out, or one of their other classics. They actually performed at one of the pubs. Might have been the tavern, I think. But anyway, whatever. They were just having fun, and they performed a song for the first time and got the feedback from the audience and said, okay, we'll release it. So it was like, it was the people of Airlie Beach at the time said, yeah, okay, we'll go with it. ABC Tropical North. So what can I tell you? I can tell you that this lady I haven't spoken to for quite a while, actually, and it's time for me to speak to her right now. She is a journalist, highly esteemed, currently working in a place called Darwin. Good morning, Lillian Watkins. How are you this morning?
1: Oh, good morning, Mr. Perkins.
0: You didn't think of me, did you?
1: What a treat. I expect to hear your friendly voice down the line.
0: Well, same with you in Darwin. Yeah, so, yeah, for those who don't know, the old home week is that, yeah, Lil used to work here at ABC Tropical North before going to Darwin. So, Lil, this is all about cricket. So let's set the scene. So the Bangladesh team arrive in Darwin. As you know, they're coming here next week, playing here from Saturday. And we're all a bit concerned about how they were going to play. So they played basically a second 11, like a club team, got smashed out of the park. And you thought, oh, no. So yesterday, what happened, Lil?
1: Oh, look, Paco, there was a lot of sad Australian faces in the

0: crowd. The Bangladeshis, though, they are small but mighty in number up here in Darwin. So you should have just seen, like, the thrill on the face as the Bangladeshi team was coming off and the cheers that were going on. but I think it is, like, I will say, I think atmosphere-wise, a lot of people are kind of, like, while Australians are a bit like, oh, what are we doing? Come on, pick it up.
1: Yep.
0: People are a bit happy because a lot of people have tickets for the weekend. So they're hoping it stretches out.
1: Well, I mean, I was talking to people last week about coming here after that game, that first game up in Darwin, and we're saying, yeah, well, we want to go and see if, you know, yeah, a couple of these players are probably retiring from Australia. I might go and watch them if they're not playing well, if it's over in 2 or 3 days. Well, now, after what happened yesterday, and it's, I think it's your first test in Darwin for about over 20 years or something, isn't it?
0: Yeah, the first time in 22 years.
1: Wow.
0: It's absolutely huge. And you should have seen that there was children out in their primary school uniforms.
1: Oh, wow.
0: And I had a chat with a few of them. I'm like, how did you guys score this, a day off school, to come to the cricket? And they had to write a letter of persuasion to their principal.
1: The old letter of persuasion, eh?
0: Yeah, and they're like, you know, this might not happen for another 20 years. Yeah. So you've got to give us the shot. And there were so many children out, so many kids having the day of school, so many people taking work off, because it's a really momentous occasion up here in Darwin.
1: It sure is. So, Lil, being a journo, you would have spoken to a lot of people around the place, and even some of the feedback we've had is that the pitch is a testy little pitch, as the Australians found at their cost. I mean, so how's it going to go today, do you reckon?
0: Oh.
1: Being a complete cricket enthusiast as you are.
0: Do you know what, Dave? I have said to the ABC, I have said to everyone, I'm not quite sure if you got the memo, I am here strictly for colour.
1: Fair enough. Well, you've done that pretty well. But it's, I mean, the big thing is that it shows that this team is a very good team. This is a true international match. And I suppose Mackay should get ready for some real fun and action from next Saturday, eh?
0: Absolutely. And just, it's so different, I think, watching it. I have covered a little bit of cricket in my time, but just having that test match and just that long drawn out atmosphere, it's quite nice because it's, you know, very relaxed. People are talking so much more, you know, in the stand. It's almost like you're on a big long weekend, a big holiday with some people who just have some mutual interests.
1: There you go. Well, let's do a bit of colour, all right? Okay, because you're apparently very good at that, so you told me just a minute ago. So the Morara Cricket Ground, tell us about, because kids, you know, signed the letter of intent and all that sort of stuff, and they got to go to cricket. Mm-hmm. But as you know, anything past about 13 seconds, they start to lose interest. So are there things for the kids to do at the ground as well or not?
0: Yeah, well, because in between, as I'm learning, the sessions,
1: yes.
0: The playing
1: Ooh,
0: sessions,
1: yeah.
0: Yes, thank you, they do have a lot of kind of interactions with the kids. So a few of the kids that I spoke to, they're actually going out to like play on the pitch in between, you know,
1: wow.
0: Have a bit of fun, learn a few things.
1: Yep.
0: Some other kids I spoke to, you know, they were part of the flag-bearing ceremony. So they seem to have incorporated a lot of the younger people really well, just to keep that interest high.
1: Yep.
0: But I do not envy the principals having to get the kids to sit and watch.
1: No, I think that's going to be a difficult trick. Yeah, okay. Monday could be bad as well, I think. Anyway, such is life. Yeah. Hey, Lil, thank you very much indeed for joining us and taking the time to tell us about the colour and the atmosphere of the test cricket. First time in 22 years, was it again? In Darwin.
0: 22 years, yes. And I believe it's the first time that Bangladesh has toured in 23 years.
1: Well, there you
0: for
1: go.
0: For a test match.
1: Yeah, okay. They can call it their home away from home. How cool is that? Wonderful. Thanks, Lil. All the best. Have a great weekend. Thank you.
0: Thanks, Marco.
1: Okay, Lillian Watkins, one of our great journalists based in Darwin in the Northern Territory, where, of course, the first of those two cricket matches is on. It is not just a match. It is a test series, two test series and the next one. And I'll be catching up with Adrian Young tomorrow morning from Harriet Park. And the arena is going to be in Mackay from next Saturday. ABC Tropical North, your kiss is on my list. Okay, sort of rhymes, doesn't it? You know, this song spent 100 weeks in the USA Billboard album charts, peaking at number 17. It was just one of those big hits from the team who took over from Simon & Garfunkel. Hall & Oates.

0: Yeah, it was just a big hit. Just a fun little song. Your Kiss is on my list. Daryl Hall and John Oates. When was it? Back to early 80s. Yes, 1980 it was when it came out. ABC Tropical North, just a reminder, of course, after 9 o'clock in the news, we are into Free Plug Friday. If you have something coming up, by all means, give me a call and talk to Trey, who will take your details. We'll go from there. It is now news time.
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4: Morning, ABC News with Sue Fitzpatrick. The Prime Minister has asked the US President in a phone call to scrap US tariffs on Australian producers as a friend. Anthony Albanese says it was a productive and lengthy conversation with Donald Trump overnight and that the US leader would consider exempting Australia. Mr. Albanese says the leaders exchanged views on a number of global and regional issues, including updating the President on Australia's latest alliances with Pacific nations. Health advocates say a large number of mistakes are being reported as the use of artificial intelligence tools increases in medical clinics. AI scribes are being used by doctors to take notes when they're with a patient. One Queensland woman has told the ABC a scribe made a false claim that she takes psychedelic drugs. CEO of the Consumers Health Forum of Australia, Dr. Elizabeth Devney, says this experience is far too common.
5: So there are lots of people reporting errors where the scribe has misunderstood something and they only pick it up sometimes by chance because they see correspondence, something goes into their My Health record, or when they see another doctor, they're asked a question, they go, that's not correct.
4: A Queensland doctor has been charged after an alleged sexual assault in the Whitsundays in July.

0: It's alleged the 43-year-old man sexually assaulted a woman at a business in Cannonvale during the course of his work as a general practitioner. Detectives raided the business last week, and the man's been charged with offences, including rape and sexual assault. A Queensland police officer has helped to deliver a baby in the backseat of a car in Logan, south of Brisbane. Claudia Williams has the story.
1: Two officers were returning to the Browns Plains police station in the early hours of Tuesday morning when they were flagged down by a man in a red hatchback parked in the station's driveway. He'd been driving his heavily pregnant partner to Logan Hospital when they realised they weren't going to make it and pulled into the police station. Constable Jenna Ziviani, guided by a QAS emergency dispatcher on the phone, helped to deliver the baby.
2: How amazing! They talked them through it on the phone. Jenna delivered.
1: Paramedics arrived shortly after and took the woman and newborn to hospital.
2: It's a celebration.
1: They're now happy and healthy, recovering at home.
0: A report into a major shake-up proposed for the National Disability Insurance Scheme is expected to be handed down today. Naz Campanella reports.
3: A Senate committee has been hearing evidence over the last 2 months into proposed amendments to the NDIS Act put forward by the federal government. The inquiry heard from dozens of witnesses, including disability services providers, government agencies, including the Australian Federal Police, and advocates. The government says the shake-up, which is expected to save around $36 billion over the next 4 years, is needed to make the scheme sustainable and restore confidence in it.
0: Overseas now, and polls have closed in the UK's Clacton by-election that will determine the future of right-wing populist leader Nigel Farage. Europe correspondent Elias Clure is there.
4: The actual overall vote will be something that will be scrutinised tonight, and that's because Nigel Farage, there isn't really a question as to whether he'll lose today, but people will be looking at the turnout and his personal vote and comparing it to the last election here. One of the quirks of this by-election is that there isn't any major party candidates running. Enter all the novelty candidates, namely Count Binface. But because there isn't the Labor Party or the Conservatives or the Greens running, Count Binface is getting most of the protest vote.
0: To sport now, and Melbourne has won its AFLW opening round match against Hawthorn 60-41. Lauren Borden reports.
5: The match marked a new era for the Demons, with Tom Wilson taking over from inaugural coach Mick Stanier for the new season. The preliminary finalists of last year jumped out to an early 23-point lead, but the Hawks fought back, kicking four of the next five goals after quarter time to draw scores level at the final break. The Demons controlled the final term, kicking three goals and keeping Hawthorn scoreless to win by 19 points, with Melbourne forward Mia Austin the top scorer with four goals, swapping across from Carlton in the off-season. Lauren Borden, ABC Sport, Melbourne.
0: Queensland's weather, partly cloudy with isolated showers about Cape York and the tropical coast. Mostly sunny elsewhere. Cairns 27, Townsville and Rockhampton 26, Mount Isa 28. In the southeast, the chance of smoke haze, then a mostly sunny afternoon with light winds. Brisbane and Ipswich 24, the Gold Coast 23, the Sunshine Coast 22 and Toowoomba 19.
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7: Yep, and a quick look at the weather for our listening area. The Central Coast on Whitsunday, so along the coast and islands and so on for the day, sunny. Light winds becoming south to southeasterly to 15 to 25 kilometres per hour during the morning, then tending east to southeasterly in the middle of the day. Now, let's move on to tomorrow and Sunday, because there'll be a bit of fog around tomorrow to start the day. Then a medium chance of showers along the coastal fringe tomorrow and a slight chance elsewhere. How about that? Light winds becoming east to southeasterly, 15 to 25 kilometres per hour in the morning. And then on Sunday, a bit of fog around, and also a medium chance of showers, most likely in the morning and afternoon. The winds east to southeasterly, 20 to 30 kilometres per hour. Talking to Robert at the Bureau this morning, he doesn't think they're going to be heavy showers, but there could be just little showers here and there. Not today, but tomorrow and Sunday. The Central Highlands and Coalfields, actually better do some max temperatures today. So Serena's looking at 22 degrees. Airlie Beach, 23, Bowen, 25, Prossy, 25, Mackay, 23 degrees as well. But the Central Highlands and Coalfields for today, sunny, light winds becoming southeasterly, 15 to 20 kilometres per hour in the morning, then becoming light in the middle of

Monday, pretty well the same forecast for tomorrow and Saturday as well. Maybe 2 metres offshore on Saturday. The other thing, though, is the only change is about a 70% chance of showers on the waters tomorrow and Sunday. So just be aware of that. Take a bucket. Radio, are you ready? Absolutely a real pleasure. If you have something coming up, Free Plug Friday, we would love to plug the heck out of it for you, either live as you talk to us, 1300 101 222, 1300 101 222, or you can send us a text if you just want us to read it for you, 0487 993 222, 0487 993 222. The amazing George Harrison album, All Things Must Pass, a 3-vinyl album, the big, you know, 12 inches, mostly featuring Ravi Shankar on one of the albums. But yeah, I mean, My Sweet Lord was the hit, and other great songs like Isn't It a Pity, but this is one of the classics from that album as well. George Harrison, What is Life?

0: beautiful weeping guitar of George Harrison. Oh, I love it. And what is life from All Things Must Pass? It's 12 minutes past nine. A very good morning to you and welcome to Free Plug Friday. And very shortly, I'm going to catch up with a wonderful lady who I catch once a year, just about, the wonderful Nikki Giles. We'll talk about this big event on this weekend. Before that, though, a very good morning indeed to Bronwyn Granell. How are you going this morning?
1: I'm very well. How are you today?
0: Long time since I've spoken to you. I'm filling in for Rob today, so yeah. So, very good morning indeed, Bronwyn. So, I understand that this is amazing for a community organisation. Mm-hmm. You're coming up for a major birthday in 2027. Is that right?
1: We are indeed. Kirkholm Theatre seems to be one of Mackay's hidden treasures because there are people who've lived in Mackay for many years and still have not heard of it, which is amazing because we started life back in July 1947 as Mackay Community Theatre and have been operating continuously ever since.
0: There you go. And what was the year where you actually finally had the money together to get your own home in that beautiful arts precinct off Beaconsfield Road there? When did you get your home?
1: Oh, this is the current one. We actually got, we sold the place we had in Shakespeare Street, that next to Auto Corner, back in 2011.
0: Yep.
1: We were homeless for about 6 years.
0: Yep.
1: And then we got a grant from the council, a $250,000 grant, and we were able to build the place that we now have in Beaconsfield, and that opened up at the beginning of 2018.
0: That is fantastic. Okay, well, obviously the event itself next year is going to be what you're talking about today, just plugging the fact it's going to be a huge year, but also you want to tell people what's coming up in 2026 for the remainder of this year.
1: Well, yes, we've got auditions on Sunday week for the Farndale Avenue Housing Estate Towns Women's Guild production of A Christmas Carol, which is going to be on in November and December. And that's auditions on the 23rd of August. Have a look at the QCOM Facebook page for that. We'll be putting an audition pack out. But there is one thing I do need to ask, please, my main reason for calling. With regard to our forthcoming 80th anniversary, we are trying to find people in the community who had any connection with QCOM or Mackay Community Theatre or QDOS Theatre
0: in the past years.
1: Because we would like to get reminiscences, memories, memorabilia, whatever we can possibly get in preference, because we do have a display coming up that's going to be in the Gordon White, in the Dudley Denny Library in June and July next year. And we're looking for things to put on display there. And we're also going to have a gala event on Saturday, the 10th of July next year. And we want to claim the date and let people know that it is happening because it is going to be big.
0: It is indeed. Okay, well, for someone who might be listening this morning who knows of someone who was involved or they involved themselves, how do they get in contact with you?
1: The best thing is just to hop onto the QCOM Facebook page.
0: Gotcha.
1: And we have our contact details on there.
0: That's beautiful.
1: It's much easier than trying to memorize a phone number.
0: It is indeed. I mean, I've always found very hard to write phone numbers down when you're driving a car, hey?
1: Yes, very much so. Yes.
0: Good on you, Bronwyn. Thanks for joining us this morning. Very much appreciated. There you go.
1: Thank you. Cheerio, Anna.
0: What about QCOM celebrating their 80th anniversary next year? That is so cool.
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0: It is a big event. And once again, it's Nikki's an old friend for years back. We just only catch up once a year, I suppose, and we're going to do it again. Nikki Giles, good morning. How are you?
4: Good morning. How are you?
0: Yeah, really, really good. So I'm going to say a couple of things now, which is from last year. I remember that there was the kids' colour ride on Sunday, and then you do the 30K dash, the 60K epic, and then the 100K grand fondo. Is that right?
4: That's correct. The kids are on Saturday afternoon, and the rest of the rides are on Sunday morning.
0: Yep, and we're talking, of course, about the BMA River to Reef Ride Festival, a fantastic community event that's held on this weekend, of course, Saturday, Sunday, supporting a lot of regional groups, about 20 different local groups and charities, isn't there?
4: That's correct. It's so exciting to have so many different community groups on board this year.
0: Yep.
4: Yeah, fantastic. It's great.
0: So, tell us about it, because I know we can talk to Meadowlands, which is a fantastic place to get to, but tell us what is actually happening on the weekend. Go.
4: Yeah, so Saturday afternoon at 3 p.m, we've got the kids riding loops around the Botanic Gardens.
0: Yep.
4: Lots of colour being thrown at them, so an absolute delight of rainbows. And then first thing Sunday morning, we've got 450 riders joining us, riding between Habana as well as Plaistow. So drivers, beware, but they should be off the road pretty early. So
0: okay,
4: please give way to cyclists and be mindful that there are a few cyclists on the road this weekend.
0: And we are just passionate about our cycling here, and there's just so many great rides, but people usually do take the do the right thing and stick by that. So, yeah, so those routes, you've got the 30K dash, of course, and the 60K epic, and then 100K. So they're going to be around the place. So just be aware on the roads. It's a simple way, isn't it? Saturday morning, Sunday morning.
4: That's right, yep. And lots of colour, lots of bells, and it's going to be wonderful. All of our community groups are full of life this year.
0: Now, I know that you like this nice and early. Is there anyone who can still get in, or is it pretty well closed for the weekend now?
4: Yeah, so 25Ks is sold out,
0: yep.
4: But you can still register for the 60, the 100, as well as the kids' dash. But mind you, the kids' age does close at 12 years old, so
0: yep.
4: Anybody older than 12 can't register for the kids'.
0: Okay, all right, fine. I won't get one.
4: It's a shorter ride.
0: I shan't try then, okay. And just to finish, it's for fundraising, and what is it, about $5 of each of the entries goes towards all those different charities?
4: That's right, yeah. So you nominate which club or which group that you want to...
0: Oh, you nominate yourself. Oh, that's great, isn't it? Yeah, it's good.
4: Yeah. So you choose the club that you want to give back to, and, $5 goes back in their pocket. And, and actually your whole entire registration goes back into their pockets as well, because we're paying them to be, being on the corners, keep people safe,
0: yep.
4: Keep people hydrated, and plenty of rest stops along the way as well.
0: Okay, fantastic. Thanks for joining us, Nikki, and all the best of the weekend. Great stuff. Thank
4: Cheers.
0: You.
4: Cheers. Thanks. Bye.
0: Nikki Giles joining us there about a massive event, the BMA River to Reef Ride Festival. It's on, particularly if the kids on the Saturday, the 15th, but on the Sunday, it is just going to be a massive day all day. And, of course, be aware of that, and there's going to be cycling all over the place, over 400 out there doing their thing. Please take it easy on the roads. The Birds, David Crosby.

0: ABC Tropical North with Dave Perkins on this beautiful, beautiful Friday morning. A couple of showers around tomorrow, just be aware of that. And also on Sunday. How about this? I'd love to have a chat to these guys. The Ash Barty story. Told by her dad, Robert, this Sunday at the Bowen Golf Club. Ash is into golf as well. It's tennis, you know. She loves the golf these days. So, yeah. But so Robert Barty, her dad, is going to be chatting about a very, very proud dad, I would have thought, too, about Ash Barty at the Bowen Golf Club from 11 a.m. this Sunday. Isn't that a great little story? Yeah. Loving that. ABC Tropical North. G'day, Mickey. How are you this morning?
1: Morning, Perko. How are you?
0: Yeah. Good. Little Mickey boy. Long time no chat. Hey, mate, I thought I'd do this now because it's a couple of weeks away, but you would like to get probably a bit of early information about this. The Mackay Poetry Slam.
1: Absolutely, Perko. And you know what? It's always good to get as much out as possible. So this is the Australian Poetry Slams Central Queensland Heat. We're running this for the last couple of years. This is

0: our heat. And just to clarify, we are the only place, Cairns and us, out of Southeast Queensland that are running this competition. So it's really important that we represent Central Queensland for our Poetry Slam. Yeah.
1: So when you say that, I mean, the first thing that comes into your mind is that if you win your heat or get maybe a placing or something, can you go on to further glory?
0: Not only can you go on to further glory, Perko, but we will pay for you to go on to further glory.
1: Get out of here.
0: So, yeah, I know. So the top two winners on the night, and they're chosen by audience members, will have their flights and accommodation paid for to go down to the Brisbane State Final in October. And then if you are incredible enough to win the Brisbane State Final, like the Queensland State Final, we'll then get you down to Sydney for the Australian Championships. And if you win that, it's a $20,000 world tour. So there's a lot riding on us here in Mackay.
1: Wow. I mean, that old piece of poetry I read all those years ago, when I shoot hippopotamus, I use bullets made of platinum, because if I use the leaden ones, he's highly sure to flatten them. That wouldn't work for you, would I suppose? No, no.
0: That's good. That's good. How about I take your poem and I raise you with this?
1: Yeah.
0: ABC brings clarity, disparity on other stations. That's why North's our haven.
1: Wow. That bit at the end doesn't rhyme, though, because I do that rhyming thing, you know. Oh, yeah, that's the arty part. Yeah, yeah, okay.
0: You know, station haven, that gets there. Disparity, clarity.
1: Okay. Okay, yeah, yeah. So where's it happening? The surf club or something? Yeah, surf club.
0: Yeah.
1: So
0: yeah,
1: when, and tell us how people can get involved in this. Do you need to pre-nominate or just turn up? How's it work?
0: Kind of, yeah. So at the surf club, and a big shout-out to the surf club, just always incredible for supporting us for our event. It's Sunday the 30th of August.
1: Yes.
0: Will be 5 p.m. So you can, if you search online Australian Poetry Slam CQ Heat, you can get your tickets. They're $15. Now, we're asking people to purchase their tickets beforehand, but you can't pre-register to be a poet before the night. So at 5 o'clock, you need to turn up on the night, register yourself as a poet.
1: Yep.
0: We can only have a maximum of 20 poets. That is the Australian Poetry Slam rules.
1: Yes.
0: And then we will get into our competition. So it would be great if you could purchase your tickets, $15, including all the fees, $15 a ticket. And then, yeah.
1: That's great.
0: Get on the night and do your thing. 2 minutes. Oh, very important. You only have 2 minutes.
1: Oh.
0: To do your poem. Oh, yeah. So important. Perko, I lost a couple of years ago because I went for 2 minutes and 4 seconds.
1: Oh, get out, Mickey. Really? Gee, you don't carry any baggage there, do you?
0: Yeah, clearly I'm over that trauma. That's
1: yeah,
0: why I organise it. Honestly, Perko, I would love to hear your poem. Like, get up there. 2 minutes. You got this. You're a star.
1: Pumping. Yeah, okay. Mickey, thank you so much. You have a fantastic day. And I'll just repeat the information now. Thanks, Mick. Have a great weekend.
0: You.
1: Great
0: Bye.
1: Friend of our radio station, too, is Mickey Boyd. Yeah, so it's on the 30th of August from 5 p.m. at the Mackay Surf Life Saving Club. And you pay your $15. But if you want to do your poetry thing, you turn up a little bit earlier and you put your name down to do the poetry. You only got 2 minutes. You've got a little while, a couple of weeks, to write that piece of poetry that could take you around the world. Because those who qualify for that, you heard, they go down to Brisbane, they take you down there, pay for you to go down there, and then you go to the Australian, if you get there, the Australian Poetry Slam. How cool's that? Queensland's greatest ever band? Who knows? The Go-Betweens.

0: Yeah, it's falling down. That spring rain coming, not far away now. Well, it's not spring, but we could be cupping in a little shower or two tomorrow and on Sunday too. So just be aware of that. When I spoke to Robert at the Bureau this morning, he said they're not going to be huge, but might just water the garden for you, whatever. Yep. Okay, so I can tell you this. I don't even know if Rob knows yet. But next Wednesday, we're going to broadcast live, you know, your say, doing your thing, from the producers' markets. Yes. So we'll be there from 6:30-ish, when Rob starts anyway, so yeah. And I popped down there on Wednesday to catch up with the chair of the Mackay Producers Markets, Wiley, and I had to wait, and I waited. Waiting here for an interview, 13 customers in a row, non-stop, plus a phone call. Obviously, the Producers Market's going okay for you, mate.
1: Yeah, it's doing great. It's only a small market today, but it's doing very well. We've got a lot of people coming down to get their fresh stuff,
0: and yeah,
1: very happy with what they're getting.
0: Lots of smiles on faces too. I mean, that's customer service.
1: Well, it's a lot of fun. Yeah. We try to make it a lot of fun as
0: yeah.
1: well,
0: yeah.
1: as well as our quality products.
0: In your 10th year at this location now, of course, just celebrated a couple of weeks ago, so the producer's market's going very, very well. But I guess you're always looking for people to come and join you too. So what's the criteria for being part of the markets, mate?
1: Well, we're just opening it up to just handmade, you know, everyone.
0: As well, okay.
1: Yeah, just people that are creating their own products, yep. And as well as the fruit and veggies that are
0: it's just going gangbusters, isn't it?
1: Yeah, it really is. And I mean, now's the time of the year for it as well,
0: of course. Yeah,
1: but we feel that we can grow it and give people more of a selection, you know. It'd be nice to get some wood turners and things like that down here on a monthly basis, maybe, or you know, things that people can get involved.
0: Produce themselves.
1: Definitely. People that, so that they can have an interaction with their customers and explain the processes and things like that.
0: The other thing, I guess, too, is that, and just 13 different customers coming up here, probably about 7 or 8 of them at least were like regulars. They come through, and in fact, you were actually going in and getting the stuff out before the lady even ordered it, because she was obviously ordering what she was going last week.
1: Yeah, it's a lot of regular customers. Everyone seems to be very happy with what they get, so they're always back.
0: Yeah.
1: And it keeps the market going, having those regulars as well as the new people that come along.
0: And of course, it's all fresh, it's all handmade locally, it's not travelling, you know, up to down to Brisbane, all that sort of thing. We know that story, Rory. But the other thing is, for someone who is interested, and maybe they are making little things at home, producing their own stuff, how do they go about being part of the markets?
1: Just send the market an email and express their interest, and we just get the paperwork out to them and get them in as quick as we can, get it sorted.
0: So that's happening on Wednesday. We're going to be broadcasting live, Rob Kidd and the team, at the Producers Markets. And if you've ever thought about maybe your own product, you're doing it, get on down there, talk to the team. Maybe you're there the following week. I don't know. There's a special art exhibit in Mackay at the moment which shares the ancestral connections to Mackay with an award-winning artist. And we'll talk to her shortly. Before, though, we have, with some news headlines, Liam O'Connell.
2: Good morning, Dave. Making news, reviewers found tired hospital clinicians, bed shortages and communication failures were factors in the death of Mackay youth worker Amenatave Tuambua. He had walked into Mackay Ace Hospital with chest pain in May last year, but no beds were available and he was discharged within hours. He died of a heart attack 3 weeks later, with an internal hospital review finding doctors missed highly suspicious signs on an ECG, among other mistakes. The Mackay Hospital and Health Service said in a statement it offered a sincere apology to the family and it was dealing with increased demand. The Prime Minister says he had a productive and lengthy phone call with US President Donald Trump overnight. Anthony Albanese says the leaders exchanged views on a number of global and regional issues, including updating the President on Australia's latest alliances with Pacific nations. Mr. Albanese says Mr. Trump has informed him he would consider Australia's request to be exempt from the United States tariffs. And Airlie Beach Race Week has finished with strong performances in the Rating Passage, Performance and Multi-Hole Racing divisions. The 38th annual regatta has featured over 120 boats, with some travelling from as far away as Western Australia. Wow. The Boss Hog Trophy, which recognises the competitors who embody the spirit of Race Week, has been ordered to Ian and Annika Thompson. They spent early mornings that week collecting discarded cans, which were then sold to fund with Sunday Sailing Club's youth sailing program.
0: And isn't that great?
2: Yeah, mornings at 10.
0: Okay. Enjoy the rest of the day, my friend. Thank you very much. indeed. That's Liam. Liam O'Connell.
3: For everything tropical north.
4: Oh, thanks, I live mate. Near the Leap. We love heading up to the Finchatten and Yungla. All those attractions there.
3: ABC Tropical North.
0: There's plenty of artwork around our region. We're very, very famous for it. I mean, the Mackay Festival of Arts by itself. Celebrating many facets of regional life here in North Queensland, acclaimed Sunshine Coast artist Simone Isler, is sharing a deeply personal exploration of family history, of migration and transformation through her public art installation called How Does Your Garden Grow? The work is across three illuminated light boxes at the entry to Dudley Denny Library in the Mackay City Centre. Simone, good morning. Glad you could join us. How are you this morning?
5: Oh, I'm excellent. Thank you.
0: Thank you so much for taking the time. Now, you have a national and international profile with both sculptural and public art. Where did this all start?
5: I guess I've always been, I wanted to be an artist, but I'm very much a 3D person.
0: Yep.
5: And as a young artist, I worked really hard and volunteered in lots of places so I could learn as much about public art and working in the public realm, and I just sort of built a career on, tendering for projects like a builder does. Yep. And getting jobs. And I've just continued. And I exhibit as well in galleries. So, and I run workshops with children.
0: I suppose this is the most pure form of art is in the eye of the beholder in so many ways. Public art, isn't it? I mean, I've been involved in this a little bit over the years. And some things you go, whoa, what were they thinking? And other things, that is so interesting. I mean, when you're doing this, is it really all about you? You do it because it's part of what you are. And if people like it, they like it. If they don't, they don't.
5: I think with this work in particular, but all my work, I really try to think about the audience and what they're going to gain from it. Okay. And I always try to make work that's uplifting, and you know, it might have a darker message, but sometimes, but most of the time it's really about kind of encouraging people to think and offer a new perspective. But this work in particular was personal because of my connection to Mackay.
0: Yep.
5: But I really wanted people to feel to sort of think about their place and where they come from and how, they carry that sort of DNA and ancestral kind of influences with them.
0: Yeah, exactly. I mean, you're now based on the Sunny Coast, but living in Mackay, I suppose that's every town has its thing. I mean, I went to England for the first time, the massive Italian community up there, for example. Of course, our Indigenous community here, of course, our South Fiona community, our Maltese, Italian. Every community has its own special little thing, doesn't it? I suppose, are you trying to recapture that in some way and its history?
5: I am, yes. And I feel, you know, like we're all from somewhere else and here too. And it's sort of, you know, I like people to think about that and how that can continue to bloom and sort of prosper and become something new. And that's sort of why it's called How Does Your Garden Grow?
0: That's great. So just to finish it off then, it's up and running now. And how long will it go for?
5: It's up for a year.
0: Oh, wow.
5: So it's a year-long commission. Yep. And people are welcome to walk into the library and see it on the left. It scales the whole wall in three light boxes as they go up the escalator.
0: Oh, they do set of light boxes. Okay, yeah. And you love the 3D. And just finally then, council, that's Mackay Regional Council, of course, obviously very supportive of people who want to do these sorts of things.

0: Very much so. So it was through Artspace Mackay, obviously Mackay Regional Council, and yes, a very, very positive, very encouraging council for artists. And yeah, it's been a fantastic commission for me. Yep. So,
1: and the last question really of you. Last question. We've covered it all now. Is there one thing that you get out of these when people walk to have a look at these three boxes? What's the thing that you most find the most pride in?
0: I think it's seeing them look at my work and every detail of it, and just the look on their face when they're kind of just discovering things in there that they hadn't seen before. And most people were smiling when I gave the tour, yep, and just asking so many questions and pointing out little details, like there's butterflies, there's different animals and plants and maps and portraits of people, and there's just so much in there to find.
1: Yep.
0: And I think people could identify with different aspects of it.
1: There you go. Simone, thank you so much for joining us on the program this morning. Appreciate it. Thanks for your time.
0: Thank you.
1: Bye-bye. Simone Ither is the 3D artist who's just working there. And if you go into the beautiful Dudley Denny Library in Victoria Street in Mackay there, going up through the top of it there, you'll see them in those three light boxes. Absolutely stunning. There for next year. All right, we've got On This Day in Music coming up with Trey very, very soon. First off, though, what about Patti Smith? She joined a band called Scandal to be the lead vocalist in this great song. It's called The Warrior.

0: Scandal with a special edition of Patti Smith out front of the band and the Warrior, ABC Tropical North, 18 minutes to 10. And the Mackay Festival of Arts is over for another year. It's one of the biggest festivals of its kind in regional Australia. And I thought I'd catch up with a bloke who's sort of, well, he's the executive manager for major venues, Andrew Bobbledyke. Mate, how did it go this year?
1: Look, it went fairly well. I was impressed. Yep. I think there was something for everyone. We had 8 official events. We had 28 fringe events, of which I only managed to attend 5, but yeah. We had 28.
0: Yes.
1: The total of attendance of our official events was, a bit over 20,000 people. Wow. We had 30 musicians, 20 performing arts performers, 50 dancers, 4 visual artists and 30 facilitators, plus another 40-odd food and market vendors. So we had double the participation of local artists versus national, which I was really proud of.
0: That's great. And we have some fantastic local artists as well. But also, I missed it this year, Jazz Brunch. I mean, Bette Midler doing a thing. That would have been phenomenal too. But I guess...
1: Yeah, it was lovely.
0: Yeah. And on top of that, going to the Queen's Park and Illuminate, which, of course, I suppose for many people in their heads... The very first one or two at the Botanic Gardens were phenomenal, but of course it just grew out of that just because of the numbers. So that's what you're coming to now, isn't it, Andrew? You want to go back out to that community and ask them, did they go along? What were things that they liked? What were things that could be done better? All that sort of stuff, I suppose. Getting the feedback.
1: Yeah, absolutely, because, feedback's really important. The thing is, it's being spread through town is a helpful thing. I mean, I don't just want the parents' feedback. I'd like the children's feedback because I think they're two different things. I mean, I walked through it with my son, and my son's 6, and he loved it. We started up at the hub, and we worked our way down to the MEC, and he had a wonderful time. He was a bit bored during Gordon Street, just going to be honest, but once he got to Art Space and saw what they were doing there, and then he went in and looked at the whales, he had a great time. But I can understand if you had younger children that might have been harder. So look, we just want people's opinion. And you can provide that on Council's website, which is ourmackay.com.au/festivals, on Instagram or Linktree. We're just looking for everyone's feedback. But I saw all of the 8 that we did. So the launch, How the Birds Got Their Colours, Sea of Light, Late Night PowerPoint, Wine and Food Day, obviously, yep. Dally Bay Illuminate, Festival Hub, Friends of the MEC Jazz Brunch. And we just want people's feedback because that helps us do it better.
0: And we are one of the best regional festival of arts events over many, many years now. And you just want to keep on improving it, I suppose, and get more people involved.
1: Absolutely. And I think, for me personally, the more locals are involved, the better. Yep. Not in just going to see it, but being involved in it because, that helps just build a brilliant, strong community.
0: Again, it's just ourmackay.com.au/festivals, is it, I think?
1: Yeah, it is. It is. Or you can find us on LinkedIn. We've got ads on Facebook for it. So provide us your feedback, and thanks for all you do, Mackay.
0: Beautiful. And how long does this go for? Maybe a couple of weeks or a month or so?
1: Yeah, we've got another week or so of out there. It's been out since the festival ended, but another week. We'd really like some more feedback. Would be great.
0: Can't leave you without the big one. Disney, not that far away now, mate, is it? How long will it take to set up?
1: So it takes 4 weeks to build it. Yeah, so it's all of November to build it, and then we open on 4th of December, and it takes 3 weeks to pull it out.
0: And you'll have people coming from all over Australia for this blooming thing.
1: Oh, incredible. We do. Yeah. I've seen the ticketing data. There's people from Northern Territory, WA, Victoria, every state in Australia. And I've seen some postcodes, and I thought, where are those? And realised they were New Zealand.
0: It's just across the ditch, mate. Closer than WA.
1: Yes. Well, yeah, when you think about it that way, I just didn't expect people to want to pull their passport out to come and see Disney, but they do.
0: Oh, good on you. Good always to talk, mate. Enjoy. So people can get into this the next week or so. They can still put their thoughts on paper and get the kids to make their thoughts as well.
1: Yep, fantastic. Thank you so much for your time.
0: There you go. Andrew Bobbledyke is the executive manager of major venues for Mackay Regional Council. And now in the studio, at absolutely no expense to the management, I have no drum roll. Good morning, Trey Finlay. How are you going?
2: Good morning, Dave. Good, thanks. How are you?
0: Very good indeed. Are you ready to go into On This Day in Music?
2: Of course I am, ready to fire up the time machine.
0: Beautiful. Okay. Got no sound effect for it. Go.
2: So we're starting.

0: kicking off in the year 1962, and there was some big Beatles news on this day. They sacked their drummer Pete Best.
1: Yeah.
0: Ringo Starr, who was nearing the end of a three-month engagement with Rory Storm and the Hurricanes at Butland's holiday camp, received a telephone call from John Lennon, asking him to join the Beatles. Ringo gave Rory Storm 3 days' notice and on August 18th appeared as a member of the Beatles for the very first time.

we're heading 2 years into the future in 1964, and Johnny Burnett was killed in a boating accident on Clear Lake, California, aged 30. His unlit boat was struck by an unaware cabin cruiser, and the impact threw him off the boat and he drowned. Burnett scored the 1961 US number 8 in UK number 3 single, You're 16.

heading into 1965, and Sonny and Cher started a 3-week run on the charts with I Got You Babe. Sonny Bono is said to have been inspired to write the song to capitalise on the popularity of the term babe, as heard in Bob Dylan's It Ain't Me, Babe.

I guess every generation has their popular terms. Then it was babe, now it's 6'7". Wonder what it'll be in 50 years from now. Anyway, heading into the 1970s, and Stephen Stills was arrested on suspected drugs charges while staying at a San Diego hotel after being found crawling along a corridor in an incoherent state. Stills was later freed on bail.

Now we're heading into 1971 when The Who released their fifth studio album, Who's Next, which featured the classic song Won't Get Fooled Again, and has since been viewed by critics as The Who's best record and one of the greatest rock albums of all time. The album was inducted into the Grammy Hall of Fame in 2007.

got to admit, Keith Moon's one of the greatest drummers of all time. Anyway, heading into 1978, the Police released their third single, Can't Stand Losing You, as the follow-up single to Roxanne. Written by singer and bassist Sting, the song gained minor controversy for its single cover artwork.

Now we're heading into the 1980s, the year 1985, and Michael Jackson won a bid over Yoko Ono and Paul McCartney to secure the ATV Music Publishing catalogue. At $47 million, he gained the rights to more than 250 songs written by Lennon and McCartney. McCartney had been negotiating with Yoko Ono, who had decided to withdraw her side of the deal because of astrological reasons.

the 1990s, and in the year 1992, Tony Williams, lead singer with The Platters, unfortunately passed away in his sleep, aged 64. He sang most of the group's hits up until 1961, when he was replaced by Sonny Turner. He had the 1959 single, Smoke Gets in Your Eyes. Then

participating in some birthdays. And on this day in 1961, English classical crossover soprano singer and actress Sarah Brightman was born. She had the 1978 single, I Lost My Heart to a Starship Trooper with Hot Gossip.

Losing your heart to a Starship Trooper would definitely be cause for some pretty hot gossip around town. And another birthday on this day in 1941, American singer-songwriter and guitarist Dave Crosby was born.

member of both the Byrds and Crosby, Stills and Nash. He was known for his outspoken personality, politics and personal troubles. He was sometimes depicted as an emblematic of the counterculture of the 1960s. Crosby unfortunately passed away on the 18th of January 2023 at the age of 81.

0: The late, great David Crosby had a birthday today, but day back in 2023. I got to go. Thanks for your company. I'm back tomorrow morning. Actually, I don't get a chance to plug my own show, so I can't. Memory jolts for tomorrow. I'm going to be featuring, they're all by request too, Charlie Pride and Kiss an Angel Good Morning. Haven't had a lot of country there. Kokomo by the Beach Boys. Some say one of the worst songs of all time, but was a massive hit. The Banana Boat Song by Harry Belafonte. That's for Wise. And also Dance Monkey by Tones and I, from somebody called Wants to Know Who Tones and I Is. It's news time.
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3: Morning, ABC News with Sue Fitzpatrick. Queensland Rail says additional train services will be running from Monday as work to clear a maintenance backlog continues. Joshua McIntosh explains.
4: Queensland Rail commuters have faced more than 3 months of reduced timetables and packed services as the state's rail operator was forced to take some trains offline. It says union-protected industrial action has caused a maintenance backlog, meaning some services couldn't run. But QR says progress on clearing that backlog has now progressed, allowing 135 extra weekly services to be added to timetables during peak periods. Negotiations between Queensland Rail and some unions remain ongoing, with both parties back in the Fair Work Commission today.
3: A man's been rushed to hospital after an accident in Logan, south of Brisbane, this morning. The man in his 30s became stuck under a wall at a private property on Buchan Road at Buchan at about 8:30. He suffered significant leg and pelvic injuries and has been rushed to the Princess Alexandra Hospital in a life-threatening condition. Queensland's health minister says ambulance ramping has dropped to its lowest level since December 2020. New figures released by the state government show the number of patients forced to wait longer than 30 minutes before seeing an ED doctor are now at 35.5%. Tim Nichols told 612 ABC Radio it's still a long way from the LNP's goal of 30% by 2028.
5: But we are trending in the right way. These are green shoots. Much more work to be done. It's not a matter of hanging up our boots and saying, you know, job completed.
3: Police have charged 7 people after a long-running drug trafficking investigation where $750,000 worth of dangerous drugs was seized. Jasmine Hines reports.
6: Detectives from Rockhampton's Criminal Investigation Branch, alongside the Gold Coast's Major Organised Crime Unit, searched a series of Central Queensland properties, as well as a Gold Coast storage unit, as part of their investigations